0: 7th is Ricky Stenhouse Jr. Shane Van Gisbergen having a nice start to the race. He is 8th. Brad Keselowski, after some extra pit stops earlier, is 9th. And Josh Berry, who put us under the caution flag on lap 34 with a spin in turn 2, is back to the top 10.
1: And we have 78 laps to go in stage number 2 of the Coca-Cola 600.
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1: Welcome back to Charlotte Motor Speedway, the Coca-Cola 600. 74 laps to go in stage number 2. 74 laps to go until the halfway point of this race. And a great opportunity while Kyle Petty is up here to give you a Coca-Cola Racing Family update. Austin Dillon has run his way up into the top 10. He is currently 18th, however. Chase Elliott, unfortunately, out of this race. He'll finish 32nd. Denny Hamlin, a former winner of the Coca-Cola 600, is in the runner-up spot right now. Joey Logano from the mid-30s, where he started, up to 13th. Daniel Suarez had problems earlier. He's raced his way back up to 17th. Bubba Wallace also brushed the outside retaining wall. He is running 33rd, but he is still on the lead lap. That update brought to you by Coca-Cola. Grab a Coke and enjoy the race.
0: This race is going by rather quickly. 128 laps already complete. Yesterday, in the 45-minute practice session, the overwhelming majority, more than half of the cars in practice yesterday, ran laps faster than last year's 600 pole speed. The pace of these cars and the notebook that these teams continue to build just continues to get better and better as the speeds increase.
9: That's a tribute to the NASCAR crew chiefs, the teams, the engineers. Listen, you give them something, and we see it so many times. NASCAR will change a rule, give them a new product, whatever it may be, and they start slow. But the pace picks up, and the acceleration of development that these teams throw on the racetrack is just phenomenal. And the drivers have to keep pace at the same time, and it's hard for the drivers to keep pace sometimes with the brain power that sits on top of those pit boxes down there.
1: Looking at a battle just outside the top 10, Josh Berry spun. He was our first caution. He's running in 11th. Christopher Bell, an equipment interference penalty. He's running in 12th. Andrew Kerlin, they're coming to you, and Bell is on the move.
10: It's impressive to see two drivers with some speed after some tough starts. Christopher Bell getting by Josh Berry. Moved to his inside. Moved Christopher Bell another position forward.
11: Yeah, earlier Bell was really getting a lot of speed through 3 and 4. He's continuing to do that. He moves away from Josh Berry now. He'll go hunt Chris Buescher.
0: They work their way up off of turn number four. The lion's share of the top 10 have basically given themselves plenty of racing room. Kyle, have we reached the point in the 600 where you're just wanting to do what we call logging some laps?
9: I'm not sure they log laps anymore except at Talladega and Daytona. Honestly, when you get into it, talking to Matt Kenseth a few years ago about when he ran here the last few times, it was like qualifying every lap. So as we get into this, you can't give up a single lap anymore. And the equipment will set under you, so you got to make it happen.
1: All right, so here we go as we work our way through the field. Seeing some battles on the racetrack, but for the most part up front, Chase Briscoe, a 6/10 of a second advantage over Denny Hamlin, 4.2 seconds back to Tyler Reddick.
0: Yeah, good racing there as these drivers find some space, but that doesn't mean they're not close together other places around the track. Here they come up off turn number four. Ty Gibbs trying to apply some pressure to the back bumper of Tyler Reddick. This battle for position number three begins to heat up. They go through the second part of the double dog leg to turn number one.
10: It's that type of the run here in the middle of the stage where Ty Gibbs, in his case, he's got a real Tyler Reddick in lap by lap. It's about 5-6 car lengths back to Tyler Reddick.
11: Got to be impressed with the consistency of the 54 so far this year. He goes down to the bottom of the racetrack here in 3 and 4. Tries to close the gap a little bit on Reddick.
1: And Ty Gibbs now as he's chasing down Tyler Reddick. This is a battle for the third spot in the Coca-Cola 600. We have 66 laps to go in stage number two, and we're going to be getting close to green flag pit stops. If they want to split the stage, Alex Hayden, we're talking about 15 to 20 laps to do that.
0: The fuel window for Sunoco Fuel in a full tank is open right now. They can go anywhere from 65 to 68 laps, depending on if the driver has rolling out of the throttle and saving a little fuel out there in this opening stint of stage number two. So, yeah, you can come down to pit lane anytime. Problem is here, the lap times that they are running, they're clicking off laps in the low 31-second bracket. If you come to pit lane under green, you will lose a lap, and you better hope that you don't get a caution flag.
1: And that is a big risk. If you short pit this, you run the risk of a caution coming out and pinning you a lap down. If your car is not fast, a lot of other people come to pit road, you stay out as long as you possibly can, and then you hope for that caution flag. But as we look for battles on the racetrack, we still have that battle going on for the third spot between Tyler Reddick and Ty Gibbs, and that goes across the start-finish line and heads back to Andrew.
10: Yeah, Ty Gibbs has been chipping away at Tyler Reddick, as we said, lap by lap. It's about two car lengths in closing. Can Ty Gibbs finally pounce on Tyler Reddick for that spot? He'll have to do it in turns three and four.
11: Yeah, we'll watch and see. Also up front now, it's Briscoe going to have to work his way around some lap cars, and Hamlin really closes in.
0: Hamlin now, a car length and a half off the back deck lid. They go by Catherine Legg. They close in on more lap traffic in turn number one.
10: Lap traffic is causing issues for Chase Briscoe. He darts below the lap car. Denny Hamlin decides to go above. They're going to split that lap car of Todd Dillon for a moment. Denny Hamlin, though, on the back bumper of Briscoe.
11: Hamlin got a great run off the hill down there, and two goes right to the bumper of Briscoe. Briscoe goes right where he needed to be, arrow-wise, shuts the door on him.
1: Denny Hamlin moved up a lane on the racetrack, however, that gives him just a little bit of momentum. It is one car length separating the two teammates leading the Coca-Cola 600.
10: Clear traffic in front of Chase Briscoe, so these two will tango it out themselves. Denny Hamlin down low, Chase Briscoe runs just a groove off the top end of the racetrack. He'll get a good run down the back straightaway.
11: Half a car length separate first and second here. Briscoe with the lead. Briscoe goes to the bottom of the racetrack. Hamlin lets his car veer out towards the wall. Not going to be able to make up any distance there.
0: A classic example of dirtying up the air across the nose of your competition. Hamlin went way up the track after Briscoe chopped him off in turn number four. They head back to one.
10: Alex, you know what they say, defense wins championships, and right now that is keeping Chase Briscoe in the lead. He's running the same groove as Denny Hamlin. That's allowing him to extend his advantage.
11: Yeah, Hamlin really took advantage of those slower cars a few minutes ago. Briscoe really now has that aero advantage as they both work down on the bottom side of the racetrack.
1: Denny Hamlin had to back off the fight for a lap, but I think he's going to get right back in it. It's two car lengths separating the two. Chase Briscoe looking in his rearview mirror at teammate Hamlin.
10: Yeah, Denny Hamlin once again trying to put another attack here on Chase Briscoe. He's going to run maybe half a groove higher than Chase Briscoe, trying to find some clean air to get around him for the race lead.
11: You got two pretty evenly matched cars from JGR right there. Briscoe trying to use everything he can do down at the bottom of the racetrack. Hamlin trying to work off the top side again, all four.
0: Most of these drivers at the front of the field have in the neighborhood of 16 to 18 more laps of Sunoco fuel left in the tank. Pit stops are on the horizon. The battles continue in the top five, headed to Andrew Kurland.
10: Here comes Denny Hamlin. He's just half a car length off the chase, the leader of Chase Briscoe. Briscoe, though, gets in his air, and he's going to extend his lead again.
11: Exactly right, Andrew. Briscoe doing a nice job of knowing where Denny wants to go, and he lets his car drift right up in front of him and stops his impeding there coming forward.
1: Denny Hamlin now, he's closing in on Chase Briscoe as they hit the start-finish line. Right on the rear deck lid, two Toyotas racing for the lead.
10: Can Denny Hamlin do something with Chase Briscoe here? Chase Briscoe's not going to make it easy on him. He's going to run the same groove of the racetrack, but Denny's going to peek to the inside. Now they're side-by-side for the lead. Here comes Denny Hamlin to the point at Charlotte.
11: What a great battle. Here they go into turn three. Hamlin's got the inside. Briscoe on the outside. They stay locked together midway through three and four.
0: Charlotte Motor Speedway, awfully racy on Memorial Day weekend. All lanes are usable. Denny Hamlin uses the bottom. He'll assume the top spot on lap number 143.
10: The lights are illuminated and things are heating up here in the Coca-Cola 600 as Denny Hamlin takes the lead. Chase Briscoe, though, not going to let him get away. He's still three car lengths off the race leader.
11: Hamlin now pulling away. I'd say 3 to 4, like you just said, Andrew. Hamlin, bottom of the racetrack, takes his number 11 down to that blue and white line. Here's the leader off four.
1: Denny Hamlin coming off of turn number four. Coca-Cola Racing family driver leads the Coca-Cola 600. But we have pit stops underway, Wendy Venturini.
12: William Byron will be one of the first guys to hit pit road in the green flag condition. He felt like he had no grip. They are going to make a chassis and an air pressure adjustment. Four tires and Sunoco fuel for William Byron. He is down and away.
1: Austin Dillon now peeling off the racetrack. He's going to make his way down pit road. We've got another car behind him. That's Daniel Suarez. Both of them coming back to you, Wendy.
12: Daniel Suarez and Austin Dillon with the red, white, and blue paint schemes. I hear from the spotters it's difficult to see them from up top. It's going to be four tires for both of them. A chassis adjustment for Austin Dillon, even though he felt like the balance was decent. Four tires, and Daniel Suarez is away. A little bit longer stop for Austin Dillon. Brett McMillan.
13: Todd Gilliland just finished up his pit stop, and now the number 33 car of Austin Hill's in. He's down and away after a four-tire change. Kozlowski's in. He's battling a suit that is not working properly, so he's hot in his car right now. They come around the right side of the car. Everything's going well on this stop. And now they're on the left side as this stop continues. They're not having a chance to work on that cool suit yet. Wendy Venturini.
12: Chase Briscoe is in for his green flag pit stop. He was really loose this run. They are going to pull the tear off. First Lieutenant Tyler on the windshield for Chase Briscoe. They also make a chassis adjustment down and away for Chase Briscoe. Brett McMillan.
13: Corey Heim coming in, and we also have Ryan Preece coming in as well. Ryan Preece says the car has been just a little bit tight. They're going to give him an air pressure adjustment. They come down to the right side of that car. Also in, we have Corey Heim. They're on the right side of that car. A little bit slow there. And now as they come to the left side, they're going to give him an air pressure adjustment. Wendy Venturini.
12: Denny Hamlin says his car is not bad. It gets tighter on that higher lane, especially in turns one and two. Little free low for Denny Hamlin. Four tires and fuel. It's a fast stop. Brett McMillan.
13: No changes for Kyle Larson as he comes in, and they're filling up with Sunoco fuel. Quick stop for them. 10.2 seconds. Alan Cabana.
14: Ryan Blaney, Shane Van Gisbergen, and my section have both been in between. Quick stops on and off. They are just way too loose on the long run, Brett.
13: Alex Robbins come to a stop. He said the car's just a little bit tight. They're on the right side there. Jack drops, giving him an air pressure adjustment. Also a chassis just from the right side. Finishing up the stop from the left side. A little bit slow on the left side, and Bowman stalls it. Now they're having to push it down pit road. Is that costly on time? Wendy Venturini.
12: Ty Gibbs took about six laps to get his car comfortable and going, and it was a little bit tight early. Four tires, and they shook that gas can to get as much fuel as possible for Ty Gibbs.
0: Working under a cycle of green flag pit stops, Christopher Bell has inherited the race lead. Chris Buescher is up to second. Carson Hocevar goes to third. Those drivers are yet to make a pit stop as Eric Jones and Ricky Stenhouse Jr. now come to pit lane. Brad, those drivers that made pit stops hoping it stays green, while these other drivers that are staying out are playing the gamble hoping for a caution.
1: And what a whirlwind. Still waiting on Christopher Bell, Chris Buescher, Carson Hocevar, Joey Logano, Cole Custer, Micah McDowell, Ross Chastain, to name a few. We've got more cars coming in. I see Chris Buescher now hitting the pit lane, and he'll get service from his crew at RFK Racing. And a lot happening here. We've got 50 laps to go here in stage number two. Wendy Venturini.
12: Chris Buescher comes to a stop directly in front of us. They are going to make a chassis adjustment on the right side. Four tire Sunoco fuel, and that red, white, and blue car is down and away. Alan Cabana.
13: Joey Logano got better as that run went along. He's on and off pit road. Christopher Bell now on pit road after that penalty. He was driving through the field. They need more of that speed to stall adjustment to the 20 car.
0: More cars begin to come off the racetrack and come to pit lane. Cole Custer is coming in. Here comes Ross Chastain, the defending champion of the Coca-Cola 600. Carson Hocevar assumes the race lead. Back to Alan Cabana.
13: Ross Chastain on. He got off sequence earlier, just trying to make that track position back. On and off for Ross Chastain.
1: Ross Chastain now will take that jockey Chevrolet off of the pit road. Carson Hocevar is the leader, followed by Bubba Wallace. They're the only two who have not come to pit lane. Denny Hamlin, once they do, is going to be the driver that resumes the lead. He was able to have a faster pit stop and get out ahead of his teammate, Chase Briscoe. And, man, Kyle, when these green flag pit stops are coming, there is just so much happening all at the same time on pit road, and it's really their time to shine.
9: It's the pit crew's time to shine, and that's where you see it's such a team sport. Man, it is. It's one of those things where if you come down pit road and lose a second, we talk about it all the time. It's 100 yards or more on the racetrack. It is crazy how much time you can lose, or with a great pit crew, how much time you can gain.
0: To your point, Denny Hamlin and the cars that made green flag stops got out in front of Chase Briscoe by a second and a half. Just by the driver, how late you get on the brakes, the pit stop itself, rolling time down pit lane, and then how quickly you can accelerate. Back to our Napa pit reporter, Brett McMillan.
13: And Bubba Wallace come to a stop at his pit stall. He said they'd like some help in turns one and two. They're going to come an air pressure adjustment. Now around to the left side of the car, filling it up with Sunoco fuel, slapping on those left side tires. Really good stop for them, 9.5 seconds.
1: Carson Hocevar has given up the race lead. He'll come to pit road. That will give it back to Denny Hamlin, who is taking the lead over from Chase Briscoe right before the cycle started. Brett McMillan.
13: And Carson Hocevar comes to a stop. He's been battling an ill-handling race car all night long, and now they're calling for the comeback around to the right side. He's calling the right rear tire. Chase says, get back over here. Tire's not tight. They're working on it again, hitting it again and again. This is going to be a costly stop. They're trying to put the hub back on there again. Finally, they get that taken care of. Oh, this is going to be a costly stop for Hocevar.
0: It almost looks, Kyle, as we got a chance to see it from our vantage point, that one single lug nut on the right rear may have gotten cross-thread and they couldn't get it to tighten.
9: It looked like they dropped it when they dropped the tire, dropped the car before they had it on. Then when they dragged it back up, it was not. And you saw them have to reach in with their hand, kind of get it back on the thread. The jack guy actually reached in and got it in the right place.
1: Yeah, so a tough stop, and basically they drop the car. Once they drop the car, if that lug is not tight, then they're going to have to come back around and jack it back up. Denny Hamlin resumes the lead of the Coca-Cola 600. Chase Briscoe, Ty Gibbs, two teammates of Hamlin, run second and third. Then it's Kyle Larson and Tyler Reddick rounding out the top five. 44 laps to go here in stage number two.
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21: Kyle Busch has now conquered every active track on the NASCAR circuit. As he rolls out of turn four to the start-finish line, Kyle Busch wins for the first time in Charlotte as he takes home the Coca-Cola 600.
1: Doug Rice and Pat Patterson with the winning call of the 2018 Coca-Cola 600. Kyle Busch came to Charlotte, the only active track where he had not been to victory lane. He won the pole for the race, led 377 of 400 laps, and did something that no one had ever done and no one has done since, win on every track. On Thursday, we lost Kyle Busch. We raced with heavy hearts, but we also celebrate his career, Kyle Petty.
9: A phenomenal talent. One of the most talented guys ever to sit in a race car. I've said it before. Tim Richmond, I thought, was one of the most talented, natural talents to ever sit in a car, but Kyle Busch had it. He could do anything, anytime, anywhere. And I don't think until he was gone, until this week, that so many people realized how many people he touched in the garage area, how many lives he touched in the garage area, whether it be crew members, whether it be other drivers. His fingerprints will be on this sport for many, many years to come, through different crew members, different drivers, and the records that he set.
0: Incredible scene in pre-race as well. The entire starting field, a lot of the team owners, including Richard Childress, Joe Gibbs, Rick Hendrick, all went down towards the exit of the pit lane. They have a black number 8 with Kyle Busch's signature painted on the green grass at the exit of the pit lane. Samantha Busch and Brexton and Lennox all came to the racetrack, if only for a moment. Highly emotional. Tom and Gay Busch, Kurt Busch, the entire family was here. I know it's super early, but a tremendous opportunity to let the grieving process continue and potentially start a healing process.
1: Steve O'Donnell, the CEO of NASCAR, gave a very moving speech. He ended it with, "Samantha, Brexton, Lennox, we got you. And we are always going to be your family." And it is certainly an emotional moment. We are going to heal, but we also will never forget the impact that Kyle Busch has had on this sport and how many lives they touch, not just through the racing community, but the bundle of joy fun for couples who are not going to be able to realize the dream of being parents, what they have done to raise money, donate money to IVF. It has just been incredible, the mark that they left and the mark they continue to leave.
0: It is amazing as we continue here to race with heavy hearts in the Coca-Cola 600. Denny Hamlin's lead has grown now to 4 seconds over second place Chase Briscoe. The rest of the top 10 on lap 167 sees Ty Gibbs third, Kyle Larson is fourth, and Tyler Reddick fifth. Christopher Bell with a good bounce back is sixth. Ryan Blaney, same. He is seventh. Shane Van Gisbergen is eighth. Ricky Stenhouse Jr. ninth. And Chris Buescher rounds out the top 10.
1: Ryan Preece runs in 11th. Josh Berry is 12th. Zane Smith 13th. Brad Keselowski with a failing cool suit is 14th. Eric Jones 15th. 16th is Austin Dillon. A.J. Allmendinger 17th. Cole Custer is 18th. 19th, William Byron. And Corey Heim has jumped into the top 20.
0: Celebrating a 36th birthday today, running 21st is Joey Logano. That will change. He's just gotten by Corey Heim. Logano up to 20th. Heim dropkicked to 21st. Then Riley Herbst, 22nd. Michael McDowell is 23rd. Ross Chastain, 24th. Austin Hill, 25th. Austin Hill currently the last car on the lead lap. 26th is John Hunter Nemechek. Noah Gregson is 27th. Ty Dillon goes 28th. Bubba Wallace, 29th. And Cody Ware is 30th.
1: After that slow pit stop, Carson Hocevar dropped down to 31st. Alex Bowman, 32nd. Todd Gilliland, 33rd. 34th is Daniel Suarez. Catherine Legg, after making an early exit from the Indy 500, is running 35th in the Coca-Cola 600. 36th is Timmy Hill. The rest of these cars out of the race. Chase Elliott will finish 37th. Austin Cindric, 38th. And Connor Zilich, 39th. 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
0: Denny Hamlin's lead is still right at 4 seconds. However, the battle for second begins to tighten up. They come funneling up off of turn number 4. Chase Briscoe has it. However, if he looks to the inside, he is going to see a hard-charging Ty Gibbs.
10: This is a long time in the making for Ty Gibbs to reel in Chase Briscoe. Briscoe, though, doing exactly what he did to keep Denny Hamlin behind him. He's going to run Ty Gibbs' line, trying to block the air.
11: Yeah, he almost had him completely passed down here on the last lap, and then he had to back out of it. Here goes Gibbs again, bottom of the racetrack. He'll pull ever closer to Briscoe again, all four.
1: Chase Briscoe comes down off of turn number 4. He drives in front of Ty Gibbs. Call it 2 car lengths as the two teammates once again continue to battle to one.
10: It's about a 3-car separation, but what Chase Briscoe does not want to see is a lot of lap traffic right in front of him. Ty Gibbs down low. Briscoe runs the middle groove as Ty Gibbs tries to track down his teammate.
11: And they're going to catch some lap traffic here in just a minute. Noah Gregson right in front of them, about 8 or 10 car lengths. But the battle is side by side. Here's Gibbs trying to take that spot away again.
0: 28 laps away from the conclusion of stage number 2 here in the Coke 600. And Brad, it won't be the typical end of a stage.
1: Once we close the stage and we award the top 10 finishers in stage number 2 points, the field will line up behind the Toyota Camry pace car. Once they do that, the pace car will lead the field down pit road. They will stop just shy of the start finish line. Everyone will shut their engines off, and we will observe a moment of silence for our fallen here on Memorial Day weekend as we honor and remember those who have given up the ultimate sacrifice, and we also honor the families of those as well. It is truly a moving moment here in the Coca-Cola 600, and that is coming up in just 27 laps.
0: So we continue under the green flag. Denny Hamlin still the race leader. The battle for second just won't settle down between Ty Gibbs and Chase Briscoe. They've been working hard all the way around this mile and a half racetrack. This time by, it's going to be Gibbs that's going to get the better of Chase Briscoe. Here they come back to the start finish line. Gibbs now opens up 5 or 6 car lengths now on Chase Briscoe. Kyle Petty, a member of the Coca-Cola racing family, it's the Coke 600. What types of responsibilities do you have on race day?
3: I'm for Coca-Cola. These Coca-Cola racing drivers have been all over this place. Their fingerprints are everywhere. We saw Denny Hamlin. We saw Chase Elliott. We saw Joey Logano. All those guys were at the Gold Star luncheon and spent time with each one of the parents, with a lot of the families up there, which was incredibly special. Their hospitality duties out here in the fan zone doing things. It is amazing the footprint and what Coca-Cola has meant to the sport, but what they've meant to these drivers and their Chug for Charity program and everything they do. It's cool. And it's cool to see Denny Hamlin, who's a Coca-Cola racing driver, leading this day. I'm going to say this. We, back in the day when I raced, this place raced a lot like Dover. And watching Denny right here, coming from the All-Star race and what he did up there, he's just picked right up where he left Dover.
9: here at Charlotte.
1: Yeah, he really did. One of the things I'd love to mention, Kyle, about what you said that happened in the fan zone and that happened with Coca-Cola's hospitality, we wouldn't know that unless we asked. And what I mean by that, Coca-Cola does all of this with true sincerity. They really care about our service members. They really care about the families. And they just do a lot of amazing things that we might never know about, but they're there and they are present.
9: Yeah, Coca-Cola has been a part of so many lives. And we say it all the time. You know, it is truly America. And America's 250th birthday this year, Coca-Cola is the product, the thing that's out there week in and week out. But they do things quietly. They don't promote it as big. They don't say we did this, we did that. They are just always there for you. And they've been there for NASCAR. They've been there for these drivers. And it's a wonderful event.
0: As we continue in the 67th renewal of this Great Speed Classic, the Coca-Cola 600 here at Charlotte Motor Speedway, Denny Hamlin maintaining that four-second lead over Ty Gibbs. Chase Briscoe backsliding to third. He's getting some pressure now from the fourth-place driver, Kyle Larson, and Brad Tyler Reddick rounds out the top five.
1: Tyler Reddick does round out the top five. One of the battles I'm watching right now is

0: People say, you're just going in a circle. Obviously, it's far more inviting than that.
1: I always love the comment, you just ride around in circles out there. It's different every lap. Every lap, the tires are worse. Every lap, the car gets lighter because of the fuel. Every lap, you get tireder. It is so different than what people think it is. And I think Shane has made huge strides this year, huge strides. We didn't even talk about him when we came to Charlotte, when we went to an oval last year, although he dominated the road courses. This year, he's showing up at these ovals, and he's had a great first half of this race.
2: Yeah, he is doing a great job for sure. We have 20 laps to go in stage number two of the Coca-Cola 600. Denny Hamlin leads Ty Gibbs, Chase Briscoe, Kyle Larson, and Tyler Reddick, your top five.
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2: That fifth spot, he wants to try and take away fourth from Larson, Alex, as they head off four.
0: Yeah, this is a great race as we get closer and closer to the end of the stage. Larson rockets by the start-finish line. Images in the mirror are larger than they appear in turn one.
8: This has been brewing for quite some time, and it's a battle for fourth through six. Larson runs the top. Reddick runs the middle. Christopher Bell runs the bottom. Three cars trying to advance their position late.
9: Equally separated now as they head into turn number three. Both cars, or Larson rather, goes up to the top side, down to the bottom goes Reddick.
2: Getting closer to stage points here. Larson in that fourth spot. Tyler Reddick now. He drives to within half a car length of the rear deck lid of Kyle Larson. Christopher Bell behind him waiting to pounce.
8: Tyler Reddick is hungry for another spot here late in stage number two. Larson on his classic Kyle Larson line. Reddick runs the middle. So does Christopher Bell as Reddick tries to draw in on Kyle Larson.
9: And all three of them are closing in on Chase Briscoe now. Down into turns three and four they go. Larson up the top side of the racetrack. Reddick down to the bottom. Bell also on the bottom of the racetrack.
0: All kinds of lanes available to the drivers. Larson right now is going to hang on to the spot. Reddick now sizes him up. They race to the double dog leg back to turn one.
8: Tyler Reddick took a peek to the inside of Kyle Larson, thought better of it. Now he's going to do it again. Larson up top. Tyler Reddick all the way down to the bottom of the racetrack. Let's see if he can gain any ground on the two-time champion.
9: Not going to get it much at this point. Going into turn three. Once again, they're going to catch some slower cars, and they're right there at Briscoe right now. Larson and Reddick tied together on four.
2: A three-car battle for fourth might become a four-car battle for third.

0: Chase Briscoe just had to drive around Corey Heim, but that slowed him up.
1: They're going to have to negotiate their way around some lap traffic. That will shuffle things around just a little bit. Briscoe is up against the wall. So is Larson. Reddick looks to the inside of Kyle Larson, but Larson shuts the door down the backstretch.
2: Can't make it work this time. Looking to see what he can do down here on this end of the racetrack. Talking about Reddick. Reddick goes to the bottom of the racetrack, paints that line. Larson stays upstairs now, all four.
3: Why, those two run side by side. Christopher Bell closes in from behind. He wants to jump up there and play in that sandbox as well. Four cars scramble for position.
1: Christopher Bell, you said it, Alex. He's got an excellent view of this. Tyler Reddick draws to the bottom of the track. Larson is up high once again as Reddick, just exercising the utmost patience, still can't get around Kyle Larson.
2: Reddick just can't get through that air block that is there. He goes down to the bottom of the racetrack. He'll try to make it happen again. They get side by side with each other, all four, momentarily.
0: Intensity ramping up in the top five as we are at nine laps to go here in stage number two. Kyle Larson still trying to hang on to four.
1: Tyler Reddick can get to Larson's inside, but where Larson beats him is on corner exit. Reddick is going to continue to try that bottom groove. Larson is up top and once again gets an excellent run off the corner.
2: Christopher Bell, meanwhile, just watches these two maneuver through the corner. He's looking for a place that he can make a move. This time, he'll go up to the top side of the racetrack. Side by side, once again, Reddick and Larson.
3: Yeah, Christopher Bell may very well have a faster race car. He just simply has to remain patient while Kyle Larson and Tyler Reddick try to settle their dispute.
1: The dirty air is certainly hurting Kyle Larson, and it's definitely hurting Tyler Reddick. Here comes Christopher Bell. Bell's going to do a slide job over Tyler Reddick. Reddick crosses him over. Now the two Gibbs teammates, or Toyota teammates, that is, battle.
2: Bell paid the price there. Reddick came back and got him. Meanwhile, Reddick still working the bottom of the racetrack, trying his best to catch up Larson.
0: Seven to go in stage number two. That twofer did not work for Christopher Bell, and it is to the advantage of Tyler Reddick. Once again, he is looking to the inside of Kyle Larson.
1: Tyler Reddick needs to get side by side with Kyle Larson, but stay there more importantly. This time, he can't even get side by side with Larson. Larson leads about a half car length to now 1-2 car lengths over Tyler Reddick.
2: Kyle Larson just makes that Larson lane look good. He stays up there, and it works for him every single lap. Here's Reddick once again, trying at the bottom, trying to hold on.
3: Just trying to get even, to get a run down the front straightaway. Reddick this time may very well do it. He hangs on the left rear quarter panel, but Larson too strong.
1: Larson once again just chipping away and trying to hold off Tyler Reddick. Reddick, though, this time with a really good run. He drives it in deep and turns one and two. Gets a little loose on corner exit, though. Larson drives away.
2: Now, loose enough to scare C. Bell to death. He had to back out of it there, coming off of turn two. Now he'll go back to work. Reddick at the bottom, Larson at the top.
0: While this battle for fourth happens, they're catching third place running Chase Briscoe. Briscoe at the line now, just four car lengths ahead of Kyle Larson. Then it's Reddick and Bell.
1: That's not going to help Kyle Larson hold off Tyler Reddick, because Briscoe, just like Larson, is running the top groove of the racetrack. Here comes Christopher Bell. He's going to look to make a move on Tyler Reddick. He's side by side with Reddick down the backstretch.
2: Reddick again stronger with that move off the top of the corner down there. It worked for him again. Bell's forced upstairs to go in the lane of Larson. And here's Reddick once again fighting for a spot.
3: Off the corner, they come back to the line. Race leader Denny Hamlin, four laps to go now in stage number two. He's lapped all the way through the 19th position. 18 cars left on the lead lap. They go to two.
1: It's a high-speed chess match here at the end of stage two. It's just a car slow in front of Kyle Larson. He really had to dodge and get out of the way. It's the 71 of Michael McDowell.
2: Meanwhile, Larson still holds off Reddick into turn three. Reddick once again goes to the bottom. Larson to the top. Bell almost gets an opportunity to split him.
0: Three laps to go here in stage number two. Reddick might have him now. He's driven to the inside of Larson. No, Larson, momentum off the top side. He'll once again clear Reddick.
1: This is such good racing here at the end of stage number two. Larson up high. Reddick now a little bit higher on the racetrack. He runs the middle groove. Can he get side by side with Larson? No, he can't down the backstretch.
2: Wow, the parity of these cars is so much on display right now. Working the bottom of the racetrack. Reddick's got an opportunity now. Maybe he can get Larson off of four.
3: Two laps to go in the stage. Michael McDowell comes to pit lane. He had the safer barrier. Reach out and slap him around. Field goes back to turn number one.
1: It's a chess match at about 180 miles an hour as McDowell's car slow on the racetrack once again. That will play spoiler in this battle as well as Kyle Larson looks to continue. Oh, no, actually, Tyler Reddick gets around Larson finally.
2: Reddick has the spot, but now he's got all kinds of traffic to deal with here in these final laps as they work their way off the corner.
0: Coming to one to go here in stage number two. Pit road is closed. Tyler Reddick now pulling away from Kyle Larson. Reddick now drives to the inside of the lap car of William Byron.
1: Yeah, Tyler Reddick now just trying to run away from Kyle Larson here at the end of this stage. But up front in front of me, Denny Hamlin up front and leading here at stage two.
2: Here comes Hamlin into turns three and four. What a great stage he has had now as he works his way down and off of turn number four for the final time in the stage.
3: Green and white checkered flag is flying at the start-finish line. Denny Hamlin will win stage number two of the Coca-Cola 600. Top 10 finishers in the stage will earn championship points. Ty Gibbs will come across the stripe second. Chase Briscoe will then be third. Then you've got Tyler Reddick fourth. Kyle Larson fifth. Christopher Bell sixth. Ryan Blaney seventh. Chris Buescher eighth. Shane Van Gisbergen and Ricky Stenhouse Jr. round out the top 10.
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0: Welcome back to Charlotte Motor Speedway. We are halfway through the Coca-Cola 600. The Toyota Camry pace car has taken the field halfway down pit road, and the lights are on the pace car. As the field comes all the way on pit road, we see a large American flag being walked out that is right now is going to be unfurled by service members, and this is the time where we're going to observe a moment of silence here on Memorial Day weekend. It is a very powerful part of this Coca-Cola 600. And now they're unfurling the flag here. It is actually the honor and remember flag of Memorial Day weekend with the service members and families coming out to join them for this here on Memorial Day weekend.
11: Men and women who work around the clock and around the globe providing us the freedom we all share tonight. Their selfless commitment allows us to live freely. On this Memorial Day weekend, we honor and remember our fallen heroes, those who have made the ultimate sacrifice. We lift up their names, And we lift up those Gold Star families who have lost a loved one serving this great nation. Let's join together for a moment of silence.

0: Thank you.
1: Thank you very much, Adam Alexander from NASCAR on Prime. As the field comes to silence here, Alex Hayden, we can see several drones flying up from behind the hill, behind the back straightaway here at Charlotte, and something very spectacular is happening right now.
2: Yeah, if you've ever had the privilege to see a drone show, these drones are all individual. They all have LED lights on them that can be controlled from the ground. What they'll do, they'll get in position, and then they begin to make designs. They can spell words, they can make shapes, they can do all kinds of things out there. It's over behind the back straightaway right now. Red, white, and blue lights on all of these individual drones, and they're about ready to begin the drone show as we remember those who made the ultimate sacrifice on this Memorial Day weekend.
1: This is just an incredible moment here at Charlotte Motor Speedway, and now all of those drones have come into position. They have dimmed their lights, and they will light up as a large American flag, and you can hear the crowd, the sellout crowd here at Charlotte Motor Speedway, honoring that here at the halfway point of the Coca-Cola 600.
3: Coca-Cola. 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
2: While a drone show continues behind the back straightaway, the field has come to life. They're exiting the pit lane. We'll resume normal caution flag procedures. A.J. Allmendinger will be the beneficiary of the free pass. That'll give us 18 cars on the lead lap.
1: Kyle Petty, we see a big Coca-Cola logo now there with the drone show, and the halfway point of the Coca-Cola 600, it is completely dark now here at Charlotte Motor Speedway, and you were a pretty big part of the first race under the lights here in Charlotte.
0: I was a part of it. You can say I was a pretty big part. We ended up with what a great night, one hot night with the All-Star race, the first race under the lights. Nobody thought this place could be lit. A mile and a half. Who's going to light a mile and a half racetrack? Musco did an incredible job. Musco Lighting Company out of Iowa did an incredible job, and it was like daylight. I mean, we thought it was better during the night than it ever had been during the day. You stay laser-focused on the racetrack and on everything, and the rest is history. It had spread through NASCAR. Every place has lights now, and it's cool.
2: It has been probably one of the top five inventions that we've done in NASCAR racing to light racetracks. Pit lane is open. As I mentioned, only 18 cars in the lead lap. Alan Cavana, it's a lonely pit road.
11: Yeah, Christopher Bell is on there, and he loves his car. He says the car's fine. All he wants is track position. You do that by having a fast pit stop, Winnie Venturini.
12: Denny Hamlin, who won this stage two, is a little freer more than he wants, especially on three and four. It's going to be a race with Chase Briscoe to the line. The crew was going wild on the 19. It fired off good for Chase Briscoe. A little bit rough riding and hard to see for Chase Briscoe on the top lane. Brett.
13: All right, Kyle Larson, just happy to get four fresh tires. He was slipping and sliding all over the place. No adjustments beyond that. Tyler Reddick also, four fresh tires. He said he was happy with the car the way it was. Alec Cavana.
11: All Seabell wanted was track position, and they had an issue in the pits. The left rear tire, the lug nut was not on. They dropped the jack. The wheel fell off. They had to jack it back up, and Seabell is off on the track again, but a poor pit stop for the 20 team.
1: Race off pit road looks like this. Denny Hamlin's team keeps him out front. Chase Briscoe moves up a spot. He is second. Third off pit road was Ty Gibbs. Then it was Kyle Larson, Tyler Reddick, Chris Buescher, Shane Van Gisbergen, Ryan Blaney, and Ricky Stenhouse Jr.
2: As we look to see if we're going to get the one to go this time by, flag stand continues to just have the caution flag gently blowing in this Sunday evening breeze as they come back down. We will not get the one to go as the drivers made the pit stops there just a moment ago. Here we come again, field exiting turn number four, working their way to the pit lane as we stay out there. These are the cars that are a lap or more down that have the opportunity. And that's basically half the field right now, Brad.
1: Yeah, that is half the field. Shocking to see William Byron as part of this lap down car. Carson Hocevar, they had a pit road issue earlier. Alex Bowman, we're hearing he might have a bit of a transaxle issue. These are all cars at least one lap down.
2: Yeah, so these drivers are going to have an opportunity to make an adjustment or two to their race car. William Byron is going to be boxed into his pit box. John Hunter Nemechek in front of him stopped a bit short in his box, so Byron had to put it in reverse. He's going to lose another spot or two down here on the pit lane. But the good news is we're just past the halfway point in tonight's race.
1: Kyle Petty, a true pleasure to have you joining us here up here in the PRN booth for the Coca-Cola 600. We know you have had a busy day, and you are more than welcome to stay as long as you want to. We also know that when it comes to a Coca-Cola event, Kyle Petty's in high demand as well.
0: I won't say I'm in high demand, but I have sweets to go to. Okay.
1: Bring back some corn dogs.
0: I appreciate you guys. I appreciate the work you guys put in. Walking in this radio booth and seeing all the paperwork, all the computers, everything that you guys do, the prep time that you spend on this. Tip of the hat to you guys. We talked so much about the teams and their prep for a 600-mile race. You guys prep for this is phenomenal, and you do a great job. I am in awe of the talent of you two guys.
1: We appreciate you, truly, and looking forward to hearing you on Fast Talk again here in a couple weeks, Kyle.
0: See you then.
1: All right. There he is, the great Kyle Petty, 1987 champion of the Coca-Cola 600 here at Charlotte Motor Speedway. And we are about to start the third stage of this race. And, Alex, every other week this would be the final stage, not in the Coca-Cola 600. We're just past halfway.
2: You're right about that, which means if you've had a bad race to this point, you still have a half a race to try to get things righted. If you've had a great race, that means you got a half a race to try to sustain what you've been able to do to this point in the event. As we go ahead, get the one to go coming up here in just a couple of more laps. The drone show, by the way, is over. The drones are making their way back down for a landing. Another spectacular event here that is the Coca-Cola 600. It never disappoints. To be a part of it for the first time and see it firsthand makes it that much more special. And I got to tell you, folks, if you've never been to the Coca-Cola 600, you've got to do it. As soon as tickets go on sale for the 2027 running, be sure to get one.
1: We've had sellouts in consecutive seasons. Let's go to pit road and check in with Napa Auto Parts pit reporter Brett McMillan.
13: Yeah, you guys mentioned the transaxle issue for Alex Bowman. He has lost second and third, so they just put two cans of fuel in, so he is packed as tight as he can get as far as fuel goes to get him to run as far as he can go, because when he leaves pit road, it's going to take a while because he's probably going to have to leave pit road in most of it as far as that goes in fifth.
2: Tough sledding right now for Alex Bowman, his crew chief Blake Harris, and that entire team. that can make for an extra long night. When you're having problems with your race car and you're only at the halfway point of the longest race of the season, that can be a tough sled there for the rest of that team. As we come down to the line, we'll get the one-to-go signal this time by. Drivers will have the opportunity to choose what lane to restart in, and that's brought to you by Freeway Insurance.
1: As we do that, we'll give you a full field rundown after we pause 10 seconds for station identification. This is PRN, the Performance Racing Network.

0: Back at Charlotte Motor Speedway, about to go through the Echo Park Automotive Restart Zone for stage number 3 of 4 of the Coca-Cola 600. Denny Hamlin leads Chase Briscoe. Ty Gibbs in third. Fourth is Kyle Larson. Then it's Tyler Reddick in fifth. Sixth, Chris Buescher. Seventh, Shane Van Gisbergen. Ryan Blaney in eighth. Ninth, Ricky Stenhouse Jr. And tenth, Ryan Preece.
1: You notice Brad did not mention Christopher Bell in the top 10. They got another pit road penalty. Pitting outside of the box, he'll fall to the tail end of the longest line. 11th on the restart is Josh Berry. Eric Jones is 12th. Joey Logano is 13th. And Ross Chastain, 14th. Cole Custer, 15th. Brad Keselowski, 16th. A.J. Allmendinger is 17th. Christopher Bell, the last car on the lead lap, being scored 18th. Riley Herbst, 19th. And Austin Dillon is 20th.
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1: Here they come, up off of turn number 4 as that Toyota Camry Pace car goes to the pit lane. We're ready to resume the second half of the Coke 600. Green flag goes in the air. Denny Hamlin on the inside lane on the brake, tries to get away from Chase Briscoe. Not successful in that endeavor. Side by side for the lead.
2: Chase Briscoe's going to side draft Denny Hamlin hard in turns 1 and 2. Hamlin, though, will try to surge out to the race lead, but he can't quite clear Chase Briscoe. They're wheel-to-wheel for the top spot.
3: Side-by-side for that top spot here going into
2: trouble
3: stage.
2: Trouble back straightaway. Catherine Legg has had some heavy impact. The racing is still green, but she is really slow, almost coming to a halt on the back stretch.
0: Catherine Legg quickly dropped back, but we're going to follow a battle for the lead. Denny Hamlin right in front of Briscoe.
2: Denny Hamlin is trying to hold off Chase Briscoe. Hamlin is down low. Briscoe about 3 car lengths behind him. Kyle Larson is in third. The battle's for fourth. It's Ty Gibbs on the inside of Tyler Reddick.
3: Ty Gibbs tried to make that work, had to think back and drift back, regroup and go to the top side of the racetrack. Here's Hamlin.
1: Catherine Legg limping her race car on the apron of the racetrack in turn number 3, staying under the green flag. Denny Hamlin's lead now 3 car lengths over Briscoe. They're still side by side for third.
2: The battle for third is the best one on the racetrack. It's Tyler Reddick down low. Kyle Larson will surrender that spot to move Tyler Reddick to third. Kyle Larson has a rearview mirror full of Ty Gibbs now.
3: Ty Gibbs just a 1 car length back. The top 5 now. Single file head into turn 3 and spread out. Some to the top, some to the bottom. Reddick up on the top side.
0: Caution will come out now for the 6th time of the Coca-Cola 600. The problem for Catherine Legg, a loose right front wheel, and that wheel was so loose it came off of the race car, unfortunately, for that Live Fast Motorsports team. The wheel, the reason for the caution, as it, along with the tire, were rolling back toward the racetrack. Alex, it was just simply in an unsafe part of the racetrack.
1: Yeah, you have no choice. Put the caution flag out, and that's going to make a decision coming up here for these crew chiefs. They just were on the pit lane 7 laps ago. Some of these teams may be able to try to get an extra set of tires on the car. There's only 18 cars on the lead lap, so if you come to pit road, even if you're the only one, you're not going to give up a ton of track position.
0: I do want to mention this. Past the halfway point, the race would now be official should weather come in. We dealt with that most of the weekend. It's been beautiful all day. A little bit of it is west of us and south of us. It's staying away from the racetrack, but you can bet the crew chiefs are watching that. Working our 6th caution here in state. Stage number 3, Denny Hamlin leads Chase Briscoe, Tyler Reddick, Kyle Larson, Ty Gibbs, your top 5.
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10: Helped him, but there was a choice here, whether to pit now, again, or not. And his crew chief said, look, if no one comes and everyone stays out, we'll come and get four tires. If people come, we'll take the track position and kind of move up toward the lead. Well, no one came down pit road, really. Christopher Bell decided, call him in late, put on four new tires, loosen him up a little bit to make him fast to cut through the field on fresher tires than everyone else has.
1: Not a whole lot to lose there.
3: Brett?
11: Well, yeah, Brad Keselowski came down pit road, and he got at least topped off in his car. He also feels like he's gotten the cool suit working again, which is a good news for him at this point in time. Even though the sun has gone down, it still gets warm inside those race cars. Also coming down, Ryan Preece got four fresh tires and topped off his car with Sunoco fuel.
1: So as we work here under the caution flag for the sixth time here in the Coca-Cola 600, field will come down to the line. We will not get the one to go this time by. Denny Hamlin is up front. He's led the most laps so far tonight, a total of 62 of the 213 that have been complete. Tyler Reddick second in the leader line. He's led 56 circuits. Chase Briscoe's led 33. Zane Smith led 31 laps earlier tonight, and Kyle Larson is fifth on the lap leader count. He's led 14 circuits. We've had 17 official lead changes at the start-finish line among 11 different drivers here on lap 213. We're just past the halfway point here in the Coca-Cola 600. Let's take a swing around the racetrack and bring in our turn reporters to get an idea what the conditions have been like. Andrew Curlin turns 1 and 2 tonight. How racy has it been over there for you?
2: Oh, it's been excellent over here. This is where you can drive it in really deep into the corner, and that's been the move, and we've seen the fast drivers be able to benefit from that. Denny Hamlin, one of those. Chase Briscoe, on the other hand, really good at defense on this end in turns 1 and 2, just finding the lanes that the faster drivers behind him are running and being able to block the air. So as we progress through this race, those are some of the things that I'm looking for. Pat, how's it over in you in turns 3 and 4?
3: Well, we're enjoying this tonight. Like we talked about earlier, this racetrack is as racy as I've seen it. They really have been able to maneuver all around the racetrack. For me, the most fun of this night and watching these guys is when these fast cars have to deal with slow traffic and work around some of the slower traffic. And it's been fun tonight to see some of the great passes that have been set up all by that front group that has been dominating the very front here. But it's been really racy. The fans have been having a great time down on this end of the racetrack. And, hey, man, we're in for a really good finish to this one.
0: Field is coming to the freeway insurance choose. Now they're choosing the lane in which they'll restart. Denny Hamlin leads Chase Briscoe, Tyler Reddick, Kyle Larson, Ty Gibbs, your top five. And for the most part of the night, that's been your top five in the Coca-Cola 600. I want to point out, Zane Smith led 31 laps of this race. He actually had an issue on pit road earlier. Looked like he was having some fuel trouble at the end of stage number 2, but he is now back on the lead lap, the 19th car, Alan Cavana references earlier, however, because he is the free pass car and or penalty car, you have to start behind everyone else. But Zane Smith back on the lead lap with the fast race car here tonight.
1: And he's got a lot to prove coming into the race. But Zane Smith, talented race car driver. He's a former champion of the NASCAR Craftsman Truck Series. He is super talented, and he's got a good car. He should be able to drive his way back to the front of the field. By the way, Catherine Legger put us under this caution flag. They made a couple of repairs to the right front of her race car, and she'll take the Elf Cosmetics car right back out onto the racetrack and rejoin the fight.
0: Yeah, she had to serve a two-lap penalty as a result of that wheel coming off on the racetrack. The Toyota Camry XSE Pace car is going to make that hard left turn onto pit road. We will go back to racing with 85 laps to go in stage number three.
1: Here they come up off the corner to the Echo Park Automotive restart zone. Every car, happy owner, Echo Park Automotive. Green flag goes back in the air. We're racing again at Charlotte Motor Speedway. Couple of Toyota Camrys at the front of the field headed to turn one.
2: They're still wheel to wheel. It's Denny Hamlin down low. Chase Briscoe in the middle groove of the racetrack. Everyone getting up to speed. Kyle Larson and Tyler Reddick drag race, but the battle's still on for the lead. Chase Briscoe and Denny Hamlin.
3: And it's a dead heat between those two. Into turn three we go. Hamlin down to the bottom of the racetrack. Briscoe to his right. They work off the corner with the 11 out front.
0: Jockeying for position on the restart. Denny Hamlin on the bottom. Momentum, though, for Chase Briscoe. Big momentum. Tyler Reddick now takes it three wide on the inside.
2: They're three wide for the race lead as they head into turn numbers one and two. Tyler Reddick down low. Hamlin in the middle. Chase Briscoe up high. Move Tyler Reddick to the point at Charlotte.
3: Wow, Reddick could have gotten really punted by Briscoe. Briscoe let him go there, and Reddick right to the front of the field now as he leads off four.
1: And he's hugging the bottom side of the racetrack up off of the corner. Chase Briscoe left to deal with Denny Hamlin for the runner-up spot. Hamlin gets a full head of steam as they race to turn one.
2: Denny Hamlin and Chase Briscoe still cannot manage this battle, but now it's for second. Hamlin slides in front of Briscoe, and he will clear himself. Kyle Larson now looks to make the attack on Briscoe. Briscoe throws a huge block.
3: Here goes Larson to the bottom of the racetrack. He's going to try to pick up the third spot here into three. Larson battling side by side with Briscoe.
0: Tyler Reddick starting to drive away with the lead from Denny Hamlin in second. Third place battle. Kyle Larson on the inside of Chase Briscoe. Larson still on Briscoe's quarter panel.
2: Man, Chase Briscoe has been fun to watch tonight. He's trying to hold off Kyle Larson. He runs the middle group. Larson down low will now try to pull the slide job on Briscoe. Briscoe attempts to cross him over, but now Larson's the one throwing blocks.
3: And don't look now. Right behind those two is Ty Gibbs, and Ty Gibbs is looking also to get in the middle of that fight. Not going to be able to do it this time, Bob.
1: Ty Gibbs has been sporty since the drop of the green flag. He's been in and around the top five all night long. For the moment, he has all kinds of thoughts about taking the fourth spot.
2: He definitely wants that fourth position. Ty Gibbs is the car down low. Chase Briscoe is the car running the middle group of the racetrack. Ty Gibbs with the ball head of steam, but Briscoe tries to get a good run off the corner.
3: Gibbs stays in the gas, going to try to go to the bottom of the racetrack here in three and four. Briscoe shuts the door on him, and that'll put him back to regroup all down the front stretch.
0: And that is a fight for the fourth spot up front. I mentioned Tyler Reddick was driving away. Not so much. Denny Hamlin now three car lengths off the back bumper.
2: Denny Hamlin, who has been up front a lot of this race, looking to reclaim the top spot, which he thinks is his. Denny Hamlin down low. Tyler Reddick on the top groove. It's one car length between the race leaders.
3: It's the boss man trying to catch the employee here at this point. Down to the bottom of the racetrack. Here goes Hamlin side by side as they exit four.
1: Tyler Reddick shows the bottom, says it's yours, but you're going to have to earn it. They rapidly race side by side, closing in on Catherine Legg's slower car in the corner.
2: Neither one can figure out who should be the race leader. Denny Hamlin down low, drives it in really deep. He'll go to the lead. Tyler Reddick trying to cross him over, but it's Denny Hamlin out front now in Charlotte.
3: Half a car length separate those two. Then it's about 10 car lengths back to third place. Here goes Reddick up to the top side of the racetrack near the safer barrier, trying to get some momentum off the hill.
0: Lap traffic could come into play as we will have 78 laps to go in this race, and that's the number 78 car of Catherine Legg as Tyler Reddick once again mounts a charge.
2: Reddick had a huge run down the front straightaway that will allow him to draw to Denny's back bumper. Denny Hamlin now trying to get around the slow car of Catherine Legg. Let's see what they can do in three and four.
3: Catherine Legg not quite sure where to go, so she will get split by both of them. Just hold your line. That's all you got to do. Side by side for the lead, all four.
1: Denny Hamlin slips from the bottom to the middle lane. That enables Tyler Reddick, the swing around the outside. Tyler Reddick reassumes the lead in the Coca-Cola 600. Denny Hamlin recoils.
2: You have to be bold and you have to be brave to lead here in the Coca-Cola 600, and that is exactly what Tyler Reddick did. Now he's extending his lead. Three, four, five car lengths down the back straightaway.
3: Yeah, that's kind of settled down now through the top four or five cars working their way into turn three now. All of the fast lead cars have gotten around Catherine's leg slower car.
0: We just talked about Christopher Bell restarting toward the back of the field and coming onto pit road. He has advanced in a big way. Bell now running in that seventh spot. He's right on the back bumper of Shane Van Gisbergen.
2: It's impressive to see what both of those drivers have been able to do so far. Bell down low. SVG has been rim riding at the top of the wall all night long. He'll get a great run up the corner, holding Bell off for now.
3: It is amazing. We are in the third stage of the Coke 600. We're still talking about how good SVG has been running all night. He continues to hold his line. Bell's after him all four.
1: Van Gisbergen been in the top 10 all night long. Christopher Bell has been like a yo-yo up and down the leaderboard. Not one, but two pit road penalties so far tonight as they go back to the corner.
2: Shane Van Gisbergen runs the middle. Now he's kind of diamonding the corner, running up against the wall. Bell will still be down low, but he has no chance against SVG's run up the corner.
3: Yeah, SVG's about two car lengths off of Ty Gibbs right now. SVG likes the top side of the racetrack. He's making that work. Bell now trying to pull ahead or pull to him right now on four.
0: Shane Van Gisbergen trying to hold off Christopher Bell. That is for the seventh spot. Don't look now, but the defending winner, Van Gisbergen's teammate, Ross Chastain in the top 10.
2: Ross Chastain trying to make some waves, but let's go back to that battle between SVG and Bell. Bell continues to be down low. SVG is closing in on Ty Gibbs. Let's see how that affects this battle.
3: That's just a good race between these guys as they get into turn number three. SVG, top side of the racetrack. Bell at the bottom. Ty Gibbs right in front of both of them.
1: They work their way back to the start-finish line. Good, tight racing here as we work the third stage of the Coca-Cola 600. Three cars continue knotted together for position number five.
2: Christopher Bell is a Coke 600 winner. Sure, it was rain shortened, but you still got the trophy. He's trying to get another one. He's down low and continues to work on SVG, but looking forward, it's the 19 of Chase Briscoe and Ty Gibbs tightening up.
3: Yeah, Ty Gibbs now goes to the bottom of the racetrack. Briscoe up high. SVG following in Briscoe's line, and down at the bottom of the racetrack is C. Bell.
0: Tyler Reddick leads Denny Hamlin, and then next you have Kyle Larson, you have Chase Briscoe, you have Ty Gibbs, and that battle with Van Gisbergen and Bell continues.
2: Yeah, but it seems to be almost settled for the moment as SVG has been able to clear Christopher Bell. It's about a car length, half a car length distance between SVG and Bell now.
3: Yeah, doing a good job, SVG is that way, of staying to the line that's keeping him ahead of the game. Right now, though, he's going to try the bottom side of the racetrack and try to get some more grip down that way.
1: More lap traffic on the horizon for the race leader, Tyler Reddick. Next in line to potentially go a sixth lap down is Timmy Hill.
2: Oh, and SVG, watching that battle, he used the bottom of the racetrack, and that's going to allow Bell to get around SVG. Why change it if it's not broken? Bell now passed SVG finally.
3: SVG all over Christopher Bell. He gave up that spot down here in 3 and 4. SVG goes back high on the racetrack, almost gets into the wall.
0: Couple laps ago, I mentioned Ross Chastain in the top 10. As soon as I did, Coca-Cola Racing family driver Joey Logano got around Chastain. Move him up to 10th, but now Ross has a mirror full of Chris Buescher.
2: He does, and looking further ahead, Ty Gibbs has finally worked on the inside of Chase Briscoe. This is going to be a big battle here in the top 5.
3: They move their way into turn number three. Look a little bit further back to Ross Chastain's situation. Here is Ty Gibbs on the work, working over Briscoe. Almost gets it done on four.
1: Awfully perceptive of you, Pat, as they work their way up off of turn number four. Lap number 231 goes on the board of the Coca-Cola 600.
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0: We have 67 laps to go in stage number three. We're right around the corner from the pit window opening as well from the Coca-Cola 600. This is PRN, the Performance Racing Network.
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0: Four laps to go in stage three. Denny Hamlin runs in second. While we were away, Chase Briscoe able to get around Kyle Larson for third. Larson drops back to fourth. Ty Gibbs is the next car to put a little bit of heat on. They are midway down the back straightaway.
3: Well, trying to put some heat on is the way to need to say it as he gets into turn number three. Gibbs has been getting a lot out of the middle of this corner down here. He continues to chase down Larson.
1: And to give that a better illustration, third place running Chase Briscoe likes the high lane. Then you've got Kyle Larson, who's been running the bottom of the racetrack, and Andrew Ty Gibbs right in the middle.
2: Yeah, it's all sorts of lines here in turns one and two. As you said, Ty Gibbs now is going to work the bottom. Kyle Larson the middle as they all try to figure out where the fastest way around this racetrack is.
3: Gibbs still trying to close down on Larson, calling about five car lengths now. Gibbs will stay in the middle of the racetrack, Larson down at the bottom. They both are making up time on Briscoe.
0: Larson runs the bottom in three and four, but he drifts literally all the way to the outside safer barrier. You cannot put a credit card between his car and that wall. They go back into one.
2: Yeah, Kyle Larson, he's got top five speed, but I don't know if he's got the best long run car as Ty Gibbs is starting to slowly reel in Kyle Larson for that spot.
3: Christopher Bell not that far behind. Just want to keep him in the picture when you talk about this group up here. Once again, here's Gibbs down at the bottom of the racetrack giving chase to Larson on four.
1: Top six cars, Bell being the sixth place car, only separated by 3.5 seconds from first all the way back to the sixth position. Tyler Reddick continues to show the way. Brad, you mentioned a moment ago, pit stops are beginning to be on the horizon again for these cars. They can go somewhere in the neighborhood of 65 to 68 laps in a full tank of Sunoco fuel, but we've seen them all night long try to split the stages close to being in half.
0: We did have a couple of teams fail some tires. We saw some of them unraveling on pit stops. You want to be careful trying to get to the outer edge of that Sunoco fuel window. So if you can split it, that's going to put you in a much more safe situation here in the Coca-Cola 600. We have 60 laps to go here in the third stage of this race. And I'll tell you what, the battle is now starting to heat up. Christopher Bell wants to work his way back up into the top five. Pat, he's been closing on Ty Gibbs.
3: Yeah, he's got a good race car and he's taking his time now as he's beginning to use the top side of the racetrack, which is exactly where he's at right now, trying to catch back up to the 54 as they work off the corner.
1: They work their way back to the start-finish line. Austin Dillon will peel off the racetrack. He'll make a pit stop in front of Wendy Venturini.
18: Austin Dillon feels like there's something wrong with his race car. It was either a corded tire or an issue with the brakes because it went to the floor. They're pitting under green, four tires, fuel, air pressure, and a chassis adjustment. He felt like for his car, it was not exactly how he wanted it, but he is fighting something because we do know green flag pit stops could be happening very soon for Austin Dillon. is the first car on pit road.
0: Thank you very much, Wendy Venturini. Now what they're going to have to hope for is a full cycle of green flag stops go through, because Tyler Reddick is leading right now. We have 58 laps to go here in stage number three of the four-stage Coca-Cola 600. Reddick leads the way 0.8 of a second, the advantage, Alex, over Denny Hamlin.
1: And then it's Chase Briscoe in position number three. Kyle Larson goes fourth. The fifth spot is highly contested at the moment. Ty Gibbs currently has it. Christopher Bell has aspirations of taking that top five position away. Shane Van Gisbergen has been inside the top 10 for the better part of the entire night. You really got to tip your cap to Shane Van Gisbergen.
0: Absolutely. And Ricky Stenhouse Jr., again, Hayek Motorsports, they have a staff of about 30. And when we say 30, some of those include the front office people. They're right behind Charlotte Motor Speedway in Harrisburg, North Carolina, just about a half a mile away from where Legends cars are built at U.S. Legends International on Highway 49. And this team, led by crew chief Mike Kelly, is absolutely overachieving.
1: They're Daytona 500 champions from a couple of years back, and they're putting together a whale of a Coca-Cola 600 here tonight. And who knows, with a little luck, maybe an extra chassis adjustment or two, they could jump up there and be players for what could be a win.
0: Yeah, very interesting to see what goes on. I want to mention the top running Ford right now is ninth. And that is Joey Logano. When the green flag dropped on this race, the one thing we talked about, Joey Logano, four consecutive finishes coming into Charlotte Motor Speedway outside of the top 30. Logano started 33rd. He has raced his way up into the top 10 and hopes to continue that run.
1: This is something that team needed, and needed it desperately with that number you just put out there. Just trying to break that dubious streak that they're on. And why not do it in one of the crown jewel races? And also, his birthday. He's 36 years old here today. Joey Logano celebrates his birthday today.
0: Who would have thought a three-time champion right now would be outside of Chase contention, but that's what makes this exciting. Another thing making it exciting, Ty Gibbs is catching Kyle Larson into one.
2: Yeah, he is. Ty Gibbs has been slowly reeling in Kyle Larson. Larson all the way up against the safer barrier. Gibbs about a groove lower as he continues to chip away at Kyle Larson.
3: Now about a car length and a half separate those two. Larson drives it into the top side of the racetrack. Gibbs goes down to the bottom. Gibbs going to try to make it pay off here on the other side off of four.
1: Boy, Ty Gibbs put the left front wheel right down on that white and blue line, if not a tick below it, trying to help that car turn and rotate in the middle of the corner. They go back to turn one.
2: Ty Gibbs trying to find all the real estate he can to get around the two-time champion. It's not going to be easy to get around Kyle Larson, especially when he carries so much momentum off the wall. They're down the back straightaway.
3: Two car lengths separate them again into turn three. Larson again rides the Larson lane up high. Gibbs down at the bottom of the racetrack. And you're right, Alex. He takes that front left tire, throws it right below the yellow line, the blue-white line.
0: We have 53 laps to go in stage number three. Green flag stops have started, Wendy Venturini.
18: William Byron is in for four tire Sunoco fuel. He was really tight, especially when he was not around any other cars. But I'll tell you, William Byron has been boxed in twice on pit road during caution flag pit stop, so he probably enjoyed this green flag stop.
1: He was the first one to come off the racetrack to start a green flag pit stop cycle back on 143 with Rudy Fugel, his crew chief. Here comes Austin Hill driving that Cheddar's number 33 Chevrolet to Brett McMillan.
11: And Austin Hill said the car has gotten tight since the sun went down. They're going to do a chassis adjustment on the right side. About a half around there on the left side now. Stop going pulls away.
19: Alan Kamana. Shane Van Gisbergen has a great race going, but a slow stop on the left side of the car. He got it off. They made an adjustment. We'll see how much it costs him on the track, Brett McMillan.
11: And Bubba Wallace coming down pit road. Crews waiting to sign, waiting for him to catch air. He pulls into his pit stall. He says the car's been pretty good. He's been happy with the way it's been handling lately. They're around to the right side. And now, good quick stop. And they move around to the left side as well. Car is dropped. Bubba pulls away. 10.5-second stop for Bubba Wallace.
0: We see Chris Buescher now coming onto pit road. He's right there before the start-finish line, Wendy Venturini.
18: Chris Buescher is now trouble on the right rear tire for Chris Buescher. They had a little bit of an issue. It is a delayed stop, and that is so important during these green flag pit stops. Lost some time there. Denny Hamlin comes to a stop right in front of us. So does Chase Briscoe. For Chase Briscoe. tires, Sunoco fuel. Denny Hamlin feels like his car was exactly where he wanted it. He liked the balance for Denny Hamlin. He just said that the 45 of Tyler Reddick is that much better. Brett McMillan.
11: Tyler Reddick comes in. He wanted to be able to run higher on the track. They gave him an air pressure adjustment, four tire change, and it was a 10.5 second stop. Ryan Preece is in. This is a slow stop for Ryan Preece, and they drop the car on the left side, and he heads back out. Alan Gamano.
10: We had Joey Logano, Ryan Blaney both in. Brian Brady said everything was out of the track. They made a big adjustment on the 12. Joey Logano too loose. A fast pit stop for the 22.
0: All right, thank you very much, Alan Kavana. And as these pit stops cycle, Christopher Bell, Brad Keselowski, Eric Jones, Zane Smith, Ross Chastain, all still out there on the racetrack. And, Alex, we get a penalty report at the end of every race from Pit Road Penalties. The one report we don't get are pit road mistakes. We've seen numerous ones tonight.
1: Yeah, and it's the way the NASCAR Cup Series is now. You spend as few seconds on the pit lane as possible, which means when you do come to pit road, the crew has to be absolutely perfect. That's changing the Goodyear tires, topping it off with the Sunoco fuel. More pit stops happening in front of Allen.
10: Clean pit stop for Ross Chastain, who was showing good speed but fell back just a little bit. Air pressure adjustment for the one car.
0: Thank you very much, Alan Kavana. So Chastain comes in. Eric Jones comes in and makes his pit stop. Christopher Bell still out there on the racetrack. I find it kind of interesting, the strategy with Adam Stevens, Alex. They've had some trouble here tonight, but Adam Stevens is saying, you know what? Go longer than everyone else if you can.
1: Not one, but two pit road penalties, to say the least. It's been fallible when they've come to the pit lane every time here tonight. So they're going to try to stay out there, catch a caution flag, hopefully come and fall in their favor. We still have 45 laps to go in the stage. They cannot go the entire stage on this tank of Sunoco fuel.
0: Tough thing right now. The last time for Christopher Bell, 31.441 seconds. Tyler Reddick came in. He's running fourth. 30.275, a full 1.2 seconds faster. That is the amount of time that Christopher Bell is giving up on the racetrack right now.
1: Because the tires degrade, and that's by design. Goodyear makes a spectacular tire, but by design, it just simply wears out. And this track is a bit abrasive as it's aged over time. The second and a half or so is what we saw over about a 40 green flag lap run yesterday in practice.
0: Watching what could be a battle for the lead happening right now on the racetrack. Denny Hamlin is trying to catch Tyler Reddick, and this is one heck of a fight as they're coming off of turn number four. Tyler Reddick is on the low side. Denny Hamlin, he came from the high side of the racetrack. Call it four car lengths as they head back into one.
2: And Brad, as you announced that battle for the lead, Denny Hamlin was right on the heels of Tyler Reddick. Reddick has extended that advantage over Denny Hamlin. Reminder, this will be the battle for the eventual lead. Now five or six car lengths for Tyler Reddick.
3: And that's the way they'll go into turn number three, about five or six car lengths, as you just said, Andrew. Bottom of the racetrack is where Reddick is, Hamlin up top, and Briscoe right in the middle of that as well.
1: Giving up the race lead, Christopher Bell makes a green flag stop. Allen.
10: Overcome multiple bad pit stops and or penalties tonight, but Seabell had a clean one there. They said they need to tighten the car up as we're in the last pit here on the lead amongst the leaders, Wendy.
18: Zane Smith just came down pit road. It was four tires, Sunoco fuel for him. I noticed he had cording tires the last time we came down pit road. It looks like cords again for Zane Smith. And also, moments ago, we had Ty Gibbs that came down pit road. He felt like his car needed to be a little bit better on a restart. So if we have a late race restart, that's something that the 54 of Ty Gibbs and their team had been working on when they came down pit road.
1: 42 laps to go in stage number three. 142 remain in the Coke 600.
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21: How does Chase Briscoe win? With the hands of his pit crew changing four tires in under 9 seconds. The voice of his spotter carving a path through the pack. His race engineer, systems engineer, all working tirelessly to shave off a tenth of a second. With his team at Toyota, his crew chief, his fans, his family, it's all of this all at once at 200 miles per hour. From the moment Chase joined Toyota to the moment he ends up in victory lane. So how does Chase Briscoe win?

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5: Hamlin, Chase Briscoe, they have been the three that have been at the front of the field the overwhelming majority of the evening. As a matter of fact, combined, they've led far more laps than the rest of the field this evening. It's looking like, even though we still have 136 laps to go, these are going to be the three. If you want to win the Coke 600, you will have to beat.
6: You will have to do that. I want to mention earlier we said that there was weather somewhat in the region. We battled that all weekend long. Alex, I'm looking at the radar right now. Everything has stayed west of us, and it looks like we are going to be clean and green for
5: a
6: while.
5: It's about time Mother Nature gave us a break here this weekend. It has been a tough go of it here at Charlotte Motor Speedway, but absolutely tip my cap to the staff here at Charlotte Motor Speedway, the entire NASCAR industry, and most of all, the race fans who have stuck it out, whether it's been sitting in heavy mist, heavy fog, or just downright rain here this weekend. But we have been treated to a perfect day to run the Coca-Cola 600.
6: A sellout crowd here at Charlotte Motor Speedway, which is just an awesome thing. Once again, we continue to sell out this race here at the Coca-Cola 600. And I want to mention, when we come back to Charlotte Motor Speedway this fall, as part of the chase for the NASCAR Cup, we're not going to run on the Roval. We're going to run 400 miles on the oval here at Charlotte.
5: Your thoughts on that, Brad? Where is your opinion? I know you love the Roval here.
6: Todd Gordon and I have a back and forth. Todd Gordon, the former championship-winning crew chief with Joey Logano from 2018. He is a part of the Motor Racing Network as well, and Sirius XM NASCAR Radio. He and I talk often about the Roval at Charlotte, and the joke has always been with the Gen 7 car and racing at intermediate tracks so spectacular, he says, man, I would love to run twice on the oval at Charlotte. My response to that has always been, Todd, I agree with you. I think it would be great if we could come here three times and still maintain the Roval. But I'm thrilled with what we have because the racing we're seeing here tonight is incredible. And this is one thing that the fans really wanted. Hey, we'd love mile-and-a-half racing right now. Let's get back on the Oval. Marcus Smith, Greg Walter, Jessica Fickinger, everyone here at Speedway Motorsports, they answered the race fans.
5: So if you want to come out and watch the NASCAR Cup Series back on the Oval, the Bank of America 400, October 11th. Get your tickets now.
6: We have a battle now for that runner-up spot. Denny Hamlin was hanging on to it. Chase Briscoe now slides up in front of him as they come off of turn number 4. Cross the start-finish line. Hamlin doesn't want to give it up.
7: No, he does not. Denny Hamlin is going to be working hard against Chase Briscoe, but Briscoe has this edge in front of him. Briscoe in the middle. Denny down low. He's going to get a good run up the corner. Clear Briscoe to the spot.
8: He'll hold on to the bumper as they go into turn number 3. Briscoe up high. Hamlin down on the bottom side of the racetrack. Both of those cars getting ready to catch some pretty heavy traffic.
5: This is the ongoing tussle for position number 2 as they deal with more lap traffic. Ty Dillon, the next car that this duo will have to mess with.
7: Chase Briscoe starting to break away a little bit from Denny Hamlin. Denny Hamlin trying to follow in Briscoe's tire tracks, but Briscoe doing what he's doing best all night, and that's cutting the air off of Denny Hamlin's nose.
8: Yeah, Denny Hamlin's got to pay attention to the mirror as well because Ty Gibbs is not that far behind him. Both of those cars go to the bottom of the racetrack. Briscoe stays up on the high side.
6: They do this 1.3 seconds behind race leader Tyler Reddick with 30 laps to go in stage number three. 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
1: By 1.1 seconds, Tyler Reddick is the race leader at lap 271 of 400. Chase Briscoe is second. Denny Hamlin third. Ty Gibbs is fourth, and Kyle Larson is fifth. Christopher Bell goes sixth. Shane Van Gisbergen hanging in there like a hair in a biscuit. He is seventh. Eighth is Ryan Blaney. Ninth is Joey Logano, and Ricky Stenhouse Jr. is 10th.
0: Brad Keselowski runs 11th. 12th is Ryan Preece. Eric Jones runs 13th. Chris Buescher is 14th. 15th is Ross Chastain. Josh Berry, 16th. 17th, Cole Custer. Zane Smith is 18th. The last car on the lead lap, A.J. Allmendinger in 19th. And William Byron, boy, he would love to get that lap back. He's running in 20th.
1: He's got a fast race car, and a little strategy could get them in back in the game. 21st is Daniel Suarez. Riley Herbst goes 22nd. Austin Hill is 23rd. Bubba Wallace is 24th. Todd Gilliland is 25th. Carson Hocevar, 26th. Corey Heim, 27th. Michael McDowell, 28th. Ty Dillon, 29th. He's the first car two laps down. Noah Gregson is 30th.
0: Alex Bowman runs, Austin Dillon, 31st. Alex Bowman, 32nd. He's had rear transaxle issues. John Hunter Nemechek, 33rd. 34th is Cody Ware. Timmy Hill runs 35th. Catherine Legg, minus 12 laps in 36th. The rest of these cars out of the race. Chase Elliott had an incident at lap 89. He'll finish 37th. Austin Cindric and Connor Zilich tangled in an accident where Austin Cindric got loose and Connor Zilich had nowhere to go. Cindric will finish 38th and 39th for Connor Zilich. We've been slowed six times under caution here in the Coca-Cola 600. And Alex, we have got 26 laps to go in stage three.
1: And 23 lead changes at the start-finish line among 11 different drivers. It's been a highly competitive Coca-Cola 600. And what makes this race so unusual with the 600 miles, 400 laps, to your point, three stages, three opportunities to score points.
0: Yeah, for sure. And so far, the most points scored today have gone to both Denny Hamlin and Chase Briscoe. In the first two stages, they added up enough to score 17 stage points. Kyle Larson had 16 so far on the day. Tyler Reddick, 15th. Ty Gibbs, 13 stage points on the day. Kyle Larson won stage one. Denny Hamlin won stage number two. But that extra 10 points is going to be coming up here in 24 laps at the conclusion of stage number three.
1: Still good racing for the number two spot. Chase Briscoe maintains that position, but Denny Hamlin just simply will not give up the fight. They've raced hard lap after lap for the better part since coming off the pit lane from that cycle of green flag pit stops. This battle, however, still 1.1 seconds behind current race leader Tyler Reddick. However, they do begin to close in as they race to turn one.
2: Chase Briscoe and Denny Hamlin just can't seem to get away from each other. Denny has closed it back up to three car lengths on Chase Briscoe. Both of them run the middle group of the racetrack as they race down the back straightaway.
3: And Tyler Reddick is going to have a lot of lap traffic to deal with here pretty quick. And Briscoe apparently appears to be closing that distance down.
0: As they come off of turn number four, we are going to come to 22 laps to go here in stage number three. The battle for second is closing in on the race leader, Tyler Reddick. Briscoe has second, Hamlin has third.
2: Let's see if Denny Hamlin can get creative with what lines he runs. Briscoe's in the middle. Denny, this time, as usual, the last couple laps will run right in his tire tracks.
3: Once again, here comes Reddick into turn three. Right behind him is Briscoe. Both of those cars up at the top side of the racetrack. Hamlin down at the bottom of the racetrack. Not too far back, Ty Gibbs.
1: And there's a flock of race cars dead ahead of this lead trio. They flash by the start-finish line. Reddick has six car lengths on the nose-to-tail battle, I should say, for second.
2: Yeah, this lap traffic is going to make things interesting. Briscoe in the middle. Denny trying up all the way up against the wall. And they're closing in on the race leader, Tyler Reddick.
3: Here's Reddick now midway down the backstretch. And again, he's got Carson Hocevar and a whole gaggle of cars to work with here in just a moment as they work in the middle of turns three and four.
0: Coming to 20 laps to go here in stage number three of the Coca-Cola 600. Tyler Reddick leads Chase Briscoe, Denny Hamlin, Ty Gibbs, and Christopher Bell, your top five.
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1: No change at the front of the field. Tyler Reddick continues to show the way. Chase Briscoe hot to trot on his back bumper. Denny Hamlin rounds out the top three. 18 to go here in stage number three. From Charlotte Motor Speedway, this is PRN, the Performance Racing Network.
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1: To go in stage number three, the battle for the lead is on. It's Tyler Reddick. The lap machine of Austin Hill is in the mix as they all go to turn one.
2: There's four cars in this battle for the lead. It's Reddick. Then a car length behind him is Briscoe. Two car lengths behind him is Denny Hamlin. A car length behind him is Ty Gibbs. This is going to be a good fight to the end of the stage.
3: Everybody settles in to nose the tail down the backstretch. They move into turn number three. Briscoe will go to the bottom of the racetrack. Reddick stays up high. Denny Hamlin right in the middle and Ty Gibbs right behind him.
0: Let's add Christopher Bell to the mix as five Toyotas are fighting for the lead. Chase Briscoe now swings wide on Tyler Reddick. They will go door to door back into one. Three wide now with Denny Hamlin.
2: Here comes Denny Hamlin. They're three wide once again for the lead here in Charlotte. Denny Hamlin down low. Reddick in the middle. Briscoe up high. Reddick had to get off the gas. It's going to be Hamlin and Chase Briscoe side by side for the lead.
3: They stay that way into turn three. Hamlin goes to the bottom of the racetrack. Reddick upstairs. Briscoe upstairs, rather, off of turn four.
1: They're going to stay that way. Now Hamlin crosses over. Behind him, Briscoe not happy about that. Swings the driver's left. He'll try to take a peek to the inside for the top spot.
2: This is such good racing here at the end of stage number three. Denny Hamlin runs the middle group. Chase Briscoe and his tire tracks in the middle. Riding the wall is Christopher Bell. He wants to get in the action for second.
3: Bell looks to have the fastest car of those three right now. If he can just find room to maneuver, he's going to dive to the bottom. Briscoe goes up high. Bell stays at the bottom. Six car lengths back of Denny Hamlin.
0: In one lap, Denny Hamlin went from third to first. Christopher Bell went from fifth to third. Tyler Reddick got dropped back all the way to fifth from the race lead.
2: Denny Hamlin has a two car length lead over Briscoe, but Briscoe has a mirror full of Christopher Bell. Briscoe up high. Bell runs the middle group as Chase Briscoe continues to be right in front of Christopher Bell.
3: Two car lengths separate first and second. Here's Hamlin into the turn number three. Stays right in the middle of the racetrack. Briscoe right up next to the safer barrier, and Bell with the advantage on the bottom.
1: They will have to deal with more back markers. The bright green Grillo's Pickles Ford. That's Todd Gilliland. He's right in front of this trio headed to one.
2: Broke three cars under a blanket and called the battle for the lead. Bell has so far claimed the second spot over Chase Briscoe. He's going to try to slide in front of him. Briscoe's not going to let that happen. They're still side by side for second.
3: Briscoe gets a tremendous run off the hill in turn at number two. He goes to the bottom of the racetrack. He's got a challenge for the lead on the turn number four.
0: Joe Gibbs Racing, all of the top four. Denny Hamlin leads Chase Briscoe, Christopher Bell, and Ty Gibbs. All of them are nose-to-nose as they head into one.
2: You know Coach Gibbs likes to see this as long as they don't wad it up. Battle for second. On again. It's Christopher Bell down low. Chase Briscoe riding the wall as Bell also takes a peek to the race lead as well on Denny Hamlin.
3: Bell's going to try to put Hamlin in a spot here. He's got some lap cars to work with. Hamlin's going to take evasive action, go to the bottom of the racetrack. That forces Bell up to the high side of the racetrack.
1: Bell looking for room to race. The lap car of Todd Gilliland occupies the real estate topside. Hamlin looks to the inside of Gilliland. Here comes Christopher Bell thinking about wedging it right up the gut.
2: They all try to negotiate their way around the Pickles car. It's Denny Hamlin down low. Christopher Bell runs the middle group. They've gotten around Todd Gilliland. And behind them, Ty Gibbs to the inside of Chase Briscoe.
3: Here's the lead group now working their way into turn number three. Bubba Wallace in front of them. Bubba goes to the bottom of the racetrack. Hamlin goes to the outside. Bell will follow the two through the turn four.
0: Bubba Wallace leaves racing room for the boss man as Denny Hamlin goes around him. That backs off Christopher Bell. You had Ty Gibbs who's got around Chase Briscoe for third.
2: That backs off Christopher Bell just for the time being. But as you mentioned, Brad, Ty Gibbs trying to hold off a mirror full of Chase Briscoe. Gibbs runs the middle group in one and two. As Briscoe is down low, they race down the backstretch.
3: Yeah, Briscoe trying to hold on to Gibbs there, working their way into the corner. Meanwhile, up front, here's Denny Hamlin. He's gotten himself a little running room out in front of this group.
1: Seven laps to go in stage number three of the Coca-Cola 600. Austin Dillon now is a car that race leader Denny Hamlin has to deal with.
2: There's lap cars sprinkled all around Charlotte Motor Speedway. It's not going to be smooth sailing for Denny Hamlin to the end of this stage. He gets around Austin Dillon. Christopher Bell gets around Austin Dillon as well as they close in on another lap car.
3: Here comes the leader one more time, Denny Hamlin, out next to the wall. Going to stay up to the top side of the racetrack. Seabell down to the bottom of the racetrack. Going to be door-to-door off turn four.
0: Tires for Christopher Bell, six laps fresher than Denny Hamlin, and it's starting to show up. They cross the start-finish line. A car length and a half separates the teammates.
2: It's important to note, earlier this season, lap traffic has cost Denny Hamlin the stage win, and that's exactly what he's dealing with here. He's trying to hold off Christopher Bell, who's two car lengths behind him as he closes in on the next pack of lap cars.
3: Yeah, they bowled this down to a two-car battle for the stage win. Now Christopher Bell up to the top side of the racetrack. Hamlin, bottom side of the racetrack. Bell trying to close in.
1: Hamlin gets a good bite off turn four from the bottom side of the track. A full head of momentum now for Christopher Bell. Right on the back bumper, the battle for the lead goes to turn one.
2: How can Bell use this momentum? He's going to go to the middle. That forces Denny down low. Bell diamonds the corner. He's all up against the safer barrier, trying to ride around the outside. Christopher Bell with a race lead in the Coke 600.
3: See Bell out front now, half a car length over Denny Hamlin. Can he hold on to it is the question. Bottom of the racetrack he goes. He immediately puts a good bit of distance between him and Denny Hamlin.
0: Two pit road penalties in this race, and now Christopher Bell is back to the lead. We have now four laps to go here in stage number three.
2: Now the challenge is the same for Christopher Bell as it was Denny Hamlin. Bell is closing in ever so slightly on a lap car. Right in front of him is Carson Hocevar, and as they try to negotiate their way around them.
3: Denny Hamlin's got five car lengths here in the second spot behind Seabell. Seabell bottom of the racetrack now. Hamlin riding right in the middle as they work off turn four.
1: Down to the line, three to go in stage number three. Race leader Christopher Bell now gaps Denny Hamlin. A healthy margin, nearly one full second back to turn one.
2: It's the healthiest lead Christopher Bell has had thus far in the stage. As you mentioned, as Hocevar gets in the wall a little bit, Bell gets around him. Hocevar might have felt the pressure of the leader behind him.
3: Here comes C. Bell into the corner down here into turn number three. No problems and no pressure from behind. Denny Hamlin has faded.
0: Coming to two laps to go now for Christopher Bell here in the third stage of the Coca-Cola 600. He will cross the start-finish line. Bell now enjoys more than a one-second advantage over Hamlin.
2: The pay window is open for Christopher Bell, who's trying to make his way towards the top of the standings here in the chase. 10 points, I'm sure, will be real good for him and that team. Christopher Bell down the back straightaway with two to go in the stage.
3: See Bell, no problem whatsoever in terms of making his way around the corner down here, three or four with any pressure whatsoever. Here he comes, top side of the racetrack off four.
1: Christopher Bell has made his hay late in stage three on the top side of the racetrack. He'll get by Riley Herbst. Put him another lap in arrears. We begin the final circuit of the stage.
2: He gave us a show with that battle for the lead. And as Pat mentioned, Denny Hamlin has faded. It's all Christopher Bell all by his lonesome down the back straightaway. One final time in stage three.
3: Here comes, once again, Denny Hamlin. No problem at all. No pressure from behind. Midway through three and four, he's headed for that green and white checker flag.
0: What do fresher tires mean on a long run? It means a stage win. Christopher Bell will see the green and white checkered flag and win stage three of the Coca-Cola 600. He'll be followed by teammates Denny Hamlin, Ty Gibbs, and Chase Briscoe. Kyle Larson, the lone Chevy in the top five. Tyler Reddick comes home sixth in stage three, followed by Shane Van Gisbergen, Brad Keselowski, Ryan Blaney, Ricky Stenhouse Jr., the driver getting the final stage point.
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1: For the second year in a row, Kyle Busch will see the checkered flag at the Indianapolis Motor Speedway as he wins the Brickyard 400 in dominating fashion.
0: Doug Rice with the call from 2016. Kyle Busch winning his second Brickyard 400. For a long time, Alex Hayden, Toyota had not won at Indianapolis Motor Speedway until Kyle Busch won his first Brickyard 400. And we talk about the many firsts, the many records, the many accomplishments of his career, and that was absolutely one of them, a two-time Brickyard winner.
1: One of our crown jewel races. As a matter of fact, the only crown jewel race that eluded Kyle Busch was the Daytona 500. He's won here, obviously, at the Coca-Cola 600 and the Cookout Southern 500 at Darlington Raceway. Still, just awfully difficult to digest that Kyle Busch is no longer with us.
0: It is very difficult, and the NASCAR world is healing here tonight in the Coca-Cola 600. Samantha Busch and their two children, Brexton and Lennox, were here, along with Kyle's parents, Tom and Gay, his brother, Kurt Busch, and they all had a moment of silence and then played Amazing Grace while they stood at the logo of Kyle Busch's car, number 8, pre-race here at Charlotte. It was a very moving moment.
1: You're right, and Amazing Grace being played by a trio of bagpipes, which really gets you in the feels as well. Now, Timmy Hill, who's had a rough go of it tonight, he was, 10 or so laps down, but soldiering on. No longer, Brad. He's brought that car to the pit lane and hopped out of it rather quickly.
0: Yeah, he was coming in hot. literally. And that's because his car was on fire. He is out of it. It looks like some of the rubber just got tucked up underneath the rocker panel on the right side of that, and those over 1,000-degree exhaust headers just ignited it.
1: Yeah, they did. Wendy Venturini, I see you standing by looking on.
19: Yes, that's exactly right, what Brad just mentioned. The reason why we had all these safety crew from the fire crew over here and NASCAR officials is because it wouldn't extinguish very quickly, so they brought more fire extinguishers down here. Now the issue is the tow truck is trying to move Timmy Hill's car. The 19 crew of Chase Briscoe want them to move. But of course, pit road will not be open until Timmy's car is clear. But it took quite a bit of fire extinguishers, and they are still using them under the hood right now.
0: And they're partially in Zane Smith's pit box, Alice. You just noticed as well, the fire extinguisher that they used was actually a liquid fire extinguisher. And you do not want to come in at 50 miles per hour if you're Zane Smith and slide through that.
1: Yeah, absolutely not. And for Timmy Hill, the Port Tobacco, Maryland native, you can't fault him. Last thing he was worried about is a pitting outside the box penalty in that scenario. Half of his race car is in the pit box in front of him, which is Zane Smith's box. The other half is in his pit box. But finally, the tow truck is there. Looks like the fire safety team here for the Charlotte Motor Speedway has finally gotten those flames settled down and are out as we hook that race car up to the tow truck.
0: Yeah, scary moment. Pit road remains closed here at the end of stage number three. We'll pause 10 seconds for station identification. This is PRN, the Performance Racing Network.
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0: Back at Charlotte Motor Speedway, three stages complete of the four-stage Coca-Cola 600. Alongside Alex Hayden, my name is Brad Gilley, covering the action in the turns. Andrew Kurland and Pat Patterson are Napa pit reporters. Brett McMillan, Alan Cavada, and Wendy Venturini. At the conclusion of stage number three, Christopher Bell leads the field, followed by Denny Hamlin, Ty Gibbs, Chase Briscoe, all four Joe Gibbs Racing Toyotas, then Kyle Larson in fifth. Stage number one was won by Kyle Larson. Denny Hamlin won stage number two, and Christopher Bell, stage three winner. As pit road remains closed, they've got Timmy Hill's car back to the garage. Now they have an Elgin sweeper there, Alex, trying to help clean up the pit box of Zane Smith.
1: Yeah, and that's going to aid the pit crew for Zane Smith because they got some housekeeping to do down there before the pit lane opens up. They got to get all that fire suppressant material, got it all sopped up down there. Once that Elgin sweeper does its job there, the pit crew will then go to work on their pit box to make sure that it is absolutely perfect as can be before the pit stops take place.
0: Yeah, so this will be a little bit of an extended stage caution, but what we know right now, Alex, Toyotas are fast. Joe Gibbs Racing, all of them. 2311 Racing when it comes to Tyler Reddick, five-time winner this year. But we want to talk about some other drivers. Kyle Larson's been up in the mix. Shane Van Gisbergen running seventh. I don't know that he's been out of the top 10, and if he has, it's only been for a few laps during a green flag cycle. Ricky Stenhouse Jr., another one. He is running 10th here tonight. He has spent the bulk of the evening inside of the top 10. Man, what an amazing run they've had.
1: Yeah, it's been a fantastic drive for those folks. They just simply haven't had the raw speed so far to go up there and challenge those Joe Gibbs Racing Toyotas at the front of the field, although we still have 95 laps remaining to get the job done. Shane Van Gisbergen finished 14th here in the Coke 600 1 year ago, so this is a track that he's really taken to quite well on the ovals.
0: After that win at Watkins Glen that you called on the Motor Racing Network, Van Gisbergen worked his way back up into chase contention. He came into this race on the chase bubble. Right now, he has actually collected 7 stage points in this race. That's going to help, especially with him running up in the top 10. We should mention the free pass goes to William Byron. They struggled in the early laps of this race. Alex, I think Rudy Fugel has found speed in that car, and they've got right now 94 laps to try and find their way to the front.
1: They need track position. That's all they need right now. They have been mired in mid-pack for the better part of this race. But we go back to 1 year ago. Ross Chastain started last, spent the better part of the 600 miles doing the exact same thing. And then when it mattered most, he was finally able to get the track position, go up and win the Coca-Cola 600. William Byron has finished top three in the last three consecutive Coca-Cola 600s. So getting to the front of the field is a challenge, but once he gets there, he knows how to finish.
0: I want to commend NASCAR for two reasons right now. They're doing the right thing by Zane Smith and that crew. They're keeping the Elgin sweeper there, and they're keeping pit road closed while they clean the fire suppression that came when they needed to put the fire out in Timmy Hill's car right there. But not only are they doing the right thing by Zane Smith's crew, they're doing the safe thing. They don't need Zane Smith sliding into his pit box at 50 miles per hour and sliding through his pit box. That wouldn't be a good thing.
1: Let's check in with Napa Auto Parts pit reporter Wendy Venturini.
19: The biggest problem is that all that liquid that got put down, it's half in Zane Smith. It's a little bit in Chase Briscoe's pit stall. And then in front of us, among the other side of the pit opening, is Daniel Suarez. All of Daniel Suarez's team came down here and was also trying to dry the opening going into the 7 pit box because all of that fluid is here. The 19 of Chase Briscoe's team, they didn't want the sweeper to touch their pit stall because there's no fluid. They didn't want to take away that rubber, that sticky consistency that they have now put on here with all the rubber traction on the pit box. But NASCAR has just told all of these crew guys, hey, you gotta leave your pit boxes on the pit wall. You got to get on the other side. The Elgin sweeper, they're wrapping up. We're trying to get this cleaned up so we can get cars down pit road for pit stops.
0: The crew members, they do an amazing thing. Part of the routine at a NASCAR race is before we start the race, once the teams pick their pit stalls and they set up their pit boxes, next, you see crew members throwing any type of traction compound, whether it is a Regen or a track bite from PJ1 or maybe even some Coke syrup or something like that. They make their pit boxes sticky. Alex, they make their pit boxes so sticky, I've stood in them after the race, and when I've gone to take a step, I moved, but my shoe stayed where it was.
1: Yeah, and it's just for crew members, for that choreographed ballet when they have to hustle around the race car to give them the best possible footing as they transition from the right side of the car to the left side. It really is just simply part of pit stops that a lot of people just don't realize takes place.
0: Yeah, it is. It's a really interesting thing, and just one of those, it is part of the competition here. As Todd Gordon, our good friend and championship-winning crew chief, always says, you race everywhere.
1: You absolutely do, and for the moment, the racing on the track has been halted with our 7th caution flag of the Coca-Cola 600 for the Timmy Hill issue that we had and the end of stage number 3, which Christopher Bell won. They shouldn't have any issues here as we continue this extended cleanup on the pit lane as far as Sunoco fuel goes in the tank. You're able to get 2.5 maybe laps to one green flag lap, 2.5 caution laps to one green flag lap on fuel mileage for these race cars. Plus, you can shut the engine off or clutch the car and save fuel. So it really isn't a problem as far as Sunoco fuel goes right now.
0: Yeah, they used some Speedy Dry to clean up those two pit boxes with Zane Smith and Chase Briscoe. And then they actually had to take some leaf blowers and blow that out there about midway up pit road. This time, however, pit road will be open, and we will have our pit stops at the conclusion of stage number 3, the beginning of stage number 4. These pit stops will happen with 92 laps to go in the Coca-Cola 600. We're no longer counting down opening stages. We're counting down the final stage of the race.
1: Yeah, we are, as the field works their way behind the pace car into turn number 3. They're beginning to huddle up out there as they work their way into the corner. Green light is on to drivers left at the entrance to pit lane. The lead lap cars can pit without penalty. There are currently 19 cars on the lead lap.
0: And as the Toyota Camry XSE pace car rounds turn number 4, Christopher Bell, he is already on the white line of the racetrack. He will peel off to the apron. He'll take all the lead lap cars with him. The first pit reporter they head to, Alan Cavana.
3: And Seabell went from 6th to 1st on that last green flag run. He says he's tight in 1 and 2, loose in 3 and 4, but also said, leave the car alone. We are fast. Over to the right side, already back on the left side. 4 tire stops for Christopher Bell. Wendy Venturini.
19: Denny Hamlin in the second position was getting freer on the long run and losing grip on the exit, especially on that long run. 4 tires. Fuel Chase Briscoe in He was sideways and was wrecking his right rear. Pretty free for him as well. Also, Ty Gibbs on pit road was loose. Four tires, Sunoco Fuel. Brett McMillan.
3: Brad Keselowski, best it's been all day long. Four tires, Sunoco Fuel, no changes. 10.3 seconds. Ricky Stenhouse Jr. also happy with his car. Just a little bit tight. He gets a four-tire change, air pressure adjustment, and he's back on the track.
0: Race off pit road is won by Christopher Bell. He'll maintain the lead. Ty Gibbs moves up one spot. He comes off second. Denny Hamlin gets dropped to third. Then it was Tyler Reddick and Kyle Larson. Shane Van Gisbergen goes up a spot. He will restart sixth. Chase Briscoe loses three spots on the exchange. Then you have Ryan Blaney, Brad Keselowski, and Eric Jones.
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0: Let's give you a snapshot of the lead lap cars. Christopher Bell leads the Coca-Cola 600. Second, Ty Gibbs. Third, Denny Hamlin. Tyler Reddick, Kyle Larson round out the top five. Sixth, Shane Van Gisbergen. Chase Briscoe, seventh. Eighth, Ryan Blaney. Brad Keselowski, ninth. Eric Jones in 10th.
1: Joey Logano is 11th. Ryan Preece is 12th. Chris Buescher, 13th. Ross Chastain is 14th. Zane Smith is 15th. Cole Custer, 16th. A.J. Allmendinger is 17th. Ricky Stenhouse Jr., 18th. Josh Berry, 19th. And William Byron, last car on the lead lap, is 20th.
0: We are going to go through the Echo Park Automotive Restart Zone to start the final stage of the race. We do that with 88 laps to go in the Coca-Cola 600. We know we'll have at least one more pit stop. The Toyota Camry peels off of pit road. We're about to go racing, Alex.
1: As they work their way towards the Echo Park Automotive Restart Zone, every car, happy owner. Echo Park Automotive is the field. Hits the restart zone. They punch the button. Green flag goes back in the air. Christopher Bell on the inside lane, racing his teammate Ty Gibbs hard for the top spot.
2: Christopher Bell tries to carry his momentum down low. He is on the bottom. Ty Gibbs runs the middle. Denny Hamlin falls back in this group. They're still side by side for the lead. Bell down low. Gibbs up high.
3: They stay side by side now into turn number three. Christopher Bell, bottom of the racetrack. He's got the advantage now. Fighting back on the outside is Ty Gibbs. Here comes Tyler Reddick.
0: three wide, almost coming off of turn number four. Tyler Reddick tucks in behind Ty Gibbs. He will shove him to the race lead as they head back to one.
2: Tyler Reddick really thought about taking the lead. He thinks better of it. Now he's going to try to go one-on-one against Ty Gibbs. Gibbs is in the middle. Reddick's down low. Gibbs shuts the door on Tyler Reddick down the backstretch.
3: Ty Gibbs weaving down the backstretch into turn three, leading the field right now. Reddick goes up to the high side of the racetrack. Gibbs will lead them all four.
1: He has 2.5 car lengths. Ty Gibbs up front. Tyler Reddick falls in line second. Kyle Larson third. Christopher Bell has the field beginning to snarl in his rearview mirror.
2: Christopher Bell was the leader not too long ago. Now he's just trying to hang on to a top five position. He's got Briscoe behind him and SBG riding the wall. They're side by side. That's the best battle on the racetrack.
3: Reddick in the second spot, stalking the leader now into turn three. Reddick will go up to the safer bearer, try to get a run on Gibbs off of four.
0: Shane Van Gisbergen in the top five right now. The battle behind him, Joe Gibbs' teammates. Denny Hamlin, he lost spots on the restart. He's trying to gain them back. He drives to the inside of Chase Briscoe.
2: Denny Hamlin would be forced to use the low groove of the racetrack. Briscoe in the middle as Hamlin's going to try to slide in front of Briscoe here. It's going to be close, but he's able to get the spot over Chase Briscoe.
3: Hamlin now will have to go to work on SVG, who's still in the mix up front here. Here's Ty Gibbs stretching his lead out of four.
1: Good handling race car for Ty Gibbs to go along with a lot of horsepower. His lead is four car lengths. Tyler Reddick tries to keep pace. He's right there in second.
2: Tyler Reddick, who made that bold three-wide move, had to back off the gas. Now trying to reel back in Ty Gibbs. He's about two car lengths and maybe closing in on Ty Gibbs. The lead is about the same.
3: A little further back, Hamlin going to work on Shane Van Gisbergen down at the bottom of the racetrack. That's where Hamlin tracks right in the middle of the racetrack is in Gisbergen.
0: Fight to get back in the top five. Denny Hamlin's able to take it away from Shane Van Gisbergen. Up in front of them, a battle for second mounting with Kyle Larson on the back bumper of Reddick.
2: Larson's been working on Tyler Reddick a handful of laps. He's going to be a car length behind him. Larson using the classic Larson line. Diamonds the corner, tries to get a run on Tyler Reddick for second.
3: About a car length and a half separate Larson from Bell. Down the backstretch they go into the corner.
2: Trouble back straight away. One car spins and hits the wall really hard. It's out of my view, but a really tough impact. It's Ross Chastain.
3: That's Ross Chastain. He just hit it and he got it turned around. Nobody else hit him, I don't think, as he's got it wowed up at the bottom of the racetrack.
1: We will not have a defending winner of the Coca-Cola 600. The winner from a year ago, Ross Chastain, wadded up. It happened in front of Andrew Curlin.
2: Yeah, it did. Ross Chastain, I can see the skid marks down the back straightaway, and he hit a spot of the inside safer barrier that you would prefer he didn't hit. It's right when the safer barrier bends. This is near the entrance where the safety vehicles are coming in and out from the infield, and man, that was a really tough hit for Ross Chastain.
0: Watching the replay right now, he put his left side tires below the blue and white line, drifted way wide off of turn number two. Ricky Stenhouse Jr. really had nowhere to go. He tapped the back bumper of Ross Chastain. That sent him spinning, and Alex, the nose of Ross Chastain's car is about half as long as it was when we started this race.
1: That was a sledgehammer shot by Ross Chastain, nose first to the inside safer barrier. Hard hit, and thank goodness for Dr. Dean Sicking and his team who developed up the safer barrier, because that one saved certainly Ross Chastain from what could be very bad implications from a head-on crash. Good news, though, Chastain has climbed from that battered jockey entry, and he will walk to the AMR safety truck under his own power.
0: And I want to mention Ricky Stenhouse Jr. When you watch a side view of this, it looks like Chastain drifts in front of him, and Stenhouse just hits his rear bumper, nowhere to go. When you look at a head-on view from that, Stenhouse made a big evasive maneuver to try and stay off the back bumper of Ross Chastain. He just had too much momentum, and unfortunately for Chastain, his night ends early.
1: Yeah, and that's just a matter of the old-fashioned slide job. Chastain came from the bottom of the track off turn two, trying to drift up the racetrack, but didn't have the head of speed that Stenhouse had. Outside lane, even though it's a longer way around this mile-and-a-half Charlotte Motor Speedway, you carry more momentum, and Stenhouse had a full head of steam exiting turn number two. You can check up all you want, but at 175, 180 miles an hour, there's just not a whole heck of a lot you can do.
0: Andrew Kerlin, that hit on the safer barrier might have hurt more than just Ross Chastain's car.
2: Yeah, they're checking out the safer barrier right now. There's two AMR safety officials down right at the black mark on the white wall where Ross Chastain hit. They were lifting up some of the foam pieces that are ribbed behind the solid safer barrier surface. It seems like they're satisfied with it. They're pulling their car away, but they were on the crash scene immediately and wanted to make sure that safer barrier was up to standard for the rest of this Coke 600.
1: Ross Chastain led earlier in the race on a restart, fell back and was never able to regain that track position. He was being scored in the 16th position when he had the problem off turn two halfway down the back straightaway, which puts us under the eighth caution flag of the race with 80 laps to go. Still not within the fuel window right now. We're just on the outside edge of the fuel window to make it to the advertised distance.
0: Boy, that would be one heck of a gamble, and really happy to see Chastain out of the car. We'll check in with him coming up. This will put Michael McDowell back on the lead lap. He was running the first car one lap down, so William Byron gets to restart with the leaders as he had gotten the lap back at the end of stage number three. Michael McDowell now gets back on after a fourth-place starting spot here tonight.
1: And William Byron gets to pit with the lead lap car, something he hasn't done for the better part of tonight's race. This will enable his pit crew to have the opportunity to maybe leapfrog one, two, perhaps even three spots on the pit stop, because this Rudy Fugel-led team has been outstanding on pit road all season long, so this could be a good break for that team.
0: Yeah, I feel like Rudy Fugel and that team, this may be one of those, like last year for Ross Chastain, that it takes every bit of 600 miles for them to get the wheels underneath of them and work their way back up to the front. Ty Gibbs is the leader of this race. He had an amazing restart, and I'll give Ty Gibbs a lot of credit. After that Bristol win, he is racing with a different confidence now that he broke the seal on victory lane, and you see it going toe-to-toe with Tyler Reddick, Kyle Larson, Christopher Bell, Denny Hamlin, some of the best of the best in the sport, and he came out on top.
1: And not just fast race cars tonight for Joe Gibbs Racing, Ty Gibbs included. They handle exceptionally well. And once we got to darkness, it seems like those Toyotas have really gripped the racetrack even better. They've been able to work lap traffic inside, middle, or outside. They've been able to wheel around each other inside, middle, and outside lane as well. So not just fast, but good handling.
0: Yeah, very true. Tough thing for Ross Chastain, by the way. He is currently being shown 34th. Catherine Legg is behind him, minus 12. She's still out on the racetrack. So that's going to drop Chastain to 35th. We have not had a lot of attrition. We've had some cautions here, but the only cars that were out before that were Connor Zillich, Austin Cindric, Chase Elliott, and Timmy Hill. So that is a big drop for a car that was on the lead lap.
1: Pit lane is open this time by. That means they'll come to pit road if they choose to on lap 322. 78 laps to go. That is right there close to the fuel window to make it to the advertised distance of tonight's race.
0: All right, Ty Gibbs is leading the field right now. They will oh no, Ty Gibbs with the big fake, but he is the only one that stays out. Ty Gibbs and Shane Van Gisbergen stay out. Everyone else comes in, Alan Kavanagh.
3: The pit call for Christopher Bell was asparagus. We're about to find out what that means. They're around to the right side with two new tires. That's it. Two tires for Christopher Bell. On and off, Wendy Vendorini.
19: On my end of pit road, I was positioned right where Ty Gibbs was, but it's two tires on the other end of pit road for Chase Briscoe and Denny Hamlin. Brett McMillan.
5: And for Tyler Reddick, we've got a four-tire change. Top of Sunoco Fuel. Ryan Preece in here also. He's also getting a four-tire change.
0: It was a drag race off of pit road for both Denny Hamlin and Christopher Bell, but they were doing that behind Kyle Larson. Two tires to call. Chase Briscoe comes out behind Hamlin, followed by Eric Jones, but Ty Gibbs and Shane Van Gisbergen. Alex, we can look at this one of two ways. They stayed out or they got hung out.
1: You're right, because as the race leader, you're the one that's in the bad spot. If you come to the pit lane, others may stay out. If you stay out, everybody else behind you will elect to come to pit road, and that's exactly what happened.
6: How does Chase Briscoe win? With the hands of his pit crew changing four tires in under 9 seconds. The voice of his spotter carving a path through the pack. His race engineer, systems engineer, all working tirelessly to shave off a tenth of a second. With his team at Toyota, his crew chief, his fans, his family. It's all of this all at once at 200 miles per hour. From the moment Chase joined Toyota to the moment he ends up in victory lane. So how does Chase Briscoe win? In summary, not alone. 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
1: We welcome you back to Charlotte Motor Speedway as we work the caution for the 8th time. Let's go to Napa Auto Parts pit reporter Brett McMillan.
5: Here with Billy Scott, crew chief for Tyler Reddick. First question, how close are you to getting to the end without having to stop again?
31: Yeah, I think between the tire wear and the fuel load, we're probably just going to go all out here. And, you know, the rain's in the area, too. So there's no telling if this thing's going to make it the full 400 miles or not.
5: All right, you've been a great finisher all year long. Your driver's been great. How confident are you with him running up front?
31: Well, yeah, he's been exceptional again today on the restarts, and it's got us back up there to the front. So we're looking for more of the same here.
5: All right, best of luck rest of the way.
31: Thank you.
5: That's Billy Scott. Tyler Reddick looking for his 6th win of the year.
0: Man, hey, when you have 5 wins, you can make a strategy call, but that wasn't them going out on a limb. That I think, was the smart play. I like the way Billy Scott's saying, yeah, we can just go after it.
1: Absolutely right. Wendy Venturini.
19: Austin Dillon has had multiple issues he's been expressing to his team with the right front. At first, he thought it was a corded tire. Then he felt like it was a brake issue, and the pedal was going to the floor certain times on the racetrack, which is a very uneasy feeling for a driver. They came down pit road just now, took off the right front tire, inspected it a little bit more, and they were able to figure out what the problem was. The wheel bearing is pushing the brake pedal back. There's nothing they can do at this point. Austin Dillon is just going to have to ride this one out.
0: That's fascinating, actually. The wheel bearing pushing it back. Man, that's going to be a tough go for 75 more laps.
1: It is. As the field comes down, we get the one-to-go signal. Teams choose what lane to restart in, brought to you by Freeway Insurance. Ty Gibbs, the race leader, looks like he's going to choose the bottom side of the racetrack for this upcoming restart. As everybody else, again, no real shakeup in the choice. There's really no preferred line to restart in. Nobody's majority going top or majority going to the bottom. It's fairly even across the board.
0: And Van Gisbergen, who restarts on the outside, has been making the high line work. Let's give you a lead lap rundown here. Ty Gibbs leads the Coca-Cola 600. Shane Van Gisbergen second. They stayed out. They last pitted on lap 309. Pitting on lap 322, Kyle Larson third, fourth, Christopher Bell. Denny Hamlin fifth, Chase Briscoe sixth, Eric Jones seventh, Joey Logano eighth, Zane Smith ninth, Tyler Reddick 10th.
1: Ryan Blaney's 11th. Ryan Preece is 12th. Chris Buescher 13th. And Cole Custer 14th. William Byron 15th. They did gain a couple of spots on pit road. 16th is Josh Berry. 17th is Brad Keselowski. 18th, A.J. Allmendinger. 19th, Michael McDowell. The final car in the lead lap. In 20th is Ricky Stenhouse Jr.
0: Lights are out on the Toyota Camry XSE pace car. Alex, I think the big question here, what lane goes? Will it be the bottom? Will it be the top as the Camry pulls on the pit road? We're about to get a restart, this time with 74 laps to go.
1: Having to get to the Echo Park Automotive restart zone. 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Green flag goes back in the air. Inside lane is Ty Gibbs. outside lane is Shane Van Gisbergen. They are on older tires compared to the rest of the field.
2: They're wheel-to-wheel for the top spot. As you mentioned, older tires. Christopher Bell all the way up against the wall. Larson down low. They're going to split Ty Gibbs. Bell to second, trying to make quick work of the leader as they drop fenders behind him.
3: SVG pulls the train into turns three and four. Everybody sorting out behind him, but he'll lead them off turn four.
0: Shane Van Gisbergen leads the Coca-Cola 600, but for how long? Christopher Bell rides right on his back bumper as they head back to turn number one.
2: And as some of that weather clears by us, there's lightning in the air. It's time to get thunderstruck here at Charlotte. Christopher Bell all the way up at the top. He wants the race lead from Shane Van Gisbergen here in the final stage of the Coke 600.
3: Van Gisbergen has about a car length over Bell. Bell being pursued by about a car length and a half from Larson as they work their way off four.
1: Exiting the corner, back to the start-finish line, Shane Van Gisbergen doing a nice job at the front of the field. Finally clean air across the nose of that Chevrolet after being in the top 10 all night.
2: It's amazing how clean air can keep Shane Van Gisbergen up front. He's able to hold off Christopher Bell. Bell, though, going to make a hard charge down the back straightaway on the leader.
3: Here comes Bell now looking for a way to start moving towards...
2: Trouble back straightaway. Two cars get into it and hit the inside safer barrier. Pat, they're in front of you.
3: Yeah, you got a whole bunch of cars that are involved in this one. Briscoe is in it. Ryan Preece got a piece of this as well. I think Buescher also was involved in this one. Those cars are moving away from the scene right now, but Briscoe's car is killed for sure. It's just sitting in the middle of the grass back here, not moving at all.
0: Under caution for the ninth time as we go to Alan Cavana at the infield care center.
4: Ross Chastain is out of the infield care center. First and foremost, you okay? That looked vicious.
14: Yeah, everything did its job, so I feel good.
4: All right, we saw close contact with Ricky Stenhouse and his car. What happened?
14: I'm not sure. We were on the straightaway, and in my camera last I saw he was had a run and went like to go inside of me, and hit me in the back bumper. So put me right into the wall, and then I overcorrected back to the left and hit the good old Roval chicane wall. So worst angle you can hit.
4: All right, Ross Chastain, glad to be talking to him. He's got a small smile on his face, but tough end tonight.
1: Yeah, that's a difficult pill to swallow, trying to back up and go back-to-back in the Coca-Cola 600. Brad, as we work the ninth caution flag, we've just wadded up some pretty good race cars.
0: We did. Chase Briscoe, he has had a car that has led laps and contended. We're watching a replay of this right now. We see a gaggle of cars with William Byron in front of Zane Smith. Underneath Ryan Preece is Chris Buescher. Oh, and Chase Briscoe tried to go low on the back straightaway and just pummeled the back bumper of Chris Buescher.
1: Yeah, he hit him with a severe kick in the caboose and turned him all the way around, head on towards the outside wall. That clipped the left rear quarter of Ryan Preece, who was just minding his own business, and he got swept up in the crash, and his car is torn all to pieces. They're going to need a new fender on that car. And then Josh Berry, right front of his car, hit the spinning car of Ryan Preece. So four cars wadded up inside turn number three with 70 laps to go.
0: Yeah, you just had a nice battle going there. And Chris Buescher on the inside of Ryan Preece. As soon as Chase Briscoe tried to dive low, Chris Buescher was actually going a little bit lower, and they connected bumpers right at the same time. So that's a tough one with 70 laps to go in the Coca-Cola 600. This is not an incident that Chase Briscoe can afford. He has literally been teetering in and out of chase contention. One week he gets up there into the top 16, the next week he drops out. And it has gone back and forth, back and forth, back and forth for about the last 6 or 7 weeks on the schedule.
1: If there's a silver lining, Chase Briscoe scored the second most stage points in the race tonight. He scored 24 points via the stages here this evening. So not the best scenario, no, but you got to try to take the positive out of it, and that's what it is.
0: And that's what makes the four stages of the Coca-Cola 600 valuable, for sure. So they're going to walk out of here with something. That's the beauty of stage racing as well. You can race all day. You can have a fast car, and if you make an early exit, well, you still earn something throughout the course of this race. So one of the things I like about the current Chase point system. Another thing I'm loving right now is seeing Shane Van Gisbergen out front. It is 10:31 Eastern Time here in Charlotte, North Carolina. In New Zealand, it is 2:31 Monday afternoon. So while we have watched the sunset here, if you're a Shane Van Gisbergen fan, which I would imagine most of New Zealand and probably Australia as well are, you got to be sitting home here on a Monday afternoon enjoying the fact that your driver, with 69 laps to go, is leading one of NASCAR's crown jewel events.
1: And tack on the fact that he ran 165 miles in the NASCAR Craftsman Truck Series race earlier today in the North Carolina Education Lottery 200. Why only 165 miles? Well, that race was cut short due to time constraints after multiple cautions. As a matter of fact, a record-setting number of caution flags was happening earlier today in that race. But Shane Van Gisbergen having himself a day, as the kids say.
0: And let's not forget, he is the most recent points winner on the NASCAR Cup Series schedule with that trip to victory lane at Watkins Glen International.
1: So as the field works around, the pit lane will stay closed for the moment. Now the question is, race leader Shane Van Gisbergen and the car running fifth, Ty Gibbs, elected to stay on the racetrack on the last caution flag. Do they come to pit road now once it opens up? We are right there on the window to make it to the advertised distance on Sunoco Fuel.
0: That is a tough call right now. They did last pit at lap 309, and that would be a 91-lap run to the end. That's if we just go the advertised distance and don't have any overtime. We heard Billy Scott talk about some weather earlier that they might be racing there.

0: 16 because Josh Berry is backing his car up. It looked like he had a loose wheel after leaving the pit box, got about 8 or 9 pit boxes down, put it in reverse and went all the way back to his pit box, and the crew's going to work on the right side of that race car. So while Josh Berry sits on the pit lane, he is the 17th place car and the last car in the lead lap. So that being said, yeah, if you're going to hold me to it, I'm coming to pit road to go ahead and put on 4 fresh tires.
1: All right, here we go. Pit road is open. Does Stephen Doran give up all the track position for his driver, Shane Van Gisbergen? Does he hold him out? Shane Van Gisbergen, if they stay out, will have to restart next to Christopher Bell on much fresher tires. Van Gisbergen doesn't even fake the field. He stays out, but guess what? The other car that did not come to pit road on the last cycle, Ty Gibbs. He'll bring his Toyota Camry onto the pit lane, as we also see Brad Keselowski coming in. We have A.J. Allmendinger coming in. Michael McDowell's going to come onto pit road, and Ricky Stenhouse Jr. Wendy Venturini.
2: The crew chief for Ty Gibbs, Tyler Allen, thought for sure a lot of those cars were going to take fuel only, so they were calling for a 4-tire stop because those fuel only were going to jump them anyways on pit road. Well, moot point, faked it out, nobody came, so now Ty Gibbs took 4-tire Sunoco fuel and would head back out there with the freshest tires on the racetrack now.
0: So Shane Van Gisbergen stays out. Lap 309 was the last time he was on the pit road. His tires are a little older. Typically, when you run some green flag laps, the tires will equalize out there. The fresh tires will wear out just a bit and get to basically a plateau with the older tires. Throw in the fact that they're going to cool down under this caution flag and go through a heat cycle as well. So Shane Van Gisbergen rolling the dice. I just don't see coming pit road lap 309. If you try to stay out there and go all the way to lap 400, that's a heck of a move, and that's a lot of fuel saving if that's indeed the strategy they're going to try to employ. If they go on and do that, I believe NASCAR will look at that race car in technical inspection probably until Wednesday.
1: Yeah, we don't have Smokey Unick as a mechanic anymore here in this sport, and so no shenanigans with fuel lines and all of that. But I also want to point out that Ty Gibbs has the freshest tires and the fullest tank of Sunoco fuel. He doesn't have to save a thing. He can go. Let's go back to Napa pit reporter Brett McMillan.
3: Yeah, a couple of guys on my end of pit road did come in and pit. Brad Keselowski came in and got 2 tires, and then also Ricky Stenhouse Jr. came in and popped on 4 fresh Goodyears.
0: So as the field comes to the line, we do not get the one to go. Some of the cars a lap or more down take this opportunity to get service on their race cars. Daniel Suarez was the beneficiary of the free pass. Second time tonight he's been able to get a lap back. So Suarez in that freeway insurance entry will get the lap back, get 4 fresh Goodyear tires. They will top him off with Sunoco fuel. He will be our 17th car now on the lead lap.
1: If you're crew chief Stephen Doran, you're gambling right now with Shane Van Gisbergen. You're out front, you have track position. You have older tires than the rest of the field, however, and you're going to restart next to Christopher Bell. But what you're gambling on is that we get another caution, probably with at least 20, 25 more laps under green. If we go that far, Alex, I feel like the entire field is going to want to come down to pit road, and if nothing else, that can balance it. But as Doug Rice, the former anchor of this network, loves to say, hope is not a plan. And right now, Stephen Doran is hoping for a caution in about 25 laps.
0: Shane Van Gisbergen took the green flag tonight in the Coca-Cola 600, only 6 points above the Chase cut line and 16th in championship points. However, through the opening 3 stages, he's been able to gain 7 more points. This is a big, big gamble. And you know what? I'm good with it. Go out there and try to win the Coca-Cola 600. Don't settle for the quote-unquote good points day.
1: Well, Brett McMillan just pointed out something that we often talk about in the Coca-Cola 600, Brett. And where are we right now in this race?
3: We've just passed the Coca-Cola 500. So SVG would have won the Coca-Cola 500, and it would not have been a fluke because he's been, as you guys talked about, he's been up front all night long.
1: He really has been, and I don't know what the stat is of drivers who won the Coca-Cola 500 but not the 600, But it's a pretty long list, Alex Hayden.
0: Yeah, you're right about that. If only they gave away that ring for winning the Coca-Cola 500. They don't. You got another 100 miles to race this thing out. 65 laps to go. And by the way, Chris Buescher's battered race car, well, they've put some tape on that and straightened out the fenders. They've gotten him back out on

0: on the racetrack. Chris Buescher involved in the crash. He is now being scored 6 laps down.
1: I want to point out something that we've seen over several restarts, and so far we've actually made 8 trips through the Echo Park Automotive restart zone. This will be our 9th when we go back through it this time. Alex, we have not seen every control lead car maintain the lead when the green flag has come back out. Shane Van Gisbergen was, he was actually the lead car this time over Ty Gibbs, but it was still a battle. But we have seen the lead change hands as they come off of turn two quite often.
0: We've had 29 official lead changes in the race among 12 different drivers. Tyler Reddick's led the most laps tonight, 118 circuits. Here we go, one to go. Shane Van Gisbergen will choose the outside lane this time. Christopher Bell will dig down to the bottom on the choice. So SVG becomes the first driver to choose the outside lane with the first choice.
1: Shane Van Gisbergen leads Christopher Bell, Kyle Larson in third, Denny Hamlin in fourth, fifth is Tyler Reddick, Joey Logano the top Ford in sixth, then it's Eric Jones in seventh, William Byron in eighth, Zane Smith in ninth, and Ryan Blaney in tenth.
0: Ty Gibbs on the freshest tires and the most Sunoco fuel, he'll go 11th, Brad Keselowski 12th, Cole Custer 13th, A.J. Allmendinger 14th, Michael McDowell 15th, Ricky Stenhouse Jr. 16th, and the final car on the lead lap in 17th is Daniel Suarez.
1: Well, Pat Patterson, I'm not sure if you're a gambling man or not, but I know there's a gamble up front right now. What do you think?
2: Well, there really is, and I'm not sure that I understand all the logic of it. We might get another caution between here and there. Certainly that'll give an opportunity for Shane Van Gisbergen, but I'm awfully impressed with what I have seen him do here tonight as the pace car pulls the field into turns 3 and 4. It has been a lot of fun watching them race down here on this end of the racetrack, and there's not a light on in the parking lot. Nobody's going home. They want to see how this one will finish up.
0: And nobody's using their seat either, Pat. Everybody stands in the sold-out grandstands. Field works its way up off of turn number 4. They work their way to the Echo Park Automotive restart zone.
1: Shane Van Gisbergen in the control car on the outside. He will get the jump on Christopher Bell. He'll have another Chevy behind pushing. That's Kyle Larson trying to push Van Gisbergen to the lead.
3: And he will successfully do that. SVG out in front. Now Bell is digging on the bottom. Why did SVG choose the top? He's loving it all night long. He gets a good run and draws even with Bell down the backstretch.
2: It is a drag race to turn 3. SVG up to the top side of the racetrack. Bell down at the bottom. Bell's going to get the advantage in the middle of the corner.
0: And Christopher Bell will clear SVG up off turn 4. Christopher Bell back to the lead here at Charlotte Motor Speedway. Van Gisbergen goes to second. Denny Hamlin hot to trot in third.
3: Denny Hamlin wants to make a move on SVG on old tires. Denny up high, SVG down low. Hamlin's going to try to cross SVG over on the back straightaway.
2: Right behind him, Tyler Reddick is tucked there together with the number 5 of Kyle Larson. They battle hard for that fourth spot. They stay side by side in the corner.
1: Tyler Reddick had rooted Larson up the racetrack. That gives Reddick the 4th spot. Christopher Bell continues to lead. Shane Van Gisbergen is still hanging on to second with Denny Hamlin coming strong.
3: And I'll tell you, Brad, Shane Van Gisbergen has not let Christopher Bell get away. Bell only has a 1-car length lead over Shane Van Gisbergen. Here comes Hamlin again. He looks to the inside of SVG now.
2: Yeah, Hamlin made a quick move to the left, and he is going to be right in it for the second place battle now with Shane Van Gisbergen. They work their way off the corner.
0: With 60 laps to go in the Coca-Cola 600. It's Christopher Bell by 4 car lengths, side by side for second. Hamlin to the inside of Shane Van Gisbergen.
3: SVG is not letting Denny Hamlin go easy. He's right up against his door. SVG runs the middle. Denny Hamlin now will slide in front of Shane Van Gisbergen. Tyler Reddick, the next who wants to pounce on SVG.
2: After Reddick, you've got Larson, and you've got a good bit of separation there before you get back to Zane Smith. Here they come again, once off the corner, and Bell completes to stretch out his lead.
1: Christopher Bell will lead with 59 laps to go in the Coca-Cola 600, about 6 car lengths back to Denny Hamlin, then Shane Van Gisbergen and Tyler Reddick.
3: I'm watching that battle for third. It's SVG who only has about 1 car length advantage over Tyler Reddick. Reddick, as I said, battle for third. Reddick tries to close in. He's three car lengths on Shane Van Gisbergen.
2: They race all nose to tail down into turn numbers three and four, up to the top side near the safer barrier. That's where Tyler Reddick goes, trying to make up ground on Shane Van Gisbergen.
0: That's a successful move there for Reddick. He's right on the back bumper. Shane Van Gisbergen tries to block. Can't do it. Tyler Reddick on the prowl.
3: Tyler Reddick will have to pass him on the bottom. SBG has been so good on the 24 degrees of banking here in turns one and two.
2: Trouble. Got a car ran into the wall down here on my end of the racetrack. That is Austin Dillon. Hit it pretty hard. No caution out right now. He gets it to the pit road as we watch the leader come right under three and four. Once again, Bell leading off the corner.
1: Wendy Venturini told us about the problems with Austin Dillon. It seems like those have come to fruition. Christopher Bell continuing to lead, chased hard by Denny Hamlin.
3: Yeah, and Denny Hamlin is closing in on Christopher Bell. It's about five or six car lengths between the race leader and Denny Hamlin, his Joe Gibbs teammate. Tyler Reddick got around SVG. Kyle Larson wants to jump in on the fun, too.
2: Down the stretch, down the back stretch, rather down the bottom of the racetrack. Hamlin doing everything he can now to try to hang on and keep that gap between he and the leader.
0: Off turn number four, back down to the line. Christopher Bell, Denny Hamlin, Tyler Reddick, 1-2-3. Shane Van Gisbergen has settled in the number four spot. Kyle Larson is fifth. The rest of the top 10 on lap 344. We'll see Zane Smith bouncing back from an early pit road penalty. Zane Smith with a fast forward. He's up to sixth. Joey Logano to seventh. Ryan Blaney eighth. Ty Gibbs ninth. And William Byron into the top 10.
1: You've had a lot of comers and goers through the field. Some of those drivers, you mentioned Joey Logano on his birthday, started 33rd and is running in the seventh spot right now. Nice evening for him here in the Coca-Cola 600. As the racing continues into one with 55 to go.
3: And everyone settled into what would be their long run pace here, as you said, Brad, with 55 to go. Bell leads over Hamlin, then Reddick is in third.
2: Watching Ty Gibbs with those fresh tires, seeing if he can make up any ground on Ryan Blaney, who's right in front of him, making some progress there at the bottom of the racetrack.
0: Lap time stay in the low to mid 30-second bracket. That's about what they've been running the majority of the evening. So if there's any fuel saving ongoing right now, Brad, it is not showing up on timing and scoring on these lap times.
1: No, you're absolutely right about that. It's not showing up at all. The one car that we know running with the front runners, fourth place Shane Van Gisbergen, he last pitted on lap 309. When we look at the top five lap times from the last lap, Shane Van Gisbergen, it is not a part of that, but they're going to have to pay the piper at some point.
0: They are, and because of the strategy that they're playing out here in the final run to the checkered flag in the Coca-Cola 600, they're going to have to make a pit stop much sooner rather than later. Now, they do have the aid of a couple of caution flags, which has bought them a few extra green flag laps on the fuel mileage. So what lap exactly will Stephen Dorn bring him in? That remains to be seen.
1: Ryan Preece has exited the care center. Let's check in with Alan Cavana in that conversation.
4: Ryan Preece is out of the infield care center. Ryan, it looked like you got caught up in someone else.
5: I don't know. I was going on the back stretch, and next thing I know, I'm heading towards the infield, and I know it wasn't my teammate, so unfortunate because we finally got our Kroger Stokes Ford Mustang Garfields back in the right direction, and felt like we were going to have a top 10, potentially a top 5 day, and I don't know. I mean, I stepped on it last week, so somebody else did. I can't get too mad, I guess.
4: A frustrating end for Ryan Preece tonight.
0: It really is. Ryan Preece had a good race car tonight for Roush Fenway Keselowski. Now flying the banner for RFK is Brad Keselowski in 10th. The third RFK car, that's Chris Buescher involved in the crash as well. He's six laps down.
1: At one time, Joe Gibbs Racing was running 1, 2, 3, and 4. And, well, the fourth car is out of the infield care center now with Alan Cavana.
4: Chase Briscoe out of the infield care center. We saw the quick move and then the contact with the 17. What happened to that?
5: Yeah, just they were too wide in front of me, so I was trying to make a move to the left, and I don't know if he turned left or I just mistimed it and he caught his left rear. Unfortunate. An extremely fast Briscoe Tracker Toyota that felt like we were going to be in the mix certainly to win it. Just in the garage now.
4: Fast car early night for Chase Briscoe.
0: He'll finish 34th tonight in the Coca-Cola 600. We're down to just 49 laps to go.
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1: 48 laps to go in the Coca-Cola 600. We are under caution for the 10th time. No incident on the racetrack. No precipitation falling, but lightning 6.8 miles away. So that means we will go under the lightning clock. 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
1: And Alex, when we look at this, we've been watching the radar, and a storm has been close, but it's not really been close enough, and unfortunately, just one little edge of it's nipping us.
0: The protocol for NASCAR at any given track that we race at is if there's lightning within 8 miles of the racetrack, they will slow things down under abundance of caution. I agree with the policy. The frustrating thing about this, Brad, is the storm that produced what this lightning is in is going away from the speedway right now. So that is good news in it. Bad news is we do have protocol we must follow.
1: We do. Right now, the field is actually running under caution behind the Toyota Camry XSE pace car. They have not thrown the red flag on this race, and I think that's a valid point to bring up right now. Typically, we see under a lightning hold that we will throw the red flag. I'm not saying they're not going to bring them down pit road. They just haven't yet, Alex.
0: No, they haven't. So why don't we let you know where your favorite driver is being scored right now with 46 laps to go. Christopher Bell is the race leader. Denny Hamlin is second, and Tyler Reddick is third. Kyle Larson fourth. Shane Van Gisbergen playing the strategy card. He is fifth. Zane Smith is in the number 6 spot. Joey Logano is seventh. Ty Gibbs is eighth. Brad Keselowski ninth. And Ryan Blaney is 10th.
1: William Byron, he was a lap down. He's raced his way back up to 11th. 12th is Michael McDowell. Cole Custer is 13th. Daniel Suarez, 14th. 15th is Eric Jones. 16th, Ricky Stenhouse Jr. The last car on the lead lap is A.J. Allmendinger in 17th. Alex Bowman had some transaxle issues. He's the first car one lap down. He'll get the free pass. He is running 18th. 19th is Corey Heim. Todd Gilliland in the Grillo's Pickles machine is 20th.
0: Then Carson Hocevar, first car two laps down. He's in position number 21. John Hunter Nemechek is 22nd. Noah Gregson is 23rd. Ty Dillon is 24th. Riley Herbst, 25th. 26th is Bubba Wallace. 27th is Austin Hill. Josh Berry, 28th. Cody Ware, 29th. And Chris Buescher is 30th.
1: Catherine Legg is the last car running on the track. She's 31st, minus 12 laps. Out of the race, Austin Dillon will finish 32nd. 33rd will be Ryan Preece. Chase Briscoe, 34th. 35th, Ross Chastain. Timmy Hill, 36th. 37th, Chase Elliott. Austin Cindric, 38th. 39th will be Connor Zilich. They have opened up pit road. Again, we are under caution here. We are not under red. These are going to be active pit stops, and guess what? Shane Van Gisbergen's crew chief, Stephen Doran, might have just won his gamble if everyone else comes down.
0: Yeah, now everybody, if you elect a pit, can easily make it to the advertised distance on Sunoco Fuel. And here comes the stampede off turn number 4. We start our coverage with Napa Auto Parts pit reporter Alan Cabana.
14: And Christopher Bell coming in. He says it needs to be just a tick tighter. A quarter number tighter. That is all. Four tires is the call for the 20 car on Christopher Bell. They made it to the left side. Clean stop. Christopher Bell, Wendy Venturini.
15: This is such an important stop for all the drivers. For Denny Hamlin, it's going to be a fast one. Four tires, and he looks like he's going to beat Christopher Bell off pit road. He needed to be freed up just a little bit. Brett McMillan.
16: Kyle Larson, four tires, no changes, topping it off with Sunoco Fuel. Solid stop for that team.
1: Well, winning the race off pit road is actually Daniel Suarez. They took two tires to everyone's four. So Daniel Suarez will now come out on top. Christopher Bell, second. Third, Denny Hamlin. Then it's Kyle Larson and Tyler Reddick. Zane Smith on four tires, followed by Ty Gibbs, Joey Logano, William Byron, a two-tire call. Shane Van Gisbergen lost five spots, a four-tire call for them. But now they have enough Sunoco Fuel to go the distance.
0: And good news, Brad. I mentioned a moment ago the cell we've been watching that produced this lightning caution flag. We told you it was going away from the track. The meteorologists, we have them at every race we go to. They have cleared it. That is a fast-moving cell, has cleared well past the 8-mile mark. We're clean to go back green flag racing as soon as we get the one to go.
1: That is the best news here in the Coca-Cola 600. We'll come to the start-finish line this time. We will not get the one to go, but it will be 43 laps to go in the Coca-Cola 600. We're going to reset the field, and let's reset where we are. And where we are, Alex, everyone can go all the way to the checkered flag. 400 laps, 600 miles. Everyone can go beyond the advertised distance in the Coca-Cola 600 as well, as they all came down pit road and picked up Sunoco Fuel and Goodyear tires.
0: We have had a whale of a race to this point. 31 lead changes among 12 different drivers. We have not gotten the one to go. We have 43 laps to go in the race, and you got to think right now, Brad Gilley, if you want to win the Coca-Cola 600, you're going to have to run about 40 consecutive qualifying laps.
1: Yes, you are. You're going to have to do that, and guess what? Daniel Suarez is now on the point. Two-tire call. You mentioned earlier, Alex Hayden, Daniel Suarez twice has been the beneficiary of the free pass, and now he is leading this race. His crew chief, Ryan Sparks, with that strategy. Christopher Bell runs in second. Third will be Denny Hamlin. Fourth, Kyle Larson. Tyler Reddick, fifth. Alex Bowman is being showed in sixth right now, although I'm not sure if they've actually cycled through on their pit stops, because I mentioned Alex Bowman would be the free pass car, and we'll see how that goes once they come back around. So let's get a little reset here, Alex. I want to make sure I'm accurate on what we're looking at.
0: Yeah, right now we have a boatload of lap-down cars that are taking the wave around, which means you can go all the way around the track and get one of your laps back. If you're only one down, welcome back to the lead lap. If you're two down, you're now one lap down, so on and so forth. So those cars are hustling around to catch up with the tail end of the field. We're going to get the one to go this time by, and the timing and scoring will reset as the field comes down to the line with Daniel Suarez at the front of the field in the Freeway Insurance Chevrolet.
1: This is going to be exciting. So here we go. The lights go out on the Toyota Camry XSE pace car. Daniel Suarez, his choose. He goes to the inside. Bell and Hamlin go to the outside. That moves Kyle Larson up. He is actually going to restart on the inside of row number 2. So after Kyle Larson, it's Tyler Reddick. Zane Smith runs in 6th. 7th is Ty Gibbs. Joey Logano is 8th. 9th, William Byron. 10th, Shane Van Gisbergen.
0: The field now lines up 2x2, and the rest of the field will continue to get their choice of lane start. Right now, let's pause 10 seconds for station identification. 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
0: Performance Racing Network is live at Charlotte Motor Speedway for the running of the Coca-Cola 600. It's the 67th renewal. I'm Alex Hayden alongside Brad Gilley in the broadcast booth. You've got Andrew Curlin, Pat Patterson out in the turns. Our Napa Auto Parts pit reporters tonight, Brett McMillan, Alan Cabana, and Wendy Venturini.
1: Christopher Bell won a rain-shortened Coca-Cola 600. It only went just slightly past halfway, and at the time he thought, well, it's great we have the trophy, but I want to win after 600 miles. He will try and do that from the front row on this restart. He is not the control car, however. That goes to Daniel Suarez in the Spire Motorsports number 7. They'll hit the Echo Park Automotive restart zone. Daniel Suarez gets an immediate jump. He gets a nice push from Kyle Larson. Daniel Suarez is going to try and clear Christopher Bell as they head to one.
3: It's a really handsome jump for Daniel Suarez, who is the clear leader here in turns 1 and 2. The battle's for second. Kyle Larson's down low. Christopher Bell runs the middle groove. He's going to get a good run off the corner down the backstretch.
2: Bell battling hard for that second spot while Suarez leads. Here comes Larson on the bottom. Bell is going to rock it around the top side here. Going to try to make maybe a Cooper.
0: Trying to get out front as the field works their way back to the start-finish line. Suarez shows the way. Christopher Bell doing all he can to get the lead back.
3: He is all over the back bumper of Daniel Suarez for the race lead. Suarez is down low. Bell runs the middle groove of the racetrack. Call it one. Carl Aitken closing for the race lead.
2: Suarez pulls the train down into turns 3 and 4. Bell looks to his right. Going to go try to the top side. Suarez goes up and blocks that. That's going to open the door for Hamlin.
1: Caution comes out. Precipitation falling on the racetrack in turns 1 and 2. Daniel Suarez is leading the Coca-Cola 600. Across the line, Denny Hamlin had passed Christopher Bell. I don't think Hamlin was in front of Bell at the last scoring loop, however. But Daniel Suarez is leading the Coca-Cola 600 with the lightest of light rain coming down, Alex.
0: What a call by crew chief Ryan Sparks for Daniel Suarez. Only 2 fresh Goodyear Eagle tires on the pit stop on lap 356 to get them the lead here in the Coca-Cola 600 with 39 laps to go and a light sprinkle falling here at Charlotte Motor Speedway.
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1: 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Right now, we continue to run under caution. We can see out of our window actual raindrops falling, but they are very light, and they're almost floaty kind of raindrops, and this is just somehow an edge of this storm just barely nipped us.
0: If you pull up your radar, everybody has access to one. If you have a smart device, pull the radar up, and you can see we are on the outer fringe of just the slightest green that's coming by, which is going away from the racetrack, so we're just getting skirted a slight a bit. So let's check in with our two staff meteorologists on the Performance Racing Network, starting in turns one and two, Andrew Curlin.
3: Thank you, Alex. I did the weather once, actually, in college, so I'll give you another crack at it here, but it's actually lightened up from the slightest of mist to basically none at all. I kind of have to wave my arm around to even feel any sort of moisture, so not too terribly worried about this. I can count the raindrops I see in front of me on the scissor lift, so it's really light over here in one and two.
1: Pat Patterson, how about things up on top of three and four?
2: Yep, same thing. Just see some kind of a light sprinkle of sorts. Not anything to worry about. Certainly not going to damage the racetrack in any way, shape, or form. It's just a little bit of a miss. That's it.
0: If you're Daniel Suarez, though, the race leader with 36 laps to go, he's probably on the radio pleading to race officials to stop this race and go ahead and call it. As a matter of fact, he said, look, when I was on the backstretch, Noah was lining up the animals two by two. That's that much rain falling here, but realistically not happening. I think Daniel Suarez is going to have to get back under green before long.
1: Hey, this would be an amazing story. Yes, they got up there by strategy, but they were in a position to be able to get up there with the two-tire call after actually being the free-pass car. They had troubles early on in this race, and they've worked through those troubles and worked their way up through the field. Let's not forget, Daniel Suarez just won a restart next to some of the fastest cars we've seen here all weekend long.
0: You're right about that. And the other thing that's going to come into play, Brad, is we don't know how many green flag laps we're going to have to wrap up the Coca-Cola 600. NASCAR, as we eavesdrop on NASCAR Race Control Radio, said for the field to fan out, meaning some go to the bottom, some go to the middle, some go to the top. All the heat generated from these race cars, they want to keep as much heat in the racetrack as possible. The Toyota Tundra track drying team is still idle. They're staying put behind the wall. We're just going to keep the race cars on the track as this very, very, very light mist falls over the racetrack.
1: Wendy Venturini, we came to you early in the race when Daniel Suarez and that freeway insurance team were under duress. Not now.
4: Yes, things are looking quite good for Daniel Suarez, and the communication with the team right now, of course, Daniel has a lot of participation on his windshield as requested from NASCAR with the raindrops to wipe that down. Of course, he sees the most. His spotter up top also feels like there could be lightning coming, right? So Daniel Suarez is just taking it easy. They're in a great position. Crew chief is now just finishing a TV interview. Maybe we can get up there before too long, but they have instructed these drivers, like you said, to fan out, keep the track nice and dry, and there's not a very big storm right now. It's just on the tip of us, and it looks like the rain has stopped, and now they're reporting that we could be going back, guys.
0: Let's hope so. Fingers crossed as the field continues to work behind the pace car. Laps continue to click away. 35 to go now here in the Coca-Cola 600. AMR safety trucks continue to work around the track as well, just doing track inspection. Looks like one of them here at the exit of pit road is going to slam on the brakes and get back behind the wall.
1: I love seeing that. I want to give a shout out to Daniel Suarez crew chief Ryan Sparks. Andrew Curlin and I were with him earlier this week at Spire Motorsports. Ryan Sparks has been a part of Spire Motorsports for a long time, but one thing he's known for that maybe not everyone knows, he gets a fresh haircut every single week. And when we were with Ryan Sparks, you look at him and you think he just got one yesterday. He goes, no, I think I'm going to go get one later today. He said, that's my hour to just sit in the barber chair and hang out. I actually just saw him on one of the monitors. He got that fresh cut before the Coke 600.
0: That's a sharp look. It's wind tunnel tested, too. Napa Auto Parts pit reporter Wendy Venturini.
4: And I am with Ryan Sparks on the pit box. In front of his screen is the rain radar that you're watching. So, Ryan, a great call by you for two tires. What is the situation that you're seeing from your engineers right now?
5: Well, obviously we're going back green right now, but it was a perfect opportunity for us to take two and give ourselves an opportunity. So hopefully still going to be a net positive for us and coming out here with a good night.
4: How tough is it to make these calls with that two tires? It's very risky.
5: I didn't really think there was a risk. Looks like the rain's coming down again, and that's what they paid me to do, and that's the reason I have a lot of gray hair.
4: But that gray hair, guys, you're right. It's a fresh cut up here on the pit box.
0: More drops are falling. It lightened up considerably. Now a drop or two continues to fall, so they've waved off the restart. We'd already taken the one to go. And, Brad, the news not so good for the rest of the field, perhaps really good for Daniel Suarez.
1: Oh, my gosh. They're going to bring the field down pit road. We can see more precipitation, but I still wouldn't call it a full-blown rain. But NASCAR knows exactly what they need. They are true experts on Charlotte Motor Speedway this weekend when it comes to a wet racetrack or having to dry a racetrack. So they know exactly when they need to deploy the track drying equipment. But first, they're going to bring the field side by side down pit road.
0: It's a shame with only 34 laps remaining that we have to do this with precipitation falling with the absolutely spectacular day and race that we've been treated to here tonight.
1: Yeah, for sure. Hey, we mentioned when we actually went to caution, I said Denny Hamlin had passed Christopher Bell at the line, but I didn't think Hamlin had passed him before the last scoring loop. And that is accurate. Christopher Bell is actually still running second. Denny Hamlin third, both behind Daniel Suarez. Kyle Larson is fourth. Tyler Reddick is fifth. Ty Gibbs is sixth. Zane Smith is seventh. Eighth, Joey Logano. William Byron is ninth. And we talked about Shane Van Gisbergen and the move that they had made with his crew chief, Stephen Doran, and they led a lot of legitimate laps here this afternoon. Now he's running 10th.
0: Yeah, solid run there as the entire field now has been parked behind the pace car just shy of the start-finish line that goes all the way across to the pit lane. So we're on lap number 366, officially 34 laps to go in the Coca-Cola 600. Drivers are instructed to stay in the race car. No pit crew members have approached the cars. They are not bringing out the car covers, and that's spectacular sight as well.
1: Yeah, that is a good sight as well. Listening to NASCAR and Tim Berman, the race director, he's directing all the safety traffic and cleanup crews right now. Let's go to pit road and Alan Cavana.
6: I climbed the pit box to talk to Adam Stevens, crew chief for Christopher Bell. You've covered more ground, you've passed more cars than just about anybody tonight. The last thing you want to see is this rain, I bet.
7: Yeah, I tell you, you know, we've had a real good opportunity to show what we're made of today, and by and large, I think we've done it. But we really need to get back green so we can finish this thing off.
6: What's the strength of this car tonight, being able to pass so many cars and make up all that ground like you have?
7: It's that wheel man. He can put it wherever it needs to go, and we've got a car capable, but he's just doing a fantastic job.
6: I got to give you some credit, too. There was two long pitting situations, kind of put you, I think, off sequence to pit longer than everybody else, and it worked out. What went through your mind in that decision process?
7: Well, that was the situation we found ourselves in. You know, we weren't going to pass the cars in front of us by doing the same thing they were doing. So it was an opportunity to do a little something different. And the strength of our car has been the long runs. And they got bottled up in traffic, and we were able to make that work.
6: 20 cars so fast tonight. We'll see if we can get back racing.
1: Thank you very much, Alan Cavana. We appreciate that. Let's go back down to pit road and Napa pit reporter Wendy Venturini.
4: Making our way down pit road here, I'm with Chris Gale, crew chief for Denny Hamlin. Chris, you guys have had a very strong car all night long. What is it that you attribute that and what you guys have worked on tonight for the Coke 600?
8: I think all year we've worked on kind of long run speed for most of these intermediates, right? And that's kind of been our bread and butter where we've been strong. And I think that shows tonight. You know, I think now, assuming we get the 34-lap run, I feel pretty good about that. We've been strong after 15 to 20, so... we'll see. Hopefully we get all the laps in. I would like to see that.
4: Did you know you're a weatherman right now? You're looking at a radar. What can you tell us, Chris Gale?
8: Yeah, I definitely, most weathermen are right, 50% of the time? I'm probably not any better than those odds, for sure. It looks like this first one is going to get by us, and then there's another one. So hopefully, as long as this one doesn't create too much rain, I think we have a window to get the rest of it in, but we'll see. It's kind of hard to tell when a lot of it's building on the backside of the radar, so it just kind of pops up, and we'll find out together.
4: All right, thanks for your time. That's Chris Gale, crew chief for Denny Hamlin. Brett McMillan.
2: Here with Cliff Daniels, crew chief for Kyle Larson. You guys have been like the lone Chevy hanging out with those Toyotas most of the day today. How do you explain that? Because is it the driver? Is it the crew? Is it just a great setup?
9: Yeah, I mean, we've just had a solid day overall. Proud of Kyle, proud of the team. Everybody on the HendrickCars.com Chevy. It's just been tough today. We haven't quite had the short run speed that some of those guys have had that we've been racing around, but medium to long run, we've been okay. So we'll see what happens when we get back going here. To be honest, I'd be curious if we get going and get another opportunity to pit and work on it again and come down pit road. I have a lot of confidence in our pit crew. So, yeah, I don't know. I'm up for the excitement. And, again, proud of Kyle, proud of the team. We've just had a workmanlike day, and we're going to keep fighting to the end.
10: How much do you guys need a day like this?
9: Yeah, I mean, it's been good for us for sure. We've had, you know, several very solid races this year, but we just haven't done a great job putting the rest of them together, and we've needed a little more on the execution side. There's been a few times we've just missed the balance. So solid day, not over yet. We've still got, you know, 34 more laps left, and we got to finish strong.
10: Appreciate your time.
9: Thank you.
10: Cliff Daniels, he's a crew chief for Kyle Larson.
0: That 2021 Coca-Cola 600 winner, Kyle Larson. Cliff Daniels and this driver and this team on a 36-race winless drought. Last time this car went to victory lane in the NASCAR Cup Series, Larson and Daniels, was in Kansas in May of 2025. To say it's been far too long, if you're a Kyle Larson fan, would be a bit of an understatement. As I take a look out the window here from the PRN broadcast booth, it looks like, for the most part, that the precipitation here, at least on the front side of Charlotte Motor Speedway, has halted. Andrew Curlin in turn two, what say you?
3: Yeah, I'm looking at the lights over to my left, and a few minutes ago could see the mist, but the bugs have returned to swarming those lights, and so they are not deterred by the no rain that I feel over here. So it has completely stopped any sort of moisture precipitation on my end of the racetrack. Pat Patterson, you feel anything different?
2: No, not at all. It's nothing where I'm at. I'm on the roof right over turns 3 and 4, and it did sprinkle a little bit, but just as of about the last 5 or 6 minutes, I can't see a drop in the lights at all that you were just talking about.
0: There is a phrase in racing when there is precipitation on an oval track. The phrase is, we've lost the racetrack, which means the track is absolutely saturated with water. That is not the case here right now. They do have some of the jet dryers out on the racetrack just trying to get some of that very slight moisture warm and off the racetrack, just basically evaporate it as they're working their way. Some of the jet dryers are on the back straightaway. There are three of them over in turn number 4, so I don't think it's going to be all that much further. I know, Brad Gilley, you just went out back here on the rooftop here on the front side of the racetrack. Feel anything falling from the sky?
1: I didn't feel a single drop, like literally not a single drop of water. So I think we're in good shape to get the final 34 laps into the Coca-Cola 600.
0: Checking the radar and the unofficial Alex Hayden forecast, we're going to be good to go here to try to get the 34 laps in on this thing. Hopefully we'll refire the engines on these cars. The drivers have not gotten out of them. They did not drop the window nets. They were allowed to have one crew member go to each race car and offer the driver some water or a beverage or a snack or something of the case as they sit on the pit lane just simply waiting this out.
1: The one thing I actually love about the Coca-Cola 600, and you've worked on pit road for many years as well, this is the one race that I see that pit crew members literally, they don't have snacks delivered, they have meals delivered to the pit boxes.
0: It is amazing. It's almost like the Rolex 24 at Daytona, the twice-around-the-clock endurance classic, where they have chefs down there preparing. And these NASCAR Cup Series teams, very similar scenarios. Inside the Cup Garage on any given weekend, they have actual massive mobile kitchens set up that feed these race teams, because when you get to the garage area, more times than not, you're there for hours and hours, so you got to have meals. You got to make sure everybody has the nutrition and the hydration they need, because these athletes that go over the wall, they need it just as much as the athletes that hold the steering wheels.
1: Yeah, what a weekend we have had here, Alex Hayden. I mean, we started Friday, and we literally rolled the trucks off of pit road, and they were about to come to green, and rain came. The race ultimately was postponed until Saturday morning, then Saturday night. It ended up running this morning at 10 a.m. and a very thrilling race from the NASCAR Craftsman Truck Series for sure. Ran the O'Reilly Auto Parts Series race and finished it under fog last night here at Charlotte Motor Speedway. Ross Chastain was the big winner of that one. And the Coca-Cola 600, we thought we were beautiful, clean, and green. We are sitting here watching the radar. Thought, no way we're not going to make it to lap 400 without a stoppage. But fortunately, it's only been a short stoppage.
0: Yeah, and this, the greatest day in motorsports. Great news now. The engines have refired. The Toyota Camry pace car begins to pull away. The field pops the clutch, and they, too, will roll down the pit lane as we get ready to put them back under the caution flag.
1: Now, this is interesting. They were side-by-side after the choose on pit road. They leave side-by-side, and we're hearing we might actually be coming back to green. We're seeing a little bit of precipitation falling once again, but this is pretty amazing. Now, they're not going to open pit road. NASCAR can do that based on the rule book under adverse weather conditions, as you had mentioned, Alex, and here we go.
0: The Toyota pace car had the lights on until it got onto the racetrack. They flipped the light switch. The lights are out. So we are less than a lap away of going back under the green flag in the Coca-Cola 600. There will be 32 laps to go when we come back around to take the green flag.
1: This is going to be fascinating. The lights remain off on the Toyota Camry pace car right now. The field is up in front of Andrew Kirlin.
3: Yeah, how good are your instincts? How good are your reflexes? You were just sitting in your car quietly and silently, and now we're about half a lap away from going to green. Daniel Suarez getting heat in his tires, so is Christopher Bell. Everyone trying to frantically get prepared for a restart here, Pat Patterson.
2: Yep, we watch the field come down the backstretch right now. Of course, everybody's just trying to think about the situation that they're in. Kind of tires have I got now? The caution light is going to come on the pace car, so we're not going to go green this time by. The caution car is going to bring them back around the front stretch.
0: And if you're Daniel Suarez, you're just fine with that. He's the race leader. He's just fine if we run the rest of this thing under the caution flag, which is highly unlikely. As, again, we take a peek outside the windows here in the broadcast booth, high atop this Charlotte Motor Speedway start-finish line. We're right next to some of the Musco lights. We do not see any precipitation at all, at least from our vantage point. As the field comes back down to the line, we will go around at least another couple of laps.
1: Yeah, we'll see if, and you're right, at least another couple laps because the yellow flag is waving in the air. Noah Gregson takes an opportunity to come on pit road. That might actually be a smart one for them because on that last restart, Noah Gregson was slipping through the field just a little bit. He changed lanes pretty abruptly on the front straightaway. Bang doors with Riley Herbst. Honestly, I thought that was actually what was going to bring out a caution.
0: Yeah, I think so, too. The Las Vegas, Nevada native Noah Gregson is a lap down. He is in the 27th spot, so he might as well bolt on four fresh Goodyear Racing Eagle tires and get back out there and rejoin this field with now 32 laps to go as we continue to work under the caution flag.
1: Yeah, caution car still has its lights on, and the flag is all right. We're coming to green. What? We didn't take one to go. We took half a lap to go.
0: Here's the thing. Before they brought them to pit road for the red flag, the field had already chosen what lane to restart in. That's why they didn't open up pit road and didn't do what we call normal pit road procedures. We had already done that under the caution flag. The teams had already made their choice on what lane to restart in, brought to you by Freeway Insurance. That's why it looks like the lights are out. We are going to come to the green flag here in just a matter of a quarter of a lap.
1: Man, what a great point. What a great move. NASCAR wants to give the race fans every single lap they can get under green here in the Coca-Cola 600. Alex, the Toyota Camry XSE pace car hits the pit road. We're about to go back to racing.
0: And once they get to the Echo Park Automotive Restart Zone, they'll jump back on the throttle, and the Coca-Cola 600 is back under the green flag. Daniel Suarez gets a heck of a jump from the inside lane with the assist of the front bumper of Kyle Larson shoving him to turn number one.
3: Daniel Suarez has had a lot of time to think about this restarting. He executed it perfectly. He's got a car length lead over the battle for second. Christopher Bell now clears himself for second. They're three wide for third as they head down the backstretch.
2: Suarez has gotten away by about four car lengths. Now that gap closes rapidly. Here comes Bell on the outside as they exit turn number four.
1: Kyle Larson got swallowed up by the field. He's trying to stay in the top five. Daniel Suarez is driving away. Behind him, we've got three Toyotas in a battle for second.
3: It is. Christopher Bell up top trying to hold off Denny Hamlin down low. Hamlin's going to drive Christopher Bell all the way up the racetrack. That's going to open the door for Tyler Reddick to go three wide for second, make it Bell Bell now who has the spot.
2: Reddick's going to challenge Hamlin for that third spot. Bell is solidly up to second, and Suarez again leading the field.
0: Denny Hamlin lets her fly high, wide, and handsome topside, trying to build momentum. He's on the back bumper of Christopher Bell for second, looking for room to race in turn one.
3: He had a massive run. Denny Hamlin down low on the inside of Christopher Bell, but they're going to split Daniel Suarez. Denny Hamlin going for the race lead as Christopher Bell gets Suarez a huge shot down the backstretch.
2: Suarez shut the door on Bell, and that got Hamlin out of the throttle. Now they're back to trying to figure out how to get around the seven again.
1: Daniel Suarez doing an incredible job staying out front, but again, two Toyota teammates side by side for second. Caution flag comes out once again here in the Coca-Cola 600. We're hearing more raindrops coming in turn number two. That's where Andrew Curlin sits right now. What can you tell us, Andrew?
3: Yeah, I'm about to have to pull my umbrella out. It just started raining pretty hard just suddenly over here, and it's definitely coming down, and I'm definitely getting wet over here in turns one and two, guys.
0: So while Andrew Curlin gets the bumper chute out, the field will slow down, and the Toyota Camry XSE pace car will pick up the field with 27 laps to go, and Daniel Suarez up front. That two-tire call by crew chief Ryan Sparks is looking even better.
1: Alex, we saw if you get split, rain is coming down hard now here at Charlotte Motor Speedway. This is a losing the track type of rain here. This might be one of the most amazing things for Daniel Suarez, crew chief Ryan Sparks, and Spire Motorsports. They've already been to Victory Lane one time with Carson Hocevar. We're not giving him the win just yet, but it is now raining hard. As Andrew mentioned, this just came in suddenly here at Charlotte Motor Speedway in the Coca-Cola 600.
0: We got an old-fashioned gully washer going on, and we've got race fans now beginning to hustle towards the concourse area to assume some shelter. It is absolutely pouring here at Charlotte Motor Speedway. As frustrating of a weather weekend as it's been, Brad, we have not seen anything like this.
1: We have not seen anything at all. It's not just raining hard. It's actually starting to go sideways here right now as intense as it's coming down. And in the one lap since they put the caution out, Alex, I'm looking at this racetrack. I would say that NASCAR has truly lost the track now with the rain.
0: Yeah, this is one of those types of frog strangler rains that we've got going on here that we're going to have to, we can't even put the track drying equipment out there until this goes away. It's still raining awfully hard here at Charlotte Motor Speedway as the fans continue to scurry for cover. When you look at this, though, on the clock, that means at minimum 90 minutes to 2 hours to dry a racetrack here as we approach 11:30 Eastern time here with just 27 laps to go. Daniel Suarez and his amigos, though, they don't care at this point. They're the race leaders.
1: This would be a storybook finish for Daniel Suarez. He is part of the Coca-Cola Racing family, his first year at Spire Motorsports. The team has had some highlights. The team has had some struggles along the way. And this team now leads the Coca-Cola 600 as we are coming to the red flag as the field comes onto pit road behind the Toyota Camry. That number 7 freeway insurance car of Daniel Suarez is leading the way under a hard rain here in Charlotte.
0: It is a tough, tough rain, and this is just a shame for a sold-out house here for the Coca-Cola 600. All these fans and a heck of a race that we had. But as good as the two-tire call was for crew chief Ryan Sparks for Daniel Suarez, what about the driving Daniel Suarez did on this latest restart to keep not only Denny Hamlin, but Christopher Bell behind him lap after lap?
1: When Tyler Reddick and Denny Hamlin, or Christopher Bell and Denny Hamlin, went to split Daniel Suarez, I thought the next time by we would be talking about him battling to try and stay in the top five. And he battled back and literally just shot out right in between those two and retook the lead and made those Toyota Joe Gibbs teammates fight each other for second. All of a sudden, Daniel Suarez wasn't even a part of that fight.
0: It is wild, by the way, weather-wise, because as hard as it was raining, for the most part, it stopped just like that. But it was an intense light shower that came down here over the Charlotte Motor Speedway, that borderline heavy rain here as Daniel Suarez sits down on the pit lane.
1: Daniel Suarez is the winner of the Coca-Cola 600. He leans against his race car with his team. crying here at Charlotte Motor Speedway as he is now a winner. Suarez puts on the number 8 hat of Kyle Busch, one of his former teammates and mentors, as Daniel Suarez was coming up not only through stock car racing, but in America and learning the English language. He gives his wife, Julie Piquet, a big hug. They are expecting parents. And what an amazing finish here for Daniel Suarez in the Coca-Cola 600.
0: He earned this one. This was not a fluke. He got the tire call and held off two of the best race cars all night long on restarts. Daniel Suarez has won the Coca-Cola 600, and he will adorn the ring that comes with it, and he's got himself a jewel to go in the crown.
1: A big hug from Kyle Larson. He needs to be on Suarez's Christmas list. Larson helped push him to the lead twice. A big hug from teammate Michael McDowell. We see the entire Spire Motorsports team coming to congratulate Daniel Suarez. This was a team who had won one race a few years ago in a rain-shortened race with Justin Haley at Daytona. They hadn't won another race until Talladega Super Speedway just a few weeks back. Now they win again with Spire Motorsports as we go down to pit road to Alan Cavana.
6: And then I'm with Christopher Bell. Tough scene because they're celebrating, I mean, right next door. That was a quick call. What do you make of it and the race tonight?
11: I mean, it was opposite of the call that we got, you know, a couple years ago, which is I don't know. I wasn't expecting that. He did a good job. You know, he did a good job blocking and keeping the track position whenever he got out front. And he did a good job on the restarts. The 5 pushed him really well. He stole one from the Toyotas, that's for sure. The Toyotas brought the heat. Really proud of JGR and Toyota Racing Development. It was a great showing for us. I'm happy with that. Yeah, just wasn't meant to be today.
6: All right, the rain giveth, the rain taketh away for Christopher Bell at the Coke 600.
0: No question about that. Here's the thing about it. It is still raining here at Charlotte Motor Speedway, and when you look at the radar, Brad Gilley, it is getting ready to hit the Charlotte Motor Speedway in a big way, and an awful lot of it is coming.
1: Yeah, it is for sure. Let's go back down to Alan Cavana on pit road.
6: Third place for Denny Hamlin as he's just climbing out of the car, getting himself together. Denny, quick call there. What do you make of it, the call and your race overall?
12: Oh man, every time it got called, we were on the bottom about to make a move on the 7, but you know, me and the 20 were fighting really hard. We knew that kind of whoever could get clear could make a move on the 7, but I don't know. I mean, it could rain till 2 a.m. We don't have any idea. But, it's just unfortunate for us. I really fast National Debt Relief Toyota Camry all day. Got the really good restarts when I really needed them there at the end. And just didn't pan out. I couldn't quite clear that 20.
6: Right. Danny Hamlin trying to process it. Third place tonight, Wendy.
4: Daniel Suarez on pit road got congratulations from Bubba Wallace. And when Bubba said congratulations, you pointed to your hat. And what did you say?
13: Very special. Every win is special, but this one has been a tough week for the entire industry. And long nights praying, crying, praying for Samantha, praying for Brexton, praying for Lennox. And to be able to win this race for Kyle, I would say this is definitely on top of the list of the most special wins for my career.
4: And this is a win for our NASCAR family as well. A lot of tough calls for you guys, your team, for crew chief Ryan Sparks. What was it like having the two tires against your competition out there?
13: The car was fast. You know, yesterday we knew that the car was fast, but we just needed to execute. And today we had a lot of issues. We had a loose wheel. We had a flat tire, but we execute well, and I'm super proud of these guys. I can't wait to celebrate with them.
4: What is the celebration going to be like with your team and Julia?
13: We're going to a house. See you guys there.
4: Daniel Suarez, the winner of the Coca-Cola 600. Brett McMillan.
14: Here with Tyler Reddick, and obviously the look on your face tells me that you're not, I'd say not discouraged, but you would have expected a better result because you had a great car today, and it just didn't play out your way, did it?
15: Yeah, I mean, on one hand, certainly, you know, it's just tough. It's a 600-mile race. It's tough. It's grueling. You want to see it out to the end. And yeah, I've twice now been in the spot where I feel like we had a car that could have won the race. And I mean, a couple years ago, it was just past halfway after having to start from pit road. And this year, I mean, it was a much more clean race. But man, I didn't have a couple good restarts there at the end, and I just gutted. Want to win this race so bad for this team. It's one of the biggest races we have on our schedule, and just really want to win it. Yes, it's a good points day, but there's a couple on the schedule where it's not about points. It's about winning crown jewels, and just gutted we didn't get to see the race end. On the other hand, again, thoughts and prayers with the Busch family and what they're going through. I hope this weekend and the racing and support that they saw from everyone in the racing community helps them move on and move forward. So, like I said, one hand there's that, but on the other hand, the more important hand, it's

0: and them doing a good job. So just happy for Daniel, happy for Spire Motorsports, happy for Chevrolet, and also happy for our team. We had a really good night. You ran inside the top five to seven the whole race, and pit crew did an amazing job all night. They were solid every time he came down pit road. So great team effort, and you know, hopefully this is something we can build on.
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3: You know, we just heard Tyler Reddick. 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
2: 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Coming up Friday, May 29th on the NASCAR Racing Network, the Float 200 at 7:30 p.m. Eastern with guest analyst, race winner, Daniel Suarez with us in the Allegiance 200 for the NASCAR Craftsman Truck Series on the NASCAR Racing Network. Then Saturday, May 30th, the NASCAR Cup Series will take to the track for practice and pole qualifying at 4:30 p.m. Eastern Time. Then after that, the Sports Illustrated Resorts NASCAR O'Reilly Auto Parts Series race at 7 p.m. Eastern with guest analyst Joey Logano joining the Performance Racing Network. That leads up to Sunday, May 31st, the main event, the NASCAR Cup Series Cracker Barrel 400, Performance Racing Network airtime, 6 p.m. Eastern Time.
3: Alex Hayden, a true pleasure you joining us here for this Coca-Cola 600 race weekend. Looking forward to the Motor Racing Network getting back on the air at Michigan International, Pocono, Naval Base Coronado. A lot of exciting racing coming up.
2: It was truly a privilege and an honor to join PRN here for our crown jewel race, the Coca-Cola 600. 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I can't wait to come back and do this again sometime down the road.
3: Want to thank an amazing broadcast crew in the turns tonight, Andrew Curlin and Pat Patterson, our Napa Pit reporters, Wendy Venturini, Alan Cavana, and Brett McMillan, our engineers, Harold Hamrick, Ben Blevins, and Bill Parrott, our director, Laura Beth Barnhart, production, Kent Bernhardt, sales and marketing, Barry Roach, David Stiles, Alexis Erickson, and Hank Lee. The senior vice president and general manager of the Performance Racing Network is Jerry Horn. For Alex Hayden, my name is Brad Gilley. 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
7: Vanderbilt has proven that they can be a top 25 team. They were in that conversation all of last year. Tennessee has proven that they can be a top 25 team. They were in that conversation all of last year until the very end when the wheels kind of fell off. So, but these are two different teams than they were last year. There's no more Pavia. There's no more Joey Aguilar.
8: Yep.
7: You've lost some key pieces on both sides of the ball if you're both teams. But I still think that Vanderbilt as a program is trending in a more positive direction than Tennessee is right now. That's not to say Tennessee's not going to be a good team. I think they're going to be a pretty good team this year. I think Vanderbilt's going to be a pretty good team this year. And I don't think it's unfair to expect maybe a step back in terms of record for Vanderbilt, just because 10-2 is so hard to replicate on a yearly basis.
8: They've never done it before.
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20: Here is your latest Middle Tennessee weather. A chance of showers and thunderstorms today, especially after 10 a.m. with areas of fog early. High near 80. Monday night, showers and thunderstorms likely before 10 p.m. Tuesday brings more showers and possible thunderstorms. High near 83. 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
28: 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Whereas, you know, I'm sure wide receivers the same way. 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But it's too late, right? Because you got to have those first couple steps. Boom! 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Sometimes he just wasn't able to get away from that first guy. Where you're thinking you could see the space in front of him. 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But he couldn't get going quite quick enough.
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0: ability.
1: And he's doing it right away, too, right? Like, that's the thing. You know, he's barely legal to drink alcohol, and he is dominating this league in a way that we haven't seen maybe ever, doing things at a height that we haven't really seen maybe ever, and appears to be the kind of guy that, like, you watched him in the All-Star festivities, right? In the All-Star game, like, he was the one that set the tone for that. And so last night, Harrison, we had a conversation about, like, the face of the NBA and who it would be and who is it right now. Part of my take was, I don't know if we have a face of the NBA right now. I think we have a few options for it. Typically, I want a face of the NBA to be someone that has won a title or has won an MVP. I'm willing to take a step back. Even if the Spurs don't win this championship this year, I think he's the face of the NBA.
0: I think he is, too, because I think we all want to watch this journey. There isn't one, let alone not just basketball fans, I don't think there's any sports fan that doesn't want to follow this one-of-one, abnormal, likable, unique basketball player. He's the face. He's the face to me. And trust me, I love basketball. There's a lot of guys that I like watching, but if I had to declare one, it's him.
1: Shai Gilgeous-Alexander is a back-to-back MVP, won a championship last year, was the MVP of the NBA Finals. But yeah, Wemby's doing things.
0: Yeah.
1: Just, it's different. It's just different.
0: And you're not, and Wemby doesn't, I don't see him having negative reception online. And obviously, when it comes to SGA, he is definitely a polarizing, a great basketball player, but polarizing.
1: Oklahoma City once looked unbeatable. What now? It is game night on ESPN Radio and the all-new ESPN app.
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21: Oklahoma City Thunder defensively. San Antonio routes OKC 103-82. And this series is tied at two as the Western Conference Finals heads north to OKC.
22: Mark Kestisher on ESPN Radio. The Spurs stifled the Thunder from three, allowing just six makes on 33 attempts. OKC also committed 17 turnovers. Spurs star Victor Wembanyama scored 33 points. Game three of the West Final in the NHL. The Golden Knights flipped history on its head. Vegas 0-19 in playoff franchise history when trailing by three goals or more. Exactly where they were after the first period to the Avalanche tonight. They'll make it 1-19.
23: Unlikely story for the Golden Knights. Now Hurdle takes a tip pass to the goal. He scores! Tomas Hurdle, the fourth straight Golden Knights goal. They've got the lead.
22: Fox Sports 98.9, Vegas tacks on one more and beats Colorado 5-3 to take a commanding 3-0 series lead. Coca-Cola 600 taken by Daniel Suarez, about 20 laps shy of the 400 scheduled. Lightning and rain halting the proceedings a little early. And Sweden's Felix Rosenqvist won the Indianapolis 500 by the slimmest margin in the race's history, beat David Malukas by 2/100ths of a second.
24: Hey, it's Michelle Smallman, and coming up Monday, Dak and the Cowboys, as well as Joe Burrow and the Bengals, they've been the darlings of the offseason, but I'll tell you if I'm buying any of the hype. 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

0: It's Sunday, May 24th, 2026, and this is Game Night.
1: It trickles near the end line where Champagne picks it up with 5 seconds to go in the half. Now to Wemby with three at half court. He's going to pull a half court jumper. Hit it at the horn! Victor Wembanyama with a 45-footer from half court. 22 points at halftime for Wemby here in game four. Hartenstein against Wemby. Back to the basket. Poked away by Castle. Good job, Steph. Steph's going to drive, feed Wemby. Goes in strong and throws it down with a big left hand.
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0: needs to play in the fourth quarter. Spurs win 103-82. They will head to Oklahoma City on Tuesday with the series tied up at 2. It is game night on ESPN Radio, the ESPN app, Sirius XM, Channel 80. 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He is Harrison Sanford. I am Keith Irizarry. Our call-in line is 888-729-3776, 888-SAY-ESPN. So many ways to digest this game. Spent a boatload of time talking about the Spurs, and I think it's, you know, a good time to kind of break down the Oklahoma City Thunder. So, Harrison, you take a look at this Thunder, and there's all these crazy stats, all right? So the first road loss of the postseason for them, the first time scoring less than 100 points since February 12th, da-da-da-da-da-da-da-da-da. If you had to pinpoint, and we'll do more, but if you had to pinpoint one thing that was the reason they lost Game 4, is there one thing that was the reason?
1: Yes, I think the Oklahoma City Thunder have an SGA problem, as in he's the only one. And the level of greatness that you're requiring of him, I don't know if he can't reach, if he can reach that without some help. This is, I couldn't believe it when I saw it. Through four games, SGA, a man who averaged over 30 points per game this season, shooting over 50% from the field. He's basically like the guard version of Shaquille O'Neal when it comes to efficiency. That's what SGA is known for. Through four games, 31 of 79 from the field, 39%. 4 of 15 from three, 26%, Keith. That's not SGA. That's a total opposite of who SGA is. If there's one thing SGA does, he plays basketball at a high level of efficiency. You can't get efficiency from SGA, the Thunder are in a world of trouble.
0: Only the sixth time that SGA, who had 19 points, by the way, was held under 20 points over the last two seasons.
1: My goodness.
0: Yeah, a little bit of an SGA problem, and the Spurs maybe adjusting and figuring out how to at least neutralize SGA. Mark Dagno, the Thunder head coach, why did their offense struggle tonight?
2: I thought we left a lot to be desired on that end of the floor tonight. We didn't have the sharpness, force, or precision necessary to crack them, and they were really good defensively. Just their energy, their physicality, as you know, coming in, you know, like, you know, they're down and they're at home, and you can kind of expect that, but it's different when you're out there. So credit them, they outplayed us tonight, but the group we had can play a lot better than we played tonight as well.
0: I'll also say this, and again, Mark Dagno, Thunder head coach, we'll hear a little bit more from him. Harrison, I don't think it's a great thing, and this is not to, you know, slight Isaiah Hartenstein. It's not a great thing when your first 8 points of the game is scored by Hartenstein and no one else can do anything for Oklahoma City.
1: Well, that's the bet that Mitch Johnson and the Spurs have made over the course of this series. Game number one was that they made the bet that Alex Caruso can't hit shots, or game number two, rather, yet they made the bet that Alex Caruso can't hit shots. And through those first two games, Alex Caruso was hitting shots. But at the end of the day, in order for the, I think, because of the level of defense that both of these teams play, there are going to be offensive struggles. I mean, we're talking about two teams that were in the top three in defensive rating this season. The Thunder were number one, and the Spurs were number two. For the Oklahoma City Thunder, though, Most of the damage that they do is off turnovers. Like, I thought it was incredible last year that they were really able to score in the manner that they did, or survive the way that they did off of turnovers. But that's just what they do. And this year, when it comes to opponent turnovers per offensive play, Oklahoma City is turning teams over basically 14% of the time, and that's how they end up scoring so many points. Because they get those between the points off turnovers and SGA being efficient. But if the Spurs are going to play high-level defense, which they're totally capable of with Victor Wembanyama on the court, then you really are going to start to rely off those points off turnovers. And if you get guys like Stephon Castle and De'Aaron Fox taking care of the ball, it really makes that side of the equation extremely difficult for OKC.
0: Harrison, much is made, again, game night, ESPN Radio, ESPN app, much is made of the bench play for Oklahoma City Thunder, right? And the 76 points in the previous game and the dominance from the bench and the depth of this team. But in hour one of our show, you talked a lot about a few players that aren't on the court right now for the Thunder. So like A.J. Mitchell and J-Dub. Why can't this, in your estimation, why, I won't say can't, why will the Thunder struggle to win this series if those guys can't play, despite the fact that you've got so much depth on this roster?
1: Well, it's the skill set of those two guys. And let's not get it twisted. OKC is extremely deep. I mean, the fact that a guy like Aaron Wiggins barely played in game number two, and the Thunder won 123-108 in game number three, just shows you how talented they are. Aaron Wiggins only had 2 minutes in that game. He played a lot more tonight. But the skill set of most of those players that are coming off the bench, a Jared McCain, a Casey Wallace, who's not coming off the bench, but he's considered one of the others, Isaiah Joe is a catch-and-shoot type of guy. Those are shooters. They need somebody to create for them. And so when you take A.J. Mitchell, who is a creator, who could put the ball on the ground, when you take Jalen Williams, a guy who could get to the basket, put the ball on the ground, and create for others, then you really look at SGA and the roster and you say, my goodness, he's the only one left that can create. Imagine the same thing for the San Antonio Spurs. Imagine if they were down Dylan Harper and De'Aaron Fox, and only Stephon Castle was their creator. And you're like, oh, wow. All the other guys are going to be somewhat be rendered obsolete if you can't get them the ball. And that's really where OKC is going to struggle, in my opinion. If they can't get at least one of those guys back, you can't rely on Shea to be the sole hub of creating offense when he already has a hard job scoring for himself. Now you're asking him to create for others, and he can't take a break. He can't, because there's nobody else that could do it. At least if it was A.J. Mitchell, SGA can stand in the corner for a couple possessions. He can go to the bench comfortably. That's not the case if you don't have A.J. Mitchell and you don't have Jalen Williams.
0: ESPN NBA analyst Kendrick Perkins was a guest of the 11 p.m. Sports Center. Was asked what the Spurs are doing that's making OKC struggle shooting.
3: You saw them dogs out there. And it started with Stephon Castle. I didn't know whether to call him a Doberman or a pit bull, the way they sicked him on SGA today. And he the one that really, yes, Wimby was the best player on the floor, but Stephon Castle's actually set the tone from the jump with his physicality. To be honest, I have never seen anybody in the league be able to guard SGA 101 like we're witnessing right now in Stephon Castle. That wasn't a lot of doubling coming. That was me and you, mano y mano. Everything was tough. The catches was tough. Him getting the ball, SGA trying to get the ball up the floor was tough. He was challenging his shots without fouling. He kept them off the free throw line. All across the board, I thought Stephon Castle tonight was the unsung hero of this game, while Wimby was the best player on the floor.
0: You know what it is about Castle, too, is he's big enough to guard SGA and fast enough to guard SGA, and I mean this in all positive ways, mean enough to guard SGA also. Like, he is a dude out there that's got a mean streak, and Harrison, I love watching Stephon Castle play defense.
1: He's absolutely a terror on that side of the ball. And the good thing for the San Antonio Spurs for him tonight is that he was able to go into that, finish the first half, and he wasn't in foul trouble. And that's one of the things that can definitely hurt them when he gets in foul trouble, because he's their preferred defender. Devin Fistel has done a good job. Dylan Harper has his moments. Carter Bryant's a little bit too young out there to trust him in defensive minutes because he makes some rookie mistakes. Stephon Castle's the guy. He's a guy who probably should have gotten more notice for all defensive team. If you can have him out there, he's probably the only guy that Mitch Johnson truly trusts one-on-one on SGA. And even then, you're still going to send some help. So with his athleticism, his length, his tenacity, the Spurs are in a very good spot. They have great defensive personnel, obviously anchored by Wimby, but Stephon Castle is a big part of that puzzle as well.
0: Once again, San Antonio is victorious 103-82. The series is tied up at 2 games apiece. We will continue to hear from more stars from tonight's Western Conference Final, game number 4. 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
13: Horn sounds. Spurs needed a win to avoid a 3-1 hole, and they locked down the Oklahoma City Thunder defensively. San Antonio routs OKC 103-82, and this series is tied at 2 as the Western Conference Finals heads north to OKC.
0: 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He is Harrison Sanford. I am Keith Irizarry. Harrison, all right, so here are my highlights for you. Isaiah Hartenstein, he scores the first 8 points of the game for Oklahoma City. Shai Gilgeous-Alexander hits a jump shot to stop a 5-minute scoring drought to make it 23-10. And now we have dead air on the Oklahoma City Thunder. Those were your highlights for OKC. That's not the way the night was supposed to go. But my goodness, the Spurs, they controlled this one from the get-go.
1: Absolutely, they did. And controlling it meant for them taking care of the ball. OKC averages 22 points off turnovers in the regular season. They only forced one turnover from the starting guards tonight for the San Antonio Spurs. One turnover for Vassell, one turnover for Castle, zero for De'Aaron Fox. So they really got their water cut off on a main source of their offense. And when you factor in the quality of defense, we know the Spurs are capable of playing some regression to the mean for the others when it comes to shooting for OKC, and you end up having a 21-point blowout. Oh, and then also let's factor in, desperation matters. Spurs knew there's absolutely no way they can lose that game four and go into game number five in OKC with their season on the line. So a lot of things were not working in OKC's favor, and it played in the box score tonight.
0: You look at the San Antonio Spurs, and the main pieces for their squad, the quote-unquote important players, are all very young. Like, Vassell is like the seasoned veteran. De'Aaron Fox is, you know, like a newer guy on the roster, and he's a veteran. But otherwise, it's a lot of young players, but they are playing very mature. All right, now we go to OKC. The two-time MVP in SGA was asked in the presser, why can't this offense get things going?
14: They just punched us in our face early. It's two games in a row. They've come out the aggressors. Last game we were able to course correct. Tonight, we just didn't do so. We gotta do a better job of starting the games. Obviously, it's a little bit more challenging when you're on the road, and we know that. But we gotta go out there and do it if we wanna win games, especially against a team that good.
0: You know, there's a feeling that I get a little bit, Harrison, about this Oklahoma City Thunder team after winning the championship last year, and I dare say cruising through the regular season a little bit this year. I think there were times they were coasting. I get this feeling, and I could be wrong. I get this feeling, and you heard it a little bit there. They kind of just think they can win whenever they need to win. They don't come out like hair on fire to start. And something's got to change. Otherwise, they could end up losing this series.
1: That is true, and if you even go back to game number one, remember it was the Spurs that came out to the aggressive start. They started the game on an 11-3 run in game number one, a game that the Spurs eventually won. As SGA just pointed out, game three and game four, Spurs came out more aggressive. I think there's something to be said for the Spurs playing as if they have something to prove and really still learning on the fly, where OKC has so much confidence in what they have. So much confidence in what they built. And again, and this really stands out for me, when I've watched OKC over the course of the season, over the course of the past 2 years, it really does feel that they can flip a switch and they just turn it up defensively and they start making you cough up the ball. Next thing you know, it's one of these blitzes that they just put on you and it's a 15-3 run because they could make you turn over the ball. I mean, that's their superpower. And I truly believe that in this series, that might not be something that they can enable all the time. The Spurs, if De'Aaron Fox is on the court, I trust them to take care of the ball. If Victor Wembanyama is bringing up the ball a bit more, I trust them to take care of the ball. I truly believe that this is going to have to be one of those Shai Gilgeous-Alexander masterpiece series. It's going to have to be one of those series where he's averaging 30 points per game, where he's shooting over 50% from the field. What they're getting from him now is still great. It's still all-star level. It's probably still all-NBA first team level. But we need MVP SGA, not perennial all-star SGA. And that difference between MVP level and all-star level, it could be what decides this Western Conference Finals.
0: 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It is game night on ESPN Radio. He is Harrison Sanford. I am Keith Irizarry. You were talking about SGA and needing even more from him. What does he think needs to happen for his squad to regroup and get a win in game five?
14: Whether you win or lose, you want to learn the lessons from the game. And when you lose, they're a little bit louder. The lessons are a little bit louder, and that's just how we view it. Like, you want to learn through the wins, but sometimes you lose, and you gotta get better. In a series, that's what it's about, getting better and being better when you're done the series and you're ready to start the series and giving yourself a chance. That's what we focus on.
0: I want to sneak in another piece of sound here. Mitch Johnson, the head coach for the San Antonio Spurs, when he was talking about his team and what they did well throughout this series, but really in game number four, one of those things is how you defend SGA. So what's the game plan there?
15: I thought the guys did a great job, again, of just being connected where you're in team defense, and there are times, depending on the situation and the spacing and the circumstances, where you have to continue to move as the play unfolds and develops. And I thought we did a good job of being in, showing the crowd, but then also making appropriate reads and movements off that. And those guys did a heck of a job, obviously, with their dynamic ability on that end to lead that, I guess you could say, just in terms of the resistance and the physicality and trying to make them take tough shots without fouling.
0: Harrison, whether you want to compare this to a prize fight and boxers going back and forth, or you want to make this a chess match, whatever it is, this is everything we all expected, right? We thought this was going to be the kind of series, the Western Conference Finals, where we'd get, you know, six or seven games, and they'd be going back and forth. So let me put you on the in the coaching chair for a second. You're running Oklahoma City. How do you change your game plan? What do you do to counteract what San Antonio was able to hit you with in game four?
1: Well, first and foremost, if I'm Oklahoma City, I'm praying I'm getting A.J. Mitchell and Jalen Williams back, because I need somebody else to help me initiate the offense. That's number one. Number two, I have to put more pressure on Wemby when he has the ball, even when he's on the perimeter. And you saw tonight, Wemby would get the ball at the three-point line to kind of sag off him a little bit, because you're like, I'll settle with Wemby shooting the three. Well, Victor Wembanyama was 3 of 7 from three tonight, and he ended up with 5 assists. I would have to pressure him more, and you have to force turnovers. I mean, that is the lifeblood of Oklahoma City. This Western Conference Finals, this is not like the 2016 through 18 NBA Finals when it was Warriors Cavs and we expected a lot of scoring. No, the superpower of both of these teams is going to be the defense. You got to crank your defense up another level. You got to employ your guys, play some defense, pick up full court. OKC is deep. They go what, 10, 11 deep on their rotation? Well, if you're out there, you're picking up full court. We need, if I was Mark Dagnall, I would say we need easier buckets. Because in the half court, it's going to be impossible to score at a consistent rate efficiently.
0: Yeah, it's a Thunder team when they are getting turnovers and they're getting out and running and they're getting layups and they're, you know, finishing strong. They're energetic, they're electric, and they're the team that won a championship last year. Again, I'm not trying to be hyperbolic. I'm not trying to, you know, be prisoner of the moment. Game four was a dominant performance by San Antonio, but all it did was make the series 2-2.
1: Right.
0: This is a series that is still, again, tied 2-2. There could potentially be three games left, and two of those games will be played in Oklahoma City. So I just gave you a whole boatload of numbers. Analytically, winners of 2 of 3? We'll discuss on ESPN Radio.
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17: Here is your latest Middle Tennessee weather. A chance of showers and thunderstorms today, especially after 10 a.m. with areas of fog early. High near 80. Monday night, showers and thunderstorms likely before 10 p.m. Tuesday brings more showers and possible thunderstorms. High near 83. 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
19: 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Quote, and she was out of the house at this time, which is smart move on her part. She went to pick up our son from school. My wife, quote, is Adam okay? Duke is losing. He's probably pacing. Mary, I hear no pacing. My wife, Bridget, grimacing emoji, spiral eyes emoji. Mary, JK, he was pacing outside. 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Because it's just me walking up and down the block for most of the second half.
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22: Of history! Tonight's win 5-3 and take a commanding 3-0 series lead against the President's Trophy winning Avalanche.
23: Fox Sports 98.9 on the final call. Vegas trailed 3-0 in the first, only to score the last 5. Previously in their playoff history, Vegas 0-19 when trailing by 3 or more goals. Colorado was 74-1 in their history when ahead by at least 3. Coca-Cola 600 won tonight by Daniel Suarez of Mexico. He's the first Mexican to win it. Baseball, Reed Detmer is dealing tonight for the Angels against Texas on ESPN Radio.
24: 1-2 pitch, check, swing, did he? Yes, he did on appeal. James Hoy down at first, rings him up. 14 strikeouts for Reed Detmers. 2 gone of the 8.
23: Detmers retired 24 of 25 batters. LA wins on a walk-off error, 2-1.
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29: 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If he's isolated, he's going right at him.
30: No excuses. I don't feel like we're overmatched.
31: I wouldn't be surprised if we did an investigation and we discovered that half the team had already made vacation reservations.
30: We have an opportunity to get one on Monday and then go back to New York and get one there and come back here. That's where the mindset is.
0: Some of the sounds, some of the voices from the Knicks and the Cavaliers. It is game night on ESPN Radio, the ESPN app, Sirius XM, Channel 80. 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I'm Keith Irizarry. He's Harrison Sanford. So the Cavaliers are down 3-0, but maybe they're not. I don't know, because they sort of are, but they're not. And they could win, but they lost, and they might, but maybe, yeah. So, Harrison, you and I have known each other for a bit. We both like numbers. I mean, I think that numbers and stats are important to tell stories, right? Mm-hmm. But also, there's this thing. I don't know, like my eyes, they can see things happening. Here's what I can tell you for a fact. The Knicks are leading the series 3 games to none. Can you agree with me that I am correct about that?
1: Wholeheartedly and happily, I agree.
0: All right, cool. So now, if I were to turn around, and we'll play sound in a second, but if I were to turn around, Harrison, and tell you, but actually, the Cavaliers are leading 2-1, would you tell me, Keith, you're crazy?
1: I would tell you that you're more than crazy. I would say you need your ESPN radio rights revoked.
0: Cool. Like, I appreciate you, and I appreciate your honesty. Now it is time to hear from the Cavs head coach, Kenny Atkinson, analytically speaking.
2: Analytically, I think we've won the expected. I said 3 out of 3. We're 2 out of 3 in the expected. I don't know if you guys follow that. It was like an expected score, you know, and we won 2 out of 3. And I know you're looking confused, but there is really, you know, if you believe in process and all that, like, man, our... So I...

0: very facetious to open this up. So I think I said enough for now. Let me let you react to that. Go ahead.
1: Usually, when we get to the end of playoff series featuring James Harden, it's James Harden that is on the Summer Jam screen. So maybe Kenny Atkinson, in a favor to his star point guard, is trying to take the heat off of James Harden. Because Kenny Atkinson, you have taken all of the spotlight for the Cavaliers' blunders in this series that has you in a realistic 0-3 deficit. From the collapse in game number one to whatever in the world happened in game number three. Let's speak on the analytics. Does analytics actually measure passion, desire, will?
0: I don't believe so.
1: Because if anybody watched game three, particularly in the fourth quarter, the Cavaliers quit. What does the analytics say about that? Can the analytics track lack of passion, lack of desire? Maybe if the analytics tracked that, tracked effort, maybe Kenny Atkinson would realize that analytically, you're losing the series 3-0. Because what I saw from the Cavaliers in game number three was a team that said, we're just not good enough. And yes, there is some truth to what Kenny Atkinson is talking about. They did miss some open looks. That is for sure. But that's what happens in the sport of basketball. There's not one champion that will tell you they shot perfectly in every game. At a certain point, your desire usually is what helps predict what happens on that side of the court. And I mentioned desire because usually desire and passion translate to defense. And the Cavaliers don't play a lick of it. They have no answer for Jalen Brunson. They have no answer for Karl-Anthony Towns when he's running as the hub of the offense. Mikal Bridges is lighting them up from mid-range. OG Anunoby's doing his thing. Did the analytics tell you that it was smart to leave Josh Hart open all game long in game number two? Did the analytics tell you what happens when you give a player confidence? I'm sure the analytics told the Spurs to leave Jalen Williams open in game number three, and he cooked them. That's why the defense changed in game number four. I understand what he's saying. I truly do. But you got to read the room. You're down 0-3. There's got to be that's not encouraging the troops, in my opinion.
0: I'm going to try to take the other side for a second, even though I'm not there, but I'm going to try. I'm going to try my best, okay? What if I told you that Kenny Atkinson was using us in the media to get his message across to his players that this series is not as far gone as some people think? We're right in there, and all it takes is a bounce of a ball here or there, and we could be right back in it. Is there any way that could, I don't know, work?
1: No. I mean, number one, I would, if that was something I was going to say if I was Kenny Atkinson, I would say that in the locker room. I would not say that to the press, because now, from a national standpoint, you're going to deal with your players and your team essentially being clowned by everybody else in the media, from fan bases alike. Because I'm all into this series, I'm following Cleveland media as well, and they're killing Kenny Atkinson for saying what he said. And when it comes to that too, honestly, at the end of the day, I forget the phrase. You know what they say? Sometimes, would you rather win, or would you rather be right? Like, if Kenny Atkinson, fine. If you just want to live and die with your process, go ahead. Or maybe your process needs to change. You know, like, okay, we generated this many open threes. Okay, great. And you lost the game. Maybe your game plan shouldn't be to generate offensive threes. Maybe your game plan should be go to where maybe you have a better advantage on the interior with a guy like Evan Mobley, or the pick and roll game with Jared Allen. I'm not a coach. I don't know the whole thing. But the process, frankly, is flawed.

0: That's why you're down 0-3.
1: Let's sneak in a bite here from Quentin Richardson, Q Rich. He joined ESPN, the Sports Center, earlier in the day. He's an ESPN NBA analyst, and he discussed how a team can and did the Cavaliers have any ability to bounce back from that Game 1 debacle.
2: I feel like that Game 1, it was a soul snatcher for the Cavs. It's proven that they haven't been able to recover from it. Like you said, he mentioned it twice, and I think it really sticks out that when you lose those type of games, when it happened, I was waiting to see the response in Game 2, like, can they recover? But in my mind, after they lost that lead and lost the way they lost in Game 1, I felt like that was the series right there. But I wanted to give it its just due and just, you know, see how it played out. But everything leads to that game snatch their soul. It took the whole series away and it put them in a bad way to where they can't recover from it.
1: Listen, the Cavaliers are a good basketball team. I say that on purpose. They're a good basketball team. The Knicks are a better basketball team.
3: Yep. 100%. I mean, notice when Kenny Atkinson was talking about his team and the process being good, notice how he was really emphasizing the offense. And that's the difference between the Cavaliers and the Knicks. The Knicks also are a very good defensive team with Bridges, with Hart, with OG Anunoby. And as great as the process could end up being for the Cavaliers, they're still not going to play good defense. So you could have one of those games where everybody goes lights out from three. Are you going to stop the Knicks? The evidence has shown they cannot. That's why they gave up a 22-point lead in the fourth quarter of game number one. Because you can't stop anybody.
1: It almost feels like the Cavaliers are just hoping that the Knicks will miss shots or turn the ball over. They're not able to actually force those things to happen. There you go. So the New York Knicks have won 10 consecutive games. The last time they were in an NBA final.
3: Yes, they have.
1: 1999. I had a full head of hair. I was in college, and I was loving life. I'd like to love life again. So New York, will they head to the NBA finals? We discuss that and more. It's Game Night on ESPN Radio, the all-new ESPN app, Sirius XM Channel 80, and of course, on TuneIn.
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21: 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He is Harrison Sanford. I am Keith Irizarry. And you got a bunch of New York people right now on your airwaves. So we're going to be talking about these New York Knicks. And, you know, Harrison, you look at... So if you go over the last couple of years with how this roster has been constructed... You know, 2 years ago, we were told the roster was constructed to get by the Boston Celtics. They got by the Boston Celtics. You fall short against the Indiana Pacers, right? Then we were told that Tibbs was the guy, but then you were told that Tibbs isn't the guy, and now it's going to be Mike Brown. And then there were some hiccups early, and you're like, is Mike Brown the guy? But he clearly seems to be the guy because this team is not exhausted in this postseason. So you put all that together, and you are one game away from making it to the NBA Finals for the first time since 1999. You and me were New York guys. We followed these teams since we were kids. We both cover this team for different networks as well. So give the nation a feel. What would a Knicks Finals appearance mean to this city?
3: Elation. It would mean... It's like a beam of joy that... It's like an internal beam of joy that just spreads amongst all. I've lived, even though I'm a New Yorker, I've lived in six different cities, Keith, throughout my course of my life and career. And the one thing I did not like about myself, right, living in these other cities, and I noticed it, was that I was like, wow, New York really makes me an angry person. Why do I feel alarmed when I walk down the street and somebody says hi to me? When I used to live in Ohio, I remember my first day of work in Ohio, this lady saw me walking down the street, 20 years older than me, whatever. She goes, hey, young man, you have a nice tie. And I'm like, is something wrong with my tie? I'm looking at myself like, okay. Somebody else would say, hey, how you doing? And I'd be like, oh. Why are you talking to me? Because that's how New Yorkers are bred. We don't say hi to each other on the street. We don't acknowledge each other in passing. We got places to go and people to see, and we need to be there at a fast rate. But this time of year, with the Knicks in the one win away from the NBA Finals, you can hug somebody on the streets of New York and they hug you back. For the first time in New York City history, you can say hello, and the person across the street or right in front of you would say hello back. New Yorkers, Wouldn't you know, we have joy. We're pleasant. We're not mean. Take the AirPods out your ear, and they'll say hi right back to you. Amazing. It's a one-of-one occurrence in Gotham. This doesn't happen. But it's happening now. That is how happy people are. You could actually have a conversation with your fellow New Yorker who could be a total stranger to you. We're all happy. We're beyond, I can't even put into words how happy people are.
1: Let me go a little further with the New York sports scene as well, too. Because, all right, so the thing about New York is there are so many teams that you can root for, right? So football, you've got the Giants, you've got the Jets. If you want to claim Buffalo, you can do that as well. Most tri-state people don't. They consider Buffalo a little bit different. Hockey, you've got the Islanders, you've got the Rangers, and some people root for the Devils because of the tri-state thing. Football, you got Giants and Jets, right? And I know that the Brooklyn Nets are technically in New York, but they're not the team most New Yorkers will claim. It's a Knicks city. It is different when the New York Knicks are doing their thing. Quentin Richardson spent some time playing for the New York Knicks. He was on game day, ESPN NBA analyst. And what would a title mean for New Yorkers?
2: When you look at the landscape of New York sports, right, you got the Mets, you got the Yankees, you got the Giants, you got the Jets, you got the Islanders, you got the Rangers. Everybody got, you got two of everything except what? The Knicks. Like, now they got Brooklyn, but if you're a real New Yorker, they don't consider that New York's team. They consider the New York Knicks, and they are the sole one. Everybody else is kind of a split. Some people Mets fans, some people Yankees. This is the one thing that they all come together on.
1: Q Rich echoing my sentiment. I love it there. Thank you. Quentin Richardson on game day a little bit earlier. Again, Keith Irizarry and Harrison Sanford right here on game night on ESPN Radio talking about these New York Knicks. So the other part about this Knicks team, too, is they're deep now. Like last year, you had moderate depth. I don't know if you trusted the depth. This is a team now where, I mean, fans have fallen in love with Jose Alvarado. Like, you could go as deep as that and go, that's my guy. I love Jose.
3: Yeah, it's beautiful to see. They're not just deep, but they actually run or they actually operate in a way that actually exposes their depth. And yes, last year that was a big concern with Tom Thibodeau as the head coach. He wasn't really going into the bench, and you can argue that maybe the talent wasn't just there on the bench. But I want to really focus in on the power of the starting lineup and how deep just the starting lineup is in itself. Before they decided to make Karl-Anthony Towns more of the hub of the offense, it felt like the team lived and died with Jalen Brunson's success. And Jalen Brunson's absolutely great. But what has happened is the New York Knicks, by giving Karl-Anthony Towns the ball, have hit their final form. Last year, Jalen Brunson missed a month of the season with an injury, and OG Anunoby averaged 20 points per game during that stretch with Jalen Brunson out. And I kept on saying to myself, wouldn't it be nice if OG can still average 20 points per game with Jalen Brunson healthy? That's the idea that you want with the Knicks. Yeah, you want Jalen Brunson to be great, but you want other players to be great while he is being great. And that's what's happened now ever since Game 4 of the Eastern Conference first round series against the Atlanta Hawks. Giving the ball to Towns is allowed. Jalen Brunson is going to be Jalen Brunson. But OG Anunoby during these playoffs is averaging 19 points per game. Mikal Bridges is shooting something like 65% from the field these playoffs, particularly since they started the 10-game winning streak. You just have everybody's contributing now. Not just Brunson and maybe another guy the next day and another guy the next day. The starting lineup is one of the few starting lineups that can have four guys score 20 points in the game, and you wouldn't be surprised. And that's what's been unlocked. They're at their final form at the right time. They're playing beautiful basketball on both sides of the floor.
1: 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More likely, the Knicks close it out in four, or the Thunder lose to the Spurs? What do you got? Put you on the spot.
3: More likely the Knicks close it out in four or the Thunder
1: lose the series.
3: Lose. The Knicks are going to win. The Knicks are going to win game four. Yeah. They smell blood in the water. That was when we go back to game number three and four against Philadelphia and look at the last 3 minutes, 4 minutes of game number three against the Cavs. The Cavs quit, and they quit because they know they're not the better team. The Knicks are going to come for blood, and I do think you'll get a lot more Knicks fans in Rocket Arena as well because that fan base probably knows that it's over. Those tickets are going to be a lot cheaper for Knicks fans, and it's Memorial Day Monday. They're going to take over Rocket Arena. Knicks going to take over the series and close it out on Monday night.
1: Knicks are 2.5-point favorites on the road. Oh, lay more points. The Cavs.
3: Lay more points. That's a double-digit win for the Knicks.
1: I agree.
3: Take the plus money and run.
1: I like the Knicks to win. I like the Knicks to cover. Here's one thing I'll throw out there. You might want to take the Cavaliers to score to reach 10 points before the Knicks do. It's a bet I've given out a few times, and I like that one. Get him a couple of buckets early. It is SportsCenter All Night with Jay Reynolds coming up. For Harrison Sanford and everybody here, I am Keith Irizarry. 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
9: 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Deep right field. Delayed back. 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
10: If I'm LeBron James, I'm looking at this team. Do you want to play with James Harden in your last year? It's one thing to deal with that when it's Luka and he can put up 35 on the other side. 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
28: 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It's a three-day weekend for many. Some racing to 3 feet of bricks at Indy. Some race to Oklahoma City with wins in Game 3. Some jumped out to a three-game advantage on the ice. And the Western Conference Finals, now a sprint because it's now a best of three. Spurs took the series opener from Oklahoma City. Thunder responded with a couple of wins in the next two. Sunday, Game 4 in San Antonio, and this one would see separation early.
29: Up ahead, Jared McCain starts to the right baseline, dribbles under the basket, now turns back under, got it blocked by Vassell. Vassell into the front court. He'll lift for Wemby, goes up with a right hand and flushes. Block on one end, alley-oop on the other, timeout Mark Daigneault, and this place is rocking. Wemby fakes the three, drives in traffic, floats it off. No, but chased his miss off the window and guides it through.
30: He should get an assist and a bucket because he passed it to himself.
29: It's loose in the lane. It trickles near the end line where Champagne picks it up with 5 seconds to go in the half. Now to Wemby with three at half court. He's going to pull a half court jumper. Hit it at the horn! Victor Wembanyama with a 45-footer from half court, 22 points at halftime for Wemby here in Game 4.
28: Spurs in front by a dozen at the half. They would lead by as much as 25.
29: Wemby steps into a three off the rim and glass, and down it goes. Wembanyama hits the triple. 31 for Victor, and San Antonio breathing a little more comfortably up 24.
30: Victor to the rescue.
29: Dribble handoff, Joe, knocked down. Loose ball, no whistle. Here's Castle for Wemby. Look out, folks. Wemby throws it down with a left hand.
28: Mark Castasher, PJ Carlissimo calling it right here on ESPN Radio. Spurs go on to the victory. 103-82 the final to even the series at two games apiece. Victor Wembanyama, 33 points, 8 rebounds, 5 assists in the win.
31: I don't know if I'm hard on myself. We all have high standards, you know, and I know I have a lot of responsibilities, but I'm here for it. And, yeah, it was better today. It wasn't perfect, but, you know, we all of us, I'm talking like the whole organizations, we're going to have to do things that are not, that we didn't sign up for, you know. I'm an employee to play basketball, but I'm not an employee to talk to whoever and find out answers to. We're all going to do things like that. And that's why, as I was saying, I need to find ways to impact the game in many areas. We didn't do nothing unexpected, but the truth is that we had never been in this kind of situation before. It was our first deficit in a playoff series, and we just responded, but it was nothing amazing. It wasn't magic. We just did what we needed to do, and the series is far from over. We got 6 more wins before we can rest.
28: Victor Wembanyama, 33 points in this one, 324 points this postseason, setting a Spurs record for most points in his first career postseason. Wembanyama joining Bill Walton in 1977 is the only players with 300 points, 150 rebounds, and 50 blocks in their first career postseason. ESPN analyst Kendrick Perkins.
0: You know, my grandparents used to always tell me, he's young, but he got an old soul, baby. And when you talk about leadership, that's the true definition of leadership. See, Wemby is not afraid of getting uncomfortable. He's not afraid of holding himself accountable and maxing out. And tonight, what we saw was a response that we expected. We saw him be a big man first and then show guard skills. When he come out with that mindset of I'm going to dominate the paint on both ends of the floor, the Spurs are unbeatable. But when he comes out and he's timid and he's soft and he's trying to do other things that's not being Wemby type things, and that means being the most dominant player in the league, then they struggle. But tonight was one of those nights. And I also look at the 5 assists. When you're able to get yours and make guys around you better, that's called growth and that's called leadership.
1: The interesting thing here is what they did to the Thunder, because so much of that game felt like the Thunder just couldn't do anything. Why couldn't they hit anything?
0: You saw them dogs out there. And it started with Stephon Castle. I didn't know whether to call him a Doberman or a pit bull, the way they sicked him on SGA today. And he the one that really, yes, Wemby was the best player on the floor, but Stephon Castle's actually set the tone from the jump with his physicality. To be honest, I have never seen anybody in the league be able to guard SGA 101 like we're witnessing right now in Stephon Castle. That wasn't a lot of doubling coming. That was me and you, mano y mano. Everything was tough. The catches was tough. Him getting the ball, SGA trying to get the ball up the floor was tough. He was challenging his shots without fouling. He kept them off the free throw line. All across the board, I thought Stephon Castle tonight was the unsung hero of this game, while Wemby was the best player on the floor.
28: Spurs win it 103-82, holding the Thunder to their fewest points in a game, regular season or postseason, fewest since December of 2021. Fewest points in a playoff game by the team with the best regular season record since 2013. Thunder shooting 6 for 33 from three-point range, their worst shooting percentage from three in a game this season. Coach Mark Daigneault.
2: I thought we left a lot to be desired on that end of the floor tonight. We didn't have the sharpness, force, or precision necessary to crack them. And they were really good defensively. Just their energy, their physicality. As you know, coming in, they're down and they're at home. And you can kind of expect that, but it's different when you're out there. So credit them. They outplayed us tonight. But the group we had can play a lot better than we played tonight as well. When you play 12, we've played 12 playoff games. When you play 12 playoff games, they're not all going to be masterpieces. So as much as you want to win, there's nights where you just don't have it for whatever reason. And so maybe it was one of those nights, but you also can't throw it away. You have to look at the process in a clear-eyed manner and see what corrections you can make. And I think some of the turnovers and some of the shooting was a result of the way we played and a result of the way they defended. I'd never take away credit from them when they played the way they did, but it's a little bit of both probably. It wasn't our night, but at the same time, we could have been a lot better, and we need to be a lot better in game 5 if when we want to compete in the game.
28: Spurs with a dozen turnovers in the game 4 loss. Shea Gilgeous-Alexander snapping a streak of 9 straight road playoff games with 20 points. Thunder losing their first road loss this postseason. They're now 5-1 on the road. Series tied at 2, Game 5 Tuesday in Oklahoma City. Tonight, Game 4 of the Eastern Conference Finals. Cavs hosting the Knicks. Cleveland trying to avoid the sweep. It's here, of course, on ESPN Radio and the ESPN app presented by Gusto. Coverage 7:30 Eastern time. Right now, SportsCenter all night. Western Conference final action on the ice as well on Sunday. Vegas taking the first two from Colorado. The Avs, though, would jump out to a 3-0 lead in Game 3 in the first period. But they play 3 periods.
3: Bounces off the glass. High slot. Coghlan chips it on. And they score! Kolesar on the doorstep. And then a big check afterwards. Mans it into it. Cole Smith gives him a shot. The Knights have tied the game. 3-3 with 7:14 to go in the second period.
12: Like MVP story for the Golden Knights. Now Hurdle takes a tip pass to the goal. He scores! Tomas Hurdle, the fourth straight Golden Knights goal. They've got the lead here in Game 3.
28: Fox Sports 98.9. They would get the lead, and they would get the win. It's a 5-3 win in Game 3. Golden Knights now have a 3-0 series lead. Teams that take a 3-0 lead in a best-of-seven series in the round prior to the Stanley Cup Final hold an all-time series record of 49-0. Golden Knights are the 10th team in NHL history to take a 3-0 lead against the NHL's number one seed, the third over the past eight seasons. Golden Knights get the win. The Avs take the loss. First time they've lost three straight in the playoff games since games 2, 3, and 4 in the 2024 second round against Dallas. They've been banged up as well. Cale Makar missed the first two games of the series with the series, had three shots on goal returning for this one, but Nathan MacKinnon, some concern about him. He blocked a shot in the second period and played sparingly in the third. ESPN's Emily Kaplan.
13: When I walked into the Avs locker room after the game, it was one of the most somber rooms I can remember in a while, especially for a series that's not over yet. Nathan MacKinnon was not in there when I walked in, and after the game, Coach Jared Bednar did not have any update on his status. But in speaking to the players, you could tell they knew this was a significant injury. I think they knew right away when he finally did get out there on the power play and he wasn't in his regular position, was just patrolling the blue line. It just felt like a gut punch to these guys. After getting Cale Makar, their star back, they lose another star. Bednar described the emotions as low as they can get, he said, because it's as big of a hill as you have to climb, but that's what the next 24 to 36 hours are for, so that they can regroup.
28: Avs Golden Knights play game 4 on Tuesday. We'll see it on ESPN. Right now, SportsCenter all night. Ice hockey, sure, but Memorial Day weekend, synonymous with auto racing. Indy 500 at the Brickyard, and NASCAR's longest race of the season, Coca-Cola's 600, although they didn't quite get all 600 miles in.
14: As we are coming to the red flag as the field comes onto pit road behind the Toyota Camry, that number 7 freeway insurance car of Daniel Suarez is leading the way under a hard rain here in Charlotte. Daniel Suarez is the winner of the Coca-Cola 600. He leans against his race car with his team, crying here at Charlotte Motor Speedway as he is now a winner. Suarez puts on the number 8 hat of Kyle Busch, one of his former teammates and mentors, as Daniel Suarez was coming up not only through stock car racing, but in America.
28: Performance Racing Network with the call. They made it just under 560 miles of the scheduled 600. Rain hitting Charlotte around 11:30 p.m. Eastern time, and NASCAR scrapped the final 27 laps. That gave the win to Daniel Suarez, an emotional win, as you heard. NASCAR honoring the memory of Kyle Busch, who died Thursday after a stunning turn of his pneumonia at the age of 41. Austin Hill stepped into the number 33 Chevy, finished 27th for Richard Childress Racing. As for Suarez, he led just 17 of the 373 laps that were run, picks up his first win of the season and the third of his career on the Cup Series. Denny Hamlin led 75 laps. He finishes second. Earlier in the day Sunday, they went green at the Brickyard. They did get in all 500 of their scheduled miles.
15: Lucas comes off of turn number 4 for the final time. Felix Rosenquist goes to the outside. We get to the Arden Bridge, and Felix Rosenquist gets him at the start-finish line. Felix Rosenquist with an incredible pass at the start-finish line. He wins the 110th running of the Indianapolis 500-mile race.
28: IMS Radio Network, 70 lead changes on Sunday at Indy. That's a record. Felix Rosenquist winning the closest Indy 500 all time. Wins by 23 thousandths of a second.
16: It was the gnarliest last lap ever. I think it turned out perfectly that I fell back to third and I got a little bit of a run and I just stayed flat on the outside. And, you know, I never done that before. It was just you know, full throttle and hope for the best. And it was just enough to get that little toe from David and get me over the line a little bit ahead of it. So, yeah, great job, the whole team, Mayashank Racing, Honda, Sirius XM, and all our partners to, you know, making us able to do this. And I also want to thank my fellow drivers for, you know, showing a lot of respect on track and allowing that great racing for the fans, because, you know, I think in many cases that would have ended in the wall. So, yeah, thanks to David and Marcus and Pod. I know they're probably bummed, and they're all good friends of mine, but it was incredible racing against them.
4: Well, for folks that don't know, these people down here certainly know, but the sports audience might not know, your career hadn't been what you wanted it to be. This is not a team that people talk about with the Penske's and the Ganassi's. To do it where you are in your career and your life and with this team, what does that mean to you?
16: Everything. You know, this team is like family. You know, they signed me in 24 when things were probably not looking great, and but we're here to win, man. We don't want to be just a competitor. We've been growing, and we've been, you know, putting a lot of effort in the last couple of years, and here we've been a contender here for the last three, and you know, this is actually the second win for Mayashank Racing, which is crazy. Elio won it back in 21, and I won it now in 26, and I'm just so pleased for all the people who are working on the team. It's over 100 people that make this happen, and I'm just the one that, you know, gets the luxury to finish it off. But it takes an army for sure, and I'm so thankful.
28: Felix Rosenquist with our Ryan McGee. Fifth time the Indy 500 was won with a last lap pass. Catherine Legg finished last, 33rd at Indy after being involved in a wreck after completing just 17 of the 200 laps. Then it was off to Carolina. She did do the Indy Charlotte double. Finished 31st at Charlotte, 12 laps down. Straight ahead, a walk-off day on this Memorial Day weekend. Sports Center All Night continues. It's ESPN Radio.
5: 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Or will the Cavs survive a must-win to force a Game 5? 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
1: 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College Softball Super Regionals, they're in the books. Eight teams now headed to Oklahoma City. Brackets are set. Number one, Alabama is in Texas, the two seed advancing out of the weekend. But for the first time since 2015, the Women's College World Series will not include Oklahoma. They were the three seed this year.
2: The pitch from Everett. On the ground, handled, and that does it. History made, and Norman, Mississippi State, is headed to the Women's College World Series for the first time ever. A breakthrough moment for the Bulldogs.
1: They take the best of three on Sunday in Game 3 to win the Super Regional in Norman. It's a 6-0 shutout of the Sooners. Mississippi State advancing to the Women's College World Series for the first time in program history. Oklahoma shutout for the first time since 2019. Shutout at home for the first time since 2015. Delaney Everett got her first start of the season on only her third career shutout. How's she feeling?
3: I have no idea. This is insane. This is literally everything that we have worked for. If you listen to Ricketts and her press conferences, we're priming the pump. We're getting ready for May. This team is built for May. We got all the weapons that we need, and we're just rolling right now.
4: Delaney, the resilience that you have had throughout your career, the loss of your father, the injuries, the surgeries, just describe the moment and how special it is.
3: Today is my mom and dad's anniversary, and this was for them. This is for them.
2: Know your father, Brandon, looking down and smiling on you right now. When everyone is saying that you all are unseated or the underdogs here, what type of fight and bark did you show the nation that you had today?
3: An underdog is still a freaking dog. That's what I'm talking about. We knew it. We were on the bus. Oh, my gosh. Everything that we worked for came through today, and we ain't done yet.
2: I love it. Congratulations.
3: Thank you.
2: And enjoy this moment.
3: Yes, thank you so much.
1: Delaney Everett, first pitcher to throw a shutout against Oklahoma since Montana Fouts with Alabama in 2019. Mississippi State, one of the eight teams heading to Oklahoma City. Five of the eight SEC teams. Texas, the reigning champ, and their ace, Tegan Kavan.
5: My teammates and my coaches told me they believed in me every step of the way, and so I knew everybody in the bullpen and everyone in the dugout was going to have my back no matter what the outcome was, and so I owe it to them. Yeah.
6: You have an opportunity now to go win another national championship. What did you learn from that run last year that you can take to Oklahoma City here in a few days?
5: That we're resilient, that we're going to do whatever it takes. It showed last Supers, it showed this Supers, we're resilient.
1: Four of the top five seeds heading to Oklahoma City. Oklahoma, the lone that is not. Alabama, Texas, Nebraska, Arkansas, all headed to OKC. SportsCenter All Night, ESPN Radio, staying on the diamond. Major League Baseball, Marlins, Mets, scoreless.
7: Yeah. The one pitch. Hernandez hits that one plenty deep enough. Straight Ball away, get. Center.
2: Get out
7: it
2: of
7: keeps
2: here.
7: On going. It is gone. Big Bert. A walk-off grand slam. Straight away, center field. Heriberto Hernandez, the hero for the fish.
1: He entered the game as a pinch hitter in the seventh, had the walk-off grand slam in the ninth. Marlins beat the Mets 4-0, 104-3 WQAM. Marlins first sweep over the Mets since 2019. In New York, Yankees, Rays, the other New York team, also hadn't scored. Yankees and Rays scoreless through the first 8.5 innings.
8: Kelly deals to Judge. Judge hits it in the air. Deep right field. Delayed back.
1: It sounded on the YES Network. Judge had no homers in his previous 11 games, had the two-run walk-off shot, snapping that 11-game drought.
9: All right, Aaron, you're trying to get away from me, but you were the guy that ended this one. When you step up to the plate there in that ninth inning, do you have in your mind you are ending this with one swing of the bat?
10: Man, what a roar, what a roar. I appreciate y'all staying. I know it's some bad weather, but just trying to, oh my goodness.
9: tried to hang in there with you, but I thought I'd let you have that one by yourself. Hey, just, you know, it's been a kind of weird day here with all the rain, but I'm assuming that that still feels good knowing what it means.
10: Always. This day was made for a Yankee. You know, it's bad weather. You know, going to go and we get to tough pitching staff, and you know the boys stayed locked in, you know, especially with the energy out of this crowd. I know y'all probably didn't want to be here, but I appreciate it.
9: How would you describe what it feels like to walk it off here at Yankee Stadium, your fourth career walk-off home run?
10: There's nothing better. You know, I've been trying to get something going here. You know, the guys in front of me have been having great at-bats, getting on base, so, you know, sometimes you got to step up the plate and finish it.
9: You had a single there in the first inning, obviously the meaningful one there in the ninth. Just what clicked for you in that at-bat? What were you looking for?
10: Just get something out over the heart of the plate and don't try to do too much. So Grisham worked a great at-bat in front of me and kept my job simple.
1: And the Yankees walk it off on the two-run home run. Tigers, a 4-1 win over the Orioles in game two of their doubleheader to snap an eight-game losing streak. The streak reached eight because of the first game of the doubleheader.
11: The 0-2. Couser gets into one. Right field is fairly deep. Perez is back. He's on a road! Colton Couser, the hero in game one! To the bleachers in right center, and the Orioles have won it! An 0-2 pitch that winds up in the seats!
1: WBAL with the call. Orioles a 5-3 win over the Tigers. Down to a best of three. That's next. SportsCenter All Night continues. It's ESPN Radio.
0: Memorial Day on ESPN Radio. Two rivals collide in the NL Central. Jordan Walker leads the St. Louis Cardinals into American Family Field to go head-to-head with Jake Bowers and the Milwaukee Brewers.
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15: Here is your latest Middle Tennessee weather. Today, Memorial Day, brings a chance of showers and possible thunderstorms after 10 a.m., with areas of fog before then. The high will be near 80. Tonight, showers and thunderstorms are likely before 10 p.m., followed by a chance of rain overnight. Tuesday sees more showers and possible thunderstorms, with a high near 83. From the Game Nashville Sports Network, I'm Selma Bouvier.
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18: 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They were in that conversation all of last year. Tennessee has proven that they can be a top 25 team. They were in that conversation all of last year until the very end when the wheels kind of fell off. But these are two different teams than they were last year. There's no more Pavia. There's no more Joey Aguilar.
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18: You've lost some key pieces on both sides of the ball if you're both teams. But I still think that Vanderbilt as a program is trending in a more positive direction than Tennessee is right now. 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
1: Mark Kestisher here on ESPN Radio. 103-82 as the Spurs dominate. Victor Wembanyama had 33 points in the win. Spurs holding the Thunder to 82 points, their fewest in a game since 2021. Spurs coach Mitch Johnson.
22: I think it was the combination of the physicality and resistance along with the discipline and connectivity to still be together in team defense, not just trying to take one guy out or worried about what you were doing with your own matchup. I thought the guys did a great job, again, of just being connected where you're in team defense, and there are times, depending on the situation and the spacing and the circumstances, where you have to continue to move as the play unfolds and develops. And I thought we did a good job of being in, showing the crowd, but then also making appropriate reads and movements off that. And those guys did a heck of a job, obviously, with their dynamic ability on that end to lead that, I guess you could say, just in terms of the resistance and the physicality and trying to make them take tough shots without fouling.
1: Holding SGA to his sixth game under 20 points over the course of the last two seasons. Five of those six have been in the playoffs. Spurs get the win. They even the series at two games apiece. You heard it here on ESPN Radio. Mark Kestisher, PJ Carlissimo have the call for us back to San Antonio. Mark?
23: Jay, thank you very much. We know there'll be a Game 6 here in San Antonio coming up on Thursday. It's a best-of-three series, PJ. That was an impressive win. Had to have it. Didn't want to go to OKC down 3-1. San Antonio locked up OKC to win Game 4.
24: Yeah, I tell you what, very, very impressive win, particularly on the defensive end, particularly from Victor Wembanyama. Again, I mean, he is just such a factor. I'm looking at the stat sheet now, Kesty. He's got a number in every single category going across from field goals all the way through to points. Victor Wembanyama has filled this stat sheet up. The good news, if you're Mitch Johnson and Mark Degnault, Shea Gilgeous-Alexander played 31 minutes plus. Victor played 31 minutes plus. So the two superstars got a little bit of rest tonight. San Antonio got much more help from their bench. It wasn't necessarily good shooting help. As a team, they shot under 40%. If you said before this game started, Kesty, that the Spurs are going to shoot 39% from the field and 27 from the three-point line, I would not have liked their chances.
23: I agree.
24: But they held OKC to 33% from the field and an unheard of 18% from the three-point line. They did dominate the paint, 50-36. They beat them on second chance points, San Antonio 17-14, and fast break points was also significant, 18-7. Spurs got the tempo that they wanted from this game tonight, and they took better care of the ball, only 13 turnovers. That's their low by far for this series. In the meantime, they forced 20 turnovers from OKC.
23: That's a big number. They played much better defense. The officials let them play in a physical game, and San Antonio won the physicality battle, and Victor Wembanyama also was able to get the basketball a lot closer to the rim than he had been the previous
24: year. Yeah, no question. He was able to exert his physicality and his strength and do a nice job. He also got 8 boards. He got 5 assists. He blocked 3 shots. He had 2 steals. I mean, what didn't he do? He would have been available if it had gotten close to put him back in, but both coaches were content to keep their superstars on the bench for most of the fourth quarter.
3: How good was San Antonio's defense? They held the Thunder 40 points below their average of the first three games of the season. San Antonio is even. The Western Conference Finals, two games apiece, Game 5 in Oklahoma City, coming up Tuesday night here on ESPN Radio. Finals

0: crazy to see them ripping off win after win. I believe they've won 5 consecutive road games by double digits in the playoffs. I mean, most teams don't play 10 playoff games in one season, let alone win 10 in a season, let alone win 10 in a row in a season. So, I mean, it's been a remarkable month in which they have not lost a playoff game, which is pretty incredible. And at this point, I expect them to win tomorrow and make it to the NBA Finals. And whether they can close this out by beating what's going to be an awfully good team, whoever comes out of the other series, this has been a remarkable stretch of play. And I think really, you know, validates and justifies the moves that were made to put this group together.
1: Tim, to that point, why is this team so equipped to do what it's doing right now?
0: I think the biggest thing that it has going for it is, you know, for so much of the time this group has been together, it has felt like a bit of a combination that's less than the sum of its parts, right? Like, they have a lot of really talented players, and they hadn't seemingly quite figured out how to make all the pieces fit in a way that optimized everybody. And that has changed over the last month. Like, these guys have all just found ways to kind of click into place in an optimal manner. And the result has been a pretty overpowering group that is well-balanced at both ends and has been taking apart the competition for weeks.
2: New York can sweep. They would be off until June 3rd, which would be game one of the NBA Finals. So how important is it for New York to actually sweep Cleveland?
0: Very. I would say it's very important. You don't want to play extra games in the playoffs, right? It's very hard to recover from blowing games you have in the bag, right? And it's very hard to recover from extending playoff series unnecessarily because the games add up. It's more opportunities for guys to get hurt or for other bad things to happen. It's a chance for a Cavs team that is very talented to start to get hot and rip off a couple games. Like, you know, the Cavs certainly could win a couple games and make this series interesting. I mean, they're up 20 in the fourth quarter in game one. They missed every three basically in game two. Last night they didn't play great, but they were still hanging around most of the game. So, you know, if they get a win in tomorrow in game four and get some pressure taken off of them, they could start to make things a little dicey for the Knicks, and all of a sudden the Knicks are feeling some heat. So I think they need to slam the door tomorrow and sit back and wait and have another 8 or 9 days to get fully ready for whoever's coming out of the other series, because that is going to be a different level of challenge. They're going to need to have all their ducks in a row if they want any chance to win.
3: Game four of the Eastern Conference Finals tonight. Cavs hosting the Knicks. Cleveland trying to avoid a sweep. We'll have it. Coverage 7:30 Eastern here on ESPN Radio and the ESPN app. Back to the diamond and some domination on the mound.
4: The 0-2. Swing and a miss. Chase the slider in the dirt. Picked up by Rivero. And he fires down to first to complete the strikeout. As Detmers has struck out 4 straight hitters. He now has 10 strikeouts, 2 outs in the 6th. The 1-2. Strike 3 called. Fastball right through the heart of the plate. 12 strikeouts for Detmers. It's tied a career high. Motion by Reed Detmers. And the pitch. Swing and a miss. Struck him out, a career high 13 strikeouts for Reed Detmers. And 19 retired in a row. 1-2 pitch, check swing. Did he? Yes, he did on appeal. James Hoy down at first, rings him up. 14 strikeouts for Reed Detmers. 2 gone in the 8th.
3: Reed Detmers with that career high, 14 strikeouts over the course of 8 innings. Rangers would leave the bases loaded in the 9th, and then
4: Collier, 3-2 to Peraza. Swing and a broken bat looper near second. Fielded by Foscue, steps on the bag. On to first, gets away from Berger. Racing home is Walton. The Angels have won the game.
3: 2-1 the final. You heard it here on ESPN Radio. Angels get their first series sweep this weekend. The Giants, the only team remaining without a series sweep on the season. Nationals edge the Braves 2-1. Braves losing consecutive home games for the first time this season. Nats are now 21-9 when scoring first on the season. Dodgers and Brewers.
5: Runners lead first and second, 3-2. Tucker swings, hits it down the right field line, a fair ball. Betts is going to touch third and come home to score. Freddie around second. He's getting waved around third. Ball comes out of the right field corner. Freddie scores standing up, and for the second

0: second time in as many days, Kyle Tucker has himself a triple. Two runs come in, and the Dodgers lead it 3-1. Dodgers take a two-run lead. Andy Páez swings and hammers one. Deep left field, way back and gone into the upper deck. Andy Páez drills a two-run shot for his 11th home run of the season. Wow, what a blast by Páez. The Dodgers now lead it 5-1.
1: AM 570 LA Sports, 5-1 the final. Dodgers with their 17th comeback win this season, second most in baseball behind the Braves, 18. Astros, an 8-5 win over the Cubs, their first sweep at Wrigley since 2011. Twins top the Red Sox 6-5. Sports Center all night, ESPN Radio. Vegas comes from down 3 goals to beat the Avs in Game 3 of the Western Conference Final. Vegas now with a stranglehold 3-0 lead on the series. Earlier on ESPN Radio, NHL Network analyst Jason Demers.
2: There's no excuses for why Vegas is up 3-0 other than they've been the better team for longer portions of each game in this series. And, you know, you can say that McCarr's a little banged up or McKinnon gets hurt, but they've just been solid up and down the lineup. You know, great contributions. William Karlsson knocks one in, who's been just such a good add for them. He was injured all this season, comes back in. He provides them with center depth that they so sorely needed because they're asking Tomas Hertl to do so much. And in doing that, Tomas Hertl scores probably the biggest game of his playoff career, and what a goal he scores too. But, you know, I just think it's a veteran team that's battle-hardened, and there's a lot of guys that have won on this roster, and they understand the position they're in, and they understand the way they need to play, and they don't deviate from that game at all, and it's just allowed them this 3-0 lead right now.
1: Golden Knights up 3-0 in the series Monday. The East is in the spotlight. Carolina, Montreal playing Game 3. That series tied at 1. Right now, SportsCenter all night, ESPN Radio. Memorial Day weekend, long weekend for most. It's highlighted by cookouts, parades, the unofficial start of summer. It's also the weekend we pay tribute to those who have given their lives for our nation. Sunday in Charlotte with his family there. NASCAR also paying tribute to Kyle Busch, who died Thursday at the age of 41 after his pneumonia took a sudden turn last week. Here's our Marty Smith.
3: NASCAR is a family. Might sound weird if you haven't experienced it, but it's true. It's a small community that you see more than your own spouse and kids. And when someone is hurting, the family shows up to wrap them in love. That's how it's always been, and that's what happened Sunday night in Charlotte.
4: Samantha, I want you to know that this sport stands with you, and that you and your children are NASCAR family forever.
3: Kyle Busch's family sought comfort here at the racetrack, the place that Kyle captivated us with otherworldly talent and fiery passion, where he exemplified the relentless spirit of a racer. You loved him or you hated him, but you damn sure paid attention. Because when Rowdy showed up, as he did at NASCAR tracks all over the country for 25 years, he was a threat. Sunday at Charlotte, he wasn't here. The void was palpable. The shock and sorrow still unimaginable.
5: It just hasn't sunk in. This was a guy, you know, I expected to be racing with at the end of my career, and I think a lot of people in the garage were the same way, just completely shocked.
6: A lot of the reason that it's so unbelievable is because you envision them as larger than life. So when something like this happens, it's, you're like, no, that can't be, because he was such a big figure and larger than life.
7: As I thought back through all the years racing with Kyle, I realized that he's had a pretty large direct impact to my career. It's been a great honor to be able to race with somebody like that, and I just felt like he was paving the way and exemplifying the right way to race, and I hope that I can pass those types of things on to someone else one day.
8: When I heard the news, I broke down and thought about that everything in front of me was because of him, and to be able to race and share the same racetrack, it's an incredible loss for our community and for the world.
4: Brexton and Lennox, your dad loved you with all his heart. Everyone gathered here, everybody watching on TV, and all those people up in that grandstand are your family, and we've got you. Kyle Busch is NASCAR. He was one of a kind, and there will never be another.
9: Kyle was on every mind. Rowdy was in every car. And his legacy, like so many times before, was evident in victory.
1: Memorial Day weekend, remembering Kyle Busch at the age of 41. Austin Hill was behind the wheel Sunday for RCR in the number 33 Chevrolet. He finishes 27th at the rain-shortened Coca-Cola 600. SportsCenter All Night continues. 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
2: Laje, catch and shoot, fading away. She knew that was going down. She started backpedaling towards midcourt as soon as she let it go.
3: And they went over the screen on that one. Interesting, because the other one that she hit, they went underneath.
1: Storm with a 97-85 win over the Mystics. Storm's second straight win, consecutive wins for the first time this season. Wings a 91-76 win over the Liberty. Largest road win against the Liberty in franchise history. Dream and Mercury playing a tight one.
4: Double screen. Ryan Howard up top from the wing. The three is good! You can't count out the Dream ever.
1: Ryan Howard with 21 points. WNBA League pass as the Dream edge the Mercury 82-80. Dream winning despite trailing by 15. They are now 2-1 when trailing by 15 or more this season. Golf, Wyndham Clark shoots a final round 60, finished 30 under to win the Byron Nelson. College baseball, NCAA selection show coming up noon Eastern today. Couple of long tournament streaks expected to come to an end. Vanderbilt's 19 consecutive years. LSU's 13 straight years in the tournament, likely coming to an end. Championship Sunday and in the Big Ten. Bottom of the 11th, UCLA with the bases loaded.
5: Up and inside, almost hit him.
6: I got it. First base.
5: It did hit him. A championship winning hit by pitch.
7: For further review, the ruling of hit by pitch will stand.
5: UCLA on a walk-off review have their first Big Ten tournament championship. UCLA gets the green light to celebrate with Call a 3-2 win in 11 innings.
1: Got it on the Big Ten Network. Georgia Tech captures the ACC 13-6 over North Carolina. Georgia, an 11-1 rout of Arkansas to win the SEC. NCAA selections coming out noon Eastern today. Right now, SportsCenter All Night, ESPN Radio. 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
9: Jay to the NBA. The Spurs' Victor Wembanyama beats the halftime buzzer for a 12-point lead at the break against the Thunder on ESPN Radio.
10: Now to Wemby with three at half court. He's going to pull a half court jumper. Hit it at the horn! Victor Wembanyama with a 45-footer from half court. 22 points at halftime for Wemby here in game four.
0: Number 4.
9: Heriberto Hernandez of the Marlins sends the Mets packing with a big smack on 104.3 WQAM.
11: The one pitch. Hernandez hits that one plenty deep enough. Straight away center.
12: Get out of here.
11: It keeps on going. It is gone. Big Bert. A walk-off grand slam. Straight away center field. Heriberto Hernandez, the hero for the fish.
0: Number 3.
9: A college softball powerhouse, Oklahoma, ousted in the Super Regionals on ESPN.
13: And that does it. History made in Norman. Mississippi State is headed to the Women's College World Series for the first time ever. A breakthrough moment for the Bulldogs.
0: Number 2.
9: An improbable comeback by the Golden Knights as they shock the Avalanche in Game 3 of the Western Final on Fox Sports 98.9.
13: The Golden Knights will hold on for the biggest comeback win in their playoff history. The Knights win 5-3 and take a commanding 3-0 series lead against the President's Trophy-winning Avalanche.
0: Number 1.
9: History at the Brickyard, Felix Rosenqvist wins the Indianapolis 500 by 0.02 of a second on the IMS radio network.
14: Lucas comes off of turn number 4 for the final time. Felix Rosenqvist goes to the outside. We get to the Arden Bridge, and Felix Rosenqvist gets him at the start-finish line. Felix Rosenqvist with an incredible pass at the start-finish line. He wins the 110th running of the Indianapolis 500-mile race.
1: Tight win at the Brickyard on Sunday. Tight win there. And in the Western Conference Finals, that's now a best of three. Spurs and Thunder tied 2-2. Spurs taking game four. Shai Gilgeous-Alexander held to 19 points.
6: I think they just did a good job of being the aggressors. Like, they were in us, forcing turnovers, being physical, and I don't think we applied the pressure back. And then, like, they're playing fast, getting easy buckets. They get their defense set, and, like, I don't care who you play, it's always harder to score against a set defense, so it's just, like, it's a snowball effect. But it always starts with, like, the aggression that you play with, and then they brought it on a way higher level than we did for most of the game.
1: Thunder now looking to regroup, and it's a best of three for the Western Conference Final. Dominant lead after three games. That's next as well. SportsCenter All Night continues. It's ESPN Radio.
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1: Wimby and the Spurs look to even up the Western Conference Finals.
2: 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He'll lift for Wimby. Goes up with a right hand and flushes. Block on one end, alley-oop on the other.
1: Cale Makar makes his return as the Avalanche look to take a pivotal game three on the ice.
3: Devon Taves towards the net. Hook down to the ice. Rebound. They score! Oh, captain! My captain! 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
4: 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He wins the 110th running of the Indianapolis 500 mile race.
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5: Judge hits it in the air. Deep right field. Delayed back. Game over.
6: If I'm LeBron James, I'm looking at this team. Do you want to play with James Harden in your last year? It's one thing to deal with that when it's Luka and he can put up 35 on the other side. somebody can put up with some bad attitude from an ugly dude.
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7: 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Three-day weekend for many. Some racing to 3 feet of bricks at Indy. Some race to Oklahoma City with wins in Game 3. Some jumped out to a three-game advantage on the ice. And the Western Conference Finals, now a sprint because it's now a best of three. Spurs took the series opener from Oklahoma City. Thunder responded with a couple of wins in the next two, Sunday, Game 4 in San Antonio, and this one would see separation early.
2: Up ahead, Jared McCain starts to the right baseline, dribbles under the basket, now turns back under, got it blocked by Vassell. Vassell into the front court. He'll lift for Wimby, goes up with a right hand and flushes. Block on one end, alley-oop on the other. Timeout, Mark Daigneault, and this place is rocking. Wimby fakes the three, drives in traffic, floats it off. No, but chased his miss off the window and guides it through.
8: He should get an assist and a bucket because he passed it to himself.
2: It's loose in the lane. It trickles near the end line where Champagne picks it up with 5 seconds to go in the half. Now to Wimby with three at half court. He's going to pull a half court jumper. Hit it at the horn! Victor Wembanyama with a 45-footer from half court, 22 points at halftime for Wemby here in Game 4.
7: Spurs in front by a dozen at the half. They would lead by as much as 25.
2: Wemby steps into a three off the rim and glass, and down it goes. Wembanyama hits the triple. 31 for Victor, and San Antonio breathing a little more comfortably up 24.
8: Victor to the rescue.
2: Dribble handoff, Joe, knocked down. Loose ball, no whistle. Here's Castle for Wemby. Look out, folks. Wemby throws it down with a left hand.
7: Mark Castasure, PJ Colosimo calling it right here on ESPN Radio. Spurs go on to the victory. 103-82 the final to even the series at two games apiece. Victor Wembanyama, 33 points, 8 rebounds, 5 assists in the win.
9: I don't know if I'm hard on myself. We all have high standards, you know, and I know I have a lot of responsibilities, but I'm here for it. And, yeah, it was better today. It wasn't perfect, but, you know, we all of us, I'm talking like the whole organizations, we're going to have to do things that are not, that we didn't sign up for, you know. I'm an employee to play basketball, but I'm not an employee to talk to whoever and find out answers to. It's we're all going to do things like that. And that's why, as I was saying, I need to find ways to impact the game in many areas. We didn't do nothing unexpected, but the truth is that we had never been in this kind of situation before. It was our first deficit in a playoff series, and we just responded, but it was nothing amazing. It wasn't magic. We just did what we needed to do, and the series is far from over. We got 6 more wins before we can rest.
7: Victor Wembanyama, 33 points in this one, 324 points this postseason, setting a Spurs record for most points in his first career postseason. Wembanyama joining Bill Walton in 1977 is the only players with 300 points, 150 rebounds, and 50 blocks in their first career postseason. ESPN analyst Kendrick Perkins.
10: And you know, my grandparents used to always tell me, he's young, but he got an old soul, baby. And when you talk about leadership, that's the true definition of leadership. See, Wimby is not afraid of getting uncomfortable. He's not afraid of holding himself accountable and maxing out. And tonight, what we saw was a response that we expected. We saw him be a big man first and then show guard skills. When he come out with that mindset of I'm going to dominate the paint on both ends of the floor, the Spurs are unbeatable. But when he comes out and he's timid and he's soft and he's trying to do other things that's not being Wimby type things, and that means being the most dominant player in the league, then they struggle. But tonight was one of those nights. And I also look at the 5 assists. When you're able to get yours and make guys around you better, that's called growth and that's called leadership.
11: The interesting thing here is what they did to the Thunder, because so much of that game felt like the Thunder just couldn't do anything. Why couldn't they hit anything?
10: You saw them dogs out there. You saw them dogs out there. And it started with Stephon Castle. I didn't know whether to call him a Doberman or a pit bull, the way they sicked him on SGA today. And he the one that really, yes, Wimby was the best player on the floor, but Stephon Castle actually set the tone from the jump with his physicality. To be honest, I have never seen anybody in the league be able to guard SGA 101 like we're witnessing right now in Stephon Castle. That wasn't a lot of doubling coming. That was me and you, mano y mano. Everything was tough. The catches was tough. Him getting the ball, SGA trying to get the ball up the floor was tough. He was challenging his shots without fouling. He kept them off the free throw line. All across the board, I thought Stephon Castle tonight was the unsung hero of this game, while Wimby was the best player on the floor.
7: Spurs win it 103-82, holding the Thunder to their fewest points in a game, regular season or postseason, fewest since December of 2021. Fewest points in a playoff game by the team with the best regular season record since 2013. Thunder shooting 6-for-33 from three-point range, their worst shooting percentage from three in a game this season. Coach Mark Daigneault.
12: I thought we left a lot to be desired on that end of the floor tonight. We didn't have the sharpness, force, or precision necessary to crack them. And they were really good defensively. Just their energy, their physicality. As you know, coming in, you know, like, you know, they're down and they're at home. And you can kind of expect that, but it's different when you're out there. So credit them. They outplayed us tonight. But the group we had can play a lot better than we played tonight as well. When you play 12, we've played 12 playoff games. When you play 12 playoff games, they're not all going to be masterpieces. So as much as you want to win, there's nights where you just don't have it for whatever reason. And so maybe it was one of those nights, but you also can't like throw it away. You have to look at the process in a clear-eyed manner and see what corrections you can make. And I think some of the turnovers and some of the shooting was a result of the way we played and a result of the way they defended. You know, I'd never take away credit from them when they played the way they did, but it's a little bit of both probably. You know, like it wasn't our night, but at the same time, we could have been a lot better, and we need to be a lot better in game five if when we want to compete in the game.
7: Spurs with a dozen turnovers in the game four loss. Shai Gilgeous-Alexander snapping a streak of 9 straight road playoff games with 20 points. Thunder losing their first road loss this postseason. They're now 5-1 on the road. Series tied at 2, game 5 Tuesday in Oklahoma City. Tonight, game 4 of the Eastern Conference Finals. Cavs hosting the Knicks. Cleveland trying to avoid the sweep. It's here, of course, on ESPN Radio and the ESPN app presented by Gusto. Coverage 7:30 Eastern time. Right now, SportsCenter all night. Western Conference final action on the ice as well on Sunday. Vegas taking the first two from Colorado. The Avs, though, would jump out to a 3-0 lead in game three in the first period. But they play three periods.
13: Bounces off the glass. High slot. Coghlan chips it on. And they score! Kolesar on the doorstep. And then a big check afterwards. Vance it into it. Paul Smith gives him a shot. The Knights have tied the game. 3-3 with 7:14 to go in the second period.
14: Likely story for the Golden Knights. Now Hurdle takes a tip pass to the goal. He scores!
13: Tomas Hurdle! The fourth straight Golden Knights goal. They've got the lead here in game three.
7: Fox Sports 98.9. They would get the lead and they would get the win. It's a 5-3 win in game three. Golden Knights now have a 3-0 series lead. Teams that take a 3-0 lead in a best-of-seven series in the round prior to the Stanley Cup Final hold an all-time series record of 49-0. Golden Knights are the 10th team in NHL history to take a 3-0 lead against the NHL's number one seed, the third over the past eight seasons. Golden Knights get the win. The Avs take the loss. First time they've lost three straight in the playoff games since games 2, 3, and 4 in the 2024 second round against Dallas. They've been banged up as well. Cale Makar missed the first two games of the series, had three shots on goal returning for this one, but Nathan MacKinnon, some concern about him. He blocked a shot in the second period and played sparingly in the third. ESPN's Emily Kaplan.
15: When I walked into the Avs locker room after the game, it was one of the most somber rooms I can remember in a while, especially for a series that's not over yet. Nathan MacKinnon was not in there when I walked in, and after the game, Coach Jared Bednar did not have any update on his status. But in speaking to the players, you could tell they knew this was a significant injury. I think they knew right away when he finally did get out there on the power play and he wasn't in his regular position, was just patrolling the blue line. It just felt like a gut punch to these guys. After getting Cale Makar, their star back, they lose another star. Bednar described the emotions as low as they can get. He said, because it's as big of a hill as you have to climb, but that's what the next 24 to 36 hours are for, so that they can regroup.
7: Avs Golden Knights play game 4 on Tuesday. We'll see it on ESPN. Right now, SportsCenter all night. Ice hockey, sure, but Memorial Day weekend, synonymous with auto racing. Indy 500 at the Brickyard, and NASCAR's longest race of the season, Coca-Cola's 600, although they didn't quite get all 600 miles in.
16: As we are coming to the red flag as the field comes onto pit road behind the Toyota Camry, that number 7 freeway insurance car of Daniel Suarez is leading the way under a hard rain here in Charlotte. Daniel Suarez is the winner of the Coca-Cola 600. He leans against his race car with his team, crying here at Charlotte Motor Speedway as he is now a winner. Suarez puts on the number 8 hat of Kyle Busch, one of his former teammates and mentors, as Daniel Suarez was coming up not only through stock car racing, but in America.
7: Performance Racing Network with the call. They made it just under 560 miles of the scheduled 600. Rain hitting Charlotte around 11:30 p.m. Eastern time, and NASCAR scrapped the final 27 laps. That gave the win to Daniel Suarez, an emotional win, as you heard. NASCAR honoring the memory of Kyle Busch, who died Thursday after a stunning turn of his pneumonia at the age of 41. Austin Hill stepped into the number 33 Chevy, finished 27th for Richard Childress Racing. As for Suarez, he led just 17 of the 373 laps that were run, picks up his first win of the season and the third of his career on the Cup Series. Denny Hamlin led 75 laps. He finishes second. Earlier in the day Sunday, they went green at the Brickyard. They did get in all 500 of their scheduled miles.
4: Lucas comes off of turn number 4 for the final time. Felix Rosenquist goes to the outside. We get to the Arden Bridge, and Felix Rosenquist gets him at the start-finish line. Felix Rosenquist with an incredible pass at the start-finish line. He wins the 110th running of the Indianapolis 500-mile race.
7: IMS Radio Network, 70 lead changes on Sunday at Indy. That's a record. Felix Rosenquist winning the closest Indy 500 all time. Wins by 23 thousandths of a second.
17: It was the gnarliest last lap ever. I think it turned out perfectly that I fell back to third and I got a little bit of a run and I just stayed flat on the outside. And, you know, I never done that before. It was just, you know, full throttle and hope for the best. And it was just enough to get that little toe from David and get me over the line a little bit ahead of it. So, yeah, great job, the whole team, MyShank Racing, Honda, SiriusXM, and all our partners to, you know, making us able to do this. And I also want to thank my fellow drivers for, you know, showing a lot of respect on track and allowing that great racing for the fans, because, you know, I think in many cases that would have ended in the wall. So, yeah, thanks to David and Marcus and Pata. I know they're probably bummed, and they're all good friends of mine, but it was incredible racing against.
18: Well, for folks that don't know, these people down here certainly know, but the SportsCenter audience might not know, your career
19: hadn't been what you wanted it to be. This is not a team that people talk about with the Penske's and the Ganassi's. To do it where you are in your career and your life and with this team, what does that mean to you?
17: Everything. You know, this team is like family. You know, they signed me in 24 when things were probably not looking great, and but we're here to win, man. We don't want to be just a competitor. We've been growing, and we've been, you know, putting a lot of effort in the last couple of years, and here we've been a contender here for the last three, and you know, this is actually the second win for my Shank Racing, which is crazy. Elio won it back in 21, and I won it now in 26, and I'm just so pleased for all the people working on the team. It's a over 100 people that make this happen, and I'm just the one that, you know, gets the luxury to finish it off. But it takes an army for sure, and I'm so thankful.
7: Felix Rosenquist with our Ryan McGee. Fifth time the Indy 500 was won with a last lap pass. Catherine Legg finished last, 33rd at Indy after being involved in a wreck after completing just 17 of the 200 laps. Then it was off to Carolina. She did do the Indy Charlotte double. Finished 31st at Charlotte, 12 laps down. Straight ahead, a walk-off day on this Memorial Day weekend. SportsCenter All Night continues. It's ESPN Radio.
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1: 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College softball Super Regionals, they're in the books. Eight teams now headed to Oklahoma City. Brackets are set. Number one, Alabama is in Texas, the two seed advancing out of the weekend. But for the first time since 2015, the Women's College World Series will not include Oklahoma. They were the three seed this year.
2: The pitch from Everett. On the ground, handled, and that does it. History made in Norman. Mississippi State is headed to the Women's College World Series for the first time ever. A breakthrough moment for the Bulldogs.
1: They take the best of three on Sunday in Game 3 to win the Super Regional in Norman. It's a 6-0 shutout of the Sooners. Mississippi State advancing to the Women's College World Series for the first time in program history. Oklahoma shutout for the first time since 2019. Shutout at home for the first time since 2015. Delaney Everett got her first start of the season on only her third career shutout. How's she feeling?
3: I have no idea. This is insane. This is literally everything that we have worked for. If you listen to Ricketts and her press conferences, we're priming the pump. We're getting ready for May. This team is built for May. We got all the weapons that we need, and we're just rolling right now.
4: Delaney, the resilience that you have had throughout your career, the loss of your father, the injuries, the surgeries, just describe the moment and how special it is.
3: Today is my mom and dad's anniversary, and this was for them. This is for them.
2: Now your father, Brandon, looking down and smiling on you right now. When everyone is saying that you all are unseated or the underdogs here, what type of fight and bark did you show the nation that you had today?
3: An underdog is still a freaking dog. That's what I'm talking about. We knew it. We were on the bus. Oh, my gosh. Everything that we worked for came through today, and we ain't done yet.
2: I love it. Congratulations.
3: Thank you.
2: And enjoy this moment.
3: Yes, thank you so much.
1: Delaney Everett, first pitcher to throw a shutout against Oklahoma since Montana Fouts with Alabama in 2019. Mississippi State, one of the eight teams heading to Oklahoma City. Five of the eight SEC teams. Texas, the reigning champ, and their ace, Tegan Kavan.
5: My teammates and my coaches told me they believed in me every step of the way, and so I knew everybody in the bullpen and everyone in the dugout was going to have my back
0: this
5: no matter what the outcome was, and so I owe it to them. Yeah.
6: You have an opportunity now to go win another national championship. What did you learn from that run last year that you can take to Oklahoma City here in a few days?
5: That we're resilient, that we're going to do whatever it takes. It showed last Supers, it showed this Supers, we're resilient.
1: Four of the top five seeds heading to Oklahoma City. Oklahoma, the lone that is not. Alabama, Texas, Nebraska, Arkansas, all headed to OKC. SportsCenter All Night, ESPN Radio, staying on the diamond. Major League Baseball, Marlins, Mets, scoreless.
7: The one pitch. Hernandez hits that one plenty deep enough. Straight Ball away
8: get.
7: Center.
8: Get
7: it keeps
8: here.
7: On going. It is gone. Big Bert. A walk-off grand slam. Straight away center field. Heriberto Hernandez, the hero for the fish.
1: He entered the game as a pinch hitter in the seventh, had the walk-off grand slam in the ninth. Marlins beat the Mets 4-0, 104-3 WQAM. Marlins' first sweep over the Mets since 2019. In New York, Yankees, Rays, the other New York team, also hadn't scored. Yankees and Rays scoreless through the first 8.5 innings.
9: Kelly deals to Judge. Judge hits it in the air. Deep right field. Delayed back.
1: What's on it on the YES Network? Judge had no homers in his previous 11 games, had the two-run walk-off shot, snapping that 11-game drought.
10: All right, Aaron, you're trying to get away from me, but you were the guy that ended this one. When you step up to the plate there in that ninth inning, do you have in your mind you are ending this with one swing of the bat?
11: Man, what a roar, what a roar. I appreciate y'all staying. I know it's some bad weather, but, just trying to, oh, my goodness.
10: tried to hang in there with you, but I thought I'd let you have that one by yourself. Hey, just, you know, it's been a kind of weird day here with all the rain, but I'm assuming that that still feels good knowing what it means.
11: Always. This day was made for a Yankee. You know, it's bad weather. Going to go and we get to tough pitching staff, and you know the boys stayed locked in, you know, especially with the energy out of this crowd. I know y'all probably didn't want to be here, but I appreciate it.
10: How would you describe what it feels like to walk it off here at Yankee Stadium, your fourth career walk-off home run?
11: There's nothing better. You know, I've been trying to get something going here. You know, the guys in front of me have been having great at-bats, getting on base. So, you know, sometimes you got to step up the plate and finish it.
10: You had a single there in that first inning. Obviously, the meaningful one there in the ninth. Just what clicked for you in that at-bat? What were you looking for?
11: Just get something out over the heart of the plate and don't try to do too much. So, Grisham worked a great at-bat in front of me and kept my job simple.
1: And the Yankees walk it off on the two-run home run. Tigers, a 4-1 win over the Orioles in game two of their doubleheader to snap an eight-game losing streak. The streak reached eight because of the first game of the doubleheader.
8: The 0-2. Couser gets into one. Right field and fairly deep. Perez is back. He's out of room. Colton Couser, the hero in game one. Unbelievable to the bleachers in right center. And the Orioles have won it. That winds up in the seats.
1: WBAL with the call. Orioles a 5-3 win over the Tigers. Down to a best of three. That's next. SportsCenter All Night continues. It's ESPN Radio.
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17: Here is your latest Middle Tennessee weather. Today, Memorial Day, brings a chance of showers and possible thunderstorms after 10 a.m., with areas of fog before then. The high will be near 80. Tonight, showers and thunderstorms are likely before 10 p.m., followed by a chance of rain overnight. Tuesday sees more showers and possible thunderstorms, with a high near 83. 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
1: 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Victor Wembanyama had 33 points in the win. Spurs holding the Thunder to 82 points, their fewest in a game since 2021. Spurs coach Mitch Johnson.
23: I think it was the combination of the physicality and resistance along with the discipline and connectivity to still be together in team defense, not just trying to take one guy out or worried about what you were doing with your own matchup. I thought the guys did a great job, again, of just being connected where you're in team defense, and there are times, depending on the situation and the spacing and the circumstances, where you have to continue to move as the play unfolds and develops. And I thought we did a good job of being in, showing the crowd, but then also making appropriate reads and movements off that. And those guys did a heck of a job, obviously, with their dynamic ability on that end to lead that, I guess you could say, just in terms of the resistance and the physicality and trying to make them take tough shots without fouling.
1: Holding SGA to his sixth game under 20 points over the course of the last two seasons. Five of those six have been in the playoffs. Spurs get the win. They even the series at two games apiece. You heard it here on ESPN Radio. Mark Kestisher, PJ Carlissimo have the call for us back to San Antonio. Mark?
24: Jay, thank you very much. We know there'll be a Game 6 here in San Antonio coming up on Thursday. It's a best-of-three series, PJ. That was an impressive win. Had to have it. Didn't want to go to OKC down 3-1. San Antonio locked up OKC to win Game 4.
25: Yeah, I'll tell you what. Very, very impressive win, particularly on the defensive end, particularly from Victor Wembanyama. Again, I mean, he is just such a factor. I'm looking at the stat sheet now, Kesty. He's got a number in every single category, throwing across from field goals all the way through to points. Victor Wembanyama has filled this stat sheet up. The good news, if you're Mitch Johnson and Mark Degnault, Shai Gilgeous-Alexander played 31 minutes plus. Victor played 31 minutes plus. So the two superstars got a little bit of rest tonight. San Antonio got much more help from their bench. It wasn't necessarily good shooting help. As a team, they shot under 40%. If you said before this game started, Kesty, that the Spurs are going to shoot 39% from the field and 27 from the three-point line, I would not have liked their chances.
24: I agree.
25: But they held OKC to 33% from the field and an unheard of 18% from the three-point line. They did dominate the paint, 50-36. They beat them on second-chance points, San Antonio 17-14. And fast-break points was also significant, 18-7. Spurs got the tempo that they wanted from this game tonight, and they took better care of the ball, only 13 turnovers. That's their low by far for this series. And meantime, they forced 20 yep. turnovers from OKC.
24: That's a big number. They played much better defense. The officials let them play in a physical game, and San Antonio won the physicality battle, and Victor Wembanyama also was able to get the basketball a lot closer to the rim than he had been the previous
25: year.
24: Yeah,
25: no question. He was able to exert his physicality and his strength and do a nice job. He also got 8 boards. He got 5 assists. He blocked 3 shots. He had 2 steals. I mean, what didn't he do? He would have been available if it had gotten close to put him back in, but both coaches were content to keep their superstars on the bench for most of the fourth quarter.
24: How good was San Antonio's defense? They held the Thunder 40 points below their average of the first 3 games of the season. San Antonio is even the Western Conference Finals, 2 games apiece. Game 5 in Oklahoma City coming up Tuesday night here on ESPN Radio. Final score, Spurs 103, the Thunder 82. For PJ Carlesimo, I'm Mark Kestisher right here on your home for the NBA, ESPN Radio, and the ESPN app. Let's go back to our pal Jay Reynolds in the studio.
1: All right, Mark, as you mentioned, Game 5 Tuesday for the West, Monday Game 4 for the Eastern Conference Finals. Knicks going for a sweep of the Cavs. They've won 10 straight postseason games. 9 of their 11 playoff wins have been by double digits, and the 2 losses have been by a total of 2 points. ESPN's Tim Bontemps.
2: I mean, it's pretty crazy.

0: been a remarkable stretch of play, and I think really, you know, validates and justifies the moves that were made to put this group together.
1: Tim, to that point, why is this team so equipped to do what it's doing right now?
0: I think the biggest thing that it has going for it is, you know, for so much of the time this group has been together, it has felt like a bit of a combination that's less than the sum of its parts, right? Like, they have a lot of really talented players, and they hadn't seemingly quite figured out how to make all the pieces fit in a way that optimized everybody. And that has changed over the last month. Like, these guys have all just found ways to kind of click into place in an optimal manner. And the result has been a pretty overpowering group that is well-balanced at both ends and has been taking apart the competition for weeks.
2: New York can sweep. They would be off until June 3rd, which would be game one of the NBA Finals. So how important is it for New York to actually sweep Cleveland?
0: Very. I would say it's very important. You don't want to play extra games in the playoffs, right? It's very hard to recover from blowing games you have in the bag, right? And it's very hard to recover from extending playoff series unnecessarily because the games add up. It's more opportunities for guys to get hurt or for other bad things to happen. It's a chance for a Cavs team that is very talented to start to get hot and rip off a couple games. Like, you know, the Cavs certainly could win a couple games and make this series interesting. I mean, they're up 20 in the fourth quarter in game one. They missed every three basically in game two. Last night they didn't play great, but they were still hanging around most of the game. So, you know, if they get a win in tomorrow in game four and get some pressure taken off of them, they could start to make things a little dicey for the Knicks, and all of a sudden the Knicks are feeling some heat. So I think they need to slam the door tomorrow and sit back and wait and have another 8 or 9 days to get fully ready for whoever's coming out of the other series, because that is going to be a different level of challenge. They're going to need to have all their ducks in a row if they want any chance to win.
3: Game four of the Eastern Conference Finals tonight. Cavs hosting the Knicks. Cleveland trying to avoid a sweep. We'll have it. Coverage 7:30 Eastern here on ESPN Radio and the ESPN app. Back to the diamond and some domination on the mound.
4: The 0-2. Swing and a miss. Chase the slider in the dirt. Picked up by Rivero. And he fires down to first to complete the strikeout. As Detmers has struck out four straight hitters. He now has 10 strikeouts, two outs in the sixth. The 1-2. Strike three called. Fastball right through the heart of the plate. 12 strikeouts for Detmers. It's tied a career high. Motion by Reed Detmers. And the pitch. Swing and a miss. Struck him out, a career high 13 strikeouts for Reed Detmers, and 19 retired in a row. 1-2 pitch, check swing. Did he? Yes, he did on appeal. James Hoy down at first rings him up. 14 strikeouts for Reed Detmers. Two gone in the eighth.
3: Reed Detmers with that career high 14 strikeouts over the course of 8 innings. Rangers would leave the bases loaded in the ninth, and then
4: Collier. 3-2 to Peraza. Swing and a broken bat looper near second. Fielded by Foscue. Steps on the bag. On to first. Gets away from Berger. Racing home is Walton. The Angels have won the game.
3: 2-1 the final. You heard it here on ESPN Radio. Angels get their first series sweep this weekend. The Giants, the only team remaining without a series sweep on the season. Nationals edge the Braves 2-1. Braves losing consecutive home games for the first time this season. Nats are now 21-9 when scoring first on the season. Dodgers and Brewers.
5: Runners lead first and second, 3-2. Tucker swings, hits it down the right field line, a fair ball. Betts is going to touch third and come home to score. Freddie around second. He's getting waved around third. Ball comes out of the right field corner. Freddie scores standing up. And for the second time in as many days, Kyle Tucker has himself a triple. Two runs come in and the Dodgers lead it 3-1. Dodgers take a two-run lead. Andy Páez swings and hammers one. Deep left field, way back and gone into the upper deck. Andy Páez drills a two-run shot for his 11th home run of the season. Wow, what a blast by Páez. The Dodgers now lead it 5-1.
3: AM 570 LA Sports, 5-1 the final. Dodgers with their 17th comeback win this season, second most in baseball behind the Braves 18. Astros an 8-5 win over the Cubs, their first sweep at Wrigley since 2020.

0: 2011. Twins topped the Red Sox 6-5. Sports Center all night, ESPN Radio. Vegas comes from down 3 goals to beat the Avs in Game 3 of the Western Conference Final. Vegas now with a stranglehold 3-0 lead on the series. Earlier on ESPN Radio, NHL Network analyst Jason Demers.
1: There's no excuses for why Vegas is up 3-0 other than they've been the better team for longer portions of each game in this series. And, you know, you can say that McCarr's a little banged up or McKinnon gets hurt, but they've just been solid up and down the lineup. You know, great contributions. William Karlsson knocks one in, who's been just such a good add for them. He was injured all this season, comes back in. He provides them with center depth that they so sorely needed because they're asking Tomas Hertl to do so much. And in doing that, Tomas Hertl scores probably the biggest game of his playoff career, and what a goal he scores too. But, you know, I just think it's a veteran team that's battle-hardened, and there's a lot of guys that have won on this roster, and they understand the position they're in, and they understand the way they need to play, and they don't deviate from that game at all, and it's just allowed them this 3-0 lead right now.
0: Golden Knights up 3-0 in the series Monday. The East is in the spotlight. Carolina, Montreal playing Game 3. That series tied at 1. Right now, SportsCenter all night, ESPN Radio. Memorial Day weekend, long weekend for most. It's highlighted by cookouts, parades, the unofficial start of summer. It's also the weekend we pay tribute to those who have given their lives for our nation. Sunday in Charlotte, with his family there, NASCAR also paying tribute to Kyle Busch, who died Thursday at the age of 41. After his pneumonia took a sudden turn last week. Here's our Marty Smith.
2: NASCAR is a family. Might sound weird if you haven't experienced it, but it's true. It's a small community that you see more than your own spouse and kids. And when someone is hurting, the family shows up to wrap them in love. That's how it's always been. And that's what happened Sunday night in Charlotte.
3: Samantha, I want you to know that this sport stands with you, and that you and your children are NASCAR family forever.
2: Kyle Busch's family sought comfort here at the racetrack, the place that Kyle captivated us with otherworldly talent and fiery passion, where he exemplified the relentless spirit of a racer. You loved him or you hated him, but you damn sure paid attention. Because when Rowdy showed up, as he did at NASCAR tracks all over the country for 25 years, he was a threat. Sunday at Charlotte, he wasn't here. The void was palpable. The shock and sorrow still unimaginable.
4: It just hasn't sunk in. This was a guy, you know, I expected to be racing with to the end of my career, and I think a lot of people in the garage were the same way, just completely shocked.
5: A lot of the reason that it's so unbelievable is because you envision them as larger than life. So when something like this happens, it's you're like, no, that can't be, because he was such a big figure and larger than life.
6: As I thought back through all the years racing with Kyle, I realized that he's had a pretty large, direct impact to my career. It's been a great honor to be able to race with somebody like that, and I just felt like he was paving the way and exemplifying the right way to race, and I hope that I can pass those types of things on to someone else one day.
7: When I heard the news, I broke down and thought about that everything in front of me was because of him. And to be able to race and share the same racetrack, it's an incredible loss for our community and for the world.
3: Brexton and Lennox, your dad loved you with all his heart. Everyone gathered here, everybody watching on TV, and all those people up in that grandstand are your family, and we've got you. Kyle Busch is NASCAR. He was one of a kind, and there will never be another.
2: Kyle was on every mind. Rowdy was in every car. And his legacy, like so many times before, was evident in victory.
0: Memorial Day weekend, remembering Kyle Busch at the age of 41. Austin Hill was behind the wheel Sunday for RCR in the number 33 Chevrolet. He finishes 27th at the Rain Shorten Coca-Cola 600. SportsCenter All Night continues. It's ESPN Radio.
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2: Quasi catch and shoot, fading away. She knew that was going down. She started backpedaling towards midcourt as soon as she let it go.
3: And they went over the screen on that one. Interesting, because the other one that she hit, they went underneath.
1: Storm with a 97-85 win over the Mystics. Storm's second straight win, consecutive wins for the first time this season. Wings a 91-76 win over the Liberty. Largest road win against the Liberty in franchise history. Dream and Mercury playing a tight one.
4: Double screen. Ryan Howard up top from the wing. The three is good! You can't count out the Dream ever.
1: Ryan Howard with 21 points. And WNBA League passes the Dream. Edge the Mercury 82-80. Dream winning despite trailing by 15. They're now 2-1 when trailing by 15 or more this season. Golf, Wyndham Clark shoots a final round 60. Finish 30 under to win the Byron Nelson. College baseball, NCAA selection show coming up noon Eastern today. Couple of long tournament streaks expected to come to an end. Vanderbilt's 19 consecutive years, LSU's 13 straight years in the tournament, likely coming to an end. Championship Sunday, and in the Big Ten, bottom of the 11th, UCLA with the bases loaded.
5: Up and inside, almost hit him.
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5: It did hit him. A championship-winning hit by pitch.
7: For further review, the ruling of hit by pitch will stand.
5: 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UCLA gets the green light to celebrate with Call, a 3-2 win in 11 innings.
1: Got it on the Big Ten Network. Georgia Tech captures the ACC 13-6 over North Carolina. Georgia, an 11-1 rout of Arkansas to win the SEC. 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Right now, SportsCenter All Night, ESPN Radio. 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
10: Jay to the NBA. The Spurs' Victor Wembanyama beats the halftime buzzer for a 12-point lead at the break against the Thunder on ESPN Radio.
11: Now to Wemby with three at half court. He's going to pull a half court jumper. Hit it at the horn! Victor Wembanyama with a 45-footer from half court. 22 points at halftime for Wemby here in game four.
0: Number 4.
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5: The one pitch. Hernandez hits that one plenty deep enough. Straight Ball away hit. Center.
12: Get out
5: it
12: of
5: keeps
12: here.
5: On going. It is gone. Big Bert. A walk-off grand slam. Straight away center field. Heriberto Hernandez, the hero for the fish.
0: Number 3.
10: A college softball powerhouse, Oklahoma, ousted in the Super Regionals on ESPN.
13: And that does it. History made in Norman. Mississippi State is headed to the Women's College World Series for the first time ever. A breakthrough moment.
0: Number 2.
10: An improbable comeback by the Golden Knights as they shock the Avalanche in Game 3 of the Western Final on Fox Sports 98.9.
13: The Golden Knights will hold on for the biggest comeback win in their playoff history. The Knights win 5-3 and take a commanding 3-0 series lead against the President's Trophy winning Avalanche.
0: Number 1.
10: History at the Brickyard, Felix Rosenqvist wins the Indianapolis 500 by 0.02 of a second on the IMS radio network.
5: Lucas comes off of turn number 4 for the final time. Felix Rosenqvist goes to the outside. We get to the Arden Bridge, and Felix Rosenqvist gets him at the start-finish line. Felix Rosenqvist with an incredible pass at the start-finish line. He wins the 110th running of the Indianapolis 500-mile race.
1: Tight win at the Brickyard on Sunday. Tight win there. And in the Western Conference Finals, that's now a best of three. Spurs and Thunder tied 2-2. Spurs taking game four. Shai Gilgeous-Alexander held to 19 points.
6: I think they just did a good job of being the aggressors. Like, they were in us, forcing turnovers, being physical, and I don't think we applied the pressure back. And then, like, they're playing fast, getting easy buckets. They get their defense set, and, like, I don't care who you play, it's always harder to score against a set defense. So it's just, like, it's a snowball effect. But it always starts with, like, the aggression that you play with. And then they brought it on a way higher level than we did for most of the game.
1: Thunder now looking to regroup, and it's a best of three for the Western Conference Final. Dominant lead after three games. That's next as well. SportsCenter All Night continues. It's ESPN Radio.
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0: 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Wimby and the Spurs look to even up the Western Conference Finals.
1: Roussel into the front court. He'll lift for Wimby. Goes up with a right hand and flushes. Block on one end, alley-oop on the other.
0: Hale McCarr makes his return as the Avalanche look to take a pivotal game three on the ice.
2: Devon Taves towards the net. Up down to the ice. Rebound. They score! Oh, captain! My captain! Follow your shot. Follow your dreams.
0: History at the Indy 500.
3: 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He wins the 110th running of the Indianapolis 500.
0: Plus, it's walk-off galore on the diamond.
4: Judge hits it in the air. Deep right field. Delayed back. Game over!
5: If I'm LeBron James, I'm looking at this team. Do you want to play with James Harden in your last year? It's one thing to deal with that when it's Luka and he can put up 35 on the other side. it's like somebody can put up with some bad attitude from an ugly dude.
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6: 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It's a three-day weekend for many. Some racing to 3 feet of bricks at Indy. Some race to Oklahoma City with wins in Game 3. Some jumped out to a three-game advantage on the ice. And the Western Conference Finals, now a sprint because it's now a best of three. Spurs took the series opener from Oklahoma City. Thunder responded with a couple of wins in the next two. Sunday, Game 4 in San Antonio, and this one would see separation early.
1: Up ahead, Jared McCain starts to the right baseline, dribbles under the basket, now turns back under, got it blocked by Vassell. Vassell into the front court. He'll lift for Wimby, goes up with a right hand and flushes. Block on one end, alley-oop on the other. Timeout, Mark Daigneault, and this place is rocking. Wimby fakes the three, drives in traffic, floats it off. No, but chased his miss off the window and guides it through.
7: He should get an assist and a bucket because he passed it to himself.
1: It's loose in the lane. It trickles near the end line where Champagne picks it up with 5 seconds to go in the half. Now to Wimby with three at half court. He's going to pull a half court jumper. Hit it at the horn! Victor Wembanyama with a 45-footer from half court, 22 points at halftime for Wemby here in Game 4.
6: Spurs in front by a dozen at the half. They would lead by as much as 25.
1: Wemby steps into a three off the rim and glass, and down it goes. Wembanyama hits the triple. 31 for Victor, and San Antonio breathing a little more comfortably up 24.
7: Victor to the rescue.
1: Dribble handoff, Joe, knocked down, loose ball, no whistle. Here's Castle for Wemby. Look out, folks. Wemby throws it down with a left hand.
6: Mark Castishere, PJ Colissimo calling it right here on ESPN Radio. Spurs go on to the victory. 103-82 the final to even the series at two games apiece. Victor Wembanyama, 33 points, 8 rebounds, 5 assists in the win.
8: I don't know if I'm hard on myself. We all have high standards, you know, and I know I have a lot of responsibilities, but I'm here for it. And, yeah, it was better today. It wasn't perfect, but, you know, we all of us, I'm talking like the whole organizations, we're going to have to do things that are not, that we didn't sign up for, you know. I'm an employee to play basketball, but I'm not an employee to talk to whoever and find out answers. We're all going to do things like that, and that's why, as I was saying, I need to find ways to impact the game in many areas. We didn't do nothing unexpected, but the truth is that we had never been in this kind of situation before. It was our first deficit in a playoff series, and we just responded, but it was nothing amazing. It wasn't magic. We just did what we needed to do, and the series is far from over. We got 6 more wins before we can rest.
6: Victor Wembanyama, 33 points in this one, 324 points this postseason, setting a Spurs record for most points in his first career postseason. Wembanyama joining Bill Walton in 1977 is the only players with 300 points, 150 rebounds, and 50 blocks in their first career postseason. ESPN analyst Kendrick Perkins.
9: And you know, my grandparents used to always tell me, he's young, but he got an old soul, baby. And when you talk about leadership, that's the true definition of leadership. See, Wimby is not afraid of getting uncomfortable. He's not afraid of holding himself accountable and maxing out. And tonight, what we saw was a response that we expected. We saw him be a big man first and then show guard skills. When he come out with that mindset of I'm going to dominate the paint on both ends of the floor, the Spurs are unbeatable. But when he comes out and he's timid and he's soft and he's trying to do other things that's not being Wimby type things, and that means being the most dominant player in the league, then they struggle. But tonight was one of those nights. And I also look at the 5 assists. When you're able to get yours and make guys around you better, that's called growth and that's called leadership.
10: The interesting thing here is what they did to the Thunder, because so much of that game felt like the Thunder just couldn't do anything. Why couldn't they hit anything?
9: You saw them dogs out there. You saw them dogs out there. And it started with Stephon Castle. I didn't know whether to call him a Doberman or a pit bull, the way they sicked him on SGA today. And he the one that really, yes, Wimby was the best player on the floor, but Stephon Castle actually set the tone from the jump with his physicality. To be honest, I have never seen anybody in the league be able to guard SGA 101 like we're witnessing right now in Stephon Castle. That wasn't a lot of doubling coming. That was me and you, mano y mano. Everything was tough. The catches was tough. Him getting the ball, SGA trying to get the ball up the floor was tough. He was challenging his shots without fouling. He kept them off the free throw line. All across the board, I thought Stephon Castle tonight was the unsung hero of this game, while Wimby was the best player on the floor.
6: Spurs win it 103-82, holding the Thunder to their fewest points in a game, regular season or postseason, fewest since December of 2021. Fewest points in a playoff game by the team with the best regular season record since 2013. Thunder shooting 6 for 33 from three-point range, their worst shooting percentage from three in a game this season. Coach Mark Daigneault.
11: I thought we left a lot to be desired on that end of the floor tonight. We didn't have the sharpness, force, or precision necessary to crack them. And they were really good defensively. Just their energy, their physicality. As you know, coming in, you know, like, you know, they're down and they're at home. And you can kind of expect that, but it's different when you're out there. So credit them. They outplayed us tonight. But the group we had can play a lot better than we played tonight as well. When you play 12, we've played 12 playoff games. When you play 12 playoff games, they're not all going to be masterpieces. So as much as you want to win, there's nights where you just don't have it for whatever reason. And so maybe it was one of those nights, but you also can't like throw it away. You have to look at the process in a clear-eyed manner and see what corrections you can make. And I think some of the turnovers and some of the shooting was a result of the way we played and a result of the way they defended. You know, I'd never take away credit from them when they played the way they did, but it's a little bit of both probably. You know, like it wasn't our night, but at the same time, we could have been a lot better, and we need to be a lot better in game 5 when we want to compete in the game.
6: Spurs with a dozen turnovers in the game 4 loss. Shai Gilgeous-Alexander snapping a streak of 9 straight road playoff games with 20 points. Thunder losing their first road loss this postseason. They're now 5-1 on the road. Series tied at 2, Game 5 Tuesday in Oklahoma City. Tonight, Game 4 of the Eastern Conference Finals. Cavs hosting the Knicks. Cleveland trying to avoid the sweep. It's here, of course, on ESPN Radio and the ESPN app presented by Gusto. Coverage 7:30 Eastern time. Right now, SportsCenter all night. Western Conference final action on the ice as well on Sunday. Vegas taking the first two from Colorado. The Avs, though, would jump out to a 3-0 lead in Game 3 in the first period. But they play 3 periods.
12: Bounces off the glass. High slot. Coghlan chips it on. And they score! Likely story for the Golden Knights. Now Hurdle takes a tip pass to the goal. He scores! Tomas Hurdle! The fourth straight Golden Knights goal! They've got the lead here in Game 3!
6: Fox Sports 98.9. They would get the lead, and they would get the win. It's a 5-3 win in Game 3. Golden Knights now have a 3-0 series lead. Teams that take a 3-0 lead in a best-of-seven series in the round prior to the Stanley Cup Final hold an all-time series record of 49-0. Golden Knights are the 10th team in NHL history to take a 3-0 lead against the NHL's number one seed, the third over the past 8 seasons. Golden Knights get the win. The Avs take the loss. First time they've lost 3 straight in the playoff games since games 2, 3, and 4 in the 2024 second round against Dallas. They've been banged up as well. Cale Makar missed the first 2 games of the series, had 3 shots on goal returning for this one, but Nathan MacKinnon, some concern about him. He blocked a shot in the second period and played sparingly in the third. ESPN's Emily Kaplan.
13: When I walked into the Avs locker room after the game, it was one of the most somber rooms I can remember in a while, especially for a series that's not over yet. Nathan MacKinnon was not in there when I walked in, and after the game, Coach Jared Bednar did not have any update on his status. But in speaking to the players, you could tell they knew this was a significant injury. I think they knew right away when he finally did get out there on the power play and he wasn't in his regular position, was just patrolling the blue line. It just felt like a gut punch to these guys. After getting Cale Makar, their star back, they lose another star. Bednar described the emotions as low as they can get. He said, because it's as big of a hill as you have to climb, but that's what the next 24 to 36 hours are for, so that they can regroup.
6: Avs Golden Knights play game 4 on Tuesday. We'll see it on ESPN. Right now, SportsCenter all night. Ice hockey, sure, but Memorial Day weekend, synonymous with auto racing. Indy 500 at the Brickyard, and NASCAR's longest race of the season, Coca-Cola's 600, although they didn't quite get all 600 miles in.
14: As we are coming to the red flag as the field comes onto pit road behind the Toyota Camry, that number 7 freeway insurance car of Daniel Suarez is leading the way under a hard rain here in Charlotte. Daniel Suarez is the winner of the Coca-Cola 600. He leans against his race car with his team, crying here at Charlotte Motor Speedway as he is now a winner. Suarez puts on the number 8 hat of Kyle Busch, one of his former teammates and mentors, as Daniel Suarez was coming up not only through stock car racing, but in America.
6: Performance Racing Network with the call. They made it just under 560 miles of the scheduled 600. Rain hitting Charlotte around 11:30 p.m. Eastern time, and NASCAR scrapped the final 27 laps. That gave the win to Daniel Suarez, an emotional win, as you heard. NASCAR honoring the memory of Kyle Busch, who died Thursday after a stunning turn of his pneumonia at the age of 41. Austin Hill stepped into the number 33 Chevy, finished 27th for Richard Childress Racing. As for Suarez, he led just 17 of the 373 laps that were run, picks up his first win of the season and the third of his career on the Cup Series. Denny Hamlin led 75 laps. He finishes second. Earlier in the day Sunday, they went green at the Brickyard. They did get in all 500 of their scheduled miles.
3: Lucas comes off of turn number 4 for the final time. Felix Rosenquist goes to the outside. We get to the Arden Bridge, and Felix Rosenquist gets him at the start-finish line. Felix Rosenquist with an incredible pass at the start-finish line. He wins the 110th running of the Indianapolis 500-mile race.
6: IMS Radio Network, 70 lead changes on Sunday at Indy. That's a record. Felix Rosenquist winning the closest Indy 500 all time. Wins by 23 thousandths of a second.
15: It was the gnarliest last lap ever. I think it turned out perfectly that I fell back to third and I got a little bit of a run and I just stayed flat on the outside. And, you know, I never done that before. It was just, you know, full throttle and hope for the best. And it was just enough to get that little toe from David and get me over the line a little bit ahead of it. So, yeah, great job, the whole team, Meyershank Racing, Honda, Sirius XM, and all our partners to, you know, making us able to do this. And I also want to thank my fellow drivers for, you know, showing a lot of respect on track and allowing that great racing for the fans, because, you know, I think in many cases that would have ended in the wall. So, yeah, thanks to David and Marcus and Pata. I know they're probably bummed, and they're all good friends of mine, but it was incredible racing against.
16: Well, for folks that don't know, these people down here certainly know, but the SportsCenter audience might not know, your career
17: hadn't been what you wanted it to be. This is not a team that people talk about with the Penske's and the Ganassi's. To do it where you are in your career and your life and with this team, what does that mean to you?
15: Everything. You know, this team is like family. You know, they signed me in 24 when things were probably not looking great, and but we're here to win, man. We don't want to be just a competitor. We've been growing, and we've been, you know, putting a lot of effort in the last couple of years, and here we've been a contender here for the last three, and you know, this is actually the second win for my Shank Racing, which is crazy. Elio won it back in 21, and I won it now in 26, and I'm just so pleased for all the people working on the team. It's a over 100 people that make this happen, and I'm just the one that, you know, gets the luxury to finish it off. But it takes an army for sure, and I'm so thankful.
6: Felix Rosenquist with our Ryan McGee. Fifth time the Indy 500 was won with a last lap pass. Catherine Legg finished last, 33rd at Indy after being involved in a wreck after completing just 17 of the 200 laps. Then it was off to Carolina. She did do the Indy Charlotte double. Finished 31st at Charlotte, 12 laps down. Straight ahead, a walk-off day on this Memorial Day weekend. Sports Center All Night continues. It's ESPN Radio.
0: 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Up 3-0, can the Knicks sweep their way into the NBA Finals? Or will the Cavs survive a must-win to force a Game 5? 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
23: 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Mary, JK, he was pacing outside. 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
2: And that does it. History made in Norman. Mississippi State is headed to the Women's College World Series for the first time ever. A breakthrough moment for the Bulldogs.
6: They take the best of three on Sunday in Game 3 to win the Super Regional in Norman. It's a 6-0 shutout of the Sooners. Mississippi State advancing to the Women's College World Series for the first time in program history. Oklahoma shutout for the first time since 2019. Shutout at home for the first time since 2015. Delaney Everett got her first start of the season on only her third career shutout. How's she feeling?
4: I have no idea. This is insane. This is literally everything that we have worked for. If you listen to Ricketts and her press conferences, we're priming the pump. We're getting ready for May. This team is built for May. We got all the weapons that we need, and we're just rolling right now.
5: Delaney, the resilience that you have had throughout your career, the loss of your father, the injuries, the surgeries, just describe the moment and how special it is.
4: Today is my mom and dad's anniversary, and this was for them. This is for them.
7: I know your father, Brandon, looking down and smiling on you right now. When everyone is saying that you all are unseated or the underdogs here, what type of fight and bark did you show the nation that you had today?
4: An underdog is still a freaking dog. That's what I'm talking about. We knew it. We were on the bus. Oh, my gosh. Everything that we worked for came through today, and we ain't done yet.
7: I love it. Congratulations.
4: Thank you.
7: And enjoy this moment.
4: Yes, thank you so much.
6: Delaney Everett, first pitcher to throw a shutout against Oklahoma since Montana Fouts with Alabama in 2019. Mississippi State, one of the 8 teams heading to Oklahoma City. 5 of the 8 SEC teams. Texas, the reigning champ, and their ace, Tegan Kavan.
24: My teammates and my coaches told me they believed in me every step of the way, and so I knew everybody in the bullpen and everyone in the dugout was going to have my back no matter what the outcome was, and so I owe it to them. Yeah.
25: You have an opportunity now to go win another national championship. What did you learn from that run last year that you can take to Oklahoma City here in a few days?
24: That we're resilient, that we're going to do whatever it takes. It showed last Supers, it showed this Supers, we're resilient.
6: 4 of the top 5 seeds heading to Oklahoma City. Oklahoma, the lone that is not. Alabama, Texas, Nebraska, Arkansas, all headed to OKC. SportsCenter All Night, ESPN Radio, staying on the diamond. Major League Baseball, Marlins, Mets, scoreless.
26: Go one pitch. Hernandez hits that one plenty deep enough. Straight Ball away hit. Center.
27: Get
26: it
27: out
26: keeps
27: of here.
26: On going. It is gone. Big Bert. A walk-off grand slam. Straight away center field. Heriberto Hernandez, the hero for the fish.
6: He entered the game as a pinch hitter in the 7th, had the walk-off grand slam in the 9th. Marlins beat the Mets 4-0, 104.3 WQAM. Marlins' first sweep over the Mets since 2019. In New York, Yankees, Rays, the other New York team, also hadn't scored. Yankees and Rays scoreless through the first 8.5 innings.
28: Kelly deals to Judge. Judge hits it in the air. Deep right field. Delayed back.
6: It sounded on the YES Network. Judge had no homers in his previous 11 games, had the 2-run walk-off shot, snapping that 11-game drought.
29: All right, Aaron, you're trying to get away from me, but you were the guy that ended this one. When you step up to the plate there in that 9th inning, do you have in your mind you are ending this with one swing of the bat?
30: Man, what a roar, what a roar.
1: appreciate y'all staying. I know it's some bad weather, but yeah, just trying to, oh my goodness.
29: Tried to hang in there with you, but I thought I'd let you have that one by yourself. Hey, just, you know, it's been a kind of weird day here with all the rain, but I'm assuming that that still feels good knowing what it means.
1: Always. This day was made for a Yankee. You know, it's bad weather. You know, going to go up against a tough pitching staff, and, you know, the boys stayed locked in, you know, especially with the energy out of this crowd. I know y'all probably didn't want to be here, but I appreciate it. I appreciate it.
29: How would you describe what it feels like to walk it off here at Yankee Stadium, your fourth career walk-off home run?
1: There's nothing better. You know, I've been trying to get something going here. You know, the guys in front of me have been having great at-bats, getting on base. So, you know, sometimes you got to step up the plate and finish it.
29: You had a single there in the first inning. Obviously, the meaningful one there in the ninth. Just what clicked for you in that at-bat? What were you looking for?
1: Just get something out over the heart of the plate and don't try to do too much. So, Grisham worked a great at-bat in front of me and kept my job simple.
6: And the Yankees walk it off on the two-run home run. Tigers, a 4-1 win over the Orioles in game two of their doubleheader to snap an eight-game losing streak. The streak reached eight because of the first game of the doubleheader.
3: The 0-2. Couser gets into one. Right field is fairly deep. Perez is back. He's out of room. Colton Couser, the hero in game one. Unbelievable to the bleachers in right center. And the Orioles have won it. That winds up in the seats.
6: WBAL with the call. Orioles a 5-3 win over the Tigers. Down to a best of three. That's next. SportsCenter All Night continues. It's ESPN Radio.
0: 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Two rivals collide in the NL Central. Jordan Walker leads the St. Louis Cardinals into American Family Field to go head-to-head with Jake Bowers and the Milwaukee Brewers.
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10: Here is your latest Middle Tennessee weather. Today, Memorial Day, brings a chance of showers and possible thunderstorms after 10 a.m., with areas of fog before then. The high will be near 80. Tonight, showers and thunderstorms are likely before 10 p.m., followed by a chance of rain overnight. Tuesday sees more showers and possible thunderstorms, with a high near 83. 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
1: Vegas goes up 3-0 on the Avs in the Western Conference Final in the Stanley Cup playoffs. Daniel Suarez wins the rain-shortened Coca-Cola 600. Felix Rosenquist wins a thriller at the Indy 500, while the Spurs dominate in Game 4.
2: Horn sounds. Spurs needed a win to avoid a 3-1 hole, and they locked down the Oklahoma City Thunder defensively. San Antonio routs OKC 103-82, and this series is tied at 2 as the Western Conference Finals heads north to OKC.
1: Mark Kestisher here on ESPN Radio. 103-82 as the Spurs dominate. Victor Wembanyama had 33 points in the win. Spurs holding the Thunder to 82 points, their fewest in a game since 2021. Spurs coach Mitch Johnson.
3: I think it was the combination of the physicality and resistance along with the discipline and connectivity to still be together in team defense, not just trying to take one guy out or worried about what you were doing with your own matchup. I thought the guys did a great job again of just being connected where you're in team defense, and there are times, depending on the situation and the spacing and the circumstances, where you have to continue to move as the play unfolds and develops. And I thought we did a good job of being in, showing the crowd, but then also making appropriate reads and movements off that. And those guys did a heck of a job, obviously, with their dynamic ability on that end to lead that, I guess you could say, just in terms of the resistance and the physicality and trying to make them take tough shots without fouling.
1: Holding SGA to his sixth game under 20 points over the course of the last two seasons. Five of those six have been in the playoffs. Spurs get the win. They even the series at two games apiece. You heard it here on ESPN Radio. Mark Kestisher, PJ Carlissimo have the call for us back to San Antonio. Mark?
4: Jay, thank you very much. We know there'll be a Game 6 here in San Antonio coming up on Thursday. It's a best-of-three series, PJ. That was an impressive win. Had to have it. Didn't want to go to OKC down 3-1. San Antonio locked up OKC to win Game 4.
5: Yeah, I tell you what, very, very impressive win, particularly on the defensive end, particularly from Victor Wembanyama. Again, I mean, he is just such a factor. I'm looking at the stat sheet now, Kesty. He's got a number in every single category, going across from field goals all the way through to points. Victor Wembanyama has filled this stat sheet up. The good news, if you're Mitch Johnson and Mark Degnault, Shea Gilgeous-Alexander played 31 minutes plus. Victor played 31 minutes plus. So the two superstars got a little bit of rest tonight. San Antonio got much more help from their bench. It wasn't necessarily good shooting help. As a team, they shot under 40%. If you said before this game started, Kesty, that the Spurs are going to shoot 39% from the field and 27 from the three-point line, I would not have liked their chances.
4: I agree.
5: But they held OKC to 33% from the field and an unheard of 18% from the three-point line. They did dominate the paint, 50-36. They beat them on second-chance points, San Antonio 17-14. And fast-break points was also significant, 18-7. Spurs got the tempo that they wanted from this game tonight, and they took better care of the ball, only 13 turnovers. That's their low by far for this series. And meantime, they forced 20 turnovers from OKC.
4: That's a big number. They played much better defense. The officials let them play in a physical game, and San Antonio won the physicality battle, and Victor Wembanyama also was able to get the basketball a lot closer to the rim than he had been the previous
5: year. Yeah, no question. He was able to exert his physicality and his strength and do a nice job. He also got 8 boards. He got 5 assists. He blocked 3 shots. He had 2 steals. I mean, what didn't he do? He would have been available if it had gotten close to put him back in, but both coaches were content to keep their superstars on the bench for most of the fourth quarter.
4: How good was San Antonio's defense? They held the Thunder 40 points below their average of the first 3 games of the season. San Antonio is even the Western Conference Finals, 2 games apiece. Game Game 5 in Oklahoma City coming up Tuesday night here on ESPN Radio. Final score, Spurs 103, the Thunder 82. For PJ Carlesimo, I'm Mark Kestisher right here on your home for the NBA, ESPN Radio, and the ESPN app. Let's go back to our pal Jay Reynolds in the studio.
1: All right, Mark, as you mentioned, Game 5 Tuesday for the West, Monday Game 4 for the Eastern Conference Finals. Knicks going for a sweep of the Cavs. They've won 10 straight postseason games. 9 of their 11 playoff wins have been by double digits, and the 2 losses have been by a total of 2 points. ESPN's Tim Bontemps.
6: I mean, it's pretty crazy to see them ripping off win after win. I believe they've won 5 consecutive road games by double digits in the playoffs. I mean, most teams don't play 10 playoff games in one season, let alone win 10 in a season, let alone win 10 in a row in a season. So, I mean, it's been a remarkable month in which they have not lost a playoff game, which is pretty incredible. And at this point, I expect them to win tomorrow and make it to the NBA Finals. And whether they can close this out by beating what's going to be an awfully good team, whoever comes out of the other series, this has

0: least over the last month. Like, these guys have all just found ways to kind of click into place in an optimal manner. And the result has been a pretty overpowering group that is well-balanced at both ends and has been taking apart the competition for weeks.
1: New York can sweep. They would be off until June 3rd, which would be game one of the NBA Finals. So how important is it for New York to actually sweep Cleveland?
0: Very. I would say it's very important. You don't want to play extra games in the playoffs, right? It's very hard to recover from blowing games you have in the bag, right? And it's very hard to recover from extending playoff series unnecessarily because the games add up. It's more opportunities for guys to get hurt or for other bad things to happen. It's a chance for a Cavs team that is very talented to start to get hot and rip off a couple games. Like, you know, the Cavs certainly could win a couple games and make this series interesting. I mean, they're up 20 in the fourth quarter in game one. They missed every three basically in game two. Last night they didn't play great, but they were still hanging around most of the game. So, you know, if they get a win in tomorrow in game four and get some pressure taken off of them, they could start to make things a little dicey for the Knicks, and all of a sudden the Knicks are feeling some heat. So I think they need to slam the door tomorrow and sit back and wait and have another 8 or 9 days to get fully ready for whoever's coming out of the other series, because that is going to be a different level of challenge, and they're going to need to have all their ducks in a row if they want any chance to win.
2: Game four of the Eastern Conference Finals tonight. Cavs hosting the Knicks. Cleveland trying to avoid a sweep. We'll have it. Coverage 7:30 Eastern here on ESPN Radio and the ESPN app. Back to the diamond and some domination on the mound.
3: The 0-2. Swing and a miss. Chase the slider in the dirt. Picked up by Rivero. And he fires down to first to complete the strikeout. As Detmers has struck out four straight hitters, he now has 10 strikeouts, two outs in the sixth. The 1-2. Strike three called. Fastball right through the heart of the plate. 12 strikeouts for Detmers. It's tied a career high. Motion by Reed Detmers. And the pitch. Swing and a miss. Struck him out, a career high 13 strikeouts for Reed Detmers and 19 retired in a row. 1-2 pitch, check swing. Did he? Yes, he did on appeal. James Hoy down at first rings him up. 14 strikeouts for Reed Detmers. Two gone in the eighth.
2: Reed Detmers with that career high 14 strikeouts over the course of 8 innings. Rangers would leave the bases loaded in the ninth, and then
3: Collier. 3-2 to Peraza. Swing and a broken bat looper near second. Fielded by Foscue. Steps on the bag. On to first. Gets away from Berger. Racing home is Walton. The Angels have won the game.
2: 2-1 the final. You heard it here on ESPN Radio. Angels get their first series sweep this weekend. The Giants, the only team remaining without a series sweep on the season. Nationals edge the Braves 2-1. Braves losing consecutive home games for the first time this season. Nats are now 21-9 when scoring first on the season. Dodgers and Brewers.
4: Runners lead first and second, 3-2. Tucker swings, hits it down the right field line, a fair ball. Betts is going to touch third and come home to score. Freddie around second. He's getting waved around third. Ball comes out of the right field corner. Freddie scores standing up. And for the second time in as many days, Kyle Tucker has himself a triple. Two runs come in and the Dodgers lead it 3-1. Dodgers take a two-run lead. Andy Páez swings and hammers one. Deep left field, way back. Back and gone into the upper deck. Andy Páez drills a two-run shot for his 11th home run of the season. Wow, what a blast by Páez. The Dodgers now lead it 5-1.
2: AM 570 LA Sports 5-1 the final. Dodgers with their 17th comeback win this season. Second most in baseball behind the Braves. 18. Astros, an 8-5 win over the Cubs. Their first sweep at Wrigley since 2011. Twins top the Red Sox 6-5. SportsCenter all night, ESPN Radio. Vegas comes from down 3 goals to beat the Avs in Game 3 of the Western Conference Final. Vegas now with a stranglehold 3-0 lead on the series earlier on ESPN Radio. NHL Network analyst Jason Demers.
5: There's no excuses for why Vegas is up 3-0 other than they've been the better team for longer portions of each game in this series. And you know, you can say that McCarr's a little banged up or McKinnon gets hurt, but they've just been solid up and down the lineup, you know,

0: great contributions. William Karlsson knocks one in, who's been just such a good add for them. He was injured all this season, comes back in. He provides them with center depth that they so sorely needed because they're asking Tomas Hertl to do so much. And in doing that, Tomas Hertl scores probably the biggest game of his playoff career, and what a goal he scores, too. But, you know, I just think it's a veteran team that's battle-hardened, and there's a lot of guys that have won on this roster, and they understand the position they're in, and they understand the way they need to play, and they don't deviate from that game at all, and it's just allowed them this 3-0 lead right now.
1: Golden Knights up 3-0 in the series Monday. The East is in the spotlight. Carolina, Montreal playing Game 3. That series tied at 1. Right now, SportsCenter all night, ESPN Radio. Memorial Day weekend, long weekend for most. It's highlighted by cookouts, parades, the unofficial start of summer. It's also the weekend we pay tribute to those who have given their lives for our nation. Sunday in Charlotte, with his family there, NASCAR also paying tribute to Kyle Busch, who died Thursday at the age of 41. After his pneumonia took a sudden turn last week. Here's our Marty Smith.
2: NASCAR is a family. Might sound weird if you haven't experienced it, but it's true. It's a small community that you see more than your own spouse and kids. And when someone is hurting, the family shows up to wrap them in love. That's how it's always been. And that's what happened Sunday night in Charlotte.
3: Samantha, I want you to know that this sport stands with you, and that you and your children are NASCAR family forever.
2: Kyle Busch's family sought comfort here at the racetrack, the place that Kyle captivated us with otherworldly talent and fiery passion, where he exemplified the relentless spirit of a racer. You loved him or you hated him, but you damn sure paid attention. Because when Rowdy showed up, as he did at NASCAR tracks all over the country for 25 years, he was a threat. Sunday at Charlotte, he wasn't here. The void was palpable. The shock and sorrow still unimaginable.
4: It just hasn't sunk in. This was a guy, you know, I expected to be racing with at the end of my career, and I think a lot of people in the garage were the same way, just completely shocked.
5: A lot of the reason that it's so unbelievable is because you envision them as larger than life. So when something like this happens, it's you're like, no, that can't be, because he was such a big figure and larger than life.
6: As I thought back through all the years racing with Kyle, I realized that he's had a pretty large, direct impact to my career. It's been a great honor to be able to race with somebody like that, and I just felt like he was paving the way and exemplifying the right way to race, and I hope that I can pass those types of things on to someone else one day.
7: When I heard the news, I broke down and thought about that everything in front of me was because of him. And to be able to race and share the same racetrack, it's an incredible loss for our community and for the world.
3: Brexton and Lennox, your dad loved you with all his heart. Everyone gathered here, everybody watching on TV, and all those people up in that grandstand are your family, and we've got you. Kyle Busch is NASCAR. He was one of a kind, and there will never be another.
2: Kyle was on every mind. Rowdy was in every car. And his legacy, like so many times before, was evident in victory.
1: Memorial Day weekend, remembering Kyle Busch at the age of 41. Austin Hill was behind the wheel Sunday for RCR in the number 33 Chevrolet. He finishes 27th at the Rain Shortened Coca-Cola 600. SportsCenter All Night continues. It's ESPN Radio.
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2: Waje catch and shoot, fading away. She knew that was going down. She started backpedaling towards midcourt as soon as she let it go.
3: And they went over the screen on that one. 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
1: Storm with a 97-85 win over the Mystics. Storm's second straight win, consecutive wins for the first time this season. Wings a 91-76 win over the Liberty. Largest road win against the Liberty in franchise history. Dream and Mercury playing a tight one.
4: Double screen. Ryan Howard up top from the wing. The three is good! You can't count out the Dream ever.
1: Ryan Howard with 21 points. WNBA League pass as the Dream edge the Mercury 82-80. Dream winning despite trailing by 15. They are now 2-1 when trailing by 15 or more this season. Golf, Wyndham Clark shoots a final round 60, finished 30 under to win the Byron Nelson. College baseball, NCAA selection show coming up noon Eastern today. Couple of long tournament streaks expected to come to an end. Vanderbilt's 19 consecutive years, LSU's 13 straight years in the tournament, likely coming to an end. Championship Sunday, and in the Big Ten, bottom of the 11th, UCLA with the bases loaded.
5: Up and inside, almost hit him.
6: I got it. 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
5: It did hit him. A championship-winning hit by pitch.
7: For further review, the ruling of hit by pitch will stand.
5: UCLA on a walk-off review have their first Big Ten tournament championship. UCLA gets the green light to celebrate with Call a 3-2 win in 11 innings.
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9: Jay to the NBA. The Spurs' Victor Wembanyama beats the halftime buzzer for a 12-point lead at the break against the Thunder on ESPN Radio.
10: Now to Wemby with three at half court. He's going to pull a half court jumper. Hit it at the horn! Victor Wembanyama with a 45-footer from half court. 22 points at halftime for Wemby here in Game 4.
0: Number 4.
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5: Go one pitch. Hernandez hits that one plenty deep enough. Straight Bogey. Away center.
8: Get out
5: it
8: of
5: keeps
8: here.
5: On going. It is gone.
8: Big Bert. A walk-off grand slam. Straightaway center field. Heriberto Hernandez, the hero for the fish.
0: Number 3.
9: A college softball powerhouse, Oklahoma, ousted in the Super Regionals on ESPN.
11: And that does it. History made in Norman. Mississippi State is headed to the Women's College World Series for the first time ever. A breakthrough moment.
9: An improbable comeback by the Golden Knights as they shock the Avalanche in Game 3 of the Western Final on Fox Sports 98.9.
11: The Golden Knights will hold on for the biggest comeback win in their playoff history. The Knights win 5-3 and take a commanding 3-0 series lead against the President's Trophy-winning Avalanche.
0: Number 1.
9: History at the Brickyard, Felix Rosenqvist wins the Indianapolis 500 by 2/100ths of a second on the IMS radio network.
5: Lucas comes off of turn number 4 for the final time. Felix Rosenqvist goes to the outside. We get to the Arden Bridge, and Felix Rosenqvist gets him at the start-finish line. Felix Rosenqvist with an incredible pass at the start-finish line. He wins the 110th running of the Indianapolis 500-mile race.
1: Tight win at the Brickyard on Sunday. Tight win there. And in the Western Conference Finals, that's now a best of three. Spurs and Thunder tied 2-2. Spurs taking game four. Shai Gilgeous-Alexander held to 19 points.
6: I think they just did a good job of being the aggressors. Like, they were in us, forcing turnovers, being physical, and I don't think we applied the pressure back. And then, like, they're playing fast, getting easy buckets. They get their defense set, and, like, I don't care who you play, it's always harder to score against a set defense. So it's just, like, it's a snowball effect. But it always starts with, like, the aggression that you play with. And then they brought it on a way higher level than we did for most of the game.
1: Thunder now looking to regroup, and it's a best of three for the Western Conference Final. Dominant lead after three games. That's next as well. SportsCenter All Night continues. It's ESPN Radio.
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25: Dale McCarr makes his return as the Avalanche look to take a pivotal Game 3 on the ice.
26: Devon Taves towards the net. Hooked down to the ice. Rebound. They score!
25: history at the Indy 500.
5: Felix Rosenquist with an incredible pass at the start-finish line. He wins the 110th running of the Indianapolis 500-mile race.
25: Plus, it's walk-off galore on the diamond.
2: Judge hits it in the air. Deep right field. The laid back. Game over.
3: If I'm LeBron James, I'm looking at this team. Do you want to play with James Harden in your last year? It's one thing to deal with that when it's Luka and he can put up 35 on the other side. somebody can put up with some bad attitude from an ugly dude.
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1: Three is a magic number. 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It's a three-day weekend for many. Some racing to 3 feet of bricks at Indy. Some race to Oklahoma City with wins in Game 3. Some jumped out to a three-game advantage on the ice. And the Western Conference Finals, now a sprint because it's now a best of three. Spurs took the series opener from Oklahoma City. Thunder responded with a couple of wins in the next two, Sunday, Game 4 in San Antonio, and this one would see separation early.
4: Up ahead, Jared McCain starts to the right baseline, dribbles under the basket, now turns back under, got it blocked by Vassell. Vassell into the front court. He'll lift for Wemby, goes up with a right hand and flushes. Block on one end, alley-oop on the other. Timeout, Mark Daigneault, and this place is rocking. Wemby fakes the three, drives in traffic, floats it off. No, but chased his miss off the window and guides it through.
7: He should get an assist and a bucket because he passed it to himself.
4: It's loose in the lane. It trickles near the end line where Champagne picks it up with 5 seconds to go in the half. Now to Wemby with three at half court. He's going to pull a half court jumper. Hit it at the horn! Victor Wembanyama with a 45-footer from half court, 22 points at halftime for Wemby here in Game 4.
1: Spurs in front by a dozen at the half. They would lead by as much as 25.
4: Wemby steps into a three off the rim and glass, and down it goes. Wembanyama hits the triple. 31 for Victor, and San Antonio breathing a little more comfortably up 24.
7: Victor to the rescue.
4: Dribble handoff, Joe, knocked down, loose ball, no whistle. Here's Castle for Wemby. Look out, folks. Wemby throws it down with a left hand.
1: Mark Castishere, PJ Colissimo calling it right here on ESPN Radio. Spurs go on to the victory. 103-82 the final to even the series at two games apiece. Victor Wembanyama, 33 points, 8 rebounds, 5 assists in the win.
8: I don't know if I'm hard on myself. We all have high standards, you know, and I know I have a lot of responsibilities, but I'm here for it. And, yeah, it was better today. It wasn't perfect, but, you know, we all of us, I'm talking like the whole organizations, we're going to have to do things that are not, that we didn't sign up for, you know. I'm an employee to play basketball, but I'm not an employee to talk to whoever and find out answers. We're all going to do things like that, and that's why, as I was saying, I need to find ways to impact the game in many areas. We didn't do nothing unexpected, but the truth is that we had never been in this kind of situation before. It was our first deficit in a playoff series, and we just responded, but it was nothing amazing. It wasn't magic. We just did what we needed to do, and the series is far from over. We got 6 more wins before we can rest.
1: Victor Wembanyama, 33 points in this one, 324 points this postseason, setting a Spurs record for most points in his first career postseason. Wembanyama joining Bill Walton in 1977 is the only players with 300 points, 150 rebounds, and 50 blocks in their first career postseason. ESPN analyst Kendrick Perkins.
10: You know, my grandparents used to always tell me, he's young, but he got an old soul, baby. And when you talk about leadership, that's the true definition of leadership. See, Wemby is not afraid of getting uncomfortable. He's not afraid of holding himself accountable and maxing out. And tonight, what we saw was a response that we expected. We saw him be a big man first and then show guard skills. When he come out with that mindset of, I'm going to dominate the paint on both ends of the floor, the Spurs are unbeatable. But when he comes out and he's timid and he's soft and he's trying to do other things that's not being Wimby-type things, and that means being the most dominant player in the league, then they struggle. But tonight was one of those nights. And I also look at the 5 assists. When you're able to get yours and make guys around you better, that's called growth and that's called leadership.
6: The interesting thing here is what they did to the Thunder, because so much of that game felt like the Thunder just couldn't do anything. Why couldn't they hit anything?
10: You saw them dogs out there. You saw them dogs out there. And it started with Stephon Castle. I didn't know whether to call him a Doberman or a pit bull, the way they sicked him on SGA today. And he the one that really, yes, Wimby was the best player on the floor, but Stephon Castles actually set the tone from the jump with his physicality. To be honest, I have never seen anybody in the league be able to guard SGA 101 like we're witnessing right now in Stephon Castle. That wasn't a lot of doubling coming. That was me and you, mano y mano. Everything was tough. The catches was tough. Him getting the ball, SGA trying to get the ball up the floor was tough. He was challenging his shots without fouling. He kept them off the free throw line. All across the board, I thought Stephon Castle tonight was the unsung hero of this game, while Wimby was the best player on the floor.
1: Spurs win it 103-82, holding the Thunder to their fewest points in a game, regular season or postseason, fewest since December of 2021. Fewest points in a playoff game by the team with the best regular season record since 2013. Thunder shooting 6 for 33 from three-point range, their worst shooting percentage from three in a game this season. Coach Mark Daigneault.
9: I thought we left a lot to be desired on that end of the floor tonight. We didn't have the sharpness, force, or precision necessary to crack them. And they were really good defensively. Just their energy, their physicality. As you know, coming in, you know, like, you know, they're down and they're at home. And you can kind of expect that, but it's different when you're out there. So credit them. They outplayed us tonight. But the group we had can play a lot better than we played tonight as well. When you play 12, we've played 12 playoff games. When you play 12 playoff games, they're not all going to be masterpieces. So as much as you want to win, there's nights where you just don't have it for whatever reason. And so maybe it was one of those nights, but you also can't like throw it away. You have to look at the process in a clear-eyed manner and see what corrections you can make. And I think some of the turnovers and some of the shooting was a result of the way we played and a result of the way they defended. You know, I'd never take away credit from them when they played the way they did, but it's a little bit of both probably. You know, like it wasn't our night, but at the same time, we could have been a lot better, and we need to be a lot better in game 5 when we want to compete in the game.
1: Spurs with a dozen turnovers in the game 4 loss. Shai Gilgeous-Alexander snapping a streak of 9 straight road playoff games with 20 points. Thunder losing their first road loss this postseason. They're now 5-1 on the road. Series tied at 2, game 5 Tuesday in Oklahoma City. Tonight, game 4 of the Eastern Conference Finals. Cavs hosting the Knicks. Cleveland trying to avoid the sweep. It's here, of course, on ESPN Radio and the ESPN app presented by Gusto. Coverage 7:30 Eastern time. Right now, SportsCenter all night. Western Conference final action on the ice as well on Sunday. Vegas taking the first two from Colorado. The Avs, though, would jump out to a 3-0 lead in game 3 in the first period. But they play 3 periods.
11: Bounces off the glass. High slot. Coghlan chips it on. And they score! Likely story for the Golden Knights. Now Hurdle takes a tip pass to the goal. He scores! Tomas Hurdle! The fourth straight Golden Knights goal! They've got the lead here in game 3!
1: Fox Sports 98.9. They would get the lead and they would get the win. It's a 5-3 win in game 3. Golden Knights now have a 3-0 series lead. Teams that take a 3-0 lead in a best-of-7 series in the round prior to the Stanley Cup Final hold an all-time series record of 49-0. Golden Knights are the 10th team in NHL history to take a 3-0 lead against the NHL's number one seed, the third over the past 8 seasons. Golden Knights get the win. The Avs take the loss. First time they've lost 3 straight in the playoff games since games 2, 3, and 4 in the 2024 second round against Dallas. they've been banged up as well. Cale Makar missed the first two games of the series, had three shots on goal returning for this one, but Nathan MacKinnon, some concern about him. He blocked a shot in the second period and played sparingly in the third. ESPN's Emily Kaplan.
12: When I walked into the Avs locker room after the game, it was one of the most somber rooms I can remember in a while, especially for a series that's not over yet. Nathan MacKinnon was not in there when I walked in, and after the game, Coach Jared Bednar did not have any update on his status. But in speaking to the players, you could tell they knew this was a significant injury. I think they knew right away when he finally did get out there on the power play and he wasn't in his regular position, was just patrolling the blue line. It just felt like a gut punch to these guys. After getting Cale Makar, their star back, they lose another star. Bednar described the emotions as low as they can get, he said, because it's as big of a hill as you have to climb, but that's what the next 24 to 36 hours are for, so that they can regroup.
1: Avs Golden Knights play game 4 on Tuesday. We'll see it on ESPN. Right now, SportsCenter all night. Ice hockey, sure, but Memorial Day weekend, synonymous with auto racing. Indy 500 at the Brickyard, and NASCAR's longest race of the season, Coca-Cola 600, although they didn't quite get all 600 miles in.
13: As we are coming to the red flag as the field comes onto pit road behind the Toyota Camry, that number 7 freeway insurance car of Daniel Suarez is leading the way under a hard rain here in Charlotte. Daniel Suarez is the winner of the Coca-Cola 600. He leans against his race car with his team, crying here at Charlotte Motor Speedway as he is now a winner. Suarez puts on the number 8 hat of Kyle Busch, one of his former teammates and mentors, as Daniel Suarez was coming up not only through stock car racing, but in America.
1: Performance Racing Network with the call. They made it just under 560 miles of the scheduled 600. Rain hitting Charlotte around 11:30 p.m. Eastern time, and NASCAR scrapped the final 27 laps. That gave the win to Daniel Suarez, an emotional win, as you heard. NASCAR honoring the memory of Kyle Busch, who died Thursday after a stunning turn of his pneumonia at the age of 41. Austin Hill stepped into the number 33 Chevy, finished 27th for Richard Childress Racing. As for Suarez, he led just 17 of the 373 laps that were run, picks up his first win of the season and the third of his career on the Cup Series. Denny Hamlin led 75 laps. He finishes second. Earlier in the day Sunday, they went green at the Brickyard. They did get in all 500 of their scheduled miles.
14: Lucas comes off of turn number 4 for the final time. Felix Rosenquist goes to the outside. We get to the Arden Bridge, and Felix Rosenquist gets him at the start-finish line. Felix Rosenquist with an incredible pass at the start-finish line. He wins the 110th running of the Indianapolis 500-mile race.
1: IMS Radio Network, 70 lead changes on Sunday at Indy. That's a record. Felix Rosenquist winning the closest Indy 500 all time. Wins by 23 thousandths of a second.
15: It was the gnarliest last lap ever. I think it turned out perfectly that I fell back to third and I got a little bit of a run and I just stayed flat on the outside. And, you know, I never done that before. It was just, you know, full throttle and hope for the best. And it was just enough to get that little toe from David and get me over the line a little bit ahead of it. So, yeah, great job, the whole team, Myershank Racing, Honda, Sirius XM, and all our partners to, you know, making us able to do this. And I also want to thank my fellow drivers for, you know, showing a lot of respect on track and allowing that great racing for the fans, because, you know, I think in many cases that would have ended in the wall. So, yeah, thanks to David and Marcus and Pod. I know they're probably bummed, and they're all good friends of mine, but it was incredible racing against.
16: Well, for folks that don't know, these people down here certainly know, but the sports audience might not know, your career hadn't been what you wanted it to be. This is not a team that people talk about with the Penske's and the Ganassi's. To do it where you are in your career and your life and with this team, what does that mean to you?
15: Everything. You know, this team is like family. You know, they signed me in 24 when things were probably not looking great, but we're here to win, man. We don't want to be just a competitor. We've been growing, and we've been, you know, putting a lot of effort in the last couple of years, and here we've been a contender here for the last three, and you know, this is actually the second win for my Shank Racing, which is crazy. Elliot won it back in 21, and I won it now in 26, and I'm just so pleased for all the people working on the team. It's over 100 people that make this happen, and I'm just the one that, you know, gets the luxury to finish it off. But it takes an army for sure, and I'm so thankful.
1: Felix Rosenquist with our Ryan McGee. Fifth time the Indy 500 was won with a last lap pass. Catherine Legg finished last, 33rd at Indy after being involved in a wreck after completing just 17 of the 200 laps. Then it was off to Carolina. She did do the Indy Charlotte double, finished 31st at Charlotte, 12 laps down. Straight ahead, a walk-off day on this Memorial Day weekend. SportsCenter All Night continues. 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
18: 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Plus, has Joe Burrow put added pressure on himself this season? It's Unsportsmanlike, 6 a.m. Eastern, right here on ESPN Radio, ESPN2, and ESPNU.
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1: 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College Softball Super Regionals, they're in the books. Eight teams now headed to Oklahoma City. Brackets are set. Number one, Alabama is in Texas, the two seed advancing out of the weekend. But for the first time since 2015, the Women's College World Series will not include Oklahoma. They were the three seed this year.
2: The pitch from Everett. On the ground, handled, and that does it. History made in Norman. Mississippi State is headed to the Women's College World Series for the first time ever. A breakthrough moment for the Bulldogs.
1: They take the best of three on Sunday in Game 3 to win the Super Regional in Norman. It's a 6-0 shutout of the Sooners. Mississippi State advancing to the Women's College World Series for the first time in program history. Oklahoma shutout for the first time since 2019. Shutout at home for the first time since 2015. Delaney Everett got her first start of the season on only her third career shutout. How's she feeling?
3: I have no idea. This is insane. This is literally everything that we have worked for. If you listen to Ricketts and her press conferences, we're priming the pump. We're getting ready for May. This team is built for May. We got all the weapons that we need, and we're just rolling right now.
4: Delaney, the resilience that you have had throughout your career, the loss of your father, the injuries, the surgeries, just describe the moment and how special it is.
3: Today is my mom and dad's anniversary, and this was for them. This is for them.
2: I know your father, Brandon, looking down and smiling on you right now. When everyone is saying that you all are unseated or the underdogs here, what type of fight and bark did you show the nation that you had today?
3: An underdog is still a freaking dog. That's what I'm talking about. We knew it. We were on the bus. Oh, my gosh. Everything that we worked for came through today, and we ain't done yet.
2: I love it. Congratulations.
3: Thank you.
2: And enjoy this moment.
3: Yes, thank you so much.
1: Delaney Everett, first pitcher to throw a shutout against Oklahoma since Montana Fouts with Alabama in 2019. Mississippi State, one of the eight teams heading to Oklahoma City. Five of the eight SEC teams. Texas, the reigning champ, and their ace, Tegan Kavan.
5: My teammates and my coaches told me they believed in me every step of the way, and so I knew everybody in the bullpen and everyone in the dugout was going to have my back no matter what the outcome was, and so I owe it to them. Yeah.
6: You have an opportunity now to go win another national championship. What did you learn from that run last year that you can take to Oklahoma City here in a few days?
5: That we're resilient, that we're going to do whatever it takes. It showed last Supers, it showed this Supers, we're resilient.
1: Four of the top five seeds heading to Oklahoma City. Oklahoma, the lone that is not. Alabama, Texas, Nebraska, Arkansas, all headed to OKC. SportsCenter All Night, ESPN Radio, staying on the diamond. Major League Baseball, Marlins, Mets, scoreless.
7: No one pitch. Hernandez hits that one plenty deep enough. Straight Ball away here. Center.
8: Get
7: it
8: out
7: keeps
8: of here.
7: On going. It is gone. Big Bert. A walk-off grand slam. Straight away center field. Heriberto Hernandez, the hero for the fish.
1: He entered the game as a pinch hitter in the seventh, had the walk-off grand slam in the ninth. Marlins beat the Mets 4-0, 104-3 WQAM. Marlins' first sweep over the Mets since 2019. In New York, Yankees, Rays, the other New York team, also hadn't scored. Yankees and Rays scoreless through the first 8.5 innings.
9: Kelly deals to Judge. Judge hits it in the air. Deep right field. Delayed back.
1: It sounded on the YES Network. Judge had no homers in his previous 11 games, had the two-run walk-off shot, snapping that 11-game drought.
10: All right, Aaron, you're trying to get away from me, but you were the guy that ended this one. When you step up to the plate there in that ninth inning, do you have in your mind you are ending this with one swing of the bat?
11: Man, what a roar, what a roar. I appreciate y'all staying. I know it's some bad weather, but oh my goodness.
10: Tried to hang in there with you, but I thought I'd let you have that one by yourself. Hey, just, you know, it's been a kind of weird day here with all the rain, but I'm assuming that still feels good knowing what it means.
11: Always. This day was made for a Yankee. You know, it's bad weather. You know, going to go and we get to tough pitching staff, and you know the boys stayed locked in. You know, especially with the energy out of this crowd. I know y'all probably didn't want to be here, but I appreciate it. I appreciate it.
8: How would you describe what it feels like to walk it off here at Yankee Stadium? Your fourth career walk-off home run.
11: There's nothing better. You know, I've been trying to get something going here. You know, the guys in front of me have been having great at bats, getting on base. So, you know, sometimes you got to step up the plate and finish it.
8: You had a single there in that first inning. Obviously, the meaningful one there in the ninth. Just what clicked for you in that at bat? What were you looking for?
11: Just get something out over the heart of the plate and don't try to do too much. So Grisham worked a great at-bat in front of me and kept my job simple.
1: And the Yankees walk it off on the two-run home run. Tigers, a 4-1 win over the Orioles in game two of their doubleheader to snap an eight-game losing streak. The streak reached eight because of the first game of the doubleheader.
12: The 0-2. Couser gets into one. Right field and fairly deep. Perez is back. He's out of room. Colton Couser, the hero in game one. Bleachers in right center, and the Orioles have won it. An 0-2 pitch that winds up in the seats.
1: WBAL with the call. Orioles a 5-3 win over the Tigers. Down to a best of three. That's next. SportsCenter All Night continues. It's ESPN Radio.
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16: Here is your latest Middle Tennessee weather. Today, Memorial Day, brings a chance of showers and possible thunderstorms after 10 a.m., with areas of fog before then. The high will be near 80. Tonight, showers and thunderstorms are likely before 10 p.m., followed by a chance of rain overnight. Tuesday sees more showers and possible thunderstorms, with a high near 83. From the Game Nashville Sports Network, I'm Selma Bouvier.
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1: 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Victor Wembanyama had 33 points in the win. Spurs holding the Thunder to 82 points, their fewest in a game since 2021. Spurs coach Mitch Johnson.
23: I think it was the combination of the physicality and resistance along with the discipline and connectivity to still be together in team defense, not just trying to take one guy out or worried about what you were doing with your own matchup. I thought the guys did a great job, again, of just being connected where you're in team defense, and there are times, depending on the situation and the spacing and the circumstances, where you have to continue to move as the play unfolds and develops. And I thought we did a good job of being in, showing a crowd, but then also making appropriate reads and movements off that. And those guys did a heck of a job, obviously, with their dynamic ability on that end to lead that, I guess you could say, just in terms of resistance and the physicality and trying to make them take tough shots without fouling.
1: Holding SGA to his sixth game under 20 points over the course of the last two seasons. Five of those six have been in the playoffs. Spurs get the win. They even the series at 2 games apiece. You heard it here on ESPN Radio. Mark Kestisher, PJ Carlissimo have the call for us back to San Antonio. Mark?
24: Jay, thank you very much. We know there'll be a Game 6 here in San Antonio coming up on Thursday. It's a best-of-three series, PJ. That was an impressive win. Had to have it. Didn't want to go to OKC down 3-1. San Antonio locked up OKC to win Game 4.
25: Yeah, I tell you what, very, very impressive win, particularly on the defensive end, particularly from Victor Wembanyama. Again, I mean, he is just such a factor. I'm looking at the stat sheet now, Kesty. He's got a number in every single category, going across from field goals all the way through to points. Victor Wembanyama has filled this stat sheet up. The good news, if you're Mitch Johnson and Mark Degnault, Shai Gilgeous-Alexander played 31 minutes plus. Victor played 31 minutes plus. So the two superstars got a little bit of rest tonight. San Antonio got much more help from their bench. It wasn't necessarily good shooting help. As a team, they shot under 40%. If you said before this game started, Kesty, that the Spurs are going to shoot 39% from the field and 27 from the three-point line, I would not have liked their chances.
24: I agree.
25: But they held OKC to 33% from the field and an unheard of 18% from the three-point line. They did dominate the paint, 50-36. They beat them on second-chance points. San Antonio, 17-14. And fast-break points was also significant, 18-7. Spurs got the tempo that they wanted from this game tonight, and they took better care of the ball. Only 13 turnovers. That's their low by far for this series. And meantime, they forced 20 turnovers from OKC.
24: That's a big number. They played much better defense. The officials let them play in a physical game, and San Antonio won the physicality battle, and Victor Wembanyama also was able to get the basketball a lot closer to the rim than he had been the previous two.
25: Yeah, no question. He was able to exert his physicality and his strength and do a nice job. He also got 8 boards. He got 5 assists. He blocked 3 shots. He had 2 steals. I mean, what didn't he do? He would have been available if it had gotten close to put him back in, but both coaches were content to keep their superstars on the bench for most of the fourth quarter.
24: How good was San Antonio's defense? They held the Thunder 40 points below their average of the first 3 games of the season. San Antonio is even the Western Conference Finals, 2 games apiece, Game 5 in Oklahoma City, coming up Tuesday night here on ESPN Radio. Final score, Spurs 103, the Thunder 82. For PJ Carlesimo, I'm Mark Kestisher right here on your home for the NBA, ESPN Radio, and the ESPN app. Let's go back to our pal Jay Reynolds in the studio.
1: All right, Mark, as you mentioned, Game 5 Tuesday for the West, Monday Game 4 for the Eastern Conference Finals. Knicks going for a sweep of the Cavs. They've won 10 straight postseason games. 9 of their 11 playoff wins have been by double digits, and the 2 losses have been by a total of 2 points. ESPN's Tim Bontemps.
2: I mean, it's pretty crazy to see them ripping off win after win. I believe they've won 5 consecutive road games by double digits in the playoffs. I mean, most teams don't play 10 playoff games in one season, let alone win 10 in a season, let alone win 10 in a row in a season. So, I mean, it's been a remarkable month in which they have not lost a playoff game, which is pretty incredible. And at this point, I expect them to win tomorrow and make it to the NBA Finals. And whether they can close this out by beating what's going to be an awfully good team, whoever comes out of the other series, this has been a remarkable stretch of play, and I think really, you know, validates and justifies the moves that were made to put this group together.
3: Tim, to that point, why is this team so equipped to do what it's doing right now?
2: I think the biggest thing that it has going for it is, you know, for so much of the time this group has been together, it has felt like a bit of a combination that's less than the sum of its parts, right? Like, they have a lot of really talented players, and they hadn't seemingly quite figured out how to make all the pieces fit in a way that optimized everybody. And that is

0: playoffs, right? It's very hard to recover from blowing games you have in the bag, right? And it's very hard to recover from extending playoff series unnecessarily because the games add up. It's more opportunities for guys to get hurt or for other bad things to happen. It's a chance for a Cavs team that is very talented to start to get hot and rip off a couple games. Like, you know, the Cavs certainly could win a couple games and make this series interesting. I mean, they're up 20 in the fourth quarter in game one. They missed every three basically in game two. Last night they didn't play great, but they were still hanging around most of the game. So, you know, if they get a win in tomorrow in game four and get some pressure taken off of them, they could start to make things a little dicey for the Knicks, and all of a sudden the Knicks are feeling some heat. So I think they need to slam the door tomorrow and sit back and wait and have another 8 or 9 days to get fully ready for whoever's coming out of the other series, because that is going to be a different level of challenge. They're going to need to have all their ducks in a row if they want any chance to win.
1: Game four of the Eastern Conference Finals tonight. Cavs hosting the Knicks. Cleveland trying to avoid a sweep. We'll have it. Coverage 7:30 Eastern here on ESPN Radio and the ESPN app. Back to the diamond and some domination on the mound.
2: The 0-2. Swing and a miss. Chase the slider in the dirt. Picked up by Rivero. And he fires down to first to complete the strikeout. As Detmers has struck out four straight hitters. He now has 10 strikeouts, two outs in the sixth. The 1-2. Strike three called. Fastball right through the heart of the plate. 12 strikeouts for Detmers. It's tied a career high. Motion by Reed Detmers. And the pitch. Swing and a miss. Struck him out, a career high 13 strikeouts for Reed Detmers, and 19 retired in a row. 1-2 pitch, check swing. Did he? Yes, he did on appeal. James Hoy down at first rings him up. 14 strikeouts for Reed Detmers. Two gone in the eighth.
1: Reed Detmers with that career high 14 strikeouts over the course of eight innings. Rangers would leave the bases loaded in the ninth, and then
2: Collier. 3-2 to Peraza. Swing and a broken bat looper near second. Fielded by Foscue. Steps on the bag. On to first. Gets away from Berger. Racing home is Walton. The Angels have won the game.
1: 2-1 the final. You heard it here on ESPN Radio. Angels get their first series sweep this weekend. The Giants, the only team remaining without a series sweep on the season. Nationals edge the Braves 2-1. Braves losing consecutive home games for the first time this season. Nats are now 21-9 when scoring first on the season. Dodgers and Brewers.
3: Runners lead first and second, 3-2. Tucker swings, hits it down the right field line, a fair ball. Betts is going to touch third and come home to score. Freddie around second. He's getting waved around third. Ball comes out of the right field corner. Freddie scores standing up. And for the second time in as many days, Kyle Tucker has himself a triple. Two runs come in and the Dodgers lead it 3-1. Dodgers take a two-run lead. Andy Pahez swings and hammers one. Deep left field, way back and gone into the upper deck. Andy Pahez drills a two-run shot for his 11th home run of the season. Wow, what a blast by Pahez. The Dodgers now lead it 5-1.
1: AM 570 LA Sports, 5-1 the final. Dodgers with their 17th comeback win this season, second most in baseball behind the Braves, 18. Astros, an 8-5 win over the Cubs, their first sweep at Wrigley since 2011. Twins top the Red Sox 6-5. SportsCenter all night, ESPN Radio. Vegas comes from down 3 goals to beat the Avs in Game 3 of the Western Conference Final. Vegas now with a stranglehold 3-0 lead on the series. Earlier on ESPN Radio, NHL Network analyst Jason Demers.
4: There's no excuses for why Vegas is up 3-0 other than they've been the better team for longer portions of each game in this series. And, you know, you can say that McCarr's a little banged up or McKinnon gets hurt, but they've just been solid up and down the lineup. You know, great contributions. William Karlsson knocks one in, who's been just such a good add for them. He was injured all this season, comes back in. He provides them with center depth that they so sorely needed because they're asking Tomas Hertl to do so much. And in doing that, Tomas Hertl scores probably the biggest game of his playoff career, and what a goal he scores too. But, you know, I just think it's a veteran team that's battle-hardened, and there's a lot of guys that have won on this roster, and They understand the

0: position they're in, and they understand the way they need to play, and they don't deviate from that game at all, and it's just allowed them this 3-0 lead right now.
1: Golden Knights up 3-0 in the series Monday. The East is in the spotlight. Carolina-Montreal playing Game 3. That series tied at 1. Right now, SportsCenter all night, ESPN Radio. Memorial Day weekend, long weekend for most. It's highlighted by cookouts, parades, the unofficial start of summer. It's also the weekend we pay tribute to those who have given their lives for our nation. Sunday in Charlotte, with his family there, NASCAR also paying tribute to Kyle Busch, who died Thursday at the age of 41. After his pneumonia took a sudden turn last week. Here's our Marty Smith.
2: NASCAR is a family. Might sound weird if you haven't experienced it, but it's true. It's a small community that you see more than your own spouse and kids. And when someone is hurting, the family shows up to wrap them in love. That's how it's always been. And that's what happened Sunday night in Charlotte.
3: Samantha, I want you to know that this sport stands with you, and that you and your children are NASCAR family forever.
2: Kyle Busch's family sought comfort here at the racetrack, the place that Kyle captivated us with otherworldly talent and fiery passion, where he exemplified the relentless spirit of a racer. You loved him or you hated him, but you damn sure paid attention. Because when Rowdy showed up, as he did at NASCAR tracks all over the country for 25 years, he was a threat. Sunday at Charlotte, he wasn't here. The void was palpable. The shock and sorrow still unimaginable.
4: It just hasn't sunk in. This was a guy, you know, I expected to be racing with at the end of my career, and I think a lot of people in the garage were the same way, just completely shocked.
5: A lot of the reason that it's so unbelievable is because you envision them as larger than life. So when something like this happens, it's you're like, no, that can't be, because he was such a big figure and larger than life.
6: As I thought back through all the years racing with Kyle, I realized that he's had a pretty large direct impact to my career. It's been a great honor to be able to race with somebody like that, and I just felt like he was paving the way and exemplifying the right way to race, and I hope that I can pass those types of things on to someone else one day.
7: When I heard the news, I broke down and thought about that everything in front of me was because of him. And to be able to race and share the same racetrack, it's an incredible loss for our community and for the world.
3: Brexton and Lennox, your dad loved you with all his heart. Everyone gathered here, everybody watching on TV, and all those people up in that grandstand are your family, and we've got you. Kyle Busch is NASCAR. He was one of a kind, and there will never be another.
2: Kyle was on every mind. Rowdy was in every car. And his legacy, like so many times before, was evident in victory.
1: Memorial Day weekend, remembering Kyle Busch at the age of 41. Austin Hill was behind the wheel Sunday for RCR in the number 33 Chevrolet. He finishes 27th at the rain-shortened Coca-Cola 600. SportsCenter All Night continues. It's ESPN Radio.
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2: Laje catch and shoot, fading away. She knew that was going down. She started backpedaling towards midcourt as soon as she let it go.
3: And they went over the screen on that one. Interesting, because the other one that she hit, they went underneath.
1: Storm with a 97-85 win over the Mystics. Storm's second straight win, consecutive wins for the first time this season. Wings a 91-76 win over the Liberty. Largest road win against the Liberty in franchise history. Dream and Mercury playing a tight one.
4: Double screen. Ryan Howard up top from the wing. The three is good! You can't count out the Dream ever.
1: Ryan Howard with 21 points. And WNBA League pass as the Dream edge the Mercury 82-80. Dream winning despite trailing by 15. They are now 2-1 when trailing by 15 or more this season. Golf, Wyndham Clark shoots a final round 60, finished 30 under to win the Byron Nelson. College baseball, NCAA selection show coming up noon Eastern today. Couple of long tournament streaks expected to come to an end. Vanderbilt's 19 consecutive years. LSU's 13 straight years in the tournament, likely coming to an end. Championship Sunday and in the Big Ten. Bottom of the 11th, UCLA with the bases loaded.
5: Up and inside, almost hit him.
6: 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First base.
5: It did hit him. A championship-winning hit by pitch.
7: For the review, the ruling of hit by pitch will stand.
5: UCLA on a walk-off review have their first Big Ten tournament championship. UCLA gets the green light to celebrate with Call a 3-2 win in 11 innings.
1: Have it on the Big Ten Network. Georgia Tech captures the ACC 13-6 over North Carolina. Georgia, an 11-1 rout of Arkansas to win the SEC. NCAA selections coming out noon Eastern today. Right now, SportsCenter All Night, ESPN Radio. 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
9: Jay to the NBA. The Spurs' Victor Wembanyama beats the halftime buzzer for a 12-point lead at the break against the Thunder on ESPN Radio.
10: Now to Wemby with three at half court. He's going to pull a half-court jumper. Hit it at the horn! Victor Wembanyama with a 45-footer from half court. 22 points at halftime for Wemby here in game four.
0: Number 4.
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5: Go one pitch. Hernandez hits that one plenty deep enough. Straight Bounce away it. Center.
8: Get
5: it
8: out of
5: keeps
8: here.
5: On going. It is gone. Big Burts. A walk-off grand slam. Straight away center field. Heriberto Hernandez, the hero for the fish.
0: Number 3.
9: A college softball powerhouse, Oklahoma, ousted in the Super Regionals on ESPN.
11: And that does it. History made in Norman. Mississippi State is headed to the Women's College World Series for the first time ever. A breakthrough moment for the Bulldogs.
0: Number 2.
9: An improbable comeback by the Golden Knights as they shock the Avalanche in Game 3 of the Western Final on Fox Sports 98.9.
11: The Golden Knights will hold on for the biggest comeback win in their playoff history. The Knights win 5-3 and take a commanding 3-0 series lead against the President's Trophy winning Avalanche.
0: Number 1.
9: History at the Brickyard, Felix Rosenqvist wins the Indianapolis 500 by 2/100ths of a second on the IMS Radio Network.
5: Lucas comes off of turn number 4 for the final time. Felix Rosenqvist goes to the outside. We get to the Art of Bricks, and Felix Rosenqvist gets him at the start-finish line. Felix Rosenqvist with an incredible pass at the start-finish line. He wins the 110th running of the Indianapolis 500-mile race.
1: Tight win at the Brickyard on Sunday. Tight win there. And in the Western Conference Finals, that's now a best of three. Spurs and Thunder tied 2-2. Spurs taking game four. Shai Gilgeous-Alexander held to 19 points.
6: I think they just did a good job of being the aggressors. Like, they were in us, forcing turnovers, being physical, and I don't think we applied the pressure back. And then, like, they're playing fast, getting easy buckets. They get their defense set, and, like, I don't care who you play, it's always harder to score against a set defense. So it's just, like, it's a snowball effect. But it always starts with, like, the aggression that you play with. And then they brought it on a way higher level than we did for most of the game.
1: Thunder now looking to regroup, and it's a best of three for the Western Conference Final. Dominant lead after three games. That's next as well. SportsCenter All Night continues. It's ESPN Radio.
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18: 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And that disappoints me.
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10: Roussel into the front court. He'll lift for Wimby. Goes up with a right hand and flushes. Block on one end, alley-oop on the other.
23: Dale McCarr makes his return as the Avalanche look to take a pivotal game three on the ice.
10: Devon Taves towards the net. Hooked down to the ice. Rebound. They score! OK!
23: history at the Indy 500.
5: Felix Rosenquist with an incredible pass at the start-finish line. He wins the 110th running of the Indianapolis 500-mile race.
23: Plus, it's walk-off galore on the diamond.
2: Judge hits it in the air. Deep right field. The laid back. Game over!
3: If I'm LeBron James, I'm looking at this team. Do you want to play with James Harden in your last year? It's one thing to deal with that when it's Luka and he can put up 35 on the other side. somebody can put up with some bad attitude from an ugly dude.
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1: 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It's a three-day weekend for many. Some racing to 3 feet of bricks at Indy. Some race to Oklahoma City with wins in Game 3. Some jumped out to a three-game advantage on the ice. And the Western Conference Finals, now a sprint because it's now a best of three. Spurs took the series opener from Oklahoma City. Thunder responded with a couple of wins in the next two, Sunday, Game 4 in San Antonio, and this one would see separation early.
4: Up ahead, Jared McCain starts to the right baseline, dribbles under the basket, now turns back under, got it blocked by Vassell. Vassell into the front court. He'll lift for Wemby, goes up with a right hand and flushes. Block on one end, alley-oop on the other. Timeout, Mark Daigneault, and this place is rocking. Wemby fakes the three, drives in traffic, floats it off. No, but chased his miss off the window and guides it through.
20: He should get an assist and a bucket because he passed it to himself.
4: It's loose in the lane. It trickles near the end line where Champagne picks it up with 5 seconds to go in the half. Now to Wemby with three at half court. He's going to pull a half court jumper. Hit it at the horn! Victor Wembanyama with a 45-footer from half court, 22 points at halftime for Wemby here in Game 4.
1: Spurs in front by a dozen at the half. They would lead by as much as 25.
4: Wemby steps into a three off the rim and glass, and down it goes. Wembanyama hits the triple. 31 for Victor, and San Antonio breathing a little more comfortably up 24.
20: Victor to the rescue.
4: Dribble handoff. Joe knocked down. Loose ball, no whistle. Here's Castle for Wemby. Look out, folks. Wemby throws it down with a left hand.
1: Mark Castasure, PJ Carlissimo calling it right here on ESPN Radio. Spurs go on to the victory. 103-82 the final to even the series at two games apiece. Victor Wembanyama, 33 points, 8 rebounds, 5 assists in the win.
24: I don't know if I'm hard on myself. We all have high standards, you know, and I know I have a lot of responsibilities, but I'm here for it. And, yeah, it was better today. It wasn't perfect, but, you know, we all of us, I'm talking like the whole organizations, we're going to have to do things that we didn't sign up for, you know. I'm an employee to play basketball, but I'm not an employee to talk to whoever and find out answers to. It's we're all going to do things like that, and that's why, as I was saying, I need to find ways to impact the game in many areas. We didn't do nothing unexpected, but the truth is that we had never been in this kind of situation before. It was our first deficit in a playoff series, and we just responded, but it was nothing amazing. It wasn't magic. We just did what we needed to do, and the series is far from over. We got 6 more wins before we can rest.
1: Victor Wembanyama, 33 points in this one, 324 points this postseason, setting a Spurs record for most points in his first career postseason. Wembanyama joining Bill Walton in 1977 is the only players with 300 points, 150 rebounds, and 50 blocks in their first career postseason. ESPN analyst Kendrick Perkins.
25: You know, my grandparents used to always tell me, he's young, but he got an old soul, baby. And when you talk about leadership, that's the true definition of leadership. See, Wemby is not afraid of getting uncomfortable. He's not afraid of holding himself accountable and maxing out. And tonight, what we saw was a response that we expected. We saw him be a big man first and then show guard skills. When he come out with that mindset of, I'm going to dominate the paint on both ends of the floor, the Spurs are unbeatable. But when he comes out and he's timid and he's soft and he's trying to do other things that's not being Wimby type things, and that means being the most dominant player in the league, then they struggle. But tonight was one of those nights. And I also look at the 5 assists. When you're able to get yours and make guys around you better, that's called growth and that's called leadership.
6: The interesting thing here is what they did to the Thunder, because so much of that game felt like the Thunder just couldn't do anything. Why couldn't they hit anything?
25: You saw them dogs out there. And it started with Stephon Castle. I didn't know whether to call him a Doberman or a pit bull, the way they sicked him on SGA today. And he the one that really, yes, Wimby was the best player on the floor, but Stephon Castles actually set the tone from the jump with his physicality. To be honest, I have never seen anybody in the league be able to guard SGA 101 like we're witnessing right now in Stephon Castle. That wasn't a lot of doubling coming. That was me and you, mano y mano. Everything was tough. The catches was tough. Him getting the ball, SGA trying to get the ball up the floor was tough. He was challenging his shots without fouling. He kept them off the free throw line. All across the board, I thought Stephon Castle tonight was the unsung hero of this game, while Wimby was the best player on the floor.
1: Spurs win it 103-82, holding the Thunder to their fewest points in a game, regular season or postseason, fewest since December of 2021. Fewest points in a playoff game by the team with the best regular season record since 2013. Thunder shooting 6 for 33 from three-point range, their worst shooting percentage from three in a game this season. Coach Mark Daigneault.
7: I thought we left a lot to be desired on that end of the floor tonight. We didn't have the sharpness, force, or precision necessary to crack them. And they were really good defensively. Just their energy, their physicality. As you know, coming in, they're down and they're at home. And you can kind of expect that, but it's different when you're out there. So credit them. They outplayed us tonight. But the group we had can play a lot better than we played tonight as well. When you play 12, we've played 12 playoff games. When you play 12 playoff games, they're not all going to be masterpieces. So as much as you want to win, there's nights where you just don't have it for whatever reason. And so maybe it was one of those nights, but you also can't throw it away. You have to look at the process in a clear-eyed manner and see what corrections you can make. And I think some of the turnovers and some of the shooting was a result of the way we played and a result of the way they defended. I'd never take away credit from them when they played the way they did, but it's a little bit of both probably. It wasn't our night, but at the same time, we could have been a lot better, and we need to be a lot better in game 5 when we want to compete in the game.
1: Spurs with a dozen turnovers in the game 4 loss. Shai Gilgeous-Alexander snapping a streak of 9 straight road playoff games with 20 points. Thunder losing their first road loss this postseason. They're now 5-1 on the road. Series tied at 2, game 5 Tuesday in Oklahoma City. Tonight, game 4 of the Eastern Conference Finals. Cavs hosting the Knicks. Cleveland trying to avoid the sweep. It's here, of course, on ESPN Radio and the ESPN app presented by Gusto. Coverage 7:30 Eastern time. Right now, SportsCenter all night. Western Conference final action on the ice as well on Sunday. Vegas taking the first two from Colorado. The Avs, though, would jump out to a 3-0 lead in game 3 in the first period. But they play 3 periods.
8: Bounces off the glass. High slot. Coghlan chips it on. And they score! Likely story for the Golden Knights. Now Hurdle takes a tip pass to the goal. He scores! Tomas Hurdle! The fourth straight Golden Knights goal! They've got the lead here in game 3!
1: Fox Sports 98.9. They would get the lead and they would get the win. It's a 5-3 win in game 3. Golden Knights now have a 3-0 series lead. Teams that take a 3-0 lead in a best-of-7 series in the round prior to the Stanley Cup Final hold an all-time series record of 49-0. Golden Knights are the 10th team in NHL history to take a 3-0 lead against the NHL's number one seed, the third over the past 8 seasons. Golden Knights get the win. The Avs take the loss. First time they've lost 3 straight in the playoff games since games 2, 3, and 4 in the 2024 second round against Dallas. they've been banged up as well. Cale Makar missed the first two games of the series, had three shots on goal returning for this one, but Nathan MacKinnon, some concern about him. He blocked a shot in the second period and played sparingly in the third. ESPN's Emily Kaplan.
9: When I walked into the Avs locker room after the game, it was one of the most somber rooms I can remember in a while, especially for a series that's not over yet. Nathan MacKinnon was not in there when I walked in, and after the game, Coach Jared Bednar did not have any update on his status. But in speaking to the players, you could tell they knew this was a significant injury. I think they knew right away when he finally did get out there on the power play and he wasn't in his regular position, was just patrolling the blue line. It just felt like a gut punch to these guys. After getting Cale Makar, their star back, they lose another star. Bednar described the emotions as low as they can get. He said, because it's as big of a hill as you have to climb, but that's what the next 24 to 36 hours are for, so that they can regroup.
1: Avs Golden Knights play game four on Tuesday. We'll see it on ESPN. Right now, SportsCenter all night. Ice hockey, sure, but Memorial Day weekend, synonymous with auto racing. Indy 500 at the Brickyard, and NASCAR's longest race of the season, Coca-Cola's 600, although they didn't quite get all 600 miles in.
11: As we are coming to the red flag as the field comes onto pit road behind the Toyota Camry, that number 7 freeway insurance car of Daniel Suarez is leading the way under a hard rain here in Charlotte. Daniel Suarez is the winner of the Coca-Cola 600. He leans against his race car with his team, crying here at Charlotte Motor Speedway as he is now a winner. Suarez puts on the number 8 hat of Kyle Busch, one of his former teammates and mentors, as Daniel Suarez was coming up not only through stock car racing, but in America.
1: Performance Racing Network with the call. They made it just under 560 miles of the scheduled 600. Rain hitting Charlotte around 11:30 p.m. Eastern time, and NASCAR scrapped the final 27 laps. That gave the win to Daniel Suarez, an emotional win, as you heard. NASCAR honoring the memory of Kyle Busch, who died Thursday after a stunning turn of his pneumonia at the age of 41. Austin Hill stepped into the number 33 Chevy, finished 27th for Richard Childress Racing. As for Suarez, he led just 17 of the 373 laps that were run, picks up his first win of the season and the third of his career on the Cup Series. Denny Hamlin led 75 laps. He finishes second. Earlier in the day Sunday, they went green at the Brickyard. They did get in all 500 of their scheduled miles.
5: Lucas comes off of turn number 4 for the final time. Felix Rosenquist goes to the outside. We get to the Arden Bridge, and Felix Rosenquist gets him at the start-finish line. Felix Rosenquist with an incredible pass at the start-finish line. He wins the 110th running of the Indianapolis 500-mile race.
1: 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That's a record. Felix Rosenquist winning the closest Indy 500 all time. Wins by 23 thousandths of a second.
12: It was the gnarliest last lap ever. I think it turned out perfectly that I fell back to third and I got a little bit of a run and I just stayed flat on the outside. And, you know, I never done that before. It was just, you know, full throttle and hope for the best. And it was just enough to get that little toe from David and get me over the line a little bit ahead of it. So, yeah, great job, the whole team, MyShank Racing, Honda, Sirius XM, and all our partners to, you know, making us able to do this. And I also want to thank my fellow drivers for, you know, showing a lot of respect on track and allowing that great racing for the fans, because, you know, I think in many cases that would have ended in the wall. So, yeah, thanks to David and Marcus and Pod. I know they're probably bummed, and they're all good friends of mine, but it was incredible racing against them.
13: Well, for folks that don't know, these people down here certainly know, but the sports audience might not know, your career hadn't been what you wanted it to be. This is not a team that people talk about with the Penske's and the Ganassi's. To do it where you are in your career and your life and with this team, what does that mean to you?
12: everything. You know, this team is like family. You know, they signed me in 24 when things were probably not looking great, and but we're here to win, man. We don't want to be just a competitor. We've been growing, and we've been, you know, putting a lot of effort in the last couple of years, and here we've been a contender here for the last three, and you know, this is actually the second win for my Shank Racing, which is crazy. Elio won it back in 21, and I won it now in 26, and I'm just so pleased for all the people working on the team. It's over 100 people that make this happen, and I'm just the one that, you know, gets the luxury to finish it off. But it takes an army for sure, and I'm so thankful.
1: Felix Rosenquist with our Ryan McGee. Fifth time Indy 500 was won with a last lap pass. Catherine Legg finished last, 33rd at Indy after being involved in a wreck after completing just 17 of the 200 laps. Then it was off to Carolina. She did do the Indy Charlotte double, finished 31st at Charlotte, 12 laps down. Straight ahead, a walk-off day on this Memorial Day weekend. SportsCenter All Night continues. It's ESPN Radio.
0: 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Up 3-0, can the Knicks sweep their way into the NBA Finals? Or will the Cavs survive a must-win to force a Game 5? 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
1: 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College softball super regionals, they're in the books. Eight teams now headed to Oklahoma City. Brackets are set. Number one, Alabama is in Texas, the two seed advancing out of the weekend. But for the first time since 2015, the Women's College World Series will not include Oklahoma. They were the three seed this year.
2: The pitch from Everett. On the ground, handled, and that does it. History made in Norman. Mississippi State is headed to the Women's College World Series for the first time ever. A breakthrough moment for the Bulldogs.
1: They take the best of three on Sunday in Game 3 to win the Super Regional in Norman. It's a 6-0 shutout of the Sooners. Mississippi State advancing to the Women's College World Series for the first time in program history. Oklahoma shutout for the first time since 2019. Shutout at home for the first time since 2015. Delaney Everett got her first start of the season on only her third career shutout. How's she feeling?
3: I have no idea. This is insane. This is literally everything that we have worked for. If you listen to Ricketts and her press conferences, we're priming the pump. We're getting ready for May. This team is built for May. We got all the weapons that we need, and we're just rolling right now.
4: Delaney, the resilience that you have had throughout your career, the loss of your father, the injuries, the surgeries, just describe the moment and how special it is.
3: Today is my mom and dad's anniversary, and this was for them. This is for them.
2: I know your father, Brandon, looking down and smiling on you right now. When everyone is saying that you all are unseated or the underdogs here, what type of fight and bark did you show the nation that you had today?
3: An underdog is still a freaking dog. That's what I'm talking about. We knew it. We were on the bus. Oh, my gosh. Everything that we worked for came through today, and we ain't done yet.
2: I love it. Congratulations.
3: Thank you.
2: And enjoy this moment.
3: Yes, thank you so much.
1: Delaney Everett, first pitcher to throw a shutout against Oklahoma since Montana Fouts with Alabama in 2019. Mississippi State, one of the eight teams heading to Oklahoma City. Five of the eight SEC teams. Texas, the reigning champ, and their ace, Tegan Kavan.
5: My teammates and my coaches told me they believed in me every step of the way, and so I knew everybody in the bullpen and everyone in the dugout was going to have my back no matter what the outcome was, and so I owe it to them. Yeah.
6: You have an opportunity now to go win another national championship. What did you learn from that run last year that you can take to Oklahoma City here in a few days?
5: That we're resilient, that we're going to do whatever it takes. It showed last Supers, it showed this Supers, we're resilient.
1: Four of the top five seeds heading to Oklahoma City. Oklahoma, the lone that is not. Alabama, Texas, Nebraska, Arkansas, all headed to OKC. SportsCenter All Night, ESPN Radio, staying on the diamond. Major League Baseball, Marlins, Mets, scoreless.
7: The one pitch. Hernandez hits that one plenty deep enough. Straight Ball away hit. Center.
8: Get
7: it keeps
8: here.
7: On going. It is gone. Big Bert. A walk-off grand slam. Straight away center field. Heriberto Hernandez, the hero for the fish.
1: He entered the game as a pinch hitter in the seventh, had the walk-off grand slam in the ninth. Marlins beat the Mets 4-0, 104-3 WQAM. Marlins' first sweep over the Mets since 2019. In New York, Yankees, Rays, the other New York team, also hadn't scored. Yankees and Rays scoreless through the first 8.5 innings.
9: Kelly deals to Judge. Judge hits it in the air. Deep right field. Filet back. Game over!
1: Sounded on the YES Network. Judge had no homers in his previous 11 games, had the two-run walk-off shot, snapping that 11-game drought.
10: All right, Aaron, you're trying to get away from me, but you were the guy that ended this one. When you step up to the plate there in that ninth inning, do you have in your mind you are ending this with one swing of the bat?
11: Man, what a roar, what a roar. I appreciate y'all staying. I know it's some bad weather, but oh my goodness.
10: Tried to hang in there with you, but I thought I'd let you have that one by yourself. Hey, just, you know, it's been a kind of weird day here with all the rain, but I'm assuming that still feels good knowing what it means.
11: Always. This day was made for a Yankee. You know, it's bad weather. You know, going to go and we get to tough pitching staff, and you know, the boys stayed locked in, you know, especially with the energy out of this crowd. I know y'all probably didn't want to be here, but I appreciate it.
8: How would you describe what it feels like to walk it off here at Yankee Stadium, your fourth career walk-off home run?
11: There's nothing better. You know, I've been trying to get something going here. You know, the guys in front of me have been having great at-bats, getting on base, so, you know, sometimes you got to step up the plate and finish it.
8: You had a single there in the first inning, obviously the meaningful one there in the ninth. Just what clicked for you in that at-bat? What were you looking for?
11: Just get something out over the heart of the plate and don't try to do too much. So Grisham worked a great at-bat in front of me and kept my job simple.
1: And the Yankees walk it off on the two-run home run. Tigers, a 4-1 win over the Orioles in game two of their doubleheader to snap an eight-game losing streak. The streak reached eight because of the first game of the doubleheader.
12: The 0-2. Couser gets into one. Right field and fairly deep. Perez is back. He's on a road! Colton Couser, the hero in game one! Bleachers in right center, and the Orioles have won it! An 0-2 pitch that winds up in the seats!
1: WBAL with the call. Orioles a 5-3 win over the Tigers. Down to a best of three. That's next. SportsCenter All Night continues. It's ESPN Radio.
0: 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Two rivals collide in the NL Central. Jordan Walker leads the St. Louis Cardinals into American Family Field to go head-to-head with Jake Bowers and the Milwaukee Brewers.
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21: Here is your latest Middle Tennessee weather. Today, Memorial Day, brings a chance of showers and possible thunderstorms after 10 a.m., with areas of fog before then. The high will be near 80. Tonight, showers and thunderstorms are likely before 10 p.m., followed by a chance of rain overnight. Tuesday sees more showers and possible thunderstorms, with a high near 83. From the Game Nashville Sports Network, I'm Selma Bouvier.
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1: 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Victor Wembanyama had 33 points in the win. Spurs holding the Thunder to 82 points, their fewest in a game since 2021. Spurs coach Mitch Johnson.
5: I think it was the combination of the physicality and resistance along with the discipline and connectivity to still be together in team defense, not just trying to take one guy out or worried about what you were doing with your own matchup. I thought the guys did a great job, again, of just being connected where you're in team defense, and there are times, depending on the situation and the spacing and the circumstances, where you have to continue to move as the play unfolds and develops. And I thought we did a good job of being in, showing the crowd, but then also making appropriate reads and movements off that. And those guys did a heck of a job, obviously, with their dynamic ability on that end to lead that, I guess you could say, just in terms of the resistance and the physicality and trying to make them take tough shots without fouling.
1: Holding SGA to his sixth game under 20 points over the course of the last two seasons. Five of those six have been in the playoffs. Spurs get the win. They even the series at 2 games apiece. You heard it here on ESPN Radio. Mark Kestisher, PJ Carlissimo have the call for us. Back to San Antonio. Mark?
6: Jay, thank you very much. We know there'll be a Game 6 here in San Antonio coming up on Thursday. It's a best-of-three series, PJ. That was an impressive win. Had to have it. Didn't want to go to OKC down 3-1. San Antonio locked up OKC to win Game 4.
5: Yeah, I tell you what, very, very impressive win, particularly on the defensive end, particularly from Victor Wembanyama. Again, I mean, he is just such a factor. I'm looking at the stat sheet now, Kesty. He's got a number in every single category, throwing across from field goals all the way through to points. Victor Wembanyama has filled this stat sheet up. The good news, if you're Mitch Johnson and Mark Degnault, Shai Gilgeous-Alexander played 31 minutes plus. Victor played 31 minutes plus. So the two superstars got a little bit of rest tonight. San Antonio got much more help from their bench. It wasn't necessarily good shooting help. As a team, they shot under 40%. If you said before this game started, Kesty, that the Spurs are going to shoot 39% from the field and 27 from the three-point line, I would not have liked their chances.
6: I agree.
5: But they held OKC to 33% from the field and an unheard of 18% from the three-point line. They did dominate the paint, 50-36. They beat them on second-chance points, San Antonio 17-14. And fast-break points was also significant, 18-7. Spurs got the tempo that they wanted from this game tonight, and they took better care of the ball. Only 13 turnovers. That's their low by far for this series. And meantime, they forced 20 turnovers from OKC.
6: That's a big number. They played much better defense. The officials let them play in a physical game, and San Antonio won the physicality battle, and Victor Wembanyama also was able to get the basketball a lot closer to the rim than he had been the previous
5: year. Yeah, no question. He was able to exert his physicality and his strength and do a nice job. He also got 8 boards. He got 5 assists. He blocked 3 shots. He had 2 steals. I mean, what didn't he do He would have been available if it had gotten close to put him back in, but both coaches were content to keep their superstars on the bench for most of the fourth quarter.
6: How good was San Antonio's defense? They held the Thunder 40 points below their average of the first three games of the season. San Antonio is even. The Western Conference Finals, two games apiece, Game 5 in Oklahoma City, coming up Tuesday night here on ESPN Radio. Final score, Spurs 103, the Thunder 82. For P.J. Carlesimo, I'm Mark Kestisher right here on your home for the NBA, ESPN Radio, and the ESPN app. Let's go back to our pal Jay Reynolds in the studio.
1: All right, Mark, as you mentioned, Game 5 Tuesday for the West, Monday Game 4 for the Eastern Conference Finals. Knicks going for a sweep of the Cavs. They've won 10 straight postseason games. 9 of their 11 playoff wins have been by double digits, and the two losses have been by a total of 2 points. ESPN's Tim Bontemps.
7: I mean, it's pretty crazy to see them ripping off win after win. I believe they've won 5 consecutive road games by double digits in the playoffs. I mean, most teams don't play 10 playoff games in one season, let alone win 10 in a season, let alone win 10 in a row in a season. So, I mean, it's been a remarkable month in which they have not lost a playoff game, which is pretty incredible. And at this point, I expect them to win tomorrow and make it to the NBA Finals. And whether they can close this out by beating what's going to be an awfully good team, whoever comes out of the other series, this has been a remarkable stretch of play. And I think really, you know, validates and justifies the moves that were made to put this group together.
3: Tim, to that point, why is this team so equipped to do what it's doing right now?
7: I think the biggest thing that it has going for it is, you know, for so much of the time this group has been together, it has felt like a bit of a combination that's less than the sum of its parts, right? Like, they have a lot of really talented players, and they hadn't seemingly quite figured out how to make all the pieces fit in a way that optimized everybody, and that has changed over the last month. Like, these guys have all just found ways to kind of click into place in an optimal manner, and the result has been a pretty overpowering group that is well balanced at both ends and has been taking apart the competition for weeks.
8: New York can sweep. They would be off until June 3rd, which would be game one of the NBA Finals. So how important is it for New York to actually sweep Cleveland?
7: Very. I would say it's very important. You don't want to play extra games,

0: game two. Last night they didn't play great, but they were still hanging around most of the game. So, you know, if they get a win tomorrow in game four and get some pressure taken off of them, they could start to make things a little dicey for the Knicks, and all of a sudden the Knicks are feeling some heat. So I think they need to slam the door tomorrow and sit back and wait and have another 8 or 9 days to get fully ready for whoever's coming out of the other series, because that is going to be a different level of challenge. They're going to need to have all their ducks in a row if they want any chance to win.
1: Game four of the Eastern Conference Finals tonight. Cavs hosting the Knicks. Cleveland trying to avoid a sweep. We'll have it. Coverage 7:30 Eastern here on ESPN Radio and the ESPN app. Back to the diamond and some domination on the mound.
2: The 0-2. Swing and a miss. Chase the slider in the dirt. Picked up by Rivero. And he fires down to first to complete the strikeout. As Detmers has struck out four straight hitters. He now has 10 strikeouts, two outs in the sixth. The 1-2. Strike three called. Fastball right through the heart of the plate. 12 strikeouts for Detmers. It's tied a career high. Motion by Reed Detmers. And the pitch. Swing and a miss. Struck him out, a career high 13 strikeouts for Reed Detmers, and 19 retired in a row. 1-2 pitch, check swing, did he? Yes, he did on appeal. James Hoy down at first, rings him up. 14 strikeouts for Reed Detmers. Two gone in the eighth.
1: Reed Detmers with that career high 14 strikeouts over the course of 8 innings. Rangers would leave the bases loaded in the ninth, and then
2: Collier. 3-2 to Peraza. Swing and a broken bat looper near second. Fielded by Foscue. Steps on the bag. On to first. Gets away from Berger. Racing home is Walton. The Angels have won the game.
1: 2-1 the final. You heard it here on ESPN Radio. Angels get their first series sweep this weekend. The Giants, the only team remaining without a series sweep on the season. Nationals edge the Braves 2-1. Braves losing consecutive home games for the first time this season. Nats are now 21-9 when scoring first on the season. Dodgers and Brewers.
3: Runners lead first and second, 3-2. Tucker swings, hits it down the right field line, a fair ball. Betts is going to touch third and come home to score. Freddie around second. He's getting waved around third. Ball comes out of the right field corner. Freddie scores standing up. And for the second time in as many days, Kyle Tucker has himself a triple. Two runs come in and the Dodgers lead it 3-1. Dodgers take a two-run lead. Andy Páez swings and hammers one. Deep left field, way back and gone into the upper deck. Andy Páez drills a two-run shot for his 11th home run of the season. Wow, what a blast by Páez. The Dodgers now lead it 5-1.
1: AM 570 LA Sports, 5-1 the final. Dodgers with their 17th comeback win this season. Second most in baseball behind the Braves. 18. Astros, an 8-5 win over the Cubs. Their first sweep at Wrigley since 2011. Twins top the Red Sox 6-5. Sports Center all night, ESPN Radio. Vegas comes from down 3 goals to beat the Avs in Game 3 of the Western Conference Final. Vegas now with a stranglehold 3-0 lead on the series. Earlier on ESPN Radio, NHL Network analyst Jason Demers.
4: There's no excuses for why Vegas is up 3-0 other than they've been the better team for longer portions of each game in this series. And you know, you can say that McCarr's a little banged up or McKinnon gets hurt, but they've just been solid up and down the lineup. You know, great contributions. William Karlsson knocks one in, who's been just such a good add for them. He was injured all this season, comes back in. He provides them with center depth that they so sorely needed because they're asking Tomas Hertl to do so much. And in doing that, Tomas Hertl scores probably the biggest game of his playoff career, and what a goal he scores too. But you know, I just think it's a veteran team that's battle hardened, and there's a lot of guys that have won on this roster, and they understand the position they're in, and they understand the way they need to play, and they don't deviate from that game at all, and it's just allowed them this 3-0 lead right now.
1: Golden Knights up 3-0 in the series. Monday, the East is in the spotlight. Carolina, Montreal playing game 3. That series tied at 1. Right now, SportsCenter all night, ESPN Radio. Memorial Day weekend, long weekend for most. It's highlighted by cookouts, parades, the unofficial start of summer. It's also the weekend we pay tribute to those who have given their lives for our nation. Sunday in Charlotte,

0: With his family there, NASCAR also paying tribute to Kyle Busch, who died Thursday at the age of 41 after his pneumonia took a sudden turn last week. Here's our Marty Smith.
1: NASCAR is a family. Might sound weird if you haven't experienced it, but it's true. It's a small community that you see more than your own spouse and kids. And when someone is hurting, the family shows up to wrap them in love. That's how it's always been. And that's what happened Sunday night in Charlotte.
2: Samantha, I want you to know that this sport stands with you, and that you and your children are NASCAR family forever.
1: Kyle Busch's family sought comfort here at the racetrack, the place that Kyle captivated us with otherworldly talent and fiery passion, where he exemplified the relentless spirit of a racer. You loved him or you hated him, but you damn sure paid attention. Because when Rowdy showed up, as he did at NASCAR tracks all over the country for 25 years, he was a threat. Sunday at Charlotte, he wasn't here. The void was palpable. The shock and sorrow still unimaginable.
3: It just hasn't sunk in. This was a guy, you know, I expected to be racing with at the end of my career, and I think a lot of people in the garage were the same way, just completely shocked.
4: A lot of the reason that it's so unbelievable is because you envision them as larger than life. So when something like this happens, it's you're like, no, that can't be, because he was such a big figure and larger than life. As I thought back through all the years racing with Kyle, I realized that he's had a pretty large direct impact to my career. It's been a great honor to be able to race with somebody like that, and I just felt like he was paving the way and exemplifying the right way to race, and I hope that I can pass those types of things on to someone else one day.
5: When I heard the news, I broke down and thought about that everything in front of me was because of him. And to be able to race and share the same racetrack, it's an incredible loss for our community and for the world.
2: Brexton and Lennox, your dad loved you with all his heart. Everyone gathered here, everybody watching on TV, and all those people up in that grandstand are your family, and we've got you. Kyle Busch is NASCAR. He was one of a kind, and there will never be another.
1: Kyle was on every mind. Rowdy was in every car. And his legacy, like so many times before, was evident in victory.
0: Memorial Day weekend, remembering Kyle Busch at the age of 41. Austin Hill was behind the wheel Sunday for RCR in the number 33 Chevrolet. He finishes 27th at the rain-shortened Coca-Cola 600. SportsCenter All Night continues. It's ESPN Radio.
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2: Laje, catch and shoot, fading away. She knew that was going down. She started backpedaling towards midcourt as soon as she let it go.
3: And they went over the screen on that one. Interesting, because the other one that she hit, they went underneath.
1: Storm with a 97-85 win over the Mystics. Storm's second straight win, consecutive wins for the first time this season. Wings a 91-76 win over the Liberty. Largest road win against the Liberty in franchise history. Dream and Mercury playing a tight one.
4: Double screen. Ryan Howard up top from the wing. The three is good! You can't count out the Dream ever.
1: Ryan Howard with 21 points. WNBA League pass as the Dream edge the Mercury 82-80. Dream winning despite trailing by 15. They are now 2-1 when trailing by 15 or more this season. Golf, Wyndham Clark shoots a final round 60, finished 30 under to win the Byron Nelson. College baseball, NCAA selection show coming up noon Eastern today. Couple of long tournament streaks expected to come to an end. Vanderbilt's 19 consecutive years. LSU's 13 straight years in the tournament. Likely coming to an end. Championship Sunday and in the Big Ten. Bottom of the 11th. UCLA with the bases loaded.
5: Up and inside. Almost hit him.
6: I got it. First base.
5: It did hit him. A championship winning hit by pitch.
7: For the review, the ruling of hit by pitch will stand.
5: UCLA on a walk-off review have their first Big Ten tournament championship. UCLA gets the green light to celebrate with Call a 3-2 win in 11 innings.
1: Seven on the Big Ten Network. Georgia Tech captures the ACC 13-6 over North Carolina. Georgia, an 11-1 rout of Arkansas to win the SEC. NCAA selections coming out noon Eastern today. Right now, SportsCenter All Night, ESPN Radio. 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
9: Jay to the NBA. The Spurs' Victor Wembanyama beats the halftime buzzer for a 12-point lead at the break against the Thunder on ESPN Radio.
10: Now to Wemby with three at half court. He's going to pull a half court jumper. Hit it at the horn! Victor Wembanyama with a 45-footer from half court. 22 points at halftime for Wemby here in game four.
0: Number 4.
9: Heriberto Hernandez of the Marlins sends the Mets packing with a big smack on 104.3 WQAM.
5: The one pitch. Hernandez hits that one plenty deep enough. Straight Ball away get. Center.
8: Get out
5: it
8: of here.
5: It keeps on going. It is gone.
8: Big Bert. A walk-off grand slam. Straight away center field. Heriberto Hernandez, the hero for the fish.
0: Number 3.
9: A college softball powerhouse, Oklahoma, ousted in the Super Regionals on ESPN.
11: And that does it. History made in Norman. Mississippi State is headed to the Women's College World Series for the first time ever. A breakthrough moment.
9: An improbable comeback by the Golden Knights as they shock the Avalanche in Game 3 of the Western Final on Fox Sports 98.9.
11: The Golden Knights will hold on for the biggest comeback win in their playoff history. The Knights win 5-3 and take a commanding 3-0 series lead against the President's Trophy-winning Avalanche.
0: Number 1.
9: History at the Brickyard, Felix Rosenqvist wins the Indianapolis 500 by 0.02 of a second on the IMS radio network.
5: Lucas comes off of turn number 4 for the final time. Felix Rosenqvist goes to the outside. We get to the Arden Bridge, and Felix Rosenqvist gets him at the start-finish line. Felix Rosenqvist with an incredible pass at the start-finish line. He wins the 110th running of the Indianapolis 500-mile race.
1: Tight win at the Brickyard on Sunday. Tight win there, and in the Western Conference Finals, that's now a best of three. Spurs and Thunder tied 2-2. Spurs taking game four. Shea Gilgeous-Alexander held to 19 points.
6: I think they just did a good job of being the aggressors. Like, they were in us, forcing turnovers, being physical, and I don't think we applied the pressure back. And then, like, they're playing fast, getting easy buckets. They get their defense set, and, like, I don't care who you play, it's always harder to score against a set defense. So it's just, like, it's a snowball effect. But it always starts with, like, the aggression that you play with. And then they brought it on a way higher level than we did for most of the game.
1: Series tied at two. We have game five tomorrow. Tonight, game four in the East. Knicks going for a sweep. Before that, unsportsmanlike, Amber Wilson, Courtney Cronin, Myron Metcalf. They're next. I'm Jay Reynolds. It's ESPN Radio.
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2: 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Oklahoma City does not want to go back to San Antonio down 3-2.

0: Jackson with you on this Memorial Day Monday. Hope you're having a great weekend. If you're out driving around right now, getting ready to go to breakfast, hanging out with your friends, get ready for the barbecue, the cookout. We're glad you're spending part of your morning with us. The call there, courtesy of ESPN Radio. The San Antonio Spurs evening out the Western Conference Finals at 2 games apiece. Last night, pure domination, 103-82. The final, Victor Wembanyama, the takeover we had been expecting all series long. Good morning, friends. It's good to see you guys. I knew it was a holiday that we'd all be back here together, except we're all separate places. Amber, Myron, how are we doing?
1: I'm great. How are you, Myron, this morning?
2: I'm good. Better than OKC is.
1: I mean,
2: after what happened last night.
1: Well, I think we all are. I mean, has there been barbecuing in the Myron Metcalf household? How is Memorial Day weekend celebrated?
3: Any indoor grilling yet or what?
2: I brought out the indoor grill yesterday. So I did all my grilling yesterday, cooked all my stuff on the indoor grill. So I don't do the outdoor grills much anymore, but we're ready to go.
0: Yeah, I see. That's the best part about doing these shows, because we know that whenever Myron's here, we're going to have something about food and grilling, and whether it's indoor or outdoor, we're going to have Gucci Mane's Guide to Greatness, which Myron says he's retired, but Amber and I are going to force him to bring that out of retirement at some point this morning. But let's dive into this game last night, because it was an absolute blowout for the San Antonio Spurs, and it begs the question about who you feel better about at this point. Amber, the Eastern Conference Finals is going to be a wrap. That's over tonight. We'll get to that in just a little bit. But as you take a look at this San Antonio Spurs team that just from the jump punched the Oklahoma City Thunder in the mouth on Sunday night, it feels like we're going to have a series that goes 6 in the very minimum, but a series is probably headed towards a 7 games.
1: Poor Cavs, just kicking them when they're down, kicking the Cavs fan. They wake up this morning, they're excited about Memorial Day, and then they hear that from Courtney Cronin. I'm not saying you're wrong, but what we are getting, we're all winners from what we're getting in the West, right? Because I agree with you, and I think when we went into this series, we thought that this thing was probably going to be a dogfight and that it was going to be a long series. And I felt like OKC played last night, Myron, like they also felt like it was going to be a long series. And actually, I feel like that swing has been happening throughout this series. Like, these teams come out, they play so hard, so up-tempo, certainly in the beginning of the game. But last night, I felt like by that second half, OKC was thinking, all right, you know, we'll have multiple more games to try to get this thing done because this thing's going 7. And that's kind of the attitude, because the reality is, with how competitive both of these teams are and the greatness that we're seeing displayed and what we've seen in this series, especially from Wemby, but also from SGA and everybody else in their supporting cast, it has been one already for the books, Myron, and we're only through 4 games of this series.
2: Yeah, I mean, they feel very evenly matched, and we saw that during the regular season, but it feels like it's just taken a lot out of both teams. Game 1 obviously was an explosive moment for San Antonio. OKC wins the next 2 games, and they look kind of sluggish in Game 4, and it felt like the Spurs got their energy back at home. So this feels like a 7-game series, and it might come down to who has the most juice by Game 7 in a very tiring series between these two great teams.
0: You've got to be exhausted if you're the Oklahoma City Thunder. The pendulum swing that's gone from Game 1 to Game 2, you grab Game 3, you lose Game 4. How they try to get this thing back on their side will be determined in Game 5 later this week. Let's hear from Shai Gilgeous-Alexander, the Oklahoma City Thunder guard, on just what happened Sunday night.
4: Yeah, they just punched us in our face early. It's 2 games in a row. They've come out the aggressors. Last game we were able to course correct. And tonight, we just didn't do so. We gotta do a better job of starting the games. Obviously, it's a little bit more challenging when you're on the road, and we know that. But we gotta go out there and do it if we wanna win games, especially against a team that good.
0: And a big reason they weren't able to do that, being able to course correct, like he said in Game 3. Victor Wembanyama last night, the first 7 minutes and 41 seconds, Myron, single-handedly outscores Oklahoma City 11-8. Finished last night just on an absolute tear. The 40-footer by halftime that just banks in. And then the celebration for this team, 33 points in 31 minutes for Victor Wembanyama on 11 of 22 shooting. When he hit that shot, you could, and none of us were obviously at this game last night, but you could feel it on the broadcast, whether you're listening to the game on ESPN radio last night or watching it on TV, the energy that that sparked in this team for the second half. To me, that was the moment I knew. I was like, they're going to run away with this game, and it's not going to even be close.
2: Yeah, I mean, you watched the way his teammates responded. I think Steph Castle jumped on. I mean, I think that's the kind of energy that Wemby brings to the table. Listen, SGA is the MVP, Amber. Wemby's the best player in this series. And I think that's what he's out to prove. The fact that he takes this so personally, that this is about, okay, who's the real king of the NBA? That's why you get moments like that. And I think he could just go to a place that even SGA can't go to in this series.
1: He looked like it last night. Okay, I cannot dispute that. But I do wonder if we're getting ahead of ourselves. And I think it's the emotion of this series because it is swinging back and forth because these teams are so evenly matched, like Myron said earlier. But the reality is, after game three, we might have been singing a different tune because Wemby did look like, at one point in this series, I'm old enough to remember when Wemby looked like the minutes were adding up. And he's playing so many more minutes. And of course, we know playoff minutes are a lot harder than regular season minutes. He is playing so many more minutes, almost double what he's used to playing and averaging in the regular season. And so I thought in game three, that was getting to Wemby. I thought I'm seeing the wear and tear a little bit on the Spurs and the up-tempo and, hey, maybe we're all going to be right that you have to learn how to do it before you can actually do it. And then here we are in game four, and now we're all saying Wemby's the best player and everything swung back that direction. I honestly think it's a testament not even to the greatness of the Spurs over the Thunder, because again, these two teams I think are neck and neck. I think it's a testament to how incredible this series is, and this is exactly why this is the series that America wanted in the Western Conference Finals. Well,
0: and they needed this from Victor Wembanyama, because you're right, Amber. Like, we go back to games two and three. He has that great performance in game one. It's historic. I think that's the best playoff game I've ever seen in the NBA, and I was at game seven of Warriors and Cavs in 2016, so I hold that game in high regard. But then you take a look at what happened games two and games three. It's a quieter set of games from Victor Wembanyama. To avoid his team going down 3-1 and having to climb out of that hole, which we know is such an insurmountable task, they needed every bit of that 33-point performance on Sunday night. Just how did they get it done? Let's hear from the star last night, Victor Wembanyama, on how the Spurs played in game four.
5: We didn't do nothing unexpected, but the truth is that we had never been in this kind of situation before. It was our first deficit in a playoff series, and we just responded, but it was nothing amazing. It wasn't magic. We just did what we needed to do, and the series is far from over. We got six more wins before we can rest.
0: I like what he said there at the end. He's right. It is far from over, but it did nothing shy of amazing. I mean, can somebody give this man his flowers? One of you two? Because I know he's not going to do it right now, Myron, but what he did was absolutely everything that his team needed, and it was absolutely the amazing adjective that he won't lump on his team. I'm wondering, can you continue this now that the series is tied, now that you've got Game 5 swinging back to Oklahoma City on Thursday, is it possible that you get back-to-back performances like this from Wemby, or will the offense have to come from someone else?
2: I think it's definitely possible. You know, I mean, we talk about Games 2 and 3. Remember, Wemby's worst nights are a lot of people's best nights. You know, so we're comparing the greatness that we've seen from him to those kind of letdowns, if you will, in games two and three. But he still put up a lot of big numbers. He was just phenomenal in games one and game four. I think Wemby has proven that he can carry this team to a win against anybody. Again, I think SGA's the MVP. You got guys like Luka. I obviously have Jokic, who are incredible players, who have a track record to say, okay, those guys are among the best in the NBA. But the most talented dude in this league right now is what you're seeing is Wemby. And I think game by game, he's learning how to excel in the playoffs. He's never been here before, Amber, essentially is what he said. And game by game, as he gets more experience, we're just seeing him go up to a level that I don't think anybody in the NBA can reach.
1: Wemby has a different definition of amazing than I do, because last night was amazing. That dude was amazing last night, to Myron's point. But again, let's not get ahead of ourselves too much, because yes, talent-wise, I mean, Wemby's the most talented player. I think we can already see it, right? Like, that man's the most talented player in the NBA. It doesn't mean he's the best right now, because there's a difference between talent and experience, and there's a difference between talent and executing that talent into an NBA title. And we have not seen him do that yet. We haven't even seen him win a conference finals. Heck, we haven't even seen him get this far, obviously, in a postseason before. And so there is a learning curve there, one that SGA has already tackled and conquered, and we know that that man is a champion. So it's entirely possible that we're having a completely different conversation after Game 5, where the Thunder, maybe they kind of took their foot off the gas pedal a little bit in the second half there last night because they thought, all right, we're going to have more games. We've got more shots in this series. This thing is going to go long, and that experience is on our side, and we did see that in the last couple games. So it'll be really interesting to see this whole experience, this journey with Wemby, because, again, remember, he's a little bit ahead of schedule here, Courtney. I know we've been saying it over and over again, and maybe it sounds crazy for a player that's as talented as he is, but he is ahead of schedule, and I feel like we are seeing that learning process in real time. It's remarkable to watch. It's very fun to watch, but let's not forget this right now, today is still SGA's team, or SGA's league, rather, until otherwise we're given notice.
0: And I do like what you bring up that... I don't think anybody's trying to get ahead of themselves here. I think we like the fact that this is a series that's going to treat us to length, because otherwise we're going to be sitting waiting for another week and a half in this basketball purgatory until the NBA finals start, because the Eastern Conference finals could very well wrap up tonight. That's game 4 between the Cavs and the Knicks in about 15 minutes. We'll dive into that matchup and what lies ahead for the Knicks in trying to close this thing out in Cleveland. But how this Spurs team responds, knowing that it's Tuesday and then it's Thursday, a chance to close out this series, to be able to go into the NBA Finals to represent the West. It's the every other day nature that so far they've aced. They have been tremendous in dealing with that because nobody on these teams, the core of this team is so young, no one has had that experience. The Oklahoma City Thunder have. They did it last year. They won a championship. What Victor Wembanyama is doing and being the catalyst for his team to be able to go back and forth night after night in these playoffs and give us performances like this to overcome bad performances like the one that they had on Friday night when they got blown out is truly something that has been incredible to watch. See, I'll give him his flowers. I'll say it's amazing. Yeah. I'll say it's incredible. I'll give all the adjectives that Victor Wembanyama won't for the Spurs team because it is giving us fantastic basketball, and that is all that we want as sports fans. We're just getting started here on Unsportsmanlike. Straight ahead, who would a championship be bigger for this year? The aforementioned Victor Wembanyama, or is it Shai Gilgeous-Alexander? That's coming up next. Amber Wilson, Courtney Cronin, Myron Medcalf in for Evan Canty and Michelle on Unsportsmanlike on ESPN 2 and ESPN Radio.
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0: 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No Evan Canty and Michelle. You've got Courtney Cronin and Amber Wilson and Myron Medcalf with you on this Memorial Day Monday. 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If only I could do this read properly.
1: You nailed it.
0: You know.
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3: 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Yeah.
0: 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See, I can't do it like Evan. Evan would have found some way to weave in a personal story into that read about, like, this one time I was looking for a job, and then I went to careers.progressive.com. I applied, and then all of a sudden he became the host of Unsportsmanlike. It's just that easy. And it was just that easy last night for the San Antonio Spurs because of Victor Wembanyama, the 33-point performance in 31 minutes, the performance they absolutely needed to even the series out. This was uncharted territory for this team, Amber. The fact that they would have gone down 3-1, had to climb out of a hole that they had not been in to this point. And now, on Tuesday, when you get Game 5, it's an even series. So it could go, obviously, either way. And we think about who the championship would mean more for at this point. You've got Shai Gilgeous-Alexander, who just won the MVP, is on the cusp of doing something with his team that few other teams do, which are winning championships back-to-back. And then there's Victor Wembanyama, who's this new kid on the block who you so correctly pointed out feels like he's a year ahead of schedule here. And it makes me wonder, is there more weight on one? Is there somebody that it would mean more to? Obviously, winning a title is a big thing for anybody. But as you size it up in the West for both of these two teams, who does it mean more for?
1: I don't even think it's close. It means a lot more for Wemby because SGA's already done it. And obviously, back-to-back championships are great. But I don't think if he missed out on a back-to-back championship, we'd think SGA is any less great. I mean, the man just won back-to-back MVPs. And so we already know who SGA is. Like, if he wins another back-to-back championship here, it's like, okay, like, you're great, dude, and you're going to be one of the best players of this generation. I don't think any of us, Myron, are talking about SGA being the best player of all time. That's a conversation that people are already trying to throw Wemby into. But in order to even enter the stratosphere of that conversation, you have to have rings, rings, sir, and he doesn't even have a ring yet. So I do think for Wemby, it means a lot more. And also, it would mean I'm arrived, I'm here, this is already my league, I don't need years to develop.
0: But can I say something really quick? So I get what you're saying, Amber, because you're pointing out that some people are already crowning Wemby before he's done anything, which is winning a championship. Is it There's two different conversations that can happen. That one and the fact that he's the best player currently playing right now. Where, like, do you see it as the same thing? Because I think there's a conversation where Jokic got passed up in the last series when we saw what Victor Wembanyama was able to do to get his team into the Western Conference Finals. That's not saying he's the greatest of all time and the greatest ever, but as of right now, he is the best player playing. Is that fair?
1: Well, the best player that's still left in terms of the postseason, I mean, here's the thing. Obviously, there's a lot of greatness that isn't at this point in a postseason, and that's going to be true each and every season. And I don't think that it means that those dudes are any less great. Like, Jokic isn't all of a sudden not a good player because he's not here playing and competing in a Western Conference Finals. We in my opinion, we put way too much emphasis on just the postseason. And that's not the barometer of true, true greatness. You have to have that. You have to be able to do it. You do have the rings to be able to show for it. But it doesn't mean if you're not there, Myron, it doesn't mean that you still can't also be great and still have your place. Like when we're talking about, and maybe this is a weird time to bring up Giannis because I don't know where the market is, you know, but we're not talking about like Giannis sucking now all of a sudden when we are talking about those trades. Like, we're not talking about Jokic being awful, right? Like, Steph Curry's not like some schlub all of a sudden because he's not here. I mean, these guys can still solidify themselves as great, but when we're talking about you taking over the league, being the face of a league moving forward and truly solidifying yourself in terms of the Michael Jordan LeBron conversation, which is where people want to put Wemby, you can't get anywhere near that conversation if you don't have rings.
0: I feel like we just jumped the shark on that.
1: Yeah, like that's crazy to me.
2: Yeah, I mean, I don't know anyone who's putting him in sort of the greatest of all time conversation, but I think greatest player right now, I think is valid. I think the thing you're missing is he's one of the best young defensive players we've ever seen. Right, at the end of the day, like, this is a guy who's doing it on both sides of the ball. And as great as Jokic is, as great as Steph is, as great as SGA is, none of them are the defensive presence that Wemby has been. And you look back at all the great bigs throughout their career. Shaq was in the finals in his first 3 years of his career. Kareem wins his first championship in his second year in the league. A lot of the bigs in this moment, if they get to the NBA Finals, that's when we begin to elevate them. So I think that's why this is a huge deal for Wemby in terms of how he's viewed as a young talent. But there's not a better player in the NBA right now. There's not anybody that you'd say, okay, I get the number one pick to start a team, and you're picking anyone over Wemby because he's that much of a presence. I think we saw that in the regular season, and we're seeing it even more in the postseason.
0: So we're all three in agreement that Victor Wembanyama in year three, if he wins a championship, if the Spurs win a championship, it means more for him than it would for Shai Gilgeous-Alexander. But like, let's look at the flip side of this, because for some reason, and I don't know how you both feel about this, but I know a lot of people don't want to see Oklahoma City win another title for a number of different reasons. They don't like the brand of basketball they play. They think Shai Gilgeous-Alexander is a free throw merchant. They want to see somebody else have a shot at it. But would it not put him in a different category, winning back-to-back MVPs and then getting a chance to go win another title? Like, where does that put him? Because I think that if you look at it through that lens, that's so rare what he would have done to get to that point, to lead his team to another title, that you'd have to be considering him along a different, I guess, like almost like a completely different realm of NBA player when we're talking about like the all-time greats that are currently playing. Like, how can you, Myron, look at him and say that that wouldn't mean more than what than Victor Wembanyama? Victor just got here, right? Yeah. Like, this is his first year and his first fully healthy season, more or less. For SGA, I think you can argue, and some people might, that it would mean way more for him, because that's putting him on the cusp of dynastic status, not only just him, but his team.
2: Yeah, no, I think that's fair. You know, I think with Wemby, it's probably better for the NBA, maybe in terms of he gets to a championship, kind of chasing that face of the league. But you're right, SGA is going for sort of an all-time greatness concept. Remember, James Harden has an MVP. Steve Nash has an MVP. There are a bunch of great players who have MVPs that we never consider as top 20 players all time. So I think if Shai wins another championship, all of a sudden, he begins to kind of get into that conversation. Is he going to be someone who finishes career among the greats? So I think it's fair to say that this is a lot for him as well if he wins a championship. And I think to do it against a guy who looks like a phenom in Wimby and then potentially go and beat the New York Knicks, I think a lot of people will give him more credit this year than they did a year ago when he faced Halliburton if he gets his second ring.
0: Yeah, I'm going to open up the phones on this one. 888-SAY-ESPN, 888-729-3776. Who does it mean more for coming out of the West? Is it Shea Gildress-Alexander? Is it Victor Wembanyama? Who does it mean more for to win a title? We'll take your calls coming up next on Unsportsmanlike. But you guys know, a lot of strange things have been said on this show. We've heard a lot of weird things that have come out from the sportsverse. You are not going to believe what Kenny Atkinson, the Cavs coach, had to say about his team. A team right now that is in an 0-3 hole. We're going to play that coming up next. We're on Sportsmanlike, presented by Progressive Insurance.
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24: Here is your latest Middle Tennessee weather. Today, Memorial Day, brings a chance of showers and possible thunderstorms after 10 a.m., with areas of fog before then. The high will be near 80. Tonight, showers and thunderstorms are likely before 10 p.m., followed by a chance of rain overnight. Tuesday sees more showers and possible thunderstorms, with a high near 83. From the Game Nashville Sports Network, I'm Selma Bouvier.
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15: He's just flat attacking James Harden. If he's isolated, he's going right at him.
30: No excuses. I don't feel like we're overmatched.
31: I wouldn't be surprised if we did an investigation and we discovered that half the team had already made vacation reservations.
30: We have an opportunity to get one on Monday and then go back to New York and get one there and come back here. That's where the mindset is.
0: Well, if you believe anything you just heard, the call courtesy of ESPN Radio, the Eastern Conference Finals, it's a wrap. Tonight, Game 4, Cavs and the Knicks in Cleveland. We'll find out if the Knicks are moving on to the NBA Finals, where they will await who they will play out of the West, whether it is San Antonio Spurs or the Oklahoma City Thunder. But man, it is not looking good for a team in an 0-3 hole down in Cleveland. It's unsportsmanlike on ESPN Radio and the ESPN app. Myron Medcalf, Amber Wilson, Courtney Cronin in for Evan Canty and Michelle on this Memorial Day Monday. And the reason I'm like trying to hold back some laughter here, because you know, like when you say something, you just try to believe it. Like I've told myself a bunch of white lies in my life to like get me like hyped up. Like, man, like I'm really bad at this, but you know, whatever it might be. Like, I'm not a great marathon runner. I've never run a marathon, but I want to run one. So I'm like, I'm just going to train. I'm going to be really good at this. And then obviously, as the training starts, I stop after like 2 miles. Like, that to me is trying to like willful ignorance, trying to make myself believe something that I know is completely false. Kenny Atkinson, the head coach of the Cleveland Cavaliers, seems to have this same line of thinking, given what he said following another loss for his team in Game 3 of the Eastern Conference Finals. You have to hear this. This is what the head coach of the Cleveland Cavaliers believes about his team that right now has not won a single game in the Eastern Conference Finals.
32: Analytically, I think we've won the I said 3 out of 3. We're 2 out of 3. In the expected, I don't know if you guys follow that. There's like an expected score, you know, and we won 2 out of 3. And I know you're looking confused, but there is really, you know, if you believe in process and all that, like, man, I take that layer. I know I don't throw that on them. I see it for myself. I'm like, man, we have this feeling. I have this feeling. Then I can go to our analytical table and be like, man, we are, you know, unless. I think last night it was, the expected score was like 1.02. Us shooting way below expected, them shooting way over. You know, and I know no one wants to hear that. I think you guys like hearing it. I know, you know, general public, no one wants to hear that. Everyone's outcome based. And you know, sure, I get that too.
0: What the hell did we just hear? I am baffled by that. Like, it's almost, it's so embarrassing, Amber, that you just have to respect it, that he's trying to die with the lie here of, no, like, by the expected points category here, we should be winning these games. We're technically winning two of three games. By the actual score, 121-108, that happened in game three on Friday, they lost, or rather on Saturday. I got to give Kenny Atkinson some credit here, Amber, but goodness, to not live in reality when your team's about to get bounced from this thing is just truly an act of willful ignorance that I don't think we've seen before in sports.
1: My favorite part is when he says to the reporters, "You look confused." And then you hear kind of meekly a reporter in the background, "No, no, you know, like keep going." And it's like, yes, of course we look confused. Kenny Atkinson, what the heck are you talking about? Obviously, we're confused. They're coming off of a game three, Myron, where they shot 29% from three. They were 12 for 19 from the free throw line. They were terrible there in game three. And so I don't know if all of his analytics are coming from game one before the 22-point collapse when they were up. Maybe that's where he's taking all of his analytics from. But yeah. Since that moment, since that collapse, it has not been pretty. In fairness to the Cavs, this New York Knicks team has been absolutely dominant over the last 10 games. I mean, historically dominant. They have been outscoring opponents by a whopping 225 points. That is the best margin by any team in a 10-game span in the regular season or playoffs in NBA history. This New York Knicks team has been in the postseason right now like nothing we've seen. You can make the argument. And unfortunately, regardless of Kenny Atkinson's analytics, Myron, that's not going well for the Cleveland Cavaliers in the win-loss column, which is really the only analytic that matters.
2: Well, I'd like you all to know, according to the analytics, my expected height is 6'3". You know, we're just going by the analytics. It doesn't make sense. Like, I don't know why he's still talking. He needs someone, like, you know, you see those red carpets and a celebrity will be doing an interview and they say something that crosses the line and some PR person will be like, okay, interview's over. Mm-hmm. That's what Kenny Atkinson needs. He needs someone sitting next to him so he doesn't say things like this in the middle of an 0-3 deficit. I think for me, forget about the Cavs. I don't think he's going to be there, right, if this continues. How do you get another job? Like, who would want to hire you beyond this when you're saying things like this about a team in an 0-3 deficit? He should stop talking.
0: Like, so, okay, so Amber, I get your point. Like, so game one, they have that 22-point lead, seven minutes to go. They're in control of the game, and then they just absolutely collapse. I think the logic he's trying to express upon us is like, look, if you would have stopped the game right there, we would have won.
1: He's not wrong.
0: And he's not wrong.
1: If the game had ended after the third quarter, we would have won. And in fact, if that was when the series ended, we would have won the series and we'd be in the NBA Finals.
2: Yeah. Awesome. Now, if I look like Denzel, coach, I wouldn't be here. I'd be in Hollywood, right? I mean, so we could all talk about like what we would be. At the end of the day, they're 0-3 and you got to figure it out.
0: I just can't get over, like, die with the lie. If that's what you believe, Kenny Atkinson, take that one to the grave. But Myron, you

0: there's a lot of competition in the Eastern Conference. And if I'm Donovan Mitchell, I'm going, man, how do you break through with the team as it currently is arranged?
1: Yeah, I mean, as a Heat fan, whisper those sweet nothings into my ear. But let's bump the brakes, because we are talking about the Eastern Conference Finals. I mean, I would kill right now to be in a conference finals, even if that means getting swept. I do think that we're a little too crazy, and I get that this is total dominance here right now by the Knicks, but I do think that it's still significant that the Cavs have made it this far, no? I mean, Courtney, yes, maybe it'll cost Atkinson his job. I don't really think, frankly, it should. I still think the James Harden trade was a good one, because I don't think they're in the conference finals without the James Harden trade. And oh, by the way, I think making it to a conference finals is a good thing.
2: But I get that part. But this was supposed to be the year that you could take control of an East that was wide open. They made that trade at the deadline because they felt they could make a push. They wouldn't have made it just to get to the Eastern Conference Finals. And it's clearly it's not enough, because they're on the cusp of being eliminated tonight. Maybe it goes five. Maybe it's a gentleman's sweep. And we're talking about a different story later in the week. But it's still the same story all the way around, that this Cavs team just was not built to contend with a Knicks team that's playing better basketball right now than anybody else in the East. Obviously, that's the reason they're up 3-0 in the series and potentially going to close out tonight. But, like, isn't that kind of like defeating the point? Like, good but not good enough? Like, yeah, you made it to an Eastern Conference Finals. This was a team, remember, that had been searching for this. They had been searching for this for years after embarrassing early round exits like last year and then the years before that. So I don't think you can look at that and say that that's a consolation prize. Like, to me, this is still a failure of a season when you've had games where, again, expected points added, all these other stats that he wants to bring up, you still were up 22 points with 7 minutes to go in game one and had one of the most epic collapses that we've ever seen in the playoffs. How can that possibly be acceptable when you were right there? You had a double-digit lead, a significant one, and then you lose it. Like, I can't subscribe to that, Myron.
0: I mean, you beat the number one seed, right? And then you're up 22 in game one, and it's been nothing but a collapse. I think, Amber, the challenge is the Cavs, outside of that situation they were up in game one, just haven't been competitive. I think that's why you have to be concerned if you're the front office with the Cavaliers. You're not competitive against this Knicks team, and I don't know how that changes unless there are some major changes within the organization.
1: Okay, a couple games you haven't been, air quotes, competitive, I suppose, against a team that nobody has been competitive against the last 10 games that they have played. But also, I mean, Courtney called it a failure of a season. I mean, I would love to have the failure of the season of ending up in a conference finals rather than drafting 13th in the NBA draft like my Miami Heat are going to in the NBA draft. I mean, that's the kind of failure that I would be here for. The Cavs are still here. Like, it is not a complete failure to be in a conference finals. If we're judging success and failure by making it to an NBA finals, then there is one team out of the conference that makes it there in a given season. So are we blowing up all the others? Yeah. Every organization is like, screw all this. Let's fire everybody and get rid of everybody. Trade them all, because it's been a complete failure.
0: Amber, you think Pat Riley is like, let's get to the conference finals? Like, you think that's the message to the Miami Heat?
1: I don't know, Pat. Get out of the play-in, Pat.
0: But I mean, that's not the goal.
1: Not Costello. That was to Riley.
0: Yeah, that's never the goal. I think at the end of the day, You make the move to try to get to a finals and compete for a championship, and they're just not competitive now.
3: Yeah, it's just the way that they look. They just look like they have no heart at all in this series.
2: See, Amber's using the Kenny Atkinson logic here. She's trying to, like, convince us, like, hey, look, Kenny, we had a winning season. We may not have been competitive in most of these games, but look at the bright side. We made it to the Eastern Conference Finals.
1: I'm all about participation trophies.
2: Yes. Yeah. 8:00 tonight, the NBA playoffs on ESPN Radio. You're going to see if the Knicks end up closing this thing out, or if the Cavs can sneak one win in here before inevitably bouncing all the way to Cabo. 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Straight ahead, 888-SAY-ESPN, 888-729-3776. Who would an NBA championship mean more for? Victor Wembanyama or Shai Gilgeous-Alexander? 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
13: What does that mean? I live in Florida. I keep thinking about
14: carbon fumes, like carbon dioxide in the house when you say indoor grill, and that scares me a little.
13: There can't be a propane tank attached to this.
15: I mean, outdoor grilling is overrated. All right, so that's the thing. At the end of the day, in 2026,
14: worst take you've ever said. No,
13: Memorial Day, you uttered those words.
15: Get an indoor grill. It saves you so much time. It's so easy to work with. All my meat is done.
16: How does it save you time?
15: Well, I mean, with the outdoor grill, you got to fire it up. It's got to get hot. It's got to get warm. You got to get all your stuff out. It's just a lot.
16: What are we doing here? So does the indoor grill.
13: Right. Doesn't that also have to get warm?
16: It's just like a cold grill?
15: No, it's different. It's not as involved.
13: Is it electric? Easier.
15: Yeah, it's like an electric indoor grill, but it's
13: that's a grill, though. That's a George Foreman.
16: It's not a George grill.
13: Invented that.
15: Listen, please don't insult my grill. It is a real indoor grill. There's actual technology. I'm telling you, it'll change your life if you get one. You don't have to deal with the coals and the propane and all the other stuff you're doing. I'm already done with all my grilling based on my indoor grill, so I appreciate it.
14: I can't get this image of you out of my mind of, like, you're saying this thing just, like, lights up instantly. Everything else takes too much time, but your indoor grill, like, you snap your fingers and it's heated.
15: It's ready to go. Makes life a lot easier. I mean, outdoor grilling is just, people are too intense about it. You know, it's just very involved. And I just got tired of being on the deck and grilling. So I just got this thing and it's made my life a lot easier.
13: I got tired of being on the deck in the fresh air, enjoying the outside.
14: I think you just too much.
15: It's overrated, Amber. Who needs sunshine? I just want to give me my food. That's
13: just one spirit.
14: 888-SAY-ESPN, 888-729-3776. You can react to that terrible take, or you can tell us who it would mean more for to win an NBA championship. We've got Game 5 coming up Tuesday night in the Western Conference. Victor Wembanyama and his Spurs team even the series out last night in an utter blowout of the Spurs. But Shai Gilgeous-Alexander, the reigning MVP, trying to lead his team back to the NBA Finals and win a second straight title. So it'd be the first for Wemby. It'd be back-to-back for Shai Gilgeous-Alexander. Who does it mean more for? We start down in Tennessee with Jason. Jason, you're on Unsportsmanlike. Who does it mean more for, Wemby or SGA?
17: Good morning, CC. I think Wemby by far, just because he obviously felt snubbed for not getting the MVP. He was just now not a unanimous all-MVP, which he should have gotten. So if he were to win the championship, that would solidify that he should have won the MVP, been a unanimous, to prove that he is now the face of the league that he wants. And it just puts him at a different level so early in his career.
14: I agree about the part, Jason. Him, you could tell how much guys like he felt snubbed by that award. And I know that last week when he was asked about it, going into Game One, and just like the chip that provided that Spurs team to lead them to victory early on, Myron, I think meant a lot. Is there something to be said, though, about how early he is in his career? What the first 2 years looked like? Now what we've seen with Victor Wembanyama, where do you subscribe to the thought that he's still got time to do this? If it doesn't happen now, it doesn't take away from the great season that he's had, but he's still got time. Whereas SGA and this Thunder team are trying to solidify themselves in a different category completely than everybody else in the NBA by winning back-to-back and trying to get more beyond that.
15: Yeah, I mean, he's young. You assume that he's going to get opportunities. But Amber's also a big man, and we've seen a lot of big men over time break down, especially as they get into their late 20s, early 30s. So this is kind of the moment. I mean, I think, again, he's the best player right now, best two-way player, certainly, and he has a big opportunity. And I think you look at a lot of the greats. Again, Kareem, 1971, second season in the league. He wins a championship in Milwaukee, and all of a sudden we say, wow, this is a guy who's the face of the league. I think that's where Wemby will be. If he beats the OKC Thunder, they get to the championship and they win it. It just elevates them to a different domain.
13: It feels like you guys have already put him there. And heck, it feels like that caller has as well. And to push back on something that caller said, I mean, the MVP award is a regular season award. So it doesn't actually change anything that happened in the regular season. Wemby didn't even come in second. He wasn't even the runner-up in the MVP voting. It's fine to be the first unanimous defensive player of the year ever. Like, that's not a bad thing. He was absolutely brilliant. He's already gotten his accolades, and heck, everybody keeps throwing him into the conversation already this soon about him taking over the league and him being the best player in the league. This is why I think it means so much more for Wemby to win the title than it does SGA, because frankly, I think if SGA wins the title again, even though it's back-to-back, even though he has the back-to-back MVPs, I think y'all are still going to be sitting here telling me that Wemby's the best player in the league. Like, I don't think it makes any difference when it comes to this narrative, because people have already decided, because Wemby is so talented and it's like nothing we've ever seen before at his height with what he can do. So everybody's already decided that no matter what happens, no matter what the awards, no matter what the title looks like right now, early on in his career, he's already the face of the league and the best player.
14: Well, you sound like you disagree with that.
13: Well, is that true? I just think we're putting the cart before the horse a little bit, because like Myron just said, it's a long career, man, and a lot of things can happen. And I'm not wishing any of those things to happen. I am wishing for us to see the greatness that we all think that Wemby can become. But I do think that we need to pump the brakes a little bit yet. Like, you have to win NBA titles. You have to win those MVPs. You have to take over the league, and you have to take it from somebody. And yes, this goes a long way to that. If he was to win an NBA title, we're still in the conference finals right now. And by the way, the dude he's playing against just won an NBA title. And by the way, was the best player in the regular season. There's a reason that it's not like the voters have something against Wemby. Right now, everybody's in this phase where they just love themselves some Wemby. It seems like the sweet, not cool you. French guy.
14: Yeah, I mean, very clearly not it's you. Not you, Amber. But I'm just trying to get what, like, you're saying that we've jumped the shark on this. You're saying we've put way too much into Victor Wembanyama before he's won anything, which is why, like, the conversation of who does it mean more for, if he wins one in year three, after everything that this Spurs team has been built around him, to see what he's done on the defensive end, on the offensive end, how could it not mean more for Victor Wembanyama to do it this early in his career, to know what his trajectory would be beyond this?
13: It would mean more to him, because I think even if SGA wins one, it doesn't change the narrative between, frankly, just these two players alone. Everybody will still think Wemby's the better player, is my point, regardless. Like, everyone's already crowned him as that, regardless of him winning an NBA title. Now, if he goes eight more years and he doesn't want a title, then that conversation shifts. But right now, everybody's convinced Wemby's the best player in the league.
14: Well, he's still got a couple more games to go. The Spurs do, the Thunder do, to decide who's going to win this Western Conference Finals and move on to the NBA Finals. After last night, though, the Spurs team showing that they cannot be counted out when they are facing potential elimination. We get into that and more coming up next on Unsportsmanlike.
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14: Some good cookout music. It's Memorial really Day. Easy. Are you going to fire this up when you fire up your electric grill later today, Myron?
15: Cook
14: whatever the hell you're cooking on it?
15: Oh, yeah. Frankie Beverly Mays, yeah. I'll have all the good music on. I just won't be outside, you know, with an apron and propane and all the other stuff people are doing. I'm good to go.
16: Does your indoor grill have a lid that, like, presses down on the food?
15: You close it, but you're trying to discredit my indoor grill.
16: I'm just asking questions here.
15: I don't like it. 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
13: So it's a George Foreman.
15: It's not a George Foreman. It's far more sophisticated than what you all are describing.
16: What?
15: And it does an incredible job. It's no different flavoring, taste, everything than my outdoor grill.
14: I think Frankie Beverly is rolling over in his grave somewhere, knowing that this cookout song is going to be played later. You're going to be inside, willingly choosing to be inside your electric grill. George Foreman.
13: There is some pit master right now listening to his or her radio, driving around, hearing Myron Metcalf say that his food on his indoor electric plug-in grill tastes the same as an outdoor grill. I mean, you just insulted an entire livelihood.
16: How is this any different than just cooking on the stove?
15: It's not. You know why they're insulted, Amber? Because these barbecue people are the most intense people in the world. They got to lay out all their tools. They need everything to be just right. Oh, can you grab my extra seasoning that I only use twice a year? Like, they do a lot of things that make you think that they're special, and they're just not. Also, you know when that food's going to be ready, Amber? 6 o'clock. You know when my stuff is ready?
13: Six minutes
15: at the latest.
14: Like, you can schedule things around. Like, you can schedule cooking.
15: It's not my whole day.
14: No, but you can schedule cooking outside from when you want to eat.
13: Do you have like a Wi-Fi app on your phone that connects to your electric grill, Myron?
14: Yeah, he heats it up when he's like
15: to my thermometer. To my thermometer.
14: You're bougie too. If you've got this telephone controlled grill.
15: Yeah, because I mean, people are like, oh, put a little olive oil on the chicken and all these things they do to make you think that they're seasoning.
16: What are you talking about?
15: Listen, they do too much. Barbecue people are the most intense people on holidays like this, and they need to be stopped. I'm just telling you. Get an indoor grill. You can cut all that out.
16: Do you think salt is too spicy? What's happening right now?
15: You see how they put salt on stuff? They do the, you know, what's the dude? Salt Baby? What's his name?
13: Oh, yeah. Salt Bae.
15: Salt, what's his name? Salt Baby?
13: Yeah.
15: Sprinkles the little thing. Like, it's just over the top.
13: Salt Baby, you nailed it.
15: It's over the top. It's too much.
16: That was like 10 years ago, Byron.
13: That really was, actually. Oh, was that was a throwback. Yes.
16: That is not recent.
15: I just know he did this, and that's too much. It's too intense.
14: Oh, man. It's unsportsmanlike. ESPN Radio and ESPN2. Myron Metcalf, Amber Wilson, Courtney Cronin sitting in for Evan Canty and Michelle. They're off barbecuing today because it's Memorial Day. I know what Myron's not going to be doing later. Goodness gracious. You did, Amber's right. You literally did just insult an entire group of people that are out there today, being like, we're never inviting Myra to our barbecue or cookout.
15: They're easily offended. I'm just telling you, all of them. Who buys an apron for yourself to cook on your deck? Think about that. Who buys an outfit, a costume?
13: It's to keep to your cook clothes in your backyard. Clean when you're cooking. Like, people wear aprons inside as well.
15: Amber, they want the attention. They just want the attention. They want everybody to look at them in their fancy grill. That's what it's all about.
16: Or they don't want to get dirty.
15: It's a very self-centered act. I'm just telling you.
16: You're cooking for other people. How is that self-centered?
15: They're cooking for themselves. That it's really about them. It's really about
13: them. It's a show is what Myron's
15: 100%.
13: Saying.
15: 100%.
14: Well, the show last night, how's that for a transition?
15: That's a good transition, Courtney.
14: San Antonio Spurs kicking the bleep out of the Oklahoma City Thunder. 103-82. It was nowhere close. Complete opposite result from what happened in Game 3. Now the series is tied 2-2 in the Western Conference Finals. And what Victor Wembanyama did last night, 33 points in 31 minutes, was tremendous. That moment right before halftime, the half-court shot from 40 feet out, and then he banks it, the entire crowd goes insane. That's the moment for me, guys, that I knew that they were going to run away with this game. And they did. And for where they are going into Tuesday's Game 5, series shifts back to Oklahoma City, I absolutely feel better about the Spurs at this point. And this thing is ping pong back and forth. Game 1 gave us an all-time classic, Myron. And then we saw what the Oklahoma City Thunder did to grab Game 2 and 3. But now, seeing what we did with the Spurs last night, I know Amber's been telling us to pump our brakes this morning on this team and on Victor Wembanyama and the praise, but how can you not feel better about the Spurs considering they were facing a 3-1 hole last night and they end up evening this thing out as it shifts back to Oklahoma City?
15: Yeah, I think you got to respect young guys who've never been there before just responding the way that they did. I think that was remarkable to see. And then the way that Wemby played, you know, I think it's valid what Amber's saying. SG has accomplished so much. He has a championship, multiple MVPs. But I do think sort of the tone of this series has changed. I came into it, Amber, thinking the Spurs have to shut down SGA to have a chance to win. Now I think this series will be decided on whether or not OKC can shut Wemby down or slow him down. That, to me, is what has changed. Wemby is the main character right now in this series, and I think he's the best player as well. He's going to determine, I think, what happens going forward.
13: So I don't think you can shut Wemby down. I mean, you can try to do them some things. You can try to keep him out of the paint. You know, you can try. They've tried different looks against him. You can try to go small, frustrate him that way, whatever. You can't shut a player like that down. That's going to be the greatness of a player at that height that can do so many brilliant things on both ends of the floor. But they did throw a lot at SGA last night, a lot of different looks. Obviously, it's been effective at times in this series, and that's really what you can hope for with these greats. Maybe you can be effective at times against Wemby, and we saw that in games 2 and 3, but what it's more about is kind of shutting everybody else down. The Thunder's bench was awful last night, and I mean, maybe that's the wear and tear of the postseason, and so maybe they have a bad game last night, and we're going to see a totally different Thunder bench in the next game. That's sort of how these things go with the momentum swings. Credit to OKC because they did take 2 in a row. That's something that we haven't seen San Antonio be able to do yet in this series. Are they going to be able to do that in Game 5? This thing is even, is all I'm saying. I do think that we're riding high, Courtney, on emotions coming off of last night, and we're forgetting that this is a 2-2 series. This is, you know, we're acting over. Right, like we're acting like the Spurs are out here sweeping the Thunder, and it ain't over. It's very, very far from over.
14: Well, and we're also acting like it's just Victor Wembanyama, and it's just the offense of the Spurs team putting up 103 points last night. Defensively, what they did to this Oklahoma City Thunder team to make them shoot 33% from the field, they contested 91% of shots last night. That stat that De'Aaron Fox just rattled off in his post-game press conference, you had to think about it. You're like, we haven't seen this high-powered Thunder offense look like this all series long. Let's hear from Mark Dagnall, Oklahoma City Thunder head coach, about how his team played and the defense that took him out.
6: We left a lot to be desired on that end of the floor tonight. We didn't have the sharpness, force, or precision necessary to crack them. And they were really good defensively. Just their energy, their physicality. As you know, coming in, you know, like, you know, they're down. And they're at home, and you can kind of expect that, but it's different when you're out there. So credit them. They outplayed us tonight. But the group we had can play a lot better than we played tonight as well. So
14: because they played better in game three. And we saw that. I mean, you had Jared McCain in game three, who did all the things that he needed to do. 24 points. He was 1-10 last night.
15: Yeah.
14: Stephon Castle on Shea Gilgeous-Alexander is the primary defender, held SGA to just 19 points. Jalen Williams wasn't very good last night. Do we think that their offense, Amber, gets back on track in game five? You go home. Was this an anomaly? Because I think the Spurs found the formula here with the perimeter defense to take the Thunder out of a rhythm early, to not allow them to establish much, by way of shooting from outside, because they held them scoreless. First quarter, they didn't make their first basket until 5:08. And then obviously, you know, the way that the Spurs were able to, you know, build that 25-point lead just felt like they, frankly, had kind of given up at that point once they realized, hey, these shots aren't going to fall because of the way they're being contested.
13: Yeah, the Thunder felt flat in this game, but also it's what the Spurs were doing against them, and they were incredibly effective, and they were very effective against SGA. But that is the fewest points that the Thunder have scored in any game, including the regular season, since December 2nd of 2021. So do I think that this is going to happen again and that the Spurs cracked some sort of code here? No, I don't. I think that the Thunder, they make adjustments into game five, Myron. That's what you do when you go, you watch the film, you have an opportunity. So yes, what the Spurs were doing against the Thunder was really, really effective, but also in a way that we haven't seen against this team in nearly a half decade. I feel like they'll figure it out.
15: But I think that defensive performance by the Spurs is why you think they could actually win the series, right? Because that's what you have to do against a team like OKC that's that good. I think you have two excellent teams. I think my question, Courtney, is, can you put together that kind of a defensive effort in back-to-back games?
14: Yeah.
15: Neither team has been able to do that because they're so good offensively. Because I just think it takes a lot out of you to play the way that the Spurs did in game four. Mm-hmm. I want to see how they show up in game five when they're probably going to be really fatigued after that effort.
14: That's for a young team that is inexperienced here. And I know that we have been talking about Victor Wembanyama, Shea Gilgeous-Alexander all morning long. Who would a title mean more for? And Amber has correctly pointed out, this Spurs team hasn't even been to an NBA Finals with this group yet. They're still young. They've got to figure out, how do you get a replicate? How do you replicate that performance from game four when there is no time in between games? They've got one day. They play tomorrow in Oklahoma City. We'll see if they'll be able to keep that same level of defensive intensity, because I think you'll get what you got from Victor Wembanyama again in this series. I know the last two games, the Spurs, in game three, let everything slip away from them. They lose 123-108. It wasn't close at the end. It wasn't close last night either. I don't know if we're going to teeter on the edge. I don't know what we're closer to, if we're teetering on the edge of another blowout in game five, or whether it's going to be something that looks closer to what we saw in game one. But what happened in game one? That's Wemby dropping 41 points. That's Wemby from the very jump, Myron, like leading his team, 24 rebounds. So he's doing it on the offensive and defensive end. Can you get another complete performance like that? That to me is still what I would like to see from Victor Wembanyama if this team's going to be able to close out the Oklahoma City Thunder at some point. But again, series is tied 2-2. This is all we could have asked for, with two very competitive teams, for the most part, giving us very good basketball games. At least it was good on the side of the Spurs last night, not so much for the Oklahoma City Thunder. We're on Sportsmanlike on ESPN Radio and the ESPN app, presented by Progressive Insurance. 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Straight ahead, OTAs in full swing. We head out to Philadelphia. Is this a make or break year for Jalen Hurts? 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
14: Changes in New York with the head coach and John Harbaugh with the New York Giants. And with the Philadelphia Eagles, changes within the coaching staff. The team that won the division last year now has a new offensive coordinator in Sean Mannion. And the questions now center around Jalen Hurts and a team that had a disappointing early round exit in the wild card round. What will they look like in a couple weeks? Barring an with the A.J. Brown trade in mind, what will they look like this year with Jalen Hurts under center? I want to play you the sound from Sean Mannion, the new offensive coordinator, his first stint as an OC in Philadelphia. Here's what he had to say on his impressions of the quarterback he'll be working with this fall.
17: Jalen's been awesome. You know, I really think he can do anything we ask of him. He's accurate. He's a great athlete. He really attacks the fundamentals. He's always coming, wanting more things to work on, wanting more things regarding fundamentals, timing, understanding the scheme. He's hungry for more, and those are the guys that are really fun to work with.
14: So nothing he said there was groundbreaking, Amber. It's this time of the offseason. He's getting used to a quarterback that he's going to be working with this year. He's learning him personality-wise in football and outside of football. But when he's talking about Jalen wants to get better at the fundamentals, he wants to get better at like the small details is what he's referring to. Mm-hmm. I feel like if that doesn't happen this year because of what, all the things, like the small details were off, in, they were so skewed in 2025, that if that doesn't get better, then they're going to be in a situation come the end of this season wondering whether Jalen Hurts is the guy or not in Philadelphia.
13: We are how many, over a half decade into Jalen Hurts' NFL career, and we're talking about fundamentals? I mean, that's the only thing that strikes me at all about that sound, because otherwise, Myron, what do you expect the new OC to say? This guy's not talented. This guy's not athletic. This guy's not great to work with. Obviously, we're going to hear that he's great in all areas. And here's the reality. The man has won a championship. We know we have seen brilliant moments from Jalen Hurts. We've seen more average moments from Jalen Hurts. We can have a conversation about whether he's regressed or maybe we overrated him in the beginning. Who cares? What we know is that you can win with Jalen Hurts, and that's really all that should matter. And that's what Sean Mannion's coming into, a situation where you're taking over a quarterback that you know has that winning pedigree, Myron. So maybe he's not the best quarterback in the league. Maybe he's not going to be one of the best in NFL history. But all you really need from a quarterback is to know that you can win with him. And certainly they already know that, despite all the drama every year that we talk about, kind of inexplicably in Philadelphia. What we do know is, despite it all, that team can win.
15: Yeah. I never know, Amber, what they want from Jalen Hurts. That's always confusing to me. I mean, here he is coming in with a new offensive mindset, strategy, and he has to adjust. And this has been sort of the theme of his entire time and tenure in Philly. He gets his team to the playoffs. They've been competitive. They've won a championship. They've been to another Super Bowl. I don't know why it feels like people believe there's just a higher level to go to beyond Jalen Hurts. Yeah, when you get into the Mahomeses of the world and sort of that tier, that is a different class. But right behind that, Jalen Hurts, I think, is at the top of that list. But it feels like there isn't really a way for him to prove that to a lot of the naysayers around that team.
14: Okay, so if he had two rings, and I understand if this was a fifth, we'd all be drunk, right? Like the idea that... Yeah. You know, we could paint something that's different than reality. If he won two rings, would we still be considering him in a class of quarterbacks that are below the upper echelon? Some might call that mid. I think we would be, because he's been a byproduct at times of the system in which he's played in. But you have to think about the fact that he's had different offensive coordinators pretty much every single year, because when teams get good, coaches leave. It happened when they went to the first Super Bowl and then they lose that one to the Kansas City Chiefs. They end up, you know, losing coordinators, both their offensive and defensive coordinators. Shane Steichen leaves. He has to learn a new offense under Brian Johnson. Doesn't go so well the next year. The next year, Kellen Moore helps him build back up into a Super Bowl winning quarterback. Kellen Moore leaves. We saw the drop off. Like, is this just going to be a thing that he has to deal with, where if he can't master a new offense, and not saying there's going to be wholesale changes in Philadelphia, not saying that the scheme's going to be all that much more difficult than what he's used to, but a first-time OC, a first-time play caller being paired with Jalen Hurts now, where we expect this Eagles team pretty much every year, playoffs are a guarantee, or they have to be if people want to keep their jobs. Like, how can we expect that this pairing is automatically going to work when we saw what it looked like last year with a first-time play caller, a first-time person in that role who had been in the offense for years, and how that didn't work out? Why do we expect it to be all that much different, Myron?
15: Well, I mean, we shouldn't. I mean, we should expect that this is a transition for Jalen Hurts. He has not had stability, as you said, at the most important coaching position outside of the head coach for him. He continuously has had to adjust. And here's my thing, Amber. I think Courtney's 100% right. He's a system quarterback. When did being a system quarterback become a bad thing? Like, I think there are four quarterbacks who aren't system quarterbacks, mm-hmm. maybe in the entire league. Josh Allen, Joe Burrow.
14: Scheme transcendent.
15: Yeah, Lamar, Patrick Mahomes. Maybe those are the four guys you say aren't system quarterbacks. Everyone else is, and he's been pretty good when he's had consistency within the system, which has been rare, Amber. So it feels like anytime Jalen Hurts achieves something, a lot of people will say, well, there's still more that he has to do. Whereas I think he's reached his ceiling and maybe exceeded it considering how he came into the league.
13: I think to Myron's point, the system quarterback is a beautiful thing because it means you have a good system. And we're not talking about guys being system quarterbacks if it's not a good system. It's been a good system there in Philadelphia during the Hurts years, and that is despite the fact that Jalen Hurts has to learn all these new offenses each and every year. Jalen Hurts, if you go back to college, if you take his collegiate career and his professional career, has played under 11 different offensive coordinators. Now, to that point, that's insane. To that point, though, maybe that's why we expect that this needs to work out of the gate, because this is what Jalen does, right? So we expect, hey, you need to be able to adjust Dominion system right away, because this is just another, it's a Tuesday for Jalen Hurts, right? This is every season you go in and you're learning a new playbook, and he's done a pretty darn good job overall. Courtney, to your earlier point, no, I don't think even winning another Super Bowl, it catapults Jalen Hurts into the, you know, Patrick Mahomes conversation. It's not going to put him there. I think we're still going to think of him the same way, which is a good, solid system quarterback who's running a really good system, if in fact they're able to win again, and we'll see if they got the right guy. But Jalen Hurts is under contract for another couple years, yeah, and that man has a Super Bowl. So really, I would think it would be the OC's job who would be on the line if it doesn't go well in Philadelphia. It's not going to be Jalen Hurts.
14: But couldn't he buck the narrative, so to speak, if we're all expecting A.J. Brown to be moved after June 1st? They need to wait until that time so they can spread the dead cap out over 2 years. Like, it's expensive, but his time, that ship has sailed. Wouldn't it be to the benefit of Jalen Hurts and what, like, our perception of him will be going forward for him to make it work and look even better without A.J. Brown? You've got Mekhi Lemon there, who they drafted in the first round. You still got Devontae Smith. You've got all the receiver depth that they signed this offseason. If he can make it look even better than it did when they were at their best that Super Bowl year, and be able to say, hey, no matter what offense I'm playing in, no matter how many offensive coordinators you throw at me, no matter whether you take my top weapon, who may or may not wanted to be here at all, and you move him somewhere else, I can still make it work. Like, wouldn't that put him, or wouldn't that rather, like, change the way that we view him? If he can make it work when it looked like, hey, you've got some dire circumstances last year, the offense is out of sync, you couldn't get them out of the rut. What if he does this year? To me, that's the best thing for him, because it changes the perception around somebody who needs everything to be perfect, the run game, the offensive line, top receivers around him. If you can function when some of those things aren't there and deal with change and still come out a winner and make your team a winner, then I think the conversation around Jalen Hurts shifts to, no, this guy did succeed despite the circumstances that he's been fighting on a team that expects to win every single year and doing it routinely. I think it could actually be make or break in a very make year for Jalen Hurts in 2026. We're on Sportsmanlike on ESPN Radio and the ESPN app. 888-SAY-ESPN, 888-729-3776. Paul, Nam, I see your calls on lines. Hang on here. We're going to get you on the other side of this. Who would win? Who would an NBA title mean more for? Shai Gilgeous-Alexander or Victor Wembanyama? We take your calls coming up next here on Sportsmanlike, ESPN Radio, and the ESPN app.
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5: Here is your latest Middle Tennessee weather. Memorial Day brings a chance of showers and thunderstorms with highs near 81. Monday night sees more storms likely, dropping to around 66. Tuesday continues the pattern with a high near 82 and a 70% chance of rain. Tuesday night remains mostly cloudy with a low near 67. From the Game Nashville Sports Network, I'm Selma Bouvier.
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14: 929-3776. Who would an NBA title mean more for? Coming off the blowout win for the San Antonio Spurs on Sunday night, Victor Wembanyama or Shai Gilgeous-Alexander. We start out in South Carolina. Paul, lead us off here. Who does it mean more for, potentially, depending upon who gets out of this Western Conference Finals and into the NBA Finals?
1: How you doing? My name is Paul. I was calling to find out, like you said, I wanted to basically answer your question. I believe it would be good for Victor to get the title this year and show that a 6-1/7-1 person would basically be good to get it.
14: Okay. So, all right, so Paul, you're going based on height.
15: Okay.
13: Shouldn't it be easier for a guy that tall to get it? I mean, I do wonder, Myron, with Wemby, should we be grading on a little bit of a curve here? Like, isn't it easier? Yes, he's the first unanimous defensive player of the year in history. Also, you know, he's like the tallest dude ever. So there's that.
15: Yeah, he gets a lot of credit, though, I think, just because it's such a great era, especially for bigs, and he kind of stands out. So I think you give him credit for what he achieved.
14: You said something earlier today, Amber, about like the things that he's doing right now are things that nobody else can do. And I go back to that 41-point, 24-rebound performance that he had in Game 1, which we're all looking at as his Picasso. That was his masterpiece. Now, can you replicate that over a 7-game series, finishing out the Western Conference Finals, maybe in the NBA Finals, should the Spurs make it there? Like, well, we'll see. But do we give him too much credit just because of his size? I think Paul made it very simple. Like, he's very tall, and it would be.
6: Did Paul make it simple?
13: He's very tall.
15: How simple Paul made it, actually.
14: Like,
6: Paul said he's somewhere between 6'1 and 7'1.
15: Paul might be talking about somebody else named Victor. Like, I don't know.
14: But, I mean, he may not have had the correct height. He's 7'4".
13: He undersold Wemby, actually, Paul did.
15: Yeah, I'm between 5'10 and 6'7", you know, so.
14: I mean, okay, so he's 7'4", but, like, is Victor Wembanyama winning a title in his height? Obviously, like, that's a thing that stands out, but is that a true sticking point that, like, they would mean more because of that?
13: It certainly helps.
15: Tall guys? Like, it's not like every tall guy is great in the NBA. So I don't think you can say that.
13: Here's, in all seriousness, the greatness of Wemby is the fact that that dude is out there at 7'4" doing what he's doing, particularly offensively. That's not something we've ever seen before. Because can you imagine, Courtney, if decades ago you were telling people that there'd be a dude who could be this tall and not just great defensively? Obviously, he's elite, but we've seen that before. That would be expected at 7'4". What's not expected is that this dude can shoot from the outside, that this dude has a touch. I mean, it's insane. It's like decades ago, it would have been inconceivable to people to even think of even ever trying to be that guy. And now the way that these kids train, it's just a whole different thing, the emphasis that now even these bigs are able to put on offense. So him doing it on both sides of the floor, that's what's so darn impressive about Wemby.
15: Sounds like the best player to me.
14: The offensive end, Amber, is where it matters the most, because we know that he's 7'4" and he can block shots and he can rebound with the best of them. Like, he is the best of them. It's the offense he provides his team.
13: Yeah, that I think it's that's special.
14: Stands out. All right, I need somebody to give me an answer here that is not just because someone's tall.
6: Somewhere between 6 and 7'1".
14: And please.
13: Well, I liked too that Paul was like, I want him to prove that somebody tall can win at this game of basketball. It's like,
14: you know,
13: what?
14: It's never happened.
15: Maybe Paul just started watching the NBA the other day. You know. Might be new to the league.
13: Maurice, these guys are tall.
14: Maurice in Delaware, you're on Unsportsmanlike with Courtney Crone and Amber Wilson and Myron Medcalf. Who would an NBA championship mean more for, SGA or Wemby?
7: Thank you. Good morning. Good morning. Good morning. First, I would like to say good to be speaking on the show. But at this particular time, I love Wemby. I think he's great for the game right now, but I think it's more important for Shai right now, because it's dealing with his legacy. If he wins back-to-back titles and MVPs, I think it's more important for him, because Wemby's going to win it. As we see, they're going to win it. That's what I think at this particular time.
14: Hey, I appreciate the call there, Maurice. Fair. The legacy part, Myron, comes up because the Oklahoma City Thunder could be on the cusp of winning back-to-back titles. And I know a lot of people don't want to have the dynasty conversation just yet. It is too premature. I know Amber will tell me to pump the brakes, but I'm going to preemptively do that myself. But if they do win two in a row, that doesn't happen all that often in this day and age of the NBA, where super teams are formed, guys jump from team to team, get out of contracts very easily in a player empowerment league. So I think that that would put Shea in a different spot, Amber, than others who have tried to do the same thing. I mean, Nikola Jokic, we were talking about him trying to win multiple championships. And for the last couple of years, he hasn't been able to. Shea's been the closest, especially of players coming out of the West, that have been able to do that since Steph Curry and the Warriors. So I do think that, from that respect, he does have more at stake here, and it would mean more if you're looking at it through that prism, because it's not just a one-year thing. It's multiple years of greatness, multiple MVPs, capped off by multiple championships.
13: Yeah, I mean, as an

0: insane. Everybody saw it coming, right? And then, oh, by the way, look over here. Now it's the Spurs. And they're coming for you. And so we've been talking about, well, their dynasty isn't really going to exist there in OKC because the Spurs are going to have something to say about it. Well, if they're able to get past the Spurs here and then win another NBA title, then I think maybe that conversation's quiet just a little bit, just for now, where it's like, okay, no, actually, this OKC team is still very special, is still very dominant, and the Spurs team isn't quite there yet in terms of the challenger.
1: Yeah, yeah. I think it would elevate them, and we say, okay, how many can they win? I think to Courtney's point, I don't know that we talk about Shea in the all-time conversation. I think Jokic is already there, for sure, the way that we talk about him. Yep. And obviously, there are a lot of other older players, Curry and KD and LeBron. I don't think when we say Shea, we say, hey, maybe this is one of the better players we've seen in the last 20, 25 years. I think we say he's the MVP right now. But you win a second MVP and championship, I think that would change. And you start to say, okay, is this going to be sort of the guy in this era of the NBA if he gets another ring?
0: Well, Courtney, real quick, would it change or would people still not want to have that conversation because they just don't like SGA? Because gravity has an effect on SGA like we've never seen before in human history.
2: Yeah, apparently so. I think I'm still trying to wrap my head around that De'Aaron Fox foul that was called last night. Yeah. I think people... So we look at, like, there's the teams that have won back-to-backs. And the most recent example of that was the 17-18 Golden State Warriors, where, you know, that was them in, like, the prime of their dynasty era. And no one wants to put Oklahoma City in that category for a number of different reasons. And I don't think it's always fair because that was a super team, the team that got Kevin Durant, the team that then won back-to-back titles. And that was a team that had superstars all over the place. Oklahoma City has Shai Gilgeous-Alexander in a fantastic core around it, but not the superstar power of that Warriors team. So I feel like if they are able to win a championship this year and make it back-to-back, it's time to have a conversation that's going to make some people uncomfortable of putting them in that class as a budding dynasty. Because not many teams can win these things back-to-back. Before that, you'd have to go all the way back to like 09 in 2010 when the Lakers did it. The Oklahoma City Thunder would be on the cusp of doing something that's frankly pretty darn rare and very difficult to repeat in this era. And if Shai is the catalyst of that, you could absolutely understand why people would believe he has more to gain than Victor Wembanyama would, because Wemby hasn't even won one yet. Shai's on the cusp of greatness, of his legacy. Like, we're not even ready to talk the legacy conversation yet, because we've got to, with Wemby, because we've got to see him get out of the Western Conference Finals first. Shai's already done that. And if he's doing it again, leading his team against, very likely, a Knicks team to a championship, which has played better basketball than most teams have in the postseason period, then it's a different conversation altogether, to where Shai's at a different level in that elite upper echelon, whether you like him or not, in the NBA. If you're on the phones right now, hang on. This is a great conversation. I want to continue to carry this over throughout the rest of the show. But straight ahead, I'm over it. Coming up next on Sportsmanlike, ESPN Radio and the ESPN app. After Myron has this from True Green.
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3: 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Because you got to have those first couple steps, boom. 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But he couldn't get going quite quick enough.
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15: Fell asleep during the pregame.
4: I'm not going to lie to you about that. I was exhausted, and I fell asleep because there were so many previews. It's like, wake me up when the movie starts, guys.
8: I mean, the experience is you go to the theater for that, right? Like, you know, no, you have to wait a little bit.
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16: Who's going
15: though?
16: For the previews?
8: That's when you're ordering your popcorn. That's when you're getting...
16: No, that's for the movie.
8: Listen, it's the ambiance of it. So what? You get there and just enjoy the experience. That's the whole point of being in a theater. If you want to sit on your couch and watch a movie, you can.
16: Are you getting you paid off theater, by a big movie for this take?
17: I think he is.
8: Listen.
17: This is an odd take.
8: I'm a movie guy. I'm a big movie guy, and I think the experience of the theater, that's part of it. That's all it is.
17: I have been to the theater one time in maybe the last 15 years.
8: But that's the problem.
17: And it was to see Minecraft with my child, and he was scared at the beginning of the movie because he had never been to a movie theater before. And so he made us watch the entire first half of the movie in the hall. So I don't know about the 25 minutes of previews.
16: What was he scared of?
17: I don't know.
8: Where do you watch movies then, Amber? Where do you watch movies?
17: He would only let us hear it. Like, you couldn't even see where the screen was at the angle that I had to sit in the hall until he decided that he was comfortable enough to go into this theater. I am a home movie kind of guy, or kind of gal, rather, to answer your question, Myron, and partly because, yes, I have small children, and they're
4: is
17: hard
4: that
17: to
4: because
17: take
4: it was too loud? Was he like overstimulated?
17: He was overstimulated and overwhelmed by the entire experience.
8: That makes
4: sense. I didn't get that.
17: It was very loud. When did they make things so loud? Or, well, maybe I'm just old.
4: What doesn't make sense is, Myron, you said it's part of the whole experience, but you just also in that same breath said that's the time that you're getting your popcorn and your drink and everything. So you're missing the previews altogether. Oh,
8: no, at my theater, they bring it to you. So at my theater, there's a wait staff.
17: Of course.
4: What? When you grill indoors, you all guys serve popcorn at your seat.
8: I'm in a movie club. So I mean, I get a lot of like exclusive perks and all this. So, but no, there's a wait staff. They come to you. They take your order. Oh, so that's where I go.
17: With your sipping a nice vino as you sit there in your massage chair. Sounds lovely. That is not an
8: incredible
17: indoor grill, by the way, that Myron sent us a photo of.
16: No, it was an air fryer.
17: That's an air fryer.
16: It's not an air fryer.
17: That is absolutely an air fryer. I have a very similar one in my kitchen right now.
8: Attacked.
17: It's an air fryer.
8: I feel attacked. It's not a George Foreman grill.
17: It's not a grill at all. It's an air fryer.
8: It would change your life. I'm telling you.
16: The description says indoor grill and air fryer on it.
17: Air fryers are life-changing, but that's an air fryer.
8: Somebody just wrote that. Description isn't accurate of what it actually is.
17: It's the name of the product.
8: People just do that stuff. It's not a real...
4: So you're saying what you ordered is false advertising because what you ordered is an air fryer.
17: Yes.
8: That's probably AI or something. That's not really the spirit of the actual grill itself. You all should go to the movies, though, too. New movie theaters are incredible.
4: Yeah, that's apparently we all should come to your movie theater. You can buy us food that's delivered to us at the seat.
8: Yeah. You think I go up to the register? I've never done that. I don't go up to the...
4: Excuse me.
8: I don't give anyone money at the... I don't do that. They come to me.
4: Myron doesn't handle cash. He doesn't go and order his own food.
8: I'm not getting up to get popcorn. You bring it to me. That's what I enjoy.
16: All right, next one. So yesterday, Wyndham Clark won the CJ Cup Byron Nelson at 30 under.
4: The scores of that tournament this weekend were
16: absolutely
4: insane.
16: Ridiculous. So apparently they spent like $25 million to make the course harder. last year, the winner was 31 under, so they spent $25 million and knocked off one stroke, so good work on that. But the fact that we're at 30 under in a PGA tournament, after the PGA Championship, guys were struggling to get to like 5. The winner was at like 9, but he had a really hot back 9. 30 under par is absolutely insane.
4: Can they move it from this golf course? It's the one that's what, like right outside of Dallas.
16: But this isn't.
4: It's at TPC Craig Ranch. Like,
17: is it a par 3? Why is it so easy?
4: It sounds like mini golf. Can they like find a hard golf course? Because when I was watching it on Saturday at Wyndham Clark, you would think would be lapping the field. It's like, no, everybody's right now is anywhere from like 25 to 30 under par. It was insane.
8: Yeah.
17: So what are you exactly over, Pat? Easy golf?
8: Yeah,
16: the fact that these guys are
4: over this tournament.
16: Yeah, how ridiculous it is that we're at 30 under. Like, this is like video game numbers. Like, this is just silly.
8: I don't want everyone at like 1 under, though. Like, I don't want it too difficult.
17: No.
8: You want a TV appeal as a fan to watch it. 30 under is crazy, but seeing everybody struggle at like the Masters isn't always fun either.
17: Well, I don't know. I think it would be fun to see these guys on like the easiest course ever. You know, it's like
4: apparently it's this course here in McKinney, Texas. Yeah. Like, look at the leaderboard from yesterday. So Wyndham Clark in the Sunday round was 11 under. 30 under for the weekend. SW Kim was 27 under. Scotty Scheffler finished in third at 25 under. Like, these aren't real scores. Because you know what this is going to do? This is going to embolden some people to go out there and try to shoot the same thing, thinking that they're, oh, if they can do it, if they can make it look this easy, so can I.
8: That's good for the game.
4: You'll be in for a rude awakening when you finish 30 over.
16: Actually, I got 120 the last time I played. So
8: I just went to a golf garage sale this weekend. I think a lot of people are getting into it when they see stuff like that. It makes you feel like you can do it.
4: What's a golf garage sale?
16: Do you play golf, Byron?
8: Yeah, a golf garage sale. There's a guy, this dude named Julius, like went into his garage and pulled out his clubs. No, he's going. Yeah, he's good. Good dude. And had a golf garage sale. So,
16: but do you play golf?
8: That's why I went to a golf garage sale. Yeah, I
4: did. What'd you buy?
8: A whole set from Julius, and
17: do Julius's clubs fit Myron Metcalf?
8: Yeah, and Julius threw in a nice sand wedge for me too.
4: Okay. So yeah, because he knows that Myron's somewhere between 5'10 and 7'1, just like Victor Wembanyama.
8: Shout out Julius.
4: We're on Sportsmanlike, ESPN Radio, and the ESPN app.
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4: San Antonio Spurs, because this is what as a team, as you heard Mark Kestershire say on the call, that was staring a 3-1 deficit in the face and completely rewrote the script there as the series now goes back to Oklahoma City.
8: Yeah, I think that's why you have to be impressed by a team that hasn't been here before, so they're learning in real time, and they had to respond. I think everybody knows, Amber, if you go down 3-1, the series is over against the defending champs. So they bounce back to tie the series 2-2. But it just took so much energy to do it. I think that's what you have in this series. Two incredible teams who are giving everything they have to find a way to get that edge. And I hope we're going seven games because this has been one of the best series I've seen in a long time.
17: Yeah, I think that we all wanted this as the matchup in the Western Conference Finals. And I think now that we're seeing it, we want this to be a long series. Just for those of us who have no stake in the game and love basketball, because we are getting some elite basketball. Even though last night wasn't particularly close and it felt like San Antonio dominated that game, it's still, even at the start, just the way that these teams are coming out of the gate, it shows how much they care, how much this means, the up-tempo, the domination. We've just seen it across the board every single game, and these teams do feel so evenly matched in so many ways. It is very fun. I think that we think because both these teams are young that this is a rivalry and a matchup that we're going to see in the playoffs time and time and time again, and so this is the beginning of that, Courtney, and I think it can make us really excited about what's to come, because no matter what happens here, and you're right, the momentum right now feels on San Antonio's side, but it can feel completely different at game five when they head back to OKC. No matter what happens in the end of this thing, mm-hmm. I think we're all better for it as basketball fans moving forward, that we know that this is part of our future.
4: Well, it showed a level of urgency because they did come out strong in game three. It's just that the Thunder were able to match that and then pull away. And on Friday, that was their game. It was different for the San Antonio Spurs, says Victor Wembanyama. Here's what he had to say about how his team played in game four.
6: We didn't do nothing unexpected, but the truth is that we had never been in this kind of situation before. It was our first deficit in a playoff series, and we just responded, but it was nothing amazing. It wasn't magic. We just did what we needed to do, and the series is far from over. We got six more wins before we can rest.
4: So he said it wasn't anything amazing, and he said they hadn't done it before. Obviously, the Portland series, they ran away with that. They won that in five. I don't know, Myron. You're up in Minneapolis. It felt like they were going back and forth, and they were pulling out some heroics and some pretty amazing things in that six-game series against the Timberwolves. But what you saw last night, not just for, on the offensive end from the Spurs team, but to hold the Oklahoma City Thunder to 82 points, we haven't seen that few that level of offensive output from a Thunder team in a very long time. Amber, you had that stat handy earlier.
17: Yeah, 2021.
4: That's a long time ago. Wow. And this is a team that is an offensive juggernaut in its own right. But to watch how they contested those shots of Oklahoma City's, 91% of them. That's the stat that De'Aaron Fox rattled off. And then to see this Thunder team get completely taken out of their own rhythm because they couldn't even establish it to begin because the perimeter shooting was taken away. This is why I feel like everything swung back. It has swung back in the Spurs' direction with respect to momentum, and why that's the formula. Because the offense from either team, I mean, you're going to get numbers like this from Victor Wembanyama. You got it in game one with the 41 points. You got the 33 last night, Myron. But if they can find that edge again defensively, which I know is going to be a challenge because you've got to travel, you've got game five on Tuesday. But that's where the series turns for me as I look at it, because if you can take the Thunder out of that, like not even allow them to establish that rhythm, then it's a completely different ball game and you're playing with house money.
8: Yeah, I just think easier said than done, right? I think the challenge for me, Courtney, is game four looked like it took so much out of the Spurs. Yes, they were incredible defensively, but what kind of energy did you have to expend to make that happen, Amber? And I think that'll be the question. We know OKC is going to bounce back. We know what they are. They've proven this time and time again. How will San Antonio respond? How do they respond again in a moment like this where they have never been here before? And I think that's why this series is so fascinating. These are two incredible teams, and it feels like once one team kind of gets the edge in the middle of a game, the other team can't really catch up. So we're going to find out how game five starts and ends.
17: Yeah, I think it'll be really interesting to see. I do give a lot of credit to the Spurs here that they were able to respond. I mean, it's what Wemby said. We've never been in this situation. We've never been down here in the postseason, and we were able to respond. And obviously, that already, for a very young team that hasn't had an opportunity to prove itself yet, that already is impressive. But then it's, okay, now respond again. And can you keep this up? And they made the adjustments against the Thunder, against SGA, that were incredibly effective. I mean, they broke a nine-game postseason streak there for SGA where he's scoring over 20 points. They were able to snap that. Now, what does SGA do? Because we know SGA can respond. We know the Thunder can respond. We just saw those dudes win a championship. So it'll be really interesting to see if we feel like the momentum has now swung once again as we head back to OKC. And frankly, that really is the story of an evenly matched series, right? When every single game that happens, we're overreacting to the momentum swings, and that's what's great about this series.
4: Well, you said we've seen that from the Oklahoma City Thunder. We saw it last year. They haven't had much by the way of resistance this year except for this series. They sweep the first round against the Suns. They sweep the Los Angeles Lakers. You have to go all the way back to the seven-game series against the Indiana Pacers last year to see any sort of resistance that they had to then rise to the challenge to meet. I would anticipate that they still have that in them. Obviously, they won a championship by way of doing that against that in that Denver series, taking care of business against Minnesota, and then what they did against the Pacers. But it does kind of feel like this Spurs team has presented a different challenge to what the Oklahoma City Thunder are going to have to overcome if they want to make it back to the NBA Finals and try to get another championship. What exactly happened last night? Let's hear from Shai Gilgeous-Alexander, the reigning MVP, about just how the Spurs took them out of rhythm.
2: Yeah, they just punched us in our face early. It's two games in a row. They've come out the aggressors. Last game we were able to course correct. Tonight, we just didn't do so. Yeah, we gotta do a better job of starting the games. Obviously, it's a little bit more challenging when you're on the road, and we know that. But we gotta go out there and do it if we wanna win games, especially against a team that good.
4: Well, and it's not going to be easy when a team's building a 25-point lead on you, Myron, and you go a 5-plus-minute stretch in the first quarter and you can't hit a shot. But is that? Did you take Shai saying that to mean, look, we realized we were overmatched. We weren't going to try to push it any further. We have to go home and get game five. effectively conceding that this was going to be completely out of reach? Or do you think that it's a sign of something more, like, hey, the Spurs might have actually figured out how to beat this Thunder team and do it multiple games in a row?
8: You know what I think he's doing? Courtney, I think he is sort of putting up a flag to say, hey, remember game three when they started 15-0? Like, I think it's sort of him telling the locker room, this can't happen again. Because remember, at the start of game three, but they're up 15-0 at home, and we assume they're going to run away with this. Then OKC bounces back, they take the lead, and they eventually win the game. But San Antonio has had the edge and energy at the start of these games. It didn't work out in game three. It carried them in game four. And I think SGA is saying, if we go back home in game five and the San Antonio Spurs dictate the tempo, dictate the energy again, we could lose this game and then potentially lose this series.
17: Yeah, I do think that it's a bit of a cry to his team to, hey, we got to get out of the gate and we can't let this happen and we have to get out of the gate hot. But I did think even last night there was a moment, the Spurs go on that run early, and then I thought that OKC was course correcting, and then they just weren't able to enough. And some of that, listen, this game, well, obviously was in San Antonio. That crowd was certainly behind San Antonio. And to Courtney's earlier point, I do wonder if there was an element of, hey, this is going to be a long series. You know, like the Spurs are out here ahead, it's going to be a long series. Not that they take their foot off the gas pedal completely. It's a Western Conference Finals. But you know that you're living to see another day regardless of what happens in this game. And I do wonder if that's what ends up getting to their heads a little bit there in the second half. The reality is that they do have to save themselves. And it's not the starters that I think you're worried about when you're talking about OKC, because the way that this series has gone is very much reliant on the OKC bench. And through the first three games, the Thunder's bench had outscored the Spurs by 119 points. In game four, that was an incredibly different story. That Thunder bench was not good last night. They need to have that depth to be able to overcome the San Antonio squad. And I do wonder if that's what changes then coming off of game four, because that San Antonio team is going to be exhausted when you consider what they did defensively last night against OKC. But we'll see how the Thunder bench in particular responds.
4: Yeah, they outscored San Antonio going into game four, 183-64. But last night, you didn't have the contributions from Alex Caruso. You didn't have the contributions from Jalen Williams. Mm-hmm. Jared McCain, who was terrific in game three, only gave you 4 points. Now, as it goes back to Oklahoma City, San Antonio is going to have to find a way to find either another gear or stay where they are, knowing that they haven't been tested like this before. Oklahoma City can dig deep and say, hey, last year we went through this before. We went ping-ponging back and forth with Denver and with the Pacers. We know what it's like to have to get back into something when it's evenly matched and we're going to game five tomorrow. But where I'm most curious to see what the response is, it's not Oklahoma City's response. It's the Spurs' response to themselves. Can they manage to repeat what they just did on Sunday? Traveling, the attrition, the injuries, the exhaustion, the wear and tear. I mean, they looked like a tired team yesterday. I mean, yes, it was a blowout. But by the end of that game, you have to be thinking that they were like, man, I can't wait for this ice bath, because they put on a defensive masterclass and shut down one of the most prolific offenses in the NBA. Can you do it 2 games in a row? If they can, we talk about momentum now swinging back to the Spurs. I think it will go all the way to the Spurs, and we'll be penciling them in to be playing in the NBA Finals. But again, that game coming their way on Tuesday, tight turnaround. We'll see if the Spurs are able to make that 2 in a row over the Oklahoma City Thunder. It's on Sportsmanlike on ESPN Radio and the ESPN app. We're presented by Progressive Insurance. 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Straight ahead, we have asked you all show long, who would a title mean more for, SGA or Wemby? But what about Jalen Brunson? Let's get into this Eastern Conference Finals that might get wrapped up tonight. Coming up next on Unsportsmanlike, ESPN Radio and the ESPN app.
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4: I think most of us would be pretty surprised if the Cavs end up winning one. Myron, I know you're on the side thinking that they've already got vacations booked, that they're already ready to go 1-2-3 Cabo and let the Knicks just dance on their way into the finals. But I feel like we don't give the Knicks enough credit because of how easy it's looked basically since the midway point for them against the Atlanta Hawks. That series that shifted and then goes back to Madison Square Garden. And from there, they've been a runaway train. Like, shouldn't they be considered the favorite to win it all, considering how they've won these games and just like what little resistance they've, you know, had anybody been able to put up against them in the last couple of weeks?
8: I mean, there's a case for that, right? But because OKC has done it and because of what the Spurs are doing against them, I think a lot of people will pick the winner of that series. I think the advantage they have, Amber, is they're going to certainly be the most well-rested team in the NBA Finals. And I think that could be the edge that they have, whoever they face between the Spurs and the Thunder. I was knocking Mike Brown in the Atlanta series feeling like, wow, this is the guy you hired to replace Tibbs. But he's proven me wrong and a lot of people wrong. The Knicks look as good as they have looked in a very long time.
17: Yeah, although it's funny to me because Tibbs, everybody went in on him because of how many minutes he played his starters. And Mike Brown's using the exact same core, yes, by the way, and also playing them an unbelievable amount of minutes. But hey, it works. And there's no denying that they have been unbelievably historically dominant here over the last 10 games. That being said, I think still most people look at the Western Conference and think those two teams are better. Now, does this thing go seven in the West? And if it goes seven, then after this dogfight that these two teams are in the West, what does either of those teams look like coming out of that conference finals? And that's where New York might have a huge advantage, especially if they're able to wrap things up tonight or even if they do it in five games. I mean, we have a real opportunity here for New York to be rested, for New York to be healthy, Courtney, in a way that maybe we won't see from the Spurs or the Thunder. Otherwise, I think if everything's equal and everybody's just as rested and just as healthy, I don't think anybody gives New York, even though they've been great, as much of a shot against either of those teams.
4: And that brings the conversation to Jalen Brunson, because we've been talking all morning long about SGA or Wemby, saying who would a title mean more for? And obviously that's coming on the heels of Game 4. It was a terrific game for the Spurs, not so much for the Thunder, but the series is evenly matched, where you've got two juggernauts going up against each other and probably going to push this thing minimum of six. I think it's a seven game series. I'd hope to see that because it's been great basketball. Whereas, do we not have Jalen Brunson? Do we not have the same conversation about Jalen Brunson? And why is that? Because the 30 burger he put up the other night was incredible. And he's been fantastic, specifically since that midway point of the Hawks series, about a month ago now. We're talking about, I remember sitting here with Evan and Michelle one random Monday thinking, okay, he's a defensive liability. When they have a lead, they should take him out of the game. He flipped the script on himself and how people view him. So isn't it fair, Amber, to say that a title for the New York Knicks would mean like more to Jalen Brunson, more for his individual gain than potentially anybody else that's currently left playing? Because Victor Wembanyama, young in his career, he'll have time to do it. SGA's already won one. The Knicks haven't been this far with this core ever. And so to see Jalen Brunson do that, I feel like that would put him way at the top of the list to where we'd say he had the most to gain of everybody.
17: Well, and also because he's playing for the New York Knicks. And I think we have to consider that. We have to consider the history that is on the line here. If Jalen Brunson was able to win the New York Knicks a title there and what that would mean for him in New York and beyond. I mean, yes, it would solidify him in a different way, but frankly, it would solidify him in terms of that specific organization. When we're talking about Wemby, I think we're talking about the league wide. Even SGA, I think we're talking about a league-wide sort of conversation. We're not necessarily going to put Jalen Brunson in that conversation. He's not going to be the face of the NBA. But he has been absolutely brilliant in this postseason. Everything that they have thrown at him in this series, and the Cavs have made significant adjustments here trying to shut him down. They were effective in doing that, blitzing him like crazy in game two. What does he do? He becomes a facilitator. He dishes out 14 assists. Then he's back to scoring again in game three. He does it every single way. And if he was to win a title, it would really feel like Jalen Brunson did this. And that's not to take away anybody else on that team. I mean, they've all been phenomenal on that team. But it would very much feel like Jalen Brunson, hey, he can be the guy. And this is a guy that we were questioning for a year. Can he be the number one on a team? And heck, a previous organization decided that he couldn't even be the number two. And now he is here in New York, in the Mecca, Myron, and maybe could win an NBA title.
8: Yeah, I mean, there'd be a lot of fans who would say no one's ever going to surpass Patrick Ewing as the greatest Knick of all time, maybe even Clyde Frazier winning a championship. But for this generation, he'd be the greatest Knicks player of all time. And I'll tell you what else he has achieved, Courtney, and I didn't think this would ever happen in my lifetime. The New York Knicks are America's most likable team. And you can make the case with a championship, maybe they become America's team. I'm jealous of the New York Knicks and the fans outside of Madison Square Garden every night and the buzz and the frenzy around that team. Jalen Brunson has done that. He has made the Knicks relatable in ways that I don't think any other New York team has been, because he is sort of that everyman. He's a guy who doesn't look, he's not 6'8". You know, he doesn't look like LeBron, and he's just doing this off of willpower. I think Jalen Brunson actually could make a case as one of the faces of the league with a championship.
4: It's funny you say that they're a likable team, because I think there are a lot of people who do not like Knicks fans and say they're celebrating too early because they're out on 7th Avenue after every single game that they win, celebrating like they won a championship when they haven't even made the finals yet. That makes me think of, if they're this relatable, which is weird to say about a team in the biggest media market in the country, where the expectations are higher and where championships have been won before, but not in a long time, certainly for this franchise, would this be the greatest championship ever in New York? Any New York team. And I will say, like, New York City, obviously not New York State, but
17: any New York team?
4: Now you got my wheels turning, because Myron's talking about how relatable this team is, how, you know, everybody's going to get behind them. You don't ever think that with big market teams, especially a Knicks team that has fallen short time and again. Could it be possible that this is the, if they win, that this would be the greatest championship we've seen in New York, meaning more than the Rangers, more than the Yankees, more than any other team?
17: Now you're up against New York. You're up against history.
4: And that's
17: they would
4: what
17: be the
4: I mean.
17: Most likable championship, I could argue, in New York history. But the greatest, I mean, there's been a lot of championships in that market.
4: Of course, the Giants. It's hard to beat Eli. Watching us on and if you're watching us on ESPNU right now, you're seeing the highlights of one of the Super Bowls won by the New York Giants with Eli Manning at quarterback.
17: That one's better. That one would be better.
8: It'd be hard to top Eli's. Both of his rings against the Patriots.
17: Because we pretend like this team is the underdog, and they're not. But that's what we pretend like, despite the fact that we've seen New York be unbelievably dominant in this postseason. We act because they feel like lovable underdogs, but they're not actually the underdogs, right?
8: The roster
17: against the Patriots was.
8: Brunson's an underdog. I think that's how people see him. Like, just sort of a guy who's not supposed to be this good at this level.
4: But, like, why? Why do we put that on him?
17: Because he's 6'2", Courtney.
8: Yeah,
4: who cares? Like, we've had other small point guards.
8: Recently?
17: In New York.
4: Not in New York, but you've had other point guards. I mean, size to me doesn't... That's not the quantifier for me. I think it's coming up short in big games. Has nothing to do with the height, but truly not being able to be the catalyst that lifts your team, the way that SGA has done throughout his career, the way that Steph Curry did throughout his career. He's on the cusp of something that, if you don't think it's going to be the greatest championship won by a team in New York, if you want to put the Giants, those Super Bowl wins over the Patriots, I understand that. But potentially greatest singular achievement by a single New York athlete? I think that opens up an interesting conversation, because you're right, Myron, like, the team may not be underdogs, but Jalen Brunson is. We viewed him like that throughout his entire career. Heck, he's embodied that. He embodied that when he was in Dallas. And then he gets shipped to the New York Knicks. And what he's done right now, his team one game away from reaching the NBA Finals. We'll see if they're going to be able to close that out tonight. You can hear that game on ESPN Radio, 8 p.m. Eastern time. If he does that, then we're entering a new territory of conversation around this Knicks team, because they will have gone someplace that very few other teams in their franchise's history have gone in a very, very long time. The other team that they're playing, the other side of this matchup, the Cleveland Cavaliers. Kenny Atkinson, foot and mouth syndrome. You cannot believe what he just said about his team that is in an 0-3 hole, yet somehow he's doing some mental gymnastics that I just can't explain. We're going to get into all of that and more, but first, Amber's got this from ZipRecruiter.
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30: Here is your latest Middle Tennessee weather. Showers and thunderstorms are likely tonight, with a low around 66. Tuesday brings a high near 81, with showers and storms likely. Rain continues into Wednesday, with a high near 84. 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
4: And I have no other way to describe it. Kenny Atkinson, please explain yourself.
11: Analytically, I think we've won the I said 3 out of 3. We're 2 out of 3 in the expected. I don't know if you guys follow that. There's an expected score, you know, and we won 2 out of 3. And I know you're looking confused, but there is really, you know, if you believe in process and all that, like, man, take that layer. I know I don't throw that on them. I see it for myself. I'm like, man. We have this feeling, then I can go to our analytical table and be like, man, we are. You know, and last night it was, the expected score was like 1.02. Us shooting way below expected, them shooting way over. You know, and I know no one wants to hear that. I think you guys like hearing it. I know, you know, general public, no one wants to hear that. Everyone's outcome based. And yeah, sure, I get that too.
4: I would like to believe that the person who said, no, I'm not confused, in response to Kenny Atkinson, was one Aaron Goldhammer of ESPN Cleveland's The Really Big Show, because I'm still trying to wrap my head around that word salad from Kenny Atkinson, Aaron. How can we make sense of this? Like, can you make sense of it? Because we certainly have tried all morning and cannot.
12: Well, I'm happy to announce, you guys, that later this afternoon, I'm going to be down at Rocket Arena as we raise the banner in Cleveland for winning 2 games in this series so far in the expected win shooting percentage. It's obviously a bunch of gobbledygook. You know, the Cavs say they've gotten better shots than the Knicks. But just because you get better shots and there's an expected score doesn't mean that you have the energy or the mental toughness or all these other factors to actually put the ball in the basket. What Kenny's got to remember is that the name of the game is basketball, not expected basketball. You actually have to put that orange thing in through that rim thing and that net thing in order for it to count. And to me, it sounds like a guy who's trying to make some pretty lame excuses, and a guy who I think, guys, I don't know this for sure, but I think when, not if, the Cavs lose this game tonight, they're going to be making a coaching change away from a guy who's having a lot of conversations about expected scores.
8: I want to know, Aaron, the narrative is if you don't make the James Harden trade, maybe you're in a more favorable situation in the postseason. How do you respond to that?
12: I think they'd have lost in the first round if they didn't make the James Harden trade, honestly, Myron, because they needed Harden in order to get by. I know this sounds crazy, but in order to get by the Toronto Raptors and the Detroit Pistons, who are not nearly as talented as the Cavs, but if they'd had Garland on their team, who said at the end of the season that he was playing on only nine toes, I think he would have been out for both of those series. And if they didn't have that, then I'm not sure that they would have beaten Scotty Barnes, let alone get to play the New York Knicks. So while Harden hasn't been good enough, and he's not a superstar, and his playoff record is well documented after 17 seasons in the NBA, I understand why the Cavs did what they did, and I don't think they'd be here in this glorious place where they're down 3-0. I don't think they'd be here without James Harden.
0: Well, hold on. You're up 2-1, according to Kenny Atkinson. listen, I do, you referenced this glorious place, but I do actually think making it to a conference finals, Aaron, is kind of a glorious place, right? I mean, so what is the goal? You get rid of Kenny Atkinson if you're the Cavs because you don't make it to an NBA finals and it's NBA finals or bust? Or is it we're concerned about the future of Donovan Mitchell and the only way to keep him here would be to get rid of this coaching staff?
12: Well, I think it's complicated.

0: losses, and you have to look at how the Cavs have played. You know, yes, they're in the conference finals. Yes, they're down 3-0. No, they haven't played well, and it's taken them too much effort and energy to get to this point. The other thing I'll bring up is they're a second apron team. They're like the most expensive team in NBA history. Do you really pay that much for a team that hits his ceiling getting swept in the conference finals? I think the Cavs are in for a lot of changes, not just potentially a coaching change, but also a bunch of roster stuff. And I have a feeling that their offseason is going to be a lot more interesting than they've been in this series so far.
1: Aaron Goldhammer of ESPN Cleveland's The Really Big Show joining us here on Unsportsmanlike. So with all those changes that we expect to take place whenever the series wraps up, whether it's tonight, whether it's after 5 games, where does Donovan Mitchell fall in all of it? Because you mentioned, like, building the team around him, you might not be able to do it with this coaching staff. Is he still the centerpiece of this Cleveland team, or do they finally go all in, even though it's expensive? I don't know how you make the finances work to get him a superstar running mate.
0: Well, they've got to figure that out, obviously. He's entering now, once this season is done, potentially the last year of his contract. He has a player option after that, but everybody would expect him to opt out. I don't know what the Cavs' plans are, but that they can offer him an extension that would be like the largest contract for a player in NBA history. And I think if they offer it to him, Courtney, I think he has to take it, because his injury history in these playoff runs, he gets hurt at the end of the season, and he's injured right now. If you watch, I mean, he's not showing up on any injury report, but just wait until that report comes out after the series is over. I just think if it's him, you know, you got to take the $70 million a year. What I would ask the Cavs is, do they really want to pay Donovan Mitchell, a team with Donovan Mitchell as their best player, $70 million a year to have this ceiling? So that's then where you have to look at the future of players like Evan Mobley. And should they make a trade or try to make one for a guy like Giannis? And then they could make Donovan the second best player on the team and not the best player on the team. Those are the kinds of questions that I think we're going to be asking about the Cavs once the NBA Finals is over.
1: All right, one more for you here. Let's switch gears to the NFL, because it is OTA season. Todd Monken has said quite a lot about this Browns team, whether it's about Myles Garrett, whether it's about the quarterback situation. What do you make of the Deshaun Watson, where he's at in his progress of coming back from this Achilles injury? Is he truly the front runner for that QB1 job, as has been reported?
0: Are you just going through, like, the most depressing things in Cleveland sports?
1: I'm so sorry, man. This is your reality every single day. I'm just trying to get you to own up.
2: What isn't depressing there?
0: And a happy Memorial Day to you guys, too. The Browns quarterback situation is pretty bleak. I think it's premature to name a winner of a competition when we haven't even really had a full team practice yet. But yeah, I think the Browns are leaning towards starting Watson, I guess. The thing everybody has to remember here is that he can't stay healthy. So, like, he might get hurt in the second week of training camp, and then it's going to be Shadur's job. If he doesn't get hurt then, he's probably going to get hurt in week two, and then it's going to be Shadur's opportunity. The least likely scenario on the board is Deshaun Watson winning this job and playing the entire season. So now we're talking about a quarterback competition that I don't think matters very much, because I think the outcome will be that both Watson and Sanders play this season. Neither of them is going to be good enough, and the Browns are going to be looking for a quarterback in 2027. So it's hard for me to get excited about this thing when I kind of know that both guys ultimately are going to play and neither guy is going to be the Browns quarterback of the future.
1: Well, it's not all bad in Cleveland. You make it sound like every day there's just rainy clouds and sad storylines. The Guardians are leading the AL Central. They're 32-23 right now. So you have something to celebrate.
2: And we didn't ask him about that.
1: No, we didn't. Because we bring Aaron on for the marketing analysis.
0: In the spreadsheets, you know, in the games played on spreadsheets, we're up 2-1 in this series.
2: Congratulations.
0: Unfortunately,
1: so
0: someone should tell Kenny the games are played at Madison Square Garden and not in Microsoft Excel.
1: I want to see a copy of those spreadsheets. Maybe before he ends up getting a new job somewhere else. Aaron, we appreciate it. Thanks for the time.
0: Thank you, guys.
1: That's Aaron Goldhammer of ESPN Cleveland's The Really Big Show, kind enough to spend a couple minutes with us here on Unsportsmanlike. I want to

0: want to dive into something he said, because the Donovan Mitchell conversation, how expensive this roster is, and one particular name he mentioned makes for a very interesting conversation. And hint, it's not LeBron James. We'll get into that coming up next here on Unsportsmanlike ESPN Radio and ESPNU.
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0: Interest to the Cleveland Cavaliers. And he also made sure to point out this is, they're in the second apron territory. It is an incredibly expensive roster, the most such in the NBA. So you're trying to make the math work and see if it would make sense. Why would they say no to an Evan Mobley trade for Giannis Antetokounmpo? Obviously, there'd be other pieces that you have to, you know, to make work there. But wouldn't that be where you start? Everything I'm seeing shows that they're not interested in that. I don't understand why not, because you need to get Donovan Mitchell. Make Donovan Mitchell your two, because very clearly as a one, he can't do it on his own.
16: I mean, Cleveland should be interested in that. You know, it come down, I think, in Milwaukee wanted to do that, because I say this, I don't think Donovan Mitchell is a number one on a championship team. I think Donovan Mitchell is a very, very good number two who needs another superstar next to him if they plan to actually compete for a championship. I think that's what we're seeing in this postseason. I know maybe he's not 100%, but he needs help. And I think if you're the Cavs, Evan Mobley has to be the guy you put on the table to try to get someone like Giannis. Now, Miami might have a better offer. There are going to be other teams that are going to put a lot of chips on the table to try to get Giannis. But certainly if you're Cleveland, you better be at that negotiating table offering everything you can to try to get him.
17: Donovan Mitchell needs help. What the heck is James Harden? It's not like we haven't seen this organization.
16: He's not that. He ain't Giannis. He ain't a superstar. I
17: mean, is he not a superstar, James?
0: No, not anymore.
16: Not anymore. He's not a superstar anymore.
17: I don't know. I mean, when you're pulling the regular season numbers, are we sure he's not still a superstar? We could have the conversation about James Harden in the postseason, and frankly, that's even up and down a lot more. There's a lot more up in there in the up and down than people are even willing to admit with the James Harden experiment. But the reality is, either way, whether he's a star or a superstar, they clearly brought in help around Donovan Mitchell. This organization has shown its commitment to doing that. If I'm Donovan Mitchell, I'm certainly taking that into consideration when I'm thinking about in the future here signing another extension, and whether I do or in a couple years if I look to go somewhere else if I'm Donovan Mitchell, because they have showed that commitment to you. And obviously trading for Giannis would double down and show that commitment to you even further. But it certainly, Courtney, doesn't make the roster cheaper. No. That's what it doesn't guarantee a title, and Giannis is on the wrong side of 30, and Giannis can't stay healthy, and that's why the market for Giannis, a player that we know, and there's no argument, is in fact a superstar and one of the best players in the league, it's why the market for him isn't frankly what we expected it to be. So is Giannis going to get you past the conference finals? Like, they're already in a conference finals. Like, I know they might get swept tonight, but they're in a conference finals. So is he going to be the answer, stay healthy enough, long enough to get you past a conference finals, or are you just going further into the apron and all of that tax problems and everything else, and you're still going to end up without a championship at the end of the story?
0: Well, I do think it's a different circumstance for Giannis, because he has not said it publicly, but I think it's very clear he'd be a very motivated player once he gets out of Milwaukee. They've tried for years to make him happy. It has not worked. Time to move on. Do we know that there aren't suitors? I mean, you make it sound, Amber, like no one wants Giannis. Yeah, like,
17: well, that's what the reports are. The reports from a lot of the insiders and major outlets are just that the market isn't quite what we would maybe expect for a player of that caliber. Obviously, everybody wants Giannis, but it's what are you willing to give up for Giannis?
0: Yeah, maybe not now. Maybe not now. Certainly wasn't at the deadline. But the whole idea is that it gets easier once you can find a third team partner to facilitate a trade potentially in the offseason. That July becomes the target date. If you're the Cavs and you just made a trade for James Harden, you have the most expensive roster in the NBA, and you don't even have a finals appearance to show for it, don't you have to keep shooting? Don't you have to, like, you struck out big because you thought James Harden, the most unreliable player in the postseason that we've seen throughout his career, you're acting like that was supposed to, like, take them over the edge. That to me feels like you're half-stepping measures, Myron. Like, if you're really going to go all in and try to get back to the finals and win one for the first time since LeBron was there, I would think you'd go after a legitimate true superstar at this stage of his career, somebody who he's also seen do it in the postseason.
16: Yeah, I mean, I think this James Harden trade still makes a lot of sense. A lot of people maybe didn't watch Darius Garland, didn't see how many health issues he had. I think you go and get James Harden if you can get him. But he's not going to get you to the promised land, which is why you have to explore a move for Giannis and put all your chips on the table. Right now, James Harden, I think, is a really, really good number three on a championship team, considering the climate. They need a one. And I don't think the Cleveland have that if we're talking about championship teams.
0: Yeah, they don't. I mean, they don't have it right now. I mean, Donovan Mitchell has done what he can do. That sounded the other night after game three when you're hearing "Let's go Knicks" chants taking place in Cleveland. He's like, yeah, like I know those fans. I'm from the area. I understand how rabid they are. That sounded like somebody who had his soul snatched from Jalen Brunson. And it sounds like somebody who, frankly, needs more than just a little bit of help to be able to get over this hump. But they've got a lot of hurdles to get there. It's an expensive roster. They'd have to do a lot of tweaking around with measures to make sure they could have this happen. Frankly, I'd love to see Giannis stay in the East and move all the way to Cleveland. We're on Sportsmanlike, presented by Progressive Insurance.
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21: Hey, Sounds fans, Jeff Hem here with your Nashville Sounds update on the Game Nashville Sports Network. The Sounds are off today on Memorial Day and back at First Horizon Park tomorrow night to take on Gwinnett. And they do so with just 24 games left in the first half of the season. And the Sounds very nearly at the top of the league standings. Just a half game back, tied with Memphis, behind Rochester, and right in front of Gwinnett as they get set to take on the Stripers for six games beginning tomorrow night. Sounds have won 13 of their last 17. They're coming off back-to-back series wins as they take the field tomorrow night. Sunday in Durham, they got beat 2-0, but they still won four of the six in the series over the Bulls. The pregame show tomorrow night on 94.9 The Fan, set for 6:20. Garrett Stallings on the bump for the Sounds at 6:35. This is Jeff Hem with your Sounds update on the Game Nashville Sports Network.
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0: Amber Wilson and Courtney Cronin sitting in for Evan Canty and Michelle on Unsportsmanlike on ESPN Radio and ESPNU. 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I know Victor Wembanyama, guys, said that it wasn't anything spectacular. I'm paraphrasing there. Amazing, whatever other adjective, Myron, he wanted to throw at that, but what they did last night on the defensive end to be able to stifle an offense that typically doesn't run into much resistance in Oklahoma City is the reason why all the momentum has swung back in the Spurs' favor. And if they can get a replication of that performance tomorrow night in Game 5, then I think all bets are off that this Thunder team is going to be playing with their back against the wall and be able to come back from that.
16: Well, and I think if you're OKC, they just didn't seem like they were panicked. Like, despite losing that game and they were blown out, after the game, they didn't seem like a team that was saying, oh, man, we're really in trouble. Because they've been here, they've done that. So, Amber, in a weird way, I think the pressure's actually on San Antonio. Because now they got to find a way, to Courtney's point, to do this again. And I just think it is so hard to put together another excellent defensive performance against the NBA champs. So I'm just curious to see how they're going to respond in Game 5, where I do think the weight is on their shoulders, even though they tied the series at 2-2.
17: Yeah, I 100% agree, because in order to beat the champs and become the champs, you have to prove not that you can just react and adjust and bounce back and get another one, but then you have to do it again, right? And that's the key here. And we knew, so fine, they're able to come back. Couple games don't go their way. They're able to come back. San Antonio makes the adjustments. They're really effective against SGA. They're really, really effective against that bench last night. And now you got to do that same thing again. And in that interim, even though it's a short turnaround every other night here, in that interim, now the Thunder have your game plan from this last game. And now the Thunder are going to also make their adjustments. And we know, Courtney, because they have that championship pedigree, because we know that the experience, even though it's still a young Thunder team, I know sometimes we forget that, but it ain't as young as that Spurs team, right? They have the championship pedigree. They have the experience. And sometimes this is where that experience shows up, where the Thunder are able to make the adjustments again. They're going to stay even keel. They're going to stay level-headed. It doesn't matter if they get their doors blown off in Game 4. Who cares? They're ready to bounce back again. It's still a long series. It's an even series right now. It's another game. We get up. We do it all over again. And now we do it at home. And I do think the pressure is on San Antonio.
0: Yeah, because they've never been here before.
16: Yeah.
0: Like, we talked about the Oklahoma City Thunder and what they faced last year. A lot of resistance in that Denver series that went 7 games in the Western Conference semifinals. And, of course, the back-and-forth affair with the Indiana Pacers that ends up being, a championship for Oklahoma City. And they went back and forth. They lose Game 1, they win Game 2. They lose Game 3, they win the next 2. They lose Game 6, they win Game 7. That's what this thing might become after winning back-to-back Games 2 and 3. Now they get to go home. They've got the home crowd on their side. They might have health back on their side. They've had some guys coming in and out of the lineup. That's why they needed those bench contributions that they didn't get last night from Alex Caruso, from Jalen Williams, from Jared McCain. Maybe if you can recapture some of that, then you're able to even it out. But you've also been here before. The Spurs, I want to see them put on back-to-back defensive performances like that. Like, when you're contesting 91% of their shots, the effort that takes to do that over and over and over again, is something that for a young team that hasn't demonstrated they can do that continuously, because they frankly haven't been tested, I'm really curious to see where that comes from tomorrow night, and if it does at all in Game 5, which is on Tuesday in the Western Conference Finals. Now, we've got Game 4 tonight in the East. Cavs right now in an 0-3 hole. If you ask Kenny Atkinson, they are down, what, two games? Only two games? Like he said,
16: no, they won a championship.
17: No, they're up two games to one.
0: Up two games.
16: Well, no, they already won the title, according to
0: him. The expected points added. No, I'm using a football term there. There's some ambiguous stat that he was saying, you know, if the game's played on paper, which obviously they're not, they're actually shooting better and performing better than the score would indicate. Nonetheless, on the other side of that game, New York Knicks are one game away from making it to the NBA Finals, a place that they thought they could get with Tom Thibodeau and this core, the core like largely the same of what it was a year ago, just a new head coach. They're one game away from making it there. And we talk so much about what a championship would mean for the Spurs, their first since 2014 potentially, for the Oklahoma City Thunder on the cusp of building a dynasty. But what about this Knicks team, Amber? Because to win in a place like New York, where the expectations are always going to be, fair or not, larger than life every single time, you have a team now that seems to be buying into their role as underdogs, whether they are or not, I think is a moot point. That's who they embody themselves at. But we had this conversation earlier, and I've let you guys marinate on this. Do you think that, like, do you still push back at the idea that this would be the greatest championship by a New York team that we would have seen if the Knicks are able to win a finals after so many years of coming up short?
17: Yes, I still push back on that because we're talking about New York, right? And so we're talking about a lot of championships, a lot of teams. I think it's going to come down to also your vantage point in terms of the emphasis that you put on certain sports. But right now on ESPNU, you're seeing video of the New York Giants because a lot of people are going to say those Eli Super Bowls, those are going to be the greatest championship because they were true underdogs. Like, we think of this New York team as an underdog, this Knicks team, Myron, they're not actually an underdog. And in fact, in this postseason, they have been completely dominant, particularly historically dominant in NBA history over the last 10 games of this postseason. So really, they're not an underdog, even though, yes, we think of Jalen Brunson as an underdog because he has been counted out in his career and people questioned whether he could be the face and whether he could be the number one on a team. And I think that now we have the answer is emphatically, yes, this is the most likable Knicks team ever. I don't know if that's saying a lot, really, because there's been a whole lot of unlikable Knicks teams. This is the most likable Knicks team. But if we're talking about New York championships, I mean, it's hard. You know, we're going like 90s Yankees, you know, 86 Joe Mets, Magnum, yeah. 1980 Islanders. Like, there's a lot of championships for us to parse through.
16: Yeah, I mean, you know, Eli beating prime Tom Brady. I would think Jalen Brunson would have to beat prime Steph or prime LeBron, right, to maybe match that within the city. But I do think, beyond New York, I think the Knicks have become America's team somehow because of Jalen Brunson and because he's so relatable. And I think it feels like he's the biggest star in the city. I assume, Courtney, that if you polled New Yorkers, they would say maybe in order who they want to win a championship, the Giants first, then the Yankees, then the Knicks, and then maybe the Rangers or Islanders after that. But maybe the Knicks are at the top of that list. And that part is surprising to me because I always assumed that the Knicks were the third biggest team in that city. And it feels like maybe they're number one.
0: Well, you bring up America's team. And that's obviously a term that we throw around when we talk about the Dallas Cowboys, knowing that they call themselves that. And you're either a Cowboys fan or you're a fan of 31 other teams and you hate that team.
16: Yeah.
0: Doesn't feel like that as much with the Knicks, like especially where the point they're at now, because it's put up or shut up time, and they're one game away from reaching the NBA Finals, where it's not going to feel like a facade when they get there, because they had to go through years of this. And some people will look at who they've played. I mean, they faced zero resistance ever since like midway through the Atlanta series. They have not had trouble with their opponents. They're not having any trouble in the Eastern Conference Finals of all places. But I feel like they've gained more support nationally from people who are usually the ones saying, be quiet, Knicks fans, like wait to celebrate something until you actually win a series or until you get to the finals. And I don't know what that is about them, because on the other side of it, in the West, you've got two very good teams in the Spurs, who are the upstart team, if you want to call it that. Yes, that franchise historically has been very good and won championships, but it's been a while. And you've got a Thunder team that I think is kind of teetering in that either love him or hate him category. So is it just a byproduct, Amber, of those two things, of why the Knicks are so relatable? Or is it just the eventually everybody wants to see in sports, whether you like the team or not, whether you have a vested interest or not, you want to see somebody get over the hump? I think it's the latter. I think it's that they have been trying to break through for so long. They've done everything. They changed the coach. They've changed the

0: players. They've done everything. And they didn't have to do it without going to go get Giannis and truly creating a super team to try to win. I think it's that.
1: Yeah, they did it in a way that a lot of people questioned whether, in fact, it was going to work. It's hard to be sick of a team that we haven't seen in the finals this millennium. I mean, that factors into this as well. If New York was here a couple more times, would the narrative be the same? Would this still be a likable New York Knicks team? Probably not. But it's been so darn long that we're not sick of the New York Knicks. In fact, I'm a Miami Heat fan, right? I should hate the Knicks. And I know about those battles that used to exist between the Heat and the Knicks, but I wasn't even a Heat fan back then. Like, I don't remember that. The Knicks don't bother me. Like, as a Heat fan, the Celtics bother me. The Knicks don't bother me. They've been down for so long, and that's what happens. Even your rivals don't really care about you when you're down for decades and decades and decades. And so, yes, this team, because of how it's built, because it's been so long, Myron, it is likable. It is lovable right now. I think a lot of people would celebrate if they were able to get over the hump and get into an NBA Finals. And I think the thing that's making them all the more likable is that most people feel like they don't really have a shot against either of those teams in the West. So if they weren't able to do that, you're talking about a true underdog story in an NBA Finals, even though it's, you know, the Mecca and the number one market in the world.
0: Wait, you think people don't think that the Knicks have a real shot against the Spurs or the Thunder? Did I hear you correctly on
1: that? Yeah, I think people think that the Spurs and the Thunder are much better teams than the New York Knicks overall, right? I mean, Myron, is that a crazy thing to say?
2: I think those teams will be favored, but I think the Knicks definitely are viewed as a team that has a chance, especially after what happened.
0: They've been playing the best basketball of everybody.
1: Well, no, they have been dominant. I'm not saying I agree with it. I just think that the narrative has been, especially as we headed into this postseason, that it's those two teams, and they're that everybody in the West is significantly better than everybody in the East. That's really been the narrative going into this postseason, and frankly, throughout the postseason. And even when we're talking about the Knicks, Courtney, we're talking about their domination, but even you said it. It's like, well, they haven't been tested. They haven't really, you know, had to play. So is it just that the competition in the East is subpar, or is it that New York is truly this good? And I don't feel like we're going to get the answer to that question until we actually see them go head to head against one of those juggernauts in the West.
2: We are kind of treating the Western Conference Finals like they are the finals, you know, but I do think the Knicks certainly have a chance, and I think they can win that series. Part of the appeal too of the Knicks is, in terms of who's remaining, SGA is the MVP. He's the third biggest star that's still alive in the NBA. Wemby's the biggest star right now. Jalen Brunson's number two. And then I think there's a gap between him and SGA in terms of the average NBA fan or even the average sports fan and who they recognize in the NBA. So I think Brunson has that edge, and I think that makes the Knicks even more appealing.
0: It's interesting because we don't give him the respect he deserves. I don't know why. I think he's been playing incredible basketball. He's not a defensive liability anymore, and he's gotten his team to one game away from reaching the NBA Finals, which they will have a chance to do tonight, Game 4, on ESPN Radio, 8 p.m. Eastern time. You can hear coverage of Cavs and Knicks as the Cleveland Cavaliers might be one game closer to vacation and the Knicks one game closer to playing for a championship. We head out to Cleveland coming up next here on Unsportsmanlike on ESPN Radio and ESPNU.
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1: And then there's a debate there, but I think, look, there's no doubt if Jalen Brunson wins a championship, he's on it. Even if he gets him to the finals, maybe you put him on there when it's all said and done, assuming, you know, he stays healthy, he continues to play at a high level for the Knicks, continues to lead them to deep runs in the playoffs. I think you get him there, you know, probably below Clyde because he won, below Willis Reed because he won. But Patrick, maybe there's a debate there after the next couple of years. I mean, you cannot, you can't overstate how important he's been to the pivot that this franchise has gone through really since he signed. And it traces back to him in so many different ways. So, yeah, he's going to be up there on those all-time lists if things continue apace.
14: Yeah, he's been unbelievable. Obviously a key piece here of that starting five. And one of the things, Ian, that has amused me a little bit this postseason is there was so much noise when Tibbs was the coach about that starting five and how many minutes he had them play. And I haven't heard any of that this postseason. And yet Coach Brown has really stuck with the same exact starting five and has played them big minutes. So why don't you think that noise exists with Coach Brown? And why do you think that it has worked so much better now?
1: Yeah, you know, I think with Tom Thibodeau, he carries with him that preconceived notion, reputation of playing players too many minutes. And I don't think it's necessarily accurate or fair, but when he's on the sideline and you see a starter at, you know, 38, 39 minutes, you know, your mind, I guess, if you're a fan, starts to go to the worst places. But with Mike Brown, you know, I will say this, the minute total, I believe, in a big picture sense, are down. He is using the same starting five. But one difference here is he's really leaned on bench players like Landry Shamet, for example, who Shamet got some minutes, but inconsistently under Tom Thibodeau. He's been getting consistent minutes here with Mike Brown all year long, and you've seen that pay dividends here with Shamet going 6 of 7 from beyond the arc in this series, and all 6 of his threes have come in the fourth quarter overtime. And so I do think there are some differences there, but certainly, yeah, same starting lineup. That starting lineup, you know, won 50-plus games for the Knicks before Mike Brown got here. It took him a couple weeks to get back to this starting five, but he has stuck with it largely throughout the course of the season.
0: Ian Begley, SNY Knicks reporter, also the host of SNY's digital NBA show, The Putback, joining us here on Unsportsmanlike. This offense is playing at a historic pace right now. 13 playoff games. They have an effective field goal percentage of 59.3%. So it's the best mark for any team in NBA playoff history. I don't have to go into the Kenny Atkinson school of like made up stats or stats that don't really make sense because this is real. Can their offense stay hot, not just tonight to close out the Cavs, but can this carry over to whomever they will face, whether it would be the Spurs or the Thunder?
1: You know, I think, to borrow from Kenny Atkinson a little bit, I do think that the shooting, at least the rate that they've been shooting at with the stat that you mentioned, I don't know if that's sustainable, particularly when you're talking about facing either the Spurs or the Thunder. They bring different challenges on the defensive end, and so I can't see it sustaining here over however long the rest of their season is. But I think the principles in place, with whether it's Towns as the hub distributing the ball, or their ability to switch off of that and then, you know, put the ball in Jalen Brunson's hands and have him create, whether there's the opponent sending two defenders at him or not, create an advantage on the defense and find an open look. I think they have that versatility, and that probably wasn't there before this 10-game winning streak. So even if the shooting falls off a little bit, they should still be creating quality looks, and the ball should move around as it has been over these last 10 games.
2: What's the better matchup for the Knicks, OKC or San Antonio?
1: I mean, I hate to punt the question, but my answer would be, what does the injury report look like for each team going into that finals? I mean, I think the answer, irrespective of injuries, if everybody's healthy, I would go San Antonio because the Knicks have played pretty well against them in the regular season, but also it's a young group, right? And they'd be playing their first NBA finals together, and obviously supremely talented group. But I just think the first time you do anything as a group, there's going to be challenges maybe that you don't foresee. And I think that's what makes them a better opponent for New York. But yeah, let's see. Let's see how the injury report looks, and I'm sure the Knicks would love this thing to go seven as they get a little bit of a chance to rest yet again ahead of the finals. Again, that's assuming they get through Cleveland here.
0: And that game is tonight, Eastern Conference Finals, Game 4. The Knicks looking for a sweep. They're hoping that they will get at least a week of rest as they wait for the conclusion of the Western Conference Finals to see who they'd be playing between the Thunder and the Spurs. Ian, we appreciate the time. Thanks so much.
1: Anytime, guys. Enjoy your Monday.
0: Hey, you too. That's Ian Begley, SNY Knicks reporter, also the host of SNY's digital NBA show, The Putback, kind enough to spend a couple minutes with us from Cleveland ahead of the Eastern Conference Finals tonight. Reminder, you can hear that game right here on ESPN Radio, as you can with all NBA playoff games, 8 p.m. Eastern time on Monday evening. Straight ahead, is a title bigger for SGA or Wemby? We've had this question all morning long. I'm going to get into that, but first, I've got this from the Wellness Company. 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
8: Here is your latest Middle Tennessee weather. Showers and thunderstorms are likely tonight, with patchy fog possible after midnight. The low will be around 66. Tuesday brings a high near 81, with more showers and thunderstorms expected. Rain chances remain high through Wednesday. 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
4: 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This

0: is about where they're at through their 13 playoff games so far. 59.3%. I'm reading a lot of numbers because the head coach of the Cleveland Cavaliers is trying to tell us that his team's not actually in an 0-3 hole and using math to make that make sense. Here on Unsportsmanlike, we don't do our own math. You've got Courtney Cronin, Amber Wilson, Myron Medcalf sitting in for Evan Canty and Michelle. So we bring our good friend Andre Snelling's in to help us make sense of all these things. And I'm joking, obviously, about the Kenny Atkinson comment, Dre, that he made that, you know, his team's not playing as badly as the series would indicate. But on the other side of it, you have this Knicks team that's at like playing a historic pace right now with offensive efficiency. So 13 playoff games, effective field goal percentage of 59.3%. That's 13% better than their expected field goal percentage given their quality of shots. All right, I ask all of this to say, can they keep this going, not just tonight when they're trying to close out the Cavs, but can they keep this type of offense going when they face either the Spurs or the Thunder in the next round?
1: Well, they're not going to keep this type of offense going because the Spurs and the Thunder might be the two best defensive teams in the NBA. But I do think they can continue to play at a high level. And I heard you guys talking earlier. I do think they would have a chance to beat either of the two teams to come out of the West. Like Myron said, they wouldn't be favored. But the Knicks are playing at a really high level right now. And I think that it's kind of a little bit got swept under the rug because, as you guys pointed out, the Eastern Conference is kind of considered the lesser conference. But just think about, like, they destroyed the Hawks down the stretch. The Hawks were one of the hotter teams in the NBA in the second half of the season. Then they destroyed the 76ers, who had just got done beating the Celtics team that everybody thought was going to come out of the East. And now they're beating up on the Cavs, who were the number one seed last year and have made it to the conference finals by beating the number one seed in the East this year, the Pistons, and they're beating them up too. And it's not like they're just winning. They're over their last 10, this 10-game winning streak, they're out scoring them by like 200 and something points. So the Knicks are playing at a really high level. I don't think their offense will remain beautiful in the next round, but I think they do have a shot to win.
2: Andre, who's a more difficult matchup for them in terms of trying to slow them down, SGA or Wemby, and why?
1: I would say probably Wemby is the tougher matchup because he's the better player and he can control, when he's on, he can control every aspect of the game in a way that SGA isn't able to match, which is ironic because he's a two-time MVP. But we saw this Knicks, interestingly, we saw this Knicks team play the winner of the Thunder and the Spurs in the NBA Cup this year, right? And the Knicks are who won. Now, granted, at that time, Wemby was still coming off injury, even though they beat the Thunder. But it's just worth paying attention to that it's not like this is the minor leagues going up against the major leagues. This Knicks team has been competitive with these two teams at high levels, maybe not in the playoffs, but the NBA Cup is the highest level they could get during the regular season.
3: Doctor, you just emphatically said that Wemby's the better player over SGA. And a lot of people, obviously most everybody, would agree with you there, but that's certainly not what the accolades say when you consider, you know, the championship, when you consider the back-to-back MVPs. What would SGA need to do at this point to prove that he is, in fact, the best player in the NBA?
1: So here's the thing. SGA is one of the best players in the NBA. I think that when, you know, you guys have been talking a lot about numbers, and obviously I pay attention to numbers as well, but I think last season, if I had a vote for the MVP, I would have voted for Jokic. I think that SGA was elite. He was probably the second most impactful player in the NBA. I think Jokic was first. This season, if I had a vote for the MVP, I would have voted for Wemby for the same reason. SGA is amazing. He runs that ship with the Thunder as well as anyone. And before last night's game, in games 2 and 3, we saw SGA quietly just putting up 30 and 10 type numbers and riding the ship and getting the Thunder where they need to be. People talk a lot about the depth of the Thunder, but it's really SGA who's the engine behind what they do. But with that said, I'm going to bring up a movie, and I don't know if any of the three of you, I would imagine Myron has. Okay. I'd be surprised if the ladies have, but maybe you have. My favorite movie of all time is called Barry Gordy's The Last Dragon. And it is a old school, like, kung fu meets blaxploitation movie. Yeah, yeah, yeah. And the main character's name is Bruce Leroy.
2: Bruce Leroy, yes.
3: Bruce Leroy.
1: And Bruce Leroy is a kung fu master, but he doesn't know it yet. He's young. He's on the way up. The bad guy's name is Shonuff.
2: Shonuff.
1: He's the Shogun of Harlem. Yes. And so in this movie, when someone reaches master status, they can make their body glow when they're fighting. Yes. So Shonuff can make his hands glow. He can make his feet glow. So he can beat up everybody. Okay. And he's beating up Bruce Leroy until Bruce Leroy figures out how to make his whole body glow. And then Shonuff is in trouble. To me, that's kind of where Wembanyama and SGA are. SGA is one of the best around. He can, you know, reach a high level that most players can't get. But Wemby, when he's right, when he's dropping 41 and 24, or like last night, he was on pace for that. He just didn't have to play the fourth quarter. He can make his whole body glow like Bruce Leroy, and that's a level that I just don't think SGA can reach.
3: Okay.
2: The Last Dragon. Classic. Y'all got to see that, by the way.
0: Now we have the rest of the day off when we're on air here in about half an hour. So, yes, yeah, so that's going to be appointment viewing for us. Andre Snelling joining us here on Unsportsmanlike, ESPN senior NBA writer. On that note, so you're saying Wemby.
3: She's trying to recover.
0: And I don't know
2: if you can find that movie. You got like you might have to go.
0: Yeah, where
1: I've got it. I've got it on DVD.
2: You
1: got to
2: go at the bottom of the like DVD pile. The $5 DVD pile.
0: I go on like Tubi and find that. Yeah. Like, I'm not going to find that on Netflix.
2: I get it at my barbershop for free if y'all need me to get a couple copies.
0: Yes, please. Well, I'm picturing like a radioactive Victor Wembanyama. That's just kind of like what you're painting it out to be. But I'm thinking about like the defensive end for this Spurs team, because what we saw them do last night against OKC, not contesting 91% of the Thunder shots, just shutting them down from all their perimeter shooting. When you think about what travels, they always say like defense travels, especially in the postseason, but how exhausted they probably were from that effort last night. Can they replicate what they did defensively, and how do they do it in game five if they want to be able to take a 3-2 lead and be looking to close this thing out on Thursday?
1: Yeah, can they replicate it? Yes.

0: And it kind of trickled down to me to their defensive effort as well. It felt like the Thunder were the aggressors and the Spurs were trying to, get off of their back foot, and they weren't able to do it in those two games. Whereas yesterday in game four, De'Aaron Fox and Dylan Harper played again. Wimby was channeling his inner Bruce Leroy, and you saw Steph Castle also get really aggressive. Because, and I think it's in part because he didn't have to worry about running the team. Even if those guys aren't healthy, they were running the team. And for two, Steph could really focus on his defensive effort on Wimby. He could really focus on getting out on the break and dunking on everybody. And so I think it's a whole team effort that comes from the top down. It comes from Wimby doing his thing, but they really need to be able to get something out of Fox and Harper as running the team on offense. And I think that translates to them having more energy to do what they did on defense. And now it's 2-2, and the end is in sight, right? Like, both teams can see the ring. And so I think that effort should not be what the issue is moving forward. One team is going to beat the other, but I don't think it'll be because either isn't willing to give the max effort and beyond.
1: Andre, what other movies are on the Black Movie Starter Kit? Okay, Last Dragon. I got Boys to Men.
0: You mean Boys in the Hood?
1: Boys in the Hood, I'm sorry. Yeah. That was it. Poetic Justice, is that maybe?
0: Poetic Justice could get there. I mean,
1: Soul Food, probably.
0: Soul Food. There's Juice. There's Menace to Society.
2: Belly.
1: Belly's probably on there.
0: Uh-huh. You know, Love and Basketball. You know, we're
1: gotta see Love and Basketball. You know? That's one. Okay.
3: I've seen like six of those, just not the first one that Dre threw out.
2: That was very obscure, Dre. Like, you
1: gotta see it. You gotta see Last Dragon.
0: It is a foundational
1: nothing like
0: movie
1: Last Dragon
0: in the Black community.
4: That's incredible.
1: It's incredible.
0: And when you see it, you're going to come back like, I can't believe Dre made me watch that.
1: You
0: just trust me. There's something about the moment while watching The Last Dragon as I was growing up that, you know, it'll always be part of me.
2: Okay, I mean, now I really want to go watch Exit Wounds. Like, that's, I think that's at the top of my list of those sorts of movies. That's my Memorial Day for you. Dre, we appreciate it. Thanks so much for joining us. I know you're sticking around 10 to 12 Eastern time on ESPN Radio. All the Eastern Conference Finals talk heading into game four tonight. We appreciate it.
0: Absolutely. Thank you.
2: That's Andre Snelling's ESPN senior NBA writer joining us here on Unsportsmanlike. 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
7: Moving on. Okay.
8: So we had a call earlier in the show named Paul.
7: Yep, we sure did.
8: Let's just listen back to what Paul said. It was incredible.
9: I wanted to basically answer your question. I believe it'd be good for Victor to get the title this year and show that a 6-1/7-1 person would basically be good to get it.
7: I don't know what he was saying. So much more perplexing the second time hearing it.
10: A 6-1/7-1?
7: There's a big gap between. Which neither of those heights are accurate.
11: Like he's 7-4. Like even the entire range is inaccurate that Paul gave us.
10: You think he measures people like with like a foot range between? Like does he say I'm, you know, 5'5" to 6'5" depending on the day? Does he talk like gap. That? Because
11: I love the notion that tall. Winning basketball is good, right? That was the entire point of his call.
10: But the 6-1 though is good. Like he also said he thinks he might be 6-1.
7: Can you imagine Wemby doing what he's doing at 6'1"? It would look so weird.
11: Brunson's around 6'1", right?
7: Yeah, but like I can't think of Jalen Brunson at 7'4".
10: Yeah.
7: Thinking of Victor Wembanyama at 7'4", shrinking all the way down to 6'1", like his head would not fit on his body. His limbs, his arms would be down to the floor.
11: He wouldn't be nearly as good defensively, I can tell you that.
7: No, definitely.
11: A lot less blocks.
7: Definitely not.
8: Do you think he was just making a 6'7 joke and it went over our heads?
10: Maybe. He sounded too old to make a 6'7 joke, though.
11: I don't think people are doing that anymore either.
7: No, my kid stopped. I think Paul has never heard a 6'7 joke.
10: No, he has not. Paul definitely has seen The Last Dragon, though. I'll tell you that.
7: You think so?
11: Might be true.
10: He might have been in it, you know.
7: He's Bruce Leroy.
10: He might be Bruce Leroy.
8: You guys got to watch that movie. It's great.
10: You do need. It's like special effects from the 80s, It's incredible.
8: It came out in 1985. We Googled it. It cost $10 million to make. Where did that money go?
10: Who gave a black movie $10 million in 85? I don't know if that's accurate. I don't think that was $10 million on the books.
8: $10 million on this movie?
10: I think that was some off-the-books money. I don't think they got $10 million from a studio. Doesn't sound right.
8: The director pocketed $5 million of that. There's just no way this cost $10 million to make.
10: That was not on the books, $10
11: million. We might have just uncovered a scheme around this movie.
10: You're not supposed to know it cost $10
7: million. Are you not watching these graphics on ESPNU right now? The guy just, like, illuminated himself. You don't think that cost a ton of money to figure out how to do that technology?
11: Worth it.
7: 40 years ago?
8: No.
10: You think they went to a studio and said, hey, I want to make a show about a dude named Bruce Leroy, and I need $10 million. Like, who's the villain? Show enough. Right. It's 1985. That's not $10 million from a studio. That might be $500,000, and then they found the other money somewhere else, but there's no way.
7: This might be a Ponzi scheme. You gotta figure this
10: it definitely
7: out.
10: Was. Somebody was definitely cleaning money, I think.
8: Quickly, the last one before we get to Myron reading Gucci Mane's Guide to Greatness. Mm-hmm. Myron, you want a beard sewn onto your face?
10: Yeah, so my dream is to walk into a room with a beard and for people to just admire it. I can't grow a beard. I've never been able to grow a beard, and it's always been one of my big misses in life. And people are getting these sewing beards.
8: But what are they sewing it into? Your skin?
11: Yeah. What is it what is it attached to?
7: Is it like a hair plug?
10: Guys, listen, people do stuff today. I don't know. It's 2026. They do stuff.
11: Like when they sew hair in, you have extensions, but you're sewing it to your other hair. If you don't have hair on your face, what are you sewing it to?
10: It just happened.
8: You said this is your dream, but you have zero details on how it works.
10: My dream is to walk into a room with a beard.
11: Can I ask you a question?
7: Why does that matter?
11: Well, but Myron, do you, like, when a gentleman walks into a room with a thick beard, are you sitting there admiring his beard?
10: Every time. Really? I want to become friends with that person. And I'm jealous of them because everybody's looking at the beard. And everyone wants to know that person.
8: You never complimented mine once.
10: Well, I mean...
8: You think it's not a good beard?
7: I mean, Myron, you have no leg to stand on here. You can't even grow one.
10: But I want to walk into a room and I want people to say, Myron looks different. Like, have you seen Myron lately? That's the effect I want to have when I walk into a room.
8: All right,
10: why I want the sewing beard.
8: Beard talk.
7: You can glue one on.
10: I'll say enough beard talk.
8: No, enough beard talk.
10: It's my dream.
8: It's time for Gucci.
10: Cut off my dream.
8: It's time for Gucci.
7: Yeah, switch the music so then we have like the natural cue and he can't get his way out of it.
8: He's trying to weasel his way out of it.
10: Because this is peer pressure. All right. Gucci Mane Guide to Greatness. It's the one self-help book I own, by the way. I don't own any other ones. All right.
8: It's helped nobody.
7: You wouldn't need to own another one after reading this.
11: You've been helped. Yourself has been helped.
10: All right. Gucci Mane Guide to Greatness. Here are a few things that you should know on Memorial Day. I'm going to make so many books. I'm going to make more money because I'm going to make so many books for my followers. And be content on making them good and great. Okay?
8: That's what. How does this
7: help make
8: other
7: books,
8: people?
7: Not write books? Like, it's not making an album. You have to write it.
8: Also, this is not helping anyone else.
10: I think it helps a lot of people. You can enjoy this book or not, but I'm going to make my 52nd book, my 180th book. It doesn't matter how long it took me to write it. What Gucci Mane said.
8: Like that he said, I'm going to make it good and great.
10: Make 180 books.
8: Has he made any more yet?
11: Can't wait to read them.
10: He says, man, I know that guy, but you're going to let somebody come and eat your lunch and take your lunchbox?
8: Who's the guy?
11: That's a life lesson right there.
10: It is.
11: Don't let anybody take your lunch.
10: This is Gucci Mane's Guide to Greatness.
7: Helping the people. Self-help book for a reason.
11: Otherwise, I would have let somebody take my lunch, but now I won't.
10: Don't let somebody take your lunch.
11: Can't do it.
10: You've got to look at the big picture. There's more than one way to skin a cat. There's more than one option.
8: Yes.
11: He's not wrong.
8: I mean, I feel like that's pretty common.
10: I think he stole that. I don't think that was
8: his original thought.
7: He's using ChatGPT to put this book together.
10: I don't think that was original Gucci. Gucci might be borrowing some of this.
7: Did he borrow that one from Pooh Shiesty? Is that the one that we tried to go get Gucci back?
10: I don't know if Gucci wrote this.
11: Might be a trademark issue there.
7: more unsportsmanlike. 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
17: A little inside baseball. Right, Devin always sets us up. We have the screen. If it's DDJ in Atlanta, if I'm home, you know, outside Boston for a couple days a week, we're usually communicating that way, and it's like nonverbal hand signals and stuff. Now yep. I can just hit this. I get a mute button, cough button, and just be like, Dre, here's what I'm thinking. Well, let's do this or whatever.
18: Yep.
17: And vice versa. So we will have a guest. Mm-hmm. We're going to have David Dennis Jr. It's an extended edition.
27: Yeah, we're going to go rare three wide here. Like, mm-hmm. As a producer, I can't tell you the last time I've had three hosts in the same room together.
17: Yeah.
27: So that's going to be fun. He's going to join us at 12 for a little bit. He also has a hot take on New Haven style pizza. So that's a little tease.
17: Uh-oh. Oh, okay. So he got to experience it.
27: He did. And
17: yeah, I'm not trusting anybody from Atlanta on pizza.
27: Yeah. Wait till you see how he describes New Haven pizza. You're not going to be happy.
17: I am
18: interested in this conversation because I am also not from here. So me and him may have some things in common.
17: Okay. So where are you from originally?
18: I'm originally from Dayton, Ohio.
17: Okay. Does Ohio claim anything? I mean, pizza wise? Not
18: Ohio.
17: Really.
18: No, it doesn't, but it's Midwest, so we're not far from Chicago. We're not far from Detroit. And so...
17: They get a little loose with it.
18: Yeah, and so... Chicago-style pizza was always one that we would hear, oh, this is the greatest.
17: Yeah.
18: And like I said, I went to school at the University of Michigan, so I didn't even know at the time there was a Detroit style.
17: Oh, but yeah.
18: You know, I ate it, though, and now I realize it's a Detroit style. So then when I got here and they were like, yeah, it's the best pizza in the world, I was like... Show me. I'm looking forward to that conversation with DDJ.
17: I am a trust but verify pizza connoisseur.
18: Exactly.
17: 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Wide open phones today. Sort of a wide open field of the program. We could talk pizza if you want. If your home state, your home area, wherever you grew up has the best pizza, fine. I don't lay claim to Connecticut at all. But I put New Haven style pizza up there with some of the stuff I've had in Italy. Even I had a pizza in Italy, and it was tremendous because it's all fresh.
27: But you were at Naples, or what? Like,
17: I didn't hit up Naples. They're famous for their pizza, but just the food in Rome and
18: I had pizza in Rome, and it actually threw me off. This was on 20-25 years ago, but it was just like. The meat on top was just a cold cut. Like, it wasn't, you know what I'm saying? Like, there was no pepper. It was just a slice of, you know, or two or three slices of cold cuts. And so, you know, I had to get used to that. I was like, oh, this is what pizza is in Rome.
27: Don't they cut the pizza with, with scissors as well out in Rome? And, like, they don't use a pizza slicer.
18: I did not see that.
17: I didn't see that. I think now you're going to get us in trouble.
27: I mean, I'm a little bit more cultured than you.
17: Now we're going to be on a flight list. I almost have to Google this. If you look at my Google search results for today, or the stuff I've typed in a search engine, it's been everything from like how old Wembanyama, how old Stephon Castle, how old Dylan Harper, stuff like that. But I just every year, can you say Happy Memorial Day because of what it means and what it signifies? And there is a growing group of American men, American servicemen, American servicewomen who are like, hey, yeah, it is a celebration. This is what we fight for. This is what our friends fight for. We want people to have a good time and to reflect, but it is a celebration. Mm-hmm. Then there are some folks, older heads, who are a little bit more traditional. And they're like, no, it is a somber day. It is not a celebration. Don't wish me a happy day. I'm remembering men and women that I fought with. However you choose to reflect today, we're glad you do.
18: Yeah.
17: We obviously thank everyone for their service who served in that uniform, domestic and abroad. We're enjoying our day. We're glad that you are enjoying it with us. And no matter where you are, you can always listen to ESPN Radio on the ESPN app or SiriusXM Channel 80.
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17: 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The lead is what Victor Wembanyama did, what the Spurs did to the OKC Thunder, evening the series up in the West Finals. And last night could have been massive, Dre. It honestly, it could have been a situation where OKC could have just played with their food down the stretch if they go up 3-1, and now it's a best of three, and it's because of the 33 from Wembanyama to help the Spurs rebound. He got some of those as well. He was efficient in those 33 points. Had 22 of them in the first half. He had 8 rebounds. He had 5 dimes, 3 blocks. He was everywhere. The clear difference maker on both ends of the floor. Got enough from Devin Vassell. Got enough from Stephon Castle. 13 points each. And De'Aaron Fox, 12 points, 10 rebounds, 5 dimes. Dre, it's weird to think of him as the old head in this group, but at 28, he kind of qualifies. And it was nice there. Not that OKC didn't make its runs, but he was there as a steadying sort of like, I got this. Let's get the ball up the floor. Just getting them into their offense, finding Wemby. I think De'Aaron Fox underrated last night. Obviously, Wemby was huge.
18: No, absolutely. Like De'Aaron Fox and even Dylan Harper, the fact that between the two of them, they were able to play all of the pertinent minutes of the game. Sometimes they were out there together. That was, to me, a game changer for the Spurs. And yes, Wemby doing Wemby things is the most important thing for them. In game one, he took 25 shots. And then in games two and three, he was more like a 15, 16 shots kind of guy. Last night, he had 22 shots in 31 minutes. And I thought that was huge because it showed he was being aggressive. And that's what the Spurs need from him. But it was Fox and Harper being on the court, being the floor generals while they were out there, and allowing Wemby to get where he needs to get and allowing Steph Castle to move off the ball. In those first two games without Fox, Castle was averaging 10 turnovers a game. He's had one turnover in each of the last two games.
17: Yeah.
18: And all of that worked together to get the Spurs that win.
17: The scoring goes down, I think, when the ball's out of his hand a little bit.
18: Yeah.
17: It was funny because Wembanyama last night going for 30 points, at least 5 rebounds, at least 5 assists. He's the second youngest to do it in Spurs history because Stephon Castle did it last round.
18: Yep.
17: Stephon Castle's only 21 and Wembanyama's 22. But Wemby's stats, I always feel this when you and I work together. Mm-hmm. I have to try to, not that I could ever match you in the stats department, but I have to at least bring a couple to the table. And there were a few that jumped out to me about Wemby. But first, let's hear from Wembanyama, because what I heard in the post game was leadership. I heard a calm about him, which is crazy considering how frenetic some of these games have been. But this is Wemby on just answering the call and answering the deficit and avoiding going down 3-1.
5: I didn't really wonder, no, because we didn't do nothing unexpected. But the truth is that we had never been in this kind of situation before. It was our first deficit in a playoff series, and we just responded, but it was nothing amazing. It wasn't magic. We just did what we needed to do, and the series is far from over. We got 6 more wins before we can rest.
17: After the game 3 loss, Greg Popovich went into the Spurs locker room. Mitch Johnson welcoming him in, and Pop going in there and kind of lighting everybody up. And it was everybody. It was the training staff. It was the assistant coaches. They closed the door. It was all hands on deck to say, hey, we don't play like that. Wasn't Spurs basketball this time of year. That doesn't compute effort wise, because that's right. One thing that all coaches are going to tell you they can control. Here's Mitch Johnson on what he saw effort wise and motor wise from Wembanyama.
6: I saw a lot, and I'm not surprised. I think our competitive response all year has been pretty good, and he's been at the forefront of that more than not. And I think tonight he felt, not speaking for him, but from my perspective, an obligation to set a tone for us in a variety of ways. And I think to your point of just the aggressiveness was a reflection of that.
27: Did you guys see, speaking of Mitch Johnson, did you guys see on the broadcast, Wemby was talking to Mitch, like he obviously had to lean down to talk to him.
17: Yeah.
27: And then they cut right to Pop and Tim Duncan in the box.
17: Excuse
27: that
17: me,
27: got
17: yeah.
27: me. For yeah. some that really yeah. got me, because obviously everything that Pop's gone through. But like you just mentioned something, Spurs basketball. That if you say Spurs basketball, that means something, and you know exactly what that is. And to me, like this is the continuation of what Pop and Tim Duncan started with these two guys now. It's crazy to think about.
17: It's. Yeah. I think it's special, and I think OKC has this as well. I'm not. I have my issues with OKC. I have my issues with their MVP. I have my issues with some of the members of their fan base. But I think what is special about OKC is also special about San Antonio. There is a collegiate intensity to the fan base, mm-hmm. for sure. And I mean that in a good way. It cuts both ways. It has for me personally lately with some of the interactions. But it's also, there's a familial element to it. I think even given OKC's relative infancy in the NBA, San Antonio just has deeper roots. But like they bring back old coaches like they do at college programs, right? And Greg Popovich and seeing Tim Duncan essentially care for him, mm-hmm. you know, and be with him and lean in to hear him and stuff as Pop, you know, continues to recover from the stroke that he had. And it's just, yeah, that you're right. You weren't the only one, Devin, that resonated with people online last night. For Wemby, one of the stats that jumps out to me, he goes over 300 points in a single postseason. Mm-hmm. To do that with 50 or more blocks and 150 or more rebounds, mm-hmm. that's Bill Walton. That's the list. It's Bill Walton in the first career postseason, I mean.
18: Right.
17: That's Bill Walton and now Victor Wembanyama. Like, mm-hmm. the balance that he brings is incredible to see.
18: It is, and he controls the game in every aspect. You know, we're talking about it this weekend, right? Like, he's always the best defensive player on the court, right? He's the best defensive player in the NBA. And even with the Thunder having to game plan to try to get him out of the lane, that changes the way they play offense, so that in a way shows his influence on defense, even when he's not having the kind of dominant numbers. But he also has to be kind of the leading scorer. He dropped 33 yesterday, 41 in game one. He also has to be the dominant rebounder. You know, that was one of the things that was lacking in game three. He only had four boards, and the Thunder killed him on the offensive glass. So it's like, Wemby touches every element of the game in a way that really right now no other player in the NBA is doing to that same level. And one, you were talking about numbers, a set of numbers I think is interesting is that the series is 2-2. Well, Wemby has had a positive plus minus in all four games. So when he's on the court, the Spurs outscore the Thunder every game, even the ones they lost. Whereas SGA, In the Thunder's two losses, he's had the worst negative plus minus on his team in both of those games. I'm not sure what that means, but I just think it's interesting that it's like, you know, Wemby is either positive or way positive.
17: Yeah.
18: Whereas SGA is either I'm leading the team in plus minus to wins, or else I'm, you know, the lowest plus minus in the losses.
17: I think you could cut that however you want it. You know, if you're a Thunder fan, you're like, this is how valuable he is to us. When he's right, we win. When he's not, we don't, or whatever it might be. I think for Wembanyama, it shows alarming consistency, impressive consistency, alarming if you're a Thunder fan. What should also jump out to you, the Thunder's field goal percent, not you, Dre, but to the Thunder, their field goal percentage jumps by 10 percentage points when Wemby is off the floor.
18: Yeah.
17: So you mentioned the defensive impact, and that's certainly something. Now, OKC, only 82 points last night. That's their lowest point total since December of 2021. I remember this game. They scored 79 points in a 73-point loss against the Grizzlies. It was that night. It's the fewest points in any playoff game by a team with the league's best record since 2013, when the Heatles, LeBron and them, had 77 points total in a finals game, also against the Spurs. SGA, you mentioned the wild disparity between, you know, when he's right, they win. When he has a bad game, they lose. A down game, right? Mm-hmm. It held under 20 points. He only had 19 last night. Here he is identifying one of the issues that led to his struggles.
7: I think they just did a good job of being the aggressors. Like, they were in us, forcing turnovers, being physical, and I don't think we applied the pressure back. And then, like, they're playing fast, getting easy buckets. They get their defense set, and, like, I don't care who you play, it's always harder to score against a set defense. So it's just, like, it's a snowball effect. But it always starts with, like, the aggression that you play with. And then they brought it on a way higher level than we did for most of the game.
17: There's no Jalen Williams. There was no A.J. Mitchell last night. They're impactful, certainly, with the second unit, but also just in terms of giving an opposing defense something to respect outside of SGA. Do we now, all tied at two apiece, a best of three, two of those games are going to be in OKC, do we have a better sense of who's in control in this series, Dre?
18: Nobody's in control of this series. This series, it's a heavyweight bout. It's both teams. It's Ali Frazier. Both sides are throwing blows and recovering, or maybe I should say Rocky Apollo. You know what I'm saying? It's like a movie-type script. And there's also the battle of attrition, right? I talked a lot earlier about how important it was to the Spurs that De'Aaron Fox and Dylan Harper were on the court, even though they clearly are not themselves. You know, they're not playing at their best level, but them just being out there is important. And I think for the Thunder, because they've had to play so much without Jalen Williams, without Dub this season, and they've been able to win without him, there's a sense that, well, maybe he's not needed. But yesterday's game kind of showed that. You know, with their two absences, it made the players that were so dominant off the bench before, they had to move up into larger roles. And at least for yesterday, they weren't able to. Alex Caruso had way his worst game of the series so far. Yeah. You know, did he go scoreless? No, he had 4 points. You know, no, he went scoreless. And so like Caruso went scoreless. Jared McCain, who was balling the day before, he had 4 points. I hate calling him the other Jalen Williams. Jalen Williams. He only had 3 points. And so when you are missing players, it's not just that, well, we've got enough depth to cover it. It's that other players have to do things they don't normally have to do to try to make up for that absence.
17: I still think the Thunder are in control because just of home court advantage, but San Antonio has proven not to be scared of going to OKC. They've already won there in the series. I love that we are guaranteed at least 6 games.
18: Yes.
17: I was worried last night it was going to be a gentleman's sweep, and now because of San Antonio getting up off the deck, we are guaranteed 6 games. Jordan is in Texas. We're going to get to him on the other side. Jordan, I don't want to shortchange you. I don't want to dial you up and be like, hey, man, you got 10 seconds. You got to go. So hang on, Jordan. 888-SAY-ESPN, 888-729-3776. That's the phone number. 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There's losing, and there's losing while flopping. SGA's style of play rearing its ugly head again last night. We'll explain what we mean, and we will see you on the phones. 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
3: 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He's Andre Snellings. I'm Randy Scott. 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Got a couple of calls we're going to get to. 888-SAY-ESPN is the number. 888-729-3776. Let's start with calls. Let's start with Jordan. Jordan was hanging on for us. It's a holiday, but every day is a work day for Jordan. Jordan, you're on ESPN Radio. What's up, man?
4: What's up, brother? Hey, happy Memorial Day. Let's not forget why we celebrate this day. I did 8 years in the service. I lost a few good buddies. I'm going to go to the bar, order a shot for my buddy, and leave it there for him as a token of appreciation.
3: Yes,
4: but I want to talk about last night. Whoever shut down SGA, you need to keep him on for the rest of the series. I love that the ref let them play physical. He wasn't drowning out the line. And also, I want to give a shout-out to them Vegas Golden Knights and John Torotella, how the hell you say his name, coming back from 3-0 and scoring 5 unanswered goals. That was badass, dude. Also, I like what you said this morning. I don't give a damn how people celebrate Memorial Day. You want to go party and turn up? Go party and turn up. You want to, you know, hold hands? They want to do it their way. We don't get political. It's America. Land of the free. Home of the brave. We almost needed a memorial the other day when that choked on the chip. But I'm live and ready to go, Randy.
3: Yeah, Jordan. Thanks, buddy. Oh, my goodness. You're right. We almost lost Jordan. Remember, he was choking on the air.
5: Yeah.
3: Before the weekend hit.
5: Yeah, and thank you for your service, by the way.
3: Yeah, 8 years, man. Thank you, sir. Thank you for that. He's going to go pour a shot for his buddies and leave it there on the bar. Listen, have they figured out the Spurs? I don't know.
5: Right.
3: Or I'd rather have the Spurs figure out the Thunder. I don't know. I do know that there are, in my opinion, some things that are replicable from last night, including a defensive strategy that maybe doesn't blitz SGA as much and sticks with three-point shooters and led to a 6-for-33 three-point shooting performance from the Thunder, who, just like the rest of the NBA now, like makes so much of their living outside the three-point line.
5: Yeah, absolutely. So, you know, coming into this series, you know, again, I always say this, full disclosure, I write for ESPN.com's NBA team, and I had to pick publicly, it's on ESPN.com's page, I picked the Spurs in 6 over the Thunder. And part of the reason I did so is because I feel like the Spurs match up better with the Thunder than any other team in the NBA. The Thunder, led by SGA, they have this perimeter squad that just is able to avalanche on most teams. But the Spurs have excellent perimeter quality and depth as well, offensively and defensively, led by kind of Stephon Castle and his defensive abilities. I feel like he's able to slow SGA, and the rest of the perimeter players on the Spurs can often kind of counteract the other perimeter players on the Thunder. Now, in the series so far, the Spurs dealing with injury, we weren't seeing that. You know, with De'Aaron Fox and Dylan Harper out, the Spurs weren't able to match SGA and what the Thunder do on the perimeter. But yesterday, we did get to see that again. And Stephon Castle was just in SGA's shorts on defense all over the court. And as the caller pointed out, they weren't calling a lot of fouls, so he was able to play physical defense. Most of Castle's fouls were on people besides SGA. You know, he was getting off the ball fouls, especially in the second half. But, you know, Castle was able to be aggressive. He was able to focus on defense, and Wemby and the others were able to lead the offense. So I don't think it's a secret formula. I think the Spurs know if they're able to do that, they can beat the Thunder. It's just a question of, on a given night, can they execute well enough to do that, or do the Thunder turn the table on them?
3: He is Andre Snellings. I'm Randy Scott. It's ESPN Radio and the ESPN app. There's a quote from SGA. This was a couple weeks ago where he's responding to the criticism from some NBA fans, some NBA analysts. I don't think I qualify. I'm an NBA fan. I'm not an analyst. But I've been critical of his proclivity to hit the deck.
6: I have too, Randy, just as I can't. It's a very tough watch. I do not deny the talent of SGA. He's incredible. He's one of the best players. Obviously, two-time, you know, back-to-back MVP. But it's just like on some of these, they're fouls. On some of them, it's marginal. Some they're not. Last night, the De'Aaron Fox play, as we'll get into, very marginal at best. Mm-hmm. And again, it works for him, so I don't begrudge him for doing it. But as a fan who's watching the game, it's just very displeasing to watch that brand of basketball.
3: If was it the first half? I know it was the first half. I don't know if it was first quarter or second quarter. But SGA gets De'Aaron Fox one-on-one on the wing, maybe closer to the baseline. He's about, I don't know, 16 feet out. And up fakes. So that's his move, right? It's either a push off with his left elbow, his left forearm, into an up fake, get the defender in the air, lean in, create the contact, fall to the floor, sell it. He's not the first to do it, though.
5: No.
3: Right? James Harden made it an art form. And that increasingly is the defense from some SGA fans where they're like, James Harden did it. And it's like, okay, like, didn't like that either. You know, it's not a great defense. You know what I mean? It's like, hey, hold on. They've got nukes too. You know, it's not that. That's not where we're getting at. And so it happens last night where he gets De'Aaron Fox in the air. And De'Aaron Fox is such an athlete, and SGA is such an athlete, that De'Aaron Fox contorts his body, pivots in the air, gets out of the landing zone, gets out of the way. And when I look at it, if there is contact, it's initiated by SGA with his left foot. Mm-hmm. Of course, SGA, though, comes down all the way to the ground. It's a whistle on De'Aaron Fox. De'Aaron Fox is incredulous. The Spurs don't challenge. There are some folks on Twitter who have lit me up and said, hey, that's a foul. You're a casual. You don't watch the game. You got to allow for the landing zone. But Dre, he's out of the landing zone. I don't know if you saw the play that I'm talking about. And it just fulfills this sort of now dread that I have watching. I'm going to watch because I'm a fan. I'm going to watch because it's my job. I'm going to watch because I'm a fan. I'm a fan of basketball. I don't care about... I didn't grow up rooting for either of these teams. But I'm starting to hate watch the Thunder.
5: Mm-hmm.
3: I'm starting to look at them as wrestling heels where I'm like, the ref, he's got brass knuckles in his hand. Ref, he's got a steel plate around his chest. Like, whatever it is. Like, I'm like, this is an advantage. And I know intellectually it's not because the same rules apply to both teams. Anybody could do this. Where I am allowed the sovereignty of my own opinion, though, it's not enjoyable basketball. Mm-hmm. And I tweeted last night, it's theater, it's not basketball, to just look for the deck. It's Thompson's, his new nickname is Thompson's Water Seal. He spends that much time on the deck. Like, to just look for that as your mode of disrupting the defense. He's a great, not good, great enough scorer to not have to do this, but he does, and I know why he does, and I know other teams could as well, but it was another case of just being frustrated. So SGA says this a couple weeks ago, is, you know, it's fun to me. The way I see it, the fans, the people that watch the games and root against us, they want their team to win. You will never hear an Oklahoma City Thunder fan complaining about my free throws. You will never hear a Lakers fan complaining about LeBron or Luka's free throws. I get it, guys. I would hate me too. He is so smart, so intelligent, such a thoughtful, good interview, all the above. Mm-hmm. So I'm not surprised that that's a great quote. I get it. I would hate me too. But we're in hate territory for a back-to-back MVP.
5: So here's the thing. I agree with you, and I guess somewhat with SGA, that people can have their opinion and are free to like or not like whatever player that they want. As for the way that he plays and all of that stuff, you mentioned like the James Harden defense.
3: Yeah.
5: I think that's ridiculous. He doesn't have to defend anything. This man's the back-to-back MVP, the NBA champion, playing this way. You know, to me, you play how you can play to give your team the best advantage. If he was playing this way and it was not working, if he wasn't getting calls, if the team was losing, he would probably play a different way. But you do what you got to do for your team to win. I am not a fan of SGA or the Thunder. I don't particularly pull for them, but it's not because of how he plays. It's just they're just not particularly my cup of tea as a team. But I absolutely would defend that he not only can play like this, he should play like this. Like, he's got a fiduciary responsibility to his team to play in the way that maximizes his impact and their ability to win games. And if this is, you know, this is the way he's doing it, then, hey, more power to him.
3: He should play. Okay, he should play like this because it's effective.
5: Yeah.
3: But then you deal with the non, and you're right, integrity doesn't pay. Mm-hmm. It just doesn't. In integrous basketball,
5: Wait a minute. Why is it not integrous? You know, he's playing in the, I remember when I was little, I was maybe 10 years old, I went to a basketball camp, and I knocked the ball out of bounds, and the ref was going to give it to the other team, and I said, no, it was me, I did it. My coach,
3: you were the commercial?
5: I was the commercial
3: I'm talking about.
5: But it didn't go like the commercial. My coach took me out. He screamed at me. Like, you don't never do that because you are playing to win the game. It's not about integrity. It's about I am trying to win, and I am going to take advantage of the rule set as it exists in order to win. So I don't see it as a integrity thing. I say, hey, he's maximizing his team's ability to win.
3: Well, I think then the Thunder have it covered both ways because they have the most opportunistic, theatrical MVP in recent memory, and they have one of the dirtiest players in the league.
5: Oh, yeah.
3: Lu Dort is one of the dirtiest players in the league. So they can try to beat you by injuring one of your players, as we saw with Lu Dort stepping on De'Aaron Fox's injured ankle when De'Aaron Fox came back to the series. And we also see SGA. So you're okay. Why is it not in? I don't even know if that's a word. Why is it not integrous? Is that the.
5: Right.
3: Yeah, I'm not sure. Why is it not? Because it's not an attempt to score the basketball with your shot. It's an attempt to score in a deceptive way because you are not as a professional athlete, and you are much closer to this than I was as a track athlete and competing at a high level, higher than I ever was. As an athlete, I would think you have an ability to stay on your gosh darn feet, right? Mm-hmm. You have an ability to stay upright as a player.
5: Mm-hmm.
3: And if you do, then you don't get free throws. You have to actually score the basketball, which is the aim of the sport.
5: Mm-hmm.
3: And so that, to me, is such an old man yelling at a cloud as I hear myself laying this out. But, like, that is the point of the game. It is not to get to the free throw line by any means necessary. That's not what basketball is. Free throws are there as a punishment for the defense.
5: Is that the point of the game, though? The point of the game is to outscore your opponent, right?
3: Which couldn't you do with a three-pointer? I mean, like, this is why we shoot more threes now, right?
5: There's a lot of ways you can do it.
3: There's a scoring opportunity that way.
5: But I'm saying the point is to win the game. You know, channel my Herm Andy. We play to win the game. Hello? So, you know, if a player wins by drawing a foul as opposed to hitting a three, at the end of the game, they won. And so, you know, and you mentioned the James Harden defense. People point out, I remember growing up, you know, with Michael Jordan, it was all of the players at the time, was it Barkley? I remember somebody like, you can't even touch him. You know, if you breathe on him, then it's a foul. Yeah. Well, the Jordan rules was the Pistons beating the hell out of him.
3: Yeah, but, you know, yeah, that's right.
5: But he also drew more fouls than anybody else at that time, you know, and superstar players typically are the ones that are shooting the most free throws. And SGA doesn't lead the league in free throws. Even if he did, to me, I have no problem with it. Now, it's a little different when you were talking about whether a player is dirty or not. You know, you shouldn't try to hurt somebody on the other team, or you shouldn't do something that you're not concerned if it injures them or not, just to try to win. That's a different thing. But, you know, trying to draw a foul, that's not hurting anybody except their feelings.
3: But that's okay. But that's this. It's a similar mindset where, going back to Lu Dort, who, again, like, I'll put a name on it, Lu Dort, one of the dirtiest players in the game, certainly in this series. And Dort, like, if you're not going to get whistled for a foul, if you can step on someone's ankle and not get whistled for it, why shouldn't they do that? It's the same mindset.
5: Because you're injuring,
3: like,
5: somebody.
3: Well, I mean, you're deceptively trying to foul out an opposing player or get yourself to the line. Like, you're selling contact that didn't happen. If it's all a lie, but falls under this, like, you know, lack of, you know, what was the word? Not integrity basketball. What was it?
6: Unethical.
3: Unethical. Thank you. Yeah. Ethics. I'm in integrity.
5: Are you talking about the board unethical game hoops from was my man Dylan Brooks had the game, Unethical Hoops. So, like, to me, there's a big difference. But also with SGA, he's not often selling no contact. He's often embellishing contact that happened. And it might be contact that, if he didn't fall, wouldn't draw a foul. But you very rarely, you know, see examples where there was no contact at all and he's just falling. Usually, like you said, he's doing the move and getting the hit on the arm. and then, you know, falling to make sure the ref knows that that hit on the arm happened.
3: He'll hook the arm.
5: Yeah.
3: He'll flat out hook the arm.
5: Yeah.
3: He's initiating the contact.
5: That's a veteran move.
3: It's, oh my gosh. Okay, so Tom Haberstroh, it used to be here at ESPN. Now he's over at Yahoo Sports. He charted 1,300 shots from 5 different players in the postseason. He went after the usual suspects in terms of high scores: Shai Gilgeous-Alexander, Jalen Brunson, James Harden, Donovan Mitchell, and Wembanyama. And he charted falls, the number of times they hit the floor. And so SGA falls the most often on non-whistle shots. When the whistle is not blown, he falls 10.7% of the time. Next closest is James Harden at 8.7%. On whistled shots, he falls, but what's the percentage?
5: 51.4.
3: The next closest is
5: 29.3. Mm-hmm. Yeah. Yeah.
3: There are stats that back up. There are stats that back up the falling, is my point. On the falling, William in Florida is on the line. Dave in Texas is on the line. Ryan in Texas. William, hang on. We want to just get into the SGA foul baiting topic, and that's where Dave is standing by. Dave, you're on ESPN Radio.
7: Hey, man, I'm with you. It's just ridiculous. I watched last night game when I think Wimby got his second foul, and you would watch OKC do a beeline to just go try to hit him to see could they bait a foul from the refs. And I thought Silver, all this falls upon him. Everything bad about the game with the traveling and the switching of the pivots and the fake fouls and the players falling down 30 times a game, it goes back to the league and they have to do something about it because it's horrible basketball. And like you say, I'm a basketball fan, so I'm going to keep watching, but I keep waiting on someone to put a hand to this man.
3: Yeah, and I don't know who that's on, Dre. I really don't. I don't even know if it is governable. I don't know if the NBA has to allow for there to be a punitive element to some of these challenges. Like maybe each coach gets a couple more challenges and they're allowed to challenge a flop, like embellishing in the NHL. I don't know, but there has to be teeth to it, because I'm not the only one who feels this way. There are others who feel the same way I do, and I feel like I'm in arrested development. There are dozens of us, Michael, dozens of us. But I don't think it's going to sink the game, and I still love the game, so I'm still going to watch the game. And like I said, I've just been doing more hate watching lately. Ryan is in North Carolina. Ryan, you're on ESPN Radio. What's up, Ryan?
8: Yeah, hey, so like you were just saying about the embellishing that goes on in the NHL, they should inherit that in the NBA. Now, I don't know if they need to, excuse me, I'm DoorDashing, about to drop off something, but I don't know if they, because they don't do power plays in the NBA, so maybe they make the player take a foul for it and sit for 2.5 minutes for some kind of, like you said, a punitive thing, but yeah. I agree, the performances in the NBA, it's embarrassing to watch sometimes, man.
3: Yeah, it is, and he's such a transcendent scorer. He is a

0: joy that he is Andre Snelling. So I'm Randy Scott. We'll see you on the phone lines. 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
3: When I wake up,
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14: Here is your latest Middle Tennessee weather. Showers and thunderstorms are likely tonight, with patchy fog after midnight. The low will be around 66. Tuesday brings an 80% chance of storms, with a high near 81. More showers and storms are expected Tuesday night and into Wednesday, with a high near 84. From the Game Nashville Sports Network, I'm Selma Bouvier.
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17: Game. Okay, like me. You all want to see the Spurs. If they go into the ER, as great as a juggernaut that Presti has built, nobody really wants to see them unless you're a diehard Oklahoma City fan. There are not many of them around. So I think what's best for the league is don't give them those calls. And, hey, if you have to fix it to get the Spurs into the finals, I think that's what's best for the league and us fans who want to see the Spurs and Wimby and that young core of exciting players like Castle that they built instead of Oklahoma City. And I just think that's the general sentiment of everybody that follows hoops that I know. Thanks for the time, guys.
13: Yeah, no, that's interesting. We appreciate the call. So I feel like I should clarify where I'm at in this discussion. Like, I understand fans that might not like to see, you know, that style of play.
18: Yeah.
13: Like, and everyone has their own enjoyment factor, and I'm not trying to take any of that away. But I've been saying that as long as the rules are the way that they are, I have no problem with the way that SGA plays because he's taking advantage of the rules. And the NBA itself changed. And I don't know. I think a lot of people remember, but some don't. In 2005, up till that point, the NBA was like a defense-dominated league, right? You were getting like the Pistons with Duncan and the Pistons against Duncan and or the Pistons against the Pacers. And there were playoff games that were like 78-72 or 71-69 because it was just defense. It was an extension of the defense of the 90s and even the 80s because it was so physical. And the NBA made the calculation in 2005, we want more offense in the league. So they made an emphasis on getting rid of hand checking and an emphasis on less physical defense. And the pendulum swing on that was that you got the Steve Nash Suns, you got the Steph Curry Warriors, and you got players like you mentioned James Harden earlier, SGA, that realized if they're going to be calling more of these fouls, if I draw more of them, then that's good for my team. And so if it gets to be a thing where enough fans don't like the product and start, really being vociferous about it, then the NBA might do this, you know, swing the pendulum the other way and start figuring out a way to get more of that out. They've tried. They have the anti-flopping, but I don't think they really enforce it like that.
18: Yeah.
13: But if more people like Eric, like you, are feeling this way, then maybe the NBA does something about it.
18: We just had the anniversary of that Derek Fisher shot, Lakers over the Spurs, that like 0.3 of a second three-pointer that he hit. And even with that three, it made it like 72-69 or something, or 79-76, something crazy.
13: Yeah.
18: Considering, you know, these are super, but the defensive rules were different.
13: Yeah.
18: And now we're trying to protect players. We're trying to protect the landing zone. Remember Kawhi Leonard was involved with that back in his Spurs years, right? Going against Golden State. So we're doing what we can to protect injury. I just think we can also protect the integrity and ethics of the game. But we have different definitions of that, and that's what makes it great. And that's what makes these calls fantastic. Hey, they said, the last call said there were no real, like, Thunder fans, there weren't that many of them. Well, Patrick is in Oklahoma. Patrick, I need you to stay close. You will lead us off if you stay on the line. Stay on the phones, 888-SAY-ESPN, 888-729-3776. Much more on the Western Conference Finals and SGA and Wemby. We'll also take your calls and switch gears to the Eastern Conference Finals. ESPN Radio and the ESPN app.
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7: 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They were in that conversation all of last year. Tennessee has proven that they can be a top 25 team. They were in that conversation all of last year until the very end when the wheels kind of fell off. So, but these are two different teams than they were last year. There's no more Pavia. There's no more Joey Aguilar.
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0: 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Big month of May. Big month of May in the program. He's Andre Snellings. I'm Randy Scott. 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We can get your calls in just a second. We're going to start off with Patrick in Oklahoma. But first, Mikey C., happy birthday. You had a birthday on Thursday, just like I did, but yours a little That's bit more right. of a milestone. Buddy, 50. I would have lost so many bets. I would have had you maybe at 40, maybe. Congrats, buddy. Happy birthday. How'd you celebrate?
1: Well, we all went out on Friday night. We started off at the Salty Dog in Southington because they were advertising unbelievably good mozzarella sticks. And Mike, because he's a huge mozzarella stick guy.
2: Don't refer to yourself third as Mike. Person again. Please don't do that again. Please do not do that again.
0: All right, so 50 years old, eating like a 10-year-old. Keep going.
1: Yeah, they were solid sticks. I don't know if they were unbelievable.
0: Okay.
1: But it was also karaoke night, so we did a little karaoke. I did my rendition of Summer Nights with Rachel, our coworker here.
0: Yeah.
1: Yeah, everyone.
3: Did you go, Olivia? We need video. We need footage.
2: There is Actually. Video, and he did change the word of a certain word.
1: I do my own rendition, you know?
2: We can't say it on the air, is what I'll say.
1: But it wasn't PG. Yeah.
2: I'll tell you during the break.
0: Okay, I think I know what it is. So were you Travolta, or were you Olivia Newton-John?
1: Yes,
0: of course.
1: Yeah, I was
0: okay. Did you climb the ladder? Did you go falsetto?
1: I did the
0: yeah.
1: Yeah, I did that part. Did. Yeah.
0: So okay, how tell me next, because I'd heard how you guys were going to spend midnight. I'd heard that.
1: Well, yeah, it was this brought up on the show that you know, everyone was asking what I wanted to do, and so I'm a huge Blade fan, the movie Blade, you know, I love vampires and everything. And everyone complains there's nothing anything to do in Connecticut. There's never anything to do. Friday night at the Webster Theater in Hartford, they were having a blood rave. Like, if anyone's familiar with the Blade movies, there's like the rave scene and
3: the blood,
1: and
3: falls
1: the blood
3: out the
1: spills out on everyone. They were recreating that, having a blood rave where at midnight there'd be a blood bath over all the dance floor and everything.
2: Yeah, why wouldn't you want to do that, right?
1: Sounded like the coolest thing ever.
3: You did this?
1: It seemed like there was a few of us that were in, but most of us weren't in, so... So, no, there was no blood rave, unfortunately. Instead, we went to the Cadillac Ranch.
0: Let's go. Different kind of rave.
1: Yeah. And that was a good time, but just none of us knew the line dancing.
2: Have you guys thing, ever so. Done, like, have you ever been to, like, a line dancing bar or whatever?
3: I have not. Randy, I know that shocks everyone.
2: Is this a Two America situation?
0: This might be a Two America
3: this
0: situation.
3: This is definitely a Two America
1: they did,
3: situation.
1: The interesting thing is they played hip-hop music all night at this Cadillac Ranch.
3: That's what's up.
1: But they were line dancing to it.
0: I've never been to the Cadillac Ranch, which is crazy because it's right down the street. And I've been lucky enough to work here almost 14 years. But I did go. So my first TV job was in Lawton, Oklahoma. And the place to go was Scooters. I'm not joking. Scooters. And Scooters was in like... It was a bar, two stories, but like not two floors. It was just like being in an airplane hangar or a basketball gym, like just tall. Big projection screen on one end that showed the music video of the song they were playing. But there were, not barricades, there were like barriers. There was like a wall, like a hockey height wall with a spot for you to put your drinks on top of it. And it was in the shape of a hockey rink. And that's where the line dancing took place. And it was big. It was in the center, but there were bars all along the walls. Wow. There might've been like dart boards and stuff in the corner. People drank 3.2% beer because it was Oklahoma in 2004. but that was where I spent my first Friday night in Lawton, Oklahoma. And it flash flooded that night. And we got back to the apartment complex. So Matt Barry, who is our college football jack of all trades, does a little bit of everything, hosts 2 p.m. Sports Center. He was the weekend guy at the station that I was the number three guy at. So he took me out. He showed me around. We get back to the apartment complex. I'm in like a studio apartment. He's got a one-bedroom apartment. I was paying like $280 a month. Like this is, you know, I'm making $17,000 a year. But the parking lot's kind of flooded. But my apartment is on the first floor, but it's up a couple steps. I get up there. I get the sense something is there too. I don't know what it is. It's dark. So I just like hustle into my apartment. I'm living on my own for the first time. Flip on the outside light, look back, and there's a rat, there's a snake about six, seven feet, like a big old long snake. Not a python, none of that, but a long snake.
3: Maybe, where did you go when you moved out?
0: Exactly. I took a picture of it. I had a little Sprint and flip phone. took a picture of it, went back to work the next morning because I was doing weekends. And the weather guy, Tanner Swift, was this outdoorsman, still is, I'm sure. And they go, you got to show Tanner. You got to show T-Swift. You got to show T-Swift.
3: That's I was going to say, him. I know you didn't just say Taylor Swift.
0: No,
3: okay, Tanner.
0: Tanner.
3: Swift.
0: But I show it to him, and he goes, oh, yeah, don't worry. That's a rat snake. And I go, what do they eat? My dumb, just, you know. He goes, well, rats, you know, and tarantulas. So congrats. You have those in your apartment complex. I was like, great.
3: Yeah, I mean.
0: It all started with line dancing, though.
3: Like, the seven-foot snake, I don't even really know if I care what he eats. That's his apartment now. He,
0: you know,
3: he took over the lease, and I have to go somewhere else.
0: It's all stretched out. But yeah, I went line dancing that at Scooter's.
2: It was interesting.
0: Times.
2: They had like you said, a TV that was showing what the next song was going to be. So if people, you know, knew what the line dance was to the specific song. We didn't know any of them, Randy, but that didn't stop us from, you know, trying to match the steps.
0: It was all hip-hop, or what was it?
2: It was a mix, but a lot of hip-hop, you know.
0: Define hip-hop, like Bubba Sparks? Like, what do we do?
2: No, I can't remember exactly what was playing, but they take, like, classic songs and, like, change the beat a little bit so you can, you know, you can line dance to it.
0: Okay.
2: Yeah, it was an interesting spot. I wasn't expecting to have that great of a time, but it was fun. Shout out to Mikey.
0: The one that was popular back then was Gretchen Wilson, Redneck Woman. You know that song? And then Ciara, but they do that, and then it'd be Ciara 1-2-step.
2: Oh, yeah.
0: You know what I mean? Like, bam, bam,
3: bam, bam. That is funny, like, a combination.
0: Yeah. You know what I'm saying?
1: Before each song, the DJ would always go 5, 6, 7, 8. And I don't know if that was some kind of cue on what you like dance to or what you do. Did you catch that, Devin? He would always go.
2: Yeah, I mean, that's just to lead you into when to start. It's all timing. It's just to lead you into start.
0: Did you guys have fun, though?
1: We had a great time. Yeah. Maybe we'll even take some line dancing classes and figure this all out someday.
2: This could be the start of something new.
3: Bring and some other day, you can get your blade blood bath.
2: Yeah. We'll do line dancing at the blood rave.
3: Just wear some clothes you could throw away afterwards.
0: Wait, they do?
2: No, I'm saying we could start a little line dancing at the blood rave, kind of bring these two worlds together.
0: My only issue with the blood rave would be. The outfit.
3: Yeah, that's what I'm saying. You got to throw it away.
0: You got to throw it away. Whatever you bring, you're tossing.
1: It said it was machine washable.
3: I don't believe
1: that was used.
0: A Crayola bloodbath? I don't think so. I don't think that's what it is.
3: I've had too many red Kool-Aid stains in my childhood. Yeah. To know you're never getting that out.
0: What's your favorite flavor? I don't know. Red?
3: Red.
0: Well, Mikey C, happy birthday. 50 years young for Mikey C. He's allergic
3: happy
0: to
3: birthday.
0: Water.
2: Legend.
0: He's allergic to water, but he looks amazing. The NBA playoffs are on ESPN Radio. Catch Knicks Cavs. That's game 4 tonight on ESPN Radio and the ESPN app, presented by Gusto.
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6: It was nothing amazing. It wasn't magic. We just did what we needed to do.
0: 888-SAY-ESPN is the phone number, 888-729-3776. Patrick in Oklahoma has been waiting so patiently, and we heard that Los Angeles fan say there aren't that many Thunder fans, and man, my social media would suggest otherwise. Patrick, you're on ESPN Radio. What's up, man?
7: Hey, I appreciate it. I'd just like you to take a couple of things into consideration. Number one, you would expect the player that drives to the basket the most each season to get the most fouls. That's not even what's happening, because the last 6 seasons in a row, Shai Gilgeous-Alexander has led the NBA and drives to the basket by a long shot, and he's not leading the league in free throw attempts. On top of that, a few of his free throw attempts are due to the fact that he shoots free throws so well and handles the ball so well that when it's time for intentional fouls, we always get the ball to him, so that even adds to his free throw total. But he still doesn't ever lead the league in free throws. So you got the guy who leads the league and drives all the way to the basket 6 consecutive years. I just think that you're embellishing your story about his embellishment.
0: I'm embellishing the embellishment. That's interesting. That was a calm and measured take from Patrick in Oklahoma, and I think he is also proving that we will allow for good takes and bad ones on the show, you know, like correct ones and incorrect ones. No, in all seriousness, SGA does deserve credit for being among the leaders in drives to the basket. I muted my own mic. I was like, is that true to Andre? Like, does SGA lead? And I guess this year he didn't. This year it was Jaylen Brown. But I do want to be clear that SGA does not lead the league in free throw attempts, free throw attempts per game. And it might have been Denny Avdia this year.
3: Denny Avdia was second. Luka led the league.
0: Luka led the league.
3: According to NBA.com stats, Denny was also second in drives this season. Shai was third.
0: Okay. And he's not the only one who seeks contact when he's out of a plan. You know what I mean? Like, oh, I'm stuck. I got to make something out of this possession. I'm going to try to get the line. I think the problem some people have is that seems to be his first choice, his first mode of attack. But Palau in Oklahoma, we're going to show love to Oklahoma. Equal opportunity. The floor is yours, Palau. I think you would also disagree with the way SGA is being characterized. What's going on, Palau?
8: Sí, claro. Gracias. Thank you. Happy Memorial Day, man. SGA is not that great at falling, man. LeBron James, he was the greatest, man. I watched two plays back-to-back. He barely touched. He fell down. One point guard barely touched LeBron. He fell, like, amazing. I think SGA, he's good, you know, but he's not the greatest at that.
0: All right. All right. The GOAT is the GOAT at... Well, some people say he's the GOAT, but...
3: You're about to open up another flood.
0: No, I'm not. The phone line. I'm just going to leave it as... But yeah, I mean, LeBron will hit the... they're selling contact, for sure.
3: Mm-hmm.
0: Then there's also, like, selling to initiate the contact.
3: Yeah, I mean, so you brought up the Tom Haberstroh study earlier, and at least for these playoffs, according to Haberstroh, SGA was falling more than anyone else, whether a fought foul was called or not. But I would say, earlier this month... Do you remember there was a player who wasn't getting foul called, and he said, it must be because I'm not flopping?
0: Earlier this month. Oh, who said it? I remember.
3: He plays a similar position to SGA.
0: Oh, my God. Let's see. Who did they beat to get here? Was it somebody they beat?
3: No.
0: Oh, never mind. All right, I would be wrong.
3: It was Donovan Mitchell of the Cleveland Cavaliers. He was not getting many free throws against the Pistons.
0: Yep.
3: And he said, I don't know, it must be because I don't flop. And so here's part of my reasoning in a nutshell for why SGA not only could but should do what he's doing as long as the rules are as they are. If, you know, in 10, 20 years when people look back on this era, and they're like, yeah, SGA is a multiple-time MVP, maybe a multiple-time champion. Who's going to care that he was flopping versus a player like Donovan Mitchell, who maybe doesn't have any hardware to his name? I think that in the end, it'll be the results that people remember. And I promised you in the break a few segments back that I had a Game of Thrones reference.
0: Yeah.
3: You know, I asked if you were a Game of Thrones guy. So for those of you that were Game of Thrones people, there was a Rhaegar Targaryen, the prince before all of the action happened.
0: Okay.
3: He was supposed to be the greatest thing since sliced bread, but he got beat by, you know, Robert, who became King Robert. He lost that fight, and that's how the whole Game of Thrones popped off. People describe it, they say, Rhaegar fought valiantly, Rhaegar fought nobly, Rhaegar fought honorably, and Rhaegar died. So it's like if you're trying to win the Game of Thrones, you play to win. You fight to win.
0: Yeah.
3: You don't fight to be the noble guy that's remembered for losing.
0: Okay. Yeah, nobility will get you remembered as a dead man.
3: Yeah.
0: Okay. Fair enough. It worked for SGA and OKC last season. Allen is in Wisconsin, and Allen has a solution to the flopping that, again, is not just SGA's blame or responsibility. Allen, you're on ESPN Radio.
9: Hey, how's it going, y'all?
0: What's going on?
9: Hey, at first I was thinking...
0: No, did we lose him?
2: Alan? I think we lost Alan.
3: Oh, he's been waiting so long.
0: Sorry, Alan. It literally dropped. Keep it up on the screen in case he calls back. But let's get to Ivan in California. Ivan, you're on ESPN Radio.
10: How you guys doing today?
0: Hey.
3: Doing good.
0: How's it going?
10: Good. So the flopping rule is not going to change anytime soon. It'll probably be another 15 years before they do anything about it. They've been doing flopping since LeBron James in Miami, getting screened and having a seizure on the ground. It's been going on for years. It's not going to change. Luka's still doing it. You got Joker still doing it. Those guys are big, still selling fouls that they're barely being touched. It's not going to go anywhere.
3: And the number of MVPs represented in the list of names you just said, you know, you're right. It's not going anywhere. And again, the NBA has actually tried to legislate out flopping. Part of the reason that it's not successful is it's very difficult to do because a lot of these SGA falls, he's actually getting hit. And so it's like,
11: If you're embellishing contact, but contact is technically illegal, then how do you punish someone for embellishing contact that happens?
0: It's just, yeah, it's just that the contact's not always happening, and he acts the same way. So it's tough to, he makes the job difficult for the referees. No one's going to have sympathy for the referees. I just have sympathy for my own sensibilities as a basketball fan, just what I want to see. And it's a myopic view that I have. I understand that. Steven is in San Antonio. Steven, you're on ESPN Radio. What's up, man?
12: Hey, gentlemen. How's it going?
0: Hey.
12: So I just wanted to bring something up. I'm in San Antonio, but I'm a Timberwolves fan.
11: All right.
12: Until the Timberwolves lose to the Spurs, and then I become a Spurs fan. Anyway, living here, I just wanted to point something out that the coaching staff of the Spurs just does not get enough credit nationally for taking this group of really young, inexperienced players and going against the world champions and rebounding from, you know, pretty bad loss in game three to come out and just wipe the floor with them in game four. So just wanted to give the San Antonio Spurs coaching staff and sports staff their due. I'll hang up and listen.
0: I will say Mitch Johnson has been impressive. Yeah. Impressive also by not taking the bait that I apparently have with his SGA free throw thing, because he's like, hey, we just got to be better. We got to play more disciplined. Like the half, he said, at least half of those free throws are because we're not playing disciplined defense.
11: Yeah. Yeah. I mean, because that's the thing with SGA. And again, you point out that he might act similarly, whether the foul's called or not, but he also, in my view, he's not reacting to ghost things. He'll do something to make you reach, and as soon as you reach, he brings the hands up and shoots. So there will be contact there. And so that's what Mitch Johnson's talking about. That's an undisciplined play. If you were playing fully 100% perfect disciplined defense, then a lot of SGA's tricks wouldn't work because you wouldn't take the bait to reach for the ball, and there wouldn't be, you know, you wouldn't have any contact for them to call.
0: You reach, I teach. It's time to get to the Eastern Conference Finals. The Knicks are on the verge of dispatching the Cavaliers, moving on to the NBA Finals. Just how dominant have they been? He's Andre Snellings. I'm Randy Scott. We'll put it into perspective next. This is ESPN Radio and the ESPN app.
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0: That we played coming back was, hey, this offense is everybody eats.
1: Yeah.
0: It really has been, because they've been able to win on, you know, quote unquote, like down scoring nights for Jalen Brunson. It's right. Not though as though he has to drop 30 in order for them to win. It's been kind of a balanced breakfast of scoring from the Knicks.
1: Yeah. So the Knicks last season kind of completed their roster building portion, right, with their main players. They traded for Karl Anthony Towns. They brought in Mikal Bridges. They re-signed OG Anunoby. And, you know, of course, Jalen Brunson's there. So they've got talented scorers and talented offensive players at pretty much every position. And then when you throw in Josh Hart scoring 26 points the other day, it showed that they were able to get production from everyone, kind of the way that the Cavs were trying to defend Jalen Brunson, opened it up for everybody to eat. The way that the Knicks have been playing is super impressive to me, though, because not necessarily the style of it, but the effect of it, the impact of it, right? People talk about the Eastern Conference as though it's not as good as the West, and I understand why they would say that. But when you look at what the Knicks did to the Hawks, especially those last few games, the Hawks were one of the hottest teams in the NBA in the second half of the season. You know, but both Eastern and Western Conference, the Hawks played really well down the stretch. And the Knicks, once they turned it on, just kind of just abused them. Similarly, in the next round, they played the 76ers. And the 76ers are not known to be a great team, but they had just beat the Celtics, who everyone thought was coming out of the East.
0: Yeah.
1: And now they're beating the Cavs, and I personally don't think that the Cavs... Donovan Mitchell's not playing like Donovan Mitchell, and I think that's a big part of the reason for the Cavs' struggles. But be that as it may, he's on the court, he's playing, they're up 3-0, and in this 10-game winning streak, the Knicks are outscoring their opponents by like 20-something points a game. I mean, these aren't close games, these are blowouts. And so them playing at a high enough level to do that against the level of competition they're playing, to me, suggests that the Knicks are ready, to quote Thanos, or to quote Thor, they're ready for a higher class of war.
0: They're going to get it. They're going to get it against whoever comes out of the Western Conference in the NBA Finals. I got to get there to do it, though. You don't want to play with your food.
1: Right.
0: You don't want to give yourself a chance to play extra minutes, an extra game. Someone could get hurt. There could be something you put on tape that maybe a Western Conference team could expose, or at least drill in on as they prepare for you. But it's one win that the Knicks need to get and have an opportunity to get tonight. Karl Anthony Towns addressing that, talking about the Knicks' mindset, just one win away from the NBA Finals.
2: No, I mean, just keep your mind on the task at hand. You know, it's game's over. We found a way to win tonight, but we got to have the same desperation. Like, it's 0-0. It's game one. You know, we got to go out there. We got to execute at a high level, and we got to be disciplined in our game plan.
0: Game plan's working. Shouts to Mike Brown, by the way. This is just, you know, everybody seems to respect Tom Thibodeau. The joke is he runs his guys into the ground. Mm-hmm. Okay. The Knicks have been able to, by virtue of a sweep in the last round, the 9 days of rest leading in, and then the lopsided victories within this series. One advantage they'll have over whoever comes out of the West, they'll be fresher. And that's a significance for tonight. There was a little bit of rust in game one. I think that contributed to the Cavs, having that 22-point lead in the fourth quarter. But, the Knicks' three-point shooting, they, to me, Andre, have the greatest, and this includes whoever in the West, they've shown the greatest propensity to just cause an avalanche, to really just score in runs, go on long extended runs, and that has something to do with the defensive end of the floor as well, but probably also their competition. They're safe to say the best 3-point shooting team left out of the group, out of this final four. Or would you put
1: OKC
0: in there too?
1: OKC has, so what you just mentioned is actually how OKC typically wins, right? Like, they avalanche against opponents and they're able to knock down the threes, that they're able to create open threes and knock them down. I think part of why the Knicks look better this round in those things than OKC. So OKC is going against San Antonio.
0: Yeah.
1: So, you know, I don't know that the Knicks offense will look like this against, assuming they make the finals, against whoever they play in the finals. But they can still play at a high level, you know, factoring in both offense and defense. It's just their offensive execution will probably take a hit once they're going against some of these ridiculous defensive teams coming out the West.
0: Brian Windhorst was on the 11 p.m. SportsCenter last night. He was talking about, through three games at least, what this series has shown us about the Knicks so far.
3: They are a terrific team. And when you look at the way that they were constructed to eventually play this well. I don't know if anybody saw this coming, but when you watch specifically how their wings have played in this postseason, and they were huge tonight, and I'm talking about OG Anunoby, talking about Mikal Bridges, like, nobody's going to shout from the streets in New York about how many draft picks the Knicks gave up for Mikal Bridges right now, because it is the first thing from everybody's mind. They made the investment in both of those players, giving draft picks and then big contracts for exactly the type of play that they are doing in this series. You add in Josh Hart. You add in, you know, Landry Shamet coming off the bench. The Knicks are dominating this series on the wing. The Cavs have multiple all-star wings that are being outplayed by those guys. And I think one of the most impressive things, I was in the tunnel when the Knicks players came off the court. They're going to the finals, okay? No one's ever blown a 3-0 lead. They're playing great. They're going to the finals for the first time in all these guys' lifetimes, adult lifetimes. And they are totally business as usual. It was very impressive.
0: Yeah, business as usual. A lot of credit to the starting group that New York throws out there, to say nothing of the fact that, you know, the Landry Shamets of the world have been impactful. But the starting core, and man, I forgot about the draft compensation for Mikal Bridges. That was a pretty steep price tag. But the starting group has been the engine that has driven New York to become the 10th team in NBA history to win 10 straight playoff games in a single run, and 5 of the previous 9 went on to win the NBA title. Only the 2012 Spurs failed to reach the finals. And Iman Shumpert, also on the 11 p.m. Sports Center, himself a member of this Knicks fraternity, this Knicks alumni group, was talking about the starters specifically being problematic for Cleveland.
4: What they're doing is they're changing sides of the floor. I think early on when we watched the Knicks, especially when they had problems with scoring the basketball, they had cold spells that happened. What they did was they put Karl Anthony Towns in a high post area. We put him on the sideline into a 21 action, and then there's cutting, there's movement, but the ball changes size of the floor, and we have Jalen Brunson to have a great floor game and say, hey, anytime we aren't going to those actions, now that we have, and I've sprayed the ball out a little bit, I can get my wiggle room, I can get downhill, I can make sure that we get FGAs and FGMs rather than get us TOs, and I think that he's done a great job of just being patient, letting things come to him, and showing the Cavaliers that no matter what they throw at him, he's going to pick it apart.
0: This starting group has been dynamic defensively. Also, Dre, is there anything that jumps out to you about how they've been able to limit the Cavaliers, or has it been more the Cavaliers limiting themselves?
1: No, it does jump out. They've been playing good defense for a while now in the playoffs, and when the Knicks really got started, so they won the NBA Cup in December. Then they had a lull for about a month and a half, where they weren't very good in January. And then they picked up their defense, and all of a sudden they became one of the best teams in the league again. And so defense with this Knicks team is huge, because they are such an efficient offense. They can really put points on the board. So if they can limit what the opponent does, if they can create turnovers to start the fast break, then yes, it takes them to another level. And one of the things that I think we have to give Mike Brown credit for, you mentioned not just that Tibbs had the reputation for playing his starters too much, whereas Mike Brown, in playing his bench, even in the regular season, you know, he was getting, you know, Deuce McBride, Landry Shamet, Jordan Clarkson, Alvarado, Mitchell Robinson, significant minutes, so they're ready to produce in the postseason.
0: Yeah.
1: But even more than that, he moved Karl Anthony Towns into kind of like the Draymond Green role on offense. Not to the level that Draymond is, because Draymond typically almost runs point guard for the Warriors. But Karl Anthony Towns had been a finisher, right? Like, he was the guy that he was the self-proclaimed best shooting big man in history. You would kick the ball to him, he would try to knock down a three.
0: Yeah.
1: And I felt like last season you had a lot of players taking turns. It's like, okay, Jalen Brunson's the one, he's going to get his 30. Okay, when he's not shooting, all right, well, now Carl's got to get his shot. Okay, but what about OG? He's got to get his shot. Well, this playoffs, once Carl became more of a hub instead of a finisher,
0: yeah,
1: now he's getting his touches, more possessions, whether he's the finisher or not. He's getting an occasional triple-double because he's making the pass that leads to the shot even when he's not getting the shot. And I feel like that helps him stay incorporated. Remember how Shaq used to always be like, yeah, the big dog got to eat if you're wanting to protect the yard.
0: Yeah.
1: Well, Carl Anthony Towns is now getting to eat on offense whether he's the scorer or not. And I think that translates into better defense. It translates into guys like OG Anunoby and Mikal Bridges. They're getting their shots. You talked about how the Knicks win, whether Brunson drops 30 or some games he might drop 15.
0: Sure.
1: They can still win. I think a lot of that has to go with Mike Brown and the offense that he's implemented and the way in particular he's using Karl Anthony Towns.
0: So we talk about like the dominance of the Knicks at both ends of the floor. Game one notwithstanding, that was a historic comeback. Yes, it was still a double-digit win for New York when it was all said and done in overtime, but still, Cleveland was up by 22 points, and maybe that line of thinking is what fuels what we heard from Kenny Atkinson, the Cavs head coach, just speaking at the off-day presser. And Andre, he invoked analytics to try to give his team some hope in this series.
5: Analytically, I think we've won the expected. I said 3 out of 3. We're 2 out of 3 in the expected. I don't know if you guys follow that. It was like an expected score, you know, and we won 2 out of 3. And I know you're looking confused, but there is really, you know, if you believe in process and all that, like, man, I take that layer. I know I don't throw that on them. I see it for myself. I'm like, man. We have this feeling, I have this feeling, then I can go to our analytical table and be like, man, we are. You know, and last night it was, the expected score was like 1.2. Us shooting way below expected, them shooting way over. You know, and I know no one wants to hear that. I think you guys like hearing it. I know, you know, general public, no one wants to hear that. Everyone's outcome based. And yeah, sure, I get that too.
1: Okay. I have my face in my palm.
0: Uh-huh.
1: I'm an analytics guy. I you know, that's a part of who I am as an analyst. I have a PhD in biomedical engineering. Like, I am a numbers guy. I hate that analytics gets such a bad name. And part of the reason it does is because when people try to use them the wrong way. Like, all analytics is a study of the facts. It's a way of presenting the facts, and then the user has to interpret those facts in a way that makes sense. There's no world in which the Cavs are up 2-1 in this series. Like, they're down 3-0. I think I know where the coach was trying to go with that. He was trying to say that essentially we have not been out of this series. Like, we've had opportunities to win. When he says that the Knicks were shooting above expected value and my team was shooting below expected value,
0: yeah,
1: that was another way of him saying defensively, they're taking we're getting them to take the shots that we want them to take because usually they don't make them. And offensively, we're getting the shots that we want because normally we make them. But you're not in this series, and so you can't use that to say, analytically, we're up 2-1. No, you're not. There's no world where you're up 2-1. Use the numbers for what they are. If he wants to tell his team that, like, you know what? They're taking the shots that we want them to take, so we're going to lean into that, and,
0: yeah,
1: and maybe we're going to make an adjustment to make things a bit harder. All right, more power to you. That's using analytics the right way. But to have a press conference and say, really? I ain't worked with Daryl Morey, you know, right? Like,
0: no, it did not.
1: A few weeks ago, right before he lost his job, I believe he said something similar about how analytically, and Daryl Morey is very, very intelligent, but just the way that using, you can't use numbers the way that they're trying to use them in these cases.
0: I wonder, I'm not calling for anyone's job, I wonder though if there is a real microscope on Kenny Atkinson and the way this series in particular has been coached. I'm not trying to flush the fact that he's won 2 game 7s in this mm-hmm. postseason. There are a lot of coaches who might still be coaching if they had the same track record in a game 7. But getting to this point, the lack of timeout usage And the explanation after, I'm using air quotes, which really translates on radio, but the explanation after of being like, yeah, I like to hang on to a few of them. Like when there was that massive New York Knicks run to come back and win that game, fueled in part by a lack of defensive adjustment and leaving James Harden in hell and leaving him guarding Jalen Brunson. Like, there have been some real head-scratching moves or lack of action taken by Kenny Atkinson so far, and then this is just the latest sort of, I don't know, tone deafness at a microphone, I think. It is a safe way to describe it, as the Cavs are playing for their season tonight. At the very least, they are on their home floor, and at the very least, they are no strangers to comeback wins and comeback series wins in this playoffs. 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Where does Jalen Brunson stand all time if the Knicks are not only able to win tonight, but go ahead and complete the goal of winning an NBA championship? We're going to answer that question next. Andre Snelling's Randy Scott. 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
6: 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Up 3-0, can the Knicks sweep their way into the NBA Finals? Or will the Cavs survive a must-win to force a Game 5? 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

0: storms are expected before 2 p.m., with a high near 81. The chance of rain is 80%. Wednesday will bring showers and possible thunderstorms, with a high near 84 and a 90% chance of rain. 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
9: The best player on the team that won those two championships in 1970 and 73. But Ewing, as great as he was, and there was a time that people thought he was the best player in the world. He never was able to get the Knicks to that championship. So if Jalen does it, then I think you're going to hear a lot of calls that he might be the best Knick of all time.
10: Is there a statistical case for it? Because Brunson right now, only about four seasons in New York. So it's a burning bright sample size. Like, this is a star streaking across the sky compared to Patrick Ewing's run, Willis Reed's run, Clyde Frazier's run. But the resume is a three-time All-Star, multiple All-NBA selections, 2026 NBA Cup MVP, which they didn't have when Ewing was playing. Franchise record in playoff marks, most 30-point playoff games, highest scoring playoff game, elite clutch scoring. What else? Led this sort of Knicks turnaround, this sort of, like, you know, post Carmelo malaise. But Melo never got this far in a Knicks uniform. Now, let's give Patrick his flowers. Ewing made it to the finals twice.
9: Yeah.
10: They went in 1994
9: and 99, I believe.
10: 4-9? Okay.
9: Something like that.
10: So, yeah. So he goes against and loses to Hakeem Olajuwon and then lost to the start of the Spurs dynasty. So no shame in how far Ewing went and you know, having to tangle with the Bulls that whole time. Like, you know, it's just, you talk about being born at the wrong time almost. But that is the Patrick Ewing case. I don't know that just one trip to the finals does it for me for Jalen Brunson. I don't. One title, though, I think that's the discussion.
9: Yeah, that's what, you know, we preface this by saying if the Knicks were to go on and win the championship. Because you're right. Like, in the scheme of things, you know, Patrick Ewing had a 15-year run with the Knicks. When he was drafted, I'm old enough to remember when he was coming out of Georgetown, he was like the baddest dude in basketball.
10: Oh, yeah.
9: And there was a, you know, he was going to be the number one overall pick, and people were waiting with bated breath to see where he was going to go, and all the conspiracy theories about how he ended up with the Knicks.
10: Because the frozen envelope.
9: The frozen envelope, all of that, all of those things. So Ewing was great in a way that Brunson isn't in the global basketball scale. But among the Knicks fan base, among the New York audience, they've been waiting for 50 plus years for another championship. They've had those Ewing-led runs to the finals, but they haven't had another championship. And if Brunson, who looks like an everyman, right? You know what I'm saying? He's 6'1", 6'2", playing the game of Giants. He was not supposed to be a superstar. He was a second-round draft pick coming into the NBA.
10: Yeah.
9: You know, he signed as a free agent. And he didn't even sign a max deal with the Knicks. And there were a lot of people like, woo, they overpaid. And so for that guy to be the one that spearheads them getting back to the mountaintop,
10: yeah,
9: I feel like the narrative would play into why a lot of New York fans would be like, hey, this guy is one of the greatest of us.
10: Let's go to Nick in Canada. Nick calls ESPN Radio, 888-729-3776. Nick wants to weigh into where Brunson stands. What's up, Nick?
0: Hey, what's going on, fellas? Yeah, big Canadian guy here. So my question to you guys, if the New York Knicks actually go through with it, if they beat the Spurs, if they beat OKC, ultimately, in my opinion, Jalen Brunson would be the number one Knick of all time, just because of, you know, what they're up against. OKC's no joke. The Spurs are no joke. You know, Wemby's going to be a generational talent. So the Knicks are kind of, you know, up against the wall right now. So if Jalen Brunson is actually able to dominate, you know, beat the Spurs or beat OKC, where does that put him in the Kings of New York? You know, you got your boy Eli Manning, who in my mind is the greatest New York sports athlete of all time, you know, beat Tom Brady twice. You know, it's no joke. That's real. You got, you know, Derek Jeter, one of the greatest Yankees of all time. Mark Messier, because, you know, I love hockey. One of the greatest New York Rangers of all time. So in my opinion, where do you think, if Jalen Brunson and the New York Knicks are actually able to win the NBA Finals, where would that put him in the greatest New York players of all time?
10: All right, New York players of all time. We will dive into that. We don't have the time to do it right this second, but we will do it. And we're going to do it with reinforcements. Mm-hmm. We're getting a lot taller, a lot more athletic here in the studio. David Dennis Jr. is set to join us in person, running that three-man weave. The ball will not hit the floor. That much we promise. He's Andre Snellings. I am Randy Scott. DDJ is set to join the fun as well. This is ESPN Radio on your Memorial Day, as well as the ESPN app.
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10: Ellings, I'm Randy Scott. 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New hour, new show, new cast. David Dennis Jr. is live in studio. And here's the thing. I like the reveal. I like where we say, hey, you're here for one segment. And then we turn and we tell them, ha ha, you're here for the whole hour. Because you pretty much are. Like, you're going to hang out for a little bit longer.
27: A little bit longer.
10: Okay.
27: Maybe not the whole hour. But, you know,
10: where do you have to be?
27: I got
10: to
27: go get some pizza.
10: Oh, shit. Well, we're going to dive into that. ESPN Radio is presented by Progressive Insurance. 888-SAY-ESPN is the number. 888-729-3776. So, you are from Mississippi.
27: From Mississippi.
10: You live in Atlanta.
27: Jacktown. Jaffrica. Shout out to Jacktown folks.
10: Okay. Yeah. Okay. You live in Atlanta.
27: Yeah.
10: Okay. Dre is from Ohio.
27: Yes.
10: Neither one of you is native to New Haven.
27: Right. No.
10: Or Connecticut. It's really a Connecticut thing. It's New Haven style pizza.
27: Right.
10: But you were asking us last week. You were like, okay, when I'm up there, I'm flying up to Bristol, I'm doing hoop streams all weekend. You called it your real show with your real friends. We all took that pretty personal. But
27: well, I didn't figure if I said it like that, then you would probably wouldn't bail on me like you have every other time I've been in Bristol. So we would just like kind of see you. I see Andre all the time. We saw it in, we hung out in L.A. Huh? Saw him in L.A. I come here. I'm going to come here and I'm like, hey, Randy, what's going on? What's your grilling on Monday? He's like, oh, I decided to take a 4-hour radio shift on Monday so we get out of grilling for and inviting people over.
10: Okay. First of all, I live outside. We're not here to talk about me. I live outside Boston. You're welcome to drive 2 hours north. I don't know what I'm talking to Andre about it. I think my kids grilled with their mom yesterday, so they may not want to do it again today.
27: Okay.
10: So I got to figure out what we're going to do. Anyway, pizza. Uh-huh. Pizza, pizza.
27: Pizza, yeah.
10: You asked us, you said, hey, I've heard so much about this New Haven pizza,
27: yeah.
10: Which originally, that threw a warning bell into me, yeah. Dre, mm-hmm. because it was like, okay, wait, have we built it up too much?
27: Yeah, you talked about it. You right. talked about it. You said this is the pizza capital
10: it is.
27: Of it's the world.
10: Wow, the world, that's a little strong.
27: Italy, Schmidtly, this is where it is.
10: Have you been able to partake since you've been up here?
27: Yeah.
10: You have.
27: Got off the plane,
10: okay.
27: Texted you guys, said where to go. You guys sent multiple Google Maps things.
10: Drop some pins for
27: Drop
10: you.
27: Some pins.
10: For our guy.
27: Went directly to the pizza place, ordered the pizza.
10: Which pizza place? Hold up.
1: I don't want to say the name. I told David before he got in there, I was like, listen, you thought the Drake mentions were bad? Wait till you start disparaging New Haven.
27: Yes. I don't want to say the name because I'm not going to say anything good about it.
10: I'll say something. Hold on.
1: He went to Frank Pepe's in West Hartford, the West Hartford.
10: Okay.
1: Because he wasn't going to, and I told him, you're not going to drive all the way to New Haven.
10: You didn't go to New Haven.
27: Didn't go to New Haven.
10: Okay.
27: But they said, but Devin was, I was under the impression that it's the same here as it is in New Haven.
1: The style is the same. I told you, you're not going to get the full experience.
27: Is the humidity and the bread different? Is like the dough, does the dough rise differently in New Haven than it does here?
1: Both locations are, the difference is probably the oven. Like the
2: back Frank Pepe's. Is hilarious.
1: The Frank Pepe's in New Haven.
27: There's already Cope.
1: It has like a 100-year-old oven.
27: You're not going to replicate that. I haven't even said anything about the pizza yet.
10: All right, well, we know you're not coming
1: here. I can't wait for this.
10: All right, so Frank Pepe's first.
27: Yeah.
10: And where'd you go second?
27: I just went. That's all I went.
10: That's it. Pepe's is a good representative. Okay,
1: I thought so too.
27: Okay, cool.
10: But okay, go ahead.
27: First of all, we'll get to it. It's tomato sauce and cheese on a cracker.
10: That's St. Louis, sir.
27: No,
10: yeah, St. Louis is prison pizza.
27: It cut the roof of my mouth. It was crunchy.
2: They have the hard bubbles.
27: They have the hard. It's crunchy. It's just crunchy. It's not dough. There's no dough. They're in there doing the thing. And they're tossing the dough, and I'm like, where did it go? What are you using it for? It's not for pizza. You're tossing dough. I don't know if it's just like, we're just doing this for show, because why are you doing the things with the tossing of the dough
10: if
27: you're not going to put it on a pizza crust?
1: You want like a doughy dough? You want a soft dough? You don't want like a crunchy pizza?
27: I want something more than tomato sauce and cheese on cardboard.
10: Wow.
27: That's not, it wasn't.
2: He comes out swinging.
27: It wasn't Italian Nilla wafers. I wanted pizza. I wanted pizza. Didn't get pizza.
10: Because
27: usually, you know, you eat some pizza.
10: Yeah.
27: I'm in a hotel room. I don't have a big fridge. You just like let it sit some hours later. You come back and dabble some more. I didn't come back and dabble.
2: So what kind of pizza did you get? What did you get on there?
27: I got pepperoni, like the hot. Pepperoni hot.
10: Okay.
27: Yeah. And the lady was like, this is my favorite. I was like, great. Can't wait to get up in it.
10: Yeah.
27: Crunch.
10: I will say you can overdo a New Haven style. You can. Any brick oven, you can overdo it.
27: It was break me off a piece of that Kit Kat bar.
10: If it's burned.
27: With tomato sauce
10: and
27: cheese.
10: You need to stop. You need to, you're offending me now, and I'm not from up here.
2: Well, no, I mean, so, okay, to be fair, when I first, because I came to Connecticut, you know, what, 8-9 years ago,
27: okay.
2: So I was fully an adult. You know, I'm from Ohio, but that's in the Midwest, so Chicago-style pizza. I went to school in Michigan, so now the Detroit-style. So I've had different kinds of pizza. And yes, I was told, Connecticut is, it turns out, when you drive into Connecticut, some of the state signs say the home of pizza, best pizza or whatever.
10: I think some of the license plates now, are the license plates doing it yet?
1: If you go on YouTube, there are hundreds upon hundreds of videos of people making the pilgrimage to New Haven to try pizza.
27: I saw Adam Richmond, the guy from Man vs. Food, watched him on YouTube, and I was like, because this can't be what I experienced.
10: Oh my God. Well,
2: so here's the thing. When I did go to New Haven, I went to Frank Pepe's.
10: Okay. And on Rooster Street.
2: When I was going, you know, I was told it was like a competition between Frank Pepe's and I think Sally's.
27: Yeah.
2: And they were like, but at the time Sally's was closed.
27: Okay.
2: They were like remodeling or something.
10: Oh,
2: and so I went to Frank Pepe's and I enjoyed the pizza. I didn't have your experience with the crackers.
27: Okay.
2: Like I've had Frank Pepe's several times since I've lived here.
10: Yeah.
2: There have been times when the crust has been harder than others, when it's maybe been left in. So I know what you mean.
27: Yes.
2: But you know, I didn't have that experience. Here's what I'll say. I like New Haven style pizza. I've enjoyed it. I can't say it's my favorite. You know, I think I like Chicago style better. I like Detroit style better. But what New Haven Pizza did, or what Frank Pepe's in particular did, they have pizzas that I've never heard of anywhere else. Like, their main claim to fame pizza when I went was this seafood pizza.
27: Okay.
2: And they were like, this is, it had won a contest for the best pizza in the world based on, you know, it had all this seafood and.
0: Yeah, it's the white clam pizza.
2: The white clam. Okay. Pizza.
27: Gotcha.
2: Yeah. Okay. And so, like, so it was different. It's okay. Like an experience. I can say, okay, I can tell I've had New Haven style pizza and it's different from other pizzas I've had. And, you know, I enjoy it. But if I could only have one pizza,
27: yeah,
2: then yeah, New Haven's not what I'm going home with.
10: Wait, what's the one that you're going home with? Because I will say this, like, it's not like burgers. So there's a burger joint in New Haven. It's called, is it Louis's Lunch. Louis's Lunch.
0: Yep.
10: And that's apparently the original burger here in the U.S. And they serve it on like a English muffin. Like it's a different, it's a steamed burger. And I guess my point is like burgers are different just as pizza styles are different. And that is the kind of burger that I would be like, no, that's not for me.
27: Yeah.
10: There is not a style of pizza in this country that I would say no to. I like Chicago style. Yeah. I like Detroit style, but I love New Haven style. And I think it's because I can eat more of it, or at least like psychologically I can, but because
27: there's no dough.
2: Yeah.
10: The ratio. The dough. They flip it and throw
27: the dough out the window and then they make a pie crust and then they put cheese and tomato sauce on it.
10: It's not like a sleight of hand. It's not a magic trick.
27: And so I felt like it was a magic trick. I was watching them because the kitchen is open. Yeah, and I'm watching them toss dough, and I'm like, where did it go? It goes in the oven. The dough doesn't come out on the other side of the oven because there's something happening there that I don't understand what's happening.
2: DJ said he's been bamboozled.
27: Bamboozled.
2: Hoodwinked.
10: Run amok. Luke is in New York, and he's from New Haven. And there's a place that we've mentioned, Frank Pepe's, which I think is Pepe's. I think is how they like to call it locally. There's Sally's, and there's a third that we haven't mentioned, and I think Luke is going to take care of that for us. Luke, you're on ESPN Radio.
3: Hey, what's going on, guys? Thanks for having me. Yeah, I just wanted to call in. Everyone knows Modern Pizza is the king of New Haven pizza. I don't even need to get into how sacrilegious it was that you went to the West Hartford location of Frank Pepe's. But I'll leave it there, and I'll let you know that Modern Pizza is the one.
10: Modern is amazing.
27: This is where you know it gets a little tricky. When people say, this is the best thing in the world, and then you show up, they're like, well, not that place.
2: Is the other one.
27: But the other one. Well, but then the oven, the temperature of the oven isn't the same. You got to go to this specific one. But that one's not really. You got to catch it in the middle of September when the humidity is at a certain point.
2: Everybody knows
27: that's the one to go to. You got to go to that one that specific time. That's what it is. Like I say, Chicago pizza. Everybody just like, go to Chicago, get some pizza. Come here. It's like, well, I got to go. You got to go to the right one.
10: Well, no, hold on. Okay, so we were talking about Pizzeria Uno.
2: Yeah.
10: And you said one of them came to your hometown growing up, and you're like, oh my gosh.
2: Well yeah, because that's the thing. For Uno's, I lived in Ohio, in Dayton, Ohio. So the first Chicago-style pizza I ever had was Uno's when it came to town.
27: Right.
2: And yeah, it was the greatest thing at the time I'd ever had. I was in high school.
27: Right.
2: I used to, you know, and it was crazy because, you know, used to be an athlete, and the pizza I got didn't look that big, but it was so thick.
27: Right,
2: I got to like the second piece. I was like, man, I'm full.
27: Yeah,
2: but
27: yeah.
2: I really love those two pieces. So for me, Uno's always has a special place in my heart. But if I go to Chicago, I'm probably not going to Uno's. You know, I'm just going to go to whatever Chicago style pizza happens to be close to where I am.
27: Whatever Chicago style pizza.
10: Whatever Chicago. Okay, so my whole point was like Uno's became a chain, right?
2: Yeah.
10: And that's the one that you went to in Dayton, Ohio. You go to the original Pizzeria Uno in Chicago, or the sister spot, Pizzeria Due. Like, those are the OG. Everything else is a copy of a copy.
27: Right.
10: It's not like McDonald's, which like also started in the Chicagoland suburbs. Like, they've been able to duplicate that. That's been the key in their success. Frank Pepe's, I would argue, like, you go to the original Frank Pepe's.
27: Yes.
10: And it's going to be better. I think he just got an overcooked batch. So legit. I'm not defending that.
27: I think so too. Okay.
4: I just want to point out that when you landed,
27: the roof of my mouth.
4: When you landed, man. I want you to go to the original spot, but when you landed in West Hartford, it was raining. You don't want to drive all the way to New Haven when you
2: it's
4: just
2: like
4: landed.
2: An hour drive.
4: So I was kind of looking out for you as a friend and as a colleague. I thought, hey, you're going to get the experience.
27: Uh-huh.
4: It's not going to be the full experience. I still thought you would have liked it. I didn't think it'd be sauce on a cracker, but listen, to each
27: it was sauce on a cracker. It was sauce on a cracker. It was distinctive crunch sound.
10: Oh my word!
27: So Sally's cut the roof of my mouth. It took a couple. I talk for a living. I was on IR for a little bit. I was playing hurt.
2: They sabotaged.
27: There we go.
10: If someone's in Chicago and they want to call in, 888-SAY-ESPN is the number, 888-SAY-ESPN. I would say don't even go to Uno's if you go to Chicago. Go to like a Giordano's. Lou Malnati's. And Lou Malnati does they do a bar pie, which is like a standard depth. And that's fantastic. But the story between Pepe's and Sally's. Pepe's was first, the guy running the oven at Pepe's broke off and started Sally's.
4: I think so. I think there's also like family lineage between all the places. Apart.
10: Yeah. Oh, okay. Yeah. And so they go back to like the 50s and one guy broke the heart of the other guy and left.
4: I think even people at Modern at some point they worked at Sally's or Pepe's. It's all connected.
27: Does the hate make the pizza better? The hatred inside make the pizza?
10: Brother, Sally's made an enemy of us last year when we were doing 50 states in 50 days. Uh-huh. That was the Connecticut thing that we did was we did a pizza tour down on Worcester Street. It was me and Gary Streisky.
27: Yeah,
10: who's also abandoned you and hasn't hung out with you.
27: Never seen him in the Bristol metropolitan area.
10: He's actually a hologram. He doesn't really exist outside of Las Vegas. But we went down there and we set it up ahead of time. A producer called ahead and Sally's was like, who are you guys?
27: Oh.
10: Like, no, we're not going to help you out. We didn't want free pie. We just wanted them to make it for us so we didn't have to wait in line. And we'd set it all up and they were like, no, you're going to wait with everybody else. Which on the one hand is like, okay, it's kind of admirable you're running a business. On the other, it's like, no, we set this bleep up. Like, we are on a tight window shoot, and they wouldn't help us out. They wouldn't charge us for the empty box. We were trying to show love to their establishment as, one of the places that you have to go to. And I think we just caught whoever was managing that day on a bad day. Whereas Pepe's was like, hey, y'all want to come back and get a shot inside the oven? Mm. Like, what's the heat tolerance of your camera? Like, you can do whatever. You can flip the dough.
27: Toss the dough out the window.
10: So I'm a little partial.
27: and not use it.
10: A little partial with Pepe. You made me want to get some pizza on the way home.
27: I got 2-day-old pizza sitting in my hotel room. Great. You know, one thing you don't have to worry about.
10: Yeah,
27: the dough won't go bad.
10: I don't,
27: because there's none to speak of.
4: Your mentions. I hope your mentions are going
10: to
4: be on fire.
10: I hope they are. They deserve to be on fire. So I will say this: the only bad pizza in this country that I have come across is St. Louis pizza.
4: Ooh, careful.
10: No, I don't know. I don't put it up there with Cincinnati chili.
2: I don't think I knew that there was a such thing as St. Louis style pizza.
27: It's a thin crust. It's a thin crust. Very very like it's very thin, but it gets soggy. So it doesn't like stay crispy like the New Haven. So it's a little soggy.
10: When I had it, and I only had it once, and it cut my mouth exactly as you're talking about. But it was almost like a cracker consistency.
27: Yeah.
10: Not just like thin dough. It was like, no, we do something different. This is St. Louis style. Now, St. Louis fried rav.
27: Mm-hmm.
10: Oh, yeah.
27: Okay.
10: That's incredible. But this, and I get into it with Smallman sometimes because I'm like, it's prison pizza. It's stuff that you could literally make in a jail cell.
27: Well, I ate St. Louis pizza coming up, driving up from Jackson to Northwestern. So I would stop by St. Louis. My uncle lived there. So I'd get Emo's. And I loved it.
10: Yeah.
27: Now, the thing is, I loved Emo's. Now, of course, the caveat is I was in college and all, like, 99.9% pizza is delicious when you're college. I've never heard a college student be like, this pizza. Like, it was delicious to me. So Emo's, it was the thing.
10: Brother, I would put up. I'm trying to think if you had to rank them, like whose pizza is best. I'm not trying to just cater. Mm-hmm. I mean, Detroit pizza's
27: Detroit
10: incredible.
27: Pizza, I think Detroit
10: it's
27: superior.
10: It's incredible. Yeah. Toppings to the edge. Mm-hmm. Yeah. And I like crust. I'm a grown man. I'll eat the crust, but like sometimes when the toppings and the cheese go all the way to the corner.
2: Yeah. Yeah, that's hard to top.
10: Yeah.
2: That's hard to top. And you know, to your point, DDJ, when I first had Uno's, I was almost college age. I was high school going into college. You know, when I was in the Detroit area, I was in grad school. So those times of life are conducive to pizza love. But to the point you were making earlier, even if Uno's, as you said, it was a franchise, so in the Dayton version was a copy of a copy, it was still delicious. So, what Dave's issue is the copy, I guess, of West Hartford did not represent the way the level
27: brand
2: of
27: cope,
2: like
27: the level
2: ever.
27: Of cope going on here. It was like you got the wrong one at the wrong time. It was raining outside, and maybe your mood wasn't good because the flight coming out there. Your taste buds had not adjusted to the altitude change from the flight.
2: There was jet lag.
27: There was jet lag. There was a lot going on. There's a lot going on.
10: I didn't want to say it, but I'll say it. I don't know that we trust anybody from Atlanta on pizza.
27: Oh, from Mississippi.
2: That would get personal.
27: Now we're getting. good person.
4: Did you say that right before we break?
27: Right before we break. Right, with those shots.
4: I'd love to get a rebuttal.
27: Now, the whole city of Atlanta.
4: I'd love to get a rebuttal.
27: ATL shouted, 404, dial in, 601, Mississippi, everybody dial in. Talk about it. Talk about it. Talk about it. You ain't going to be in Connecticut talking about food from Atlanta. We not going to have that.
4: All right, we will get into the NBA Finals. What do you think Rich Eisen's thinking about this segment right now? First segment, first hour of his holiday program, and we spent it all on pizza.
27: Happy to carry the torch,
4: and
27: Rich.
4: I can't help but feel partially responsible for that. We will talk about who has more riding on getting to the NBA Finals, SGA or Wemby. We will dive into that. Andre Snellings, David Dennis Jr., Randy Scott. This is the Rich Eisen Show on ESPN Radio.
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19: When the moon hits your eye like a big pizza pie, that's amore.
27: That would hurt from Harper.
19: When the world seems to
27: if
19: shine
27: it hits you in the eye,
19: like
27: if a big,
19: much wine, that's
27: tough, hard cracker crust hits you square in the eye,
10: I don't
27: you could lose an eye.
10: I don't even like clams, but I've had that Pepe's clam pizza. It's incredible.
1: It's so good.
10: There's a seasonal tomato pie that they do, right?
1: Oh, yeah.
10: And that's tough to get.
1: It's mostly tomato, little sprinkling of cheese on there.
10: Yeah, like very light on the cheese, which I was like, David Dennis Jr., Andre Snelling's Randy Scott, we're back on the Rich Eisen Show on ESPN Radio and the ESPN app and Sirius XM Channel 80. ESPN Radio is presented by Progressive Insurance, so I'm sure it's just ecstatic that we're talking about pizza again. Yep, Devin?
1: No, I was just saying, yeah, let's get the pizza, let's get these thoughts, yeah. Let's get these calls, and let's move on.
10: And then we'll move on.
1: Yeah.
10: And then we'll move on. Turns out people care about pizza, though.
1: They do. I mean, I'm not surprised.
10: And I was thinking that when David was saying the level of cope.
1: Yeah,
10: that was happening as we were like, well, hold on, which one did you go to?
2: Yeah.
10: I'm not sure. And we did kind of make it sound like a seasonal.
2: Yeah. Was there oven built in 1903 or 1908? Which right. one? I don't know.
10: Like a seasonal piece of produce where we're like, well, you can't get the peaches in May.
2: Yeah, they're right.
10: All right, let's go to Justin. Justin is in Pennsylvania. He would like to weigh in on pizza. Maybe he's going to stick up for Pennsylvania pizza. Maybe there's something we're missing. Justin, you're on ESPN Radio.
21: No, I'm definitely not going to stick up for Pennsylvania pizza. I got two in PA that are terrible. The first is Altoona pizza, where they put American cheese instead of mozzarella cheese on the pizza. And then second, not only is their football team bad, but their pizza's bad. Pittsburgh-style pizza, where they bake the crust and the sauce, and then they put all the toppings on cold, including the cheese. It's terrible. Thanks for taking my call.
10: I've heard of this. You've heard of that?
27: I've heard of this. So they bake the bread, but they put the cheese is like still shredded, and there's like cold pepperoni. Everything is cold on top of it, and it's like super duper loaded. I've seen people eat it.
0: Is that safe to eat? Like, are we like uncooked sausage and stuff? Like, what are we?
2: I mean,
0: have you had Pittsburgh style pizza?
2: My wife is from Pittsburgh, and so I've had pizza in Pittsburgh. I never had that.
27: Yeah,
2: though.
27: Yeah, it's a
2: so,
27: thing.
2: So, like, you know, they used to take me to this place called. It was called Originals, but they're called it the Dirty O. And so I had pizza there. I had pizza at a couple of different places. And, you know, it wasn't, I wouldn't have thought of it as a style of pizza. I wouldn't compare it to, you know, anything else. But, I mean, like you said, it was pizza. I was young enough. Everything was good.
27: Where they do the steak crazy? Like they burn, like char the steak on the outside, keep it cold inside. Is that Pittsburgh style? Maybe.
0: Ooh,
27: not. Maybe
0: I know the Midwest will do like a beef tartare, like a carpaccio type thing. Like a
2: what Pittsburgh is known for to me is they put their fries on on all their sandwiches.
0: Promancy, you know? Brothers, and yeah. I can get on board with that because everything's properly cooked.
2: Yeah.
0: You ever had food poisoning?
27: Yes.
0: From undercooked stuff.
27: Yeah.
0: All it takes is one, and you're like, yeah, never. I want this well done. Never. Yeah. Like moving forward. Chris is in Memphis. Chris is in Memphis. I'll listen to Memphis on ribs. Let's listen to Memphis on pizza. Chris, you're on ESPN Radio. What's up?
3: Hey, good afternoon, gentlemen. So, yes, I live in Memphis now, and I had to speak on the St. Louis-style pizza because that's where I went to high school.
0: Okay.
3: And my first job was a pizza maker at Emo's Pizza.
27: There we go.
3: And so I have to say that Emo's is my absolute favorite pizza.
27: Uh-huh.
3: And it's very similar to the New Haven situation where you got to go to the right location, and this location might use the wrong cheese blend, and this one might be too crunchy, and that one might be too soft. But if you go to the right location, it is absolutely amazing. What makes them special is they use Provel cheese instead of mozzarella. But since I don't live in St. Louis, my favorite out here is a New York style pizza. This guy from Long Island, he's out here, and he has the best New York style pizza.
0: All right. I mean, maybe I just went to the wrong emails.
27: There you go.
0: Maybe that's it.
27: Got to get it.
0: What is? I can nod along and pretend I know what Prevel is.
2: I was gonna say, is that provolone?
27: I don't know. I don't know what it is.
4: Provolone. Yeah.
2: I was thinking provolone.
0: I'll look it up. There might be some.
27: It's delicious.
2: Yeah, and see, it's also
27: Emo's don't sleep on Emo's.
0: Yeah,
2: and I also mean, again, Chris was college. The same age as you, right? You know what I'm saying, like that high school going into college.
27: Yeah,
2: so maybe it's when you have it.
0: There's a little nostalgia to it. Well, white bread, American like Kraft singles grilled cheese sandwich. Like it's going to take me back to a certain time, but I know it's not a good grilled cheese sandwich.
2: I mean,
0: you know what I mean? Like
2: so. That wasn't my experience. I was thinking of a different kind of cheese that you can't really cut a full thing because it would go to the bottom at the end that you could get from the government.
27: The government cheese.
2: the grilled cheese hit a little different. I'm not sure of the white bread with the American cheese, but, you know, like you said, when you have it, that's where your memory's formed.
0: Yeah.
1: Provel is a processed cheese blend of cheddar, Swiss, and provolone, famous for St. Louis-style pizza.
0: I'm all set. Okay. All right. That's Provel cheese. And shout out. If you want to, and you can make your own. Here's the thing. You can make your own St. Louis style pizza. What you need to do, you commit a crime. You go to jail.
1: Oh my God.
0: When you're in jail, you have a little money in your account so that you can go ahead and get some stuff from whatever the prison store is.
27: Mm-hmm.
0: All you need, saltines, Provel cheese, apparently, and I don't even ketchup. And just throw that together.
27: And if you really want something authentic, put a shank in there, and while you eat it, it'll cut your mouth. You feel like you're eating a New Haven pizza.
0: You're the worst. Wow. How about this Western Conference Finals? Huh? Mikey, are you like offended by this on a personal level? You're from around here.
5: Yeah, and I went to college in New Haven, so I've had all the New Haven. But I mean, it's I agree with DDJ about Pepe's Pizza. Oh. I feel the same way, but that's not a representation of New Haven pizza.
0: This is a heel turn. What is a representation of New
5: Modern
0: Haven pizza?
5: Modern Sally's.
0: Yeah.
5: You know, okay. There's even some other ones.
0: Wow, turn your back on the
2: state,
0: I didn't see this coming.
27: Well, what do you know?
2: I thought I'd had New Haven pizza because I've had Pepe.
5: It's like eating California Pizza Kitchen and knowing you had California pizza.
2: What about the story that like Sally's came and Modern both came from Frank Pepe's, but they're not
5: Even the caller said it's kind of sacrilege that he went for New Haven pizza in West Hartford.
0: Yeah, that's fair too. But that was on bad intel. We were just trying to spare you a rainy drive.
27: I didn't want you to drive.
2: If I'd have driven an hour
27: and come back with bleeding mouth from pizza,
0: Yo,
27: I would have.
0: Bleeding mouth. All right.
27: I was listed. I was listed for Hoop Streams. Questionable. Recovering from mouth cuts.
0: Who's that Simpsons character?
5: Day to day.
0: The jazz musician in The Simpsons who taught Lisa how to play. Oh. It was Bleeding Gums.
1: Bleeding Gums Murphy?
0: Bleeding Gums Murphy. Yes. Yeah. That was DDJ.
27: Yeah.
0: That was David. Okay, let's shift gears.
1: You're welcome, Rich.
0: You were on Hoop Streams over the weekend. The question, NBA-wise, as we're here on the Rich Eisen Show, David Dennis Jr. and Andre Snellings, and I'm Randy Scott. We wanted to talk about SGA and Wemby, and for whom a trip to the NBA Finals would be more impactful for. There's an argument that SGA sort of cements himself in a pretty exclusive club by making it to back-to-back NBA titles after also, back-to-back regular season MVP awards. But there could also be a coronation element to Wemby making it at this age, just 22 years old, and certainly the franchise cornerstone there in San Antonio. So I'll open it up. Dre, I want to start with you. For whom is this NBA Finals potential bigger?
2: I think it's bigger for Wemby because his ceiling is higher, right? Like, Wemby is on the short list. When he came to the league, they said he's the best recruit maybe since LeBron James, maybe since Lou Alcindor, Kareem Abdul-Jabbar, maybe ever. And he's already playing up to that level. And so if he leads his team to a championship now at age, whatever, 22, and nobody thinks they're fully cooked, they're still on the way up.
0: Yeah.
2: His ceiling is greatest player of all time. Like he has that upside. I don't think SGA has that upside. Like, I don't care how many championships the Thunder win, how many MVPs he win. He's a great player, but he's not the guy that's going to define this generation, whereas Wemby can be. So I would say it's bigger for him.
0: What about you, DDJ?
27: So I would actually go the opposite first. First, it's kind of a similar reason. Okay. I would say SGA would be bigger for SGA, partially because this is his shot of cementing himself in a different way than Wemby. Like, Wemby could win the championship. Like, if Wemby wins the championship next year, we're still having the same conversation of this being Wemby's decade, right? Mm-hmm. Like, you make the conference finals way ahead of schedule, then you win the championship the next year. Even if you make the finals and lose and win the championship next year, that is a great career arc where we're still talking about this dude could be the greatest ever. We're not but SGA, we're not going to talk about this dude being the best player of his generation, really, right now. There was a 10-day span where he was better than Jokic and better than Wemby, and then Wemby took it back. You know what I'm saying? Like, yeah. But if you can come out and have two championships and be the guy who breaks the streak of nobody having back-to-backs, two straight MVPs, it makes it notable and cements you in a way that, no, you're not going to be Wemby, but it puts you in a sort of a different echelon. You can make an argument for like a top 25 or top 20 or something like that if you're SGA, if you continue your career with two MVPs, two championships, where Wemby's just going to be like, he's getting to that Lou Alcindor, Kareem, LeBron, no matter what. Like, it just feels inevitable at this point. SGA can sneak in the middle of that, almost Olajuwon style, a little bit. Like, Olajuwon snuck in the middle of the Jordan thing, got two championships, and that elevated him to a way that he probably would not have been if that had not happened.
0: I think this is going to sound so so obvious, so pedantic, but, like, you win when you can.
27: Yeah.
0: Like, we cannot presume health for a guy who's Wembanyama's size. We just can't.
27: Right.
0: You know, we want to sit here as just unaffiliated fans and say, oh, we got this for 15 more years. We got this for 10 more seasons. We don't.
27: Yeah.
0: If anything, Yao Ming is a comparison. Now, Yao Ming had more tread on, or less tread on his tires when he came to the U.S., but, like, that size just doesn't age well. So if it's right here and it's right now, it's certainly important for Wemby to do it, and we don't want to kick the can down the road and say, oh, it's just the beginning of a core. I catch myself saying, hey, Dylan Harper's only 20, Stephon Castle is only 21, look at this, and Wemby's only 22. They're going to be together for 10 years. Well, no, the salary cap will eventually make that impossible. So win it while you can, but the same could be said for SGA because of exactly what you said. There's so much talent in the Western Conference. There's so much standing in the way of the Thunder to even get back to the finals that it does jump out to me. I think it's, but I agree with you though. I think my answer is also SGA. I appreciate you guys asking. And it's because, it's just because of like the sort of like VIP within the VIP club that he could put himself in.
27: Right.
0: Like, this is extremely rare territory, whether you like how he gets his points or not. But Dre, I don't mean to throw the pop quiz at you, but David, we were talking in the earlier part of the show that Andre has a project with some of his friends. Was it grad school or undergrad?
2: No, it's a message board, Real GM, So it's just kind of like a national, even an international group of guys. What he's referring to is, so I'm a nerd. You fully admitted, I'm a basketball nerd in particular. And this message board that I used to hang out on a lot before I started working at ESPN, now I don't have so much time, every few years, we would do this months-long project with, you know, tens or, you know, 20s, hundreds of people that would vote on who are the top 100 players of all time. And we would go into depth. We would go position by position. So we wouldn't just say, who's your top 100? We would say, who's your number one? And there would be the candidates. And we would take a couple days and make their cases. And then, all right, now we're done with that. Who's number two? And we would go down the list. And so I learned more probably about NBA history doing those projects than, you know, any type of schooling I might have had. Not like I went to school for basketball, but if I would have, then I would have learned more from those projects.
0: And I'm curious, and I don't know if you have it in front of you, but where somebody, because you mentioned, David, that SGA could ascend sort of farther up these rankings into whatever, you know, VIP section you want to put him in, just like where SGA is now, and I guess where you could see him ascending if he does make it back to an NBA Finals, and they would be the favorites over New York, I think, that at that stage, regardless if it's San Antonio or OKC.
2: So he's a little early to be in those projects. You know what I'm saying? Those projects are looking at careers, and, you know, like, he's still relatively new in the game. But he's starting to tick those boxes, right? Yeah. You know, he's not only did he win the MVP, but in those projects, it's all about what impact did you actually have? You know, look at the analytics, look at newspaper articles, look at, you know, how a player impacts winning for his team.
0: Yeah.
2: And he's already got at least one championship and maybe another. So when this project is done in 10 or 15 years, I'm sure he'll represent well in it. But to the point that you guys were making, and actually both of you made it in different ways, I agree that this championship would solidify SGA in those conversations. You know, like, it would be better for him to win a championship than to not win a championship. But for a guy like Wemby, to the point that you were making, we can't guarantee the future. And I think back to a guy who was built kind of like Wemby. He didn't have quite his game, but he was also the number one overall pick, greatest player, supposed to be the greatest player ever the year before Jordan. That was, you know, Ralph Sampson. And it was in, like, what, year three that they beat the Magic Johnson Lakers. When Sampson hit that crazy shot at the buzzer, and they played the 86 Celtics in the finals with one of the greatest teams of all time. And all the thoughts, it was the Twin Towers. It was Sampson and Olajuwon. It's going to be this for the next decade. Sampson hurt his foot. He was never the same.
0: Right.
2: And he never got back. And so for Wemby to be able to solidify himself with the championship now, it would be the difference if that type of tragedy happened, which I by no means want. You know what I'm saying? I'm a big Wemby fan. But instead of Ralph Sampson, you're talking about him like a Gale Sayers type of, like, you know, you just don't know how great this guy was, even if his career gets cut short. So I feel like it would be a bigger step function up for Wemby than for SGA this year.
0: I put that in, like, a Bo Jackson category. I'm not trying to even, like, put this out into the world. It's just, we haven't seen a long career from someone at that size. But then again, we haven't seen that agility from someone this size either.
27: Yeah, like, the thing about Wemby is, one championship, like SGA, two championships solidifies him in a whole different place.
0: Mm-hmm.
27: When we're talking Wemby, we're talking like three or four, and like four or five. Like, if he's going to play 65 games, for as long as he plays 65 games, if you're waiting in line to win Defensive Player of the Year, just stay in line. Just wait in line, and just the polls will be open. Like, you just wait until this dude is out of here, and that's your next shot. Like, you're not going to do it again. And I think he's already, as long as he plays 65 games, I don't see him not winning MVPs, not winning Defensive Players of the Year. And, like, his barometer is different than SGA. SGA, you get two championships, great career. You did it. You're like, go ahead and accumulate the stats. Wemby, like, I want, like, 3-4. This is what we're talking about. This is the type of level of talent that this dude has and dominance that he has at this age.
0: Yeah.
27: Like, 3-4 is what we're looking at. So, for me, it could be one this year. It could be one the next. But, like, the next decade, you got four shots at it.
0: And Kendrick Perkins would agree. He was on the 11 p.m. Sports Center. And he's just, not necessarily in a comparative way, but he draws a common thread, a common denominator in these Spurs wins so far this postseason.
4: You know, my grandparents used to always tell me, he's young, but he got an old soul, baby. And that's what we just watched, and that's what we just listened to in that interview. And when you talk about leadership, that's the true definition of leadership. See, Wimby is not afraid of getting uncomfortable. He's not afraid of holding himself accountable and maxing out. And tonight, what we saw was a response that we expected. We saw him be a big man first and then show guard skills. When he come out with that mindset of I'm going to dominate the paint on both ends of the floor, the Spurs are unbeatable. But when he comes out and he's timid and he's soft and he's trying to do other things that's not being Wimby type things, and that means being the most dominant player in the league, then they struggle. But tonight was one of those nights. And I also look at the five assists. When you're able to get yours and make guys around you better, that's called growth and that's called leadership.
0: So I guess Andre and I are going to have to lead the rest of the show because you're leaving.
27: Yeah. Got to go and get some more pizza, apparently. I was waiting.
1: By the way, the Calf has good pizza.
0: The Calf does have good pizza.
1: So if you want to try it, compare.
27: Everything's closed right now in the Calf.
0: No, it's not. No.
27: I got the sandwich place on the thing open. I got a sandwich. I got my salmon, my usual salmon sandwich. Delicious. Shout out to the
1: Calf. You're telling me the Calf is closed?
2: Well, no, you get the pizza from that same place where you got the sandwich.
27: Yeah. Oh, really? Oh, yeah, with a little check.
0: Yeah, I got to do it.
27: Do they do New Haven style? Do they do like real American style?
0: They do
27: delicious style.
0: Or New Haven style.
2: I have never cut my mouth on a piece of pizza from the cafeteria.
0: You can put anything on there.
27: Never cut your mouth from the pizza. There we go.
0: You can put French fries on. You can make it Pittsburgh style.
2: That's true.
0: If you wanted to.
27: Can you put the raw toppings on Pittsburgh style?
0: Yeah, see, that's a great question. I don't know why anybody would do that.
2: I feel like that's a health violation.
0: But that's low on the list of issues I have with Pittsburgh.
27: Sammy Sandwich.

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0: And it's you and me tomorrow.
1: We're in studio tomorrow.
0: Right here. 10 right here.
2: Man, that's going to be fun.
1: Maybe more days, depending on if the Knicks and Cavs, the Cavs pull this off. I'll be around a few more days.
3: But now I feel left out.
0: So we're all Cavs fans tonight. He's Andre Snellings. I'm Randy Scott. We say goodbye to David Dennis Jr. We will dive into more of your calls. 888-SAY-ESPN, 888-729-3776. 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
5: Gilgeous Alexander, open three. 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
10: Here is your latest Middle Tennessee weather. Showers and thunderstorms are likely tonight with patchy fog after 11 p.m. The low will be around 66. On Tuesday, showers and thunderstorms are expected before 2 p.m. with a high near 81. The chance of precipitation is 80%. Wednesday brings a 90% chance of showers and thunderstorms with a high near 84. 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
15: 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Randy, thoughts on that deal that they gave Stafford?
16: Yeah, it does feel a little bit like a golden parachute. Kobe Bryant got one. Mm-hmm. Andre, remember at the end of his run with the Lakers, Matthew Stafford doesn't have the same runway, the same organizational significance, I think, you know, to the Rams as Kobe did. It's not good business. It came back to bite the Lakers. It really helped spur on like a malaise with the franchise until LeBron came back. So it's a dangerous game to play. But I do think if anybody deserved it, and it is the most important position on the field, and you want Stafford motivated, and you want Stafford happy, maybe there are more grumblings behind the scenes than we realize. I don't know.
17: Yeah, I think it's a different situation because, you know, there by the end, the Lakers weren't very good those last few years with Kobe, and Kobe was coming off injury. Here, the Rams still think they can win a championship now, so I hearken it more to the Green Bay quarterback situations, you know, the Favre to Rodgers, or the Rodgers to Love.
16: Yeah.
17: Like, the Rams need Stafford to not only be happy, but to be bought in and enough that he can mentor Simpson. Like, hey, you're the guy that's going to take my place. Let me get you there as good as possible. So, to me, it makes sense. You know, keep everybody happy and you have a happy home.
16: All right. Devin, I know we don't have time for more sound, but Gabe Neitzel was stunned that Aaron Rodgers...
15: Yeah, just because he was, you know, in Green Bay, that's where Gabe works, and he, the relationship, he thought it kind of deteriorated then. He just thought it's like kind of... They're working together now? We'll see how this works, you know?
16: Interesting. I always thought there could be a movie written about something like that in, like, private life. I'll explain that movie pitch, and maybe someone in the Rich Eisen metaverse will be listening to it. He's Andre Snellings. I'm Randy Scott. Out to the Diamond when we come back. The Rich Eisen Show on ESPN Radio and the ESPN app.
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16: It's up there, man. It's up there as an unofficial start to summer, even if it's raining up and down the East Coast. I'm Randy Scott. 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Taking you up to first pitch between the Cardinals and the Brewers. And on that call here on ESPN Radio is ESPN Major League Baseball analyst Doug Glanville, who's with us. And Doug, thanks for the time on your holiday here. You're calling this one alongside Mike Cousins on ESPN Radio right after we're done. Pre-game coverage begins at 1:30 p.m. Eastern. It's an early NL Central showdown that has a little significance to it, to be sure. What stands out to you about this matchup between two teams that are battling near the top of the division?
8: Well, Randy, I mean, it stands out that they're very different teams. And you talk about their approaches, or at least the numbers bear out. The Brewers are a team that keep the ball in the ballpark. They're last in home run rate. So they're not a team that you think of like, oh, the power game, and this is how you win ball games. They win by first to third, aggressive defense. You know, they make the plays. They just do a lot of little things. And this has kind of been their MO for years. And the interesting thing about on the other side is, although they don't hit home runs, they also don't give up home runs. So their pitching has a lot, you know, high strikeout rates, first in baseball. So they have this power game where they avoid the big inning, but they don't get the big inning. So they still find success. And the Cardinals side, they're a team that they don't strike anybody out. You know, it's all in play. So I find like these kind of non-traditional numbers we think about winning, like, oh, the power pitching, the home runs, and scoring in bunches, and these teams kind of fight against the curve in very different ways.
17: So when I look at the National League Central, it's the only division in baseball where every team in it is over 500. And even though the Brewers and Cardinals are in first and second, the gap between first and last in the division is only 4.5 games. So with the way that the teams are playing of late and kind of looking forward, who do you see kind of as the having the inside track to being the kings of the Central?
8: Well, I mean, right now it's I have the Cubs when you talk about going into the season, because they had pitching that, of course, is now all hurt. But they have a very long, deep lineup. So when you look at them, I see a lot of potential offensively that they can win games that they, even when their pitching is not as sharp. And conversely, when their pitching sort of comes through, they can also win the close games because they have the bats to do it. But as every year has proven, the Brewers are going to be in the thick of it. And the division is just better. My big question is, come trade deadline, you talk in July, end of July, will these teams have the resources or be willing to make the moves they need to make to kind of make that push? And that's where you start to be able to hang with, you know, the Dodgers and these higher resource teams.
16: We're talking with Doug Glanville, who's on the call of Cardinals and Brewers, which is following us. Pre-game coverage begins at 1:30 p.m. Eastern here on ESPN Radio. He's our Major League Baseball analyst. And, Doug, I don't think anybody would have a good time going against Jacob Mizrowski here for Milwaukee. I'm not asking you to put yourself in the box against him, but when you look at this pitching matchup today, it's Liberatore for St. Louis and the Miz for Milwaukee. What are you watching for in this one, especially with Mizrowski coming in on the long scoreless inning streak and also seemingly being able to sustain that triple digit velocity deeper into the game this season?
8: I mean, he's been a great story to watch because talk about a guy really young who comes up, he's in the All-Star game with in a third of a season, and you know, it's just a blur, and the arm is it's what it is. It's magic. I mean, this guy throws so hard and he's gotten better. He's like equipping himself more to handle all the ups and downs and the failures, even as good as he is. But the velocity is just unprecedented for a starter to be able to throw that hard. You just have no time. And he goes to that story about the Brewers, right? The guys that keep the ball in the ballpark as pitchers, they strike everybody out. And when you look at the Cardinals side, you know, they call him Libby. He's the guy that really throws, you know, strikes. He's kind of around the zone. He nibbles. He doesn't strike out a lot of guys, but he leans on his defense. So you talk about very different approaches to the game tonight in terms of the starters and how they can be successful.
17: So, Doug, overall, you know, there's been a lot of talk in recent years about the Dodgers and the big payroll teams, but there's a lot of low payroll teams like the Cardinals, the Rays, the Guardians among the top teams, while there's a lot of big spending clubs that are kind of struggling. So what's this say about the current state of baseball economics and roster building?
8: Well, in the short term, you know, you can't necessarily buy, you know, a good month, right? I think that tells that story that, you know, you get off slowly and it can really snowball on you. And we've seen, like you mentioned, some of these big teams. Well, the Red Sox, you talk about the Phillies. I mean, they made moves early on to fire their managers. So that is that short-term effect of, like, money can't really buy that. Now, the big differentiator to me, I go back to what moves will they be willing to make at the trade deadline, you know, if they're still in it. And those resource teams tend to kind of be able to make certain kinds of moves, give up prospects and so on. But there's definitely a sentiment of watching teams that, look, you can compete. You can compete if you're, you know, not striking everybody out, if you're not hitting home runs every day without stars. If you have a system, you're consistent, and you play within your strengths. Talking to the Cardinals manager, Ollie Marmol, he said, look, this is our game. You know, we can't make a lot of mistakes. We can't have an error and a walk in the same inning. But if we execute and we keep getting better, yeah, that's why we're in second place. That's why we're really fighting for the top of the division.
16: And to that point, as we talk with Doug Glanville ahead of the Cardinals and Brewers here on ESPN Radio, Doug's going to be on the call alongside Mike Cousins. But the Redbirds were expected to be in rebuild mode, and here they are, certainly contending in the division. How surprised are you by that performance? I know it's only Memorial Day, but still, they're playing better baseball than I think a lot of people predicted. And what do you think's driving it, Doug?
8: Well, and you talk to their manager, he says they are rebuilding. You know, the way he approaches it is everybody has, you know, this kind of growth mindset era we're in, where they have to keep getting better as players, and they have to do it in season. And you see a lot with young players coming up with not a lot of experience. They have to learn at the big league level every day. And they've really kind of reduced that to a daily approach and almost a philosophy of, like, how they continue to win games. And so they have done it by, you know, making sure they don't compile mistakes, make an error, and then walk a hitter, and, you know, these things that kind of string along. They've very much minimized the damage, and they do it by letting the ball be put in play. But if you have that style, you have to catch the ball. You have to play defense, and they've done that. So that is something that is a little surprising how high they are, but I've seen Ollie Marmol as their manager for years, and he just gets the most of every situation. You could call it rebuilding, but he's trying to win, and he's trying to win and learn so he has something sustainable, and so far he's proven it this year.
17: Well, I guess speaking of early season surprises, right, you know, We're seeing some wild variation in the standings. Teams like the White Sox or Athletics, they're like showing some real life. So which of these early season surprises do you think are legit?
8: Yeah, well, I mean, I can't ever count the Guardians out because they just always in it. You know, it's like, I mean, you know, they have the track record, you know, and they were doing this without Jose Ramirez being Jose Ramirez, definite future Hall of Famer. So I see them as a team that, you know, knows how to pitch and they string together wins. And then you look on the paper, you're like, they don't have much of an offense, but they execute on the mound and they do a lot of the little things. And one of the things to look at with them is the American League Central has just struggled. The Tigers are just upside down. So the teams that you thought would like make that run and create noise in the division, the Guardians are absolutely capitalizing on their struggles. So that's why I see them in a better position, because they're getting hot as these teams that were expected are getting cold. And soon that trade deadline is going to come up and they're going to have to, teams that are supposed to be in it are going to have to make moves, and they might be sellers, and the Guardians will be very poised to take advantage of that.
16: He's Doug Glanville, and he's on the call for Cardinals and Brewers. I want to ask you, though, Doug, about another National League team. The Phillies have more than come back from the dead here after letting go of Rob Thomson. Donnie Baseball takes over, Don Mattingly, and they go on an absolute tear. I'm wondering if you had to pinpoint the reason for the turnaround, how much of it falls at the strength of Don Mattingly as the new manager, or how much of it is just, you know, the pitching staff getting healthy. To what would you ascribe this turnaround in Philly?
8: Yeah, well, this formula of making the change, that's how Rob Thomson came about. You know, Joe Girardi got off to a slow start as their manager years ago, and Rob Thomson took over. So there is something to be said for a change of scenery, a change of tone, a change of, and it doesn't say anything negatively necessarily about the guy going out. As we talked about, the resources and short term is really, they don't necessarily align. I mean, it's hard to say, oh, I'm going to pay all this money and be, you know, 18-12 in April. You know, every day it's hard. You hope in the long term you get that effect. And what I see what's happening in the Phillies, yeah, you get Zach Wheeler back. You have Christopher Sanchez looking like a, you know, perennial Cy Young Award winner. Then, you know, you're going to start winning, because then your offense, even if it's in and out and inconsistent, you're putting up a lot of zeros on the run prevention side. So that is what the Phillies are leaning into. And, I expected them to be an excellent team this year, a really bad start, but they seem to have figured it out.
16: All right, Doug Glanville going to be on the call alongside Mike Cousins. Pregame coverage begins for the Brewers and the Cardinals on ESPN Radio at 1:30 p.m. Eastern. Doug, great to hear from you, man. Enjoy your Monday. Here's to a great game. Thank you.
8: All right, appreciate it. Thanks for having me on.
16: All right, Doug Glanville joining us. 888-SAY-ESPN is the number, 888-729-3776. A reminder, the NBA playoffs are on ESPN Radio. 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
14: All right, Daniel Suarez captured an emotional rain-shortened Coca-Cola 600, earning his third NASCAR Cup Series victory and becoming the first Mexican-born driver to win the crown jewel race after a late two-tire pit call and a strong finish put him ahead of Christopher Bell and Denny Hamlin when the weather red flagged. The win carried extra weight because it came just days after the sudden death of veteran star Kyle Busch, whom NASCAR honored throughout the weekend with tributes at Charlotte Motor Speedway, including Busch's number 8 and signature on the front stretch highway billboards and a pre-race flag carry by the U.S. Army Golden Knights. Suarez, who has been supported by Busch early in his career and once drove for Kyle Busch Motorsports, dedicated the victory to the Busch and his family, marking the result both a personal milestone and a poignant tribute. Randy, thoughts on just how NASCAR honored Busch throughout the weekend?
16: I admit to, it's a bad driving pun, kind of having a blind spot when it comes to some of the younger guys in NASCAR, and that to me is Kyle Busch still. I know he'd gone at the age of 41, which just so hard to wrap your brain around. Anytime, Andre, we have a death in the sports world and we talk about it on SportsCenter, the entire west wall of the studio is going to have their photo and their, you know, the year they were born and the year that they died. Yes, and right. So to see 1985 and to know that that's a couple years younger than me, it's just it's hard not to get a sense of that level of mortality. NASCAR does this so well, and they have experience, unfortunately. I remember when they lost Greg Biffle last year, end of last year, obviously Dale Earnhardt. It's a dangerous sport. It really is, and I'm stating the obvious here. And I know that it wasn't an on-track death for Kyle Busch, but they rally around each other really, really well, and they did a tremendous job with that. I give so much credit to his son, Brexton, 11 years old, out there comforting his mom. I give a lot of credit to Kyle Larson's son, who came over and gave Brexton a hug.
10: That scene.
16: I mean, there's so much. They're, you know, playing taps on the bagpipes and the crowd going silent, honoring him on the eighth lap. I just, to the extent that you can do a really difficult thing well and a really heartbreaking thing well, they certainly did.
17: Yeah, they absolutely did. And, you know, the comparison that I've been hearing a lot of people make is kind of when Kobe Bryant, you know, his untimely death, same age, both 41, you know, some similarities in their career arc and just similarities, I feel, in the way that the community, the sports community kind of reach out to embrace and celebrate, celebrate their lives.
16: Yeah.
17: And yeah, you mentioned the scene with Kyle Larson's son, you know, as a father, of course, that's the one that, like, you know, hit me in the chest the hardest. But yeah, I think that the racing world, the sports world, and then just everyone involved can see themselves in this situation and really, you know, sympathizes with the family and, you know, just wants to celebrate a legendary career.
16: Yeah.
14: All right, doing a little weekend rewind here. Shea Gilgeous-Alexander and Nikola Jokic were unanimous selections to the 2025-26 All-NBA First Team, headlining a group that also includes Victor Wembanyama, Luka Doncic, and Detroit's Cade Cunningham, all who finished in the top five in MVP voting. SGA, the league's back-to-back MVP, earned his fourth straight first-team nod. Jokic picked up his sixth. Wembanyama made his first team debut and his first for a Spurs player since Kawhi Leonard in 2016. Doncic landed his sixth All-NBA selection, and Cunningham earned his second, moving up from his third team after being granted a special games played exemption to qualify. Dre, thoughts on that first-team group?
17: I think it's a fair group. You know, they, as they mentioned, that was the top five vote getters in the MVP discussion. There was a lot of talk about the number of games limit because, you know, a lot of those guys either just got to 65 or were just under 65 based on the special dispensation. But I feel like they largely got it right, you know. There are guys like, say, Anthony Edwards that would have been in the mix and also, you know, had some issues with that 65 game mark. But anytime the top five vote getters in the MVP race is your first team, you're probably not doing too bad.
16: No, you're not. It's positionless. I think people have to remember that. Yeah. I know it's been the way
17: two
16: for
17: centers.
16: A few seasons now, but it's nice to see some size represented.
17: Yeah.
16: It is. Because then you go to the second team, and it's a lot of guys who are a little bit. Man, I know you know Kevin Durant doesn't like to identify as a 7-footer. Certainly doesn't play as one.
17: Right.
16: But he, I guess, takes the center spot in the second team. But there are two true centers there, and what a nightmare! I mean, if we ever had to play, listen, we've established on this show that aliens are here. They're real. And so with the UFO stuff and the UAP stuff that the government's putting out and declassifying, if we had to play the aliens, I like that squad.
17: Yeah. Yeah. Yeah. They can face off with the Monstars.
16: Yes.
17: You know, because we've got one of them on the lineup, right?
16: Yeah.
17: One of them starting at center.
16: They look at Wembanyama and they're like, you traitor.
17: Exactly.
16: You're taking on your home planet of CZX5. All right, sorry, that's probably a Mazda.
14: No, great reference. Appreciate that.
16: Sick ref.
14: Follow this under surprising. The Vegas Golden Knights erased a 3-goal deficit to beat the Avalanche 5-3 in Game 3 of the West Final, taking a 3-0 series lead and moving one win from their third Stanley Cup Final appearance. The Avs stormed to 3-0 first period lead, but Vegas captain Mark Stone returned from a lower body injury and scored early in the second to spark the comeback. Then Thomas Hertl broke a 3-3 tie with a go-ahead goal at 8:21 of the third period that held up for the win. Obviously, Kyle Makar has been nursing an injury for the Avs, so that's obviously a big part of this. But Randy, thoughts on the Golden Knights just kind of blanking the Avalanche 3-0 right now?
16: Yeah, it's been tough to see. So the Avs lose Nate MacKinnon last night as well, and he is such an engine for them. They've been playing the first two games without Cale Makar. So the idea was, all right, this guy won a Conn Smythe trophy when they won the cup. You can get Makar back. It's fine. You know, we can win on the road just as Vegas has won in our barn. And Vegas gives up three quick goals. And I mean three goals in 13 minutes. After the Avs only had three goals combined in the first two games. So you're like, here's the Avalanche. All they needed was Makar and we're fine. And it just wasn't the case. The thing that you cannot try to figure out on the fly is goaltending.
10: Yeah.
16: And that's what the Avs have been doing. They had been winning despite this uncertainty at goal. Scott Wedgwood was kind of... gave up a couple of softies last night. He's getting screened. He's not getting help from his defensemen. He's getting screened out in front. And ultimately, it was too much. It's obviously Vegas is going down to the Stanley Cup final. They played probably, though, like this is kind of puck don't lie. They played some of the best hockey during the regular season. I know that the Avs are the President's Trophy winners, but I think Vegas was if anything, like playing better hockey late in the season. It's all just kind of coming together.
17: Yeah, and you know, the Avs, they were such a juggernaut seeming, you know, in the early rounds of the playoffs. It was kind of like, okay, it's the Avs and who, you know. So for them to be dealing with, you know, and obviously the injuries to Makar and MacKinnon, those are game changers, you know, issues with goal. The things that were below the surface are kind of like bubbling up to the top at the worst possible time for them.
14: I don't know if you guys saw this one. It's a little, file this under a little bit of a weird situation. Johnny Manziel made his successful MMA debut on Saturday, yes, beating social media influencer Bob Menery by first-round stoppage at the UFC Apex in Las Vegas. The fight ended with 2 minutes and 16 seconds after Manziel landed body kick, scored a takedown, and finished from top position before the referee stepped in. Afterward, Manziel said the bout was likely a one-time thing and that he did not expect to fight again. I think, who else fought in that? Lance Stevenson and...
17: Michael Beasley.
14: This is kind of
16: tapped him out, right?
14: Yeah, this is kind of a trend that we've seen over the past couple of years of, like, you know, other athletes getting in the ring. How do we feel about this, Dre?
17: I mean, so you didn't mention one of the bigger pop culture... Ray J got knocked out by... Hot Fire Spitter or whatever his name is. The guy from the meme where, you know, he's acting like he just spit some bars and his boys walk by holding their face. That guy knocked out Ray J.
14: Wait, that guy was fighting?
17: Yeah.
16: That guy was fighting.
17: He knocked out Ray J. And if you haven't watched it, watch the slow motion of it. It's incredible. But, I mean, in a sense, and this came up on the air yesterday, we're like, it's kind of sad that these guys seem to need money enough to do this.
16: Yeah, that's a tough look.
17: Manziel clearly has not been, like, training for MMA. You know, like, he's out there rocking a dad bod and, you know.
16: Yeah, but he got some frustrations out. He was working some demons out.
17: Yeah, you know, and you know, like, he made some money. Of course, Beasley and Lance Stevenson, they probably made 8 figures each, you know, so... Hopefully, if they're doing it, they're doing it for the enjoyment of it and not because they really need to check.
16: Here's what I like. I like the idea of working out sort of like celebrity beef, whatever the level of celebrity is. I like the idea of being like, you know, like, I know we've talked about it. Like, you can catch these hands. Like, let's go ahead. We'll make some money. We'll do it. But, like, I've kind of had enough of, and I think that was Beasley and Stevenson. I really do. I don't know about Manziel, but I will say this. When I saw that, it caught me so off guard. I didn't know what was happening. So when I saw it in my social media feed, I was like, they're doing wild stuff with AI. That does look like Manziel. That does look like, you know, like on down the line. And then, you know, I think somebody even like tagged it with a community note, like, this is not AI.
17: Right.
16: And I was like, wow, okay. So I was surprised by that. But I'm all for settling things that way. I kind of think like you should be able to do that in society. Like if somebody is like taking up 2 parking spots, you get like 1 chance a year where you get to kind of just throw 1 card down. Kind of a pistols at dawn like without pistols.
14: Yeah. Like a purge situation.
16: Not even a purge. Just sort of like, oh, like you come out, like you know you double parked. You park like a jerk. You hope no one would notice. You come out and there's like a pink ticket on your car and you're like, damn, I have to fight tomorrow morning at dawn.
17: Gotta catch these hands.
16: Yeah. Like it's no weapons, just like a fist at dawn.
14: I gotta fight Randy Scott. That guy's got experience.
16: You don't find out. Like you just show up the next day. Maybe you're fighting Mildred from down the street.
14: Oh,
16: maybe
14: no.
16: It's an old lady. She's had
14: do you
16: up.
14: Have the if
17: oh,
14: this
17: wow.
14: is, I like I this. Know. Let's play this out for a second. Let's say you get to the arena or whatever, you find out who you're fighting, you're like, I have no chance. Could you pay a double fine to get out of the match?
16: And it goes to charity or something.
14: I like this.
17: Wait, or maybe
14: this is a good idea.
16: But then if you spent your pink ticket, you get it back. If you don't actually fight, you get it back. You can save it for later.
14: Okay. Wow. You know what I mean? That's a lot.
16: Yeah.
14: All right. This is great.
16: It's a great system. We just came up with that off the dome.
14: Yeah. Last but not least, Weekend Rewind. Florida has signed the Teddy Bridgewater Act into law, allowing high school head coaches to use their own money to help players with basic expenses like food, transportation, physical therapy, and rehab services. The law includes guardrails. It only applies to head coaches, cannot be used for recruiting, must be fully reported to the state, and is capped at $15,000 per year per team each year. Thoughts on this, Randy? I mean, this seems like a no-brainer. If you have the means to help your players, I think you should be allowed to.
16: Okay, it does seem like a no-brainer, but it's not just for this reason. I think we are naive if we think coaches are actually going to continue to pay out of their own pocket. The coaches themselves are going to be subsidized, mm-hmm. whether that's from agents, especially in this NIL era. Like, this money is not going to be entirely coaches. I believe it was with Teddy Bridgewater, mm-hmm. and I think his punishment was ridiculous. But I think moving forward, this money is going to come from somewhere, and it's not going to come from the coaches.
17: Yeah, and the clause that, well, it can't be used for recruiting. I don't know how you enforce that either, if it's, you know,
16: right.
17: spoken that once you come here, this is going to happen for you. But that said, I am glad that they tried to address it, because, like you said, the Bridgewater situation was egregious.
16: It was egregious. Andre Snelling's 3.5 hours, man, we deleted it in style.
17: Boom.
16: What do you do? Are you gonna, what are you doing the rest of your Memorial Day?
17: I think I gotta go get some New Haven pizza, right?
16: That's what I'm talking about. Cardinals Brewers first pitch is coming your way shortly. First, Nick DeLuca has you covered with the pregame after the break. This has been the Rich Eisen Show on ESPN Radio and the ESPN app.
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0: Memorial Day in the majors means you can finally check the standings. Brewers back on top of the Central. The upstart Cards not flying far behind. Plus a Sunday of walk-offs and stars maybe on the move. Baseball tonight starts now.
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0: Nothing quite like holiday afternoon baseball, starting to feel like summer. Happy Memorial Day, Nick DeLuca, welcoming you inside our Baseball Tonight studios on a special day in the majors as we tip our caps with a heartfelt thank you to all our servicemen and women who protect our freedom. As the old saying goes, Memorial Day means you're finally free to check the standings because teams have played enough games. It doesn't guarantee anything, but the Memorial Day marker does mean something. Just south of 60% of teams in sole possession of first place on the morning of June 1st have gone on to win their division in the wild card era since 1995, only a couple days away. Good news for our teams today, the Brewers and the Cardinals 1-2 in the NL Central, both in playoff position. Not sure if teams were feeling the urgency this weekend or could just be a coincidence, but if you didn't stay for the end of some of Sunday's games, you missed a lot. Start where we ended the night in LA. No doubt the Angels would rather not check the standings today, but sometimes you need a little help.
2: Collier, 3-2 to Peraza. Swing and a broken bat looper near second. Fielded by Foscue. Steps on the bag. On to first. Gets away from Berger. Racing home is Walton. The Angels have won the game.
0: Roxy Bernstein here on ESPN Radio. Missed play by Foscue leading to an Angels sweep after a 1-9 stretch. LA getting a near perfect 8 innings from Reed Detmers in that one. Retired 24 of 25 batters. Orioles also at the bottom of the standings. Were down again yesterday until Colton Cowser came up clutch.
3: The 0-2. Cowser gets into one. Right field is fairly deep. Perez is back. He's out of room. Colton Cowser, the hero in game one. Unbelievable to the bleachers in right center. And the Orioles have won it. An 0-2 pitch that winds up in the seats. The Orioles come from behind, and they win it 5-3.
0: WBAL on the call. Cowser's first career walk-off hit. The Orioles' first walk-off this season. The Tigers, no strangers to walk-offs, but not in a good way. Sixth time they've been walked off this year already, matching the total from last year. And the third walk-off home run, Kenley Jansen, has allowed. No one else has given up more than one. 8th straight loss for the Tigers before taking the back end of the doubleheader yesterday. Detroit, one of those disappointing big payroll teams this season. So are the Mets. The Marlins capping a sweep in grand style.
4: The one pitch. Hernandez hits that one plenty deep enough. Straight away center.
3: Get out
4: of here. It keeps on going. It is gone. Big Burts. A walk-off grand slam. Straight away center field. Heriberto Hernandez.
0: WQAM Hernandez entering as a pinch hitter in the seventh, walks it off with a grand slam in the ninth. The first of his career, the first walk-off grand slam to break a scoreless tie since Justin Maxwell won it for the Royals on September 22nd of 2013. The Marlins earned their first sweep over the Mets since May of 2019. For the Mets, the fifth time they've been swept this season, tied with the Tigers for most in baseball. Two teams at the top of the standings. The Yankees just not been able to crack the code on the Rays this season. In the desert offensively for most of the series, then the captain made it rain.
5: Aaron Judge hasn't driven in a run in his last 11 games. He's a streaky player at times. They're going to need him to turn around.
2: Kelly deals to Judge. Judge hits it in the air. Deep right field. Delayed back.
6: Describe what it feels like to walk it off here at Yankee Stadium, your fourth career walk-off home run. There's nothing better. You know, I've been trying to get something going here. You know, the guys in front of me have been having great at-bats, getting on base. So, you know, sometimes you got to step up the plate and finish it.
0: Judge snapping an 11-game homerless drought. You heard about it. Gone a career-long 11 straight without a run driven in. His first walk-off home run since July 28th of 2022 against Kansas City nearly 1,400 days ago. Yankees opening up a series with the Royals this afternoon from teammates on Team USA at the WBC. Opposite dugouts today, Judge and Bobby Witt Jr., the stars in Kansas City. ESPN's Buster Olney impressed by one of the best young players in the game.
5: Bobby Witt is Jr. is right now, I think, the best all-around player in baseball. You know, not only is he excellent as a hitter, not only is he a guy who's probably going to finish the year with like 50 stolen bases, but he also is the most impactful defender. If you look at defensive run saves, outs above average. And I'm really curious about the Yankees' response coming off of the series they have against the Rays, because it does feel like the Yankees, you know, they get thrown into some kind of state of confusion whenever they play the Rays.
0: Always nice when the analytics and the eye test match up. You know, you have that conversation all the time. Witt Jr. leads all position players in WAR this season, so the underlying numbers match what everyone else sees with their eyes. Last year, Witt trailed only Judge and Cal Raleigh among position players in that category. Yankees and Royals just after 3:30 Eastern on ESPN this afternoon. Plenty of young talent in our game in Milwaukee. The St. Louis Cardinals, one of the surprise teams in baseball so far this season. Can they unseat the Brewers? They are used to being on top of the NL Central. For more on our Memorial Day matchup, here's our team at American Family Field. Doug Glanville and Mike Cousins.
7: Nick, the roof is open here at American Family Field. It looks like it's going to be a great day for a matchup between first place in the National League Central and second place. Just a game and a half separating the Cardinals and the Brewers. And after the Brewers lost 2 of 3 against the Los Angeles Dodgers the last 3 days, they are ready to get back on track, and they do it, Doug, with the most exciting player in baseball, the flamethrower, Jacob Mizorowski, on the mound in year number 2.
8: Yeah, I mean, you talk about throwing, I don't know, darts is not right, maybe rockets or something that is like Mach 5. I mean, this guy's arm is ridiculous, 103 miles an hour. You talk about high heat, and pitchers who throw like that give hitters no time. There's a lot of swing and miss, and it's hard to chain together hits against him. So he's that X factor, and the Brewers do this well as a team. I mean, they're number one in strikeout rate, so they're a team that actually relies on that. One side of that is they don't hit a lot of home runs, so they don't give up a lot of home runs, and they don't hit a lot, so they kind of chip away on both sides of the ball, and so they're an exciting team to watch.
7: Jacob Mizorowski is carrying a 24 1/3 inning scoreless streak over his last 4 starts. He hasn't allowed a run in exactly a month. It was April 25th. Against the Pirates, the last time he gave up a run. Coming into this year, the St. Louis Cardinals were tagged with the rebuilding label. Yeah. Usually that means you're finishing somewhere from 3rd to 5th within your division. They have said, yes, it is a rebuilding year, but they're playing way better than the rebuilding team they were thought to be. Through 50 games, they won 29, and that's the fastest they've gotten there since 2015 when they won the division.
8: I mean, look, we've worked with Ollie Marmol, just getting a sense of his style, and he says, yeah, I can rebuild and still win ball games. And, you know, and the approach is much about growth and learning, because that is the culture now. A lot of players come up, they're young, they have very little minor league experience, but they're expected to produce. So you have to teach at the big league level. So why not collectively be able to do that and get winning baseball out of it? So they catch the ball. They don't strike anybody out, so the ball's going to be in play, and as long as they catch it and minimize the walks, that puts them in a chance, a place to win. And they have a lot of young guys that are, you know, have huge upsides and talented, with Wynn or Weatherholt, Walker. They're loaded in some young players that are really have bought into this, and so they're getting the results.
7: Jordan Walker is in the conversation for MVP right now. Granted, we're still very early into the season. And J.J. Weatherholt at the top of that lineup with Connor Griffin of the Pirates is in the chat as well for Rookie of the Year in the National League. So still a very long way to go, but an exciting contest set for these two teams. A pitcher you cannot afford to miss, Jacob Mizorowski on the mound. He'll be opposed by Matthew Liberatore for the Cardinals, who struck out a career-high 9 in his last outing. Matinee Memorial Day here in Milwaukee. Nick, we send it back to you.
0: Thanks so much, Mike. Looking forward to first pitch coming up. Is there a chat for MVP contenders? I gotta have to look into that. So much optimism about the early returns in St. Louis. Let's bring in Chip Carey, TV voice of the Cardinals. Chip, start here Memorial Day. We can check the standings. Cards just a game and a half out of first in the NL Central. The Cardinals opening day lineup average just over 26 years old, youngest in all of baseball, and are one of the early surprise stories in the majors. What do you feel like has been the key to their success?
9: Oh, the infusion of young talent that's been waited on to provide some spark. Let's start with Jordan Walker. This guy for 3 years was supposed to be the next big thing for the Cardinals. And I think if you ask Jordan about his first couple of seasons, it's been a struggle. That hasn't been the case this year. Jordan's hitting over 300, 15 homers. He's hitting home runs to all fields. He's played terrifically in right field, and he's become the middle of the lineup anchor that, frankly, the Cardinals have been looking for since Albert Pujols came up through the system. And then you start with J.J. Weatherholt, the seventh overall pick in the draft a couple of years ago. He's been excellent in the leadoff spots, sees a lot of pitches. He, too, can hit to all fields. And he's a guy that grinds out at bats and gets on base a lot. So the top of our order is really, really solid and fun. Ivan Herrera was born to hit. He catches and DHs. He's got thumped to all fields. And Alec Burleson's a silver slugger. So 1-4 for the Cardinals, that's as good as anybody else's in the National League, in my estimation. And I think that's why they're 7 games over .500 and a game and a half behind the Brewers. This offense has been surprisingly good. It's been surprisingly deep, and it's been surprisingly powerful. And obviously, we hope that continues with this series against the Brewers.
0: When you look at this Cardinals franchise, Chip, a couple of down years in trying to get back to where they are accustomed to being. This is a storied organization. Ollie Marmol gets an extension before the year, and I get the sense that there were a couple

0: That. And in this Instagram and Facebook and Snapchat world we live in, people forget that when Albert Pujols and Adam Wainwright and Yadier Molina were on this club, Oliver Marmol as the manager, won 93 games and took this team to the playoffs. So the old saying is you got to have the horses to get to the Kentucky Derby, and finally we feel like we're on the path of doing that.
1: No doubt. Early stages of this build for Haim in this organization, Chip. What does a successful finish to the season look like for the Cards?
0: I think continued development of our young players. I think graduations from the minor leagues to the major leagues. Continued development of Walker and Wynn and Weatherholt. But I think just continuing to see young guys grow and turn into everyday players. And the guys that are everyday players who have a chance to become superstars take advantage of that.
1: One of the best in the business, Chip Carey.
0: They're great.
1: TV voice of the St. Louis Cardinals. Chip, thanks so much for stopping by.
0: Okay, guys, my pleasure. Thanks for having me.
1: All about the youth in St. Louis. Rookie J.J. Weatherholt might have Cards fans most excited. Early contender for NL Rookie of the Year. Sat down pregame with our Doug Glanville and Mike Cousins.
2: J.J., as you've made your transitions from college baseball to the minor leagues to the major leagues, it seems like from the outside every step has been a smooth transition. This takes a lot of hard work to do what you've done. As you've put together your rookie season, you know, what have been from the inside, from your perspective, the biggest challenges? Because the stats look great, but there's a lot of work that goes into it on a day-to-day basis from your part.
3: Yeah, I think, the biggest thing really has been so far playing so many games. I think, from minor league standpoint, there would be times where it's like, four games, one DH game, and then I'm off, and then another off day, versus now it's kind of trying to wake up and play every single day. And so just trying to make sure I stay on top of my body and everything like that so I feel good out there has been really one of the big focus points. And then, of course, put a lot of work defensively to try to get better. Base running becomes harder just because guys are, more on their tails if they have any, but also just catchers are really good. So trying to find ways to still impact the game there, and then hitting – just stuff and VLO and command and things, just continuing to adjust to that.
2: My cousin's Doug Glanville with J.J. Weatherholt of the Cardinals.
4: So, J.J., I'm going to go straight West Virginia on you here right now. So you had the series against the Pirates. So Now what was that like, the family affair and just coming kind of back home in some ways?
3: That was sweet, yeah. I mean, my bat was rolling over there, so that was awesome. I think those games, just so fun for me to play and see how many people came out to support me, just, be by my family. And my grandparents were able to catch the last game, which is the first game they've seen since I was at West Virginia. So it was a special week every single game, and just had a ton of fun out there.
2: David Bednar, the reliever, went to your high school as well. Were you aware of him growing up as a major leaguer?
3: We're really not that far apart, and I play with his brother. His dad was also my coach, so it's a tight-knit community there in Mars. And my college roommate, who's a big Phillies fan, we went to a game in Pittsburgh, and I was like, it's like 1-2-0. I was like, you guys are in trouble, man. The kid from Mars is coming, and he came out and closed the game, so it was super cool.
2: Yeah, when Renegade starts playing, you're in trouble. That's right.
3: Exactly.
2: JJ, thanks for the time, the stories. We appreciate it.
3: No problem. Thank you.
2: Nick, we'll send it back to you.
1: Thanks so much. Weatherholt on pace for a 20-homer, 20-steal rookie season. Rarer than it might sound, hasn't been done since 2024 when Milwaukee's Jackson Churio hit 21 homers and stole 22 bags. Inside the Numbers, brought to you by My Computer Career, training for a better life. Coming up next on Baseball Tonight, sometimes more money, more problems. Could a Cy Young winner be on the move? And talking with a guy who might be adding the award to his trophy case sooner rather than later in Milwaukee. 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
10: For a tune-up when she's just not running the way that she should be.
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12: He's doing well. I mean, he's throwing faster than most do in after these type of surgeries. Man, it's nice to see the video of a Tarek Skubal getting back into baseball things.
13: Back here on Baseball Tonight, Nick DeLucchia here with you, counting down to first pitch in Milwaukee. Yeah, Big E said it best, baseball, so you have to talk about payroll disparity, but maybe not in the way that you might think. Spending not always leading to success this season. The 10 best teams in the majors this year spending a combined $1.89 billion on players. The 10 worst spending a combined $1.9 billion on players. Three of the 10 best teams, the Rays, the Cardinals, and the Guardians, all in the top 10 in the standings, paying less than $100 million on players. Five teams spending $195-plus million in the bottom 10 in the standings, the Red Sox, the Giants, the Mets, and the Tigers, among the most disappointing teams in baseball so far this year. Tigers in a tough spot, snapped an 8-game losing streak yesterday, have reigning Cy Young winner Tarek Skubal dealing with an elbow injury, and he's set for free agency after the season. ESPN's Buster Olney thinking it might be time to explore a trade.
14: It would make all the sense in the world for them to flip Skubal for value. He's not going to re-sign with them before he becomes a free agent in the fall, and he would be a difference maker. And, you know, as we look at teams that might be interested, we talked about the Cubs. I do wonder about the San Diego Padres. AJ Preller is hyper-aggressive, and the usual suspects. the Dodgers, who are absolutely loaded to begin with. And if you told me that he was wearing a Dodger uniform on August 4th, the day after the trade deadline, that wouldn't shock me. And I think San Diego is interesting just because H.A. Breller, their general manager, is clearly not afraid to make expensive trades. He made that big deal for Mason Miller, giving up his top prospect last summer.
13: Yeah, Tigers were 18-17 on May 3rd. Announced Skubal would have elbow surgery the next day. 3 weeks later, 21-33. What an ad he would be for the Dodgers, especially with that lineup that was all over Robert Gasser in a rocky fourth inning on Saturday. Manager Pat Murphy saying that he might have been tipping his pitches.
5: Better than his previous outing. You know, he's facing a real potent lineup, and I thought he did a really nice job. I mean, there's some things to work on. Obviously, there's a huge emphasis on making sure they can't get your signs from second base. You know what I mean? Like, I think he got caught up and gave away some pitches that ended up hurting him. But you can't give up 0-2 hits either way. You can't throw 0-2 pitches down the middle. And again, I'm saying, Gass did some really nice things to keep it close. And then in the fourth inning, he gave up a couple 0-2 hits. There's a couple walks in there. And the home run, an 0-2 pitch in the middle of the plate. So those things can't happen.
13: Gasser pitching to a 6.48 ERA in two games with Milwaukee before being optioned. Struck out 7, but walked 6 over 8 1/3. Nick DeLucchia here with you on Baseball Tonight, closing in on first pitch between the Brewers and the Cardinals on Memorial Day. Milwaukee hoping for a little more success on the mound this afternoon. They got the right guy to do it. Jacob Mizorowski hasn't given up a run in a month, tied for third in the majors in ERA. He caught up with our Mike Cousins.
15: Jacob, your interview with Jeff Passan the other day, for anybody who didn't see it, they can go find it on YouTube. It was really illuminating as to your love for Pokemon cards. And one of the things that stood out to me from your conversation was the community aspect of it for you and how it brings you to people who are outside of baseball. You're at the park so often and so much of your life. Why is it important for you to connect with people away from the game of baseball?
16: Yeah, I mean, I think it's awesome to, like, part of growing the game. Like, I think, you know, going in a card shop and meeting a little guy that, you know, has no idea about baseball and just loves Pokemon, and I can kind of be that bridge into, you know, the sport that I love and kind of help them with that and understanding, like, sports are awesome too. So it's kind of cool.
15: Because at the beginning, they don't know that what your day job is. They just know you're a guy who has the same interest as them.
16: Yeah, exactly. Yeah, we're all looking at the same cards. You know, we're in the same hobby, so they find it really cool.
15: So you've shared that your favorite Pokemon is Lugia, and to simplify it for folks who don't know about Pokemon, it's a combination of a dragon, it's a bird, it's very special within the game. Yeah. You're shaking your head there, so correct me then.
16: Yeah, basically. It's basically a dragon lizard thing that's, you know, blows fire, and, I mean, not like Charizard, but, like, you know, kind of cool.
15: So that got you into the game. What was it at first about both the video game and the trading card element of it that made you really enjoy Pokemon?
16: Yeah, I think I just fell in love with Pokemon through the games. So that was, like, the first interest in it. And then, yeah, the collecting of cards was kind of cool because, again, with the community, going through, just going to random card stores throughout the city and, you know, trying to find cool things and, you know, maybe finding something, maybe just talking to people. So it's kind of fun.
15: We're talking with Jacob Mizorowski of the Brewers here on ESPN Radio. You've also gotten your fiance, Elle, into the phenomenon as well. So outside of just Pokemon cards, what advice would you give for someone whose significant other, they want them to be into their hobby as well?
16: I mean, I think the biggest thing is just to be supportive. Like, understanding, like, maybe she doesn't, like, love it as much as I do, but, you know, find little things that she enjoys. Like, if she likes one Pokemon, like, for example, my fiance loves, like, Vulpix and Ninetales. So every time we go and I find a new one, like, I go and pick it up for her, and she, like, loves that I come back with a new card for her. So it's cool.
15: Most accurate description of Vulpix, a little fox that has some fire ability to it.
16: Yeah, and then Ninetales is basically the same thing, but a little bigger with Ninetales. So.
15: So while we're talking about fire, let's talk about fastballs a little bit. You've thrown more 100-mile-an-hour fastballs than the rest of Major League Baseball combined this year. Can you, now in your second Major League season, take us back to, if you remember, the first time that you threw over 100?
16: Yeah, the first time I hit 100 was in junior college. We were at the Grand Junction, which is going on this week, actually. And and they the radar board was in the outfield, and it had triple digits, but the one was blacked out and didn't work. So all that popped up on the board was 0-0. So I'm like, I think I hit 100, but it might have been just an error. So yeah, that was the first time I saw it.
15: We're talking with Jacob Mizorowski, starting pitcher for the Milwaukee Brewers. You did an interview with Fox earlier this weekend during the game, and you were giving credit to some of your staff, pitching coach Chris Hook, and then Jim Henderson, who's the pitching coordinator. When they work with you, what are some specific things that you have taken away from them in recent weeks that have helped you?
16: Oh, it could be anything. It could be, you know, timing, you know, tempo, little pitch grip differentiations, you know, little things like that. So they're always tinkering something.
15: And lastly, we're going to talk ad nauseum about the fastball, but you do throw a changeup every now and then, your fourth pitch. How is that pitch coming along, and what are you working on with it?
16: Yeah, I mean, I think it's coming along pretty good. You know, obviously I only throw it like, what, 1% of the time or something like that. So, I mean, yeah, it's as good as it's going to be, I think. Like, I think it's going to be that pitch that I just flash once to, you know, get guys off of other things. So I think it's right where I want it to be.
15: And then one for the road. This was a big offseason for you. You got engaged. You bought a house. Which one have you put more work into, the house or the wedding planning?
16: The house. I left all the wedding planning to my fiance. So she's been taking care of it. And, you know, it's been awesome.
15: Well, you gave me some advice. I'll give you some. That was a wise choice to do that. Yeah. Jacob Mizorowski, thanks so much for the time.
16: Of course. Thank you, guys.
13: Mizorowski firmly in that NL Cy Young conversation. One of the best young starters in the game. Let's pause 10 seconds for station identification. 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
13: Miz on the mound shortly. Memorial Day matinee action from Milwaukee. 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
13: Oil paired with Napa Gold filters. This synthetic formula fights sludge, keeps deposits from building up, and holds up in extreme temps. And when you match it with a filter that meets or beats our specs, you're covering the whole system, not just changing oil. It's a complete solution that keeps your vehicle running smooth day after day, mile after mile. That is Napa know-how. A couple of games in progress right now on this Memorial Day. The Rays and the Orioles scoreless in the top of the third. And in the NL Central, the Pirates taking on the Cubs, trying to snap an 8-game losing streak. Our scoreless bottom of the second. Top two teams in the division meeting this afternoon in Milwaukee. Brewers have won the division 3 straight years, own the third best run differential in the majors, while the Cards are a surprise 7 games over 500, sporting one of baseball's youngest rosters. A lot to be excited about in St. Louis so far this season. Jacob Mizorowski hasn't given up a run in what feels like forever. He'll try and continue his success today. See if Matthew Liberatore can keep pace for St. Louis. Let's get you out to Milwaukee at American Family Field on Memorial Day with Doug Glanville. Here's Mike Cousins.
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25: I mean, this is a question that a lot of teams are asking, but the bottom line is you're hoping he's making mistakes over the zone. Now, when you talk about someone with 103 miles per hour, he can make those mistakes and get away with them. He's going to still get swing and miss. He's still going to get bad contact. And the challenge really is to try to find ways to chain hits together or successes together, a walk or anything. So if the Brewers aren't playing good defense, that might be something where you take advantage of. But on the other side, they have to pitch. They have to put up zeros and assume that he'll be at his best. Otherwise, they're relying on getting to the bullpen.
24: Well, let's talk about the Cardinals starting pitcher, Matthew Liberatore. It's Painting the Corners, brought to you by Sherwin-Williams. Capture moments in color with paint made to last. The 26-year-old left-hander, his 11th start of the year, coming off what you could say is his best outing of the year. He didn't make it 5 innings against the Pirates, but he struck out a career-high 9.
25: Well, part of his game is just about, you know, working the spin, off-speed, changing speeds. You know, he tops out in the, you know, 95 range, 94. So it's not a high-velocity guy compared to Mizzou, who's throwing 103. But he is able to keep hitters off balance by his curveball, his off-speed pitches. He has a four-seamer, a slider. He sinks it. And most importantly, without the strikeouts as part of his game, mostly other than that last outing, the defense just has to catch the ball behind him. And when that works, you know, the Cardinals put themselves in a position to win.
24: The defense has been excellent for them this year. Top third of baseball. They're ninth in fielding percentage, but on a more advanced level, they are fourth in defensive runs saved in terms of what they're able to do behind their pitchers. And that's the type of team they have right now. Nick said it just a moment ago, a young team in a rebuilding year. Fitting that their skipper, Ali Marmol, in his fifth season at 39 years old, he's now only the second youngest manager in baseball, being supplanted by Blake Butera in Washington, taking over there at just 33 years old. There's a buzz in this building because Jacob Mizorowski has just emerged from the dugout. And as he jogs to the mound and gets ready to take his warm-up tosses, here are the starting lineups brought to you by Energy Transfer, the company that safely moves energy, fueling your everyday life. 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The St. Louis Cardinals are a game and a half back of the Milwaukee Brewers in the National League Central, 29-22. And Rookie of the Year candidate and our pregame guest, J.J. Weatherholt, plays second base, and he leads off. Ivan Herrera is the designated hitter, batting second, 3-for-6 in his career against Jacob Mizorowski, including a home run. Slugging first baseman Alec Burleson bats third. Jordan Walker, 15 home runs this year, is in right field and hits cleanup. The third baseman, Nolan Gorman, bats fifth. Shortstop Mason Wynn hits sixth. And in the seventh spot in his third major league game is Brian Torres, who originally signed with the Brewers 11 years ago. Yes, only his third major league game today. He's in left field. We'll tell you more about him as the afternoon progresses. Pedro Páez does the catching. He bats eighth. And the center fielder, Victor Scott, bats ninth. That's a lineup of five lefties and four righties. Meanwhile, the Milwaukee Brewers, who are led by Pat Murphy in his third season, and in the last 2 years, he's been the National League Manager of the Year both times. Jackson Churio is in left field, now his 18th game after an abbreviated start to this year. Coming off the IL, Bryce Terang bats second and plays second base. His .413 on-base percentage leads the National League. The catcher, William Contreras, bats third on an eight-game hitting streak. Christian Yelich bats fourth. He's the designated hitter. Playing first base, hitting fifth, is Andrew Vaughn. In the sixth spot, Luis Renjifo is the third baseman. One of two switch hitters. The second bats behind him. Right fielder Blake Perkins hits seventh. The center fielder Garrett Mitchell bats eighth. And the shortstop Joey Ortiz bats ninth for the Brewers in cream-colored jerseys today. Road grays with red caps for the Cardinals as J.J. Weatherholt steps into the left-handed batter's box and awaits the heat from Jacob Mizorowski. The 6'7 righty ready to go, and his first pitch of the day is a fastball high, and it's 1-0 at 103 on the radar gun.
25: All right, that was a changeup, starting off with a changeup.
24: The pitch that he does throw, but only about 1% of the time. So he's set, and the 1-0 pitch is in there for a strike, 1-1, as called by Marvin Hudson, the crew chief behind the plate. Nick Marley is at first, Trip Gibson at second, and Tyler Jones, the umpire, at third. Mizorowski, 24 years old, his 11th start of the year. The 1-1 pitch sails high again, 2-1 at 103 miles an hour. So coming into this game, he had thrown 254 pitches at 100 miles an hour or greater, more than every other major league pitcher combined. He's set, and his 2-1 pitch to Weatherholt dances down and in, and the count is 3-1.
25: And, you know, just the velocity alone, it takes away the necessity to be, you know, right on the edges, but you still have to be in the zone enough because the Cardinals will work their walks and take their bases.
24: Mizorowski, glove just above the belt buckle, and a 3-1 pitch is over for a strike. The count is 3-2 on J.J. Weatherholt. What an enjoyable conversation with him earlier today. Just 23 years old, was undrafted out of high school, and then became the seventh overall pick 2 years ago by the Cardinals. 3-2 pitch, and he missed ball four. So a walk starts off the day for Weatherholt. That has been a concern of Pat Murphy, the Brewers manager, over the last couple of days. Back-to-back losses against the Dodgers, where they combined to walk 17 Dodgers batters. And for Mizorowski, that's only his 19th walk all year.
25: Yeah, I mean, he knows their game depends on, you know, execution, allowing contact to happen, and allowing their defense to do the work.
24: Right-handed batter Ivan Herrera He's had the best success of anybody against Mizorowski in his career. And he takes a strike at 102, 0-1. Now in his fifth season in the big leagues as he switches off between catcher and designated hitter. He's the DH today at 267. Six home runs. He's driven in 25. Weatherholt at first. The count 0-1 and the pitch. Is it a called strike? It's 0-2.
25: Those are right on the outside corner, down and away. Not much you can do with it, especially at 102, 103. Just absolutely painted those pitches.
24: Mizorowski shook off the first option from the catcher, William Contreras. And the slender right-hander with an 0-2 pitch to Herrera. Swing and a miss, struck him out. Went upstairs at 103 for his major league leading 89th strikeout in just 57 and a third innings.
25: And he said, look, I want to bring the heat. I'm not throwing anything spinning because he knows if he commands it, he could elevate up in the zone and get that kind of chase where Herrera expanded out of the zone for the strikeout.
24: It's Alec Burleson was 1-for-7 in his career against Mizorowski. Another left-handed hitter as they're all spaced out evenly in this lineup. First pitch fastball, a strike, and it's been consistently hitting 103 here in this first inning.
25: Yeah, he's not playing around. It's like, here you go. It's coming. See what you can do.
24: So it comes in on a 24 and a third inning scoreless streak. Now 24 and two-thirds with that strikeout. Burleson waits, and the 0-1 pitch is fouled back to the screen. For some, that might be a victory just to make contact. Yeah. So he slowed it down to 96 miles an hour.
25: They mix in the slider, and, you know, it's still going to be necessary, even with that velocity, to give the hitter something to think about. You know, they start cheating, they start timing it, and now you got to keep them off balance.
24: And a swing and a miss by Burleson. Back-to-back strikeouts after a leadoff walk to J.J. Weatherholt. We'll see how busy the defenders are behind him today. Luis Renjifo's at third. Joey Ortiz at short. Bryce Terang at second base won a gold glove 2 years ago. Andrew Vaughn holds down first base with Jackson Churio in left. Garrett Mitchell in center and Blake Perkins in right, giving Sal Frelick a much-needed day off. William Contreras does the catching and the batter is the Cardinals' hottest hitter, Jordan Walker, their right fielder. First pitch here, swing and a broken back grounder directly to Renjifo at third, who hops toward first, throws in plenty of time, and the putout retires the side as Mizorowski extends his scoreless streak to 25 and a third, works around a leadoff walk, and fans too. In the middle of the first, it's the Cardinals nothing, and the Brewers coming up for the first time. This is Major League Baseball on ESPN Radio and the ESPN app.
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24: From American Family Field, just outside of downtown Milwaukee, we go to the bottom of the first inning. Scoreless game and between the Cardinals, who are in second in the NL Central, and the Brewers, who are in first. Jackson Churio leads off for Milwaukee against the lefty Matthew Liberatore. His first pitch of the afternoon misses for a ball, and the count is 1-0 against the Brewers' left fielder. The start for Jacob Mizorowski for the Brewers six straight pitches of 103 or better. So your move, Matthew Liberatore, who winds and fires the 1-0 to Churio, and that's in for a strike against the right-handed batter.
25: Well, he's throwing 95 there on the four-seamer. He has a slider, changeup, curveball, sinker, cutter, a lot of movement, throws straight, kind of over-the-top motion.
24: 1-1, Churio thought about it. It's a strike anyway, so the count is 1-2 on the left fielder who has yet to find his pop this year. Last year hit 21 home runs, and this year in 17 games, just one so far. 1-2 on the way. It's a curveball in the dirt. 2-2, the pitch with which he was really successful in his last outing on Sunday against the Pirates. He's a little bit strange in the way that he finds success is by throwing his fastball less because of how successful hitters are against him. Still a pitch he throws the most, 2-2 pitch, and Churio checked his swing and appealed to first, and Nick Marley says he held up, so it's 3-2, but Doug Batters hit 323 against his fastball.
25: I mean, a lot of it is keeping people honest. You have to just at least know there's something else, and then you can set up the other pitches. So there's a slider, there's a lot to lefties, changeup, curveball, a lot to righty.
24: 3-2 pitch, well inside, ball four. So both pitchers starting off with leadoff walks. Mizorowski worked around that with a couple of strikeouts and a groundout. And that brings up Bryce Terang, the second baseman for Milwaukee.
25: Well, to see Liberatore throwing that fastball, it's always telling when you get a 3-2 count or you're in a situation you need a strike, what pitch do you go to? So although that's being hit a lot, he still feels like he could command it better and throw the strike when he needs it.
24: So a couple of 2018 draftees squaring off. Liberatore starts off Terang with strike one. Liberatore 16th overall by the Rays in the first round in 2018 out of high school. And just five picks behind him was Bryce Terang. Stands in the left-hand batter's box. 0-1 pitch in the dirt. Rolls away up the first base line. And as Pedro Páez goes to get it, he keeps an eye on Jackson Churio, who stays at first. And the count is 1-1.
25: And that's something the Brewers really like to do, take advantage of any situation they can grab 90 feet. Ball in the dirt, you know, that rolled away. Churio might have wanted to redo that one. If you get the right read, anticipating, you might be able to get that ball where you can go to second base and be that much closer to scoring.
24: Durang tried to do that yesterday in their loss against the Dodgers. He came up with two out in the third inning against Yoshinobu Yamamoto. Hit a ball that rolled all the way to the wall in left center field. He was gunning it for second and got thrown out by Andy Páez to end the inning. One ball, one strike. The pitch is in the dirt and outside, 2-1. But talking to Pat Murphy, the Brewers skipper, he goes, that's exactly what we want. Yeah. It took a perfect throw, and it was a beautiful one from the warning track to get Terang going into second base, and he's among their fastest players. But if you make the defense be perfect, more often than not, you're going to win. 2-1 pitch is outside to Terang, and it's 3-1.
25: And that is their game. You know, they have to know their strength. They play pressure baseball by making you make those exceptional plays to get them out. So you don't want to back off that, you know, tip your cap, but then next time you do it again.
24: Churio at first, nobody out, 3-1 to Terang. He's taking all the way. It's a fastball over the heart of the plate for a strike, 3-2.
25: I think Terang wants that pitch back. He took a circle around. Like, he's like, what was I looking for?
24: That was probably the one. Let's see what pitch he gets from Liberatore. And he fouls away a fastball at 94 to the third base side out of play.
25: Terang has been phenomenal this season. I mean, his walk rate is through the roof, pushing 18%. So, you know, he's getting on base. You know, he's still getting his hits. Really good going the opposite field. You know, just a certain kind of calm to his approach this season.
24: Well, they've won the division every year he's been on the roster. 3-2 pitch, swing, and a foul tip into Páez's glove. Strike three. Came back and challenged him there with a sinker at 95. He doesn't throw that pitch often, but he clearly trusts it to fan Terang for out number one.
25: Well, we talk about fastballs, and he leans into that four-seamer, but he also throws other pitches that kind of fit the fastball category, whether you're cutting it or sinking it. So, and that is the primary approach off of the fastball, even though the spin is really what's getting him his outs and has been the most effective pitch when it's put into play.
24: That one is a great left-on-left pitch, as it was there, that comes in against the left-handed batter. Now a right-handed batter, the catcher William Contreras. First pitch to him, well down and inside, with a curveball in the dirt for ball one.
25: When you think about a ball in the dirt that rolls away from the catcher, all the things the catcher has to do to get to that and try to throw you out if you get a good read, because he's blocking it, he's getting up, he might be off his knees, he's got to take his mask off, he's got to throw at an angle, throw around the pitcher.
6: 1-0 from Liberatore. Contreras takes the strike 1-1.
25: So there's a lot to it, and if you can get that early read on the ball in the dirt that may roll away, you know, that's where it's really halfway. When the ball's halfway home, that's where you get the read.
6: Churio's got better than average speed at first. He's on the run. They throw behind him. Burleson, the first baseman, throws to second, and the shortstop win applies a bang-bang tag. Churio's not vacating the base just yet, waiting to see if Pat Murphy from the first base dugout will back him up with a challenge. Murph is holding his right hand out in the air, and he does want it to go to replay review.
25: And they seem to want to caucus here, the umpires, but Wynn was coming from far deep.
7: Milwaukee's challenge an out ball at second base.
6: It's Marvin Hudson, the home plate umpire and crew chief, so we'll all now watch together on the 12,000 square foot video board out in center field.
25: Yeah, I think we heard that at the space station there, the volume, but I think it looks like he beat it, but the thing is, Wynn was coming from way far at short, so he was coming on the run with the throw from the first baseman, so he couldn't get there in time. So the throw was there, but Wynn wasn't. And he had to catch it on the backhand, sweep it back, and Churio slid feet first on his side, and his right leg elevated and avoided the tag.
6: Here's the call.
7: After review, the call on the field is overturned. The runner is safe. Milwaukee will retain the challenge.
6: Well, they had him picked off, but I think it was one, timing, and two, Burleson at first base was throwing on the run, kind of like a quarterback rolling out of the pocket, and that'll do something to diminish your accuracy a little bit.
25: And he did a good job, Burleson, by cutting off the angle, getting the ball quickly, but he knew he didn't have time, and Wynn wasn't there.
6: To 1-1 to Contreras. Pitch is swung on, grounded into the hole, and into left field. It's a base hit. Churio's around third. The throw from Torres is offline. Three batters into the game. William Contreras gives the Brewers a 1-0 lead over the Cardinals.
25: Well, you think about baseball 2026. You know, you have overturned call with the replay. Obviously, that's the difference. You know, the call on the field would have changed everything, but now with the overturn, runner in scoring position, base hit, and a good read, by the way, by Churio on a ball on the left side that he did not hesitate and read it well, because just the challenge of diving Gorman, no chance of getting it.
6: The threat continues with Christian Yelich in the left-handed batter's box. A throw over to first on Contreras, an unlikely candidate to try and swipe a bag. He's held on there by Alec Burleson. Left on left here for Yelich. And the pitch up and in as he leans out of the way for ball one. So William Contreras, with an RBI single, came in on an 8-game hitting streak, hitting .400 during that span, now extends it to 9 straight games and gives the Brewers a 1-0 lead, bottom of the first. 1-0 to Yelich. He is stroked in the air, foul behind the third base dugout and out of play. And the count is 1-1 on the designated hitter, Christian Yelich.
25: Yeah, and I just go back to the read by Churio, because a lot of times the ball's hit in front of you at second, your kind of tendency is to hold up. But he read that well, that Gorman wasn't going to get to there, and took a good turn to score.
6: 1-1 pitch is swung on and missed. Got him going after a slider, and that's, as we talked to Ollie Marmol, the manager today, he said curveball, slider, when he can expand the strike zone down low, that's where he's going to find success. Already has one strikeout, his only out of the inning. Walk Churio, who scored. Contreras with a base hit at first. 1-2. Fouled away behind home plate. Defensively this afternoon, the Cardinals have Alec Burleson at first, J.J. Weatherholt at second base. He's phenomenal. Mason Wynn has won a gold glove last year at shortstop. Nolan Gorman's at third. Pedro Pajes behind the plate. 1-2 to Yelich is high and tight. 2-2. And the outfield is Brian Torres, the recent call-up. Victor Scott in center field. Jordan Walker, who, if that ball had been hit to right field, maybe Churio holds up because of how good Walker's arm is. But he tested Torres and came out the winner. Two-strike pitch, hit well, out toward left center field. It's Torres on the run. He's looking up, and that ball is out of here. Christian Yelich with a two-run opposite field blast.
24: His fourth home run of the season gives the Brewers a 3-0 first inning lead. Fireworks shooting off above the video board in center field as Yelich high fives with Contreras to the right of home plate.
25: We asked Pat Murphy about the home run because they are 30th in baseball, last in home run percentage, and he said, they're going to come. We got guys that can hit the ball in the ballpark. I certainly would love to have it. It's the quick strike. It's the quick inning. It's the big lead. And all of a sudden now you look up and that crooked number is on the scoreboard. So they very much need that part of their game. It just gives the exclamation point to how they play by going base to base, by playing pressure offense with their running game. And now they got the power game to go with it.
24: They basically did what the Dodgers did to them yesterday here in Milwaukee. The Dodgers had scored one run through the first four innings, and then in the span of two batters, Kyle Tucker hits a two-run triple into the corner. The next batter, Andy Páez, with a two-run homer, and that was all the scoring that transpired in that game as the Dodgers went on to win 5-1. Andrew Vaughn steps in, and he takes a ball upstairs, 1-0 for the first baseman for the Brewers. Bases are empty, one down, 3-0 Milwaukee. Liberatore's 1-0 pitch is a check swing, and the ball hits the bat, bounces toward the first base dugout, 1-1.
25: The thing about Liberatore, which is really interesting, lefties have really killed him this year. They were coming into this game hitting almost 375. So it has been not a good situation, lefty-lefty.
24: 1-1 to Vaughn. He is in for a strike, and the count is 1-2.
25: And it's not a huge sample, but it's big enough to be like, wow, they're slugging 725 off him. And Christian Yelich just added to that.
24: Vaughn's only hit one home run this year, but he started the year on the injured list with a broken bone in his left hand. He takes a breaking ball down and in, 2-2, and didn't make his season debut until 3 weeks ago. And he had such a strange season last year, Doug, as he started off so poorly with the White Sox. 2-2 from Liberatore. Curveball, swing and a miss. Strike three. That started out maybe belt high and then ended up just above the dirt. Beautiful pitch there to get Vaughn, who last year was one of the worst everyday players in baseball with Milwaukee, and then came here, played 64 games after a July 13th trade, and just tore it up. Couldn't stop hitting home runs.
25: And he's crushed lefties this season.
24: Luis Renjifo in his eighth year in the majors, first with Milwaukee as the batter here, and looks at a fastball for a called strike one. He has been, for the most part, their stopgap at third base. Maybe not the third baseman of the future, but the third baseman of the moment for this team. A one pitch is stroked to left field. Torres coming on, but he doesn't get there in time. It's a base hit for Luis Renjifo, who started the day at 199 and may just climb over that Mendoza line here today. As he gives Milwaukee already its third hit in the first six batters. 3-0 Brewers. Christian Yelich with a two-run homer. And now Blake Perkins, the right fielder.
25: Yeah, that's something Renjifo has not done a lot of, is pull the ball well, especially against lefties. Has a lot of struggles so far this season, but positive sign for the Brewers, able to get the barrel out and drive it to left.
24: Throw to first, and Renjifo dives back in safely. Perkins at the plate, hitting just 102 this year in 30 games. Six hits in 59 at-bats. Well below what he's done for his career. Renjifo runs, Perkins takes a strike, and the throw to second is on time and on target. And the tag retires Renjifo, and the inning is over. The Brewers are on the board. A William Contreras RBI single and a Christian Yelich two-run homer. And at the end of one in this NL Central showdown, it's the Brewers 3, the Cardinals nothing. 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
24: The Brewers' Jacob Mizorowski is a dangerous pitcher, and even more dangerous when he's got a 3-0 lead after one inning. A 6'7", 201-pound right-hander who was an all-star as a rookie last year goes back to work here in the second against the Cardinals. Mike Cousins and Doug Glanville with you from American Family Field in Milwaukee. It'll be Nolan Gorman to lead off after a first inning where Mizorowski threw 13 pitches and 11 were 101 miles an hour or faster. Fastball around 103, slider hit 97. First pitch of the second inning is at 99 and taken for a ball. 1-0 to Gorman.
25: And this is sort of a lesson sometimes when you're trying to figure out as a young pitcher, like, well, I got a lead, how do I hold it? How do I pace myself?
24: The kick and the 1-0. Gorman swings through the fastball, 1-1.
25: So I guess he's throwing 101 now, so he's taking a couple miles off. Like, let me get command, maybe they'll get some quick outs.
24: The sun has started to creep in, out in left field and into the third base seats. 1-1 pitch, taken for a ball, 2-1. To add to the first inning numbers, coming into today in 25 career regular season appearances for Mizorowski, he had thrown 13 pitches at 103 and above. So 13 of them. 2-1 pitch to Nolan Gorman. Is foul back, 2-2. In the first inning today, he threw 8 pitches at 103 and above. He's feeling good today.
25: Yeah, it seemed like all of them against the Yankees that one game. I mean, but yeah, it's, you know, just an electric arm.
24: Mizorowski facing third base, throws home, gets a swing and a miss, strike three. Clocks in at 101, and he has struck out 3 of the first 5 batters.
25: You know, I think you see that even if he's throwing 99, but he's locating it, it's still hard to catch up to. So it's more about location, placement, and he has that secondary arsenal of pitches, which has a slider, curveball, and changeup, to just keep hitters thinking, like, wait a minute, he also has these other pitches.
24: Mason Winn, the shortstop, bats from the right-hand side and takes a strike, 0-1. You mentioned that Yankees game, too. That was the 9th of this month. Mizorowski topped out at 103.6 and threw the 7 fastest fastballs for a starter in the pitch-tracking era, which dates back to 2008. The only player who's thrown a pitch faster this year is Mason Miller out of the Padres' bullpen. 0-1. Called strike. And the count is nothing and 2 on Mason Winn.
25: You just don't see it with starters. I mean, because you're thinking he's got to go 6 innings. How does he keep this pace up? And that's what makes him so remarkable to come out like this.
24: One out, bases empty. 3-0 Brewers. 0-2 to Winn. He swings, bounces it over the mound. Terang circles at second, throws on the run, and gets Winn in plenty of time for the second out of the inning against the Cardinals.
25: You know, and for him, it's good to get sometimes that quick out. He spins it up there, Winn grounds out, let the defense do the work, and keep your pitch count down where you can go deeper into the ball game and possibly, you know, flirt with that complete game.
24: Let them remember why they're here if a ball gets in play. So Brian Torres, the left fielder, is the batter. From the left side with 2 out and nobody on, Cardinals down 3-0. Mizorowski's pitch, swing and a miss. 0-1 to Torres, who made his major league debut 2 days ago. The Cardinals played a doubleheader in Cincinnati on Saturday. They got rained out Friday, played 2 Saturday, and then got rained out again yesterday. 0-1, swing and a miss. He was well behind that, and a count nothing and 2 on Torres, who had his major league debut after 11 years and 913 games in the minors, leagues out of the country, and independent baseball. So you can imagine what that day was like for him. 0-2 pitch. Swing and a miss, strike three. Mizorowski, his third and fourth strikeouts of the game, come here in a 1-2-3 second. He strides back to the first base dugout. The Brewers will come to the plate with a 3-0 lead over the Cardinals. This is Major League Baseball on ESPN Radio and the ESPN app.
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24: Brewers 3, Cardinals nothing. Bottom of the second inning at American Family Field in Milwaukee on this Memorial Day. Mike Cousins, Doug Glanville along with you. And the bottom third of the order for the Brewers here with this lead. Blake Perkins is back in the batter's box and starts off by taking a ball 1-0 from the left-hander Matthew Liberatore. Perkins was left on the proverbial altar last inning when Luis Renjifo got caught trying to steal from first to second. That was the third out of the frame. Kicking the 1-0. That's high, two balls and no strikes.
25: And Perkins, a tough year so far, and all of his hits are against lefties, so he's getting a shot here to get some more ABs.
24: 2-0. He lets it go for a strike, 2-1. He's a career 222 hitter, Doug, this year, and today just 102 this season.
25: Yeah, he's had some struggles, especially as a left-handed batter, or I guess instead against righties.
24: Liberatore's 2-1 is swung on and missed. Goes back to the changeup and the count 2-2. Liberatore has been excellent throughout the course of his young career against the Milwaukee Brewers. He has the best ERA among active pitchers who have worked at least 25 innings against Milwaukee. 2-2 pitch. Swing and a miss. Strike three. Well, whether it's curveball or slider, it's coming in against right-handed batters out of his left hand, and it's worked pretty well so far. He got Vaughn last inning like that, and here Perkins.
25: He does, and he starts on the third base side of the rubber, so that creates a different angle for that slider as well, and it really starts in, and you think it's going to be a strike or come back, and then it bites down towards your back foot.
24: That sets up Garrett Mitchell with one out and nobody on. First pitch is in the dirt and outside, 1-0.
25: And I'm curious if that side of the rubber may hurt him when he's trying to face lefties. You know, it's, you know, because your arm is like kind of right out over the plate at the release point.
24: 1-0. A swing and a fly ball lifted foul toward the sun-drenched third base seats. It just comes up shy of the second deck. 1-1. You're right, though, because if you're throwing a breaking ball to a left-handed hitter as a left-handed pitcher, it just seems like there'd be less of the plate you're going to be able to get with it.
25: Yeah, you don't have that feeling of the balls coming from behind your head.
24: 1-1, up and in to Mitchell, and the count 2-1.
25: It's sort of like the, you know, if you're a righty and he starts, the right-handed pitcher starts on the third base side, and he steps closed. I mean, you feel like the ball is coming from behind your head and really have trouble picking the ball up.
24: 2-1 pitch. Mitchell with a grounder up the middle. Liberatore stabbed at it. Diving stop for Mason Wynn, but the shortstop has no play. He lost his hat, found the ball in his glove, but he slid on the grass, and his legs kind of went out from under him, so he got there, but it's an infield single for Garrett Mitchell.
25: Yeah, what a very cool play. I mean, there was no play to make in terms of out, but just to get to that ball, because he started his slide and the ball hit the base, and he still adjusted his glove up to still catch it. And really incredible reflexes, because he started his dive thinking it was going to be low, and then the ball popped up, so he adjusted midair.
24: Joey Ortiz swings through the first pitch against Liberatore for strike one. The shortstop now in his third full season in the majors, and has gotten off to a slow start offensively to the tune of a 1-9.

0: Rays inside 1-2. Now, I'm looking as the layman at Garrett Mitchell at first base. He's leaning back and forth, but then when the leg goes in the air, the front leg for Liberatore, the pitcher, he's leaning back toward first. What does that tell you?
1: Yeah, he just doesn't want to get picked. He's leaning, but then, you know, he could try to change directions from there.
0: 1-2. Hard grounder foul of third that somehow snuck between the railings in the Cardinals' dugout, hit the back wall, and then bounced out to Nolan Gorman at third.
1: Yeah, think about like a leaning lead and you're trying to go back, but, you know, you're trying that lefty. It can be tricky. The ones that know how to kind of hang their leg up there and just wait for you to commit.
0: 1-2. Swing and a miss. Strike three. A strikeout on the fastball, the pitch that batters hit 323 against, and Liberatore completes his first trip through the Brewers lineup, having allowed three runs, but also having struck out four batters.
1: It seems like his fastball, when it's up and away to lefties, it has a lot of carry, a lot of life. And so, yes, the numbers show that he's given up some damage on that four-seamer, but seems like when he's locating it and up and away to righties, it's working well.
0: Second time for Jackson Churio, and he starts him off with a curveball up and away, 1-0. Churio walked last inning, stole second base, came in to score on the William Contreras RBI single through the left side. Churio still just 22. Mitchell's on the run. The pitch is a strike. The throw to second. They got him! Pedro Páez flashing a cannon behind home plate today. He threw out Luis Renjifo to end the first. The Brewers reserve their right to challenge. Pat Murphy, the skipper, waves it off. And for the second time in as many innings, the Brewers' inning comes to a close with a caught stealing at second base, this time of Garrett Mitchell. So at the end of two, it's the Brewers 3, the Cardinals nothing. This is Major League Baseball on ESPN Radio and the ESPN app.
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0: Less than 4 in 10 kids aged 6 through 12 are playing sports regularly. 4 in 10 kids? Let it sink in. Just 4 in 10 kids. 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
3: Brewers are enjoying a 3-0 lead over the St. Louis Cardinals at American Family Field in Milwaukee. Jacob Mizorowski, the Milwaukee starter, has struck out 4 batters over the first 2 innings. Pedro Páez leads off for the Cardinals, and their catcher takes a ball high, 1-0 from Mizorowski, who now has a 26 1/3 inning scoreless streak going. Last time he gave up a run was 1 month ago today. Right on right, the 1-0 pitch is a called strike. And the count is 1-1. With the former Major League outfielder, Doug Glanville, I'm Mike Cousins with you here in Milwaukee. And Jacob Mizorowski has thrown 20 pitches at least 100 miles an hour today. He's set, the 1-1. Páez swings and misses at a mere 99-mile-an-hour offering there on the four-seamer from Mizorowski. So 20 pitches at 100 or better for 2 innings is 1 more than he threw in 6 innings against the Cubs in his last start at Wrigley Field.
4: Yeah, and when you're hitting against a guy, you're not sitting there going, well, 99.4, 99.7, you know. It's like you're just getting blown away.
3: Base is empty for the leadoff man here, Pedro Páez, with a swing and a miss, strike 3. Strikeout number 5 for Jacob Mizorowski.

0: who is well on his way to continuing another streak as well. He struck out at least 8 batters in 5 straight games, and the last time that a Brewers pitcher did that, it was Corbin Burnes in 2021, and they gave him a nice award at the end of the year, named for Cy Young.
1: And this is the Brewers' game right now. They're leading baseball in strikeout rate, so their pitching is generally a strikeout staff.
0: Victor Scott is the number 9 hitter. Thought about a swing, held back. It's a called strike one on the left-hand hitting shortstop or center fielder. And the pitching staff overall, you're right. Kyle Harrison will start tomorrow behind Mizorowski for the Brewers. Here's the 0-1. Strike at the letters, nothing in two. So it's combined to be a really good pitching staff. Even yesterday, Brandon Sproat started and struggled. He walked 4, got tagged for those early runs against the Dodgers, but still had a pretty good strikeout total. Their strikeout percentage as a staff is number 1 in baseball at 28%. 0-2 pitch. Strike 3 called on the outside corner. We are not a year into Jacob Mizorowski's tenure in Major League Baseball, but this has become the expectation for what he does. 9 batters, 6 strikeouts, 2 down here in the third.
1: Well, what's impressive on that last pitch, it was a curveball, and it was located so well on the outer third. You're throwing all these fastballs, and you break out a painted curveball. Really tough.
0: Back to the top, J.J. Weatherholt swings at the first pitch and fires his bat through a four-seamer at 102 for strike one. And the starting pitchers, too. Fewest home runs allowed in Major League Baseball, 4th collectively in ERA, and 3rd in opponent OPS. That is a winning formula, and part of why they're in first place in the division. A 1 pitch to Weatherholt. He looks at a strike. It's nothing in two as Mizorowski threatens to strike out the side here in the third. Weatherholt is the only Cardinal to have reached base so far. That was a 6-pitch walk to start the game. 2 out, the 0-2 pitch. And he swings and pops it high, third base side, and foul out of play. Pretty good number of Cardinals fans over down the third base side as well.
1: Yeah, we've seen some sea of red down there a little bit. Or a brook, a babbling brook of red. I don't know what to call it.
0: 0-2 pitch. And it's in the dirt, 1-2. It's kind of like, you know how on football stadiums, they make the visiting team sideline the one that's in the sun all day.
1: Yeah, right.
0: And that's what it is here right now with the roof 66.6 repeating open. It's 2/3 open, but the sun is coming down that third base side. 1-2. And that's strike 3 called. Mizorowski hops off the mound to the first base side. Strikeouts 5, 6, and 7 here in the third as he strikes out the side for the first time today. No hits through 3 and his scoreless streak now to 27 1/3. Bottom third is next. The Brewers 3 and the Cardinals nothing. 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
1: MLB app, the number one app for live baseball. Back in Milwaukee, and Jackson Churio fouls away the first pitch he sees in his second plate appearance of the day. Out of play to the right side, 0-1. It's the Brewers 3, the Cardinals nothing. In the first inning, Milwaukee got an RBI single from catcher William Contreras and a Christian Yelich two-run homer. 0-1 is hit hard on a line down the left field line. It's a foul ball by about a foot for Jackson Churio, who hammered that ball. Might have been for extra bases, and instead, it is a slow, breath-catching walk back to the batter's box.
2: Churio got a hanging curveball way up in the zone, and he took a hellacious cut down the line and just got a hair out in front, and that ended up hooking the ball just foul. I mean, it was probably a foot, not much at all.
1: Churio walked back in the first inning and came in to score when he got driven in by Contreras. So 0-2 for Liberatore, who struck out four, and the pitch is a breaking ball hit foul down the right field side, this by about 10 to 15 feet. Good anticipation, though, from Churio, a right-handed batter that, with two strikes against him, that was the pitch Liberatore was going to go to.
2: Yeah, he stayed back almost too long because he was really waiting for it and kind of jammed himself.
1: Another 0-2. A swing and a miss, strike three. Almost swung out of his shoes on a four-seam fastball at 94. So it's the change of speeds from Liberatore. And he wins the battle against Churio. One down here in the last of the third for strikeout number five for the lefty.
2: I mean, it's clear the elevated fastball has played well for him, and it just seems like they're late. It appears faster than the numbers would show, and he's really humping it up and passing it right through their bat.
1: Bryce Durang struck out his first time up and swings and misses at the first pitch here. Now 0-for-11 in his career against Liberatore. High hopes for this pitcher. He was 26 years old and was their opening day starter this year. 0-1. Durang takes, and it's a ball. One ball and one strike.
2: Yeah, kind of forget this guy. First round draft pick. I mean, you know, there's high expectations from him from day one.
1: They traded for him in January of 2020. 1-1 pitch in the dirt and low. 2-1. It's part of an exchange for Jose Martinez, who last appeared in the majors in 2020. Randy Arozarena and a future draft pick. And then he was in the majors in 2023. So now in season number four in the big leagues. Durang with a half swing and a miss. And the count goes even, two balls and two strikes.
2: Well, Liberatore breaks out the cutter, kind of almost like a modified slider. And Durang felt that way too. He thought he saw one thing and got another.
1: 2-2 pitch. Just outside. Pedro Páez, the catcher, holding that for an extra second. It was off the plate by about the width of a baseball and then maybe a few millimeters.
2: That's why he didn't challenge it, but he wanted to make it look pretty, though.
1: Yeah. 3-2 with one out, bases empty, and the pitch is swung on and fouled back either off of Páez or the home plate ump Marvin Hudson. And the count stays full. You want to talk about having your organization have elevated expectations for you? How about for Liberatore as well? He changed numbers this year. He was 52 and now changed to 32 in honor of the pitcher he grew up idolizing, Sandy Koufax.
2: All right. Yeah, I thought he was going to say Steve Carlton, but that was me.
1: They couldn't wear it previously. Steve and Matz have that jersey for the Cardinals. 3-2. Strike three called to Durang. Frozen on a slider. He strikes out for the second time against Liberatore. And the lefty has struck out three in a row, including the first two here in the third inning.
2: Yeah, I mean, he's mixing it up, and as he has a sequence, four-seam slider, changeup, curveball, sinker, cutter, and he really froze Durang. It was one of those sliders that started at him, and then he gave up on it and ended up in the plate.
1: Two out, nobody aboard for William Contreras. The catcher fouls back the first pitch. No balls, one strike on Contreras, who extended his hitting streak to nine games with a single in the first. It's the Brewers 3 and the Cardinals nothing. Bottom of the third. Here in matinee action with the roof open, the sun beaming in. A few clouds overhead, but otherwise beautiful blue skies. And the window panels below the roof level open as well for a lookout onto the skyline. 0-1, Contreras foul tips it into the glove of Páez, and the count is 0-2. So by the way, Since Jacob Mizorowski has struck out seven, hasn't allowed a hit through three, Matthew Liberatore is a strike away from his seventh strikeout through three. He winds and fires, and it's a high fly foul down the right field line out of play.
2: Well, it's mostly been a mix of sliding breaking balls in off the plate to get the chase and the elevated four-seamer up and away to righties. That's kind of what's been working well, and he's locating it pretty well.
1: Struck out nine his last time out, a career high. The 0-2 down and in. Contreras moves his right shoe out of the way. One ball, two strikes. Contreras is in his fourth season with the Brewers, and you can tell he likes living here in Milwaukee, or at least has become a sports fan of other groups. He walked into the clubhouse today with his little scrunched ponytail out the back of a Milwaukee Bucks hat. 1-2 pitch. Curveball. Top of the zone. Strike three called. A very soft lean back to the punch out for Marvin Hudson behind the plate. And Contreras accepts his fate as he walks toward the first base dugout. So both pitchers, Mizorowski and Liberatore, strike out the side in the third. They've each fanned seven, but it's the Brewers with a 3-0 lead as we go to the fourth. This is Major League Baseball on ESPN Radio and the ESPN app.
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5: Couple Memorial Day games in progress. The White Sox and the Twins in Chicago. Munetaka Murakami does it again. His 18th home run of the season, passing Aaron Judge for the American League lead. Drew Romo with a two-run shot as well. 3-1 White Sox bottom of the third. Back to Milwaukee. Here's Mike Cousins.
1: Thanks so much, Nick. We are experiencing greatness on the mound for both teams today. 3-0 Brewers over the Cardinals. Both pitchers have struck out seven. It's Jacob Mizorowski's turn to go back to work. And it's Ivan Herrera leading off here in the Cardinals' fourth. He takes a first pitch. Strike one. 99 on the fastball from Mizorowski, who after striking out the side and the last four batters in this game, has extended his scoreless streak to 27 and a third. A one. Check swing. And that's a ball. 1-1.
2: Mizorowski is very clearly aware that Herrera's hit him pretty well, so he's throwing that one down and away. He's locating. He took a little bit off, like 99. He's throwing the slider now.
1: The 1-1 from the righty. Called strike 1-2. Herrera has hit him well. 3-for-6 coming into this game with one home run. Mizorowski got the best of him, struck him out swinging in the first inning. 1-2. Got him looking. Fastball at 101. Eight strikeouts now for Jacob Mizorowski. One down for the Cardinals in the fourth. And boy, Doug, Ollie Marmol, their manager, joked with us. He goes, you got any tips for how we can hit this guy before the game? But this is really, to say a struggle might be understating it, as you've got eight strikeouts, one walk, a couple of ground balls, but really nothing coming close to sniffing a base hit. Alec Burleson tries his hand now and takes up and away 1-0.
2: Yeah, you need either some sort of like extraterrestrial strategy or like a seance or something. I mean, I don't know what, you know, I mean, he throws so hard, but he locates well and he spins it well, and it's a lot to attack.
1: 1-0 from Mizorowski is high again, 2-0. Perhaps the Cardinals asked for the roof to be open today, for divine intervention to be a possibility against Jacob Mizorowski.
2: And the thing is, but to Miz Coretta, it's like he's locating, you know, he's throwing where he needs to throw it. And these great hitters, if you start making mistakes, they do time you up.
1: 2-0. He gets the called strike at 99 on the fastball, 2-1.
2: But it seems like when he's trying to paint a pitch, like really locate, he throws it like 99. When he's just like, I want to dot this up. But what's impressive is he is hitting that spot down and away.
1: It's 2-1 pitch, and it's hit well in the air, right center field. Perkins retreating. It's Mitchell in center on the warning track who tracks it down. The loudest out today comes from Alec Burleson, who can go yard with the best of them. Two down in the fourth, still 3-0 Brewers, but at least a sign of life off of a Cardinals bat.
2: Well, you know, got that fastball in, and Burleson has a kind of cutoff swing, but he gets the barrel through really well. And, you know, let that velocity do the work for you. He's throwing 103, but just a little bit under it.
1: Jordan Walker 0-for-1 with a broken back grounded a third in the first inning. Takes the first pitch four-seamer away. 1-0.
2: Walker's made a lot of strides this year, just mostly laying off pitches to start. Just not getting that chase on pitches that are not in the zone.
1: The 1-0. Foul tipped into Contreras' glove. 1-1. His plate discipline has gotten better. Ollie Marmol was quick to give his young right fielder praise, who just turned 24 a couple of days ago. Big man out of Stone Mountain, Georgia. The 1-1. And he takes away again. 2-1. And in addition to that, Doug, simply hitting fewer ground balls has made for a really good season, as he's second in the National League with 15 home runs behind Kyle Schwarber, who has 20 in Philly.
2: He's done well pulling the ball. He's really found his stride.
1: Mizorowski's 2-1 pitch, foul tip back again. It's 2-2 to Jordan Walker.
2: And we got the slider there, 95 miles per hour, and amazing he got a piece of it, but he also got a piece of Contreras, it looked like.
1: So Mizorowski with a courtesy walk to get a new ball at home plate from Marvin Hudson. It's 3-0 Brewers over the Cardinals, top of the fourth here in Milwaukee. And two out and a 2-2 count on Jordan Walker, who through the first 50 games this year, 15 homers, at least 40 runs batted in. He's got 42 today. First player in St. Louis to do that since Carlos Beltran in 2012, which was an all-star year, and they lost in the National League Championship Series to San Francisco. And Beltran would still go on to become an all-star in a couple more seasons after that. Remarkable career. Walker stands with his feet close together. He's upright and deep in the right-hand batter's box. Smart choice against Mizorowski. His 2-2. Just misses low at 102. And the count is 3-2 to Walker.
2: And I'd like to stand on the Brewers logo back there. That would give you a lot of time.
1: How about all the way at the backstop? It's 56 extra feet behind home plate. 3-2 pitch from the righty. And it's a swing and a tapper foul at home. That went straight down and then off the barrel of Walker's bat and ended up about 8 feet behind the right-hand batter's box. The ball boy comes out to take it away. How's this for some drama now? 28 straight scoreless innings for Jacob Mizorowski. That puts him third in Brewers history as far as streaks go. One more out will put him alone in third, currently tied for third place. Two out, bases clear, top four. And another 3-2. A check swing and a breaking ball down and away. And Jordan Walker went around for strike three. So Mizorowski strikes out Walker. He's got 9 strikeouts on the day and has allowed just 1 base runner and no hits through 4. Cardinals trying to figure him out, and the Brewers have a 3-0 lead. If this is Major League Baseball on ESPN Radio and the ESPN app. The weekend comes, my cycle
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1: Behind 9 strikeouts from Jacob Mizorowski, a 2-run homer from Christian Yelich, the Brewers lead the Cardinals 3-0 in the bottom of the 4th inning. Yelich comes up for the first time since that homer and takes a strike from Matthew Liberatore, the Cardinals starter. It's no balls and one strike. Yelich's 4th home run of the season, now 5-for-8 in his career against Liberatore. It goes into the windup in the 0-1. Down and away. 1-1. Mike Cousins, Doug Glanville along with you. Matthew Liberatore has really settled in after that first inning. Faced just 3 batters in the second and has struck out the last 4. Going back to the end of the second inning. Pitch to Yelich, and he holds back 2-1.
2: He's thrown 65 pitches so far and 41 strikes. You know, good rate. He's out, you know, around the zone.
1: 2-1 to Yelich. Swing and a miss, an elevated fastball, 2-2. The home run barely cleared the fence out in left field of the Brewers' bullpen back in the first inning. His first opposite field home run of the year after he did that 11 times last year. But he's been hurt this season. 2-2 pitch goes opposite field, foul ball on a line drive. 2-2. Spent about a month on the injured list from the 14th of April to May 12th with a left groin strain. And nevertheless, I think everybody's trying to find the secret sauce for Milwaukee. They were still 8th in the majors in scoring without him. 2-2, a wave and a missed strike 3. That's 5 consecutive strikeouts for Matthew Liberatore and 8 on the game. He's 1 shy of his career high, which he achieved in his last start against the Pirates.
2: Yeah, there's a lot of swing and miss going on tonight. And, you know, it's good pitching for sure. The location is there. Liberatore is showing a lot of ability to mix those speeds up and get the chase out of the zone.
1: Now Andrew Vaughn takes a called strike 1. He's 0-for-1 with a strikeout. Well, up until Saturday, Brewers manager Pat Murphy, now the 2-time reigning manager of the year in the NL, 0-1 is a swing and a miss, 0-2 to Vaughn, had used 47 different lineups in 47 games. That is not easy to do. And I had to consult an Ivy League graduate to really get down to the bottom of it. The 0-2 pitch, Vaughn checks his swing, didn't go, 1-2. Fortunately, that Ivy League graduate is sitting to my left, Doug Glanville, from the University of Pennsylvania.
2: Bit rusty, but, you know.
1: The skills clearly have not diminished, though, because we found out the answer. 1-2, Vaughn, line drive down the right field line. That's a fair ball. It tumbles into the corner. The math will have to wait. Vaughn burns around first. Walker digs it out in the corner, and it's a one-out double for Brewers first baseman Andrew Vaughn.
2: Yeah, just a nice piece of hitting. He'd been swinging over that pitch, and Liberatore has been going back to it, but this one he caught out front. And that pitch that elevated that these guys have been swinging through, he gets on top of and really cleanly hits it down that right field line.
1: Vaughn is in scoring position for Luis Renjifo, who came up with a base hit his first time up. A right-handed hitting third baseman, former Angel, waits and takes in the dirt, 1-0. So the odds are, and I thought it was simple math on the odds of having 47 unique lineups in 47 games. My first thought was, well, it's just 9 or 13 to the 9th power. But that would be wrong.
2: I think, it's because it's, well, the different permutations.
1: 1-0 is taken up for a ball.
2: I think what we calculate is the amount of options they could have with 9 slots and 13 players.
1: But then when you take 13 players as your first option for that number, for the leadoff spot, you then have to reduce the number to 12 because that player is no longer available to be chosen.
2: Yes.
1: 2-0, line drive, center field. Here comes Scott on the run. It's down for a base hit. Vaughn scampers over to third. He waited on that sinking line drive to make sure it would touch on the Bermuda grass. Back-to-back base hits for the Brewers give them runners at first and third. One out here in the fourth and a 3-0 lead over the Cardinals.
2: And that's the difference of when you start missing a spot a little bit. He's trying to get that usual down and in breaking ball, and it caught a ton of the plate. And he laced it right up the middle, just like Vaughn was able to get on top. So in Vaughn's case, he wanted to elevate that fastball more. And in Renjifo's case, he wanted to break that slider down more, down and in.
1: Brewers are thinking it's a great time for Blake Perkins to get hot. He's 6-for-60, 100 at the plate this year. First pitch here, swinging a grounder to third. Gorman's up with it. He throws home. They've got Vaughn caught in a rundown. Pajes, the catcher, chases him back to third, throws to Gorman, who applies the tag for a 5-2-5 fielder's choice and the second out of the inning for the Brewers. I think, Doug, he was too far off the bag to have any salvation on that play.
2: Yeah, there's nowhere to go there. I mean, if, you know, you're making a commitment, say, all right, I'm going to go on contact, or, and but that's your worst nightmare, where you, you know, you ground ball to third, hard ground ball to third. You're out. So what you try to do is stay in the rundown as long as possible. Get the trail runners to try to advance.
1: Two out for Garrett Mitchell. Runners at first and second. All right, let's give you the number. The odds of 47 consecutive unique lineups, as the Brewers did this year, 1 in 259,459,200. Garrett Mitchell takes a strike, 0-1 to start his at bat.
2: Yeah, well, that's the number of permutations in a that you can make lineups out of. I mean, so you already have that just on, like, all the options of what you could possibly do in one game. It's amazing.
1: Pitch to Mitchell, swing and a miss, and a count quickly, nothing in two. Now, did we even consider the fact that it could be different positions too, right? Yeah. So there's more, there are more combinations. More,
2: right, there's more, yeah. Because you have to do, since you're adding them, it has to be, well, you're it's and. Game one, game two, and. The multiplication.
1: 0-2 pitch, just off the plate, 1-2 to Mitchell.
2: But, you know, it's like they don't stumble on their lineup, right? They're creating it. I think it's fascinating that even by accident, when you're doing matchups, you just didn't repeat yourself because there are that many, you know, huge numbers of permutation.
1: They kick the 1-2. Mitchell fouls it back. And Pat Murphy, I take him at his word, said he was not aware that that had happened this year, that he had all unique lineups.
2: Yeah, I mean, he said, he looks at his lineup and said, well, sometimes I just want to do the best three guys, but then I have to think about the bullpens and who they might, what lane they might bring in the lefty, and just naturally it turned into different lineups a night.
1: 1-2 pitch, foul ball behind home plate again. Renjifo at second, Perkins at first. All the scoring in this game in the first inning. Brewers with a 3-0 lead over the Cardinals. Matthew Liberatore on the mound for St. Louis has fanned 8. Jacob Mizorowski, no hits allowed through 4 on the Milwaukee side, and 9 strikeouts. Oh, another 1-2 pitch, and that's a called third strike to Garrett Mitchell, and the inning is over. So the Brewers had 3 different base runners at one point, but none of them come across to score. Liberatore fans 9 through 4, and we will go to the 5th here in Milwaukee. The Brewers out in front, 3-0 over the Cardinals. 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
1: The most batters Brewers starter Jacob Mizorowski has struck out in one start is a dozen. Through four innings today, he has fanned nine. He goes back to work here in the fifth against Nolan Gorman of the Cardinals, who fouls back the first pitch. And they count nothing and one. The Brewers are up 3-0. They've got six hits. The Cardinals are scoreless and have had one base runner and no hits against Mizorowski. With Doug Glanville, Mike Cousins, coming to you from American Family Field on a sunny Memorial Day in Milwaukee. 80 degrees and gorgeous. 0-1 to Gorman, swing and a miss. And Mizorowski, who's had multiple strikeouts in every inning, is ahead, nothing in two.
2: And typically does not go, past the sixth, seventh. He's in that ballpark, and that's where he's not able to get because of pitch count or inefficiencies that catch up to him.
1: His 0-2 heater is swung on and missed, strike three. Fastball at 100 is his 10th strikeout of the day. One gone here in the fifth, and he now is in sole possession of second place of the longest scoreless streak this year at 28 2/3. He just leapfrogged Raisel Iglesias of the Braves, and the only pitcher better this year, Christopher Sanchez, 37 2/3 scoreless. Mason Wynn digs in. First pitch is a strike to the Cardinals shortstop, 0-1.
2: And he's really tantalizing these hitters at the top of the zone. It looks good, and then it's just by you.
1: Kick and the 0-1. Outside 1-1. And you have to, and I know this is an absurd question because none of the current professionals have been able to do it, but in terms of trying to get a base hit, sit on just one pitch.
2: I don't know how you sit on anything else but the fastball, and that's just, you can't adjust off of it.
1: The 1-1. Win, a broken bat roller toward first, right at Vaughn, who underhands to Mizorowski, covers the bag, and gets there in plenty of time to retire Win. It's the second broken bat grounder of the day. He got Jordan Walker to do it to third base in the first inning, and Win here in the fifth for the second out.
2: Good job by Mizorowski just covering first, because after a while, you probably lull yourself to sleep a little. Like, nobody's making contact. You're just like, fastball strikes, right? And then you could forget to cover the bag. But he hopped right off the mound and held the base under control.
1: It's like driving a long distance on a straight highway. You just forget that you're even doing anything. Brian Torres takes outside 1-0. But I guess it's like Jacob Mizorowski is on his own personal autobahn. There is no speed limit. He can do whatever he wants. He's got this game under control. Two out, nobody on, top five, a 3-0 lead. The 1-0 pitch inside, 2-0.
2: And he's not missing by much when he is missing. And the thing is, most hitters who are trying to be aggressive against him would swing at those pitches because you don't have time, so they're close enough.
1: He's retired 14 in a row after a leadoff walk. The 2-0 pitch called strike. Fastball at 100, 2-1. It's not just the velocity at which he throws either. It's the degree of swings and misses, too. 2-1 pitch. Foul back, 2-2. His whiff rate at 45% is number one in baseball, and by a good margin. Number two in that category is the Yankees' Cam Schlittler at 37%, an 8% chasm between number one and number two. And number three on that list is Mizorowski's teammate Kyle Harrison, 34%. Part of why they lead the majors in strikeouts as a staff. Torres has already struck out today. Two out, a long pause, the 2-2. And another foul ball back off the hands.
2: Got a slider up, and he tried to keep his head down. Good head position by Torres. He stayed through that ball, but slightly jammed himself.
1: Can't even see a drop of sweat on Mizorowski's face. He is calm, and he fires a 2-2. And it's a high pop-up foul to the third base seats. Out of play. Two balls, two strikes, two down on Torres. In his debut on Saturday, hit a home run in the ninth inning. 28 years old in his first couple games in the bigs. 2-2 pitch, and it's a liner over to third, and Renhifo with a stumbling stab snatches it out of the air and keeps the no-hit bit alive for Mizorowski and ends the fifth inning.
2: I mean, just a great play, and it was almost like a changeup, and he rode and stumbled across, but had to reach up when he did so he could get it before he ran out of steps.
1: Middle of the fifth. It's the Brewers 3, Cardinals nothing. This is Major League Baseball on ESPN Radio and the ESPN app.
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1: Opener of the series for the Brewers and the Cardinals. First and second in the NL Central. Milwaukee, the first place team, and they've got the lead 3-0. Last of the fifth, Joey Ortiz takes a floating breaking ball up and away. 1-0 for the Brewers shortstop. 0-1, struck out in the second inning. Matthew Liberatore on the mound. He's matched his career high with 9 strikeouts today. His 1-0 pitch is fouled back. And the count's 1-1.
2: Well, done it with the fastball. He's mixing in the change. Sliders in. He's got a good mix going. And, you know, they just got to him that first inning, 3 runs, and he's settled in since then.
1: Wind up the 1-1. Ortiz takes a fastball for a strike. And the count 1-2. So he's clearly found something here. 9 strikeouts his last time. That was a career high. He's matched that. Struck out the side in the third inning. The 1-2. And it's hit hard through the hole left side. Ortiz comes through with a base hit. Started the day hitting just 193. And it's the 7th base hit of the afternoon for Milwaukee. The leadoff man aboard for the Brewers for the second time in 5 innings.
2: Liberatore didn't want this pitch out over the plate. It was a slider he wanted to jam down and in. And he got way too much of the plate, and Ortiz just did not miss it.
1: There's been some milling about in the Cardinals bullpen. Looks like there might be some action here soon. Third time through the order begins with Jackson Churio. Grounder up the middle, could be 2. Wynn's got it, and the shortstop runs to second, steps on the bag. His throw to first is late, and he took a circuitous route to avoid a collision to second base, and that deterred the Cardinals from getting a double play.
2: It was a tough hop, and Wynn had to go towards the middle and caught the short hop. And Weatherholt was on the bag, but they were both really close to each other. So he took it himself, had to completely change direction, step on the base and throw. He just didn't get a lot on it. And you're talking about Churio, is very good speed.
1: as is Terang at the plate. The Brewers' second baseman 0 for 2 with a pair of strikeouts. Fouls away the first pitch behind home for strike one. And looking at the replay as well there for Mason Winn going up the middle, as he put his plant foot down, his left foot, it skidded a bit on the dirt. And that slowed down his push-off looking to get to the bag because he ran through it, stomped it, and then threw to first base as Churio had already eclipsed the first base bag. Two really good defenders up the middle for this Cardinals team with Winn at short and Weatherholt at second. Soft lob over to first base. Churio's not going anywhere just yet anyway. It's been hard to run on Pedro Pájez today. Both the first and second innings ended with him throwing out a runner at second base. Luis Renjifo in the first and Garrett Mitchell in the second. 0-1. Terang leans back, takes a ball, 1-1.
2: And the Cardinals have done a pretty good job of kind of cutting down the running game, at least on the stolen base side. And that definitely helps. Pájez's 31% caught stealing, well above average, which is 24.
1: The 1-1 pitch in the dirt and outside, 2-1. And while Winn at short won a gold glove last year, J.J. Weatherholt, who's a rookie this year, is third in an all-encompassing metric called fielding run value. It takes into account everything you do, and the only players ahead of him are Pete Crow Armstrong in center field for the Cubs. Here's a 2-1 pitch. Lifted foul, third base side out of play, 2-2. And Bobby Witt Jr., the shortstop for the Kansas City Royals.
2: And those two are pretty much the top of many leaderboards on the various metrics around defense. So that's good company to be in.
1: I really enjoyed talking to J.J. Weatherholt before the game today. Here's the 2-2. Fouled away by Terang again and out of play. A guy who, his skills on the field and his composure belie his youth. You'd think he was a 10-year veteran by the way that he talks about his preparation. Because we asked him, well, I won't pin a question on you if you didn't like the question. I'll say I asked it. You can decide after. 2-2 to Terang is a ball, 3-2.
18: Catcher's challenge in the column ball.
1: So our first challenge of the day, if it is indeed a victory for the Cardinals here, Terang is down looking. And he is going back to the dugout, strike three. So Bryce Terang is 0-for-3 with three strikeouts. The last two of them, he watched strike three go by.
2: It seemed like Liberatore actually called that. I mean, usually the catcher, he certainly was signaling maybe to tell the catcher, but it seemed like he was touching his hat.
1: You think it was a workaround because staffs don't let pitchers challenge calls? So he goes, well, you have to challenge.
2: You challenge it, so. And then you take the statistical fall. Take that to arbitration.
1: Well, it's a new statistical height for Matthew Liberatore. His 10th strikeout set a career high in his last outing with 9 and put the eraser to the paper and now make it 10. William Contreras' first pitch swinging, grounder foul up the third base line. Brewers 3, Cardinals nothing here on the bottom of the 5th inning. But ask J.J. Weatherholt about his climb from West Virginia to pro baseball to Major League Baseball. And he gave us very detailed answers of all the phases of his game. The 0-1 is a ball, 1-1. He goes, here's what I do with my fielding. Here's what I do with my hitting. And just going through all of it where a lot of guys will just be like, you know, I'm working hard. It's working out for me. It's great. I appreciated the insight from him.
2: Yeah, he provided a lot and just to face all these tough pitchers every night.
1: 1-1. Down and in, ball in the dirt, and at the throw to second base, Churio slides in safely. The ball continues into center field, and Churio continues to third base. For the first time today, Pedro Pájez is unsuccessful trying to throw out a Brewer at second base. Milwaukee's got a fourth run just 90 feet away from home.
2: Yeah, that was effectively a delayed steal. He kind of waited. Pájez is about to, like, throw it back to the mound. And then he was like, wait a minute, Churio's going. He threw that ball 10 feet short, and the big hop just really bounced over, his glove, basically, and took it off into center field. So, I mean, that's a really nice job by Churio.
1: 2-1 pitch, Contreras well out in front on a curveball. Slows down to 79. Two balls, two strikes as he whiffs there. It's a much more high leverage at bat now. So he can drive in Churio for the second time today. Churio, with his second stolen base of the day, takes third on the error by Páez. And the 2-2 to Contreras is down and in. Might have gotten a piece of him, but he's not going anywhere. Just bounced off the catcher. And so the count is full, 3-2 to William Contreras.
2: I mean, you don't see a lot of delayed steals, but he waited really late. And I think the throw was so short out of, I think, genuine shock. And, I mean, Weatherholt tried to, I mean, he had no chance really. It bounced, almost, it just ate him up, went straight into center. So Churio got himself the third.
1: Two out, 3-2 to Contreras, and it's inside ball four. Gordon Graceffo has been warming up in the Cardinals' bullpen. You wonder how much time is left in the hourglass today for Matthew Liberatore, who has struck out 10. And they leave him in here. It's a left-on-left matchup against Christian Yelich.
2: Well, he's not pitched well against lefties, and Yelich reestablished that his last, well, at least a couple of bats with a home run. So he did get him last time to chase, so they're betting on at bat number two being the story instead of at bat number one.
1: Going through the lineup for the third time. This is where, for any pitcher, the batter's numbers start to really balloon. Runners at first and third, two out. First pitch to Yelich. He takes a called strike, 0-1.
2: Yeah, Liberatore has not had a great job that third time around. It's just not gone well. So they're feeling something, maybe lefty-lefty.
1: Kicking the 0-1, and it's a slow roller towards second base. Weatherholt to his left, scoops it up, delivers to Burleson at first. And that's the end of the day for Liberatore. He got a big out and a big day as well. A career-high 10 strikeouts, no runs allowed since the first. And at the end of five, it's the Brewers 3 and the Cardinals nothing. This is Major League Baseball on ESPN Radio and the ESPN app.
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1: 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Top six in Milwaukee, Brewers up 3-0. Jacob Mizorowski with a 65th pitch of the day. It's a four-seamer for a strike, 0-1 on Pedro Páez. Mizorowski has struck out 10. That's two shy of his career high. Mike Cousins and Doug Glanville with you at American Family Field. Roof is open. Lights are on, but the sun is providing plenty of natural illumination here as Jacob Mizorowski has turned in yet another gem for the Brewers. Just his second major league season, his first full year. The 0-1 pitch, check swing, and appeal to first. Right fist is in the air from Nick Marley. The count just like that, 0-2. Against Páez.
2: Well, so efficient as well. 10 strikeouts, but he's only thrown 66 pitches and one walk.
1: And that was to the first batter of the game, J.J. Weatherholt. The 0-2 skips home, backhanded cleanly by Contreras. One ball and two strikes. And the scoreless streak now extended to 29 and a third for Mizorowski. Franchise record is 32 straight innings. 1-2. Bloop out toward right field. Could be the first hit of the day, and it drops between Bryce Turang and Blake Perkins. Jacob Mizorowski gives up his first hit of the day here to start off the sixth inning and gets a well-deserved round of applause from the Brewers faithful here today. And for that matter, from the Cardinals fans, too.
2: We finally got a hit. Yeah, I mean, it just a pitch out over the plate. He hit it off the end, and that was probably to his advantage. Softly hit and found the space to get the knock.
1: So a runner at first for Victor Scott. The pitch called strike 0-1. It's the third baseman, Renjifo, who was
3: challenging the call to strike.
1: Out early doing some work. Comes in on the grass. Our ABS challenge. We look to the video board in center field, and by the seams of the ball, that is a strike. Got the intersection of the X and Y axes on the upper right-hand corner of the strike zone. Nothing in one from Mizorowski. Vaughn holds the bag at first. The pitch is a swing and a foul tip into Contreras' glove. No balls, two strikes.
2: Well, if I can get another extra pitch to face this guy, you'd probably want to get it if he can. So, didn't work out for Scott, but that was, you know, once again, very close pitch, borderline.
1: Nobody out, runner at first, and the 0-2 is fouled away down the third base side. Well, you know those at sports games, that's a very generic phrase, but at arenas around the country, they'll show you the noise meter, which obviously is always going to go to 100 because they want the fans to get louder.
2: Oh, yeah.
1: That's where the leverage meter is right now for the Cardinals. Just their second base runner of the game, down 3-0. This game's still within reach. The 0-2 pitch could be a double play. Grounded to second, Turang fields, flips to short. Ortiz holds on to it. And it is just a fielder's choice with Scott, one of the fastest in the lineup, scorching his way up the first baseline. Fielder's choice, one out. They trade Scott at first as Páez goes to the dugout.
2: Well, it's a good decision by Ortiz. Sometimes someone tries to make something out of nothing, throws the ball anyway, and then now you could risk the error, mistake, and allowing Scott to get to second. So good decision by Ortiz.
1: Third trip up for J.J. Weatherholt, top of the Cardinals lineup, down 3-0 in the sixth. First pitch fastball elevates on Mizorowski, and the count is 1-0. That one only 98 miles an hour, but a bit of a drop-off from the last time that he faced Weatherholt. Struck him out looking, which was his seventh strikeout. It ended the third inning, and it came in at 103.4. 6'7", 201-pound right-hander, spins and throws to first. Scott dives back in safely.
2: Well, one thing he's done well, he also gotten ahead, and it's over 63%, and typically over the course of the season, he's improved a lot of that from a year ago.
1: The pitch, high and tight, as the catcher, Contreras, had to reach across his body to bring that in, 2-0, and you see some signs of, I guess for lack of a better term, degradation in the form for Jacob Mizorowski here in the sixth.
2: Yeah, that one looked kind of like dropped his elbow a little bit, pushed the ball, you would describe, and it sailed up.
1: The pitch fouled away behind us and over our heads. The count is 2-1.
2: And last year, his first pitch strike rate was 58% or just above. And this year is over 65. So he's been able to get ahead and with that fastball and be able to just do a lot more with it to work from a position of advantage.
1: 2-1 inside again as he misses with a fastball. And there's definitely a little bit of frustration for Mizorowski. He's fallen behind here 3-1 on a very discerning eye with J.J. Weatherholt in the left-handed batter's box.
2: So that's another impressive part of his game. You know, Weatherholt just calm up there and in a leadoff role rookie year and still taking tough pitches.
1: 3-1 hit hard on the ground through the right side, base hit. Nobody goes first to third as good as the Cardinals do, and that's exactly what Victor Scott does here. He goes from first to third, runners at the corners. They'll have the tying run coming to the plate with Ivan Herrera due up next here. A 3-0 game in the sixth inning has just become a lot more interesting after Jacob Mizorowski went no hits allowed through five. and two hits allowed in three batters to start the sixth.
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0: A hard swing, 0-1.
1: Yeah, he didn't get cheated there, and you know, Herrera has already hit a home run off him in his career. So he's looking for that ball he can drive. The Cardinals are looking for a home run.
0: Scott at third, Weatherholt at first base. The 0-1 pitch. He lets it go. Brought the bat around a quarter into the swing. One ball and one strike. Mizorowski has now thrown 78 pitches through 5 1/3, 2 hits, no runs, 1 walk, and 10 strikeouts. He's had at least one strikeout in every inning. The 1-1 pitch. Swinging a grounder up the third baseline. It's a fair ball. Renjifo charges, transfers, and throws to first and gets the out. But it's an RBI ground out for Ivan Herrera. Victor Scott comes home to score from third. And here in the sixth, the Cardinals are on the board, keeping this very much a ball game. It's the Brewers 3 and the Cardinals 1.
1: One of those cases where, you know, weak contact is to your advantage because Herrera hits it on the ground. You know, he gets that easy chance to double up somebody, so he's able to knock it in, knock it down, and knock the run home.
0: Very well played by Renjifo at third. First pitch swinging, Alec Burleson with the grounder right up the middle at second base. Ortiz, the shortstop, fields and throws to first, and the inning is over. Middle of the sixth, and the Cardinals are on the board. It's the Brewers with a 3-1 lead over their NL Central rivals. 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
0: Bottom of the sixth inning at American Family Field this Memorial Day in Milwaukee, Wisconsin. Doug Glanville, Mike Cousins on hand, and a 3-1 Brewers lead over the Cardinals. It's the Major League debut of the left-hander Bryson Motz, the 24-year-old originally from San Diego, who was supposed to start yesterday for the Cardinals. Their game got rained out, and he takes a look at the video board in center field, takes a deep breath, and gets ready to go for a new phase of his life here, taking over for Matthew Liberatore, the starter, who went 5, struck out 10. And Andrew Vaughn, the first batter Motz faces in his career. The kick and the pitch, and he starts him off with a strike right down the middle, 0-1.
1: A nice high strikeout rate, you know, in the minor leagues, so... You know, 420 strikeouts and 380 and 2/3 innings. So nice strikeout capability.
0: His 0-1 goes about 58 feet and bounces in front of home plate. One ball, one strike. Motz holds the glove, navel high, and the 1-1 to Vaughn. Swing at a liner into right field, and it's a base hit. Played on one hop by Jordan Walker. Well, I guess if you're making your Major League debut, it's going to happen eventually. You might as well give up a hit and get it out of the way.
1: Yeah, I mean, I was scorched, too. I mean, Vaughn, you know, came into this game 8 for 15. Now he's got 2 more hits against lefties, so he's locking in. He also has 5 walks, so he's on base. Got a huge clip against lefties this season.
0: We close the book on Matthew Liberatore, the starter.

0: As Vaughn is at first with Luis Renjifo, the batter. The pitch way down and in for ball one. Liberatore threw 101 pitches this afternoon, gave up 7 hits, 3 runs, all of them were earned, all of them in the first inning, walked 2, and struck out a career-high 10, 19 strikeouts now over his last 2 starts, which is exactly what they were hoping for as they bestowed upon him their opening day start, and has taken a step forward this year that they've wanted to see. 1-0 to Renjifo, up and away, 2-0. This is the first time in his professional career outside of the Arizona Fall League a couple of years ago that Motz has pitched in relief. Second round pick 4 years ago out of the University of San Diego. Foul ball straight back into the press box where there is a guy, and I don't know who he is, that has a fishing net in the press box.
1: Oh, nice.
0: We saw him, producer Rob Kelly and I saw him take a swipe at a foul ball yesterday. He didn't come up with that one either. I don't know how efficacious that fishing net is. 2-1 pitch is taken for a strike by Renjifo, 2-2. So in the minors for Motz, so across 4 seasons, 81 outings and 81 starts. And again, called up yesterday as they sent Matt Svensson down, supposed to start, but they're keeping him around here because they want to see what he can do in relief. 2-2 pitch, bounces inside. Vaughn takes off for second. There is no throw as he flops down belly first onto the dirt into second base on a wild pitch from Motz.
1: Well, Motz breaking ball just missed by quite a bit, bounced it in front of the plate, and still a pretty good block by Pies. He gets it off the chest protector, but it does go a little bit towards the third base side, and those balls are easier to read on the dirt when they ricochet away from you. When they ricochet right towards you and it's rolling, you don't have the depth perception. But that one, Vaughn read exactly right and made it easily.
0: 3-2 to Renjifo. And he takes ball 4 just low despite the elevated framing job from Pedro Pajes, the catcher. So an inauspicious start here for Motz. We'll get him a visit from Dusty Blake, the Cardinals pitching coach. He gives up a leadoff single, throws a wild pitch. Walks a 199 hitter, although he was 2-for-2 today. And they got Blake Perkins coming up next for the Brewers. It's Milwaukee 3, St. Louis 1 in the bottom of the 6th inning.
1: And sometimes it's one of those things where you just give him perspective. You're saying, listen, you know, debut, I know it's moving really fast, but in the end, you're one pitch away from a double play. You got a ground ball and it's a different inning, so you got to still make your pitches. He's missed a lot pretty badly on his breaking balls, maybe just overthrowing it. And, you know, but that's, you know, it's all right. He's slowing it down. Hard to do, but if he can do that, then you get that sense of like, all right, ground ball, double play. And then all of a sudden it's a different inning.
0: This is from Jeff Jones, who covers the Cardinals for a paper in Belleville, Illinois, talking about Bryson Motz and his family. They were in Cincinnati because he was supposed to start yesterday. That game gets rained out. So on the plus side, the Cardinals got here a little bit earlier than they would have otherwise. Perhaps to enjoy a trip up and down on the Riverwalk on the Milwaukee River. It was gorgeous last night. First and second, nobody out. And Perkins takes inside ball 1. So they got in the car. They drove to see him pitch here today. And he said his dad's family is from Wisconsin. So 10 added to the total of 10, 20 to see him for his major league debut. Infield is in at the corners. The 1-0 pitch is a called strike to Perkins, 1-1. And Bryson Motz threw a pre-start bullpen outing. It's where you get in the bullpen, just throw some pitches to help get the arm going on a day you're not starting. That was Friday in anticipation of pitching there on Sunday. And their AAA team is in Memphis for the Cardinals. The 1-1 pitch is lifted well center field. It sends Scott going back. He's at the warning track, slows down, makes a leaping catch just shy of the navy blue wall, throws it back into the shortstop Wynn in shallow center field. So a loud out from Blake Perkins. On the play, Vaughn tags from second and goes to third. It gives the Brewers runners at first and third now with one down.
1: He throws that breaking ball 78 miles an hour down and in, and nice job by Perkins to get to it. And Vaughn reads it really well as Scott has to jump in that big warning track. So he jumped. I thought he was going to hit the wall, and he still had another step. And, I think there was a chance Renjifo could have tagged from first base. Scott was really out of position and out of balance after he caught that ball.
0: Still an opportunity for Motz to get out of trouble here in the inning. One ground ball could do the trick. First and third, Garrett Mitchell, 1-for-2. Starts him off with a ball low, 1-0. 3-1 Brewers in the last of the sixth inning. So the pitching coaches in Memphis for Motz, they knew he was getting called up, and they didn't say anything. So looking back, he goes, yep, that was a little weird. 1-0 pitch from the lefty. Downstairs again, 2-0. And then the manager on Friday night called him into the office after their game. And then Motz called his parents. They were excited just about the fireworks show going on at the stadium. And Bryson goes, Mom, Dad.
1: It's not about the fireworks.
0: You got to stop talking about the fireworks. I'm going to the major leagues.
1: Like, oh.
0: Okay, nice. Oh, look, a green one. Pitch is inside, and it's 3-0 on Garrett Mitchell.
1: Yeah, I mean, it's so nice that with all the video, you can capture these moments of call-ups and have that forever. And, you know, that is what's cool with, you know, every phone is a camera, and you can record these incredible once-in-a-lifetime moments.
0: He needs a strike. His 3-0 accomplishes that with a fastball, 3-1. Everything's content now, isn't it?
1: Yes, that's great content. I mean, my call-up was a complete disaster, so I wouldn't want that on video. It was terrible. But I did get there.
0: 14 pitches, just 6 for strikes. This one is hit in the air left center field. Scott on the run. He dives and missed it. It's backed up by Torres. Vaughn comes in to score from third, and the Brewers get the run back. The Cardinals scored in the top of the sixth. 4-1 Milwaukee on a strange but strongly hit RBI single for Garrett Mitchell to left center field.
1: Yeah, these lefties are putting some good swings on the left-handed pitchers. So much about that handedness matchup, but it was sinking and sort of slicing away from Scott as it was going towards left center. So he dove, and you could see mid-dive, he's like, okay, I'm not going to catch this. But, you know, nice job in the backup role. And that is important to back each other up. Torres got it there in time.
0: Bottom of the order, Joey Ortiz, the number 9 hitter. Looks at a curveball for strike one.
1: And I think when you know someone is going to back you up, you can be more aggressive. Even if you're like, oh, I may not get this, I might. It's a low percentage. But I can lay out, and I know this guy's got me. So the ball will be collected and brought back in.
0: Which is impressive given how little they've played together. 0-1 as Ortiz squared to bunt and pulled back on a fastball up and away. 1-0, or rather 1-1. Given that for Torres, it's only his third game in the major leagues.
1: Yeah, I mean, these are tough, and you do worry about communication. You know, what will happen, loud crowd, and understanding the path you take when you're getting close to colliding. There's just a lot to it.
0: 1-1. Ortiz wanted to bunt, missed it, and the count 1-2. We are coming up on 3 o'clock local time, which on any other day has no significance, but today on Memorial Day, across the sport, Major League Baseball is going to observe a moment of silence for the National Moment of Remembrance today. The 1-2 pitch bounces in the dirt away from Pajes off to his right. Renjifo from second to third and Mitchell from first to second. Brewers have runners at second and third, and they're a base hit away from taking a 5-run lead.
1: Well, he's had a couple of wild pitches this inning. I mean, just, you know, probably a little stressed on it's a tough thing debut here, but the breaking ball, he has spiked that really badly, like well before the plate, and it's really made Pajes have a tough time with it.
0: All of the infielders in on the grass. 2-2 pitch fouled away to the right side, out of play. So our impending moment of silence, which may be in the inning break, the teams and the umpiring crews have the discretion of when to do it. Just wanted to let you know if it does happen as play is going on, is something special for today on Memorial Day. One out, home sixth, the 2-2 pitch. Grounder foul up the third baseline. It's one to recognize the importance of remembering those who have made the ultimate sacrifice for the country. Two, to provide an opportunity for a unified expression of gratitude. And three, for the younger folks in the audience to help understand the significance of Memorial Day. 2 balls, 2 strikes on Joey Ortiz. 1-for-2 today for the shortstop. And the pitch, swing and a miss, strike 3. A slider down and in, right out of the Matthew Liberatore playbook. for the starter who preceded him. And there are two down for the Brewers here in the sixth. Still runners at second and third.
1: And that's the slider that Botts has been trying to get to. He's been spiking it, but he was able to locate at that one really well. It started at the knees, and it kind of ended up in that back foot out of the zone. But he teased it enough in the zone to get the chase.
0: Fourth time up for Jackson Churio. Lefty to the righty. Ends it in for strike one on the left fielder. It wasn't all that long ago that Jackson Churio was making his major league debut, his third year in the majors. He had a home run so far to center field on the scoreboard. They left a spot empty where he had hit that home run in 2024. The 0-1 pitch is a ball, and they count 1-1.
1: And you could just see the limitless talent of Churio, just power to the other field, the athleticism. He just does everything well. And in the short career, he's had a lot of postseason experience.
0: He's the youngest player ever to have a 20 home run, 20 stolen base season in MLB history. It's another short pitch, blocked well by Páez, 1-2. Going back to the breaking ball, looking for a put-away pitch. ...4-1 Brewers over the Cardinals, bottom of the sixth, 31 run across in the inning on a Garrett Mitchell RBI single. Big opportunity for Churio. 1-2 pitch, he takes a fastball high, 2-2. I was bouncing along to one of Churio's walk-up songs yesterday from Oscar De Leon, a great Venezuelan artist. Bravo de Verdad. Catchy tune. 2-2. Fouled away, right side, out of play. I'll do it again.
1: I've Shazammed my share of walk-up songs when I've had to, then looked it up.
0: I was very fortunate. This is a website I didn't know existed, walkupdb.com, walk-up database. Not only does it tell you the song, it has a link to go to the YouTube or Spotify page to listen to the song.
1: Interesting.
0: Another 2-2 pitch from Motts, and he gets a swing and a miss. Strike three on Churio, and the inning is over. Welcome to the major leagues, Bryson Motts. He gets back-to-back strikeouts, allows just one run, and at the end of six, it's the Brewers 4, the Cardinals 1. This is Major League Baseball on ESPN Radio and the ESPN app.
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8: More NL Central action in Pittsburgh. Cubs trying to snap an 8-game losing streak. Tied bottom 7 until Henry Davis did damage.
10: Here's a stand in 1-1. Swinging a high fly ball. Deep left field. Half back to the wall. There it goes! Henry Davis puts the Pirates in the lead with a 2-out homer here in the 7th.
8: 93-7, the fan. Davis's fourth of the season. Brandon Lau, RBI double, opening the scoring. Michael Busch, solo homer. The only run on the board for the Cubs. 2-1 Pittsburgh, top nine. Back to Mike Cousins in Milwaukee.
0: Along with Doug Glanville, and we've got Jacob Mizorowski back on the mound after, I believe, hot dogs were thrown from parachutes up above. We start the seventh. It's Jordan Walker at the plate for the Cardinals. Swings at the first pitch and grounds it foul up the third base line. However, Doug, we have trouble in paradise.
1: Yeah, a couple of parachutes didn't quite make it to their destination here.
0: There's one hanging from the metal cord that suspends the netting right in front of us behind home plate. Walker takes a fastball upstairs. The count is 1-1.
1: And there's a couple way up there at the roof. I didn't know they started that high, but they seem to. I have to rethink this a little bit. Parachute drop.
0: Jacob Mizorowski, the pitch. Swing and a miss. Fastball up and out of the zone. The count is 1-2. Mizorowski, phenomenal once again. He did have his scoreless streak ended last inning at 29 1/3. First run he's allowed in exactly a month. And it was against the team that Nick was just talking about. The Pittsburgh Pirates were the last team to score against him. But nevertheless, he has struck out 10. His career high is 12, which he did against the Dodgers last year. The 1-2 fouled back to the screen.
1: Well, I mean, I think he took a big leap forward just in confidence the way he pitched in the playoffs. He was tasked with coming in and kind of bridging a short start, and he kept putting up three innings and against an excellent Dodger lineup, and that really gives you a lot of boost in your confidence.
0: 1-2. Swung on, popped up, shallow right center field. Terang out from second, Mitchell in from center, and it's Mitchell who makes the catch on the run for the first down here in the seventh inning. Look at Mizorowski's career. It has not been very often that he's gone a full seven innings. He did it last year against the Pirates on September 7th, and I believe has done it once this year as well. That was two outings ago. At home against San Diego, went seven scoreless innings. The Brewers lost that game. One out, Nolan Gorman at the plate, and he looks at a strike, 0-1, a slider at 96 miles an hour. That's another easy to overlook, given all the superlatives for Jacob Mizorowski. Not only does he throw the fastest fastball, he throws the fastest average slider. His 0-1 pitch is lifted foul over the third base dugout, out of play, 0-2.
1: Everything's hard. I mean, he's just whipping that arm through the zone, and look, seventh inning, 88 pitches, he definitely has a shot to, you know, whether be under 100 pitches and be in this great position where your combination of rest and put your bullpen in a good spot. I mean, that's what you're looking for your starters, to go deep, be effective, and hand it off in a clean inning to your bullpen where they can just do the rest.
0: Aaron Ashby has been warming up. The lefty in the bullpen for the Brewers. 0-2 pitch. Swing and a miss. Strike three. It's strikeout number 11 for Jacob Mizorowski as he is through 6 2/3.
1: And Gorman, it just looks like a replay every single strikeout. He's elevating the four-seamer up, and he's swinging right under it. And he just cannot get the top hand there. And that has just been it.
0: Gorman has accounted for three of those 11 strikeouts from the 24-year-old Mizorowski. Mason Wynn is 0-2, couple of ground outs. Takes down and away 1-0. Brewers 4, Cardinals 1, top of the seventh inning. Pat Murphy, the Brewers manager, told us that one of the big changes for Mizorowski from last year, his rookie year, where he was sent to the All-Star game after just 5 appearances, it was also an injury fill-in as well for Matthew Boyd of the Cubs, and that drew a lot of conversation. 1-0. High, 2-0, was that Mizorowski this year put on more weight on the bottom of his body, onto his legs, because his arms, there's not a lot of visible muscle there, but pitching is such a, one, it's exertion heavy, but two, so much of it is driven by the power out of your lower body. The 2-0 pitch, pumped in for a strike at 101, 2-1 on Wynn.
1: And then you have a rookie season that it doesn't, first of all, minor league season, it doesn't go as late, so you're done in September. But then all of a sudden you're in the big leagues, you go to October. Oh, then you make the postseason, then you go to November. And it's like, that's what you want, but it's a whole different rhythm for you that you're used to.
0: It's so much. And then you're facing the Dodgers. Good luck, everybody. 2-1, grounder foul to the facing of the Padres dugout. And the count, 2 balls, 2 strikes.
1: So it's sort of like, you want that, and you want to be an all-star, but he had just a blur of a season last year. Came on the scene, the Miz, the debut, the All-Star. That was controversial because he, all these things that were right around him.
0: His first start in the majors, June 12th of last year against St. Louis. Today against the Cardinals, 11 strikeouts. And his 2-2 fouled away again, out of play. That June 12th game, didn't allow a hit, five innings, walked four, struck out five on 86 pitches. Second round pick back in 2022. Maybe his last pitch of the day right here. With two out, nobody on, the 2-2, fouled away again. Gotta give credit to Mason Winn. Even if he finishes the day 0-for-3, he's put the ball in play twice. Cardinals only have two hits. And has fouled away a couple of two-strike pitches here.
1: Yeah, he's doing a good job. That's something he's improved this season. Just lower their strikeout rate, a little more walks.
0: 2-2 again. Swing and a miss, strike three. Mizorowski looks to the heavens. He ties his career high with 12 strikeouts. And if his day is done there, he exits with a standing ovation and a 4-1 Brewers lead over the Cardinals as we've reached the seventh inning stretch here in Milwaukee. This is Major League Baseball on ESPN Radio and the ESPN app.
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8: Nick DeLuca back in our Baseball Tonight studios. Yankees coming off the walk-off win against the Rays, taking on the Royals. Can someone other than Aaron Judge do something? Cody Bellinger.
18: Here's Cody Bellinger. Belly unloads right field. Well struck. Caglione turning. Out of here. It's a belly bomb in Kansas City. 1-0.
8: Seventh of the season for Bellinger. Jose Caballero adding an RBI single. 2-0 Yankees now in the bottom of the second inning. The White Sox and the Twins in Chicago. Still 3-1 White Sox, bottom of the eighth. Munetaka Murakami with his 18th home run of the season, passing Aaron Judge for the American League lead. Drew Romo with a two-run shot as well. The Rays trying to stay red-hot against the Orioles, tied at two in the bottom of the eighth inning. Jonathan Aranda with a solo homer in that one for Tampa Bay. First final of the day. The Pirates take down the Cubs 2-1, ninth straight loss for the Cubs, their longest streak since 2022. Back to Milwaukee with Mike Cousins.
0: Along with Doug Glanville, we're here at American Family Field. Brewers 4 and the Cardinals 1. As we have stretched, we've sung God Bless America, we've sung Roll Out the Barrel, and Bryce Terang leads off for the Brewers and takes two straight out of the zone for Bryson Motts in his Major League debut. It's 2-3-4 in the order here for the Brewers. Terang, Contreras, and Yelich all due up here in the seventh inning. One run on two hits for the Cardinals. There's the 2-0 pitch. Lined hard and foul down the third base side, out of play. 2-1. And the Brewers, four runs on nine hits and no errors. And Doug, every Jacob Mizorowski start has now become must-see TV, or in our case, must-listen audio.
1: Yeah.
0: We're all going to be all-inclusive. 2-1 pitch inside of Terang, who spins out of the way, 3-1. But Matthew Liberatore's start is going to go overlooked a little bit here today. He gave up those three runs in the first inning. He also had double-digit strikeouts. He left with 10 strikeouts. So kicking the pitch at 3-1 is fouled straight back, 3-2. This is the only game in the majors this year where both starting pitchers have struck out at least 10 batters.
1: You know, that's like shocking to hear. I mean, you know, you think about the velocity, but I guess it's that they're not going deep in these games. At least both teams in the same time is a rarity.
0: Payoff to Terang, well outside ball four. The speedster, he's got 9 stolen bases this year, heads down to first base.
1: Well, Terang had a tough day, 0-for-3, 3 strikeouts, but he gets the walk, and that's a lot of speed on the bases. And Contreras feasting on lefties, so there's a lot brewing for the Brewers.
0: There's something fermenting, perhaps, for the Brewers.
1: Yeah.
0: The only player on the Brewers with more stolen bases is David Hamilton, who's on the bench today. But Terang with 9 of them at first base. First pitch to Contreras, and he comes up empty with a big swing, 0-1. Your point, though, is well taken, Doug, about the starting pitcher is not racking up all the strikeouts, because it's not uncommon anymore to see a team with 15 strikeouts at the end of the game. 0-1 to Contreras. He lifts his arms and takes a ball inside, 1-1. Because Mizorowski throws with the velocity of a relief pitcher, but does it for 5 to 6 innings at a time.
1: Yeah, I mean, it is remarkable. I mean, you need that max effort and still be able to maintain it.
0: 1-1, Contreras checks his swing and a low breaking ball. He didn't go. 2-1.
1: In this game, he was really leaning into the four-seamer. He threw it 76% of the time. And his average story, you know, throughout the season, it's been 61%. So he was very much leaning into the fastball.
0: Contreras, an RBI single in the first. He struck out and walked since and was backing out of the batter's box, taking a ball, 3-1.
1: And then, you know, that's frustrating for a pitcher, because Contreras, out of his hand, he was like, I see this is a ball. I'm not even... Like, he knew the way he throws that slingshot slider, it's, when it's at the knees, it's going to be a ball.
0: The lift of the leg and the 3-1, swinging a high fly, but playable in right field for Jordan Walker, who drifts toward the line, now back toward center field, and brings it in. One away is Contreras, who did extend his hitting streak to 9 games earlier today, is down for the first out here in the bottom of the 7th inning.
1: Well, Contreras frustrated, because he definitely was waiting for a pitch, that he got the pitch, and then he took a big swing and was under it. Although I don't get the whole, you know, don't drop the bat thing. So he carried the bat all the way halfway and then just walked off the field. It's like, if that ball drops, it's a mess.
0: Throw to first base. Terang back in standing. He's not fooled by that pickoff move. Got back in really before Mott's even released the ball. Fewest home runs in the majors this year from the Milwaukee Brewers, 35 of them. Yelich taking all the way. It's a strike, 0-1. He hit that 35th one in the first inning, an opposite field homer that just cleared the fence in left. After last year was his first season since 2019, where he hit at least 20 home runs. He had 29 last year. Takes another strike, and it's 0-2.
1: Well, Yelich has had a nice career and, you know, MVP. I mean, he's just been good and, you know, battled some injuries. It slowed him down, but he's still a very productive hitter.
0: He's almost exclusively a DH at this point. His 0-2 is a grounder to the right of second base into center field, base hit. Terang takes the turn and goes back to second base. He had a decision tree there. He's got runners at first and second now for the Brewers. If Victor Scott, the center fielder, picks it up, he's probably going to third, but it wasn't Victor Scott who picked it up, Doug.
1: No, it was Jordan Walker, who has a howitzer for an arm. And, you know, I don't know, I still would have considered running. Just the Terang is so fast. But I understand, you know, make the first out at third, but that ball was still far away from where Walker had to go to get it. But that just shows the early respect for Jordan Walker's arm.
0: Two on for Andrew Vaughn. Breaking ball hovers outside 1-0. But it does somewhat contradict Pat Murphy's philosophy, what we were talking about in his office before the game. Make the defense make the perfect play.
1: Yeah, he went out to make a great throw, and just Terang can run.
0: 1-0 to Vaughn, up and away again, 2-0. But maybe, as with every rule, there are exceptions, and the scouting report may say otherwise for Jordan Walker.
1: Yeah, and I'm sure, you know, Terang is looking over his shoulder, kind of like, okay, who's getting the ball? And Walker gets it. He's like, forget it. But when you're looking over your shoulder, you're slowing yourself down.
0: 2-0. Vaughn takes a big swing, fouls it back toward the euchre seats behind home plate. Count is 2-1. Brewers up 4-1 over the Cardinals here in the bottom of the seventh inning. Milwaukee got three in the first against starter Matthew Liberatore. A Contreras RBI single, a Yelich two-run homer, and then one more in the sixth on a Garrett Mitchell RBI single. Hitters count, 2-1 for Vaughn. The pitch, swinging a ball, lifted out toward left. Is Torres chasing toward the corner, and he dives and misses it, and it bounces over the wall for an automatic double. He laid out and gave everything he had, and that was not enough. If that ball stayed in play, it would have been in Milwaukee's favor. They only get one on the automatic double, with Terang coming in to score from third, and Yelich, by rule, can only advance two bases. He goes to third. Vaughn's at second with an RBI double, and it's 5-1 Milwaukee.
1: And Vaughn continues to be locked in against these lefties. He gets a breaking ball, hits it out in front, so it's off the end. It had a lot of hang time. It didn't have that carry, but Torres was so far in towards left center. He had a long way to go, and at the end he dives a little bit short, and it just hops right over the fence.
0: Luis Renjifo is 2-for-2 today. Fouls back a first pitch four seamer at 93 for strike one. Two singles and a walk. Got stranded at third last time up in the sixth. So they have not made life easy for the rookie Bryson Motz in his major league debut. Sent six batters to the plate in the sixth, which was his first inning. And now here in the seventh, this is the fifth batter. Infield is in, runners at second and third, and the 0-1 is lifted into right field. This will be interesting. Walker makes the catch. Yelich tags at third. The throw to the plate is not in time, and only by a fraction of a millisecond, Yelich slid in. And the catch from Páez was about shoulder high, and that may have been enough to make the difference.
1: I mean, Walker didn't quite get behind the ball, so he ended up flat footing, but it shows how great his arm. And Yelich did a great job of sliding inside to avoid the body of the tag.
0: Well, it's a smart challenge here, because if they are successful, it's an inning-ending double play, and it gets them out of the jam, and they may have won this challenge based on the replay we just saw, Doug.
1: Well, this is the challenge of when you slide feet first, that top leg, if that's the leg that's going to hit the plate, it bounces up because there's no base to hit because it's flat. And Yelich ended up short of the base with his extended leg, and it bounces up and goes over the plate. And when his foot was up in the air over the plate, the tag came down. So this, they're going to call him out.
0: The cheer you just heard was from the Cardinals fans here at American Family Field. Cardinals are leaving the field. Here's the call.
1: Yeah.
19: All on the field is overturned. The runner is out. St. Louis will retain their challenge.
0: And that's why Bryce Terang didn't go from first to third. Jordan Walker's arm in right field makes it a double play that ends the inning. He throws out Christian Yelich, and the Brewers are limited to just one here in the seventh. But they're still feeling comfortable. They've got a 5-1 lead as we go to the eighth against the St. Louis Cardinals. This is Major League Baseball on ESPN Radio and the ESPN app.
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23: The Brewers take a 5-1 lead over the Cardinals here into the eighth inning, and Milwaukee makes a call to the bullpen brought to you by Liberty Mutual Insurance. 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Mike Cousins, Doug Glanville along with you. 5-1 Brewers. The day is done for Jacob Mizorowski. Bullpen only has to get six outs here. Aaron Ashby, the southpaw who gets plenty of ground balls, starts off with a fastball up to Brian Torres, 1-0.
1: And Ashby's a big power sinker, and he can get it up there in the upper 90s. Over the top, big sink.
23: 1-0. In for a strike against Torres, a left-handed batter. Now, every manager constructs his lineup differently. Five lefties in this lineup for St. Louis, but they're all dispersed with a right-handed batter in between. Pitch just misses, 2-1. But the way that it's structured here, 7, 8, and 9, Ashby will face, at least the way that it lines up, is two left-handed bats. But we'll see what Ollie Marmol has in store when they get to the 9 spot in Victor Scott. Ashby kicks, 2-1. Grounder, third base, on one hop. Renjifo backhands it, throws to first, one away. He was out there for about 30 minutes today, right in front of the first base dugout, taking ground balls with one of the coaches out of a machine that feeds it to him exactly how he just backhanded it there.
1: And they put in the work, and a lot of infielders get that early work in, and just to work on the hands and be able to move side to side if necessary. But great job. Renjifo, strong throw, too, to first base.
23: One away, base is empty. Cardinals down 4 here in the eighth. Ashby's pitch swung on, lifted in the air by Páez. Deep center, Mitchell at the wall, makes the catch. One step away from the blue padding. Two very different outs, effective nevertheless for Ashby. Two up and two down, protecting the lead here in the eighth. And indeed, Ollie Marmol does make a change here in his lineup in the number 9 spot. Instead of the light-hitting Victor Scott, a left-handed bat, he goes to Jose Fermin. Was a right-handed hitter.
1: He's trying to get the matchup they're looking for, and they need a rally. It's getting late.
23: They've got just 2 hits today. Fermin, his first pitch that he sees today, is outside for a ball, 1-0. Both of those hits against Jacob Mizorowski. 7 innings, 2 hits, 1 earned run, 1 walk, and a career-high tying 12 strikeouts. 1-0 to Fermin. In at the belt for a called strike, 1-1. Mizorowski, after 11 starts, his ERA now down to 1.83. Batters lost 10 points average-wise against him today. 1-1 is inside, 2-1. They're now hitting 1.52 against him, and he's the first pitcher in the majors to 100 strikeouts this year. 64 innings, 19 walks, 100 strikeouts.
1: Yeah, just domination.
23: 2-1 from Ashby. Swing and another fly ball, but well shallower than the last one. Center field, Terang backs up from second, makes the catch. That's effective relief from Aaron Ashby. A 1-2-3 eighth inning. Brewers 5, Cardinals 1. 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
23: After back-to-back losses against the Los Angeles Dodgers, the Brewers have had a cathartic day here against the St. Louis Cardinals. They lead it 5-1, bottom of the eighth inning. Mike Cousins and Doug Glanville with you at American Family Field on a gorgeous Monday afternoon. Temperature at 80 degrees today. Blake Perkins leads off for the Brewers, takes a strike. From Bryson Motz, making his Major League debut today. First relief appearance of his professional career. It started 81 times in the minor leagues. Never come out of the bullpen. The 0-1 pitch is inside and gets to the backstop. Pass to catcher Páez, 1-1. And Doug, one of baseball's new and wild and weird and wacky traditions, has made its way here to Milwaukee.
1: Oh, yeah. What is going on up there?
23: Down the left field line, past the foul pole in the third deck. Here's the 1-1 pitch. Hard liner down the left field line and foul off the netting. So it's 1-2. It is the tarps off group. So it is, I'm going to go with 125 maybe.
1: Yeah, I mean, it's a lot of people.
23: Yeah, young men, exclusively young men, who take their shirts off and twirl them over their heads. The 1-2 pitch is a grounder off the mound to second. Takes a weird hop. Weatherholtz got it from a knee. And throws to first to get Perkins, one away here in the eighth. I think it's fitting, as a matter of fact, because this tradition only started a couple weeks ago in St. Louis. It was the Sam Houston State Club Baseball team that went to the game and started doing this, and now it's spread around Major League Baseball. I don't have an exhaustive tally of how many places this has become a thing, but I'm going to go with, say, at least 10 ballparks where groups have gotten together to do this. Garrett Mitchell digs in, takes a ball down and away, 1-0.
1: Yeah, gotta get in the gym, I guess, so I can join the fray. But yeah, it's they got a whole little L section up there in the top of the ballpark.
23: 1-0. Mitchell takes low, 2-0. It's legitimately an entire section. It's L-shaped right where they meet the roof. Shirts red, white, and cardinal blue being twirled overhead out there. 2-0 pitch. Chopper up the first baseline. Burleson comes in to field it between his legs. Steps on first base with his right foot to beat Mitchell. And that's the second out of the inning. Brewers 5, Cardinals 1 in the bottom of the eighth inning.
1: And I came up with, at some point, played at Veterans Stadium as the home field. And there was like the 600 level that was often empty. So they had all kind of fan clubs, the Wolf Pack, the Flotilla for Padilla, the Bird's Nest. I mean, it was like anybody. So it was really fun to watch how creative people were in that section.
23: Joey Ortiz takes outside 1-0. Well, I just took a peek through the binoculars.
1: Yeah.
23: You don't have to go to the gym. Not all those folks have been hitting the gym. But they're still proud. 5-1 Brewers in the eighth. 1-0 pitch. Ortiz golfs this high center field, but well short of the wall. Torres, who moved from left to center here in the inning, makes the grab, and the Brewers are down 1-2-3 for just the second time today. We'll go to the ninth, as the Cardinals will need at least 4 runs. It's 5-1 Milwaukee over St. Louis. 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
23: Mizorowski, a two-run home run from Christian Yelich, and some insurance later on. It's 5-1 Brewers over the Cardinals in the ninth. Three outs away from a victory. J.J. Weatherholt swings and misses through Aaron Ashby's first pitch of the ninth. 0-1 on the second baseman. Doug Glanville, Mike Cousins here at American Family Field. As the Cardinals came into play today, seven games above 500, a game and a half back of the Brewers for second place in the National League Central. Aaron Ashby, his second inning out of the bullpen, 0-1 is up and in. One ball and one strike. Not uncommon to see him go more than an inning. You just look at what he's done this month. This is his ninth appearance of the month. Four of those previous eight outings, he covered two innings.
1: And he'll be an opener. He's just very versatile for these Milwaukee Brewers.
23: 1-1. Swing and a three-hopper to second base right at Terang. And the overhand throw to first base is out number one. It's four up and four down for Aaron Ashby.
1: He just has this power sinker. I mean, it's over the top, and it runs into lefties, but it also has this drop to it. And, you know, the extra bonus for him is it's 98. So it's tough to square up, and if you do, you tend to hit it right into the ground.
23: And Ashby just celebrated his 28th birthday yesterday. Now in his fifth year in the majors, all with the Brewers. You mentioned his ability to pitch anywhere. He was in contention for a spot in the rotation last year, but landed on the injured list and didn't debut until a year ago yesterday. His pitch to Ivan Herrera is up and away. One ball and no strikes. But he came into this weekend with a ground ball rate of 60%. Eighth in the majors. He was fourth in the bigs last year. 1-0. High again. Two balls and no strikes. And he's the nephew of the former Major League pitcher Andy Ashby, who spent 14 years in the Major Leagues.
1: Oh, he was nasty. Also power sinker as well. Right-hander, though.
23: 2-0. Foul back. 2-1.
1: I mean, I played with him for maybe a year or two, maybe, in Philly. He came over. And, yeah, he was nasty. He kind of jumped at you and just same kind of thing. The ball sank. Whew. Hit it off your shin a couple times.
23: 2-1 pitch called. Strike 2-2. You can pass down eye color, hair color. Is nasty sinker a genetic trait you can pass down through DNA?
1: I don't know. I mean, Mark Leiter. I mean, Leiter threw that splitter to his son.
23: 2-2 pitch. It's a slow roller foul along the third baseline.
1: So, I don't know, but you certainly have a good teacher if you want to have something nasty like that.
23: They've got a good back end of the bullpen along with him and Abner Uribe as well. Shane Drouin yesterday struggled a little bit. He's a rookie coming on against the Dodgers, but then really silenced the bats later on throughout the course of the game. 2-2, check swing and a ball in the dirt on the appeal to first. He will have the count go to 3-2. And they're hoping to get healthier in the rotation, too, as the Brewers try and snag a fourth straight division title. Three straight is the longest in the history of their franchise. But Quinn Priester hasn't started yet this year in the majors, and Brandon Woodruff has been on the IL all month. 3-2, swing and a miss. Big curveball for strike three. Ashby has retired all five batters he's faced, and the Brewers are one out away from a victory over the Cardinals.
1: And that's story of these injured rotation is pretty common now. I mean, so many teams are, you know, the Cubs, I mean, the Mets, just teams that are just hurt. And they need the depth. They need guys like Ashby to eat up innings.
23: Crowd has started to stand. Alec Burleson, the batter. He takes a strike, 0-1. It's the Brewers 5 and the Cardinals 1. Top of the ninth inning and two out, nobody aboard. Their only run today came in the sixth. There were no hit through five by Mizorowski. The 0-1. And a swing and a pop-up. This should end it. Up the third baseline. Renjifo in. The third baseman makes the call and the catch. And behind a career-high tying 12 strikeouts from Jacob Mizorowski, an opposite field home run from Christian Yelich, and two perfect innings from Aaron Ashby out of the pen, the Milwaukee Brewers solidify their stronghold on the National League Central with a 5-1 win on Memorial Day over the St. Louis Cardinals.
1: Well, the Central is so tight, and every time there's head-to-head, everything's head-to-head, you get that spacing that you're looking for. But look, Mizorowski was phenomenal. The 100-plus, he was efficient. He took them into the eighth. He was able to just give them what they needed to have the right matchups out of their bullpen. And the fastball was playing, you know, 100-plus miles an hour consistently. So that was impressive. And then, you know, Yelich's the big home run. Andrew Vaughn comes in, destroys the lefties as his charge. And, you know, everybody executing within their roles will often lead to a Brewer victory.
23: We could drown you in any number of Jacob Mizorowski's superlatives and miscellanea, but let's just settle on one number from our friend Sarah Langs. Since the pitch tracking era began in Major League Baseball in 2008, we saw history today. The most pitches at 100 miles an hour or more in a game. The previous record was Hunter Green of the Reds. Did it in 2022 through 47. Today, Jacob Mizorowski threw 57 pitches 100 miles an hour or faster.
1: Yeah, that's a career. That's a lifetime. That's often never for most of the pitchers, even in the big leagues. So just to throw 100 is in itself is something. But to do it 57 times, I mean, come on. One game.
23: Come on. Yeah, that's
1: that's all I have to say.
23: That's what many have been left having to say about Jacob Mizorowski this year. So it's the Brewers 5, the Cardinals 1, our final score. For Doug Glanville, our producer Rob Kelly, and our engineer Bill Carambellis making the invisible airwaves crackle with life today, I am Mike Cousins saying so long from Milwaukee. Now let's send it back to the studio, our postgame show with Nick DeLuca.
0: Thanks so much, Mike. Jacob Mizorowski, difficult to hit, especially when he's got the heat cranked up like he did today. Brewers 5, Cardinals 1, your final this afternoon on Memorial Day. 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
5: Nick Tulucan back in our Baseball Tonight studio. 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Two top teams in the division. The Brewers chasing their fourth straight Central title, taking on the upstart Cards, playing some really good baseball to begin the season. 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Pair of opening day starters on the mound on Memorial Day. Matthew Liberatore rounding in a form, matching up with Jacob Mizorowski, who hadn't given up a run in a month. Felt like the Cards would have just settled for a hit. Get to that as we go along. Bottom first, Brewers looking to get their ace some early run support. Jackson Churio leading off with a walk, and after an overturned out call on a stolen base, William Contreras cashed in.
6: To 1-1 to Contreras. Pitch is swung on, grounded into the hole, and into left field. It's a base hit. Churio's around third. The throw from Torres is offline. Three batters into the game. William Contreras gives the Brewers a 1-0 lead over the Cardinals.
5: Early RBI for Contreras. Milwaukee brewing a big inning in the first. Not known for the power this season, but next batter Christian Yelich with a big swing.
6: Two-strike pitch, hit well, out toward left center field. It's Torres on the run. He's looking up, and that ball is out of here. Christian Yelich with a two-run opposite field blast. His fourth home run of the season gives the Brewers a 3-0 first inning lead. Fireworks shooting off above the video board in center field as Yelich high-fives with Contreras to the right of home plate.
5: Yeah, early fireworks for Milwaukee, 3-0 Brewers after one. Early lead allowing Mizorowski to get in a groove, and he was locked in the third.
6: 1-2. And that strike three called. Mizorowski hops off the mound to the first base side. Strikeouts 5, 6, and 7 here in the third as he strikes out the side for the first time today. No hits through three, and his scoreless streak now to 27 1/3.
5: Great start for the Miz. Matthew Liberatore, meanwhile, settled in as well, matching a 3-strikeout frame in the third.
6: 1-2 pitch. Curveball. Top of the zone. Strike three called. A very soft lean back to the punch out for Marvin Hudson behind the plate. And Contreras accepts his fate as he walks toward the first base dugout. So both pitchers, Mizorowski and Liberatore, strike out the side in the third. They've each fanned 7, but it's the Brewers with a 3-0 lead as we go to the fourth.
5: Stayed 3-0 into the fifth inning. Card still without a hit. Mizorowski getting some help from his defense.
6: 2-2 pitch, and it's a liner over to third, and Red Hifo with a stumbling stab snatches it out of the air and keeps the no-hit bit alive for Mizorowski and ends the fifth inning.
5: No-hitter preserved into the sixth until Pedro Páez finally broke through for St.

0: Lewis
1: to 29 1/3 for Mizorowski. Franchise record is 32 straight innings. 1-2. Loop out toward right field. Could be the first hit of the day, and it drops between Bryce Turang and Blake Perkins. Jacob Mizorowski gives up his first hit of the day here to start off the sixth inning and gets a well-deserved round of applause from the Brewers faithful here today.
0: Yeah, it was well-deserved. Round of applause. Cards finally with some traffic. We got a hit on the board. Could they capitalize? Ivan Herrera putting the bat on the ball.
1: The 1-1 pitch. Swinging a grounder up the third baseline. It's a fair ball. Renjifo charges, transfers, and throws to first and gets the out. But it's an RBI ground out for Ivan Herrera. Victor Scott comes home to score from third. And here in the sixth, the Cardinals are on the board, keeping this very much a ball game. It's the Brewers 3 and the Cardinals 1.
0: RBI ground out for Herrera. The first run Jacob Mizorowski allowed since April 25th. That is a calendar month. We got to mark down the date. Jacob Mizorowski gave up a run. It's May 25th. My goodness. St. Louis settling for one, but back in it, only trailing by two. Brewers shut down since the first inning, working against Bryson Motz, making his major league debut. Single and walk set the table for Garrett Mitchell.
1: 14 pitches, just 6 for strikes. This one is hitting the air left center field. Scott on the run. He dives and missed it. It's backed up by Torres. Vaughn comes in to score from third, and the Brewers get the run back. The Cardinals scored in the top of the sixth. 4-1 Milwaukee on a strange but strongly hit RBI single for Garrett Mitchell, the left center field.
0: RBI base hit, stretching the lead back to 3. Back out for the 7th, Mizorowski kept on cruising.
1: 2-2 again. Swing and a miss, strike 3. Mizorowski looks to the heavens. He ties his career high with 12 strikeouts. And if his day is done there, he exits with a standing ovation and a 4-1 Brewers lead over the Cardinals as we've reached the 7th inning stretch.
0: Dozen Ks for Mizorowski, matching a career high, would end his day after 7 strong. Just 1 earned, 2 hits allowed. His ERA down to 1.83. Batters hitting 152 against him, and the first pitcher in the majors to reach 100 strikeouts this season. Triple digits, that was a theme for the Miz this afternoon. That's the performance of the game, brought to you by 5-Hour Energy. 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Brewers would tack on in the bottom half of the frame. Andrew Vaughn with an RBI double. Aaron Ashby efficient out of the pen to close it out. 6 up, 6 down in the final 2 frames. 5-1, your final on Memorial Day in Milwaukee. The Brewers improved to 31-20. The Cards fall to 29-23. Up next, busy day around baseball this afternoon. Can the Cubs finally find a win? 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
0: Nick DeLuca in our Baseball Tonight studios. The Brewers take the opener with the Cards on Memorial Day. 5-1 your final this afternoon in Milwaukee. A couple of games in progress. The Mets looking to avoid a fourth straight loss, swept by the Marlins over the weekend, taking on the Reds. No Juan Soto again because of an illness. Mets fans continuing to be sick. They trail 3-0 bottom of the third. J.J. Bleda solo homer. Spencer Steer with an RBI ground out in that one. Yankees coming off the walk-off win over the Rays, taking on the Royals. Cody Bellinger with a big blast.
16: Here's Cody Bellinger. Belly unloads right field. Well struck. Caglione turning. Out of here. It's a belly bomb in Kansas City. 1-0.
0: Seventh home run of the season for Bellinger. Jose Caballero RBI single to stake the Yankees to a 2-0 lead. Michael Massey sack fly, making it 2-1 bottom of the fifth inning. The Rays trying to stay red hot against the Orioles. Jonathan Aranda solo homer opening the scoring. Victor Mesa two-run homer in the 11th has Tampa on top by a score of 4-2 heading to the home half of the 11th inning in Baltimore. Let's pause 10 seconds for station identification. 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
0: First final from Pittsburgh this afternoon. The Cubs came in trying to snap an 8-game slide, tied bottom 7 until Henry Davis went deep.
17: Here's a standing 1-1. Swinging a high fly ball, deep left field. Half back to the wall. There it goes! Henry Davis!
8: the Pirates in the lead with a two-out homer here in the seventh.
0: 93-7, the Fan, is fourth of the season. 2-1 score would hold. Brandon Lau, RBI double. Michael Busch, solo shot, the only scoring for Chicago. Cubs have lost nine straight for the first time since 2022. The last year they finished under 500. Also have a pair of 10-game winning streaks this season. Good luck trying to figure out the Cubs in 2026. In Chicago, the White Sox and the Twins, Munetaka Murakami, at it again.
8: And the pitch by Matthews, and he hits a towering fly. Right field. It is out of here. The drought is over. It's 1-1.
0: ESPN 1000, 18th of the season for Murakami, passing Aaron Judge for the American League lead. Drew Romo with a two-run shot as well. That was the difference. 3-1 final. White Sox 27-26 have won seven straight against Minnesota. That will wrap it up for us today. Once again, the final score, Brewers 5, Cardinals 1. Our next broadcast next Saturday when the Twins take on the Pirates. Coming up next, Freddie and Harry for our great ESPN radio team. Producer Josiah Howard, Technical Director Rachel Robinson. I'm Nick DeLuca, wishing you a happy Memorial Day. 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
4: He drew some attention yesterday, his media availability on the off day, where he said something that ended up turning some eyes. Let's hear it.
5: Analytically, I think we've won the expected. I said 3 out of 3. We're 2 out of 3 in the expected. I don't know if you guys follow that. There's like an expected score, you know, and we won 2 out of 3. And I know you're looking confused, but there is really... You know, if you believe in process and all that, like, man, I take that layer. I know I don't throw that on them. I see it for myself. I'm like, man, we have this feeling. I have this feeling. Then I can go to our analytical table and be like, man, we are. You know, and last night it was the expected score was like 1.02. Us shooting way below expected, them shooting way over, you know. And I know no one wants to hear that. I think you guys like hearing it. I know, you know, general public, no one wants to hear that. Everyone's outcome-based. And yeah, sure, I get that too.
4: Well, yeah, I mean, I would say that most of us are outcome-based because that's the only thing that matters. Now, I get what Kenny Atkinson is trying to say there. Analytically, they've won 2 out of these 3 games. It means that we have a process, and if we stick to the process, things are going to level out. Okay, we're playing the right way, and if we keep playing this way, which essentially it essentially protects your coaching style. It protects the way that you prepared your team for these games if you actually believe that. So he's just trying to say, this process, if we stick to it, it's going to even out. But this is not what anybody wants to hear when you're down 0-3, because analytically doesn't mean anything when you're down 0-3. And you know what it reminds me of, Adam? It reminds me of back, because we were dealing with this down here in South Florida back in 2023, when in the 2023 Eastern Conference Finals, when the 8-seed Miami Heat were up 3-0 on the Boston Celtics, and it was a shocker, all right? And the comments you kept getting from Boston side was, well, if you look how many quarters we've won this series. We've won the most quarters. It's like, who? Nobody cares about how many quarters you've won. It literally means nothing. That's what this reminds me of.
6: Oh, it's more days in first place talk. Who cares, Kenny? I was so happy that you started talking. You had to wake me up. I would have driven off the road listening to that. I mean, you can say all you want, whether it's trying to uplift your players, protect your players, the stats along the... Let's just say, in some alternate universe, Zaz, that every game in this series, and suppose it ends in a sweep. Let's say it finishes tonight. Wouldn't surprise a whole lot of people. Heck, the Knicks, their favorite. If every game ended the way game one did, you're up 22 points with 7.5 minutes to go, you melt down, you lose in overtime, all the Pythagorean winning percentage in the NBA and whatever stats you want to put behind it, win percentages and, you know, a chance of win probability, chances of this, chances of that, all of it's going to favor Cleveland. All of it's going to favor Cleveland. Who cares? They're down 0-3 in the series. That's the only thing that matters. And it's, I was not one of those going into this series, Kenny Atkinson, if they don't win, he has to lose his job. Now, I would have said if they fell in the previous round, then sure, you got to consider making a change there. I didn't feel that way necessarily going against the Knicks, but the more this guy opens his mouth and says things like this, you have to wonder, as an ownership group, as a basketball brass in the front office, do we have the right guy leading and motivating our players? Because he's just building in excuses every day that this series continues.
4: I think he's going to wind up losing his job. And there's a few reasons why. Number one, yesterday, those comments are going to rub a lot of people the wrong way. Also, you go back to game one and you blow that 22-point fourth quarter lead, and it seemed as if Kenny Atkinson believed that you could take the timeouts with you from game one to game two. So you got that right there as well. And on top of it, the team that they're going to lose to here got to the Eastern Conference Finals last year. We're in the Eastern Conference Finals for the first time in 25 years last year, and they still fired their coach. And the new coach is going to wind up taking them to the NBA Finals. And Cleveland's going to see that and say, Kenny Atkinson, he got us pretty far, but clearly it's not far enough. And the team that beat us, they made a coaching change in this exact spot. Now, I will put this to you, Adam. He's Adam Coffin. I'm Jonathan Zaslow in for Freddie and Harry here on ESPN Radio. If I gave you Kenny Atkinson, James Harden, or Donovan Mitchell, who has this series been the biggest indictment of?
6: Mitchell, and I cut you off on purpose. You shouldn't even need to finish that sentence if you're a Cavaliers fan, if you're an NBA fan, to have your answer. It is Donovan Mitchell without question. You can say there are some issues, the lack of calling timeouts in that Game 1 collapse, for instance, or even along the way during an 18-0 run that New York goes on in Game 2. There are definitely some things that you can point to when it's Kenny Atkinson and say, I don't know if this is the guy. I don't know if we've got the right guy running our thing right here. But James Harden, maybe I am in the minority. This has nothing to do, pardon me, with all this like playoff Harden narratives that go around and the underwhelming performances come the postseason that have followed him throughout his career, and whether he's a winner and can he get over the hump and can he get a championship, or is he another Carmelo Anthony and Charles Barkley and Karl Malone and John Stockton and you name it. He's 36. How much did we really expect from James Harden? I didn't expect much at 36. I didn't expect consistent double-doubles. I didn't expect, you know, frequent 20 and 10s. Like, the guy is going to ebb and flow a little bit. This Cleveland roster is not a bad roster. Harden is a good role player, or you want to level him up from there a little bit, fine. But if we do the tiers of a championship team, you got a 1, you got a 2, you got a 3. James Harden at 36 is not a 2, okay? He's a 3. Can Evan Mobley be a 2? I don't think so, because he is an elite defender. He is an all-world defender. But the offense throughout his young career, it's kind of leveled off. He pretty much is what he is, at least within this offense. So yeah, you might get the Game 7 heroics out of a Jared Allen. You might get a Sam Merrill first quarter burst. You might get the occasional Max Strus game. But the guy that needs to guide you, game in, game out in a playoff series, take 25 shots, give you 30-plus points, with rare exception, it's Donovan Mitchell. The Thunder, the Spurs, the Knicks, they've got different ways that they can beat you. The Cavs, from a consistency standpoint, Zaz, they really don't. It needs to be Mitchell every single game. You're only going to go as far as he carries you. And so far, he's been underwhelming.
4: I think the correct answer is also Mitchell. I do. I think you're right. I think the correct answer is Mitchell because, I mean, think about this. The big conversation most of this series has been about James Harden. And I liked the James Harden when they made the trade. Even though I'm not a Harden fan, I liked the Harden trade because a guy who has a poor playoff history and is 36 years old, you're not asking to come in and be the top guy. And the way that we've talked about James Harden this series, it makes you believe he's the top guy. We should be talking about Donovan Mitchell. And it's not as if Donovan Mitchell hasn't been playing well. You go look at the numbers. Donovan Mitchell has played well, but I think what we're learning is Donovan Mitchell, if he's your top guy, your team might not be good enough to win a championship. So even though he's played predominantly well this series, I think we're learning that Donovan Mitchell cannot be your best player if you're going to be an NBA championship team. 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
0: This is Three Up, Three Down.
4: Three up, three down. You know how we do here on Mondays, Freddie and Harry on ESPN Radio. All right, Adam, let's get to it. I'm going to start with my first up. Here we go.
0: Number one.
4: Today I got up bright and early on this Memorial Day morning. It's not very early. I got up at 9 a.m. I like to sleep on the weekends or the holidays, right? I get up early normally. And we went, me and my younger son, he's 14 years old, we went to the movies this morning. We saw the good old 10 a.m. flick. What did we see at 10 a.m.? We saw a horror movie, of course. We saw the movie Obsession. I gotta tell you, me and my boys, I have two teenage boys, we love the horror movies. We see all the horror movies. And this one, it's a Blumhouse production. That's one of the studios we like. And this movie, Obsession, super small budget, making a ton of money if you like horror movies. This movie is wild. I highly recommend this movie, Obsession. Great, great horror flick.
6: Listen, I don't like horror movies. I will not be seeing it. I will entirely be taking your word for it. But I'll tell you what, you're not alone. I had a friend that went to go see it last night. He texted me.
4: It's good.
6: He's texting me at like midnight.
4: It's good.
6: Obsession. Insane movie.
4: Yep.
6: He said, I made a martini. I had to try and calm down.
4: Yep.
6: Gone Baby Gone, Uncut Gems, the only movies, maybe The Revenant, that made me feel as uncomfortable in my seat this one did. So, yeah, if you're into horror movies, again, I'm not, but good on you. Let's do my first down. Colorado Avalanche. The Avs led on Friday 3-0 after one period in Vegas in Game 3 of the Western Conference Final. Eventually lost as 5-3 to go down now 3-0 in this series, one that they were heavily favored to win going in. The Avs, in fact, had been 74-1 in their postseason history with a 3-goal lead. 21 of 24 ESPN experts going into the series were on the Avalanche to win this thing, and now Colorado hoping, praying to become the fifth NHL team to win a series after falling behind three games. It's never happened in the round right before the Stanley Cup final.
4: Yeah, Colorado's obviously in very big trouble. The Avalanche, they were the President's Trophy winner this year with 121 points. Kel McCarr missed the first two games. He did return last night, but Nathan MacKinnon got hurt. He tried to gut it out. He was not the same, and just a total meltdown. So, yeah, that's a good one. All right, number two up for me. How about... Oh, you got to play the sounder. Sorry.
0: Number two.
4: Yeah, there we go. All right, I apologize, Mr. Soundman. So, after Game 3, when the Spurs went down 2-1, walking into the locker room is the former head coach. And he doesn't interfere like this. He's not the coach anymore. Greg Popovich walks into the Spurs locker room. He lit them up. He lights them up after Game 3 about the way that they're supposed to be playing. And, of course, in Game 4 last night, we saw the result, a tremendous performance, maybe the best performance of this postseason so far for San Antonio. I love that. Coach Pop getting after him in that locker room after the Game 3 loss. I like it.
6: De'Aaron Fox loved it too, shouting him out. Look, respect commanded by Pop, Tim Duncan in the building, everybody. Let's go to down two for me, and I'm going to go right back to that hockey series, but on the other side, you may be thinking, how can we be down on anything Vegas Golden Knights? I feel bad for Bruce Cassidy. Cassidy had won a Stanley Cup, as we know, with Vegas in his first year back in 23. But despite 110 points last year and a 32-26-16 start to this season, he was replaced with 8 games to go by John Tortorella, who goes 7-0-1 to close out the regular season, beats Utah in 6, beats Anaheim in 6, and now one win away from returning to the Stanley Cup final against either Montreal or Carolina. I know Cassidy has said all the right things, wished he could have finished the job, loves the guys in the dressing room. And look, if they do pull this off, he'll get another ring in all likelihood. But it's a bummer to not be on the bench to be able to close that out.
4: Here's what I got for you for my third up. I don't know if you saw this here, but...
9: Number three.
4: Yes,
6: there
4: all right.
6: Is.
4: Sorry. I apologize. Oh, boy, I'm very rude.
9: Number three.
4: Yes, okay. All right, I deserve that. Here in the state of Florida, the governor, Ron DeSantis, over the weekend, he passed a new bill called the Teddy Bridgewater Act. Now, of course, Teddy Bridgewater... former NFL quarterback. He's also a local kid here in South Florida. Well, he was, a few years ago, the head coach of Miami Northwestern High.
6: Yeah.
4: And he ended up, he got suspended the following year. They were big winners, but he got suspended the following year because they found out that he made impermissible payments to players, but these payments, it was to help them buy food. It was to help them get rides home. It was for things that you would think are good for a coach to be able to help and support these kids. So the state passed what is now the Teddy Bridgewater Act, where the coach and the staff can spend money on stuff like food, like rides, equipment, and that kind of deal. Now, there is a limit. There's a certain limit that you could spend, but it's so far above what you would need to spend that threshold. So that's an excellent job there, the Teddy Bridgewater Act, as you can help out some of these high school football players.
6: Look, in the era of NIL anyway, can't we just do the right thing? So that's a good one. Down three for me to close this out. The Cubbies continue to struggle, man. This team won 10 straight last month. They did it again to open this month. Another 10-game winning streak. Since then, riding a 9-game skid, they've lost 13 of 15, still 4 games over 500. How about this? The 1978 Pirates, the only team to have multiple 10-game or more winning streaks in a single season and still miss the playoffs. Now, the Cubs, as they right now, even though they're fourth in their division, they're in a wild card spot, and we got a whole lot of season left. It's still May, but the ups and downs of this Chicago team, incredible.
4: And that right there is another edition of Three Up and Three Down, the best and worst from the weekend here on Freddie and Harry. He's Adam Kaufman. I'm Jonathan Zaslow. We got Game 4 tonight. We'll take you up until coverage of NBA on ESPN Radio getting going at 7:30 p.m. Eastern here. It's the Cavaliers looking to stave off elimination Game 4 as they host the New York Knicks. But coming up next, after blowing out the Thunder in Game 4 last night, are the Spurs now in control in the Western Conference Final? Freddie and Harry on ESPN Radio and the ESPN app.
9: 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Up 3-0, can a Knicks sweep their way into the NBA Finals? Or will the Cavs survive a must-win to force a Game 5? 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
24: I'm John Ryder. The Knicks are looking to advance to the NBA Finals for the first time since 1999. 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
24: 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In baseball, they're in the 12th at Camden Yards. The Rays and AL Best 34-16 lead the Orioles 5-4. Jonathan Aranda, his ninth home run on the go-ahead sack fly in the 12th. Yankees and Royals knotted at 2 in the 7th. You can watch the game on ESPN. Salvador Perez, game-tying solo homer in the 6th, his ninth of the season for Kansas City. Reds in front of the Mets, 7-0 in the 4th, and Queens, J.J. Bleday with his 7th home run. The Cubs have now lost 9 straight. They fall to the Pirates 2-1. White Sox are over 500. They knock off the Twins 3-1.
1: Hey, it's Evan Cohen. Coming up Tuesday, we'll react to Game 4 of the Eastern Conference Finals. Plus, we'll get you ready for Game 5 of the Western Conference Finals. 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
4: San Antonio Spurs last night even up the best of seven series out west at 2 games apiece as Victor Wembanyama with another huge performance for the Spurs. 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Alongside Adam Kaufman, I'm Jonathan Zaslow, taking you up until 7:30 p.m. Eastern here, where coverage of the NBA on ESPN Radio begins. Game 4, Cleveland hosting New York. We'll get to that, but first, let's bring aboard David Shepard, SiriusXM NBA host, joins us here on Freddie and Harry on Mondays. David, thanks for your time, as always. Let's start with last night. Your attitude, how you felt about this series after Game 3 when Oklahoma City was up 2-1 compared to how you feel now when the series is tied 2-2, how has it changed, if at all?
5: Yeah, I mean, Zaz, you're talking about Victor Wembanyama having 4 rebounds, getting out-rebounded by Cason frickin' Wallace in Game 3. Nobody had that on their bingo card. And then you talk about Game 4, 22 points in the first half from WMVP. A half we have never seen from him in the postseason before. He looked like Tracy McGrady and Steph Curry in the same half. Who does that at 7'5"? So this was an individual that clearly was not happy at all with what happened in game number 3, where they just got completely outplayed by the Thunder, especially the bench. Jalen Williams and Jared McCain, you know, outscoring Stephon Castle and Victor Wembanyama. And he said, you know what? This series, I got to be aggressive from the start. I got to be rim running. I got to be making cuts to the basket and taking advantage of my size, my body frame, my wingspan. And we saw a different Victor Wembanyama in game number 4. And as you know, Zaz and Adam Kaufman, they will not be able, and I say they as in the Oklahoma City Thunder, they cannot beat the Spurs if Victor Wembanyama plays with that level of aggression and mentality from the jump like we saw in game 4 compared to game 3.
6: Chef, great to have you here with us, bud. Let's continue to talk about this series just as the war of attrition that it obviously is. The Spurs guys, they've been in and out, but mostly playing through it right now. For OKC, I wasn't surprised that Jalen Williams didn't play the most recent game. Up 2-1 in that series, it felt like an opportunity to just kind of play, I don't know, a little more conservatively and keep him out, not rush him back. But you didn't have A.J. Mitchell. Now we'll see what it looks like here in Game 5. But it has to feel like all hands on deck again, knowing this is a best of 3 going back to Oklahoma City. So, which team do you think is more likely to be able to just sustain what it's going through physically right now?
5: Yeah, well, first of all, Kaufman, always great to speak to you, brother. For me, look, J-Dub has not just been missing an action for this particular series, but obviously he missed all the second round. He missed a good chunk of that Phoenix series, and he missed a good chunk of the regular season. You know, De'Aaron Fox, he was out with that ankle injury, but it seems like that ankle injury is healed even when the refs are giving that call to SGA, which was flagrant, by the way, at the beginning of that game 4. I trust the durability and the health a lot more so when it comes to the San Antonio Spurs. You talk about an A.J. Mitchell not being there in game number 4. That was a huge blow for them based on what this cat was able to do against the L.A. Lakers in that second round series. Yeah, I just don't know if I can trust Jalen Williams at this point of his career, how banged up he's been this season. And so I trust the Spurs a lot more. Dylan Harper, it was good to see him bounce back. I mean, I know he's been in and out of the lineup in this series, but my gut tells me that I can rely a lot more on the San Antonio Spurs from a durability perspective, considering J-Dub, who was an all-NBA performer last year, he has been so in and out of the lineup that he's becoming the Kawhi Leonard of this Oklahoma City Thunder team. And that's going to be a huge advantage for the San Antonio Spurs. And it's good to see the bench finally come alive for the Spurs. It's good to see Keldon Johnson remember that he was the sixth man of the year. I mean, what a concept.
4: David, it's a best of 3 now. Games 5 and then possibly 7, of course, in Oklahoma City. But does the home court advantage matter to you at all?
5: No, Zaz, not at this point. Thank God for this series going at least six, because it's got to make up for that Eastern Conference Finals beat down by the New York Knicks. At this point, Zaz, we've seen this Spurs team obviously go to Oklahoma City and beat them in game one. Even when OKC came back down double digits in that fourth quarter, they're still able to pull it out in double overtime. We've obviously seen the Oklahoma City Thunder go into San Antonio with Jalen Williams, you know, with an individual in a Jared McCain who was an afterthought to Philadelphia, and be able to put up 42 combined points. So at this point, it comes down to Mark Daigneault, Mitch Johnson, who's got the better game plan, who's obviously executing that game plan, and what attack mode Victor Wembanyama is going to be in. But at this particular point, the Spurs are the only team that can look themselves in the mirror and say, we've been better than the Oklahoma City Thunder when we played them, whether it's in Texas or whether it's in Oklahoma. So at this point, as you mentioned, Zaz, best of three, it comes down to who is ultimately going to have the better game plan and who is going to be able to accentuate that. And that's what's going to come down to these final three games. Hopefully we do get a game seven, because like I said, nobody saw the Knicks sweeping the Cavs. I don't know how you gentlemen feel, but I mean, the Cavs pulled off this miraculous game seven road win by 31 points against the number one seed in the East, and this is what they have to show for it in the next round? Are you kidding me?
6: Yeah, I think the belief is that New York is going to close this out. Maybe Cleveland shows a little bit of pride, and we'll find out. And of course, we'll talk more about what to expect in Game 4 tonight. But let's, you know, I'll use the West to take us to the East. Is this the best case scenario for New York? Get this series over quickly. Get yourself a week plus to just kind of rest, relax, and mentally prep, while these other two teams hopefully go seven, like you said, at least six, and beat the heck out of each other. Is that New York's most realistic path to being a champion against a team, in either case, that is probably, at least on paper, better than they are?
5: All right, so I know Shannon Penn is going to clip this, but I'm just going to keep it real with you guys. This has been an amazing season for the New York Knicks. No matter what happens with these Eastern Conference Finals, I don't care if they get a week's worth of rest, they are not going to be able to compete with the Oklahoma City Thunder or the San Antonio Spurs. It reminds me a lot of what took place in 2002 when you saw the battles of the Sacramento Kings with the LA Lakers. You know, that Western Conference Finals went seven games. And the New Jersey Nets at the time had a very convincing Eastern Conference Finals against, I believe 2002 was the Detroit Pistons, if memory serves me correctly. And I'm pretty sure they won that series convincingly. Well, what happened? Fast forward a week later, Nets had all the rest in the world. You know, the Lakers are coming off of a very hard-fought seven-game series, and we know it ends up being a sweep. That's what this reminds me of, no matter what kind of rest the Knicks get. See, I think the Knicks have, it's actually been a disservice to them, because they haven't played great competition in these playoffs. Nobody expected Philadelphia to beat Boston when they were down 1-3, right? Nobody expected the Cavs to go on to win that Game 7 on the road against Detroit when you know Detroit owns the Knicks in the regular season. So I think that this is almost fool's gold. I understand they're about to win 11 straight, which hasn't been done since 2018 with the Golden State Warriors. And before that, last time it was 2001 with the LA Lakers. I think no matter what plays out, it is going to be San Antonio or Oklahoma City Thunder winning the NBA championship and winning in convincing fashion.
4: SiriusXM host David Shepard joining us here, Freddie and Harry on ESPN Radio.
0: And David, yeah, I got a clip. Don't worry. I'm recording.
4: All right, there you go. Yep, you'll be saving it. What have we learned about Donovan Mitchell this postseason? Can Donovan Mitchell be your best player and you're a championship team?
5: The fair question, Zaz, we got 9 years of evidence to suggest that he can't be, right? Like, he is. He's better than James Harden because you know at least he's going to show up for a second half. James Harden does not know the meaning of showing up for second halves in the postseason, especially when we get past the first round. Donovan Mitchell is a great guy. Donovan Mitchell is everything that's right about being an NBA star. But there's a lot of Carmelo in Donovan Mitchell. Great with the media, easy quote, easy access, all the talent in the world. But there doesn't seem to be that gear that he has when his team is being pressed and they need that superstar to step up and take their game to another level and refuse to concede to the other team. I see it in Jalen Brunson in multiple second halves when he's outscoring the opposition by himself. I see it in SGA. flopping aside. I see it in Victor Wembanyama when he's throwing the ball off the backboard and he's not going to be denied with an easy flush. Or get out of my way, I'm shooting from 43 feet out and I know it's going in. There's a mentality those guys have. I don't see it in Spider Mitchell. And he's such a great guy, and it's hard to root against him. And Zaz, and Kaufman, I don't know how you guys feel about this, but as bad as Cleveland is losing this series, I think the best thing that could happen for them is to have that guy on the other coast watching this series, knowing how much of a welcome it's going to be for him next year, because he knows he's going to be that big of a difference maker. And this is going to make Cleveland's fans realize how much they actually do need LeBron James, even in year 24. But to go back to your questions, as Donovan Mitchell is a very nice player. His talent is off the charts. He doesn't find that extra gear. Zaz, you're as big of a Heat fan and media member when it comes to covering that team as anybody. Dwayne Wade always had that extra gear when he needed to find it. He was never going to falter. He was never going to waver. I don't see that at all in Donovan Mitchell. From a talent perspective, those guys are the same. From a mentality perspective, Dwayne Wade does laps around Spider Mitchell.
6: Well, I'm not just going to leave that LeBron nugget alone. You really think he's going to wind up in Cleveland to close this storybook next year?
5: I do, Kaufman, because the thing of it is, not once but twice, he has publicly come out and made sure to point the finger at Rob Pelinka. That doesn't sound like a guy that wants to return in year 9 for LA. I look at the Golden State Warriors. I can't trust Steph Curry at this point of his career. As great as he is, averaging 27, 28 points per game, he's a liability because he cannot stay healthy in his late 30s. I love Jimmy Butler as a competitor, going from homeless to an NBA Hall of Famer, but I can't trust Jimmy Butler from a health perspective. The Warriors are just getting old. And so I don't see LeBron going to that team and all of a sudden they become title contenders. I do look at an Evan Mobley. I do look at a Jared Allen. I do look at a Donovan Mitchell. And all of those guys are really good complementary pieces. LeBron James is the missing ingredient. And you cannot tell me there is a better story in all the sports in 2026, 2027. If LeBron James at 42 years old, which he will be obviously in 2027, goes to, you know, his old stomping ground and wins an NBA championship, come on now. If that's not theater, I don't know what the heck is. And LeBron James, at this point, you know that situation with the LA Lakers is not working out right now. And it hasn't worked out for quite some time.
4: David, I got just 30 seconds here, but one more for you. Tonight in Cleveland, more Knicks fans or Cavs fans?
5: I feel like that's a trick question, Zaz. There's going to be more Knicks fans. The reality is, if I have to watch Kenny Atkinson do one more press conference, my God, I just think people are turning on that team because of Kenny Atkinson alone, Zaz. No, there's probably going to be more Knicks fans. And if there's not, it's going to feel like there's more Knicks fans because they always have a way of making their presence be felt no matter what arena they happen to be in.
4: It will feel like it. David Shepard, SiriusXM NBA host. Excellent job, David. Thanks as always.
5: My pleasure, Zaz Kaufman. Great to be on with you guys. Thank you for having me.
6: Thanks, buddy.
4: Adam Kaufman, Jonathan Zaslow here, in for the guys, Freddie and Harry, coming up next. All right, let's stick with New York, all right? The New York Giants, some drama, and the season has not even started. That's next. Freddie and Harry on ESPN Radio.
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9: Here is your latest Middle Tennessee weather. Showers and thunderstorms are likely tonight with a low near 66. Tuesday brings an 80% chance of storms and a high near 81. The rain continues Tuesday night and Wednesday with highs reaching 84 and a 70 to 80% chance of precipitation each day. 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
2: 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But it's too late, right? Because you got to have those first couple steps. Boom! You got to make your, you get, the play is made in those steps, and that's where I think Cam got in trouble. Sometimes he just wasn't able to get away from that first guy. Where you're thinking you could see the space in front of him. If he gets by that first guy, that arm or that guy coming in strong on the rush, he could have a big game there. But he couldn't get going quite quick enough.
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0: as far as the football Giants were concerned over this weekend. Hope everyone's having a nice Memorial Day today, however you're spending it. Glad you're spending part of it here with us, Freddie and Harry on ESPN Radio. We are presented by Progressive Insurance. I'm Jonathan Zaslow. He's Adam Kaufman in for the guys today. So the New York Giants over the weekend in the headlines. Why was that? All right. Well, you had quarterback Jackson Dart, who is going to go into his second year as the quarterback for the New York Giants. He introduced President Donald Trump at a pep rally this past Friday at Rockland Community College in Suffern, New York. All right. Dart's appearance at the event prompted linebacker Abdul Carter, the second-year linebacker, to respond to the video on social media. He responded, he quote-tweeted. You know what the quote-tweet is, right, Adam? It's when you attach it to the
1: video.
0: Of course,
1: yeah.
0: All right, there you go. He quote-tweeted saying, "Thought this bleep was AI. What we doing, man?" And of course, there was already considerable reaction just from the Dart video. And then it got taken to another level with the Abdul Carter response. Because it wasn't just about, hey, Jackson Dart, you're doing something that maybe is going to divide a locker room. Now it's like, oh, look, it is in fact dividing the locker room. And so after like a good 24 plus hours of that back and forth,

0: from everyone on social media. Abdul Carter tweeted out, "Me and JD6 are good. We spoke earlier as men. Y'all can keep your narratives." I would add here, though, Adam, that that's not a narrative. When you do something and people respond to the thing you do, that's not a narrative. What do you make of what took place over the weekend between the two giant stars?
1: Well, I think as he outlined, obviously they have differing views on the president and Jackson Dart's support of the president, very public support of the president. It's not like he put out some sort of a video or something on social media. It's a very different thing to be there at this dinner and being the one to introduce him as opposed to, again, maybe a quiet support. Now, look, people's political beliefs are their political beliefs, but it stands to reason that in the locker room that is filled with dozens upon dozens of players and coaches, that when someone who is as high profile as a quarterback, and in the NFL, it's your quarterback, it's your head coach, those are the two pillars, effectively, of your organization, at least there on and around the field, when there is something that is being said or done that could be considered divisive to other parts of the locker room, it's going to get attention. That said, the fact that Carter and others were so quick to basically try and squash this and not let it become a media thing that people run with for weeks upon weeks and around OTAs and leading into eventual mini camps and training camp, that this isn't going to linger, that they have at least attempted to get out in front of it. Now, Carter could have made the decision to just not react in any way. Then it's not a story necessarily. It's Jackson Dart being judged and evaluated based on something he did, but you don't have the locker room rift component to it. When other guys start to get involved, yeah, it's going to become a talking point. I just don't happen to believe, and maybe I'm naive, Zaz, that it's all that much more than that. I think these guys, especially under Harbaugh, and the expectations surrounding this team going into the new year off a 4-win season, I think that the noise is going to be limited. I think they are united toward a common goal, which is let's get us back in the playoffs, and everything else is just noise around that.
0: Yeah, I don't think it's going to wind up being anything. I would start by saying I think it's I think it's really poor judgment for a quarterback, for a face of the team, especially one who, by the way, has not proven himself to be anything just yet, but for a face of a team to do anything publicly, that might divide the team. That in of itself, to me, is really poor judgment on the part of Jackson Dart. But I think these guys, especially in an NFL locker room, there's so many guys in an NFL locker room, meaning there's so many different opinions, so many different walks of life that you come from. They're so different, so many of these guys. I think they do such a good job. Or maybe it's not a good job, but I think they do such a good job of compartmentalizing their feelings about anything that takes place outside of that locker room and that's not on that football field. Because, realistically, you would think or you would hope that, the reaction that Abdul Carter had, what are we doing here, man? You would think that that'd be the kind of reaction that you would have when you hear someone was involved in a domestic situation when they beat up their pregnant girlfriend. And you don't get that kind of stuff in the NFL locker room because these guys are so good at not caring about anything that happens outside of that locker room. So I think it's really poor judgment what Jackson Dart, if a quarterback is going to do anything that could possibly divide a locker room, I think it's really poor judgment, but I also, based on, history of, the way players behave, based on things that happen outside the locker room, what they have problems with and what they don't have problems with, I got a hard time believing that this is going to be anything moving forward. I really do.
1: Yeah, I'm with you. I think that, again, coming off a 4-win season, Dart coming back healthy, Scadaboo, hopefully Malik Nabers, you have John Harbaugh in there to try and just reset everything culturally for that organization. Eyes on the prize, man. Bigger things at stake.
0: Coming up next, is the Knicks' current run less impressive based on the competition? Freddie and Harry on ESPN Radio.
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17: Baseball scoreboard. The Yankees have just taken a 4-3 lead on the Royals in the ninth in Kansas City. It's on ESPN-TV. Cody Bellinger with a solo home run, his seventh of the season. Reds pounding the Mets 7-0 in the sixth in Queens. New York slugger Juan Soto not in the starting lineup due to an illness. Brewers beat the Cardinals 5-1 behind Jacob Mizorowski, who goes to 5-2. Ties a career high with 12 strikeouts and a no-hitter broken up in the sixth.
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20: Today, I'm Mr. Happy, and AD is Mr. Doom and Gloom. So let's get it started with 3 up, 3 down.
21: Number one, let's go to the Cleveland Cavaliers, Freddie Coleman.
20: Have at it.
21: Friday night, they had a game versus the Detroit Pistons. Now, granted, it was no James Harden nor Donovan Mitchell, but this Cleveland Cavaliers basketball team had a 9-point lead with 2 minutes and 44 seconds to go, only to find themselves losing that ball game in overtime.
20: I kind of like that we flipped it up a little bit. Usually go up and down. Let's do down and up. So we'll do the down first, and we'll do the up second. I don't mind the change.
22: All right, quick draw, McGraw.
21: Hey, Freddie Coleman, this never happens to me. Okay. I've never been this quick in my life to just jump the gun like this. I've never been quick draw McGraw. This never happens to me. It's the first time for everything, they said. This has never happened to me before. I don't know why I was so quick on 3 up and 3 down. It's okay. I'm going to recover. All right?

0: the plane landing this afternoon in Cleveland. Stephon Marbury, he's on the intercom. He's getting everybody fired up on the plane. Knicks fans are going to take over that building tonight. Let's bring aboard Doris Burke, ESPN NBA analyst. You'll be able to hear her on the call tonight of Knicks and Cavaliers. Doris, thanks for giving us some of your time here. Before we get to tonight's game, let's look back to last night and the series going on out west. Are we watching a classic right now between San Antonio and Oklahoma City?
1: Unequivocally. How about the response from that young San Antonio Spurs team? And I've said one thing that's happening unequivocally, and whether or not they lose the series, Stephon Castle has got to grow up, right? He has been a brilliant. He is one of my favorite players to watch. But, like, the turnovers, he talked about sort of the fatigue in the first couple of games. Like, some of those turnovers were fatigue turnovers. You know, sort of letting Oklahoma City incite him a little bit, get underneath his skin. And what you've seen from Stephon and the young guards is always this ability to respond in the face of adversity. And Wembanyama, obviously, unlike anything we've ever seen. But the process itself, all of the Spurs are growing up, but in particular those young guards. And I just want to share one little story that Mitch told me during the NBA Cup back in December. And I was asking them about both guys, and, you know, sometimes the ill-advised drives into multiple bodies, and then you have a kick-out turnover or a pass that's just a beat late. And I said, you know, how do you as a coach sort of let those two young men get repetition in a year where you believe you can be legit? And he said, I want these two guys driving the car fast. And I understand completely that they are going to crash the car on occasion. But in the long run, it is going to elevate our franchise because they are so gifted. And I don't mean to pick on Stephon in terms of my grow up comments, because all of them are growing up in real time. I just appreciate how they responded last night against the defending champs. I think it speaks volumes about the group, about the way it was put together, and the leadership overall.
2: Doris, I'm curious, you know, as the saying goes, you have forgotten more about the NBA than I will ever know. How do you attempt, if you even can, to put Wemby at 22 years old into context?
1: Yeah. You know, I don't know that anybody can. I marvel, and I'm going to tell you he's my favorite player to watch at this point. There's no game I'd rather be assigned to than the San Antonio Spurs, because that's just, we're watching something I have never seen before, and I've been doing it, obviously, a long time. But what I marvel at, guys, is, like, you know, so say he blocks a shot on one side of the box, and the ability at that size to, on balance, turn 180 degrees and get to the other side. There's just so many plays he's making that you think, from a physical standpoint, there's no way a guy that size has that kind of balance, that kind of body control, that kind of reach, and yet he has all of that and the skills. Like, the three-point shooting is just ridiculous. The confidence to take shots that where the game is in the balance. And, you know, I'm just going to walk casually up into this 32-foot-3 and make it. I simply delight in watching the young man. Just delight in it.
0: Doris Burke joining us here, Freddie and Harry on ESPN Radio. You'll be able to hear her on the call tonight. Game 4, Cavaliers and Knicks. Doris, what did you make of Coach Kenny Atkinson's comments yesterday, believing that based on analytics, his team has been playing better right now?
1: Yeah, you know, when I first saw the clip, it was an abbreviated clip, and then I was watching First Take this morning, and our brilliant reporter, Brian Windhorst, I thought added the needed context to it. And that was the question that prompted the response was, what gives you confidence that you can actually win, you know, game 4, extend the series and try to put some pressure on the Knicks, or whatever the question. But it was essentially that kind of question. Now, listen, was it the right thing to say? Absolutely not. But your job as a head coach, and this has been Kenny's MO going back to his Brooklyn days, even as an assistant coach, going all the way back to Mike Budenholzer's, Atlanta team that were so good. Like, he is by nature a positive guy, a coach's kind of player. So, no, it sounds awful because of the context within which he said it. But, you know, listen, it was a tough moment. Looking back, you know, Kenny would probably pull it back if he could.
2: Obviously,
1: and I'm going to tell you this, I've done that a million times myself. Like, I'll be on a broadcast and go, really? You had to phrase that way. There was no better way to say that. So,
2: well, I want to ask you the same question, quite frankly. You know, it's Kenny Atkinson's job to, you know, try and lift up his players, especially backs against the wall facing elimination. But you've been watching this series up close. What, if anything, gives you confidence Cleveland extends this series?
1: Well, the only thing I would say is, you know, for the duration of an 82-game season, they were top 10 in both makes and attempts from three. As you know, that is a swing piece in the regular season and in the playoffs. They were top third in percentage in three-point shooting. And at some point, the shots are going to fall. Now, a lot more contested threes were missed in the last game than they got in game two. But I just have faith that at some point, some of the shooters are going to start making shots. Now, here's what I think this comes down to, because this was something I was on them for from the tip. I just did not think there was a level of desperation played with throughout the course of the 48 minutes. And there's a couple of stats that tell me that. 12-3 loose balls recovered in favor of the New York Knicks in Game 3. And what was it, a 22-6 advantage, I believe, in fast break. To me, there were too many times where one defender is back. A couple times it was James Harden, and Jalen Brunson just dribbled right back. You can't let somebody, you're back in paint, you're the low man in transition, like, foul him. You know, at least make him go earn a couple. So for me, you know, if shots fall and if they show pride and tenacity and a willingness to compete and they make shots, well, you never know what can happen. But I do not think if the New York Knicks lose tonight, it will be because, you know, they took a collective breath. Like, there's a maturity and a poise and a demeanor and an understanding of what they're in pursuit of, and a lot of that generated by the leadership of Jalen Brunson, that, listen, they could lose tonight, but human nature is human nature, but I just don't think it will be because, you know, they let down.
0: Doris, with the New York Knicks one win away from their first Eastern Conference, first NBA Finals appearance, excuse me, since 1999, how unlikely is what Jalen Brunson has done for this franchise?
1: Man, you know, listen, I watched, you know, the Dallas playoff series. I had a couple of those games when Luka was out and Jalen was absolutely dominant. So you saw some of the potential. And I even go back to Rick Carlisle when, you know, Jalen's first year in Dallas. And I was like, you know, can he help you athletically? Does he have what it takes? And blah, blah, blah. He's like, he's absolutely going to help us. No question about it. Like, Coach Carlisle, from the outset of Jalen's career, was a believer in his ability as an NBA player. I don't know that any of us expected him to be this dominant. But I am so impressed with him. I am most impressed by this, and this is what great players do, right? Like, he is so patient that he could have a tough first quarter, like 1-for-6 first quarter. We've seen that in this series. But just like Jason Tatum said, he goes, I'm now so comfortable that I could not take a shot in the first quarter, and I promise you I'm going to get to 20 tonight because that's how skilled I am. And Brunson has so many good attributes, but to me, his patience and willingness to work the game and just deliver on what's in front of him, meaning, okay, you're sending two to the ball. I've now happily created the advantage for my team, and I'm going to make the pass in the middle of the floor, and we're going to play 4-on-3 behind me. So that's perfect for us. I just admire his patience, his leadership, his poise, his demeanor, everything about him. It's been pretty incredible to watch.
2: Many of us have said throughout the year that sort of feels like the NBA Finals are happening right now in the Western Conference, where you've got just incredible, superior teams to really anything to come out of the East. And that's not to discount how well this New York team is playing, having not lost in a month, Doris, and riding a 10-game winning streak. But if you're the Knicks, hoping to close this out tonight and set yourself up for a nice amount of rest with a war of attrition happening over there between OKC and San Antonio, which outcome do you suppose the Knicks are hoping for? Who would they rather play?
1: Well, I don't think the games with OKC, I'm not remembering off the top of my head, but I feel like OKC dominated them. Listen, I don't think either is easy by any stretch of the imagination, to be perfectly honest with you. And I do think maybe people are discounting how competitive a series would be. And it's not just about the fatigue that, you know, that Western Conference Final is going to place on both of those teams. Because it's going to be real. Like, there is going to be a toll taken. The good fortune for both of those teams is there's some depth and some youth. But the Knicks are in the kind of groove now where there's incredible role definition. There's an unselfishness. Karl Anthony Towns is taking 9.8 field goals per game. He is content to be at the high post and become a distributor. The Knicks are shooting an absurd percentage off of his passes. And can I just mention one guy who's like kind of flying under the radar for this team, in my opinion? It's like OG Anunoby. OG Anunoby in the playoffs is fourth in leverage. Now, you can measure all kinds of things in the NBA at this point, right, guys? You know that. You can get into the minutia and the details. But essentially, leverage is saying, let me look at a player's matchups on both sides of the floor and what is their role in the outcome. So guess who's ahead of OG Anunoby in total leverage? Victor Wembanyama, Shea Gilgeous-Alexander, and Scotty Barnes. And Scotty, obviously, is Mr. Do-It-Ever-All for the Toronto Raptors, and he only played one series. Now, you know, does it mean he's the fourth best player? No. No. But it gives you some sense of the two-way impact of OG Anunoby. And then you look at Mikal Bridges. First five games, he's an absolute disaster for the Knicks. They're thinking they have to lift him. They're thinking, oh, my God, we've got to cut his minutes. And he finds his legs, and he gets back underneath him. And I give Mike Brown a ton of credit for that. Like, you know, Mike's philosophy is we want to play conceptually. We want to read and react. And you know, but there's times where somebody's struggling, or maybe Karl Anthony Towns has a mismatch on the post, and he'll tweak the system to get Mikal started, get him in a position where maybe he gets two cut layups and he's going to score. So I just think the Knicks are at a level right now that you want to be playing your best basketball. And have they been, you know, sort of the beneficiary of some good circumstances? You just documented the disparity between the East and West. 100%. But here's the fact of the matter. In 20 years, you guys have heard this over and over. Every NBA coach who's ever won a title will tell you good fortune has played a part. You've got to be a little lucky. I remember Jeff Van Gundy saying that all the time. It could be a great team, and one ill-timed injury, one ill-timed illness spreading through the team, and it can derail a season. So just a lot going on. I don't know that I'd want to play either, to be honest with you, if I'm the Knicks. I just think they're playing their best, and that's kind of cool.
0: Excellent job, Doris. Have a great broadcast tonight. Enjoy the game. We appreciate it.
1: Thanks for having me, guys. Appreciate you.
0: You'll be able to hear Doris on the call tonight. 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

0: It's happened once in Major League Baseball. It's happened a few. It's happened like four or five times in the Stanley Cup playoffs. Four times in the Stanley Cup playoffs, which makes sense. I'm actually surprised it hasn't happened more than one time in Major League Baseball, because those are two sports, baseball, hockey, so many one-run games. You could have low-scoring games, timely hitting or a fluky,
1: lot of variance.
0: Yeah, a fluky goal. You know, anything can happen. But when a basketball team is up 3-0, it's because they're a lot better than the other team. You know, like, there's nothing different that there's not a new pitcher tomorrow. There's nothing different about the next game. You're down 0-3 because that other team is a lot better. And maybe that's the thing that's impressed me the most about the Knicks. The Knicks have won 10 in a row, including each of their last 5 by double figures. And how about this? Over that 10-game span, they are outscoring their opponents by 225 points. It's the best margin by any team in a 10-game span in the regular season. In regular season or playoffs in NBA history. It's an average of 22.5 for those. I didn't bring my abacus with me, but I could do that easy math right there. That's an average of 22.5 points per game. And maybe, Adam, that's the most impressive thing to me, is that this Knicks team, who has never had the best record in the Eastern Conference at any point this season, they were always hovering around that 3 or 4 spot. This was a team who throughout the season, this conversation, are they better than they were last year? Should they have gotten rid of Thibodeau? Was Mike Brown a mistake? And I think the most impressive part is they are putting up numbers that you haven't seen since, like, the 73-win Warriors team back in the 2016 playoffs. This is an all-time offensive team you're seeing right now, the New York Knicks, these playoffs.
1: So a couple things. With respect to, like, you were comparing to other sports, you have to remember, in a sport like baseball, it's a bunch of individuals. It's not really a team game. And so you start to string together some hits, yeah, you can score a bunch of runs. When it comes to hockey, more often than not, historically speaking, you have lower scoring or at the very least tighter games. It feels like a different game in the Stanley Cup playoffs.
0: You can get dominated in a Stanley Cup playoff game and still win the game. That can't happen in basketball.
1: You can't. No. Well, and that's kind of where I was going. In the NBA, teams do quit. Look, you don't like to say it. You don't like to look at it. You don't like to, you know, believe that the players just at a certain point in time look at the scoreboard and say, it's not our day. On to the next. It happens. It happens. And we have seen, my goodness, how many games have we seen in this postseason alone, closeout games that have been decided by 15, 20, 40, 50 points. Teams just quit. And we have seen these Cavaliers at stretches here in this singular series, if not the postseason, look like they've just kind of decided it's not our day, move on to the next. We saw it, honestly, in Game 3. And so now as you start to look ahead to Game 4, yeah, you're running out of tomorrows. You really don't have any more. And Dennis Schroeder, by the way, has been downgraded to questionable dealing with an illness, apparently. So that's an abs. Not that he's going to go out there and probably even score a dozen points for you.
0: No, maybe, but he's a physical player. Like, he's a guy who brings energy. He's physical off the bench.
1: Impacts your depth, without a doubt. And so that's another loss before perhaps the eventual loss. I just think for all the people that sort of wondered, sort of raised an eyebrow, and I was one of them, about moving on from Tibbs. Simultaneously, the giant question mark with Thibodeau was, man, he just keeps running these guys into the ground. The benches are short. He's running them into the ground. Everyone of note is playing 45 minutes a game, and I'm exaggerating a little bit, but they get to the end of these playoff runs, and they're out of gas. They got nothing left. Mike Brown is running things so much differently. He's using his depth. He's giving guys breathers. The minutes are down. They have some energy. Yeah, they're blowing through teams faster because the competition's been a little bit light. Fine. I'm not going to condemn them for that. They're playing a different style. They're just going out there and finding that winning competition, that winning formula, and it has transcended, as you said, to what they have done over the last 10 games. It's been incredible to watch. And this is, you know, whether you're me, you thought it was the Celtics. Whether you're someone else, you thought it was the Pistons. Maybe someone else believed it was the Cavaliers. It was going to be one of these four. And the Knicks are proving themselves to be the class of this conference, at least this year.
0: They're smoking teams throughout this 10-game win streak. And yet, Jalen Brunson, he doesn't believe that this team has even peaked yet.
2: I don't really want to consider us peaking at this moment. I still think we have a lot of work to do. Us as a team, I've said this all year, we just want to get better every single day. That includes the times that we're in the playoffs now, because it's still time to learn, it's still time to get better. That's how I've always thought about it. I haven't really had the time to like kind of wonder where we are as a team. Of all I focus on is how can we get better from the day before.
0: Now, do you look at this current Knicks run? They faced Atlanta in the first round, who, you know, look, Atlanta had a terrific second half, but it was a shock the second half that the Hawks had after trading away Trae Young and jumping all the way up to number six like they did in the playoffs in the Eastern Conference standings. So they beat them 4-2 after losing the first two games by a combined 2 points. Then last round, of course, they sweep the Sixers, meaning they got to avoid playing the number two seed. And now this round, they're on the verge of sweeping the Cavaliers, which also meant they got to avoid playing the number one seed, Detroit Pistons. Do you thumb your nose down a little bit at the competition the Knicks have faced?
1: No, and I say that as a guy that roots for the Celtics, who everyone was thumbing their nose at their competition in 2024 on the way to Banner 18. The schedule's the schedule. The path is the path. All you can do as any team, any sport, any level is play who is in front of you. Our guy Shannon is a Knicks fan. I guarantee Shannon would like to see New York win a championship for the first time either in his lifetime
3: in
1: or at least...
0: Would you like that?
1: Yeah, at least when he's old enough to enjoy it.
3: It wouldn't suck.
1: Yeah.
0: It'd be a decent thing to have.
1: Who cares? Like, Atlanta got up 2-1 in that series and then proceeded to lose its two, you know, backs against the wall games 5 and 6, by 750 combined points. And then, yeah, the Knicks smoked the Sixers, who never should have gotten by the Celtics in the first place. Maybe it would have been a more competitive series, but in all likelihood, if we're being honest, Knicks probably would have beaten the Celtics too. Just wouldn't have happened in 4 games. So what the Knicks are doing, the way they are playing, I don't think anyone could scoff at that. And oh, by the way, this is not a path of no resistance. East has not been difficult. I get it. But if you want to actually hang a banner that matters, New York, up in the rafters at Madison Square Garden, you're going to have to go through either the Thunder, the defending champions, or the Spurs, who have years of titles still in front of us with quite arguably the best player on planet Earth in Victor Wembanyama. So you beat one of those teams to win a title, man. Nobody can knock you down for that.
0: There are some people out there who believe that this Knicks playoff run, that they have benefited from easy matchups. One of those people, David Shepard, he joined us earlier here on Freddie and Harry.
4: They haven't played great competition in these playoffs. Nobody expected Philadelphia to beat Boston when they were down 1-3, right? Nobody expected the Cavs to go on to win that Game 7 on the road against Detroit when you know Detroit owned the Knicks in the regular season. So I think that this is almost fool's gold. I think no matter what plays out, it is going to be San Antonio or Oklahoma City Thunder winning the NBA championship and winning in convincing fashion.
0: Hey. I mean, look, for me, and I'll remind everybody, the New York Knicks, they get no love in the Zaslow Mansion. But if I was a Knicks fan, anyone who wants to tell me the competition they faced isn't any good, I would laugh right in their face. He's Adam Kaufman. I'm Jonathan Zaslow. Coming up next, who has the better offer for Giannis? Adam Celtics or my Miami Heat? That's next. Freddie and Harry on ESPN Radio.
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15: I know a lot of people don't want to see Oklahoma City win another title for a number of different reasons. They don't like the brand of basketball they play. They think Shai Gilgeous-Alexander is a free throw merchant. They want to see somebody else have a shot at it. But would it not put him in a different category? Winning back-to-back MVPs and then getting a chance to go win another title. Like where does that put him? Because I think that if you look at it through that lens, that's so rare what he would have done to get to that point, to lead his team to another title, that you'd have to be considering him along a different, I guess, like almost like a completely different realm of NBA player. When we're talking about like the all-time greats that are currently playing. Like, how can you, Myron, look at him and say that that wouldn't mean more than than Victor Wembanyama? Victor just got here.
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1: I'm Chad Ryder. It's game four of the East Finals tonight in Cleveland, with the Knicks going for the four-game sweep of the Cavs and looking ahead to the NBA Finals for the first time since 1999. Cleveland head coach Kenny Atkinson.
2: Listen, this, you know, I felt after game two we're in a good place. It's a tough one, right? Like, you get down 3-0. Nobody's hanging their heads, or there's no one saying, you know, giving speeches or anything, or we're still a together group. We have a great group that believes in each other. We'll stick together. I think from the players' message, it was like, let's get this one, next one. We'll get this next one. We go from there. See what, you never know what can happen.
1: No team has ever come back from a 3-0 series deficit in the NBA playoffs. In game four, Cavs-Knicks is on ESPN Radio, TV, and the app tonight. 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On the baseball scoreboard, the Reds lead the Mets 7-2 in the seventh. In Queens, Tyler Stevenson with a two-run homer. Diamondbacks in front of the Giants 4-2 in the fifth. Yankees rally for a 4-3 win over the Royals in Kansas City. Anthony Volpe, a go-ahead two-run single in the ninth. Brewers top the Cardinals 5-1.
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0: until 7:30 p.m. Eastern here on Freddie and Harry on ESPN Radio, where the NBA on ESPN Radio takes over. It's Game 4, Cleveland and New York. I'm Jonathan Zaslow alongside Adam Kaufman. 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But if you're looking for the rumors and the gossip, you don't have to look too far. You don't have to look too hard to get something about Giannis Antetokounmpo's next team. And while it's increasingly looking more and more like it's not going to be the Milwaukee Bucks, well, who is it going to be? Giannis Antetokounmpo reportedly, this is per Mark Stein, longtime NBA reporter, Giannis reportedly likes the idea of joining the Miami Heat or the Boston Celtics. So it's either joining the good guys or joining the bad guys. All right. Everybody knows the Heat are the good guys.
1: All right.
0: Celtics are the bad guys. I, of course, am based down here in South Florida. I'm a huge Miami Heat fan, on top of having been a broadcaster, part of the radio team for a dozen seasons in my past. And Adam is a Celtics fan. All right. And let me give you a quote right here as well from Stein. I've heard something similar from a few different teams since the Chicago draft combine. Miami and Boston are increasingly perceived to be the potential trade destinations that currently, underline currently, most intrigue Milwaukee's Antetokounmpo. Now, it's not a surprise that Miami is one of those teams because, you know, if you believe the reporting that was done at the NBA trade deadline, the Miami Heat's offer was the last offer standing before Milwaukee. The owner decided to shoot it down and wait until the summertime, which, of course, was the right thing to do because now teams like Miami can also offer this year's draft pick. And now Boston, Adam, seemingly is in the mix because of the way things went down in the first round and maybe also because of what's possibly going on with Jaylen Brown. Shed a little bit of light on that. Like, how do you think that the Jaylen Brown situation right now currently, if any, ties into what's going on with Giannis?
1: Well, it obviously ties in because if you're the Celtics and you're making a play for Giannis Antetokounmpo, and there's no question the organization is interested, called on him at the deadline, absolutely involved in conversations that are going on right now. Whether or not Boston would ultimately pull the trigger and do it, or deem it too rich for their blood, or injury concerns surrounding Giannis and whether the calf could turn to the Achilles going forward, on and on and on. Those are obviously debates that Brad Stevens and company will have to have internally. How Jaylen Brown factors in, though, is that if you are giving up a package that is worthy of Giannis in the Bucks' minds, there are a couple of versions that you could explore, but one of those absolutely involves Jaylen Brown. The other one would be centered around someone like Derek White and then other salary filler. But if you want to do something that is at least as close to one for one as possible, it's Jaylen Brown. Now, do the Bucks want Jaylen Brown at about 30 years old, roughly?
0: I'm not sure they would.
1: I think if you're the Bucks, you're looking for, and that doesn't mean they want a Derek White package either, who's even a couple of years older than Jaylen Brown. You know, you're trying, ideally, to get as many assets as you can and rebuild the thing. You're not, you know, I don't know that you're necessarily actively tanking because, again, the lottery is going to flatten. At least that's the expectation. But you are not looking to do something that puts you kind of right in NBA purgatory where you're a play-in level team. Maybe you're a six seed and you have no business competing for championships. You want to, you know, stay in that vicinity or slightly better. Force Giannis to stick around for another year, but you run yourself a risk of losing him to free agency and getting nothing, which is why, again, we believe that he is going to be out. But the Jaylen Brown component within Boston is he at least is presenting as someone who is not all that happy right now, continuing to be in Jason Tatum's shadow, knowing that he will never be viewed by the fans, by the organization, by anyone with a brain, quite frankly, who watches basketball, as someone who is quite on Tatum's level. He will always be the Robin to the Batman, and he may want his own thing.
0: As a Celtics guy, how much would you be willing to give up? What would you be willing to give up for Giannis?
1: So it's not ultimately all that much more than Jaylen Brown. Is it, you know, again, Jaylen Brown is First off, to make it work financially, you're probably talking about a three-team deal, which is why there are so many versions of this in blogs and articles and Stein Substacks and things like that that are being written about, all right, well, Giannis goes to Boston, Jaylen Brown goes to Atlanta, he plays for his hometown Hawks, and then the Bucks, they're getting all these assets. It's right. Jonathan Kuminga, it's Corey Kispert, it's, you know, Reese Shea, it's maybe it's Hugo Gonzalez, and then it's all these first round picks or pick swaps. For me, if I ultimately, I don't think I would do it. And if you're sitting there saying, my God, how are you hemming and hawing over this? Because you're talking about, if you're the Celtics, shortening your title window. If you're giving up Jaylen Brown, who, as we know, proven winner in this league, top 10 player this year, top 15, 20 player most years, a guy that has already been an NBA Finals MVP and a champion and succeeds alongside Tatum. These guys are still both in their 20s. They still have a path, a runway of contending. But if you want a higher ceiling for a couple of years, that's putting Tatum next to Giannis and thinning out your depth a little bit, just a little, and losing Jaylen Brown. So if they feel like these two guys, they're not going to be able to do it again together, we need to make a move. There's no version of that better than bringing in Giannis.
2: All right, my question to you, Adam, why are we assuming that Jaylen Brown would be the one going? You don't think if it's bringing in Giannis that the consideration for a Tatum trade wouldn't be on the table?
0: I would say we're assuming that Jaylen Brown, all that's been going on with Jaylen Brown over the last couple weeks because he's not happy. I think that's the assumption, right?
1: I would also just say that Jason Tatum, even coming off the injury, is untouchable. He's the only player in that organization that is untouchable. The Celtics know that Jason Tatum, not unlike Giannis, by the way, is a top five player in the league, especially when he is playing at his highest level. And he's now coming off the injury. He's shown, coming off the ruptured Achilles, that he's going to be fine. Needs the offseason. Come opening night next year, he'll be the Tatum of old and only continue to get better. And this guy is still in his, you know, late 20s, mid to late 20s. Giannis has a shorter window of being that dude. And with all the recent calf injuries, people wonder, again, based on trends, whether the Achilles is still to follow. You would hate, if you're any team, to trade for Giannis, and then all of a sudden, one wrong, no-contact movement results in a lost year. That is your biggest fear. I think one thing, though, guys, both of you, and anyone out there listening, the thing that needs to be acknowledged, while Giannis doesn't have a no-trade clause, the way it works in the NBA, look at Kawhi Leonard, look at LeBron, look at James Harden, look at Kevin Durant, look at Paul George. Like, the list goes on and on. These guys ultimately dictate where they want to go. Kyrie Irving, another one. So if Giannis ultimately wants to go to Boston, or wants to go to Miami, or wants to go to Cleveland, or not that I can imagine that, wants to go wherever it is he wants to go, the Bucks ultimately are just going to have to kind of kowtow and get the best possible package that they can. And I don't think that best package for what they want to do as an organization comes from the Celtics. I certainly, to tee you up here, Zaz, don't think it comes from the Heat either at all.
0: Well, I think that the reason that the Heat are going to be a very serious destination for Giannis this summer is because, from what I understand, it seems like the offers out there that could potentially come in once we get to the point in time here in the summer, it may not be exactly what Milwaukee is looking for. And if that's the case and you've reached the point of no return, you do have a Miami Heat team that is willing to clear out their asset chest for you, give you all the draft picks that they possibly can trade, including selecting someone for you on draft night, which would give Milwaukee technically two lottery picks this coming draft because the Bucks already currently hold number 10 and the Heat hold number 13. And the Heat would give you Tyler Hero, who's an expiring contract and a local kid, all right? And you get a young player in Kel Ware. So while you could obviously look at other teams and say they can come up with better packages, you're right, Giannis, he somewhat gets to determine where he wants to go. And also, if there aren't teams out there, you know, knocking down the doors of the Bucks saying, we'll give you anything for Giannis, who's on the wrong side of 30 and coming off of an injury-riddled season, that only plays to the hands of a team like Miami, who is seemingly willing to give you whatever you want, not called Bam Adebayo. He's Adam Kaufman. I'm Jonathan Zaslow. Coming up next, the injury report for Game 5 not looking good for the Thunder tomorrow. We'll tell you about it next. Freddie and Harry on ESPN Radio and the ESPN app.
3: Coming up on the Tuesday edition of Unsportsmanlike with Evan Cohen, Chris Candy, and me, Michelle Smallman. 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
10: Here is your latest Middle Tennessee weather. Showers and thunderstorms are likely tonight with cloudy skies and a low around 66. Rain chances continue Tuesday at 80% with a high near 81. Showers and possible thunderstorms persist into Wednesday with highs near 84. 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

up for the Thunder. It looks like they're going to continue to be shorthanded. Freddie and Harry on ESPN Radio, the ESPN app, Sirius XM Channel 80. I'm Jonathan Zaslow alongside Adam Kaufman. So Jalen Williams is listed as questionable again. You know, the injury report comes out the day before. You'll get another one the morning of, and then the official one right before, about 90 minutes before the game. Jalen Williams is listed as questionable again for Game 5 tomorrow.

0: the injury designation has been changed from left hamstring soreness to strain. I mean, Adam, that sounds worse, right? I'm not a doctor, but going from soreness to strain, that sounds
1: not
0: that
1: great.
0: Sounds yeah, not good, Bob. And AJ Mitchell also dealing with the soleus. Can you explain what the soleus is?
1: We had to look it up. Not a doctor. Apparently, the calf.
0: All right.
1: That's the bottom line. The calf. Look, AJ Mitchell not playing is notable for this OKC team, and I'm sure somebody out there listening going to roll their eyes. You're going to tell me the Thunder can't beat the Spurs without AJ Mitchell? No, that's not what I'm saying. But there are only so many guys on this Oklahoma City team that can truly create their own shots, that can just go get a bucket. Clearly, SGA is at the top of that list, and he's as good as anybody. Of course, he's the back-to-back MVP now. But as we noted earlier, they've got him playing differently. They're turning him into more of a facilitator. It's why he's averaging 10 assists in this series. It's not as though he's not creating opportunities for his offense. But outside of SGA, okay, then you go to Jalen Williams. I think he returns to the lineup. I expect him to play. But he's questionable, as you said. Let's suppose he doesn't, and you don't have him for a second straight game. Can you beat the Spurs without Jalen Williams? Sure. It's already happened within this series. But AJ Mitchell and Jared McCain. McCain just went 1-for-10 in the previous game. But those two guys, it kind of ends there. With Chet Holmgren giving you what he's giving you right now, and they've got him completely
0: bottled up. You don't throw Caruso in there? He's had a big game this series.
1: He did, all the way back in game one, dropped the 30-plus. But no, not really. Caruso is a good, solid role player who can absolutely contribute and fill out the PRA and all of that. But
0: can I interest you in a little Isaiah Joe?
1: No, you can't. Nor Cason Wallace. All of these guys are important, but they bring different things. A.J. Mitchell, kind of quietly in his three games, is averaging 26 minutes per game. The only guys on this team with more than 26 minutes per are Holmgren at 30 and SGA at about 40. Mitchell is a mainstay. Mitchell, while the numbers are low this series, he's only averaging 5 points a game across his three games, one start. But we've seen time and time again in the playoffs and throughout the regular season what he's capable of. And I've made this comparison. I don't know how you see it. AJ Mitchell, to me, in the right setup, the right offense, is kind of Austin Reeves like. He's a guy that if you put him on a middling team, right? An average team, certainly a bad team, but an average team in the NBA, AJ Mitchell can go out and average 25 points a game. He's a bucket. He is a walking bucket. And without him, your depth is fractured just a little bit. The Thunder still have plenty of it. Problem is, so do the Spurs. We're having a different conversation here if this is OKC, New York. OKC San Antonio is a very different animal, and not having a guy like Mitchell out there to help create for you is a problem to me.
0: Especially when we're talking about, you look at last night's game, and while San Antonio did cross the 100-point mark, neither team shot the ball well. Both teams, San Antonio under 40%, Oklahoma City well under 40%, meaning the less shot makers you have, the harder it's going to be for Oklahoma City, who, yeah, outside of Shai Gilgeous-Alexander, who did not have a very good game last night, if Chet Holmgren's not giving you anything offensively because he seemingly doesn't want to shoot, if Victor Wembanyama is anywhere in the area code, you look at the guys they had around him last night in the starting lineup, Isaiah Hartenstein, Cason Wallace, Lucan Storts, there is not a lot of offense there. This Thunder team may be in a little bit of trouble. Coming up next, speaking of trouble, the Avalanche, a meltdown last night. We'll tell you what's next for them. Freddie and Harry in ESPN Radio.
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11: 1-0 lead on the Padres in the first in San Diego on a Kyle Schwarber home run is Major League leading 21st. Nationals pounded the Guardians 7-1 in the third. James Wood, a leadoff home run, is 14th. Washington already with 4 home runs in this one. The Reds crushing the Mets 7-2 in the ninth in Queens. The Miz dealing in Milwaukee.
12: Two out, bases clear, top four, and another 3-2. A check swing and a breaking ball down and away, and Jordan Walker went around for strike three. So Mizorowski strikes out Walker. He's got 9 strikeouts on the day and has allowed just 1 base runner and no hits through 4.
11: Mike Cousins with a call on ESPN.

0: ESPN Radio, and Jacob Mesrowski would strike out 12, tying a career high. He wins 7 solid, no hitter broken up in the 6th, and the Brewers best the Cardinals 5-1. Yankees rally for a 4-3 win over the Royals. Anthony Volpe go ahead, 2-run single in the 9th.
1: Hey, it's Evan Cohen. Coming up Tuesday, we'll react to Game 4 of the Eastern Conference Finals. Plus, we'll get you ready for Game 5 of the Western Conference Finals. 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

0: Studio 2 at the worldwide headquarters of ESPN and the HD Studio in Atlanta, Georgia. This is Freddie and Harry.
1: So my number two down, let's go to the WNBA, and let's go to the lovely state of Connecticut, where Freddie Coleman resides, also Eric Hammond, also Rene Canales.
2: No, Rene's from New York. He would never say he's from Connecticut.
3: Yeah, that's confirmed, but I'll say
2: Canales. He's just visiting. He's not.
1: Yeah, he's up there right now, though.
2: He's not renting with an option to buy or drop. No. New York through and through.
3: I'm just here chilling.
1: Mr. Rene Canales.
2: He's here for a short time, not for a good time.
1: Go, go, go. He said, I gotta go, go, go.
0: This is Freddie and Harry.

0: ESPN Radio. Give you a little bonus action in for the guys today. I'm Jonathan Zaslow. He's Adam Kaufman. So obviously, all eyes are on the NBA. Yes, of course. Well, I don't know. Maybe you could have eyes on multiple things. Like here in the Zaslow Mansion family room, Adam, I will have one television on Game 4 of the Eastern Conference Finals in the NBA, and I'll have another television on Game 3 of the Eastern Conference Finals in the Stanley Cup playoffs. Let's bring aboard Kristen Shilton, ESPN NHL reporter, in Montreal tonight for the Canadiens and the Carolina Hurricanes. Kristen, thanks for joining us here. So through two games in this series, Montreal, a dominant Game 1 victory. Carolina, they get the overtime win in Game 2. What do we expect tonight as the series shifts to Montreal?
1: Well, it's hard to say which teams are going to show up here, because I thought that Carolina really was able to dominate in a lot of ways in Game 2. But what's really starting to come out about the Hurricanes that you can see is, offensively, yes, they did sweep through both of their first two series, but they weren't scoring a lot. And they didn't really generate a ton of offense. And Montreal is a team that they can do a lot with just a few shots, but they can also generate a ton on a goaltender. And that's what we saw in Game 1. And then we saw them make that game tighter than it should have been in Game 2. So at this point, everyone's settled in. Everyone knows what to expect on the ice. And Game 3 is very telling in when it's a 1-1 series at this point. It's very telling, I think, a Game 3, because you're going to get the best that either team has been able to produce so far, because now there's no question of what they're up against. And I think that's what's going to make this really exciting.
2: That said, do you think we get a tighter, lower scoring game? You know, just the continued trend off of the 8-goal outburst in Game 1 to the 5-goal overtime final in Game 2?
1: You know, I think it will be much tighter. I mean, you look back at Game 1, it's 4-1 after 20 minutes, you know, and so, yeah, the final score is 6-2, but in the final, you know, however many minutes there wasn't a ton of scoring. And really, once Carolina tightened up in that second period, they were much, much better defensively. And you know that that's going to continue. And the way that the Canadiens' power play has been going, it really hasn't been clicking all that much. And if they continue to not be able to generate as many shots like we saw in Game 2, I mean, I'm not seeing a lot of high-scoring games coming up here unless the Hurricanes really do have another complete breakdown for 20 minutes like they did in the first period of Game 1. Because like I said, this is not a Hurricanes team that has been blowing other teams out. They had 3 of their first 8 games go to overtime. They had 2 of their first 16 5-on-5 goals actually coming in an empty net. So, I mean, that's 8 games, you had only 14 5-on-5 goals. I mean, that's not many. So I think if the Hurricanes, their penalty kill continues to be strong, and if they play the way that they have through 5 periods defensively, taking out that first one in Game 1, this is going to be tight, tight, tight hockey all the rest of the way through.
0: Kristen, the Bell Center in Montreal, you know, based on the looks of it all throughout this postseason, I mean, I know Montreal, it's Canadiens hockey, it's a religion there, and the Bell Center, it looks like, to me, the best atmosphere in the entire Stanley Cup playoff. How does the atmosphere there compare to the rest of the buildings you've seen this playoff?
1: I mean, it's incredible so far, and we're still, you know, an hour away from puck drop. I have been fortunate to cover a lot of games in Montreal in my career, but there's just something about the playoffs that this town, they're going for it, you know, and as they should. This isn't necessarily where you thought that Montreal was going to be. And I think back to last year, you know, they lose in 5 in the first round to Washington, and that was a great opportunity for them and their fan base to get the feet wet, but it was nothing like that here last year. You know, you think about just the atmosphere, how it shifted from round 1 to round 2, and now I guess we'll see tonight what it's like in round 3. But, you know, just walking around the Bell Center today after morning skate, seeing the fans that were already there. And as we've gotten closer to, you know, I'm standing nearby, so I've been wandering around just kind of taking in sort of the vibes. And it's this truly one-of-one experience. I think that any hockey fan, unless you really like the Habs, would not, you know, want to be here and to kind of experience it firsthand, because it is special. And it's been a long time. Montreal was in a rebuild for so long. Yes, they were in a cup final, you know, not so many years ago, 5 years ago now, but that was in the bubble. You know, that was during the pandemic and there were no fans. So this is something that truly is special. And I think that there's a lot of hockey fans generally who would give a lot to be here tonight.
2: Well, to your point, you know, we haven't seen a Stanley Cup win out of the Canadiens since 93 and chasing the 24th. So it's been a long time coming. It's a rabid fan base, and certainly just Canadians in general have been chasing that Stanley Cup title for a long time after seeing the Oilers not get it done in the last couple of years. Not to say all fan bases root for the same, but there is a uniting factor. We see Montreal at 106 points in the regular season, which is not too dissimilar to some of the years they've had over the last, you know, decade and a half or so, but those teams generally flamed out earlier. Is there something special about this group, independent of the environment and the vibes and everything going on there that you talked about?
1: Yeah. You know, it's funny. This is a young team. Their average age is just under 26. And the last time that a team that young advanced to an Eastern Conference final was 1993, and it was Montreal Canadiens, and they went on to win the Cup that year. So there's something to be said, I think, then and now. It's youth. It's you, what you don't know can't hurt you. There's no pressure. You know, you look at Carolina, this is the fourth time that they've been, you know, to a conference final in the last 15 years. It's the third time they've been here with Rob Brind'Amour in the last 8 years. It's really on them to get it done now. They brought in Nick Ehlers. They have put it all together at the right time. Apparently, they're the veteran group. They're supposed to be dominating. They hadn't lost in the postseason until Montreal came into town. And now it's just for Montreal. They haven't lost consecutive games. They have this freshman goalie who somehow, after a loss, plays exceptionally well every single time. And they're battle-tested. And when you're young and you're hungry and you've been through the darkness of a rebuild recently, you know, whether it's the young guys who have been sort of the reward for the struggles Montreal has had, or if you're a Josh Anderson, look at how great he was in those first two games. And this is someone who doesn't benefit from a rebuild. He's a veteran. He wants to win. But they stuck with it, and they were leaders. And I think that that's what makes this team, you know, I put it always into X's and O's. Sometimes it's just they worked for this, and what they don't know, they don't know, but they figure it out. And they don't let it themselves be bothered, I suppose is the best way to put it. You lose a game, you win a game, it's tight, it's a blowout, it doesn't matter. And it's very easy to say that you can flush a game or that you can just move on. A lot of teams can't do it. Montreal can. Why? I think that's something to do with the water in their dressing room, but I do think it's youth, and I do think that it's recognizing this is your moment, and they are actually taking advantage of it instead of just talking about taking advantage of it.
0: Game 3 tonight of the Eastern Conference Final, the Stanley Cup playoffs in Montreal tonight. The Canadiens hosting the Carolina Hurricanes. Kristen Chilton, ESPN NHL reporter, is there. Excellent job, Kristen. Enjoy the action tonight. Thanks for joining us.
1: Yeah, of course. Thanks, guys.
0: Got to have both TVs going in the Zaslow Mansion family room here, Adam Kaufman.
2: It's 2026, Zaz. Yep. Everybody's got multiple screens.
0: Okay, all right.
2: You got tablets, yeah. You got phones.
0: Yeah.
2: I don't mean everyone's got four TVs in their living room, but everybody's got multiple screen setups now.
0: That's true. I'm going to have the iPad out as well because I got to watch my stories. All right, you got wrestling tonight. So I got that going on. I got the hockey going on. I got the basketball going on. It's all happening, all right? There's a lot of
2: action. The American Music Awards are tonight, too.
0: Is that tonight as well?
2: Yeah, I think so.
0: Yeah. All right, that doesn't get any action.
2: It's all available to you.
0: All right. It's all happening. He's Adam Kaufman. I'm Jonathan Zaslow, in for Freddie and Harry. An extended edition of Freddie and Harry here on ESPN Radio. So coming up next, I'm going to give you my inconvenient truths right here on ESPN Radio.
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26: Number three.
0: As big a story the New York Knicks in the NBA Finals would be, Montreal in the Stanley Cup Final would be an even bigger story in Canada, Adam.
2: It would, because you're talking about one city as opposed to an entire country. And that's not to say that all Canadians are Canadiens fans, I realize, but there is a generally sort of a geographic unification when it comes to, except for those maybe in other parts of Canada that absolutely hate the Canadiens.
0: Not Toronto,
2: certainly,
0: everywhere else.
2: Yes, certainly that does exist as well, but people want to see a Canadian team win the Stanley Cup, and seemingly it's going to be Vegas on the other side. Should be, if it happens. Again, it's a best of five now, but if it happens, that would be a very compelling series. That'd be a lot of fun.
0: I got one more for you here. Come on.
26: Number four.
0: The San Antonio Spurs are going to win the NBA Finals. You go back just 24 hours ago. The Thunder had an opportunity to take a 3-1 stranglehold advantage of this series. And just 24 hours later now, the series is not only tied at 2 games apiece, but the Thunder, they have injury problems here. Shai Gilgeous-Alexander has not looked like MVP form. And Victor Wembanyama, signs of him maybe slowing down this series, very, very premature. The San Antonio Spurs will win the NBA Finals.
2: Zaz, I may or may not have a midseason futures ticket saying the same thing, so I am invested in San Antonio. I am rooting for San Antonio, and also, and Doris Burke talked about it when she said she just gets giddy, excited about getting assigned Spurs games. This is a fun team to watch, man, and so... Look, we got the Spurs last year, or the Thunder last year. This is Adam Silver's NBA now, one of parity. No back-to-back champs. No repeat champs. It's the Spurs' time. I'm excited.
0: And those right there are my inconvenient truths. If you're not able to listen to all of Freddie and Harry today, catch up on the show in the Freddie and Harry podcast, available daily wherever you get your podcasts.
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1: But you need to be in the know. This is In Other News.
0: So in other news, as far as tonight's game 4 in Cleveland is concerned, Adam, we do have, it's not an injury situation. It's more like a lineup situation. Dennis Schroeder, he's under the weather, not feeling well. Boo-boo tummy. Dennis Schroeder, He has been ruled out of tonight's contest. Yeah. I mean, I'd like to sit here and tell you it's a big deal. Because he is an important player for them off the bench. They're down 3-0. Like, I'm not going to sit here and tell you how huge the Dennis Schroeder absence is. Down 3-0. But nonetheless, Schroeder, he is out tonight. Now, this one is interesting, and I do like this move. Max Strus is likely to start ahead of Dean Wade tonight. I do want to point out, while a big Max Strus guy, he oozes that Heat culture. Come on now. I do want to point out, though, funny anecdote, Adam, from last year when the Cleveland Cavaliers were also facing elimination last year.

0: I can win this series. Don't bother coming to the game tonight. And Max Strus proceeded to go 0 for 9, and the Cavaliers lost.
1: I respect the change. Look, the Schroeder news, as you said, not the biggest deal in the world. It matters from a depth perspective, and he's a guy that is out there agitating, can be a little bit chippy and physical, and maybe even knock down a couple threes for you. But the more notable news here is, yeah, do we get the Sam Merrill game, so to speak? Does Max Strus start ahead of Dean Wade and turn in a 20-point performance to help out Donovan Mitchell, to give you some level of reliable secondary offense? I don't see 0 for 9. I don't see 20 either. Probably chips in a dozen. And like we've said, the Knicks win this thing ultimately going away.
0: I think we're going to learn really early on tonight. You're going to learn a little something about the character of this Cavaliers team. And I think we're going to see it early on in this game tonight. I think we'll know whether, you know, in the first quarter, I think we'll be able to tell, you know, what kind of game this is going to be. I don't think it's the kind of game where, you know, if the Knicks go ahead by double figures, the Cavs manage to punch back, you know, and they come back from behind. I think it would be a knockout blow if the Knicks get ahead by double figures early on in this one. So, yeah, Knicks could
1: 1, 2,
0: punch
1: 3, Cancun.
0: It could be. Knicks, they could be Eastern Conference champions by the end of tonight. For Adam Kaufman, I'm Jonathan Zaslow. This has been Freddie and Harry. Coming up next, Cavs and Knicks, Game 4, the NBA, on ESPN Radio.
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10: For Josh Anderson, and it would ultimately send the game to overtime, where the huge night for Nikolaj Ehlers continued.
11: Near side, Robinson to the corner. Wound out by Jankowski, Will Carrier. Powers out, turns it by Jankowski, who is defended by Dobson. Montreal out to center. Chopped along, but not deep by Kapanen. At center, the Canes on the attack. Over the line, a shot. They score! Nikolaj Ehlers wins it in overtime, and the Carolina Hurricanes have tied the East Final at one.
10: Our John Forslund on the calls. That was the second goal of the game and fourth of the playoffs for Nikolaj Ehlers. The Hurricanes won it 3-2 to even up the series at one game apiece. It was only the second conference final win for Carolina in their last 15 tries. Nikolaj Ehlers talked about the bounce-back effort his team showed in Game 2.
12: We played a really good game, much better than Game 1. We had some big chances. The goals they got were, you know, maybe a little self-inflicted, but that team is here for a reason as well. They're great players, and they will finish on the chances that they get, no matter how they get them. So sticking with it, we know we were playing great. It was just a matter of getting that puck in the back of the net and playing the same way that we did for 60 minutes. So proud of the group.
10: Hurricanes head coach Rod Brind'Amour was asked about the improvements his team made from Game 1 to Game 2.
13: Well, there was a lot to be better at. I think we definitely focused on one thing. I don't really want to tell you what that is, but we were much better at it tonight, clearly, and we're going to have to keep doing that. We were better, obviously.
10: Canadiens head coach Martin St-Louis talked about the way his team has played so far in this series.
14: It's hard to play a perfect game, especially against Carolina, you know, but it's stacking these pockets because we've had great pockets against them. You know, if you can stack these pockets of good hockey and regain the momentum or score, that's what you need to do against Carolina. And when you lose these pockets, try to minimize the length of time when you lose them and try to not get too hurt. So I feel like that's been a big reason why we've been able to have success these playoffs.
10: Let's get a preview of tonight's Game 3 of the Eastern Conference Final between the Hurricanes and Canadiens from our outstanding broadcast team who will be calling the action in Montreal. John Forslund, Jim Fox, and Nick Olchek, guys.
11: Okay, Rob, thanks very much, and bonsoir from Montreal. Boy, what a beautiful day it was here. A little cloudy this morning, then the sun came through the clouds later in the afternoon, setting up what should be a great game number 3. Jimmy, you know, we saw the tenor of the Caniacs down south, and they showed up loud and proud for the first two games of this series, but coming here, it's special, right? You can speak to it. You played in the old building. You broadcasted a ton of games in this facility. But growing up as a young boy in Canada, talk to me about the aura of Montreal.
15: I think the best way, John, to do that is to just tell you a story. How important are the Montreal Canadiens to the province of Quebec and the French culture? Well, my wife, Susie, grandfather, Saturday night, gets dressed up. Complete Sunday best. Dress pants, white shirt, tie, jacket, to watch the Montreal Canadiens on TV.
16: That's unbelievable.
15: That's what he did.
16: That's what it is.
15: I mean, that was so, it's so ingrained in them to support this team. And when you get here, you feel it.
16: You do, and the players do also. But this is a young Montreal team, and they haven't necessarily, for whatever reason, taken care of home ice advantage.
15: You know what? Yeah, they've worried about their starts, especially here at home. And then they get behind the eight ball, they're chasing the game, and it's a big, big deficit to come back. And it's hurt them in the previous two rounds, but then they've been so good on the road, so it doesn't kill them that way. Two games, seven wins on the road. Having said that, this is a young team. This is a confident team. This is a team that plays with instinct as much as structure. And coming into the series, I think their biggest challenge was to create doubt. I think they've done that because they were the underdogs. No question they're the underdogs. You know, come in, create doubt. I think they did that. They won game one, played very well in period number three of game two, losing in overtime, but they've created doubt, so mission accomplished.
16: For Carolina, you know, let's just say, you know, characterize it as they were puzzled by what happened in game one. And they got back to their game. There's no question in game two. So how does it set up for them tonight?
15: You know what? On the road, it almost fits them better because they're a well-oiled machine. They don't have to put on a show. And I think when they get on the road, they feel comfortable that way. Rod Brind'Amour, he runs a tight ship. He's the head coach. You know, it's based on sacrificing personal numbers for team success. Now it's more structure more than instinct, so almost the opposite of the Montreal Canadiens. And many, many times when you go on the road, that's the formula. That those are the ingredients that work.
16: Well, when we hit game one, we said it should be intriguing. What happened in game one led us down a shocking road in game number two. Tonight will be a revelation for the two teams in game three. Rob, back to you.
10: Thanks, guys. Looking forward to your call of game three of the Eastern Conference Final coming up shortly. Hurricanes head coach Rod Brind'Amour was asked what his takeaways were from their big win in game two and how it could help them as this series goes on.
17: Nothing's really been accomplished other than we can kind of trash that first game, and now we got to really start the series now in the way we have to look at it. The good news is I think we feel good about, okay, we know what we need to do.
10: Canadiens captain Nick Suzuki was asked what he's liked about the way his team has played so far in this series.
18: I liked a lot. I think breaking the puck out well, you know, using our speed through neutral zone, making plays. You know, PK has done a good job. You know, we haven't had too many power play chances, but I think we're learning how to play against them. And, you know, there's a lot of good things that we've been doing. You know, the game was pretty close last night, and I think we could have won. So being 1-1 is a good spot on the road, and I think we can just go back home with a lot of confidence that we can, you know, beat these guys in a series.
10: Our goaltending matchup tonight is the same as the first two games of this series. Frederik Andersen will be between the pipes for the Hurricanes. He has 9 wins in 10 starts so far in these playoffs. He hit a bump in the road in game one of this series, allowing 5 goals, but he bounced back nicely in game two, stopping 10 of the 12 shots that he faced for the win. It was the 9th time this postseason that he's allowed 2 goals or fewer. The Canadiens will have 24-year-old Jakub Dobyš in net again tonight. He started every game in their playoff run. He took the loss in game two, allowing 3 goals on 26 shots. He's given up 5 goals on 54 shots so far in this series. He has a .909 save percentage in the playoffs. Coming up next, our Nick Olczyk will chat with Hurricanes captain Jordan Staal. What do the Hurricanes need to do to get a road win tonight? You're going to get Jordan's thoughts next. You're listening to Game 3 of the Eastern Conference Final on Sports USA.
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10: 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We are getting you ready for Game 3 of the Eastern Conference Final between the Hurricanes and Canadiens from Montreal. The series is tied up at one game apiece. 37-year-old center Jordan Staal is the longtime captain of the Hurricanes. He's in his 20th season in the NHL and 14th with Carolina. Just a short time ago, he spoke to our Nick Olchek.
2: Okay, Jordan, ahead of Game 3, series tied at 1. How would you assess where your team is at through the first two games?
3: It's a good spot. It's a good opportunity tonight. And obviously, it's better being 1-1 than down 2. We didn't love our first game, and we really like our second. So we can build off of that. But coming into a tough building against a team like that is going to be a great challenge, and we're excited about it.
2: Your picture on your team's penalty kill. You guys have killed off 18 in a row. What has worked in this series and even dating back to round 2?
3: Yeah, it's worked well. Obviously, from the start, your goaltender has to be your best penalty killer, and Freddie's been great. And then from there, I think we've done a good job of reading when to pressure and when to take time and space away and limit their opportunities to kind of give skill time and then you know when we can't eating pucks and being in lanes and doing everything we can to get a puck out of our end. So I think it's been good. We're gonna have to continue to do that.
2: And lastly, it's your 173rd playoff game in your career tonight. Do you approach it any differently as you did earlier in your career based on the things that you've learned along the way?
3: No, I don't think so. I think this time of year is so great. It's every little play is so, you know, it's such a bigger moments in every little play. And I think it's really just enjoying those things and finding ways to grind out a win and keeping it simple. So I think it really doesn't change from my first year in playoff hockey till now.
10: That's Hurricanes captain Jordan Staal with our Nick Olchek. Hurricanes veteran defenseman Jacob Slavin talked about how much better their defensive effort was in Game 2 of this series compared to Game 1.
24: Yeah, it was great. I mean, that's our game is puck pressure, and we might be a little aggressive sometimes, but our forwards work really hard at getting back and helping us out as a D-core, and so we've got to continue with that. But yeah, we've got to continue with all of that five-man effort all over the ice.
10: Jacob Slavin and Jalen Chatfield make up the top defensive pair for the Hurricanes. They had a rough outing in Game 1 of this series, specifically Slavin, who personally said that he handed Montreal the game. Hurricanes head coach Rod Brind'Amour said he knew Slavin would bounce back in Game 2.
25: Never worried about that. That's the one thing I know about Jacob is he's the best athlete I've ever seen at being able to just turn the page. He also showed that he was human the other night, to be honest. He had a game where I was like, I haven't seen that in ever. But there's a guy that nothing bothers him. He knows he's got a strong belief in what he's all about, and he bounced back, and Jalen did too.
10: 30-year-old winger Eric Robinson has come up big for the Hurricanes so far in this series, scoring goals in each of the first two games. He talked about how excited he is to chip in offensively.
26: Yeah, feels really good, obviously, to contribute. Kind of need that this time of year, contributions from different guys, so happy to see some of those chances go.
10: 31-year-old winger Mark Jankowski picked up a pair of assists for the Hurricanes in Game 2. He talked about the fight his team showed to get this series even.
4: We believe in our team. We believe in what we can bring. And when we play our game and we play our best, we can compete with anyone. So, to have a little bit of adversity, lose the first game the way we did, didn't think we played anywhere near the standard that we have for us. And then, that late goal, but I felt like we pushed back hard after that as well, and then in overtime as well. So it just shows the commitment in our group to stick to the process and play our game.
10: Veteran winger Nikolaj Ehlers is in his first playoff run as a member of the Hurricanes. He signed with Carolina through free agency last offseason after spending the first 10 years of his career with the Winnipeg Jets. Ehlers said being a part of a deep playoff run is why he signed with Carolina.
5: Every single year, you want to win the Stanley Cup, and you want to have a chance at that. And when I signed here, I knew what a great team they had. I've been playing against this team for the last 10 years, and that was something that excited me. And, we're in the Eastern Conference Finals right now.
10: Hurricanes head coach Rod Brind'Amour talked about how important the addition of Ehlers has been for their team.
6: It makes you, I think, that much tougher to play against. We don't have to change our game, but now you add that piece in there, and all of a sudden, I think we're more explosive. There's a guy that can win the game for you, and I think that's an important element.
10: Ehlers has been playing on a line with Jordan Staal and Jordan Martin.

0: if it was another line we were playing against, we would have done the exact same.
1: Coming up next hour, Nick Olczyk will talk to Canadian center Alex Newhook. What do the Canadians need to do to get back on the winning track tonight? You're going to get Alex's thoughts next. You're listening to Game 3 of the Eastern Conference Final on Sports USA. We'll be back after these local messages.
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1: 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We are getting you ready for Game 3 of the Eastern Conference Final between the Hurricanes and Canadiens from Montreal. The series is tied up at one game apiece. 25-year-old center Alex Newhook is in his sixth season in the NHL and third with the Canadiens. He leads their team with 7 goals so far in the playoffs. Just a short time ago, he spoke to our Nick Olczyk.
7: Alex, ahead of Game 3 here back home in Montreal, how do you assess how the series has gone? Yes, it's tied at 1, but how your team is playing through the first 2 games?
8: Yeah, I think we've liked the way we've been playing. I think, you know, we're confident going into Game 3. You know, on the road to start and get the split is good. I mean, we were that close to getting 2 in overtime there, game 2. So, we're happy with the game. I think we still, there's room to improve. And, you know, we looked at that, trying to improve at this game 3 to elevate our chances and move forward.
7: A lot of offensive firepower with your team all season long, one of the more exciting teams to watch. But how about the commitment to defend? In the playoffs, everybody's blocking shots, everybody's playing the right way. But how much pride do you guys take in the defensive side of the game?
8: Yeah, a lot of pride. You got to have it in playoffs for sure. And, you know, I think we're comfortable playing in all situations, playing on, you know, the offensive side and the defensive side of the puck. And I think we've shown that we can defend with the best of them throughout these playoffs, being able to hold on to leads and being able to defend hard when we need to. So, you know, we can do the job there in the defensive side and need to do it this time of year.
7: You've had the experience playing on home ice in the playoffs. I'm just curious for you. How special is it at the Bell Center, playoff hockey, and especially the added importance of being in the conference final?
8: 100%, yeah. It's you know, it's amazing, really. I think, you know, every time you kind of step back, and obviously we're all pretty pretty dialed in here to stay focused. But I think bigger picture, you know, you look at you know, being here in the conference final, being at home, playing at the Bell Center. It's you know, that's why you play the game. You love playing in front of the fans with this kind of atmosphere and this energy in the building. It's going to be a fun one tonight, and hopefully for the next few weeks.
7: And lastly, in terms of your play, when you're in an environment like this, is it sometimes hard to not try to do too much and be simple in a way?
8: Yeah, I mean, I think we've kind of grown past that. You know, I think we're a young team, but I think our experience has grown here over the past few years even, and we're comfortable playing those big moments. So we try to settle in, try to focus, and not let the noise really affect you too much.
7: Thanks for this.
8: All right, thanks.
1: That's Canadian center Alex Newhook with our Nick Olczyk. The Canadians are defending one of the best puck possession teams in the league in the Carolina Hurricanes. They're especially difficult when they have the puck and get on the cycle in the offensive zone. Canadians forward Jake Evans was asked for his assessment on how his team has defended Carolina so far in this series.
9: I think the first 2 games we've actually defended pretty well. They have some elite players, some players that are really

0: good at protecting the puck. But for us as a defensive unit, I think we're all helping each other. We obviously play man-on-man, but, you know, if a guy gets away from someone, we have that extra support. And I feel like we've just been defending really well this series and as a group of five and limiting most of the shots to the outside. And, you know, if there is a grade A chance, we try and limit those to just the one and take away the rebounds.
1: The Canadiens are only 2-4 at home so far in these playoffs. Montreal head coach Martin St-Louis was asked why he thinks his team has struggled so far at the Bell Center.
2: The fans have poured so much love and so much support, and I feel like we want to do it for them so bad that sometimes we just trying too hard. We looked out of sort a little bit. We still have had some good games at home that didn't result in wins. Does that add like, oh, we really need to win this one. We really need to win this one for them. You know, so I just think we need to take a deep breath and just understand that they are behind us and they showed us a lot of love. And I always say we just got to, you know, try to play the game that's in front of us, not have predetermined because you want it so bad.
1: Canadiens captain Nick Suzuki was also asked about their troubles at home.
3: When you're playing at home and the crowd's going crazy and, you know, you want to do something special, and sometimes you get away from, you know, just keeping things simple when you're on the road. We've been a really good road team all year, and I think it just can simplify it. At home, I feel like we tend to try to make too many plays and try to pass the puck in the net. So that's something that we're learning through this playoffs, and, you know, it's going to take us playing really well at home to beat these guys. So looking forward to get back. Be a huge opportunity to get to at home.
1: Suzuki leads the Canadiens with 16 points in these playoffs. He has 4 goals and 12 assists. He had 3 assists in Game 1 of this series before being held off the score sheet in Game 2. Suzuki talked about the challenge of trying to attack the Carolina defense.
3: These guys are kind of play like us, and, you know, they'll follow the guys all over the place and not try to give you a lot of time and space. So I think there's things that we can do a little bit better of generating ozone chances and ozone time and just managing that part of the game a little bit better. And I think it'll go a long way for us.
1: Coming up next, I'll take a deep dive into the Western Conference Final between the Avalanche and Golden Knights. You're listening to Game 3 of the Eastern Conference Final on Sports USA. We're back after these local messages.
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1: 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We are getting you ready for Game 3 of the Eastern Conference Final between the Hurricanes and Canadiens from Montreal. The series is tied up 1-1. Last night in Las Vegas, the Golden Knights hosted the Avalanche for Game 3 of the Western Conference Final. Vegas was down 3-0 after one period, but they never gave up. They got 3 goals in the second period from Mark Stone, William Karlsson, and Keegan Colestar to tie the game. It was still 3-3 in the third.
8: Time and space for Dylan Coghlan. Snaps it across. Rasmus Anderson with the lead pass. Touched over to Hertl, who gets to the slot. Scores on the backhand. Tomas Hertl and Vegas has come all the way back. They lead game 3-4-3.
1: Our John Oller's on the call. That was the third goal of the playoffs and first in the series for Tomas Hertl. Brett Howden would add an empty net goal late in the third period. Vegas scored five unanswered goals to win it 5-3, taking a commanding 3-0 lead in the series. They are one win away from punching their ticket to the Stanley Cup final for the first time since 2023, which is the year they won their only Stanley Cup. Golden Knights forward Mitch Marner talked to Sportsnet about the huge comeback win.
9: Yeah, it was a grind. You know, I think we spoke about it since day one. We knew when we were playing this team. It's a hell of a team we're playing against. We respect them a lot, but respect ourselves too. So I think we talked about it all year. We always know that we have a chance in a game regardless of score. I think we just, you know, put our nose down to the grindstone there and just went to work.
1: Avalanche head coach Jared Bednar was asked about the emotional state of his team following such a devastating loss.
10: Well, it's low. It's as low as it can get, you know, because you got a big hill to climb and it's with the next 24 to 36 hours is for. You got to find a way to get over it and regroup and go again.
1: 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Now it's time to join our John Forslund, Jim Fox, and Nick Olchek, who are standing by in Montreal to call Game 3 of the Eastern Conference Final. I am Rob Brender. 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
15: Sports USA, your home for the Stanley Cup Final, welcomes you to Montreal for Game 3 of the Eastern Conference Final. It's the Montreal Canadiens and the Carolina Hurricanes. John Forslund, Jimmy Fox, and Nick Olchek here at the Bell Center. And it was Montreal who shocked everybody in Game number 1 with a 6-2 win in Raleigh. Carolina got back to their game in the second game of this best-of-seven series, but Montreal showed off their resilience in the third period, tied the game, forced overtime, won by Nikolaj Ehlers, and here we are, dead even. Jimmy, what do you expect tonight?
16: Well, I'm looking for the Montreal Canadiens to have a better start than they have previously here in the playoffs. Certainly this is the first game of this series at home, but they found a way. We just heard from Martin St-Louis talking about you get here, the atmosphere. All of a sudden you're trying to do too much. You're trying to put on a show, and then you get behind. They will try to correct that tonight. With Carolina, I think the one thing they talked about, again, it's more about structure. They certainly were much better in the neutral zone in game number two compared to game number one. So that's what they're looking to continue here. And then, if they can, just get on that forecheck. They're a bigger team. They're a more physical team. They want to